0: Monrovia, Indiana, the Agajanian Evil Knievel Special. The eighth row, car number 24, Tom Bigelow from Whitewater, Wisconsin, in a Thermo King Special. Car number 84, Bill Vukovich Jr. from Coors Gold, California, the teammate car to A.J. Foyts, a Gilmore Racing Team Special. Car number 65, Lee Koonsman, from Gutenberg, Iowa, the City of Syracuse S&M Electric Special. The ninth row, Steve Krisiloff, from Parsippany, New Jersey, the Dave McIntyre Chevrolet Center Special. Car number 27, a rookie, the first woman in a 500-mile race, Janet Guthrie from New York City, the Bryant Heating and Cooling Special. Another rookie, car number 29 on the outside of the ninth row, Cliff Husel from Prince George, Canada, the Team Canada Special. The tenth row, car number 16, Bill Pewterbaugh from Indianapolis, Indiana, the Dayton Walther Foreman Industries Special. Car number 38, Clay Regazzoni from Switzerland in the Theodore Racing Hong Kong McLaren. Car number 17, Dick Simon from San Juan Capistrano, California, a Bryant Heating and Cooling Special. And the 11th row, car 42, John Mailer from Newport Beach, California, and the Murgard 20th Century Special. Car number 58, Eldon Rasmussen from Indianapolis, Indiana, the Rent-A-Racer Incorporated Special. And the 33rd position, car number 72, a rookie from Danville, Illinois, Bubby Jones, the Bruce Kogel Ford Special. That is the lineup for the 61st running of the Indianapolis 500-mile race. In just a few moments, we will be able to go around this 2.5-mile race course and talk with the many announcers that have gathered here, this fine broadcast crew who will be today presenting you the running of the 500-mile race. Down below us on the track itself, the 11 rows have begun to take shape. The cars have been pushed to their positions on the asphalt surface. It is a new surface here at Indianapolis. The track was entirely repaved over the winter. It was the first time that we haven't had an opportunity to do that. The entire surface repaved now. It has been declared by the drivers to be much smoother, a much swifter surface, and we have seen that in the speed so far this May. In the pit area, too, the colors of the crew members, the colors of the teams, the bespeckled jackets, and the Purdue All-America band stands below us, their black, white, and gold uniforms as they entertain for the crowd gathered here today. The crowd, what surely must be a record gathering at the Indianapolis Motor Speedway. As we entered the track early in the morning, the lines were backed up for miles. It is a magnificent day. It should be a magnificent event. Here at the Indianapolis Motor Speedway, down on the asphalt below, ready to pace these 33 500-mile racers, is the Oldsmobile Pace Car. Driving it this year will be actor Jim Gardner. He is also a race driver. He has paced here before, and Luke Walton had an opportunity to interview him.
1: At the pace car with Tony Hullman and TV star James Gardner. Tony, thousands would love to have your job of riding in the pace car. Is the pace lap always exciting?
2: Each year brings new excitement.
1: And Jim, this is the second year you've taken time off from the Rockford Files to drive the pace car. You must like the Indianapolis 500. About how fast are you going when you turn off the track into the pits?
3: Well, I think we build up to about 115 miles an hour coming off of turn four. I doubt if we'd get any faster than that.
1: Thank you, gentlemen, and have a good, clean start.
0: Now let's introduce to you the broadcasters. We are proud today to once again be able to gather the finest motorsports broadcast crew in the world for the presentation of the 500-mile race. From our position here in the Master Control Tower, I look south. I can see a grandstand known as the Southwest Vista. High atop that grandstand, ready to pick up the cars as they dive into the first turn, is a 13-year veteran of the Speedway broadcast. Here is Ron Carroll.
4: All right, and thank you very much, Paul. On this great Hoosier spring morning, we are awaiting the green flag from Pat Vitan and the start of the 61st Indianapolis 500. And with the conglomeration of engines, chassis that you described, the drivers, our USAC veterans, the foreign contingent, seven rookies, and our very first lady, we too are looking forward to a most spectacular and unusual 500 event. From turn number one, our best wishes to all in this, the greatest spectacle in racing. Now back to the tower, our chief announcer, Paul Page.
0: Thank you, Ron Carroll. The field will then accelerate out of the first turn across the short chute and into the second turn and come into view there. Situated atop the VIP suites, a 16-year veteran, here is Howdy Bell.
5: Thank you, Paul, and good morning, ladies and gentlemen, and you are right. I think, really, we have probably the best seat in the house, right here about 40 feet above the track. We are about three-fourths of the way through the turn, and our vantage point offers us the view of the cars as they go up to within inches of the short chute wall. They drop down to the yellow and white line, of course, through the second turn and head up that long backstretch. These turns are, incidentally, 1,320 feet long, and the turns are banked 9 degrees and 12 minutes. So this is the point where they're really on it and really honking down that backstretch, and we enjoy every minute of it. Godspeed to each and every one of the drivers, and Paul, back to you.
0: Down to the middle of the backstretch. You know, when a new racer comes to Indianapolis, he must carry three rookie stripes on the back of his machine. So for this year's rookie announcer, we have rookie stripes on his microphone. New to the broadcast crew, but not new to broadcasting of automobile racing, here is Darrell Weibel.
6: Thank you, Paul Page, and good morning, race fans. We're located about 85 feet from the inside edge of the racetrack on a concrete-supported platform. We're about 25 feet above ground level. I can see them coming out of turn two through the backstretch and going into turn three, and at racing speed, they do that in less than 10 seconds. We have the rookie stripes here, Paul, right on the mic, just like you said. Back to you, Paul.
0: Thank you. As they move down the backstretch into the third turn, they come under the view of a 12-year veteran of the race broadcast. His position is a tall camera stand. In the center of the third turn, here is Doug Zink.
7: Thank you, Paul, and a good morning from the third turn. You're right. Our vantage point is situated about halfway through turn number three. It overlooks a good portion of the backstretch, all of turn number three, and the North Short straightaway. We're situated in a photographer's stand on the outside of the track, about 15 feet above the track surface and about 10 feet behind the track wall. Paul, back to you in the tower.
0: We'll continue meeting our broadcasters in just a moment, but stay tuned for the greatest spectacle in racing. One thing we're seeing a lot of here at Indy is the famous STP sign, and not just in the obvious places. Sure, it's on Gordon Johncock's STP double oil filter special, it's on Wally Dallenbach's STP oil treatment special, and it's on Johnny Parsons' STP Wildcat. But the STP sticker is also on the outside of the race fans' cars, because, you see, a lot of Indy fans, like the mechanics and the drivers here, really know how to take care of a car. And the fine STP products are a part of their car care program. Make sure they're a part of yours, too. Let's now go to the fourth turn. Our final announcer, a 30-year veteran of the Indianapolis Motor Speedway. You have heard his voice already. Here is Jim Shelton.
8: Thanks a lot, Paul, and hi again from our stand. Hi, and happy to say dry so far over this big sweeping northwest turn. Well, wherever you may be today, might be morning or afternoon or night, wherever you are, thanks for joining us, and let's hope and pray for a good, safe, and exciting race. Now back to you, Paul, and best of luck.
0: Let's move quickly to the north-north pits. Jerry Baker is in his position there. He takes mine and moves over to the north pits from the backstretch.
9: Paul, from this vantage point, I am privy to not only an up-close scene of the action in the pits, but an absolutely astounding view of the number four northwest corner where those beautiful machines go fading toward the outside wall, then move down a few feet and go blasting down the main straightaway. In the pits and on the racing surface, I have plenty of action to cover for you today, and good luck to you, buddy.
0: A few feet away, down eight cars, is Chuck Marlowe. Chuck?
10: Paul, many experts feel it's right here in the pits the race is won or lost. At a racing speed of 185 miles an hour, each second between the cars amounts to around 275 feet. A 4 or 5 second loss or gain in the pit stop time means a quarter of a mile distance on that track. Refueling, tires can literally add up to thousands of dollars won or lost, and I'll be here to keep all of you as aware of what's going on as is possible. Back to you.
0: Thank you very much, Chuck. Let's go now down to the pit area where the Purdue All-America Band is massed. It is time for the playing of our national anthem.
11: 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Ladies and gentlemen, the Purdue University All-American Band and our national anthem.

0: the Purdue University All-American.
1: And the cheer goes up from the hundreds of thousands gathered here at the Indianapolis Motor Speedway. Let's quickly introduce to you our South Pit announcer, the man who will handle Victory Lane at the end of this race day, Lou Palmer.
2: And it all builds from here. Sitting on the pit wall moments ago, now rising, the national anthem, the tension, almost unbelievable. A crowd filling the stands. I'm looking to the day. I anticipate I'll be watching, liking it, maybe cheering it. And from time to time, reporting back to you, Paul Page of the Tower.
1: Let us, too, check in with Bob Forbes, who will cover with a roving microphone the garage area, the areas in front of the control tower, and if necessary, the hospital. Good morning, Bob.
3: Good morning, Paul, and it's a pleasure to be here again. We'll turn it back to you quickly. We would like to mention the fact we'll use this remote microphone as a backup for our Tony's command, and I'm sure everybody today wants to hear exactly what he's going to say. Good luck to you, Paul.
1: That command will be very interesting. He has normally started with the traditional command, gentlemen, start your engines. But today, we will have to see what he says. We'll return now to the racing surface for the Plain of Taps in honor of the nation's war dead.
4: That we all be in prayer at this biggest event and biggest crowd in America. Will you join me in prayer? Our Heavenly Father, we believe that God is concerned that we're here today, and that the 32 men and the one lovely lady will be preserved by that power that spins the universe, the power of God, and that we may somehow come through this with a new feeling toward God and the power that can come from humans through the power of your love. Through Jesus Christ our Lord, we ask for life for everyone here, and life especially for the drivers and the workers. We pray and we expect many miracles today through Christ our Redeemer. Amen and amen.
1: The Reverend Oral Roberts has delivered now the prayer prior to the race.
5: And now, ladies and gentlemen,
1: now we wait for another ceremony here at the Indianapolis Motor Speedway, one that the crowd waits for with great anticipation, and that is the plane.

position at the Master Control Tower, the releasing of some 15,000 balloons for Indiana. When those balloons are released, it is a final signal that the ceremonies anticipating this 500-mile race have moved to a conclusion, and then the race itself is prepared to begin.

0: Drivers, in your machines.
1: We had for a few moments technical difficulties. We wait now for the last ceremony before the starting of the competition itself. It is the rendering of the song Back Home Again in Indiana to be sung here today by Jim Nabors. As he sings the song from behind this master control tower, some 15,000 multicolored balloons will be released to soar into the sky, and we will be ready for the start of an Indianapolis 500-mile race.
0: Under the direction of Al Wright, television star, entertainer, Jim Nabors, in the traditional Home Again in Indiana.

0: from the assembled here at the Indianapolis Motor Speedway. We now move, as the Purdue All-America Band runs from the pit area, all of the unnecessary individuals have now been cleared. Attention focuses on the pace car in front of the 11 rows of three. Standing with the president of the Indianapolis Motor Speedway is Luke Walton, a 26-year veteran of this broadcast. Here is Luke.
1: The pre-race festivities are over, and the starting cars have been rolled onto the track, taking their earned positions in the 11 rows of three. It's a scene that resembles a great multicolored regimental flag spread out in the starting area of the main stretch. We're standing in the pace car opposite the knot pylon overlooking the starting field. A picture that has taken a year or more to produce. A record entry of 85 cars tried for the race this year. They have been screened, and they screened themselves in the time trials to 33. Pit crews and drivers await the call to send the cars on their 500-mile journey, and the man to give that call is the president of the Indianapolis Motor Speedway, Tony Hullman.
2: Time for the words. We have all been waiting to hear from Mr. Tony Hullman.
3: In company with the first lady ever to qualify at Indianapolis, gentlemen, start your engines.

engines are started on the main stretch at Indianapolis. Crew members holding their hands in the air to indicate that everyone is in good shape. Alongside me to broadcast as our driver export, compliments of the

0: lap it is as the pace car moves by turn one. These 33 racing greats are scuffing in their tires, checking that equipment in the cockpit, and preparing to get underway. They're by us right now, and they're heading over into turn two, and to call it there, here is Howdy Bell.
1: See that our cars are just now starting to approach the entrance to the second turn, coming off of the short chute between turns one and turn two. The pace car out in front, and even under a hazy sky, the color in these race cars is spectacular, folks. I just wish you could all be here in Indianapolis to view this exciting spectacular. Our front row seems to be lined up and moving ever so slowly, waving to the many folks that are in the VIP suites just below us. We see A.J. Foyt waving his hand and Poncho Carter. The bright reds, the browns, the oranges, and the yellows. It's magnificent. And Darrell Weibel is on the back stretch, and they should be approaching his location. Darrell?
2: Thank you, Howdy Bell. What a beautiful, wonderful, magnificent sight. We're expecting an early charge by two-time winner Johnny Rutherford in row six. Rookie Jerry Snebo is on his left. He is a rookie just ahead of him. Veteran Roger McCluskey on his right. Row seven, Lloyd Ruby is 18,500, and he's still trying to win it. Jim McElreath is 12th in the start. Gary Bettenhausen is 10th 500. Row 8, Bill Vukovich, 10th start. His famous father won the race twice. Now they're moving toward the third turn. And here is Doug Zink to pick them up there.
3: Thank you, Darrell, and a good morning from the third turn as the pace car now moves very slowly into turn number three. We can see the cars lined really quite well at this point behind the pace car. The pace car moving, I would guess, not more than about 40 or 50 miles an hour. And really, at this point, the pack looks really pretty good. As Howdy mentioned, boy, you can really see those iridescent reds of the STP specials. Also, the red of A.J. Foyt in car number 14, the blue and white of Tom Sneva. The Unser brothers on the front row there. The pace car moves past us now. As the field comes through, turn number three, and looking really in pretty good shape. They're over to turn number four. Here's Jim Shelton.
4: The world's most exciting event. It's here. The race is going to be about 508 miles today, but warming up is so important for an athlete or a car. The tires need attention. The drivers need to get a feel for the car on the track. Of course, to some cars and some drivers, it's more important than others. Here they go right now, right by me. The excitement is building. The crowd is with it. And now there goes a beautiful 21 with that blue and white. There goes number 5, number 97, number 40, 86, 18, 78, 11, 2, 36. You'll be hearing these all day long. And now, let's go on with the parade, and here's Paul.
5: This is the warm-up lap at the Indianapolis Motor Speedway. The Oldsmobile pace car brings them down past the entrance to the pits. Down the main straightaway, a kaleidoscope of color. The hundreds of thousands gathered here are now on their feet. They will stay so for the next five or six laps after this race begins. They wave to the drivers. The drivers return the salute of those race fans to them. Flash bulbs everywhere in the grandstands. The wave of caps, the wave of hands. It is the start of the Indianapolis 500-mile race that we anticipate at this moment. Let's turn it over once again as the pace car comes in the view of Ron Carroll.
0: All right, Paul, and I pick them up right now. And the throngs of racing fans are on their feet once again. The ice coolers, the picnic baskets forgotten for just a few minutes. They'll be taken back out a bit later on. The racing machines now begin to bow to the wishes of the masters at the wheel. The throttles are down just a bit more as they come into turn one right now. And as we watch, we're cognizant of the fact that the Unsers, Foyt, John Cook, and Andretti, right up there in those first couple of rows, represent 9 victories in this Indianapolis 500-mile race. It's a great racing field. They head over now to turn number two, and to pick them up there, here is Howdy Bell.
1: Thank you, Ron. And yes, we picked the field up. They're coming into the second turn now, that front row. They're accelerating just a bit more now as they come into this turn. We can see the rows. Some of the guys are still, drivers are still zigzagging back and forth to scuff in those tires as they're prone to do at the start of these events. And the field is about halfway through us, and we know we'll have one more lap at least. So let's go up to Darrell Weibel and see how he views them.
2: Well, looking back in rows 6, 7, and 8, there are 6 drivers there who started this race a total of 74 times, and 4 of the 6 have led the 500. Rutherford, McCliskey, Ruby, and Bettenhausen. The two oldest drivers, Ruby and McElreed, starting side by side in row 7. Ruby's led it 5 times. Here's Doug Zink, third turn.
3: Thank you, Darrell. As the pace car moves now into turn number 3 and picking up just a little bit of speed, a little faster than the last time. In the last 3 rows, 4 of the 7 rookies are nestled in that part of the field. One of them made history this year as the first woman ever to qualify for and now to compete in an Indianapolis 500. That's Janet Guthrie in the middle of the 9th row. They're over to turn 4. Here's Jim Shelton.
4: Hey, it's picking up over here now. The crowd here on number 4, they're watching the cars waving back and forth, and as Howdy says, this is done to scuff or wear in the tires, and this car, well, it's kind of a standard procedure, nothing wrong with the cars at all. They're going down that home stretch, and here's Paul again.
5: On the main straightaway once again, the pace begins to pick up. This is the conclusion of the parade lap, the beginning of the pace lap. If the cars are in line and properly prepared to go, as they conclude this lap, the chief steward, Tom Binford, will give the chief starter, Pat Vedan, the signal to display the green flag, and they will be on their way on a 500-mile journey. Here to the first turn is Ron Carroll.
2: Okay, once again, Paul, the field approaches our turn 1 position. Our pole sitters, Tom Sneva, in his deep blue Norton Spirit, leads the way. The Unsers, Bobby and Al, each with 2 victories, each are alongside. In row 2, the king of this great race course, 3-time winner, A.J. Foyt. Then the bright red colors of Gordon Johncock, and one of the great favorites here outside there is Mario Andretti. The pace does quicken right now. The pace car already into turn 2. Here's Howdy Bell.
1: And we pick them up. And looking at that third row, the fastest rookie in the field, Danny Ongais in his black machine. The blue of Poncho Carter's 4-year veteran. Then Mike Mosley in his car, the bright yellow and red machine. That fourth row is Wally Dallenbach, an 11-year veteran. Johnny Parsons, a teammate, and Sheldon Kinzer. And then in that fifth row, 13-time driver George Snyder. Another rookie, Bobby Olivero. And 2-time driver Al Laquasto. Darrell Weibel has him.
2: But they're moving faster now as they accelerate through the middle of the backstretch. Passing in front of us, Jim McElreed. There's Bill Vukovich. On his left is Tom Bigelow. To the right is Lee Koonsman. And on to the third turn in Doug Zink.
3: Darrell, and the pace car begins to pick up the pace now as it comes through turn number 3. They're looking over the pack. The pack seems to be in pretty good order. They're moving over through turn number 3 now and towards turn number 4. Here's Jim Shelton.
4: All right, Doug, thanks a lot. My pulse speed is picking up, and I'm sure yours is too, wherever you may be today. Here comes the old pro now. You know who that is, A.J. Foyt. 19 races and more than 6,000 miles on this track. Well, we're up to 100 miles an hour, even more. Will we get the green flag? Well, I think we will. That looks pretty good. And here to call the start is our chief announcer, the voice of the 500, Paul Page.
5: The pace car is into the pits. Tom Sneva, the pole sitter, brings them down. Pat Mann with the green flag watches the field. And the green flag is out. The 1977 500 is on Ron Carroll.
6: All right, Paul, thank you very much. Let's take a look who is going to be leading that first turn. It's Al Unser, then Tom Sneva, then Bobby Unser as they head over into turn number 2 position. Here's Howdy Bell.
7: Thank you. We see the cars coming, and here it is. It's Al Unser, Tom Sneva, Bobby Unser, Mario Andretti, Darrell Weibel.
2: Thing has changed. It's Al Unser again, and it's Sneva and Unser. And here's Doug Zink.
3: As they dive down into turn number 3, here comes car number 21, Al Unser. Number 8, Tom Sneva. Number 6, Bobby Unser.
5: Straightaway now, the field stringing out the completion of the first lap. Al Unser is the leader at the end of lap 1. Tom Sneva is next. Bobby Unser is in third place. They move into turn 1 that way. Here's Ron Carroll.
6: All right, Paul, and now from the outside of that first row, took that plunge into turn 1, and what a beautiful job. He's pulling away from the pack right now. Over in 2, and Howdy Bell.
7: Yes, it's Al Unser, Sneva, and Bobby up to Darrell Weibel.
2: 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Tom Sneva.
3: Al Unser dropping low into the groove now, putting a little distance between he and Tom Sneva. Now Gordon Johncock in third place. Up to turn number 4, here's Jim Shelton.
4: Well, it's still Albuquerque. There goes number 21 in that beautiful blue and white. He's leading and, as a matter of fact, picking up a little distance. Paul, pick it up.
5: On the main straightaway now, Al Unser still the leader. But Gordon
7: you are, as you called it, Paul. There's Al Unser, now Gordon John Gottlieb, and then Bobby Unser, AJ Foyt in the number five position. Tony?
8: All right, we've got him. It's Al Unser, 21. And then you've got John Cox and Steva and Bobby Unser to Darrell Weibel.
2: All right, after it is Foyt, and then it is Andretti and Pancho Carter on to Doug Zink.
3: Turn number three, here comes Al Unser, then Gordon Johncock, Tom Steva, A.J. Foyt, then Bobby Unser, then Mario Andretti. Here's turn number four, Jim Silver.
4: Okay, it's still 21, and it's still 20, which means Al Unser and Gordon Johncock. Dick Simon went into the pits, and now on we go to you.
5: I believe that Dick Simon still is on the race course, the teammate to Janet Guthrie, car number 17, pulling to the inside. And we go now to Ron Carroll, turn one.
7: All right, Paul, and you are right. Dick Simon did come back out of the pits. He's already passed turn to number two, as is Al Unser right now. Howdy.
8: There by me, up to Darrell Weibel. Pick him up, Darrell.
2: Moving by us quickly, we have an unofficial stopwatch time on John Rutherford in excess of 190 miles an hour in his last lap. Doug Zink, turn three.
3: Here comes Al Unser, then Gordon Johncock. Now, A.J. Foyt pressuring Tom Steven, car number eight. Over to turn number four, here's Jim Shelton.
4: Okay, it's still the same, and by the way, Dick Simon is back on the track, as Paul reported. They're going down the home stretch, and it's still one and two. Al Unser and Gordon Johncock, here's Paul.
5: There's lap number four being completed. Al Unser still leading, but Gordon Johncock closing the gap very, very rapidly to turn one, Ron Carroll.
7: All right, and A.J. Foyt has just moved past Tom Steva into that third position, Paul. Incidentally, congratulations to these guys for a smooth start. Howdy.
8: All right, we've got him. A.J. Foyt is now running third, Steva fourth, Bobby Unser fifth, Darrell Weibel.
2: There's Steva, yours, Andretti, and Hunch of Carter, and Johnny Agaias. Doug Zink,
3: third
2: turn.
3: Unser and Gordon Johncock beginning to put a little distance on the field. They're over in turn four. Here's Jim Shelton.
4: All right, they're kind of making a race out of it all by themselves. And, of course, that's Unser and Johncock. They're all way out in front of the rest. And here's Paul.
5: Dick Simon's crew has apparently overcome their difficulties. The car is now moving properly on the race course. It's Al Unser, Gordon Johncock into one, Ron Carroll.
7: All right, Paul, and there's Al, there's Gordon, and there's A.J. Foyt, Tom Steva, Bobby Unser, Marty Wendretti as they move into two. Honey?
8: Al Unser, number one, Johncock second, Foyt is third, Steva's fourth, Unser, Bobby Unser fifth, Andretti sixth, and up to Darrell Weibel in the back stretch.
2: After Andretti, it's Pancho Carter, Johnny Agaias, Johnny Parsons, and the turn three, Doug Zink.
3: A.J. Foyt passing by us now, Tom Steva, Mario Andretti, Bobby Unser, Pancho Carter. The turn number four, here's Jim Shelton.
4: Okay, it looks like Johncock is moving up on Unser now. Paul, check him.
5: Gordon Johncock still staying about 50 yards behind the blue and white car, number 21 of Al Unser, Ron Carroll. Ron, do you have them?
7: Yes, we have them over here, Paul. Thank you. They're over at turn two now. Howdy.
8: All right, we have, here's Al Unser going right by this moment, followed by Gordy Johncock, A.J. Foyt is third, Tom Steva is fourth, Mario Andretti is fifth, Bobby Unser sixth, Darrell Weibel.
2: After Bobby Unser, Mario Andretti, then it's Unser, then it's Pancho Carter, Danny Agaias, and Johnny Rutherford has really moved through the pack, you've done Saint.
3: And the front runners moving through turn number three now. Over into turn number four, here's Jim Shelton.
4: All right, thanks a lot, Doug. Looks like they're setting a terrific pace. We wonder if they can keep it up. Back to you, Paul.
5: As they cross the start-finish line once again, it continues to be Al Unser, followed very closely by Gordon Johncock, who begins to close in the first turn. We are already setting records here at Indianapolis. Lap number one was run at 182.113 miles an hour. That breaks Wally Dallenbach's 1974 record. Lap number two, 183.524 miles an hour, again breaking a 1974 lap record by Wally Dallenbach. Lap number four was run at 185 miles an hour, 185.052 miles an hour, breaking A.J. Foyt's 1974 record. It's a magnificent race. It was a beautiful start. Janet Guthrie, they had worried about her. There was nothing to worry about. The start was nice and smooth. Here comes Al Unser, still followed by Gordon Johncock. We go once again to turn one and Ron Carroll.
7: All right, Paul, and those two leaders are really moving away from this pack. As they move past right now, then Foyt,
8: Now it's Spima and Andretti, then it's Bobby Unser. Paul, back to you.
9: We've been watching very carefully Johnny Rutherford, who has started in the middle of the sixth row when the green flag was given. He has now moved up into the ninth position. So Johnny Rutherford making a bid for the lead. Freddie Agabation, the start of the 500-mile race. What are these drivers thinking about at this moment?
10: Right now they're trying to pace each other, Paul. I think we can observe that with the lead cars, with Al Unser and John Koch. Foyt is pacing the two up ahead, taking their measure. And behind them, of course, comes Sneva and Mario. Now, Bobby Unser is playing a waiting game. I think he, as well as Foyt, will be working real hard in the last 100 miles.
9: Thank you, Freddie Agabation. We continue to watch a 500-mile race, now nine laps old. In just a few moments, we'll be checking in once again with Luke Walton. Luke Walton and the president of the Speedway, Tony Holman, worked very, very hard on the words that would be used for the start of this 500-mile race, especially in light of the traditional command normally being, gentlemen, start your engines. Of course, Janet Guthrie of New York City in the field, gentlemen, start your engines, would not be appropriate. The race continues. They cross now. Al Unser, then Gordon Johncock, then A.J. Foyt. As the race goes into the first turn, let's pick it up again, Ron Carroll.
8: All right, Paul, and right now it is car number 42, John Mailer slowing way down, A.J. Foyt, and the front of that pack is passing last row cars. Howdy. The leaders go by us, and they're up to Darrell Weibel right now.
2: They are, and they're flying. It is still Al Unser, Gordon Johncock, here's Foyt, and Tom Stava, Mario Andretti, Bobby Unser, and John Mailer have been left with the leaders. Turn three, Doug Zink.
8: Moving by us now, Al Unser and Gordon Johncock. We noticed a lap or two ago, Janet Guthrie improving her position as she went past Elvin Rasmussen in car number 58. Jim, over to you in turn four.
4: We're on down the stretch, and Paul, you got him.
9: Let's go to turn two, and Howdy Bell.
8: Thank you, Paul. Coming through the second turn, Johnny Rutherford in car number two was not at speed. He had dropped down below the yellow line. You should be able to see him shortly. Back to Paul.
9: We'll watch then for Johnny Rutherford. He had started the middle of the sixth row. After 10 laps, he was in eighth position after starting 17th. Gentlemen, let's watch for Johnny Rutherford as he comes around the racetrack. He's down into the first turn. Ron Carroll, can you see Johnny Rutherford?
8: Yes, I have him here, Paul, and he has dropped out just a little bit. Though still outside pretty good. I think Howdy ought to be able to pick him up right now. Yes, we do see him. He sounded a little bit flat, but he's back in the racing groove again. So I don't know what his problem might be. Back to the tower.
9: Johnny Rutherford then, a two-time Indianapolis champion, having some problem on the race course. But let's remember, it is a race for 500 miles, 200 laps. We are only 12 laps into the race, so Johnny Rutherford might well repair whatever problem has developed. Very often these engines, I believe, Freddie, will stutter for a lap or two and then pick up, won't they, Freddie Agabation?
10: They certainly will. Many times they'll be adjusting on their turbocharger pressure, and there is a fuel valve, a compensating valve, which is a diaphragm valve that will react to additional fuel being necessary. On the other hand, they do have another control that will assist them.
9: Freddie, we do have Johnny Rutherford moving down the pits. He is moving into his pit position, doing it very slowly. Lou Palmer, are you close to that position?
4: Close enough. Johnny Rutherford has been wheeled in and pushed all the way back off the pit area and has totally cleared the pit line. They're heading back to the garage area. Johnny made the determination, yanking the wheel sharp. Meanwhile, Dick Simon comes in, first of the routine pit stops. He got off to the slowest possible start of the race, began picking up speed, but he is in early. The problems have not corrected themselves. He's talking it over with the crew. Rutherford's car back to the garage area, Simon, in the pits, ready to go back out, and back to you in the tower, Paul.
9: Lou will be looking forward for your interview with Johnny Rutherford to find out exactly what the problem might have been, but car number two is apparently at the moment out of the race. Johnny Rutherford started in the middle of the sixth row, ran very, very fast at the start, but not fast enough to catch the leaders, and now a problem with that automobile. Dick Simon moves back onto the race course at the moment. Gordon Johncock makes a bid in the first turn for Al Unser. Ron Carroll, do you have them? Let's try Howdy Bell as they go to the second turn.
8: We see them coming through the short chute into the second turn. Unser has about a five-car length lead over Gordon Johncock as they go through this turn up to Darrell Weibel in the backstretch.
2: racing through the backstretch at about 150 feet between them, now lessening as they go to turn three. Here's Doug Zink.
8: And it's going to be Al Unser diving into turn number three first. Gordon Johncock closing in just a little bit off of three into the short shoe. Jim Schulte.
11: Okay, they're just about the same position. Johncock tried to take him here a couple of laps ago. He didn't get the job done. Had a car in between them. So they're just about the same position, and Paul will call it in the stretch.
9: Gordon Johncock lagging back just a little bit now behind car 21, Al Unser's car. Rookie Danny Unguise has pulled his Interscope Racing Special into the pits. As he did that, one car on the main straightaway displayed some smoke at the rear of the car. That is car 27, Janet Guthrie's car, now slowing on the race course. So, gentlemen, keep an eye out for Janet Guthrie. We also have a report that car number 97 is smoking on the race course. So now some problems beginning to develop. We are watching the Interscope Racing Special, the fastest rookie qualifier here for this month of May, Danny Unguise, as he sits in the pits at the Indianapolis Motor Speedway. The car owner, Bell Metalich, is looking over the car. They're talking with the driver. Let's go to the backstretch and Darrell Weibel.
2: Oh, Sheldon Kenter has gone by us very slowly. Smoke still coming from the car. He's only moving maybe 35 miles an hour. He should be right in front of Doug Zink right now in turn three, just about out of it.
8: Yes, we have him over here in turn three, moving very slowly, smoking very badly. Also, we noticed Janet Guthrie dropping below the yellow line, and it looked like she might be going into the pits. Paul, back to you.
9: And indeed, Janet Guthrie is coming into the pits now. In just a moment, we'll be talking with Johnny Rutherford. But first, let's go to Lou Palmer. And Lou Palmer, here comes Janet Guthrie.
11: Another piece of history on the speedway. It is the first pit stop by a woman driver in the course of competition. Janet Guthrie brings the car to a halt. The swing line taking over an impact wrench moving to the outside of the track. And now we have got, looking at the tires, they seem all right. They're not going to take any off. It's a fuel stop only. The fuel line is still connected. They're watching now for the push away. They are disconnecting the fuel cell. They are still, however, not pushing Janet off the line, but tell you, this is taking too much time now for a routine in Indianapolis.
9: Janet Lou Palmer, let me take it away from you. We have a car coming into the pits. It is billowing smoke. We will check on that car, but first let's go to Bob Forbes, who has Johnny Rutherford.
12: Well, John, you were running great. In fact, I saw you at one time come up to eighth place. Your car was really working. I saw some fire coming out of the rear of your car just before you had the problem. What was it?
13: Well, it was the car jumped out of gear, and I think probably that if you saw fire coming out of the exhaust pipe, it was because we tagged the valves, and it was doing rude things in the engine, I guess. It was the thing was running very well, handling super. I was just moving my way up through the, you know, the pack, and then coming down the front straightaway, trying to set Poncho Carter up for a pass, leaped out of gear and tagged the valves, and we're done.
12: Well, John, it's too bad because you've had three great years, two first and a second. It won't be that way this year, but this isn't the only race. I know it's a big one, but there's the rest of the season for you, and I'm sure you'll come back strong.
13: Well, that's true. We've got a good crew and a good race car, and it's we're going to get all of the bugs worked out of it here before too long, we hope, and have it really top competitive. This thing that happened is just one of those things that happened. You know, obviously there's nothing we can do about it now, but we will come back. There was a race between the other two wins, so maybe this is the omen.
12: Thank you, John. Thank you very much.
13: Thank you.
12: Now back to you, Paul.
9: John Rutherford, a great champion at Indianapolis, a two-time winner. He is out of the race. Let's go down now to the pit area, and with Chuck Marlowe watching Sheldon Kenter, who came into the pits with white vapor trailing from the rear of the car. Chuck, do you have a report?
14: Yes, I do, Paul. That's not white vapor. He just blew an engine. The engine is completely gone. The turbocharger is lost. The big question right now is, how much oil is on the track? There's oil underneath the car. Conceivably, there could be oil in the groove. You tell the boys around the track to keep their eyes open, but that engine is gone. Back to you.
9: We're beginning to see some pit stops now on lap 19 at Indianapolis. At the moment, car number 20, Gordon Johncock, leads the race. He is followed now by A.J. Foyt and Al Unser. The first lap's leader has moved back into third position. Stay tuned for the greatest spectacle in racing. Pit stops underway at Indianapolis. In the south pits, Bobby Unser has pulled in. Janet Guthrie, car number 27, is back in the pits. Here to watch the action is Lou Palmer.
11: Right, as others join the fray again, Roger McCluskey moving by. Janet Guthrie's long pit stop did conclude while you were listening to Johnny Rutherford. This is Bobby Unser moving back out. But they didn't get her back out on the track without removing the cowling over the edge of the car. Now they have brought her back into the pit, or she is determined to come in. And once again, the car has stalled in the pits, whether intentionally or for remedy factor, we don't know. The inertial starter has been reinserted at the rear of the car. They will attempt to fire it back up, but these are two long pit stops early in the race for Janet Guthrie. Meanwhile, Johnny Parsons moving back out on the track in car number 60. Pit stops coming between lap 18 and 22, as it appears routine. Paul?
5: And Tom Sneva is into the pits for what looks like a routine stop. Also, Al Unser into the pits, Gordon Johncock into the pits, and Wally Dallenbach into the pits. These all appear to be routine pit stops. Chuck Marlowe has Sheldon Kinzer. Let's talk with Chuck and Sheldon.
14: Yeah, Sheldon, it's awfully noisy down here. When did that engine let go with you?
15: Well, I was coming down the front straightaway, and it just went kapow. I thought I busted a piston or something, but I had to wait a minute to get out of the groove. After I got slowed down, the motor was knocking real loud, so I just ran back around as easy as I could to the pit.
14: Well, listen, it's awfully early to see you out of the race. You're a fine man. Indiana is really proud of you. Good luck in future racing.
15: Thank you.
14: Thank you very kindly. Now back to you, Paul.
5: We now apparently have two cars out of the race. Johnny Rutherford, we've already talked with him, and thanks to the fine work of Bob Forbes and Chuck Marlowe, we've talked with both drivers that are out of the race, Johnny Rutherford and Sheldon Kinzer. Here is Pancho Carter, the Jorgensen Eagle, coming in for what appears there to be a routine pit stop. We should see a lot of pit action at Indianapolis today. Let's say now good morning for the first time, and John DeCamp, I apologize for not having been able to talk to you earlier, but here is John DeCamp.
16: Paul, the action was so very hot and heavy you never even had a chance, but at the end of the 15th lap, this is the way they were running. Car number 21 was in the lead. That's Al Unser. Car number 20 was second, Gordon Johncock. Car number 14 was in third, A.J. Foyt. In fourth spot, car number 8, which is driven by Tom Sneva. In fifth spot, car number 9, Mario Andretti. In sixth, Pancho Carter driving car number 48. In seventh, in car number 40, Wally Dallenbach. In eighth, car number 18, George Snyder. In ninth, car number 60, Johnny Parsons. And in the 10th spot at the end of the 15th lap, it was car number 73, Jim McElry. Paul?
5: A.J. Foyt has been into the pits. A very quick pit stop, a little over 13 seconds, about 13 and a half seconds, a routine pit stop for A.J. Foyt. He is back in competition. We have now run 24 laps. We have had no yellow lights, no accidents, no problems on the race course. It is a smooth run, 500. Gordon Johncock continues to lead. Al Unser has moved back into second place by nature of A.J. Foyt's pit stop. The statement that started the engines for the Indianapolis 500 was a matter of much discussion, as we said earlier. Luke Walton is waiting in the pits now to discuss his conversations with Speedway president and owner Tony Holman. Luke?
17: Paul, after Janet Guthrie qualified for the race, it presented a problem for Tony Holman at one time. He did decide to use the traditional four words for the send-off because the drivers do not start the engine. But then Janet decided that Kay McNulty would operate the inertia starter for her car, and that renewed the problem. During the past week, hundreds of suggestions have arrived at the Speedway office. Our station in Dallas, Texas, wanted Tony to say, y'all start your engines. A race fan from Virginia suggested, racers start your engines. In New York, they want a lady and gentleman start your engine, or Jan and gentlemen start your engine. Tony wanted to recognize and salute Jan Guthrie, and at the same time, preserve the tradition of the Indianapolis 500-mile race. So I think you'll concur, Paul, when I say that he resolved the problem quite graciously when he said, in company with the first lady ever to qualify at Indianapolis, gentlemen, start your engines. Okay, Paul, now it's history.
5: Thank you very much, Luke Walton. The 500-mile race continues. It is 1/8 of the way gone already. We will be giving you reports on the official positions of the first 10 cars every 100 miles. Every 100 miles, we will try and update your charts for you. Stay tuned for the greatest spectacle in racing.
9: Back at Indianapolis, the master control tower, the 500-mile race continues without incident, a smooth running of the race. Gordon Johncock is now listed as the first position. The second position listed as car number 8, Tom Sneva. The third position, unofficially, Al Unser, car number 21. Let's go to the north area of the pits and Jerry Baker.
18: Well, just as you throw it to me, Clay Regazzoni came coasting in, almost didn't make his pit, which is only the second one down. His crew has run down to pick him up. They pushed him into the pits. They appear to be refueling, and I don't know if he's going to get back out of here again. One of their observations, we've already had a change of rubber on one of the cars down here. I've been told they might not change rubber more than twice during the race, so all these pits are not just normal routine. Regazzoni still in the pits. Back to you in the tower.
9: Jerry, let's continue to watch Clay Regazzoni. He is a Formula One champion. There have been a great number of people watching this effort by Clay Regazzoni, who missed the Formula One race at Monte Carlo. Freddie Agabation, you have a comment.
10: Yes, on Clay Regazzoni's car. That's been sold, and directly after the checker or the green flag drop, Paul, that car changed hands, according to Don Bringold of Beverly Hills, an attorney there. He stated that the green flag would transfer the ownership of the car that Bill Simpson has, Safety Equipment Company, to Teddy Yip of Hong Kong. So that car now belongs to Teddy Yip since the green flag drop.
9: Jerry Baker, what is happening with Clay Regazzoni's car?
18: Paul, I'm not quite sure what precisely is wrong, but he is out of the automobile. They are now in the process of jacking up the rear end of the car. When he came in, he obviously was not under his own power. The crew shoved him down there. There appeared to be a couple of seconds when he might be able to go back out. He is out of the machine, standing nearby, the rear end of car 38 being picked up off the ground, and that's all we can tell you for this moment.
9: Let's move to the other end of the pit area, where Lou Palmer has Dick Simon.
11: Indeed, and I'm sorry to say that we have Dick Simon. Dick, we watched you get off to not an attractive start. You were far back in the field and dropping. Suddenly the car seemed to catch. You were slingshotting forward, picking up position, and now you're back and out of the race. What happened?
19: Well, actually, Lou, I'm not sure. At the beginning of the race, I picked up about 8 positions in the first lap, and then all of a sudden the engine quit on the backstretch, just like somebody turned a key off, and then it started on again, and they went back off. And after everybody got by me again, all of a sudden it took off and it stayed alive until just now, and it quit and I couldn't get it restarted.
11: That's Dick Simon. We're sorry to see you out. Paul, I think I'd like to give you one assignment, Dick. I don't want to bother him, but if you find out anything about that's problem here, she is still in the pit as well, Paul, and the car is pretty well torn apart. They're looking at everything. Back to you in the tower.
9: Well, perhaps her teammate, Dick Simon, can be a good reporter for us and let us in on the inside of what is being done to Janet Guthrie's car that continues to sit in the pits at Indianapolis. Let's go further north and talk with Chuck Marlowe.
14: Well, we are down here at the rail talking to a 30-year contributor, a car owner from Los Angeles, California, J.C. Agajanian. Aggie, I know you want to get back with your crowd, but thank you so very much for stopping by and saying hello. And how is Gary doing out there?
17: Well, Gary's still hanging in there real good with the Evel Knievel special. Our Genesee beer special dropped out a minute ago with Sheldon. We blew a piston, Chuck, and that's too bad, but we're hoping that Gary will go all the way. And I want to say hello to all of my fans at Ascot, and hope they keep coming. We're having a great crowd there every year.
14: Indianapolis Motor Speedway means very little without J.C. Agajanian, and we thank you for dropping by.
17: Well, sure, thank you, and I certainly miss Sid Collins.
14: Yes, we all do. Thanks, Aggie, very much. Back to you, Paul.
9: Let's go now to the fourth turn, and Jim Shelton.
20: Hey, we had a spin up here, but we are very thankful and can report no touching of the wall. Eldon Rasmussen, he came around number 3 and he lost it there, and he went around and around, but he righted the car and he's now in the pits. Back to you, Paul.
9: And here in the control tower at Indianapolis, we have a magnificent 500-mile race underway. At the moment, though, there are no rookies in the top 10 positions. Jerry Sneva, car number 36, is running the best of the rookies now. He is in the 18th position, as 33 laps are now history. This is the Indianapolis Motor Speedway Radio Network. Back at the Indianapolis Motor Speedway, Gordon Johncock continues to lead after 34 laps. And now let's go to the North Pits and Jerry Baker with Bill Simpson.
18: Paul Page, apparently car 38 is out of the race. Clay Regazzoni, I'm talking with Bill Simpson, car owner. Bill, what's the story?
21: Well, apparently,
9: Let me interrupt you just a second. We have yellow light on the race course to turn 2, and Howdy Bell. Howdy, are you there? We have a yellow light at the Indianapolis Motor Speedway. The yellow flag is being displayed now. We wait for a report. We had a call from Howdy Bell in the second turn.
8: I'm ready. We've got a car into the wall here in the second turn, right in front of the VIP suites. It turns out to be car number 10, which, of course, is a Speedway veteran here, Lloyd Ruby. He's still in the car. The car flamed when it hit the wall, of course, but he is still in the car, and they are putting the foam that they squirt on the car to be sure that there will be no additional flames. He is sitting at the start of the backstretch. He's about 15 feet in from the inside yellow line on the track. They are taking a stretcher out to the car now, and we'll watch with our glasses here. Let's give it back to you in the tower of the moment so we can watch and see what else is going on here.
9: Thank you very much, Howdy. We'll check with you again in just a moment. That brings out the yellow flag. The car's slow under the electro-pacer system here at the Indianapolis Motor Speedway. It is a series of lights and numbers that the drivers have been trained to use, and what it does is simply maintains an 85-mile-an-hour speed on the race course. Freddie Agabation, shouldn't we now see a number of pit stops that are not scheduled?
10: Yes, Mario Andretti just came in. In comes Carter as well, and there should be a tremendous flurry of them. I might say something on mileage right at the moment. Foyt seems to be getting the best mileage out of his and Vukovic's car. Both of them made pit stops at around 26 and 27 laps. And Bignotti's cars are getting mileage at the rate of 20 and 21 laps as far as their pit stops were concerned. So Foyt is running a little bit better on fuel mileage. He and Vukovic are both using their heads, utilizing the amount of fuel that's available to them.
9: And so as we continue to wait for a report on the condition of driver Lloyd Ruby from Wichita Falls, Texas, his teammate, Roger McCleskey, is into the pits. It looks like a routine pit stop there. Let's go back to the second turn for a further report on that accident and Howdy Bell.
8: All right, they now have Ruby out of the car. He was hanging on to a couple of people. The rescuers here helping to get people out of the car, that helped get people out of the car. He is now being laid on the stretcher. So they will be loading him into the ambulance. They've taken the rest of the field is going down to the inside edge of the track to the yellow line. They're now wheeling Lloyd over to the ambulance. We'll be putting him in there and taking him to the field hospital shortly, I'm sure. Now, what happened here, very briefly, the skid marks, as we notice here on the track, he was down low, got sideways to the outside below the yellow line and backed into the wall with the right rear of the car. Flashed right in, just almost exactly right in front of us, not more than 20 or 30 feet from where Tom Sneva had his dramatic crash a couple of years ago. He did not get airborne at all, but bounced off of the wall. Spray came out of the car, and it flashed when it hit the wall, and the car ended up, as I said, about 100 yards from us, almost at the black flag position, which is at the start of the backstretch. That's our report for this moment. If you want more, we'll give it to you.
9: Thank you very much, Howdy. I'm sure we are all concerned about the welfare of Lloyd Ruby, and so we will anticipate a further report from you. Bob Forbes, too, will be in contact with those people at the hospital and give us a good report in just a few moments, and we hope indeed good it is, though for the moment it sounds like we have a driver that has been shaken up, hopefully not injured. Stay tuned for the greatest spectacle in racing. Back at the Indianapolis Motor Speedway, let's go now to the north-north pit area. Here is Jerry Baker.
18: Well, I've got Bill Simpson back again, Paul Pace. Bill, I'm sorry we had to run away a second ago. It looks like part of the foreign flavor of our race is out. Claire Regazzoni is gone. Bill, what's the situation?
15: Well, we had a punctured fuel cell, and we leaked out all of our fuel. We came in for his pit stop, and we were going to refuel him, and fuel started squirting out the other side of the car. We had to shut it off. It's the end of the day for us.
18: There's no way to repair something like that.
15: No, we can't repair it in time, so we're just get drunk.
18: See you next year, Bill.
15: Thank you.
18: Thank you. Bill Simpson, Paul, Claire Regazzoni out of this year's Indianapolis 500.
9: Well, Bill Simpson apparently has his life ordered for the next afternoon. Here is the unofficial list of cars out of the race, one we have compiled here. Car number 2, Johnny Rutherford. Car number 17, Dick Simon. Car number 10, Lloyd Ruby. Car number 97, Sheldon Kinzer. And, of course, as you just heard in that interview,
5: car number 38, driven by the Formula One driver, Clay Regazzoni. And now down the main straightaway and heading for an exit position at the south end of the pits comes the ambulance. Lloyd Ruby is inside, but because of the new design of ambulances, we cannot see inside. But the last report we had from Howdy Bell was that he was in reasonable shape. Let's return now to Howdy Bell in turn two and find out further what has happened.
0: All right. He appeared to be stunned, obviously. He hit the wall with a tremendous amount of impact. And they have now hauled the car on the, put it up on the wrecker, which is passing us right at this very instant. And as we look at the vehicle, we see the nose cone has disappeared. The right front has damaged, although the wheel is still on. The left rear wheel is off, and the entire engine, let me check that just a moment. No, the engine's in place, but the transaxle portion is just barely hanging on the rear end of the machine. So they have pulled it off the track, and as you have reported, you have seen the ambulance go by over there. They are now putting the material on the track that helps absorb the liquids that spilled out of the car as it came to a rest. They're sweeping that up. They should have it cleaned up just momentarily, and that's our report. We're very close to going back to racing in a couple of minutes, I'd say.
5: These drivers are very carefully anticipating now when the green flag will once again come out. We have been running under the yellow flag, which slows the field and makes it an excellent opportunity for pit stops. And pit stops we have seen here. They move into the pits using the advantage of the slower speeds. We have no further word on driver Lloyd Ruby. The last official word that we had from the Speedway press service here, and the gentlemen that have fed us information most expertly from the press room, is Lloyd Ruby, the driver of car 10, is out of the car and standing, now laying on the stretcher, but he is reported to be moving. That is an observation from the inside of the race course. Car number 10, striking the wall, the outside of the second turn, just below the position that Howdy Bell has on the VIP suites. That turned on the yellow light. We continue to run under the yellow. And Freddie Agabation, does a yellow light at this point in the race, coming so soon after the pit stops, the first pit stop that was scheduled, does it affect now the strategy of the race?
10: No, I don't think so, Paul, for the simple reason they have had an opportunity to inspect their fuel calculations, and I think by this yellow flag time, they have that right down to a T as to what the fuel consumption is. And as I said earlier, it appears like Mr. Foyt's crew is doing a better job on fuel mileage.
5: Mr. Foyt's crew is working on the car right now. Let's go to the North Pits and Chuck Marlowe.
14: And AJ takes a quick slick of water right through the cover helmet. They fueled him. They changed rubber on the right side. They're pushing him out. Less than 10 seconds, believe it or not. He's back on the track, and he timed that well, waiting until they cleared the debris on the backstretch over in turn two. Now back to you, Paul.
5: AJ Foyt in and out of the pits, a very fast pit stop. 10 seconds for A.J. Foyt. It can't be too far behind that Gordon Johncock made his stop, probably 10 or 11 seconds there, too. Gordon Johncock into the pits being refurbished by his crew also. They are back on the course now, and we wait for the green flag. One guy who really knows how to take care of a car, by the way, is George Bignotti, the chief mechanic of that STP team. His cars have won Indianapolis 6 times. That's a USAC record. But you don't have to be a record breaker to be a good mechanic. There are millions of you folks out there who do great work on your own cars and use great STP products. If you know cars, you know them all. And you get them at automotive and discount stores everywhere. STP products for folks who know how to take care of a car. The Indianapolis Motor Speedway, the event, the running of the 61st 500-mile race. 40 laps are now history. We are watching as the yellow flag continues to be displayed. Pat Vidan, the chief starter here, is waving the yellow flag to the drivers as they move slowly around this race course. They're waiting for the final cleanup operations to take place after race driver Lloyd Ruby hit the wall in the second corner. We pray that the report on Lloyd Ruby will be good, and we should receive it here very shortly from Bob Forbes, who is moving about the race course with our roving microphone. We will be able to give you an official order of the lineup with each 100 miles, and we should have that order available in a very few minutes. As soon as we have it, we will bring it to you so that you can bring up to date your charts. Here are the leaders after 30 laps. Car 14, A.J. Foyt. Car 20, Gordon Johncock. Third position, car 9, Mario Andretti. Car 8, Andretti's teammate, Tom Sneva. Car 21, Al Unser. Car 16, Bill Puterbaugh. And car number 5, Mike Mosley. The speed at the end of 30 laps was a new record. 182.013 miles an hour. The old record, held by Bobby Unser and set in 1972, was 179.322 miles an hour. We have asked our announcers today to keep a close eye on some of the battles down in the pack and keep to the forefront, as far as our broadcast is concerned, many of these drivers who have worked so hard to make it to Indianapolis and who have not had the opportunity to move up to the front. So we will be checking in from time to time with those different individuals around the speedway and find the report that they have as to the position and the battles that are occurring behind the leader. That is very exciting racing all around the Indianapolis Motor Speedway. Let's now go out to our announcers around the race course and once again go around a complete lap and see what observations they have. We begin with turn one and Ron Carroll.
20: All right, Paul, and hey, I'm going to give you some news here that I know a lot of people around the world are anxious to hear. Janet Guthrie in car number 27, and incidentally, she's carrying green colors on that car. Not so lucky to some, but Janet does carry the green. Janet Guthrie just exited the pits, and she is back out on the race course. And now over to Howdy Bell in turn two.
1: All right, thank you, Ron. We should be getting ready to go. They have gone back down deeper into the second turn to clean up some other debris. Looks like dirt, possibly, that the Ruby mishap brought up onto the track. I have a question for Freddie Agavasian. I was just looking at the skid marks here where Ruby hit the wall directly in front of us. And I only have three skid marks, and I don't know why, because it appeared to me that all four wheels were intact when he struck the wall. Of course, they weren't after that, but I don't understand that, and maybe Fred might have an answer there.
5: As we promised to you, we will have the report at 100 miles, the official report. Ray Paschke has come up to us from the timing and scoring floor. Ray, what have we done at 100 miles?
21: Miles was 145.243, and of course this yellow light has taken a very torrid pace and reduced it, and at this time we take advantage to do our extra audit work. For the people who are keeping their own scores out in the listening audience, the sequence of cars go this way: car number 20, car number 8, car number 21, car number 6, and car number 40, all on the same lap. Now, the next sequence of five cars we give you will be running one lap behind that particular group of cars. We're talking about car number 14, car number 9, car number 48, car number 60, and car number 5. Paul, a report from the observer station on Lloyd Ruby is that he appears to be satisfactory. They were, of course, taking the precaution of putting him on the stretcher, but the early report is a very favorable report.
5: Thank you, Ray Paschke. We appreciate that report from the timing and scoring floor, located just one floor below us here in the Master Control Tower at the Indianapolis Motor Speedway. Of course, the chief physician and medical director of the Indianapolis Motor Speedway is Dr. Tom Hanna. He has a most expert crew at the Speedway Hospital. They will very carefully examine Lloyd Ruby. Those examinations do take time. They want to make sure that nothing is overlooked. We have Bob Forbes and his wireless microphone very close to the hospital there. And as soon as there is an official report, then we will pass it to you. Mario Andretti has been in the pits once. He stopped on lap 36 for 21 seconds while he was in eighth position. He is back in the pits at this moment. Let's see if we can't go down into the south pit area and check with Lou Palmer.
22: Well, here in the south pit, it is in and out and very quickly for Mario Andretti. It was not routine. It was an earlier stop. He had been in not that many laps ago. There is not much more to tell you about that. I think Bob Forbes may have some information.
5: We'll check in a moment with Bob Forbes, who does have a physician from the track hospital. Pat Vidan has reached for the green flag and is beginning to anticipate restarting this race. The yellow flag is out at the moment. We'll call the green when it comes to you, but let's check for a moment. Bob, you might anticipate an interruption, but here is Bob Forbes.
23: I'll try to make it quick, Paul. Dr. Thomas Hanna, the medical chief medical doctor for the Speedway. Dr. Hanna, could you give us a report on Lloyd Ruby?
24: We've just finished, I have just finished rechecking Lloyd. He's in his condition's good. He has no injuries, and we will probably release him as soon as we get him cooled off a little bit.
23: Thank you very much, Dr. Hanna. Back to you, Paul.
5: A great report. Thank you very much, Bob. We're glad to hear that. The green flag is out, and they are racing again on lap 44 at the Indianapolis Motor Speedway. Let's pick it up and go around and start not with turn one, but with turn two. Here is Howdy Bell.
8: And as we look at turn two and look for car number 20, and there he is, Gordon Johncock, streaking by us on his way up the backstretch to Darrell Weibel.
2: A.J. Foyt about 250 feet ahead of Johncock. Bobby Jones following along with Danny Agias. And now we go to turn three in Doug Sink. And here comes Gordon Johncock down into turn number three, off of three, out of the short straightaway. Heading to turn number four, here's Jim Shelton.
3: Yes, the old old saying, here he comes and there he goes. And you can hear the roar of Johncock as he went by. He's driving a good, smooth race. And here's Paul.
5: Coming down to the starting line, Gordon Johncock moving smoothly down into the first turn. We're happy to tell you, too, that Janet Guthrie, car number 27, is back on the racetrack and moving at speed. The race is back on again. Stay tuned for the greatest spectacle in racing. Back at the Indianapolis Motor Speedway, racing is underway once again, but Janet Guthrie, car number 27, has returned to the pits. She spent a lengthy time in the pits earlier. She is back again. Let's see if Lou Palmer can't get a good eyeball on Janet Guthrie. Lou?
22: Okay, we have taken over Dick Simon's pit as a vantage position, so we're right next to it. We're looking at a fuel hose ready to be inserted, but I'm watching particularly the cowling at the back of the car, whether they have to lift it off the engine once again. That had been the problem in the two previous times. They diagnosed engine problem. They may have, in fact, diagnosed it properly. Maybe not. The car has been fueled, but it hasn't been pushed away. And the screwdrivers are going into the quick fits. The cowling is coming off. Janet Guthrie is staying in the cockpit, but it's going to be another long pit stop.
5: Thank you very much, Lou. At speed again at the Indianapolis Motor Speedway. John DeCamp, one of our statisticians on board, has been keeping a close eye on the developments during the early laps in this race. John, what report do you have for us?
16: Paul, there are five cars that have dropped out of the race so far, and this is the order that I've tabulated them. First car out was Johnny Rutherford, car number two. The second car, number 97, Sheldon Kinzer. The third dropout was number 17, Dick Simon. The fourth dropout, officially, was Clay Regazzoni, car number 38. And the fifth dropout, of course, Lloyd Ruby, when he hit the wall in turn number two, driving car number 10. Those are the only cars to date that are officially out of the race.
5: Thank you very much, John DeCamp. Let's go to the middle of the backstretch and Darrell Weibel.
2: Well, some tough luck back here for Eldon Rasmussen. He came through the backstretch very, very slowly, and it looks like he's not going to make turn three. Almost stopped on the very edge of the white line, down approaching Doug Zink's position. Back to you, Paul.
5: We have a yellow flag once again. I assume for the moment that that is because of Eldon Rasmussen's position on the race course. Just reported to you, actually ahead of the yellow flag by a very, very active and quick Darrell Weibel. Darrell, we appreciate that report coming so quickly. We would like to go now to Chuck Marlow once again in the pits to talk not with one of the racing drivers or crew, but a name, one of many here. Of course, James Gardner is here. Hank Stram is here. Bob Barker, Jeb Allen. Ed McMahon is here, and standing with Chuck Marlow is Evel Knievel.
4: Evel, I know this is a big thrill for you. You've thrilled millions and millions of fans across the nation, both in live audiences and on television as well, but how do you feel about the 500?
6: Well, Chuck, this is a real thrill to me to be here with this number 98 crew and Gary Bentenhausen. We're not putting out as much horsepower as some of the other cars, but we're running a reliable, well-planned race, and when that checkered flag comes down, we're going to be there right in there. Gary's doing the right job.
4: I noticed you tried to help a little bit. You got in there and doused him with water at that last pit stop.
6: Yeah, but I might get fined for $100 for doing that, so with 10 pit stops, that may be a little expensive.
4: Okay. Evo, thank you very much. Okay, best to you. Continue good success and Godspeed.
6: Thank you.
4: Back to you, Paul.
5: Let's go now to the South Pits, where Lou Palmer has Janet Guthrie.
22: And Janet, we're talking to you as a driver still in this race, are we not?
7: Yes, that's correct. It doesn't seem like an engine, but it seems to me like it's probably an ignition problem, and they are not changing the ignition system.
22: Okay, so we can anticipate you back out on the racetrack, and aside from the problems, the drive itself, you're a driver, it's a good race.
7: Yes, indeed, everything was going according to plan. I was in a position I pretty much expected myself to find myself in, starting to work my way up, as you saw, and then we had this trouble. So here we are, that's racing.
22: We wish you well. Thank you for your time, and back in the race quickly. Janet Guthrie, Paul.
5: We can count on Lou Palmer always for good reports. He's outdone himself now by actually interviewing a driver who is in the midst of the competition. Now let's go to the third turn with this report from Doug Zink.
8: All right, thank you, Paul. And just a moment ago, the tow truck hooking on to Eldon Rasmussen's Rent-A-Racer number 58. He's over in turn number four. He'll be returned to the pit area. And so momentarily, we may very well have a green light. I might mention one thing.
2: At some racetracks, not enough equipment. At this racetrack, plenty of equipment. There were two fire trucks, neither needed, and two tow trucks to take care of the Eldon Rasmussen situation. The emergency cars back in their area. Eldon Rasmussen over in the pits now. Paul, back to you.
9: Freddie Agabation, our driver expert. They talk about changing the ignition on Janet Guthrie's car. That sounds like a very complicated thing on my homeward-bound car.
10: Yeah, it is quite a job because most of these are of a magneto style and high voltage style. Therefore, the engine being warm, the unit is in a very complicated position to remove and replace. Many times the coils and condensers of these units are most generally placed outboard as a secondary unit for air cooling to keep the temperature down because, as you know, condensers and coils do have a tendency to fail with extreme heat. Therefore, you want to keep them as cool as is humanly possible for the greatest length of time.
9: The yellow flag is still being displayed by starter Pat Vidan. It was displayed originally because of the car slowing with Eldon Rasmussen. I might say, before we get a report from Jerry Baker, that Pat Vidan's daughter, Michelle Mickelson, is listening to this race as it's being broadcast in Italy. It is her birthday today, and Pat Vidan would like to wish happy birthday to you, Michelle. Let's now go to the north-north pits. This report from Jerry Baker.
18: Paul, at this particular moment, Eldon Rasmussen has made the pit area. They are preparing. Well, they have reached him now. They are pushing his car down into his pit. I'm standing right behind it. I asked one of the crew members, are you out of fuel? He says, I don't know. We're not getting the kind of miles per gallon we'd like to get to this point of the race, but I don't know. They have just now pushed car 58 in front of me here. They are preparing to refuel that automobile. They now have the equipment in. They are going to put the starter back in the car, and I would say, Paul, in a matter of 15 or 20... Now, wait a minute here. Eldon Rasmussen is indicating that fuel is not what he's looking for. They are now working with Rasmussen, talking to him in the car, working back in the engine area, and this can be nothing but problems. Up to you, Paul.
9: Thank you very much, Jerry Baker. The green flag is out once again. It is being displayed to A.J. Foyt, the leader. Gordon Johncock, second. Tom Sneva was in third position, but he was into the pits. Let's check with Lou Palmer on that pit stop of Tom Sneva's. Lou? Let's go then. Lou is probably working on that. Let's go instead to turn two and Howdy Bell.
1: Thank you, Paul. Going by us, he's probably up around the third turn now, but going by very slowly was car 78, Bobby Olivero, and it seemed as though he was having some trouble keeping that engine running. That's our report.
9: Thank you very much, Howdy. I hope that you listening throughout the world will hold with me a few moments. This is a very exciting race for all of us. It's moving very, very rapidly. And from time to time, as I adjust to this system of broadcast for a 500, you may hear me stumble. I do apologize, but I don't think it'll interrupt the action. Do we have Lou Palmer now available to us? Yes, we do. Let's listen to Lou Palmer.
11: I think you called, but I didn't hear the question.
9: Lou, we were curious about the stop of Tom Sneva a bit earlier. It seemed like it was a little bit lengthy. And it appears that we've lost Lou Palmer once again. Two stops there, I believe, was it not, Freddie Agabation?
10: That's correct. He made two rapid stops. The second one was a little longer than the first. The first was fuel and out, and the second one was for something else that I could not see because of the gathering of people around the car, Paul.
9: So Tom Sneva might be having problems on the race course. Gentlemen, you might watch for his machine as it moves around the track. Bob Forbes, our roving microphone reporter, now has the cause of the first yellow light standing next to him. It's driver Lloyd Ruby. Here is Bob Forbes.
12: Paul, I'm very happy to say Lloyd is standing here. I know he's disappointed, but he's real good. Lloyd, I'm sorry about your incident, but we're extremely happy that you're all right, and that's the main thing.
13: Well, I just really don't know what happened. I was, what they told me, I just lost in two. I really don't know. Next thing I know, I was in the hospital, so I'm just glad everything's all right.
12: Well, we're glad for you, of course, and your family that everything's all right. You'll be back again next year, won't you, Lloyd?
13: You never know.
12: Okay. Good luck to you the rest of the year, Lloyd.
13: Thank you.
12: Now back to you, Paul.
9: Tough luck for the tough luck guy, Lloyd Ruby. I think we would all like to see sometime or another Lloyd Ruby win this race. We're back to green. The green light is on, the green flag being displayed at the Indianapolis Motor Speedway. Wally Dallenbach has come into the pits for a pit stop. We have also had a leader change. That is that car number 20, Gordon Johncock, is now leading this race, leading the second-place car, A.J. Foyt. Al Unser is the third-place car. And we have Danny Ongais back in competition after a lengthy pit stop. Let's go now to the backstretch and Darrell Weibel.
2: Back here in the backstretch a moment ago, we have Tom Sneva, A.J. Foyt, and Gordon Johncock running so close it was unbelievable as they diced back and forth all the way through the stretch and disappeared into the third turn down there. They stretched it out a little bit now, but it's some battle and typical of some we're going to see later. Back to you, Paul.
9: Thank you, Darrell. 56 laps are now history at the Indianapolis Motor Speedway. Stay tuned for the greatest spectacle in racing. We are back to green at the Indianapolis Motor Speedway. They are under racing conditions. Gordon Johncock leads.

0: the wall at leastwise to be back here into the pit area, getting material out of the kit back here. He is now leaning over that wire, trying to put it back together and get back into this race. Back to you, Paul.
1: Thank you very much, Jerry Baker. Eldon Rasmussen, a remarkable man, built the car in his own shop here in Indianapolis. He calls it a RAS car. It's powered by one of A.J. Foyt's V8 engines. He not only drives the car, qualifies the car, but now in the pit area, Eldon Rasmussen is working on that automobile. Freddie Agabation, is that much changed from the days when you raced cars here? Did you work on your cars?
2: Many times we have, Paul, and many of the boys did. However, we worked on them mainly in the garage. A.J. Foyt, as you well know, can jump out of his car and go to work on it as well if he does have trouble. And some of the other men can do so, but they're doing less of that today than we did in the past.
1: Thank you very much, Freddie Agabation. Doing yeoman service for us, now having moved from the hospital and the interview with Lloyd Ruby, Bob Forbes has gone to the garage area, gasoline alley, here at the Indianapolis Motor Speedway. And he has Clay Regazzoni. Bob?
3: Yes, I do, Paul. Clay, I'd like what you thought of your first race here at Indianapolis.
4: So I was very happy to come in at Bindi, but it was so unlucky in the qualifying, and also in the race today. It was also so lucky after I broke the fuel tank, and for me the race was finished.
3: Well, we wish you success on your Grand Prix circuit and hope to see you back here again next year, Clay.
4: No, thank you. I will like, and I hope coming back next year. Thank you.
3: And that's Clay Regazzoni, Paul.
1: Clay Regazzoni, a Formula One champion who had decided that he would rather race as a rookie at the Indianapolis Motor Speedway rather than as a champion at Monte Carlo last week. He opted to come to Indianapolis to qualify that car here and return for this 500-mile race. Jim Shelton, in turn four, has a comment.
5: Okay, Paul, I think a man that you want to watch for, and we haven't heard much from him, but you're going to hear a lot from him, I think, because he's driving a good, smooth race, and he's climbing up there. Number 18, George Snyder, in that white and orange car. Be watching for that guy. Okay, back to you, Paul.
1: Thank you very much, Jim Shelton. George Snyder, of course, has a lengthy record here at the Indianapolis Motor Speedway as a fierce 500 competitor. Let's go now to the North pits once again and Jerry Baker.
0: And just as you arrive here, Paul Page, Eldon Rasmussen has just pulled out of the pits. He is back onto the race course. He helped fix the mechanical problem, which we think was an ignition problem, right behind the driver's head. He's off and running again.
1: Thank you very much, Jerry Baker. Jim Shelton had mentioned George Snyder moments ago. This is the 13th start for George Snyder at the Indianapolis Motor Speedway. We have over one-fourth of the race completed now. 62 laps showing on the timing pylon on the start line at the straightaway at the Indianapolis Motor Speedway. At the Indianapolis Motor Speedway, turning lap after lap, smoothly and rounding this race course as if he was on rails, car number 20, Gordon Johncock, the STP Wildcat. Right behind him, an awesome threat. That is A.J. Foyt in his Gilmore Coyote. They are rounding this course in a battle, locked in battle for the lead. Right now, Gordon Johncock in the first position is racing at better than 186 miles an hour. A.J. Foyt took a dart at Gordon Johncock as he headed into the first turn. Howdy Bell in the second turn. Can you see Foyt and Johncock? And let's take it around.
5: All right, we pick up Gordon Johncock, and Johncock has put Billy Vukovic between himself and A.J. Foyt. But as they go down the backstretch, Darrell Weibel can see him.
6: Well, there's six cars involved there, and Foyt is still trailing Johncock. Doug Zink, third turn, you can see them.
7: And Gordon Johncock gets into turn number three first. Bobby Jones in between he and A.J. Foyt. Johncock off of three into four. Jim Shelton.
5: Okay, here they are, and kind of nose to tailpipe. 20 and 14, let's go down to the stretch, and here's Paul.
1: We watch for them on the main straightaway, the 5/8 of a mile straight. There is Johncock. He was able to pull a lead out while running in that traffic down the back straightaway, so he now easily leads Foyt as they head down into the first turn. Gordon Johncock, still our leader. A.J. Foyt is second. Al Unser has moved into the third position. He is followed in the fourth position by his brother, Bobby Unser. We have had two yellow lights at the Indianapolis Motor Speedway during the first 65 laps of competition. The first yellow light, 15 minutes and 51 seconds on laps 36 through 44. The second yellow light came on five laps later on lap 49 through 51. It was on for 4 minutes and 36 seconds. Indianapolis Motor Speedway, we continue to race. We are at speed. Records are being broken, though because of those two lengthy yellow lights, the overall race average is down somewhat. I wonder, Freddie Agabation, if that will cause any particular problems, that combined with the high temperatures, it's 82 degrees in Indianapolis now, what will that do to the operation of these race cars?
2: Well, the fuel consumption, the use of the fuel is going to exceed their expectations as per the first 40 laps that were consumed here, and they did calculate their mileage, and as you can see now, Foyt is not playing as much of a waiting game as he did, having fully calculated his fuel consumption, and he is pressing now and intends to keep the pressure on, I believe, from here on through, knowing his fuel consumption. However, the heat is going to alter that, but Foyt and his crew are well versed on what the temperatures, humidity, and density will do to their fuel control.
1: Freddie Agabation, as they continue to be locked in a battle for the lead, Gordon Johncock leading and A.J. Foyt less than a second behind as they round this 2.5-mile oval. We have a number of different engines here at the Indianapolis Motor Speedway. Let me just ask you several questions about the engines. We have, first of all, the Drake Offie. What is that motor?
2: Well, that motor is the offshoot of the old Miller, number one, and then it became the Offenhauser engine, and then it became the Meyer Drake, and then the Drake. However, right now they refer to it as a Drake Offie, and the valve angle has been changed on it. The engine is shorter as far as the block is concerned, and they will in the not too distant. We got trouble.
1: No, I don't think
2: on?
1: We do. We have no. Both of our leaders, Gordon Johncock, A.J. Foyt, are in the pits at the same time. Car number 20, Gordon Johncock, his crew, checking the car, fuel going into it. They pound on the tires to make sure they're properly inflated. No tires being changed on Johncock's, none being changed on Foyt's. They're racing out of the pits now. Johncock leads Foyt out of the pits. Foyt moves to the left, tries for a second to move around Johncock, doesn't do it. They head into the first turn. Gordon Johncock continues to lead A.J. Foyt. Let's go to the backstretch and Darrell Weibel.
5: George Snyder has slowed down and virtually stopped in the third turn as we look for the leaders coming through the backstretch here. Well, let's see. Here is Johnny Pearson now. Here in front of me is Gordon Johncock. A.J. Foyt is about 150 feet behind him, right down to the backstretch going to turn three. Back to you, Paul.
1: Remarkable racing here at the Indianapolis Motor Speedway. The excitement of a pit stop of the first and second place car. Their pits only separated by about 50 feet. Gordon Johncock into the pits. A.J. Foyt right behind him. They fuel, they don't change tires, and they head out together. Freddie Agabation.
2: Now you see the strategy I just mentioned as far as Foyt is concerned. Foyt and his crew are going to keep that right in.
1: We have a yellow flag on the Indianapolis Motor Speedway at the moment. We'll wait just a moment to see if any of our reporters can find the reason for this. It might be what, once again, Darrell Weibel reported to us, which was George Snyder slowing down on the backstretch. Let's go to turn three, and Doug Zink.
7: All right, thank you, Paul. And George Snyder moved very, very slowly through turn three. He has come to a stop just into turn number four. Actually, he is closer to Jim Shelton. Paul?
1: Let's go then to the fourth turn and the eyes of Jim Shelton.
8: You know, you brag on a guy, and what happens? He up and stops, and that's looked like what happened to George Snyder. He was driving a fantastic race. It looks like he's had a little sick car up here. Maybe he's out of gas. Could be. Looks like they're going to give him a tow back into the pits. We didn't see any smoke flying or anything else. So George Snyder is stalled up here. Looks like he is going to get a tow back into the pits and back to you.
1: Let's move down into the pit area. Chuck Marlowe is watching Bill Vukovich's pit stop.
9: Bill takes advantage of the yellow light. You can hear the roar of the engine as he was out in quick time. A complete change on the right side. Fuel completely doused with water, and he's back running. Back to you, Paul.
1: Thank you very much, Chuck Marlowe. That fact that the yellow came on just a few seconds after A.J. Foyt and Gordon Johncock made a pit stop is probably going to be disappointing to the crew chiefs of both those teams. These cars, as many of you know, have not only a chalkboard that is displayed at the pit wall as a means of communication by merely flashing that board to the driver and he reads the information on it, but in addition to that, they have, with many of the cars, two-way radio communication. But despite all of that sophistication, we are still seeing between A.J. Foyt and his crew just good old physical hand gesturing. Foyt will point over his shoulder and the crew will nod yes or no, and they will that way communicate. One thing we're seeing here a lot at Indianapolis is the famous STP sign. And it's not just in the obvious places. Sure, you'll see it on Gordon Johncock's STP Double Oil Filter Special. It's on Wally Dallenbach's STP Oil Treatment Special. And it's on Johnny Parson's STP Wildcat. But the STP sticker is also all over the outside on race fans' cars. Because, you see, a lot of Indy fans, like the mechanics and the drivers here, really know how to take care of a car. And fine STP products are part of their car care program. Make sure they're part of yours, too. Stay tuned for the greatest spectacle in racing. The yellow light continues to be on at the Indianapolis Motor Speedway. The reason for it, the third yellow light of the day caused by car number 18, George Schneider, who stopped in the fourth turn. And Jim Shelton had just moments before mentioned what a good job George Schneider was doing. So perhaps, Jim, these drivers will ask that you don't discuss the job they're doing any longer and merely report what they're up to at the moment. But George Schneider's crew has moved down to the north end of the pit area where they will pick up his car, and if it is a problem that can be repaired, it will be repaired. The green flag is out once again at the Indianapolis Motor Speedway. We are moving back to racing speed. At the moment, Bobby Unser is in the lead. He picked up the lead during the yellow light. Car number 20, Gordon Johncock, is in second position. Car number 14, A.J. Foyt, is in third position. And car number 8, Tom Sneva, is in the fourth position. They are back racing on the Indianapolis Motor Speedway. That pit stop just before the yellow light between Foyt and Johncock, they both entered the pits at exactly the same time. They left at the same time. They only fueled the cars. They did not take on tires. And it was a 13-second pit stop that they took, Foyt and Johncock, on lap 68. Freddie Agabation, we were talking about engines at the Indianapolis Motor Speedway. I asked you about the Drake Offie. Let me ask you now about the Drake Goosen Sparks Offenhauser.
2: Well, the Drake Goosen Sparks Offenhauser is one that's almost similar to what the Drake is now. They had a one-year lead on it by virtue of changing a bit on the block as well as a valve angle, and the valve angle is now changed on the Offie Drake, or the Drake Offie. On top of that, Drake Offie is coming out with a very up-to-the-minute futuristic V8 engine in the not-too-distant future. They'll be starting on engine blocks very shortly, and we're looking for an Offie Drake V8 engine for next year's operation out here. Along with that, we have the Foyt V8. And Foyt, of course, is the one that makes those things work. He has purchased from Ford Motor Company the old Ford V8 engine that Clark and all the rest of the boys ran here in the past. And he is the sole supplier of that particular engine. And he knows the engine well.
1: Then, Freddie Agabation, we have the Cosworth. It is a true racing engine also. Where does it come from?
2: Well, that comes from Europe. It's a Cosworth Ford engine. It's a V8. And it's a much more compact engine than is the Offenhauser by virtue of the engine being a little bit lighter and being able to ferret in better. Paul, the car streamlines much better. Your driver is the biggest problem to hide. Now, that engine turns very good horsepower ratios in the Formula One cars, the Grand Prix cars, and it's used primarily for that reason. And in that particular field, it puts out about 460 horsepower. However, when it was brought here by Parnelli Jones and Vel Melotich not too long ago, they turbocharge it, and of course had to rebuild the engine completely. And going from 10 millimeter spark plugs to 14, plus the interior and de-stroking it, they're putting out in excess of 850 horses. So the dependability of that engine has been built in by Vels and Parnelli Jones, and along with that, some of those men have moved over to McLaren, who now is putting out that engine as well. It's a very fine engine. Its durability and dependability have to be evaluated at this race today, really.
1: And then there is one lone stock block engine. It's a highly modified version of an AMC. What's its story?
2: Well, that's one developed by our high performance operation in Long Beach, operated by Champion Spark Plug Company, and they've done the research and development on that. That is a V8, and it is almost a stock engine, with the exception of what is required for racing, and the dependability of that AMC engine has been outstanding. It is heavy, however, and it's possible that in the future that engine will be cast in an aluminum block and aluminum components and magnesium components that will then make it a highly competitive engine, for the durability in its evaluation has been great.
1: The engines of Indianapolis, thank you, Freddie Agabation. Now Gordon Johncock, A.J. Foyt have moved out and around Bobby Unser. Bobby Unser is in third position. Tom Sneva is in fourth position. And John DeCamp, you have now some positions at the end of lap 70. We are actually running on lap 76.
10: Paul, I would point out, just as you did, that these were as of lap 70 because they've changed since then. At the end of the 70th lap, Bobby Unser, car number 6, was in the lead, 20. Gordon Johncock was in second. In third place, car 14, A.J. Foyt. In fourth spot, car number 8, Tom Sneva. In fifth spot, car number 21, Al Unser. In sixth spot, car number 40, Wally Dallenbach. In seventh spot, car 84, Bill Vukovich. In eighth spot, car number 60, Johnny Parsons. In ninth spot, car number 5, which is driven by Mike Moselin. In tenth spot, car number 18, driven by George Snyder. That was the listing after 70 laps. Paul?
1: Jerry Baker watched when George Snyder came into the pit area. It was the yellow light that was last turned on caused by George Snyder because he stopped up in the north end of the race course. Jerry Baker, do you have a further report now?
0: Paul, at this very instant, it looks like George Snyder is climbing out. He is indeed right now climbing out of the automobile. I asked one of the crews members if it was a fuel problem. He said, no, we fueled it up about 6 or 8 laps ago. So they think now that it is a burnt piston or a burnt valve. They came in, immediately took the plugs out of the automobile, and now Snyder is standing up in the seat. He's beginning to unstrap the helmet. There goes the helmet off right there, as a matter of fact. And for all intents and purposes, to this particular point of the race, looks like the Melvin Simon and Associates are through for the afternoon. There goes the helmet off, and back to you, Paul.
1: Thank you very much, Jerry Baker. It appears then that George Snyder will be out of this 500-mile race also. John DeCamp, in just a moment, will check for us and give us an idea of how many cars are out of the race. John, do you have that information?
10: Paul, the men that I have out of the race at the present time and in the order in which they've dropped out include Johnny Rutherford, the first man out of the race, driver of car number 2, car 97, Sheldon Kinzer, who lost an engine fairly early, car 17, Dick Simon, who dropped out and was the third dropout, car 38, Clay Regazzoni, car number 10, Lloyd Ruby, who hit the wall over in turn 2, car 86, Al Loquesto, was pushed to the pits and into the garage area by his pit crew, car 78, Bobby Oliveira, is out of there. Now, if there's been another added, that is a total of 7, 8 dropouts so far, Paul.
1: We will try and give you the official reason as these cars come out of the race. Of course, there is 2 different methods of dealing with information here at the Indianapolis Motor Speedway on the 500-mile race broadcast. One is what we actually see before us in the observation of our drivers, our broadcasters in the pit area. Then, of course, there is the official reason that the crew chief will later give to the United States Auto Club. And that will be the one that will become a matter of the record. So occasionally you might hear 2 different bits of information. They are usually not very widely divergent. They are merely just 2 different observations. John DeCamp?
10: One addition, Paul. I didn't mention Cliff Husel, but his pit crew is pushing him by us right now. So he makes a number 9 dropout so far in the race.
1: When you see the crew push a car like Cliff Husel's car number 29, one of our rookies here, toward the gasoline alley gate, you can assume that the car is out of the race. That's the assumption we'll make on Cliff Husel. Let's go now to the center of the backstretch once again, and Darrell Weibel.
5: Okay, Paul, and something which is in line with what you were saying about rookie Cliff Husel a moment ago, Danny Angais is running very, very strong. We clocked him back here a moment ago at 192.7. He passed Bill Vukovich, has been running strong in the Foyt car all day long, and open up a 200-foot lead on him. So Bobby Jones is another rookie. Jerry Sneva is another, still running, but Danny Angais is really flying. Now back to you, Paul.
1: We are racing at the Indianapolis Motor Speedway, the 61st running of the 500-mile race. Gordon Johncock, car number 20, the STP Wildcat, is in first position. Car number 14, A.J. Foyt, trying desperately for a 4th win at Indianapolis. If he can win the 4th time, he will be the first man in the history of this race to do so. He, at the moment, in his Gilmore Coyote, is in the 2nd position. Stay tuned for the greatest spectacle in racing. At the Indianapolis Motor Speedway, the green flag continues to wave. 83 laps are now history as we approach the halfway point. The 100th lap, 250 miles of this 1977 500-mile race. The skies have begun to clear overhead. We now have 82 degrees. We have no imminent threat of rain, and we watch very carefully these skies because the last several years have been less than happy for us here at Indianapolis, the race being stopped early because of rain. Let's go now to the North Pit area and Jerry Baker.
0: Alongside me, Paul Page, is a rookie from Canada, Cliff Newsom. Cliff, I'm sorry you're out of the race. What was the problem?
11: I was going down the back chute, and I believe the clutch went.
0: We have a lot of people listening right now up in Canada. Let's tell everybody that you're in good shape. No problems physically.
11: No, not at all. Just our race car has stopped.
0: Was it as big a thrill as you thought it might be, your first ever Indianapolis 500?
11: Oh, for sure it was.
0: Are you coming back next year?
11: Well, you for sure.
0: Thank you. Paul Page, Cliff Fusel, he's in good shape. He's out of the race. He's not particularly happy about that, but a nice cold drink of milk and back to you.
1: Thank you very much, Jerry Baker. As we promised you, every 100 laps, we will try to give you the official score. Here now, up from the timing and scoring floor once again, one story below us, having made the climb, is Ray Paschke.
12: Thank you very much, Paul. That the average for the 80 lap was 149.224. And for the benefit of the people in the metric system, that comes out to 240.152 kilometers per hour. Now, the sequence below that is car 20, 14, 6, 8, and 21. Let's go through that again, all on the same lap. Car 20, car 14, car 6, car 8, and car 21. About a lap behind and just on the fringe is car 40, car number 84, 60, 5. That is car 5. And then about two laps behind, car number 48 and car 11.
1: Thank you very much, Ray Paschke. We'll look forward to more reports from the timing and scoring floor. A wonderful job being done by those people that work on that floor and keep track of a very, very complicated 500-mile race. Mario Andretti's car has been pushed back to the garage area. Bob Forbes may have an opportunity in a few moments to find out what is wrong with that car, but it apparently, too, has been pushed out of the competition. And Pat Vidan, the starter, has given the black flag to Jim McElrath. His car is the one that Freddie Agabation and I talked about just moments ago. It is the stock block engine, the AMC V8. Freddie, have you noticed anything on that car that might indicate the problem?
2: No, I haven't, Paul. I haven't noticed anything on the car. It's been going along quite smoothly, and what is occurring to the machine, I have no information on. I can't tell you.
1: We will watch then for the consultation as Jim McElrath's car has now pulled into the pits. The black flag means just that. Come in for consultation. An official of the United States Auto Club is there with the car. They will consult both with the driver and the crew and advise them as to what the problem might be. The crew and the driver will then decide whether or not it can be remedied, and the decision will be made as to whether or not to turn Jim McElrath back to the competition or to set him afoot in the pit area. Freddie?
2: Paul, the only reason for that would be liquid leaving the car, such as oil and or fuel and or water. That's the reason they'd pull it in, mainly.
1: Lap 87 at the Indianapolis Motor Speedway. Three laps away from lap 90, and as we near the halfway point in the race, let's go to the South Pits and Lou Palmer.
5: Moving out of the South Pit at the moment, Poncho Carter, but the car we wait to hear fire now is Janet Guthrie's. She is at this moment having the final buckles adjusted on the safety harness in the cockpit itself. She is back in the car, and they have just put all of the skin back on. Every piece of it had been off, all cowling back to the engine area. We're waiting for them to fire it now, and we'll keep you advised. She should be returning to the racetrack in moments.
1: Thank you very much, Lou Palmer. Janet Guthrie still in this 500-mile race. Janet Guthrie getting ready to pull out of the pits. In and out for a routine pit stop has been Mike Mosley in his car number 5. Let's go down to the first turn and get this report from Ron Carroll.
12: All right, Paul, and we have confirmed now it was Jim McElrath in a car 73 that had dropped down below the yellow line, but it was way far down into the south chute. We wanted to be real sure, so we consulted with a couple of people. And perhaps this will help you and Fred, some light blue smoke coming from the rear of the car. And perhaps Fred can diagnose that. Back to the tower, Paul Page.
1: Thank you very much. We still have Gordon Johncock leading A.J. Foyt, lap 89 at the Indianapolis Motor Speedway. At the Indianapolis Motor Speedway, Gordon Johncock in first place, A.J. Foyt in second place, Bobby Unser in third place. He is running the speedway at 184 miles an hour. Let's take the opportunity now to move about the speedway as we approach the halfway point in the race and check with our reporters stationed on the turns, who have each been instructed to watch not only for the lead but for other battles down in the pack. Let's take it and move around, beginning with Ron Carroll. Ron?
5: All right, Paul. Janet Guthrie goes by me right now, and she's still under that yellow line. Incidentally, Gordon Johncock in car number 20 has all of a sudden put a great deal of distance between himself and A.J. Foyt. We don't know whether A.J.'s having some problems or not, but they were running nose-to-tail by all day long, and now Johncock has almost the entire length of the south chute between he and Foyt. Paul?
1: Let's go to turn two and Howdy Bell.
13: Since the Lloyd Ruby incident over here, things have been relatively peaceful, and we have noticed that there are a couple of people that are doing a super job, particularly through this turn. We've noticed that Tom Steve's younger brother, Jerry, who is a rookie out here, is still running very well and doing a nice job through here. Bubby Jones was up until a few moments ago when his engine went sour. And since the Lloyd Ruby incident, it's been very peaceful here.
1: Let's look to the pits now, because A.J. Foyt is coasting into his pit for a pit stop. Chuck Marlowe can probably get an eye on this. We can see it from the tower. The booms, they are two large projections that come out from the fuel tank and hold the pneumatic lines that power the air wrenches on these cars, used for changing the tires, are out over the car. They are fueling the car. Now the fuel lines come off of A.J. Foyt's number 14, Gilmore Coyote, and Foyt is back in competition. Let's go now to Bob Forbes, who has Mario Andretti.
14: Well, Mario, I know you're disappointed. What was the problem with your car?
15: Exhaust header broke, and I lost all the pressure, obviously, so that was that.
14: How about earlier in the race? Had it been running well for you?
15: Yep, the car was just running the way I had hoped, and I was conservative in the pressure and leaving it all for the last half, but I never got there.
14: Well, continued success in the Grand Prix circuit. You're having a great year there.
15: Okay, thank you.
14: That was Mario Andretti, Paul.
1: Mario Andretti, who is indeed having great success in the Formula One World Championship. He once won his own Grand Prix, the Grand Prix West at Long Beach, the first American to win his own Grand Prix race. Chuck Marlowe watched that very quick stop by A.J. Foyt. Then Gordon Johncock came in, now Wally Dahlenbach. Let's go down somewhat belatedly to Chuck Marlowe and see what comments he may have on those pit stops. Chuck?
9: Well, the pit stops were very, very quick, Paul. I have a man down here who is the broadcaster for the World Grand Prix Circuit, Anthony Marsh. You've heard him at Long Beach and also at Watkins Glen. What do you think of your first 500, Anthony?
16: It's the most incredible thing I've ever seen. I just can't think of enough adjectives. All this enormous crowd, they're almost like colored dolls stacked up in a toy store, but of course they're not dolls. They're very live and very committed spectators. It shows why this thing is so big, this enormous crowd all following it so closely.
9: Well, we welcome you to Indianapolis. Stick around for the end of the race, okay?
16: Right.
9: Now back to you, Paul.
1: Thank you very much. Let's move now to Luke Walton, who has another driver that may be out of this race. Luke Walton?
17: Yes, Paul, and here is Bobby Oliveiro. Bobby, what went wrong?
18: We had a little fuel starvation problem, and that led to a burnt piston.
17: You have been racing out in California. Have you raced in any hotter weather than this?
18: No, not for quite some time. I think you only get weather like this in India.
17: How was it out there today? Did the heat bother you?
18: Once you get started in the race, it really doesn't bother you too much. It's just the start of the race, waiting, sitting there. With no air, you get a little bit warm. And then when you first get out of the car, you're pretty warm. But basically, while I'm running, I never really notice it.
17: Bobby, this is your first time here, isn't it?
18: Yes, it is.
17: What do you think of all this anyway?
18: It's probably the greatest race in the world. Well, it is the greatest race in the world. And I'm just proud to be able to at least start the 500. And hopefully next year I'll finish the 500 miles.
17: Thank you. We'll be looking forward to seeing you. Now back to Paul Page.
1: Thank you, Luke Walton. During the green light, which is still burning at the Indianapolis Motor Speedway, A.J. Foyt was into the pits. We reported that to you. Gordon Johncock has been in the pits. They are both out on the speedway at speed at the moment. But now into the pits, the leader of the race, by nature of those pit stops by Foyt and Johncock, car number 8, Tom Sneva, a change of tires. Let's see if Lou Palmer is close. Lou, can you pick up this pit stop? Come in, Lou.
19: Two ingredients, Bobby Unser pitting immediately ahead of him and just barely blocking the view.
13: but the Norton team seems to be working out the race leader very, very quickly. Janet Guthrie's car, meanwhile, since we last talked, was buttoned up, put back out on the racetrack. She did one lap. She is back in. They're still working on it. Sneva rejoins the fray. Car 8 is back out on the track, back to the tower.
1: Thank you very much, Lou Palmer. We apologize if we come to you very, very quickly, but the action is coming so fast and furious here, we find it necessary to do that. My compliments to all of our announcers for the fine job they are doing here today. Stay tuned for the greatest spectacle in racing. There are 22 cars still in the race at the Indianapolis Motor Speedway. Al Unser moves into the first turn, leading a small pack that looked almost like a restart of the race. It's excitement every moment here at the Indianapolis Motor Speedway. Al Unser was in for a pit stop while in fifth position, 11 and one-half seconds for that pit stop. A.J. Foyt in on lap 92, a 16-second pit stop. We are now on lap 98 at the Indianapolis Motor Speedway. We are still showing Tom Sneva in the lead, Gordon Johncock in second, and A.J. Foyt in third. Donald Davidson, our statistician extraordinaire who has a mind like a computer. As we approach the halfway point of this race, Donald, how does this race compare with others in your memory?
5: Well, first of all, the attrition rate, Paul, is a lot less than I would have thought it would have been. There were no pit stops until the 12th lap, which is unusual because there is normally somebody that comes in and stops early. But that person that came in on the 12th lap was Johnny Rutherford, and that ends a almost perfect finishing streak here in recent years. He has now finished in the last four races, first, second, first, and what we believe will be 33rd. So he joins drivers like Bill Cummings and Jimmy Bryan and Mario Andretti as drivers who have finished first and 33rd in their career. Dick Simon had bad luck again. We believe that he will end up 31st. He was 32nd a year ago, was also 33rd in 74. Dick has been in every race since 1970. 13th has been his best finish. Easily the most impressive rookie so far, although he is many, many laps behind, is Danny Ungaius. Several of the rookies have dropped out. Ungaius, because of a lengthy pit stop that must have run about 30 minutes, is many, many laps behind, but he's passing the veterans left, right, and center on the racetrack.
1: Donald Davidson, our statistician and the historian for the United States Auto Club, we thank you. We'll be checking with you again in a few minutes here. We are watching racing under the green at the Indianapolis Motor Speedway. We have had three yellow lights, one of them for an accident in turn two involving Lloyd Ruby. But Bob Forbes did talk with Lloyd Ruby. You heard him here. Lloyd Ruby is shaken up just a bit. He is okay. He has been released from the hospital. But both of the other yellow lights has been because of problems on the race course that did require a tow-in. We are now halfway. 250 miles of the 500 have been run at the Indianapolis Motor Speedway. Car number 16, Bill Puterbaugh, is now running in the 14th position at the Indianapolis Motor Speedway. And we are watching the starting pylon now. We're getting a change in the leaders. Recomputation after the pit stops. Gordon Johncock moves back into the lead, followed by A.J. Foyt. Tom Sneva drops into the third position. Al Unser in the fourth. And Gordon Johncock's teammate, Wally Dallenbach, into the fifth position. As we said earlier, we will give you the official positions at every 100 miles or every 40 laps. John DeCamp is keeping the unofficial here with us. John, what do you have for us?
10: Well, I had a couple of interesting times on two out of the last three laps. A.J. Foyt, running in second place, was going at 184-plus miles an hour. And on this last lap, I clocked Johncock at 182.5 miles an hour. If these clockings are accurate, then Foyt's closing gradually with Johncock.
1: Well, John DeCamp, we are still running, though, substantially behind the lap record at 100 laps. The average speed, because of the lengthy yellows, was 155.802 miles an hour. That is somewhat slower than Gary Bentenhausen's record at 250 miles or 100 laps of 162.113 miles an hour. Let's go now to Bob Forbes with Bobby Unser.
13: Well, Bobby, it started out poorly for you this month, but then during qualifying, you set everybody on their ear with a great run, and now you look like you were working extremely well out there, but now it's all over for you today.
20: Well, we certainly were working well. The car was just doing super nice. We were slacking off quite a bit to get good fuel mileage, try to save a little bit for the latter part of the race, but the the car handled just exactly like it did through qualifications through the whole race or half the race that we were in. So I couldn't say enough for the mechanics and the plate and dynamometer people for having such a good car.
4: Bobby, did the heat bother you at all?
20: No, the heat wasn't bothering me at all. The thing that bothered me was apparently we got a broken oil line and it started spraying oil inside the magneto, and when it got the magneto all oiled down, it started misfiring, and it just lost all its power.
4: Well, we're sorry to see you out, but you're a great competitor, and you'll be raring to go again.
20: Well, thank you very much. I'd like to say hello to all the people in Albuquerque and Chama, New Mexico. Wish they could have all been here today.
4: Thank you, Bobby. That was Bobby Unser, Paul.
1: Thank you very much, Bob Forbes. It's sad to see two-time winner Bobby Unser, who sat on the front row for the start of this race, now out of the race. The leaders at 105 laps, just over halfway. Gordon Johncock in first place, A.J. Foyt in second, Tom Sneva in third. At the Indianapolis Motor Speedway, the competition continues. We are more than halfway done. When he started, Bill Vukovich Jr. was in 23rd position. Last year was a sad year for Bill Vukovich Jr. because before the fifth lap was turned, Billy Vukovich Jr. was out of the race. Now, though, at better than halfway, he is running in the sixth position. And John DeCamp, what is the unofficial rundown at 100 laps or 250 miles?
10: Well, it reads just like this. In first place, Gordon Johncock, driving car number 20. In second place, car 14, A.J. Foyt. In third place, car number 8, Tom Sneva. In fourth place, car number 21, Al Unser. In fifth spot, car number 40, Wally Dallenbach. In sixth place, car 84, Bill Vukovich. In seventh place, car 60, Johnny Parsons. In eighth place, car 48, Pancho Carter. In ninth place, car number 11, driven by Roger McCluskey. And in 10th spot, car number 65, Lee Koonsman. For good measure, the 11th placer at 100 laps was George Snyder, car number 18. Paul?
1: Well, Gordon Johncock continues to lead this race, and that has to make George Union his crew chief, and George Bignotti, the chief of the team, very, very happy. Pat Patrick, the car owners, are down with those three cars, Gordon Johncock, Wally Dallenbach, and Johnny Parsons, a three-car team, the only one here at the Speedway. Let's go now to the first turn and Ron Carroll.
9: All right, Paul, and I just checked the distance, the time-wise, at least between Gordon Johncock and A.J. Foyt, and it's 27 seconds here on this track. We'll keep a close watch on it. That's a lot of distance for Mr. Foyt to make up. And Johncock, 27 seconds ahead of me. Back to the tower, Paul.
1: Thank you, Ron, for those observations. At speeds of 184, 185 miles an hour, 20 seconds is a long, long way. But there is still one better than 90 laps to go, 92 laps, in fact, to go at this moment before the checkered flag will wave, and a great deal can happen in that time. Johnny Parsons is into the pits. He's getting a new right rear tire on his machine. He's also picking up fuel as that George Bignotti team works with their three cars, a very complicated system to handle three cars. It's surprising, too, that A.J. Foyt chose to run a second car in his team. That is the car that Bill Vukovich is in, but Billy Vukovich has to be very happy about it. He started 23rd, as we mentioned. He is now in sixth position. Freddie Agabation, better than halfway in the race now. Are the Cosworth engines holding up better than they anticipated?
2: They're holding up much better than anticipated. There were doubts amongst many people that in the first part of the race they would run rapid and they would be dropping out. But at the present time, that theory has gone right on by the boards. However, there is something of importance to note here that's rather cute, too. Champion Spark Plug Company has a highway safety program. We have six of our professional drivers running in this race, and at present they're running. Sneva is in third, Wally Dallenbach is in fifth, Vukovich is in sixth, Johnny Parsons is in seventh, and eighth place is taken up by Pancho Carter Jr., and 13th place is Bigelow. I'm glad to see all of my boys aboard.
1: It's nice to see a smile on your face, Freddie Agabation, watching the Champion Highway Safety Team moving so well here at the Indianapolis 500, the 61st running of the race for 1977. Stay tuned for the greatest spectacle in racing. Well, our statistical crew is doing a great job here at the Indianapolis Motor Speedway this afternoon. At 111 laps, we have the unofficial leader, Gordon Johncock, followed by A.J. Foyt, about 20 seconds behind Gordy Johncock. And then Tom Sneva in his car number 8 is in third position. Al Unser, that Cosworth-powered American Racing special, is in the fourth position. Let's take a look at how the rookies have fared in this 500-mile race. Danion Geis, who started in 7th position, now in 18th position. Bobby Olivero started in 14th position. He is now out of the race. Jerry Sneva started in 16th position. He is now in the 15th position. Janet Guthrie started in the 26th position. She has moved to the 19th position, then moved to the pits. She is back into the pits, but it appears that she will be ready to head out onto the race course once again. Cliff Husel started in 28th position. He is now out of the race. Clay Regazzoni started 29th. He is out of the race. And Bubby Jones, who started 33rd, he too is out of the running at this race. Freddie Agabation is our driver expert. I think many people wonder, what kind of pressure is on the rookies here? It certainly has to be different than the pressure that affects an A.J. Foyt.
2: Yeah, very much so, Paul, for the simple reason, put yourself in their shoes. Now, you drive SECA Formula Fords, and you know very well when you get entangled with a group of professionals up there that are top runners, you have to watch your P's and Q's not to get into any trouble. Now, these rookies are trying to do the best job they possibly can without getting in someone's way or creating an incident, in as much as they want to come back here again the next year. And that is, I think, of greatest pressure. On the other hand, they're in a learning process following champions like the Unzers and Andretti's and the Foyts and so forth. It's a great learning process. Therefore, their first race, in their estimation, is an education, and they obtain as much as is humanly possible.
1: Thank you, Freddie Agabation. 114 laps are now history. Gordon Johncock continues to leave the 500. Second place, A.J. Foyt. Third place, Tom Sneva. Fourth place, Al Unser. Billy Vukovich is into the Gilmore pits. It comes in as a routine pit stop, but now we are seeing some rapid movement down in the pit area. Perhaps Chuck Marlow might be able to get a view on this pit stop, which appears to be less than routine. Chuck Marlow, can you do that for us?
9: Right in front of the action for you, Paul. They're backing him up right now. They put the starter in. The engine had died. Apparently, there's some other malfunction. They're backing him way up now, and they're moving him all the way back to the back of the pit. As I move back with it, they're checking now. They can't get the air hoses to the tires, and they're going to have to change rubber on the left side of the car, apparently that. And now they're checking the back of the wing. It looks like a suspension arm holding the wing on the left side of the rear of the car is broken, and Buki is out of the car on the track side, very disgusted, looking at the rear of the car. It appears at the moment as if he's down for a while. And now Foyt is in. Foyt, 29 seconds down under Johncock. He's in for a pit stop. They swing the boom out, check the tires on the right side. They appear to be all right. They fuel it up. He's almost ready to roll. They're ready to pop off the hose. It's away, and so is Foyt. And back to you, Paul.
1: As A.J. Foyt moves back onto the race course, he sandwiches in between Janet Guthrie, who is heading into the pits for yet another pit stop, and Danion Geis, who is in the pits for what appears to be a routine pit stop. Action in the pits at the Indianapolis Motor Speedway. We have noticed for some time that the pit for car number 5, the Sugar Right Prune Special, driven by Mike Mosley, has been cleared out. We did not get a report on what might have happened to that, but Bob Forbes has been hard at work once again and has Mike Mosley in the garage area. Bob?
14: Well, you know, Mike's a very quiet young man, and he's made a quick change. He's out of his driver's uniform. He's in his civvies. Mike, what had happened?
3: Well, something happened to the motor. I think it broke a piston or something in the bottom end. It smoked real bad. I could see the mirrors. So I tried to keep it out of the groove and bring in the pits.
14: Did the car handle and run well for you?
3: Well, the car ran very well up until then. We had a little bit of a handling problem, but I think we could have ran okay.
14: Well, I know it's a disappointment, but we'll see you back many, many times, Mike Mosley.
3: I hope so. Thank you very much.
14: And, Paul, that was Mike Mosley.
1: A sad day then for Mike Mosley, too, who at one time retired from automobile racing, and then we saw him at Milwaukee, where he came back to win. I asked him why he quit. He indicated that he could not stay away from automobile racing. The Gilmore Foyt crew has now pushed Billy Vukovich's car toward Gasoline Alley. Gordon Johncock was into the pit. You hear his engine scream as it heads back to the race course. Gordon Johncock, our leader. A.J. Foyt in third position now by nature of his stop. And Tom Sneva's crew is waiting for Tom Sneva to come in. Let's check first with Chuck Marlowe. Chuck?
9: Well, the observations that I've been making down in here is that Billy Vukovich, with the suspension broken on the left side of that wing, a very distraught young man. He left me very quickly as we see Wally Dallenbach come in now. Almost at the same time, Foyt, recognizing that he was 29 seconds down after his pit had flashed him the information, suddenly came in, made the pit stop, routine for fuel, back out there, and we're still back racing. Back to you, Paul.
1: And from Chuck Marlowe to Lou Palmer, who watched the stop of Tom Sneva.
6: Pit is the word. The stop is completed. Sneva's already back on the racetrack. Wally Dallenbach joining him as well. Your leader moving on the main track, and Janet Guthrie is back in the pits again. Still problem with the ignition system. Paul?
1: Gordon Johncock continues to lead this 500-mile race. Tom Sneva in and out of the pits, a routine stop for him. Gordon Johncock leads. Wally Dallenbach, his teammate, also in and out of the pits, a routine stop there. Al Unser, who currently runs in the fourth position in his Vels Parnelli Jones turbo-powered machine, stopped for 18 and a half seconds on lap 116. He took on fuel. He also took on both right rear tires. We have seen, too, Billy Vukovich come out of the competition now. As I asked him last year for an interview, it's a driver that believes very strongly in his 500-mile race, and he refused last year an interview when he was approached for a comment for the people on the Worldwide Network. Once again, he has been approached, and once again, distraught with being out of the race long before the finish, Billy Vukovich will be silent on the radio today. The 500-mile race continues, the 61st running of that race. 120 laps are now history. In just a few moments, Ray Paschke should join us from the timing and scoring floor, and he will give you the rundown once again officially for your charts. We are giving them to you every 100 miles. We have made that decision in light of past years where the race was running on much slower laps, laps in excess of a minute, and we could give you then at that time the laps much more conveniently. The race runs so fast now, and with the fuel limitations, there are so many pit stops that we have decided to give them to you every 100 miles. We hope that that's satisfactory with you. The Indianapolis Motor Speedway, the 29th of May, the running of the 61st 500-mile race. Gordon Johncock picking up money, lap prize money, every lap as he heads down the straightaway at this speedway. The car appears to be running flawlessly. In fact, that is true of all three of those cars in the George Bignotti pits. Car number 20, our leader, Gordon Johncock. And then in the fifth position, Gordy's teammate, Wally Dallenbach. He is running flawlessly at the moment. They are moving along quite smoothly. And then further down in the field, car number 60, driven by Johnny Parsons, Jr. Let's go to the far north pits and Jerry Baker.
0: Well, Paige, for about the second or third time, Steve Kriseloff has had a couple of problems here in the north pits. One time in, he got everything changed the way he wanted to, right side rubber fueled up and killed the engine. The last second time in, he had trouble getting away, and this time he killed the engine again. They had to put the starter in the machine, fire it up. He has just taken off from a passenger vantage point by now. Back to you in the tower.
1: And let's go to the first turn and Ron Carroll. Ron?
21: All right, Paul, thank you. And again, we're kind of watching these rookies as they tour around the 2.5-mile oval, and I believe we have only two in the race right now. Danny Ungaz in car number 25, car number 36, Jerry Sneva, and of course, we might watch Janet Guthrie in car 27. She's been in and out, but let's call her a question mark. Two rookies still in the 61st running of the 500. Paul?
1: Thank you very much, Ron. Of course, we continue to watch the pit of Janet Guthrie. There is still a great deal of work being done down in that area. We do not have as good a view of that pit as Lou Palmer does. Let's go once again to Lou Palmer for further observations on Janet Guthrie's pit.
6: Continue to work on the car repeatedly. The most recent pit stop is concluding now. They have fired the engine, shoved it away, and stalled. They fired it up, and here it is. The Bryan heating and cooling entry, number 27, Janet Guthrie aboard, once again back out on the track. Now, this has happened three times before. Lengthy pit stops. Janet has only been able to make one lap, then comes on back into the pits for further adjustment. because she's back out there now and hoping she's ready to go racing, Paul.
1: Thank you very much, Lou. Let's do this then. Let's go to turn number two and see if Howdy Bell can pick up that green and white machine of Janet Guthrie. And gentlemen, let's follow Janet Guthrie around. Howdy Bell.
7: Thank you. Janet Guthrie just going right by us down low inside. She should be up right at Darrell Weibel's position.
8: And it does not sound good. On to the third turn and Doug Zink.
12: And we catch her as she drops down into turn number three. This time she is running above the yellow line, and that's the first time she's done that in several laps. The engine does sound a little sour, though. Moving into the short straightaway over to turn number four, here's Jim Sullivan.
5: Hey, she's looking a lot better than she has in past laps here. Usually, as Lou said, she made about one. Nope, she's going in the pit. Here she comes, Lou. She's heading your way.
1: So Janet Guthrie back into the pits. We followed her around completely. Still problems somewhere in that race car. In just a few moments, we'll check with Freddie Agabation and see if he can't do one of his remarkable analysis of analyzing the car from here, stories above the straightaway at the Indianapolis Motor Speedway. Stay tuned for the greatest spectacle in racing. Racing continues on the 2.5 miles of the Indianapolis Motor Speedway. George Schneider appears to be out of the race, but for a more complete report, here with George Schneider is Bob Forbes. Bob?
14: Paul, George is a great campaigner. Friday night he raced in a sprint race at the Indiana State Fairgrounds, and he was really going today. But George, you're running fifth or sixth, I believe.
22: Yes, we were, Bob, and we did have a little misfortune. I believe we broke a piston.
14: What about the weather? You thought that the weather was good today out there.
22: Well, I didn't think it was too bad. It's warm, but I don't think it's really that hot.
14: Well, George, had you stayed in there?
23: This is Marlow. They're ready for
14: training for that lead very shortly.
22: Well, I do, too. We were running real strong, and it's I'm just sorry it happened.
14: Well, George, better luck next year.
22: Thank you, Bob.
14: That's George.
1: Thank you very much, Bob Forbes. George Schneider, his nickname is Ziggy. He's from Bakersfield, California. We now have 120 laps officially complete, or 300 miles of this 500-mile race. The speed at 120 laps was 159.158 miles an hour. That is still well below the record set in 1972 by Gary Bettenhausen, who at that time had run at 165.043 miles an hour. And as we promised, once again from the timing and scoring floor with the 300 mile positions, here is Ray Paschke. Ray?
12: Thank you, Paul. Just a little recap on those people. After the 120 laps, the car sequence went this way: car 20, car 14, and car 8. Now, there is only 31 seconds between car 20 and car 14. Car number 8, there is 35 seconds between the leading car, Gordon Johncock, number 20. In the fourth position, we have car number 21. Fifth position is car number 40. 1.5 laps behind is car number 60. And then running about 3 laps behind is car 11, car 48, car 24, and car 92. A very interesting note, the 10-lap sequence for the leader was a 172.688 miles per hour. And Roger McCluskey was timed in a few of these laps at 173.544. So if he continues to run, we'll see a closing of the gap.
1: Thank you very much, Ray Paschke. We continue to get good information from your people on the timing and scoring floor. We thank you very much. We'll see you at 400 miles. Freddie Agabation, you have a comment for us.
2: Yeah, Paul, we have a problem, I think, with Danny Onguys, guard 25. He's been in several times now. This is his second time in. And this time he's taken off his crash helmet. He's getting out of the car. They have an engine problem or related to the engine problem existing, and they were checking on the left bank there, and they're pushing the car away now. Unfortunately, a fine young rookie, much expected of him here, been doing a fine job and is now out.
1: You may call Danny Onguys a rookie to Indianapolis, but you certainly can't call him a rookie to automotive racing. He's driven almost everything, hasn't he, Freddie?
2: Absolutely right. He's a very fine dragster as far as that's concerned, and on top of that, he's been driving for the 5000 series, and he'll be driving Formula One cars before too much longer after getting into our cars here.
1: He's been known to go very fast in our SCCA amateur road racing cars also.
2: Absolutely. He's a fine young man. He's a Hawaiian and does a tremendous job.
1: But for this 500-mile race, for Danijon Geis, it is over. He now becomes a spectator on the sidelines. Let's take a look at the former winners who are continuing to run in the race. Of course, our leader, Gordon Johncock, who won a shortened race in 1973. I'm sure that deep down inside, Gordon Johncock would like to go the 500 miles to prove himself a 500-mile champion. A.J. Foyt, who won in 61, 62. And 67 sits right behind Gordon Johncock on the racetrack. He would like to make it a fourth time. And as this race progresses at the 131st lap, it looks like it's going to be a remarkable finish, that battle between Johncock and Foyt. And of course, car 21, Al Unser, currently running in the fourth position. He won in 1970 and 71. He is still on the race course. Those are your former 500-mile race winners who are still in this race. John DeCamp has been keeping track of the facts and figures here at the Indianapolis Motor Speedway as Gordon Johncock continues to lead A.J. Foyt on lap 160. Let's check with John DeCamp. John?
10: Paul, as I reported a little earlier, Foyt was running about 184.5 miles an hour. Johncock, 182.5 miles an hour. The same was true as Foyt turned that lap 124. At an unofficial 184.5. Johncock turned the next lap at 182.5. In the time of three or four laps, Foyt had closed the margin between he and Gordon from 29.5 seconds to just 21 seconds trailing.
1: Gordon Johncock continues to lead. Car number 20, the blue helmet of Gordon Johncock, the only thing that truly distinguishes that car from his other teammates. Gordy wears a blue helmet. Then Wally Dahlenbach has a yellow helmet. Now, to help the team identify the cars a little more readily, they have painted the front the side section of the rear wing of the race car yellow on Wally Dahlenbach's car. And then the third car in that team, Johnny Parsons Jr., the front airfoils of the car, the small wings in the front, have been trimmed in blue, again to help the crew distinguish as the cars come out of the fourth turn and rocket down the main straightaway at better than 200 miles an hour. Those Dayglow cars of the STP racing team are sometimes a little difficult to distinguish, so that color coding system has been used to try and help the crew distinguish the cars. Freddie Agabation.
2: Well, you said Dayglow, and once before we got a letter up here because I said Dayglow paint, which is a bright paint that does glow, and I hope we do not get letters on it, by golly, for the simple reason that once before that occurred. One thing I do want to mention, if I may, that a good friend of ours is ill, and the night my wife arrived on Wednesday night, we had the old-timers barbecue here, and Frank Curtis, the former builder of race cars of great capacity and capability, was here, and I was rather late getting into the old-timers barbecue, and I said hello to him, and he stuttered, and I wondered what was wrong with him, and due to Tom Carnegie holding the meeting, I didn't want to interrupt, and I continued and sat down. However, I received a letter, and I turned around and phoned. He has developed a stroke prior to the barbecue, and he did fall off his chair there, and they put him back on the chair, and he was okay. But they took off the following morning for California, I should say, to Arizona. And in leaving, Edie Curtis decided that he should be hospitalized in Terre Haute against his best intentions. So he is at the hospital in Terre Haute. He is getting along fine. I talked to Edie, and she said that possibly Tuesday or Wednesday they shall be leaving for home. So everyone that knows Frank Curtis, the car builder that built many cars, that won many races throughout this entire United States, is ill with a slight stroke and is gaining and will be going home in the next couple days.
1: I imagine, too, that Frank Curtis, like 100 million other people just like him, have their ears glued to the radios around the world to listen to this 61st running of the 500-mile race, now being led by Gordon Johncock, car number 20, at 137 laps of the race, followed about 20 seconds behind by A.J. Foyt. But A.J. Foyt is headed for the pits. Let's check in with Chuck Marlowe.
9: Foyt is coming to the pits right now. They're rolling under the boom. They're changing the rubber on the right side of the car. It's a routine fuel stop, at least from appearances here. Right rear rubber. They're locking the nuts back on again. The right side of the car is down. They're still fueling. They're checking the left rear tire. He's off and running in record time, and now past you, Paul.
1: A.J. Foyt back onto the race course, heading out of the pit area. Lap 137, a routine stop apparently for A.J. Foyt. We'll now have to watch George Pignotti as he consults with George Huening. Pignotti is the crew chief of the entire team. George Huening handles Gordon Johncock's car. As yet, they have not set the materials out, though several of the crew members have pulled on the extra fireproof clothing that is now required of these crew members so that when they

0: 15-second pit stop made just minutes ago by A.J. Foyt. We will watch for that. In fact, at this moment, they begin to set the materials out in the pit area for car number 20, Gordon Johncock. So it is on this lap that we are going to see a pit stop by the leader, Gordon Johncock. He will be doing it on lap 141. He will be doing it while the green flag is still flying. So the crew will have to work very, very rapidly. We watch up to the north turn to see when Gordon Johncock will appear coming out of that fourth turn. There is the car. He heads into the pit area. Let's throw it down to Chuck Marlowe.
1: All right, we're following him into the pit. You're going to hear his engine. Here he is, right by us right now. He's going to go under the boom. They're moving under. He stopped now. They're loosening the right side. Right rear tire is up. Fuel to the left side of the car. Keep your eye open for Foyt. They're getting ready for Wally Dallenbach now. Tire's down. The jack is out from under the car. The fuel nozzle's out. Johncock is ready to move. But he's not moving. He's not moving. Now they're getting him out. Here he goes. He's under power. Back to you, Paul.
0: A gesture there by Gordon Johncock as they faltered just a moment as he pulled out of the pits. It was a 19-second pit stop for Gordon Johncock, 5 seconds slower than A.J. Foyt. And now Pancho Carter in the Jorgensen Eagle comes into the pits, what appears as if it will be a routine pit stop also. The green flag continues to fly at the Indianapolis Motor Speedway. Let's go down now to Bob Forbes, who has Danny on guys.
2: Yes, I do, Paul, and I'm sure he must be disappointed in his first race. A lot of mechanical problems, apparently, Danny.
3: Yes, the day sort of stumbled on, and we had a lot of mechanical problems.
2: What was your impression of your first race here?
3: I did it.
2: You're coming back, of course.
3: I hope you can, yes.
2: Well, continued success, and I know you'll compete hard, I assume, on the drag racing strips, too.
3: No, we stopped doing that a little over 2 years
2: ago. Okay, all right.
3: Yes,
2: but you had done that very effectively, though.
3: Done that previous to those, to 1975, yes.
2: All right, Danny, thank you very much. Okay, Paul.
0: I think, Bob Forbes, there are probably many drivers that drive those top fuel in those funny cars in the National Hot Rod Association circuit that are very happy that Danny Ongais has chosen championship cars as his realm of competition now. Danny Ongais, another rookie, the fastest rookie of this race, who won the American Dairy Association Fastest Rookie Award. He is now out of the race. Let's go down to the pit area and Chuck Marlowe.
1: Down here, right. With 1957 winner Sam Hanks at the three-quarter mark as we approach it, Sam, what are your observations?
4: Well, it looks like it's going to be a good race, Chuck, because the guys aren't falling out as much as I anticipated them to do from engine breakage. And Gordon Johncock and Foyt and Tom Sneva and Al Unser and Bobby Unser are doing a fantastic job. Bobby's out of the race, of course, now, but Al's still in there pretty strong. And Tom Sneva's hanging in there real strong, and I think it'll be a fantastic race and a great finish. Bobby here are... Joe Gordon is just doing a fantastic job, and the pit crews have been fantastic. The number of pit stops to be made from here on out depends on the yellow flag situation, Chuck, but I'm looking for a real great finish with more cars than we really anticipated to finish this race.
1: Thank you, Sam, very, very much. Good luck to you.
4: Thank you.
1: Back to you, Paul.
0: Thank you, Chuck Marlowe, doing a fine job covering the center section of the pits here at the Indianapolis Motor Speedway. Gordon Johncock continues to be our leader. Now, Gordon Johncock can often be a very misunderstood racing driver. He seems to be somewhat arrogant. The arrogance is mistaken. It is truly shyness. You'll find when you know Gordon Johncock, he is one of the most compassionate men that's here at the Indianapolis Motor Speedway. A very compassionate driver, shyness unfortunately overcoming, but on the race course, he is not shy. He is leading a 500-mile race, and he has won one here in 1973, though Gordon Johncock probably feels very strongly about winning this race, not just for the fame, the glory, and the money of the moment, but to prove that he can win at a full 500 miles, not a rain-shortened race. Let's go down now around the race course once again and find out what our different observers on the corners have been watching and what battles might be of interest. To turn one, Ron Carroll.
5: All right, Paul, and of course, right now, AJ is only about 8 to 10 seconds behind Gordon Johncock. As another observation, as Roy Grubbe went out a while ago, we started watching his teammate, Roger McCluskey, in car number 11 in the other First National car, and Roger running a very smooth race. Another comment on car 16, Billy Peterbaugh, who was in the race, then out for a while, and now back in, driving for Dave Walter, also driving a smooth and beautiful race. Now, back Hightower, Paul Page.
0: And let's go to turn number two and Howdy Bell.
6: I think we've noticed things since Ruby's accident have been very smooth through here, but we just noticed in the last lap that Gary Bettenhausen in car number 98 has slowed down and does seem to be off the pace. At least he was the last time by here, down near the inside edge of the track, up the backstretch. So we'll keep an eye open for him. Back to the tower.
0: Thank you very much. To the middle of the backstretch, and Darrell Weibel.
5: All right, Paul, the notice that I have here is that a stopwatching on Foyt and John Cox in the last three laps shows John Cox's margin cut from 9.6 to 7.6 to 6.3 seconds, and that's something that appears to be Foyt closing up right now. Back to you, Paul.
0: Battle for the lead still continues. Foyt and John Cox locked in this battle for the lead as they have been for some time. Let's go to turn three and Doug Zink.
5: All right, thank you, Paul. And a driver that we haven't mentioned too much about, Tom Bigelow, driving car number 24, the Thermo King special of A.J. Watson's. Tom has been doing a very smooth job of driving out there all afternoon. We looked up at one point. He was 10th on the pylon, then 8th. He's now moved to 8th position. Car number 24, Tom Bigelow in the Thermo King special. Paul, back to you in the tower.
0: And let's go to the fourth turn and Jim Shelton.
7: Hey, this is piling up, as you can already see, as one of the great races of all time. Let's cross our fingers. This could be the greatest of all. You know, here comes Janet Guthrie again. Let's check. Hold on. She's coming by. Everybody's just cheering away, as you can hear. But she's going to go back in those pits, I think. Let me observe her for just a moment, Paul. She's under the yellow line, and she's coming back into the pits. Hey, watch for Al Unser. He's piling up points here, too. Back to you.
0: Thank you very much, Jim Shelton. In fact, thanks to all of you on the corners. I'm sure the race fan around the world thanks you, too, because here at Indianapolis, with 33 of the finest drivers in the world, every one of them is a hero to someone, and we are going to do our best to cover each and every one of these drivers. Let's go now to the center of the backstretch and Darrell Weibel.
5: Gary Bettenhausen has stopped just before the fourth turn. He's gotten off the edge of the track, and he's over toward the infield wall, and he has just stopped there. A.J. Foyt, in the meantime, has closed in very, very close to Gordon Johncock. Back to you, Paul.
0: Thank you very much, Darrell. We appreciate that report. The lead is beginning to narrow now between Gordon Johncock and A.J. Foyt. 149 laps are now history at the Indianapolis Motor Speedway. Let's watch for Gordon Johncock, and gentlemen, we'll then take it around with you. Gordy heads over the start-finish line, down into turn one. Here is Ron Carroll. Take it around.
5: All right, Paul, I have him, and here is Gordy. Now, 1, 2, 3 seconds, there's Foyt, and that's how close they are as they go to turn two. Howdy Bell.
6: And here is Gordon Johncock in that bright red machine right by us, and there's A.J. Foyt right behind him to Darrell Weibel.
5: They're very close again. Here's Johncock and Foyt, and they're only a little more than a second apart. Turn three, Doug Zink.
1: And here's Johncock diving down into turn number three. A.J. Foyt running about 100 yards behind him off into the short chute. Here's Jim Shelton.
7: Okay, we're going to give you a count in between. All right, there's Johncock. 1, 2, 3. There's Foyt going by right now, so you can see how close they are. Paul, pick them up.
0: There is the margin given to you by Jim Shelton. Gordon Johncock over the finish line. And before I can say it, A.J. Foyt is over the finish line, chasing him down into the first turn. 151 of 200 laps are now complete at Indianapolis. Gordon Johncock continues to lead. We must watch very carefully, too, as car number 8 and car 21, Tom Sneva and Al Unser, are sitting just behind those leaders. They are watching for mechanical difficulties. They are waiting for their opportunity to move in the lead also. And the speed is climbing here at the Indianapolis Motor Speedway. If the yellow light is not turned on again, we will continue to climb, and hopefully by the end of the race, the record will be broken. At lap 140, 161.109 miles an hour was the new speed. It's compared once again with Gary Bettenhausen's 1972 record of 165.640. Let's go to the South Pits and Lou Palmer.
8: And in all truth, I wish we weren't here right now. Janet Guthrie and I spent, well, I spent time looking at you in the pit. It's been a long, harder day maybe than racing for you, Janet.
9: Well, of course, when one has been in racing for a long time, one develops a certain degree of stoicism about these things that's racing. The guys working on the car, Phil Casey and Chuck Looper, both former mechanics of the year, and I'm certain that everything possible was done to find the bug in this car. Naturally, I'm very disappointed, but one swallow doesn't make a summer, and I'll be back again another year.
8: All right. And Paul, if I have time, I have one other question.
0: Go right ahead.
8: What can you do to keep your mind occupied and ready to concentrate to go racing when you must spend literally a half hour at a time seated in that car?
9: Well, I don't think that bothered me particularly. At the start of the race, of course, it's quite agonizing. Once you get your mindset and the direction to run, I think you're still capable of keeping it up. I believe that had the car started running again, I still would have run real hard.
8: All right. Paul, we've been talking to our race driver, Janet Guthrie. Back to you.
0: Janet Guthrie has become not only a history-making figure here at the Speedway, but has endeared herself to race drivers and race fans alike. When she first visited here at the Indianapolis Motor Speedway, it could have easily been a publicity stunt, but she concentrated on her driving, and she indeed shunned the opportunities for publicity and fees being paid by that kind of publicity. She came back to Indianapolis this year. She qualified. She had a very tough month. She's now had a tough race. We're sorry to see Janet Guthrie out of the competition. We look forward to seeing her again. Stay tuned for the greatest spectacle in racing. At the Indianapolis Motor Speedway, Gordon Johncock continues to lead A.J. Foyt. 155 laps, now history. And as we predicted, it has happened now. 5 laps ago, we have a new speed and a new record at the Indianapolis Motor Speedway. The speed of the race now, 163.495 miles an hour, compared with 162.462 miles an hour in 72. A.J. Foyt is in. Here is Chuck Marlowe.
1: And the right rear side is off right now. They've taken the right rear tire. They're refueling. It's routine only. Fuel is out. Foyt is on his way.
0: A.J. Foyt, moving down the pit area, reaches up with a gloved hand and pulls the visor down on the front of his Bell helmet and heads into the first turn. The lap prize leaders now, they are beginning to total not only laps, but they are beginning to total money. They are paid for each lap that they lead the race. And here are the lap prize leaders and the amounts at 110 laps. At that time, car 20, Gordon Johncock, led 85 laps, $12,550. Car 21, Al Unser, led 17 laps, $2,550. Car 14, A.J. Foyt, led 4 laps, $600. Car 6, Bobby Unser, led 2 laps, $300. And car 8, Tom Sneva, led 2 laps for $300. A.J. Foyt, in and out quickly. Freddie Agabation is a strategy now developing in the A.J. Foyt crew.
10: Well, as I said earlier, Paul, that he's pacing, he's checking out, he's calculating his fuel mileage, and that man is a shrewd calculator. He knows every instant what's going on out there. And if you notice, he made his pit stop here in lap 100, and what is this, 167, I believe it was, 166.
0: 163.
10: Okay, I can't read right. And that'll give him one more pit stop as well as Gordon Johncock. Now, he is getting mileage better than Gordon Johncock.
0: We have a yellow flag out now. We have a yellow flag. Let's go to turn two and Howdy Bell.
11: Yes, we have Johnny Parsons in car number 60 stopped straddling the inside yellow line just off of turn two as you would head up the backstretch. Just as a matter of fact, about 20 feet farther down from where Lloyd Ruby ended up after his spin and hitting the wall. So it's in that same general area, but he coasted to a stop there, and they're talking to him in the car. He was waving his arm frantically, relatively frantically, as he went by here. I think he was signaling for a wrecker is what I think he was really doing. And looks as though they're going to put a tow rope on the car and tow him. He did not pull off the race course. He is straddling the yellow line. That is the reason for the yellow at this moment.
0: So the yellow flag flies at the Indianapolis Motor Speedway. Unfortunately, it comes at an awkward time. It was just moments ago that we reported to you that they now had a new race record in terms of speed. The yellow flag will slow the race, and we will probably drop below that record speed once again. Let's check on the facts and figures. Here is John DeCamp.
12: Well, Paul, downstairs on the scoring and timing floor, I got a complete report of the cars that dropped out of the race and what at the present time stands for the official order in which they dropped out. Johnny Rutherford, car number 2, is the first car out of the race. Car 97, Shelton Kinzer, was the second man to drop out. Car 38, Clay Regazzoni, was third out. Car 86, driven by Al Acquasto, was fourth out. Car number 10, driven by Lloyd Ruby, which crashed, was the fifth car out of the race. The sixth car out of the race was car 58, Eldon Rasmussen. And the seventh car out of the race was car number 9, Mario Andretti. Rasmussen was credited with 39 laps, Andretti with 47 laps. The eighth car out was Bobby Olivero, car number 78. The ninth car out, car number 18, George Snyder. The 10th car out, car 73, Jim McElreath. The 11th car out was car number 29, Cliff Husel. The 12th car out was car number 72, Bubby Jones. The 13th car out was car number 25, Danny Ongais. The 14th car out was car number 5, Mike Mosley. The 15th car out, car number 6, Bobby Unser. 16th car to drop out, car number 84, Bill Vukovich. And the 17th car to drop out, car number 27, Janet Guthrie. So we've got 16 cars still running, Paul.
0: And Gordon Johncock, the leader of the race at the moment, is on the main straightaway at the Indianapolis Motor Speedway. His teammate, Wally Dallenbach, is in the pits. Here is Chuck Marlowe.
1: Well, Paul, again, it's routine, but they take advantage of the yellow light, and the pacing light is out there right now as Johncock leads them down into turn number 1. They will not take their time, obviously. We still have to save pit time, but Dallenbach, running a good race, gets a change of right rear and some fuel, and he's off and running again. Back to you, Paul.
0: Thank you, Chuck Marlowe. From the looks of things, we'll be returning to you in just a moment as our leader, Gordon Johncock, will make his pit stop. It should come up in less than a minute. At the Indianapolis Motor Speedway, the green flag flies once again, and we are back to racing conditions. We were watching for a stop by Gordon Johncock, but now, as the speed picks up, we doubt if Gordon Johncock will come into the pits. His crew has pulled the materials back, but Chuck Marlowe is closer. Let's get this report.
1: Well, we're right down here as they watch. We watch them refuel Johnny Parsons. They're going to try to restart him. As you remember, the engine quit on him down into turn number 1. We're looking now out of the north turn, trying to see and check to see if they're getting ready at all for Gordon Johncock. They're waiting cautiously. All they have to do is swing the boom out, but apparently they're going to let him run a couple more laps. Back to you, Paul.
0: Thank you very much, Chuck. With those cars in that particular section of the pits, that is the Bignotti team and the Foyt team, Chuck has been a very busy man this afternoon. Gordon Johncock continues to run flawlessly into the short chute at the south end of the straightaway on the Indianapolis Motor Speedway. He leads this race now over A.J. Foyt, car number 14, the second place car. And the third place car, car number 8. We have a yellow once again on the Indianapolis Motor Speedway. Let's check around. In turn 3, let's go to Doug Zink.
5: All right, thank you, Paul. And it was Pancho Carter in car number 48. It looked like his engine let go, and we had some very foul-looking liquid coming out of the back of the car. Actually, he probably is back in the pits now.
0: We'll watch now and see. Yes, indeed, the Jorgensen Eagle is coming down through the pits. Pancho Carter, the driver, moving slowly, but still moving. Let's go to turn 4 and Jim Shelton.
7: Hey, Johncock almost lost it over in 3. It looked like somebody dropped some oil over there. He went just a little sideways and recovered. He's coming into the pits right now, Paul.
0: Let's go down to the pits then. Here is Chuck Marlowe.
1: I'm waiting right here for him. He rolls in right in front of me. They're going to the left rear. They're going to change the left front, too. Off comes the left rear. It's blistering hot. The tire is almost ready to explode. A big chunk out of the rear of the tire. They're setting it in on the right side. He must have run over some debris. Locking it in. The hubs are back on. The jack is down. The fuel is in. Johncock still taking time. Now roars away from the line. And back to you, Paul.
0: Thank you very much, Chuck. Gordon Johncock back on to the race course. The yellow flag is out. He took advantage of the yellow flag, darted into the pits. It is possible, of course, too, that he did receive some information by his two-way radio as he was up in the fourth turn and made that dart that Jim Shelton described for us. Now, during that time, Pancho Carter has pulled the Jorgensen Eagle into the pits. Dan Gurney stands at the front of the car, but unfortunately, Pancho Carter has climbed out of the race car and is standing alongside it. We now see A.J. Foyt into the pits. Once again, a very busy Chuck Marlowe.
1: And this time they're changing the left front tire. Foyt is trying to get the car set up. He wants it geometrically perfect to run these last three quarters of this race. He's off and going with a change on the front. And back to you, Paul.
0: A.J. Foyt now on the race course. The yellow flag is still out at 163 laps. The pylon that shows the position of the cars is still showing. Gordon Johncock in the lead, A.J. Foyt in second place, Tom Sneva in third place, and Al Unser in the fourth position. Wally Dallenbach is in the fifth position, and the pylon at the moment, though it will change now, is showing Pancho Carter in the sixth position. Perhaps in a few moments, though, we'll be talking with Pancho Carter because he is out of the car and the crew is taking a very relaxed attitude. Dan Gurney, a Formula One champion and an Indianapolis competitor in his own right, stands rather forlorn looking down into the engine compartment of that machine. It looks as if it might be over for the day for Pancho Carter. And Ray Paschke has joined us once again from his duties on the timing and scoring floor to give us the rundown at 400 miles, 160 laps.
13: For everybody who has their pencil ready, here we go. The first position, car number 20. Running about 2 seconds apart, car number 14 with car number 20. 8, 21, 40, 48, 24, 24, 16, 65, and car 11. This is at the 160-lap sequence. The speed for the leader in kilometers per hour, 259.266 kilometers per hour for a speed of 161.101. And that's the way it stands after 160 laps in Indianapolis.
0: Thank you very much, Ray Paschke. That's especially interesting, the kilometers per hour. In terms of miles per hour, as we suggested, with this yellow light situation, two in a row, the speed has now dropped at 400 miles behind Gary Bentenhausen's 1972 record. The average speed of the leader right now, 161.101 miles an hour. Gary Bentenhausen's speed in 1972 was 163.739 miles an hour. Stay tuned for the greatest spectacle in racing. At the Indianapolis Motor Speedway, the yellow light is on. Lap 165 is being completed. Gordon Johncock driving easily in the lead, followed by A.J. Foyt. They are not racing at the moment. They are honoring the presence of the yellow light. There are 14 cars running on the speedway. Let's go to Chuck Marlowe.
14: Well, Paul, a very important observation. Watching the computations and the calculations down in the Bignotti crew area with the Gordon Johncock, and they are estimating now his fuel consumption is about 1.75. You know, it takes a 1.8. Now, it depends on how much it takes them to finish this remaining 34, 35 laps of racing. But 1.75 is what they're computing that he's using right now. Back to you.
0: I'm afraid now that we have to report that Pancho Carter is out of this 500-mile race, the son of a great 500 champion. Let's go to Bob Forbes, who is with Pancho Carter.
2: Paul, Friday night, Pancho was very elated about this year's car, and he had a right to be that way. He was confident, and for a while, Pancho, it looked like what you said Friday night, that you'd get the checkered flag, would come true.
15: Well, we kind of thought so. We had some problems at the start, but we were still able to run with him when we did drop out. Working pretty good. I don't know if we'd still been able to win it, but we're going to be in contention anyway.
2: What finally put you out, Pancho?
15: We broke something in the gearbox. I'm not sure what it was.
2: Well, I know you're the USAC defending sprint car champion. You will be campaigning on the sprint car circuit, and you'll be on all of them, and you're a great competitor.
15: Well, thank you very much.
2: That was Pancho Carter, Paul.
0: Thank you very much, Bob Forbes. Pat Vidan has picked up the green flag. He hides it behind the yellow, so we anticipate the green flag momentarily here. When we do get the green, gentlemen, we will take Gordon Johncock around the race course. A.J. Foyt will not be far behind as they move now to the closing laps of this 500-mile race for 1977, the 61st running of the race. We watch Pat Vidan very carefully. He is situated in a position high above the start-finish line, a position that he moved to in 1974 for better visibility. Then above Pat Vidan is an official's tower, which houses the chief steward, Thomas W. Binford, and his crew so that they, too, can get a better view of the race course and make decisions more rapidly and decisions that will benefit all of the drivers here at this 500-mile race. So we watch now. The yellow out, the green being held. We watch for the leader to come down to be given this green flag. He is not yet in the fourth turn. The yellow does continue to fly. We have dropped behind the speed record for this 500-mile race once again. Gordon Johncock, very good on starts and restarts, will be anticipating this green flag. The two-way radio traffic between his pit and his race car will be telling him that it's possible. The green flag is out, and they are racing once again at Indianapolis. Let's pick up the cars in turn one. Here is Ron Carroll.
5: All right, Paul, and we're going to watch for Gordon Johncock come by right now. There's Wally Dollin, Mogg, and Johnny Parsons.
0: Here comes Gordy into turn one.
5: Right, he just down through the main straightaway, and here's Gordon Johncock right there. driving a beautiful Sunday afternoon race. He's over in turn two right now. Here's Howdy.
11: Off the short chute, down to the inside of the yellow line, drifts back out to the wall, up the back stretch in the side of Darrell Weibel.
16: And he's here in about 3 seconds, and there he goes to Doug Zink, coming to turn three.
0: And has a very high visibility factor in that bright red car as he comes up the backstretch, drops down into the groove, into turn number three, through the turn, into the short straightaway. Here's Jim Shelton.
7: Okay, a beautiful glowing red. There he goes. Now let's count and see where Poit is. He's a good ways back here. We don't see him yet. Not yet. Here he comes now around the bend. Paul, you got him right in front right now.
0: There's Gordon Johncock as he flashes over the start-finish line, lap 168. Rookie Jerry Sneva now in the 12th position on the Indianapolis Motor Speedway. A.J. Foyt chasing Gordon Johncock for the lead. Gordon Johncock wants to make it a second 500-mile race victory. A.J. Foyt would like to make it four, and once again, it is Gordon Johncock's special interest in this race. He has won a 500, but not truly a 500. It was a race shortened. And so he would like to prove that he and his car, the Bignotti Wildcat, are capable of winning here at the Indianapolis Motor Speedway. One guy who really knows how to take care of a car is George Bignotti, the chief mechanic of that STP team. His cars have won Indianapolis 6 times. That's a USAC record. But you don't have to be a record breaker to be a good mechanic. There are millions of you folks out there who do great work on your own cars and use great STP products. If you know cars, you know them all. And you get them at automotive and discount stores everywhere. STP products for folks who know how to take care of a car. At the Indianapolis Motor Speedway, the green light is on. They are racing. Gordon Johncock leads this race. A.J. Foyt about a quarter of a lap behind him. Tom Sneva is in third position. Bob Forbes, just a few moments ago, talked with Tom Sneva's crew and found out some information. Bob?
2: Paul, what they told me is that they plan one more pit stop for Tom Sneva, and they told me that will be his last one.
0: The report coming to us from the A.J. Foyt pits from Jim Gilmer, the car sponsor. Jim Gilmer has told us that Foyt has plenty of fuel to finish this 500-mile race. Now, Freddie Agabation, there is some concern, though, apparently, down in the George Bignotti pits. They reported that they were a tick below the mile-per-gallon average that they needed. What do you think the strategy will become now?
10: Well, I think the strategy I mentioned earlier, where Foyt was checking out the competition and the fuel consumption in the first 40 laps, I think proves itself right now, for I think he's pushed Gordon Johncock to where he's running under the 1.8 he must get to complete this race with the amount of fuel allotted. Now, Foyt does have a good strong engine. Bignotti has a good strong engine. However, they've sacrificed a few horsepower for dependability in the Offie Drake. Now, the Ford V8, the Foyt V8 engine that's operating is a staunch engine, and I believe, as has been said by many people, he does have about the strongest engine here. However, a V8 engine will run on less blower pressure, giving it a little bit better gas mileage at top performance. And that's what Foyt has been banking on, and they may have to make one more stop. They definitely will all have to make one more stop before the finish of this race, and the mileage is going to be the difference. It's going to be pretty much of a photo finish, I'm afraid.
0: It must be tremendously hard on these racing drivers, Freddie, to try and decide whether or not they can actually race at any one moment or if they have to feather back just a little bit on that throttle.
10: Well, you see, there isn't too much feathering back because the drivers do have a turbocharger pressure control valve in the cockpit with them, as well as a fuel control valve on some of them. As you jack up the poundage and or the inches of mercury the engine is utilizing, you have to come up with a fuel, and that fuel is handled by a diaphragm valve that increases the fuel supply to the engine as the blower pressure comes up. On that basis, fuel consumption does drop. So if you're being chased, you use it.
0: We have 26 laps now to go in this 500-mile race. Ray Paschke now has the rundown at 170 laps.
13: The rundown at 170 laps shows a 14-second interval between the first car, Johncock number 20, and AJ in number 14. Running behind there, Tom Sneave in car number 8. That's just 20 seconds behind car number 14. There's your top three. They are very, very tight. A lot of competition still to go. The following sequence, car number 21, car number 40, and car number 60. Excuse me, car 21 and 40 were one lap behind, and car number 60 was running six laps behind. And that's a good rundown for the 170-lap position of the race.
0: And A.J. Foyt, Ray Paskey, has now closed to within 12 seconds of Gordon Johncock, and Foyt is gaining about 1 second a lap. Stay tuned for the greatest spectacle in racing. Of course, they are not together in the race, but it was remarkable just moments ago to see the three brightly colored STP cars head down the main straightaway, all three of that team together running side by side. Of course, though, Gordon Johncock a full lap ahead of his other teammates of Wally Dallenbach and his teammate Johnny Parsons Jr. Gordon Johncock, our leader, A.J. Foyt, about 11 seconds behind now, as Gordon Johncock continues to move very, very well, though some question as to the full extent of the fuel that might exist in those large tanks that sit in the pits. Can Gordon Johncock finish this race? Gordon Johncock crosses over the start-finish line, heads down into turn one. Let's take it around and begin with Ron Carroll.
5: All right, Paul, and I have them right now. Gordon Johncock is leading that STP crew, and then it's Wally Dallenbach and Johnny Parsons third behind them. There's A.J. right now as they go to two. Howdy Bell.
11: Gordon Johncock has gone by us. He's up to the middle of the backstretch now, and here comes A.J. Foyt right there. Darrell?
16: A.J. Foyt coming in. I've got a stopwatch on him. How close are they? And Foyt is about 9 seconds behind our Gordon Johncock. Here's Doug Zink.
5: And Gordon Johncock moving by us. Now here's A.J. Foyt. They're into turn number four, Jim Shelton.
7: Okay, here we go. There goes Foyt right now. And, Paul, you can pick up Johncock and Foyt.
0: Gordon Johncock over the start-finish line. Then Wally Dallenbach. Then Johnny Parsons. They are not on the same lap. On the same lap. And now A.J. Foyt, an interval of 6.82 seconds between the leader Johncock, the second-place car Foyt. Foyt is closing the gap. Johncock might be running out of fuel here at the Indianapolis Motor Speedway. It has happened to Johncock before at Trenton, New Jersey, a year ago, the last lap. He ran out of fuel, coasted to a stop, gave up first place because of that. Pat Patrick, George Bignotti, and that team watching very, very carefully their facts and figures as they compute the mileage for Gordon Johncock and hope that he will be able to finish the 500-mile race at speed and do so in the first position. As we gave you that report, Gordon Johncock completes another lap. Let's continue to watch and go to Ron Carroll in turn one.
5: All right, Paul, and Gordon Johncock is by me right now. There goes the other two STP cars, and now it is A.J. Foyt. About 6 or 7 seconds as they move over into two and howdy.
11: Johncock just flashed by. We see A.J. Foyt, and he is going by right now. They should be to Darrell by now.
16: They're already by me and going to turn three. Foyt's in front of me now. Here's Doug Zink.
5: And here's Johncock moving through turn number three. We see Foyt setting up for turn number four. Johncock's off of three and into four. Here's Jim Shelton.
7: Doug, all right, now there's Johncock, and I'll do the count. 1, 2, 3, 4, 5, 6, 7, 8, 9, 10. There's Foyt, and back to Paul.
0: It looks as if Gordon Johncock is into the pits. He indeed is. His crew is ready. Two tires line in the pits. Let's check in with Chuck Marlowe.
1: Right on top of the action. They're refueling now. They're not going to change any rubber. It's just fuel. That's all. Just fuel. And Foyt is going to be coming by. We've got an engine now that's given away on the track. Long, long pit stop for Johncock, but he's back on his way. Back to you, Paul.
0: Gordon Johncock is out of the pits, but A.J. Foyt is in the lead at the moment. A.J. Foyt moves into the lead. This, too, may be part of the strategy A.J. making of pit stop not so many laps ago. So he now leads Gordon Johncock. It is A.J. Foyt in the lead at Indianapolis. 18 laps now separates A.J. Foyt from his fourth victory at the Indianapolis Motor Speedway. 18 laps. A.J. Foyt is leading this race. Gordon Johncock is in second position. And now we watch as A.J. Foyt comes into the pits. Can you pick it up for us, Chuck Marlowe?
1: Right on top of it. They're changing the left rear, the right rear tire. They're refueling. They're going to set it on quickly. This crew is working feverishly. They've got the wheels locked back on. The jacks are down. Fuel, it's out. He's off. He's on his way.
0: A.J. underway now, moving out of the pits. But Gordon Johncock goes past and into the lead. He's being chased now into the first turn by A.J. Foyt. Let's pick it up on the second turn. Howdy Bell, can you pick up the leader?
11: Yes, there's Gordon Johncock flashing right by right now, and A.J. Foyt, let me be sure here, yes, A.J. is entering the second turn, is through it now. Johncock should be up to Doug Zink.
5: And yes, he is. Johncock going down into turn number three. We can see Foyt back up the backstretch. Johncock off of three, over toward four. Here is Jim Shelton.
7: Okay, here we go. Here's Johncock right now. And here comes Foyt right now. So you see the laps in there. And now down to you, Paul.
0: So the chase is on, but Gordon Johncock has pulled over to the left side of the straightaway. He appears to be slowing. He has cut his car in off of the apron at the south end of the main straightaway. A.J. Foyt is now our leader. There is apparently something wrong in Gordon Johncock's car. We see the Gordon Johncock climbing out of his machine at the moment on the grass that used to be Victory Lane here at Indianapolis. It is not Victory Lane for Gordon Johncock. He takes his helmet off. He sits down on the edge of the race car. Let's go to the north pits at this moment and Jerry Baker.
17: Paul, just as he came by the north pits, the engine let go. He was low down on the inside wall, and you can see the smoke or something coming out of the rear of the car. That's what happened. Back to you.
0: Thank you very much, Jerry Baker, for that observation. Gordon Johncock, the champion that he is, though, immediately yanked the car over out of the racing line of the race course. So if there was any oil coming out of that engine, it would not fall on the racing surface, the fast part of the race course. He pulled his car off at the south end of the main straightaway, and now A.J. Foyt leads with 15 laps to go, 15 laps that separate A.J. Foyt from victory for the fourth time at Indianapolis. A.J. Foyt, our leader at the moment. Tom Sneva in second position. Al Unser is in the third position at Indianapolis. Freddie Agabation, things are happening fast and furious. That was surprising. The engine in Gordon Johncock's car was one that was thought to be dependable.
10: It is dependable and was dependable up to that particular point, but he's been pushed and pushed hard by A.J. Foyt. And again, on fuel calculations, he had to push up blower pressure in order to stay ahead of Foyt. And the engine did blow on it, apparently, and unfortunately, because he put on a terrific race. And A.J. is going to be our first four-time winner, and he well deserves it. He's a fine man, and 24 is in trouble out there with engine trouble, I see. In 24 is Tom Bigelow, and Bigelow will be able to finish. Sounds like he dropped a valve in that. And we have another car out there, as I remember a few minutes ago, was smoking badly, so we'll be losing probably one or two more cars before the finish.
0: A.J. Foyt is very, very happy about his position, so happy indeed that he waved to the crowd and to Gordon Johncock as he headed down into turn one. And now Gordon Johncock begins a long and a very lonely walk back up from the grass at the south end of the straightaway. He will probably pass Lou Palmer in a few moments, but he is out of the race. A.J. Foyt leads. Bill Puterbaugh has had his car pushed to gasoline alley now. He is out of the race. Apparently, some problem in the engine compartment. So we have a sudden change here toward the end. Now with 13 laps to go to complete the 500 miles, A.J. Foyt leads. But as we have learned here in the past, this race is not over until the checkered flag falls at Indianapolis. So we will continue to watch and report with you. Our reporters around the track are watching very carefully each movement of every race car out here. The thing could change very, very rapidly. We will watch carefully with you. At Indianapolis, 12 laps now to go. Down below us, we are in the master control tower. Directly below us, they are beginning now to set up. They have almost completed, in fact, the installation of the checkered platform, the black and white checker that A.J. Foyt, should he maintain the lead, will in a few minutes pull on to. Lou Palmer has moved down to this area, and he will be interviewing the winner of this race, A.J. Foyt, as it stands now. But let's go for this moment to Bob Forbes in the roving microphone.
2: Well, I'm walking up the pit area with Gordon Johncock. Gordy, I know you're tremendously disappointed. What a race you drove.
4: Well, I guess that's racing.
2: Well, it was really going for you, wasn't it?
4: Yeah, we were really working good all day long, you know, and just something happened to the engine. I don't know why.
2: Well, and that's exactly what you had planned. That was your last stop, wasn't it?
4: Yes, it was. We were ready to go all the way.
2: Well, Gordy, I know it's tremendously disappointing for you, but congratulations for a great show you put on in front of these people here.
4: Thank you very much.
2: That was Gordon Johncock. Very disappointed, but very gracious, Paul.
0: A remarkable man, Gordon Johncock, out of this 500-mile race, giving the lead over after his engine failed him to A.J. Foyt, who now continues to run in the lead. At Indianapolis, A.J. Foyt, car number 14, the Gilmore Coyote, is leading the race. We'll take him around with you to turn one and Ron Carroll.
5: All right, Paul, and there he is right now. A.J. Foyt leading this race. Now about a 34-second lead, incidentally, over Tom Stevens. They go to turn two, and Howdy Bell.
11: Flashing by right there. You hear his car, and he should be inside of Darrell Weibel.
16: Right, Howdy, and he's running smoothly right down the middle of the backstretch and headed for Doug Zink in turn three.
5: And he comes off the backstretch, dives down into turn number three, right into the groove as he moves past us now, into the short straightaway, over towards Jim Shelton in turn number four.
7: Well, they say he is probably the world's greatest driver, and he's doing it today. He's down the home stretch, just driving along there. And here's Paul.
0: A.J. Foyt, a smooth race as he comes over the start-finish line to complete lap 192. We are still behind a record speed, though. At lap 190, 160.369 was A.J. Foyt's average to that point. The record in 1972, held by Mark Donahue, was 162.839 miles an hour. There are 11 cars still running of the 33 that started this race, 11 still on the Indianapolis Motor Speedway. A.J. Foyt, the foremost among them. But let's look to behind Foyt. The situation changes. What if A.J. can't finish this race? Freddie Agabation, who lurks, where, and how close?
10: Well, the lurking characters would be Tom Sneva and Al Unser. Al Unser is now running directly behind Tom Sneva, and Sneva would be in the position to take over. Now, when you talk about records, you must remember, Paul, that they were running on unlimited blower pressure in the past, and the cars were running faster by virtue of that, by using all the fuel they wanted, and they just fed the fuel in at about 1.2 miles per gallon. And they were able to get the power out of those engines. Today, they're not. They're limited on fuel.
0: A.J. Foyt leading, 193 laps complete. Stay tuned for the greatest spectacle in racing. And a cheer from the crowd, the hundreds of thousands here at the Indianapolis Motor Speedway, as Gordon Johncock is walking back to his pits. Now arriving, he receives the handshakes of his crew. Gordon Johncock, who led so much of this race, now is out of the race. We have a report that A.J. Foyt is slowing just slightly. A.J. Foyt slowing slightly. He heads down into turn one. Ron Carroll, let's pick him up and send him around.
5: Okay, Paul, and we observed that a while ago because he didn't get up so close to the wall in that south chute, and that's the way he takes turn one this time as he heads over to Howdy Bell in turn two.
11: And there he goes flashing by right now. He has slowed down his pace just a bit. Would you agree, Darrell Weibel?
16: Agreed, Howdy Bell. Smooth as silk down the backstretch. Here's Doug Zink.
5: And thank you, Darrell. He may have slowed down, sensing that he's only about 3.5 laps from the fourth victory for any driver in the history of the Indianapolis Motor Speedway. He's over to turn four. Here's Jim Shelton.
7: He's going by me right now. You feel about as good for A.J. as you feel bad for Johncock, don't you? And now back to you, Paul.
0: And we'll continue to follow the Gilmore Coyote, A.J. Foyt, car number 14. He's ticked off another lap. He dives into the first turn. Here is Ron Carroll.
5: And there he is. And, hey, I'm going to tell you, these fans love it down here. A lot of sometimes criticism of A.J., but they're standing on their feet cheering him on as he goes to turn two. Howdy.
11: Smooth as can be up the backstretch in Darrell Weibel's view.
16: Running right down the middle of the backstretch, sounding good and headed for Doug Zink.
18: A.J. Foyt off the backstretch, diving down into turn number three, very smoothly through the groove, off of three, into the short chute. Here's Jim Shelton.
7: He's in the short chute. He's coming around number four. Here's the roar of his engine as he goes by. He won 103,000 here last year. He ought to add another 150,000 this year. And here's Paul.
0: A.J. Foyt, his Foyt engine continuing to perform well, heads into the first turn. He is followed some distance behind by Tom Sneva and then Al Unser. A.J. Foyt ticking away laps toward the finish on the Indianapolis Motor Speedway. He is now two laps away. Pat Vedan has the white flag in his hand. The white flag denotes one more time around. And then A.J. Foyt will be the fourth, the first four-time winner at the Indianapolis Motor Speedway. We'll watch for that flag, and then we'll take it around with our broadcast crew. A.J. Foyt approaching his fourth win at Indianapolis. It given to him when Gorton Johncock's engine failed just several laps ago. The white flag is waved for A.J. Foyt. Here is Ron Carroll.
5: All right, Paul, thank you. We have him in the view, and, hey, this is going to be the first guy to win over $1 million at the Indianapolis Motor Speedway with this fourth win. He's over in turn two. How did Bell pick him up?
11: Riding smoothly around the line, drift back out to the wall, up the backstretch to Darrell Weibel.
16: From the dusty tracks of Texas, the Racing's Hall of Fame, and there goes Foyt toward turn three, Doug Zink.
18: And the crowd on its feet is A.J. Foyt. They're waving at him, waving him on through turn number three, off of three, into the short chute. Here's Jim Shelton.
7: Hey, the crowd is up there cheering, as you can hear in the background. Not only the eyes of Texas, but the eyes of the world are on this great man. And now to call the checkered flag, our chief announcer, who did call a great race today, Paul Page.
0: A.J. Foyt down the main straightaway. The checkered flag is out. A.J.'s hand in the air. He is the winner. A.J. Foyt at Indianapolis has won his fourth 500-mile race. A.J. Foyt, our winner. The flag will fly now for Tom Sneva and then for Al Unser. We will be talking with all of these drivers in just a moment. Lou Palmer is in victory lane as A.J. Foyt takes now his victory lap around the 2.5 miles of Indianapolis. A record-breaking end to a record-breaking month. A.J. Foyt, the fourth win at Indianapolis, a month that saw the 200-mile-an-hour barrier broken, not just in the practice where it is unofficial, but in the qualifying by Tom Sneva, our second-place car at the moment. And then, too, the first woman to enter, to qualify, and to compete in a 500-mile race, Janet Guthrie of New York City. But for the moment, the name is A.J. Foyt of Houston, Texas. The car is his, a Coyote. The engine is his, a Foyt V8. And happiness, fame, and fortune are his, too. He is the winner of the 61st running of the Indianapolis 500. Pat Vedan continues to display the checkered flag to the 11 other cars running on the race course at the moment. They hand him now the red flag. He will use that in just minutes to stop the race, to bring the cars into the pits. The 500-mile race is complete. The checkered flag and the red flag are waved together. And the checkered flag was displayed first here for A.J. Foyt. He is now on the pit lane. The people are moving out to his car as he comes down through the pits. A very elated crew has begun to run toward victory lane to meet A.J. and to meet Lou Palmer. A.J. cruises through the pit area very, very slowly. Very slowly toward the new victory lane in the front of the master control tower here. Ever so slow he comes down. But A.J. Foyt no longer has need for the speed of that V8 Coyote engine. He is the winner here at Indianapolis. And now to interview the winner of this year's Indianapolis 500, here in victory lane is Lou Palmer.
5: And we await A.J. Foyt along with a host of others, including Tony Holman, who was cheering as loudly as the crowd. We've seen what has never been seen before, beginning with a woman driving in the field in the morning and A.J. finishing four up front at Indianapolis. Headed into victory lane now, A.J. Foyt and the gleaming Gilmore 14 Coyote, the Gilmore Racing Team, home, and he wins again. Foyt is here and with us, but it will be some time before all of the congratulations have been pushed throughly out of the way. People attempting to make their way into the car itself. Interviews being attempted. There is the BorgWarner trophy being hoisted to the rear of the car. A.J. Foyt himself has only now just unbuckled from the car.
8: and we're going to move in toward him as soon as he has that moment to undo the Velcro strap, take a few more hugs, pull the helmet, and fully well realize he has won his fourth Indianapolis 500. A.J. Foyt with us now in victory lane and really content, fully content, a full life, the ultimate in a driver's career. A.J. Foyt in victory lane four times. Never before has it been done. And in the minds of all here, the question must be, can it ever be done by anyone again? A.J. Foyt in victory lane. And we're moving a little closer as the milk now is being handed to Foyt. A swallow to be taken by A.J. The crew itself being shoved back and away from the car. The milk not quite reaching him. The trophy balanced somewhat precariously now on the back of the car itself. The BorgWarner trophy symbolizing all of the winners of these 500s. We're going to begin to make the move now. Enough time has gone by, and A.J. Foyt will be reaching for that milk, and we'll be talking with him in just a moment. We'll also tell you, that's a very warm racetrack. These tires are very, very hot, leaning against them now. Foyt has done it four times. He reaches now for the milk, and we'll move on in after he gets that first drink. A.J. Foyt here in victory lane. A.J., four times. Do you want to try for five?
19: Yes, we do.
8: Wow. The feelings. Your duel with Gordon Johncock. It went on, and then it was over. Did you think you were going to catch him before he had to drop?
19: Well, we were going to make a run for it. We didn't know if we'd finish, and I think he knew that.
8: And, A.J., you really mean it. This isn't the end of a line. The racing line goes on.
19: The only thing I can say is Larry Millicon, that's won three races for me in a row on my thoroughbreds over Churchill, says, "Boss, don't let me down."
8: All right. And who else should we see? The thrill surrounding.
19: Only thing I can tell him. I said, yours is a minute race, 58 seconds a minute. Mine's right at 4 hours, so I'm one up on him, so he owes me one.
8: All right. We have it then. We've got a three-time winner made for A.J. Foyt in an almost impossible victory lane, but then it has every reason to be. The milk has been drunk, the flowers have been presented, and A.J. Foyt has won four and is still very much in the competitive United States Auto Club racing field on through the rest of the season and on in perhaps to next year. I'd talk more and talk to others and say more. I could offer A.J. one more opportunity to comment. I don't know that he needs it, but now that you've had a minute in the lane, anything we've left out?
19: Well, like a man asked me a while ago, he said, are you going for number five? I said, if Mr. Hellman don't bar me from the racetrack, we'll go for number five.
8: Words to end it on. We return you now to the control.
0: Thank you, Lou Palmer. A magnificent job. A magnificent job, certainly, by A.J. Foyt, a four-time winner, the only four-time winner at the Indianapolis Motor Speedway. And the party has begun down below us. The red and white check shirts of the A.J. Foyt Gilmore crew, the BorgWarner trophy is up on the back of the car, and Laurel is around A.J.'s neck. There are hugs, there are kisses. It's a very, very happy scene three stories down below us. It is happy, too, elsewhere on the Indianapolis Motor Speedway as we go down to Luke Walton, who has the second-place finisher. Car number 8, Tom Sneva. Here is Luke.
20: Thank you, Paul. Congratulations, Tom. Well, thank you very much. A little bit different than it was, you know. Great effort. Car ran well all day, and, you know, we're pretty satisfied. Naturally, we'd like to come home a winner. Set up.
21: It was a little bit different this year, wasn't it?
20: Yeah, it really was. We're happy. It ran all day, and we were worried about the motor going, but it ran like a kitten all day, and we had a few problems, you know, just strategy-wise, when we took our pit stops. The stops were good, but we might have taken them at the wrong time.
21: You weren't holding back. Were you back behind Foyt and Johncock?
20: Well, you know, we were just trying to be conservative with the fuel, you know, and then hope we'd have a little bit extra at the end, but... car had a little bit of a push early, and so we might have had to run a little harder than we wanted to.
21: What do you suppose the school students think of you today, Tom?
20: Well, you know, that's hard to say. I hope they're as happy as I am anyway.
21: Well, again, congratulations. Was it warm out there?
20: Wasn't bad, you know. I felt good all day. You know, I was happy with that.
21: What about the surface of the track? Can you give us a report on that?
20: It stayed a lot better than I thought it would. A couple times during the race, we had some oil out there, but it cleaned itself up, and, you know, it didn't get progressively worse all day. It stayed better than I thought it would.
3: What about your pit crew, Tom? What do you think of them?
6: They did a fantastic job. You know, like I say, they got us in and out, and we came in once with the motor dead, and they got it fired up and back out in a hurry. It's just that we might have taken two of our stops at the wrong time, and that might have hurt us a little bit.
3: If you had it to do over, would you do much different?
6: Not too much, just a little bit on strategy. The car was close, and, you know, we ran pretty good all day.
3: Thank you very much, and again, congratulations. Tom Sneva. Paul?
0: Luke Walton, thank you very much. A fine job this afternoon. Bob Forbes has yet another finisher, though, Bob, there's some question in our minds here in the tower because we saw car 21 come in on the end of a tow rope. Can you clarify it for us, Bob Forbes?
2: Paul, I'm down here with Al Unser, and Al, you ran out of fuel, I guess?
22: Yes, we did the last lap, I guess.
2: Well, there's a little confusion apparently as to the finish. Can you clarify it any?
22: No, when I'm sitting on the back straightaway, I can't.
2: Well, okay, but I know you're very disappointed, Al, but the car apparently was performing very well.
22: Well, we had our troubles during the race, and things didn't go our way today like we'd like them to, but we almost finished.
2: Well, Al, I know you're disappointed, and but at the same time, the 70 and 71 years are good ones, and Al Unser still is a great competitor.
22: Thank you very much.
2: Al Unser, Paul, and I think he, of course, is not too sure as to what it is right now, and maybe you can clarify it up there.
0: Thank you very much, Bob Forbes, with Al Unser. We appreciate that interview. And you gentlemen in the pits, we are very interested in hearing from the many other competitors here at the Indianapolis Motor Speedway what may be now the third-place finisher, though the scoring tower shows it differently and we'll have to get it resolved, might be Wally Dallenbach. And standing with Wally Dallenbach is Jerry Baker.
17: Well, Paige, I just asked Wally Dallenbach where he and his crew had themselves figured into the final standings. He says he thinks fourth. Wally, there seems to be some concern. You may be even third or fourth, but you said you had a fourth in your reading, correct?
23: Well, yeah, I'm sure we're fourth, maybe third. I don't know. Al ran out of gas on the back stretch, but we weren't handling just as well as we wanted to today, and we had a right front tire go flat. We must have picked up some debris or something early in the race, and it put me a lap behind, so it was pretty hard making that up.
17: I said to George Bignotti, nice going. He said, well, yes and no. I'm sure you were, even though your teammates, your competitors, you were sorry to see your teammate Gordy Johncock go out, but you were pleased to see Johnny Parsons come right in behind you.
23: Yes, Gordy ran away. I did in 1975 and unfortunately had the same misfortune. I really feel sorry for him, and I know just how he feels. It happened to me. We weren't handling quite so well, and we just made the best of it, so we're happy for fourth, but we're disappointed that we weren't a little more competitive.
17: Aside from that tire rupturing on you, any major special problems today?
23: No, other than the track was a problem keeping up with it. It was either loose or it was pushing, and it was just a constant hassle changing tires and pumping a weight jacker to try to keep up with it, and that's what kept me back there a little ways.
17: Well, Wally, whether it's third or fourth, congratulations on an outstanding performance today.
23: Thank you.
17: Wally Dallenbach, and back to you on the tower, Paul Pade.
0: Thank you, Jerry Baker, and with you down in that STP team area, perhaps we'll be able to talk with George Bignotti and Pat Patrick and some of the rest of the team in a moment, but let's go further down the pits now to Chuck Marlowe, who has Roger McCluskey.
1: Well, Roger, I tell you, it's eighth on the board right now. It could be seventh. We could have a change here due to some fuel expended on the back stretcher. Just a tremendous job. You stayed subtly back in the field, and I tell you, you were within striking distance all the way.
4: Well, I wasn't staying back in there subtly on purpose. We had a leak in the induction system, and finally it broke the hose. The hose came clear off, and I come in, had a long stop, and the guys fixed it. And of course, we'd used a lot of fuel by then because it kept leaking all the blower pressure. And anyway, we had the thing turned way down, you know, 70 inches. I was running faster then than I was before.
1: Roger, you're a super competitor, and I know you want to rest. Lindsey Hopkins, you have to be a happy man.
24: Chuck? I was hoping to do better, but I tell you, the boys did great. Rube was really going like the wind. He was running 86, 87 miles an hour, and I thought we were in the money. And he had a little bad luck. We still don't know what happened. I have not seen the car, but Roger Stair hung in there and did a great job.
1: Lindsey, it's through great competitors and contributors to auto racing like you that we're able to see the top-notch competition we see here at the track. You and J.C. Agajanian and a handful of others are a breed here that will be long missed when it's...
24: Oh, hang it up. That day will happen.
0: The crew for A.J. Foyt is now climbing on the back of one of the GMC official trucks. They are getting ready for their own form of a victory lap around the Indianapolis Motor Speedway. The winner of the race, A.J. Foyt, is now seated in the back of the Oldsmobile pace car. Seated alongside him is the Speedway owner, Tony Holman, who started all of this here today with his command to start the engines. And the crowd is on their feet. They are applauding and cheering for A.J. Foyt. And now that pickup truck with the crew, the Gilmore crew, begins its road down the pit area and off around the race course to wave at the race fans here.

0: my seventh time, and that would have been a nice one to win, but old AJ was a little luckier than we were this time, and he did it, and he did a heck of a job, so you got to give him credit. He was in there charging all the way, and so were we, so it was nip and tuck, you know, and we started to have a little run on him, and we got to where we were quite a bit ahead of him, and then we started getting a little more comfortable, and then that's when she let go.
1: But you still got to be pleased with Johnny's performance and Wally's performance.
0: Oh, yes, they kept running in there, and they had a little chassis trouble. The tires were getting greasy, and they couldn't quite handle as well as Gordy, so they couldn't go as fast, but they did finish up there. Looks like they got a fourth and a fifth, so that isn't too bad out of 33
1: cars. I would say not. George, congratulations. I know you'd rather be in victory lane, but what do they say, next year?
0: Well, yeah, I'm still around.
1: Thanks very much. George Bignotti, Paul, a gentleman, as we have noted throughout the entire month of May, still able to conjure up a bit of a smile, even in that potential victory going down to defeat. But as he suggests, 4-5, or as it might be 3-4, not all that bad. Back to you in the tower.
2: Thank you very much, Jerry Baker. Stay tuned for the greatest spectacle in racing. At the Indianapolis Motor Speedway, the conclusion of the 61st 500-mile race saw A.J. Foyt win this race, his fourth victory. The car that carried him to victory sits alone now in victory lane down below us. Souvenir hunters have already pulled many of the flowers that were originally bedecked to the car when it came in victory lane away and carried them home as a keepsake. A.J. Foyt continues his tour on the back of the Oldsmobile pace car around the race course. He is receiving the cheers of the thousands that have gathered here for the 61st running of the 500-mile race. Let's go now around the turns and check with our announcers who have done such a capable job here this afternoon. A truly remarkable job, and gentlemen, I thank each and every one of you for your help. Let's begin with Ron Carroll.
3: All right, Paul, and our congratulations to you, too, on a great broadcast. You know, I got the record book out of my head a minute ago, noting that A.J. won it in 61 and 64. Then I said to somebody the other day, he started in third position in 1967 and won that race. Here today, 10 years later, he started in the fourth position, and he finished and won his fourth race. I don't know what that means for next year, but hopefully we'll be around to see it. Paul, again, congratulations to you. And back to you in the tower.
2: Ron Carroll, thank you so very much for your help and your brilliant descriptions of this race here today from your position in turn one. Let's cross now through the short chute at the south end of the straightaway into turn two. Here is Howdy Bell. Howdy.
4: Well, normally, turn two has, over the years, been a very quiet corner. Usually not a great deal going on. But in 75, it was Tom Sneva hitting the wall here and getting airborne. And then today with Lloyd Ruby getting here. But fortunately, in both of those accidents, in 75 and then today here in this race, we didn't have any serious injury to speak of. Of course, Lloyd was shaken up here a bit today. And other than that, we had a good, clean race. And I think we should be very thankful for that. And congratulations to you on a great job, buddy.
2: Thank you very much, Howdy, and thank you for the fine job that you did for us this afternoon. Down the back straightaway to the center of our backstretch, and our rookie announcer, who did a magnificent job, caught several yellow flags before they were displayed, in fact. Here's Darrell Weibel.
5: Nothing like race day, Paul, at the Indianapolis Motor Speedway. And as they came running through the backstretch, lap after lap, and we saw all the hopes and dreams of these men and the woman, as we had our Janet Guthrie for a time, and it just made you think of all of the preparation which had to go into it, and you saw all the next crane and looking at just a magnificent sight. And though you feel great praise and admiration for A.J. Foyt, having seen him race so many times, so many places, and you just have to admire so much what he's done, you cannot help but feel a little sorry as Gordon Johncock's Wildcat Bignotti car is pulled behind a tow truck along behind a victorious car which carries Foyt down to the accolades of the fans. And may I say, too, our special thanks to all of you at the network who helped me so much to prepare for this event. Believe me, things are different here. Russ Arnold, director of the network, and John Fugate, Bob Forbes, especially to Doug Zink, who was over here in the backstretch for some years, and Jerry Baker, who was here last year in the two or three or more previous years, and to Chuck Marlowe, and also to our fine double set of eyes up here, Mark Johnson, and our engineer, and to you, Paul Page. And I know we've left out some people, but it's just been a grand, glorious day, and you did a super job, and it was wonderful to be a part of it.
2: Well, thank you very much, Darrell. You did a magnificent job. You may now reach down to that microphone and tear off those three rookie stripes. You are now a veteran at the Indianapolis Motor Speedway.
5: Thank you, Paul. I'll do that directly.
2: Let's go to the third turn for final observations from Doug Zink.
3: And thank you, Paul, and I think this has been probably one of the finest months of May at the Indianapolis Motor Speedway that I can ever remember. We've seen a lot of history here at the track, with the first woman making her first appearance in the Indianapolis 500, qualifying on the fourth day, the first 200-mile-an-hour lap, and then history made today when A.J. Foyt won his fourth Indianapolis 500-mile race. He went by us just a few minutes ago, and the Texan was all smiles from ear to ear, reaching out and touching the fans, and everybody waited around, piled in over the infield fence, and was standing on the track waiting to touch the first four-time winner at the Indianapolis Motor Speedway. Paul, it's been a great day. We've enjoyed it. Back to you in the tower.
2: We thank you so much for your fine job. Let us move over to the fourth turn now, and our real veteran, Jim Shelton.
6: Hey, Paul, thank you very much. A.J. Foyt is down here, and man, is he a happy guy. There's so many people out on the track, he's having a difficult time getting through. I'd like to sum up by just saying, well, no one hurt today. No rain. A super race, working with a fine broadcast crew. And to you, Paul, under pressure, a great job. And now back to you.
2: Thank you very much, Jim. We really appreciate that. It has been a wonderful day, a magnificent race, and a magnificent month. Waiting very patiently now, and has been for some minutes, with Bob Forbes, is Tom Bigelow. Bob?
7: Thank you, Paul. Tom signing autographs right now. You know, a Friday night at the Indiana State Fairgrounds, he had quite a night. He won both 50-lap feature races, was a very happy man, came out here today and did a great job. And Tom Bigelow, a very eloquent and gracious race driver.
8: Well, thank you, Bob. It has been a pretty good weekend. I want to thank A.J. Watson, Ralph Wilkie, and the Thermo King people for the fine job they've done this month. And the rest of my crew, we started 22nd, got up to sixth place. I'm very happy.
7: Tom, did everything go according to the plans you and your crew had laid down?
8: Yes, it had. The only problem we had when we'd make a pit stop coming in so fast and stopping, the fuel was getting away from the pickup, and we were running out of fuel. Consequently, the engine killed on every pit stop we made, causing another 15 or 20 seconds for each pit stop, and that might make a difference in the final lap deal here.
7: Right, and of course, I suppose starting up a little closer to the front, if you'd had that opportunity, do you think that might have helped you finish higher yet?
8: Well, yes, Bob, that definitely makes a difference, because if you can run consistent all day, start up near the front, you can stay up there with the leaders. When you're back in the traffic, several times I had a little problem getting around different guys. It causes you to slow down, like I was running 184, 185. Sometimes I'd slow down to 175, 176 getting around somebody. But that's racing, you know. If you get back there, you just have to work and get up.
7: Congratulations, Tom.
8: Thank you, Bob. And I want to thank all the fine fans on the IMS network. Thank you much.
7: Thank you. And, Paul, that's the kind of guy Tom Bigelow is, a great person, as you well know. And my congratulations to you, sir, for an outstanding job today.
2: Bob Forbes, we thank you. You probably took a few pounds off today running back and forth the garage area, the hospital, all about the race course. We're very thankful on this 61st running of the 500-mile race. There was only one impact with the wall. That was Lloyd Ruby, and he has checked in the hospital, checked out, and he is okay. A.J. Foyt is on the straightaway, sitting on the back of the Oldsmobile pace car. It straddles the start-finish line that A.J. flashed across moments ago to become the first four-time winner of an Indianapolis 500. And for his final observations, we go now to Luke Walton.
9: Thank you, Paul. And for a man who was on the bubble longer than Steve Crystal, you can see far today. The only reason I would even use this backup is Mr. Elton getting here. I belong to the Singers Union. I sing Happy Days Are Here Again, because this is a very salubrious occasion. The fans are happy. The A.J. Foyt, the fans are very happy. The drivers are happy. The hospital didn't do very good business today, but I imagine they're happy, too. So,
2: Luke, we're having trouble with your radio link to us. We're sorry that we must close with you in this way, but you, too, have done a fine job. We appreciate for you for the fine work that you've done here this afternoon. Let's go to John DeCamp for a moment to take a look at final standings and official results.
10: Paul, Ray Paschke from the timing deck just gave me the official results for the first 10 finishers. And the winner, as you've announced, is number 14, car number 14, A.J. Foyt. His average speed, 161.331 miles an hour. In second place, car number 8, Tom Sneva. He also completed 200 laps. His average speed was 160.929 miles per hour. In third spot, Al Unser, driving car number 21. Al completed 199 laps. His speed, 160.426 miles per hour. In fourth place, Wally Dallenbach, driving car number 40. He completed 199 laps at an average speed of 159.625 miles per hour. In fifth spot, it's Johnny Parsons, driving car number 60. Parsons completed 194 laps, his speed average 155.324. In sixth, car number 24, Tom Bigelow, a speed average 154.216. In seventh, car 65, Lee Koonsman, averaging 153.509 miles per hour for 191 laps. Bigelow, by the way, completed 192 laps. In eighth place, car number 11, Roger McCluskey, also driving 191 laps. His speed, 153.181 miles per hour. In ninth spot, Steve Krizoloff, car number 92. He completed 191 laps at an average of 153.126 miles an hour. And in 10th, Jerry Sneva, car number 36. Jerry drove 187 laps, averaging 150.093 miles an hour. And now unofficially, in 11th spot, it was Eldon Rasmussen, car number 58. In 12th, John Mailer, car number 42. There were, by the way, 12 cars running at the end of the race. The 12 top finishers were running at the end of the race. In 13th spot, car number 20, Gordon Johncock. And it could well be that Johncock will move ahead of some of those other cars that we've just given you in the top 12 after his laps are tallied. That's the first 13. Paul?
11: John DeCamp, thank you so much for an excellent job this afternoon along with your crew keeping track of this. Gentlemen, I salute you and thank you very much. Stay tuned for the greatest spectacle in racing. The 61st 500-mile race has been won by A.J. Foyt. Let's turn now to Donald Davidson. Donald, you didn't get much time on. It was a very exciting race, but now what observations do you have from your statistics and that highly efficient brain of yours?
12: Paul, there was too much happening and not enough time to talk about it. Gordon Johncock out just before the end of the race reminded us of Parnelli Jones in 1967 and Joe Leonard dropping out late in the 1968 race, both while leading, all three driving for the STP Corporation. A.J. Foyt's win comes 10 years after his last win. I believe that to be the longest elapsed time between victories, and of course he is the first four-time winner. He had over $900,000 in prize money going into the race, so he has now well and truly surpassed the $1 million mark. It was his 20th start, and he now leads in virtually every category. He needed 137 laps to take over the lead in the all-time lap leaders contest. He did not lead that many, but he's moving closer.
11: Donald Davidson, we thank you very much, and the assistance, too, of John Fugate. The two of you exposed to the sun during most of the day on the terrace outside of the master control booth here. We thank you so much. We hope to see you again next year.
12: Paul, I think that in the next few days you should have a lot of mail pouring in congratulating you on the fine job you did on this broadcast.
11: It is the job of a broadcast team, never of an individual. Let's go now for his final observation to Freddie Agabation.
13: Paul, I'm real pleased. I'm real pleased for several reasons. Number one, we didn't hurt anybody. Number two, we went 500 miles for a change. On top of that, we have a four-time winner in a fine race driver and a car constructor. On top of that, I'm real happy there were eight champion spark plugs sitting in that Foyt Ford as well. Along with that, I may suggest that you please reach over and take your three rookie stripes off. For you now are a veteran of the first water. You did a fine job, and so did the rest of your crew.
11: 61st running of the Indianapolis 500. The winner, four times for an Indianapolis 500, A.J. Foyt. And this race has been brought to you by Anheuser-Busch, St. Louis. The brewers of world-renowned Budweiser, Michelob and Busch. When do you say Budweiser? And brought to you by STP. Fine products for folks who know how to take care of a car. Well, the race has now been run. The hopes, the dreams, the anticipation of the years waiting has now been altered, transformed, in fact, cast into solid reality by the running of the 61st 500-mile race. Below us, the parties have begun. In Victory Lane, they party, a party that will carry on through the night, through tomorrow, and into tomorrow evening when the victory dinner will be held, the prizes computed and the money presented. The purse will exceed $1 million. A large portion of that will go to our winner, A.J. Foyt. Beyond the party, our microphones listen to the hundreds of thousands who have come here to witness this victory. They will leave now, this world's greatest race course, but will leave only to await the call of the whine of the racing engine to draw them back to Indianapolis once again. For A.J. Foyt, this day has meant fame and fortune and happiness. For others, though, there is now the waiting for another year, another Indianapolis 500, and the time to reconsider the mistakes of today and plan for the glories of tomorrow. Very soon our microphones will record only silence and the reporting job will be done. For me, it is the conclusion of a month that was filled with mixed emotions, from the grief of the loss of one of my closest friends, Sid Collins, to whom we dedicate this broadcast, to the excitement and the elation of being able to broadcast an Indianapolis 500-mile race. It has been my life's dream. And so now, with great reluctance, we part with you, hoping that you have found in our work some of the excitement, some of the spectacular of the world's greatest sporting event. Our thanks to the Armed Forces Radio and Television Service and to the stations within the United States that helped us blanket the world with the sounds of Indianapolis. Where in this world were you listening? We would like very much to know. You may write to me, Paul Page, in care of the Indianapolis Motor Speedway, Indianapolis, Indiana. That's Paul Page, Indianapolis Motor Speedway, Indianapolis, Indiana. I would like to thank my producer, Jack Morrow, who has done a fine job here this afternoon, helping keep me in line and keep me informed, and the network director for his great patience and his dedication, Russ Arnold. The master control has been handled today by T.J. Byers, Tom Alibrandi, Charles Peebles, John Royer, and then the 15 other technicians for their support and the excellent job they have done here today. I would like, too, to thank the voices of this race, Ron Carroll, Howdy Bell, Darrell Weibel, Doug Zink, Jim Shelton, Jerry Baker, Chuck Marlowe, Luke Walton, Lou Palmer, Bob Forbes, John DeCamp, Donald Davidson, and Freddie Agabation. Our scorers were Bill Fliedemeyer and Bill Lamb. Our statisticians, Ted and Dan Harding, Dick Sauer, Ray Paschke, special help from John Fugate, Bob Laycock, Bill York, and of course Al Blemker. This broadcast originated from the Master Control Tower at the Indianapolis Motor Speedway. There will be no reproduction of any material contained in the broadcast without the written permission of the Indianapolis Motor Speedway. And now as we leave you with this thought. It is one of Sid Collins for our winner and for you. If you think you are beaten, you are. If you think you dare not, you don't. If you'd like to win, but think you can't, it's almost a cinch that you won't. Success begins with a fellow's will. It's all in your state of mind. Life's battles don't always go to the stronger or the faster man, but sooner or later, the man who wins is the one who thinks he can. And now, we leave you. To me, this is more than a race of 500 miles. It is a group of dynamic men operating at the pinnacle of their achievement. It is a proving ground of character. Until next May, this is Paul Page from the Master Control Tower at the Indianapolis Motor Speedway, wishing you good morning, good afternoon, or good evening, depending on where in the world you are right now. We are at the Indianapolis Motor Speedway, the world's greatest race course. Thank you, and good

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1: This is First to the Flag, a chance to catch up with the stars of the NTT IndyCar Series and share their stories, insights, and experiences about their first major open-wheel victory. Here's Nick Yeoman.
2: Hello, and thanks for joining us for a special presentation from the IndyCar Radio Network. I'm Nick Yeoman. This is First to the Flag, where we sit down with some of IndyCar's best drivers to take a look back at their first career IndyCar win, with radio broadcast highlights helping to tell the story. Today we're going back to the year 2008, where in the month of February, all the buzz in the open-wheel racing world surrounded reunification as leaders from the Indy Racing League and Champ Car made the decision to merge the two leagues under the IRL banner. This provided fans the dream scenario of finally seeing the best the IRL had to offer in drivers like Scott Dixon, Tony Kanaan, Dan Weldon, and Elio Castroneves, challenged by Champ Car stars like Justin Wilson, Will Power, and a second-generation 19-year-old named Graham Rahal, who had made his open-wheel racing debut just 1 year prior. Rahal's 2008 season got off to a rocky start as a testing crash and parts shortage for the new teams moving over from Champ Car forced the young driver to sit out the first race at Homestead. But a week later, on the streets of St. Petersburg, Florida, the Newman-Haas-Lanigan driver was ready to make his first IndyCar sanctioned start when he spoke to Jake Query during pre-race.
3: Graham, obviously, you know, last weekend had to be a tough one for you. You got to be chomping at the bit now.
4: Yeah, absolutely. You know, it's a lot of sitting around, you know. You're used to being out there and racing, and then suddenly you're just sitting on the sidelines. So, no, I mean, we're really looking forward to getting out there today. I think we got a great car, so go out there and see what we can do.
3: What kind of things did you learn from the car over the course of the weekend, and do you feel that you've got the setup right now that's going to enable you to get up front?
4: Well, I think so. I think, you know, in a circuit like this also, it comes down to a lot of strategy. I mean, I think pit, you know, the pit stops are important, and the way the yellows fall, because it's really tough to pass, you know. So I think we've got a great setup. It's just a matter of figuring out how to get to the front.
2: The strategy that Rahal foreshadowed would certainly come into play as Graham would fire off from the ninth starting position at a track notoriously tough to pass on. Up front, it was 2004 series champion Tony Kanaan who grabbed the pole, and it would be the likable Brazilian leading the field to the green flag with IndyCar radio anchor Mike King on the call from rainy St. Pete.
5: The Honda Grand Prix of St. Petersburg about to get underway as the green flag flies. Tony Kanaan is out in front. We've got a car spinning down in turn 13 and 14, but Tony Kanaan will be the leader in turn number one.
6: Kanaan had a good jump. He's about four car lengths in front of Justin Wilson now, who grabbed second for a moment. Now the Will Power goes side by side, but Wilson is going to maintain that spot that he picked up. Elio Castroneves is third, and then Ryan Briscoe fourth.
7: Here comes Tony Kanaan. He has done what he wanted to do, get himself some breathing room in that number two position. That Justin Wilson red and yellow machine. They move into turn number four. So far, so good. Now the lefty in turn number five. The rooster tails fly. Tony Kanaan around turn number seven, heading toward Bob in turn eight.
8: Into turn number eight they come. It is Tony Kanaan with about an eight car length advantage over Wilson. Then comes Will Power being pressured heavily by Elio Castroneves, then Ryan Briscoe. So far, everybody's clean through eight and nine.
7: Green and white 7-11 machine with a comfortable advantage. He will casually climb on the binders and set up that left-hander. He is being followed, of course, by Justin Wilson. Then the rest of the field in tow. Will Power, Elio Castroneves, Ryan Briscoe as they make their way towards turn 13.
2: The race would be dominated early by Kanaan, then Wilson, and later Ryan Briscoe. As for Rahal, he would show strong pace early in the event, but on lap 37, a run-in with Will Power would flip his day and race strategy upside down.
5: Now, we're taking a look now, and it was Graham Rahal making contact with Will Power. This was some pretty good contact here.
9: Yeah, he definitely, he kind of came to, Graham was actually going through on the outside of Will Power. Will was in the very bottom of the racetrack, and they just ran out of real estate, bumped each other, and around went Graham.
4: You know, Will hit me, spun me out. And, you know, we went from running, I think, in the top six at that point to the back of the field again. And then, you know, we were able to, from a strategic standpoint, we had the speed, so we were able to gap out and do the things that we need to do.
2: In a race plagued by cautions from a wet racetrack, the two-hour time limit would come into play, and it lined up perfectly with the new fuel-saving strategy for Rahal. With less than 20 minutes to go, Ray Hall had cycled his way to the second position behind Ryan Hunter Ray, who at the time was driving for Ray Hall's father, 1986 Indy 500 champion Bobby Ray Hall. And on a restart, the 19-year-old saw his shot to take the race lead.
5: So Ryan Hunter Ray is the leader. Graham Ray Hall runs second. EJ Vizo is third. And EJ has had a solid afternoon here. Elio Castroneves is fourth. Dan Weldon is fifth. Scott Dixon runs sixth. Enrique Bernoldi is seventh. Tony Kanaan, the pole sitter, is eighth. Darren Manning is ninth. Vitor Mira runs 10th. As we will go back to green flag racing, this time by out in front, Ryan Hunter Ray. He will bring Graham Ray Hall, with Ray Hall stuck right in the rear wing, right there at the gear as they come across the line. It is going to be Ryan Hunter Ray leading Graham Ray Hall by less than a car length. Elio Castroneves is going to pop to the inside of Vizo there in turn number one.
6: And Graham Ray Hall grabbed the lead. He got to the inside of Ryan Hunter Ray. Castroneves is in third, Vizo in fourth, and Weldon and Dixon.
7: Here comes the Graham Ray Hall. He has done just great stuff today up in this turn number four area. He has really stretched it out now. Here's a gang of the four cars trying to work their way through, but it is still the 06 car of Ray Hall out in front heading toward turn number eight.
8: Remember, Graham Ray Hall is in his first IndyCar Series event. He did not participate in Homestead Miami Speedway. He's got the lead now.
2: Ray Hall had the lead, and he'd keep it for the next 10 minutes. But as Hunter Ray faded, another full course caution would bunch up the field, and a new challenger would emerge in the form of Team Penske's Elio Castroneves, as the Brazilian would try his best to deny Ray Hall his first win.
5: Well, we have all but given this one to Graham Ray Hall, but look who's right behind him. Here comes Elio Castroneves, the two-time defending winner. Here on the streets of St. Petersburg, the green flag is out. Elio will give chase to Graham Ray Hall as they head down this long front straightaway. Kevin Lee to turn number one.
6: The 19-year-old has the advantage. Graham Ray Hall, three car lengths in front. He'll get on the binders in turn number one, but he'll hold the position. Elio, though, is right on his tail with Ryan Hunter Ray in third.
7: Smoke was flying from that brake dust coming out of there. Here we go now. It is really a battle for the lead. It's Castroneves trying to pull right up as they break to go into turn number four. That's when you make that move. The 06 car, Graham Ray Hall, still in charge into turn number eight.
8: You could tell that Elio was going to try to make the move on the restart, but it just didn't work out. Graham Ray Hall maintains about a three-car length advantage off of turn nine.
10: He holds that advantage as they scream in front of the Mahaffey Theater. It's just those two, I believe. Ryan Hunter Ray has fallen off the pace just a little bit. A wide swing in the exit at turn number 10. Elio Castroneves chases down Graham Ray Hall into turn number 13.
5: 15 cars still on the lead lap here on the streets of St. Petersburg, Florida, as we come down now to the closing laps of the Honda Grand Prix of St. Pete. Graham Ray Hall in front of Elio Castroneves by four car lengths as once again they streak to turn number one.
6: Ray Hall with the advantage. Elio Castroneves right behind him closes it to win two car lengths. And now we've got a battle for third position, and Tony Kanaan is going to get around EJ Vizo for fourth position. He's chasing Ryan Hunter Ray.
7: Meanwhile, back up front, it is a big move this time by Graham Ray Hall. He gets much more room to work with this time around. Ryan Hunter Ray has Tony Kanaan all over his rear end. They head toward turn eight.
8: Can you imagine the emotion from the 19-year-old in his first race in this series, and he is holding off a veteran, two-time winner of the 500, but he's doing so nicely.
10: A little bit better of a gap for Graham Ray Hall than it was last time they came in front of us. They'll climb on the binders, yank the wheel to the left, and clear this turn 10. Elio Castroneves swung just a little bit wider. Meanwhile, great battle for third. Kanaan, Ryan Hunter Ray. Ray shuts the door as they head through turn 11 and 12.
5: The question is, will this be the white flag lap coming up? Because it looks like less than 2 minutes remain in the Honda Grand Prix of St. Petersburg. Graham Ray Hall has stretched it out by eight car lengths. Kevin Lee, as they head to turn number one, have they displayed the white flag?
6: They have not, and Ray Hall's advantage is now 10 to 15 car lengths. Back in third position, Tony Kanaan grabs it into one, moving ahead of Ryan Hunter Ray.
7: And this time around, Graham Ray Hall has really stretched it out. Whatever he was holding back, as far as fuel's concerned, that's no problem right now.
8: Waiting to catch sight of him into corner number eight, Graham Ray Hall, the black car with white numerals. He's through it already, and he is just opening up a nice distance between himself and Elio. Tony Kanaan follows, then comes Ryan Hunter Ray, and then the 33 of Vizo.
10: smooth sailing with all of the boats and ships in the background for Graham Rahal as he makes his way through turn number 10. Elio Castroneves can't seem to reel him in. Meanwhile, Tony Kanaan with a firm grasp on third place.
5: This will be at the white flag lap for Graham Rahal in his 15th major open wheel start. Will number 15 be the charm? He'll see the white flag. His lead over Elio Castroneves now better than 2 seconds is for the last time. He heads into turn number one, Kevin Lee.
6: The Newman Haas Lanigan driver has a 15 car length advantage as we have a local yellow in turn number 10. Castroneves well back, another 20 car lengths back to Kanaan in third.
10: Graham Rahal all by his lonesome. Perhaps we got trouble in turn number one.
6: Weldon has spun around and Jay Howard, they are off the course in the grass. Weldon will get it back turned around and he'll run through and he's back underway.
8: We have a new star in IndyCar racing. He's already through quarter number nine. He's only a teenager and he's the son of a former champion of Indianapolis, Graham Rahal.
10: Same scenario in the Indy Pro Series 2 years ago when Marco Andretti got to the podium. This time, the 06 of Graham Rahal, the second-generation winner on the streets of St. Petersburg. Graham Rahal, a couple of turns away from victory lane, Mike King.
5: Here's something new for you. How about a kid from Ohio winning a race in the IndyCar Series? It's going to happen today here on the streets of St. Petersburg. 19-year-old Graham Rahal, in his first IndyCar Series start, will win the Honda Grand Prix of St. Pete as the fist pumps in the air.
4: I mean, it was tough after getting hit by Will. You know, in the rain and everything, it was going to be a tough start, but, man, it doesn't get any sweeter than this. I mean, to expect to win in our first race, and, I mean, we had the pace. We pulled away from them, so it wasn't like we just lucked into it. So, no, I mean, this is just awesome.
2: Rahal's win would break Marco Andretti's record, becoming the youngest IndyCar race winner at just 19 years and 93 days, a record that would stand for 11 years before 18-year-old Colton Herta found his way to victory lane in IndyCar competition. When looking back, Graham admits it wasn't just a memorable day because of the win, but also an opportunity to make a great first impression on drivers he looked up to as a teenager.
11: You know, for me, just first IndyCar race. I mean, I had raced Champ Car the year before. We come together. You know, there's guys I never raced against. Be honest, they're guys that I really idolized, you know, out there. TK, never raced against him prior to that. You know, Elio never raced against him. You know, Dixie. You know, guys like that. So quite intense to go out there on day one and be, you know, battling with those guys. But, you know, ultimately for me, you know, the opportunity presented itself that we would be in the lead, that we'd have to save a lot of fuel, that we'd have to balance the dry versus the rain, and we'd have to go fast. And we were able to do so and hold them all off and get a win. You know, it's sort of a moment I look back and reflect on every time that we go down to St. Pete. Still love that place, love the track. You know, it's definitely really, really important, you know, day and moment in my career.
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16: Well, finally, it is time. The wait of a lifetime for some is, with a week's extension, about to come to an end. The moods have varied widely this past week. Excitement, depression, despair. The spirits rose, and today they fly anew. After a week delay, the time has come. In just minutes from now, 33 of the world's fastest and finest drivers will roar down a piece of Indiana roadway on their way to fame and fortune. It's race day in Indianapolis, Indiana. Time for the 70th running of the 500.

0: 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We are live at Indianapolis, and it is indeed a historic day. The fastest 500 field ever is set now to answer the green flag. 75 years of racing history sets ready with them. It has been said time and time again, there are other races in other places, but there is nothing like the 500. And just when all seems smooth, then the Speedway will throw a curve. The month past has been one of the best ever. Fast, fun, and a pole day without so much as a spin. With the smallest of problems and just a bit of rain, the field was set. 33 were ready to go. Then, on the final practice day, four cars went careening into walls and one another on the pit approach. The field was now scrambled. Then, last Sunday, when it seemed all was settled and ready once again, the rain gods vented their wrath. The race was washed away in what became the greatest spectacle in raining. It rained the next day as well. In an unprecedented move, the race was pushed back to the next weekend. And despite the trouble, a giant crowd has assembled once again for the 70th 500-mile race. Worldwide, fans have waited patiently along with you. They join you now for this once-a-year meeting. Thousands in the seats of this world's largest stadium. Out in Turn 4, John Weiss and his brother Joe listen in. For John, it's his 27th race. On the West Coast, Gloria Glyer works on her column for the Sacramento Union and dreams of someday coming to join us here at the world's largest race course. Across the Pacific, in Sydney, Australia, the nephew of great race driver Pat O'Connor, D. Roseberry, joins in. To the south, in Costa Rica, J.C. Smith lives without plumbing or electricity, but is huddled over his portable shortwave, joining race fans around the globe. Not far away in Guantanamo Bay, Cuba, Ingrid Mueller is dialed in with you. In Jacksonville, Florida, at Cecil Field, Marine Captains Terry Gould and Rick Hull listen, positioned not far from their aircraft, their F-18 Hornets. In San Jose, California, the Bruce Jenner Classic track meet is about to get underway, but Bruce Jenner has a transistor radio tuned in to Indianapolis. To the north, the signals flow. In Keflavik, Iceland, Royce Debro is ready for a safe and swift 500. Throughout the aircraft carrier, the USS Midway, near the Japan continent, the speakers are piping the sounds of Indianapolis to Petty Officer Mike Welding and the crew. Yes, they're all here, again joined by those that could not return, as well as those in person at the world's largest radio network, augmented by commercial broadcast, satellite, and shortwave, blankets the planet for the 70th 500-mile race. Here in person, or at a race party in the middle of the night on the island of Guam, we are all joined together as the Speedway celebrates, somewhat late, its 75th anniversary with its 70th 500-mile race. I'm Paul Page, and I'm proud to serve you for the 10th straight year as the voice of the 500. It was 100 years ago that Carl Benz first invented the motor car. Within 10 years of its creation, men had already wanted to push the new miracle to its limits, and races became common. 75 years ago, in 1911, the world was alive with thoughts of all forms of transportation. 75 years ago this month, the U.S. Navy bought its first two airplanes and thus founded Naval Aviation. 75 years ago today, the unsinkable Titanic was launched, a crowning mechanical achievement of thousands of skilled craftsmen. In Indianapolis 75 years ago, a mechanical engineer named Ray Haroon reasoned that he just might win the inaugural Indianapolis 500-mile sweepstakes if he could reduce tire wear and thereby reduce the numerous lengthy pit stops required. He converted a Marmon to a single-seater, thus reducing weight. The other racers and officials shook their heads and said no. They argued there was no way for him to see oncoming traffic without a riding mechanic to look behind. Haroon then devised a mirror over the colling. He could now look back into the traffic. And Haroon toured the 500 miles at 74.6 miles an hour, winning the first 500. And the first great invention of the 500, the rearview mirror, was thus invented. Now, The speeds are 217 miles an hour. And the list of contributions made by racing at the 500 to the automotive world is all but endless. In 75 years, the cars, the crews, the fans, and the grandstands, but except for the asphalt where the bricks were once laid, the giant Indianapolis Motor Speedway is unchanged. The challenge that faced Ray Haroon is still the same. Travel 500 miles, 800 left-hand turns. Roar down the long main straight 200 times. Outdrive and outsmart the finest and finish first. The names on the BorgWarner Trophy, symbol of a 500 win, are now legend. Tommy Milton, Jimmy Murphy, Peter DiPaolo, the great Louis Meyer, Wilbur Shaw, Maury Rose, Bill Vukovich, A.J. Foyt, Al Unser, Mario Andretti, Johnny Rutherford, and Bobby Unser. Today, after 69 races, it's the same 500 miles on a Hoosier afternoon in May. But the generations have passed. Today, father faces son, Andretti and Unser. Another son of a three-time world champion, Brabham, rides in a rear-engine car, the legacy of the car his father revolutionized the speedway with in the early 60s. A.J. Foyt will look for an unprecedented 500 win. Al Unser and Johnny Rutherford will look for a fourth 500 victory, while Rick Mears could become a three-time winner. The day holds so much promise as the line is carried on and the 70th 500-mile sweepstakes is about to begin. At the end of the 500-mile drive for one man is fame and the lion's share of the purse for this, the richest race in the world. Now, stay tuned for the greatest spectacle in racing. Well, moments ago, Sally Larvick was standing with Betty Rutherford, who has had a trying time. They had to return to Fort Worth, Texas, to see their son, John, graduate from school. And now John, Angela, and the rest of the Rutherford family are here at the Indianapolis Motor Speedway. It has been a month that reflects in history. Donald Davidson always takes care of the historical chores for us. Donald, as you take a look at this month, your reactions.
1: Okay, Paul, if we could just take a few minutes, let's go back and take the race at 10-year increments and look and see what's happened in history. 1906, 80 years ago, the Speedway was already in the mind of Carl Fisher, although, of course, only in his mind, but he had written of it, and the track, in fact, turned out 3 years later very much as he had envisioned and written. 1916, the race was held for the sixth time, but it was a 300-mile race because America was already entering the First World War. Dario Resta, born in Italy, raised in England, and having his greatest success in racing in the United States, won that 300-mile race. 10 years later, 1926, a rain-shortened race, stopped at 400 miles, and Frank Lockhart, in the race for the first time, taking over because the driver assigned to the car, Peter Criss, was in the hospital with flu. 1936, fuel consumption was the factor that year. They were allowed for 500 miles, 37.5 gallons for the entire distance. Louis Meyer won the race, his third victory, 109 miles an hour, a record. He was averaging 14.46 miles per gallon. 1946, the first race after World War II, and the Holman organization had taken over a track that had become sadly dilapidated. Ralph Hepburn was the fastest qualifier with the Novi. George Robson, and yes, that is the correct pronunciation of the family name, won the race in the Sparks and Thorn Engineering Special that was 10 years old almost. 1956, an outstanding race. Pat Flaherty won it in the John Zink Special, very light, made with a lot of magnesium parts. He went into the turn so hard that the front left wheel came off almost every turn. Flaherty won the race, entered victory lane, the last driver ever to do so, wearing a T-shirt. 1966, an accident at the start, one-third of the field taken out before they got to the first turn. The only injury incurred, A.J. Foyt, as he climbed over the fence and tore his thumb. Graham Hill won that race, and Jackie Stewart broke down 10 laps to go and was awarded Rookie of the Year. 10 years ago, 1976, well, we barely got that one in. It began raining just before the halfway distance, and finally it was stopped at 102 laps. They tried to get it restarted. They couldn't. It rained again when they were lining up, and Johnny Rutherford won the 500 for the second time. And that brings us up to 1986, Paul.
0: It is absolutely amazing, the crowd that has returned here to the Indianapolis Motor Speedway. These indeed are the faithful. Returning with us as well is Bobby Unser. And Bobby, are you surprised these grandstands are all but full?
2: Well, Paul, they're at least in my estimation, three-fourths full, and that's I'm just elated by it. I think that the fans have really, really come out, and I think, of course, that the Speedway made the right decision when they went for a week away, in other words, to today, instead of trying to run it in the middle of the week, because many fans couldn't have made it then.
0: There was a lot of controversy about that. 1 week ago, the idea was maybe run it the next day, and it rained that day as well. Now, it did dry up during the week. There were some people that said, well, maybe they should have gone as soon as possible. Apparently, you agree with what the Speedway did.
2: Oh, I totally agree. In fact, I think that was one of the nicest decisions that the Speedway's ever made. They really, for once, and I don't mean the first time ever, but they really thought about the race fans. And I think that we all have to look at that being the most important thing we have.
0: You hear the roar of the racing engine in the background. The cars are having their final warm-up session. Then they will shut the engines down and answer the call to start your engines in just a few minutes when the official command comes. Now, let's go down to Gary Gerald in the pits, who's near Bobby Rahal. Gary?
3: Paul, tucked down here along the inside pit wall, umbrella in hand, soft drink also, trying to stay out of the sun that already has made this racing surface extremely warm. Bobby Rahal, one of the contenders in this event. Bobby, I know that there's almost a sense of urgency, a mission on the part of this team. You would dearly love to win this race, as would every team, but particularly for your car owner, Jim Truman.
4: Well, it was his birthday last week, and we wanted to win it for him then on his birthday, but since then we found out that his mother was mistaken, and it's actually a week later. So we feel very good about the race. You know, I just hope everybody sort of keeps and maintains an even strain in the beginning and lets everything get sorted out, but I expect a good race.
3: Let's quickly talk about weather conditions. Obviously, it's going to be very, very warm. How much of a factor will it be?
4: Well, that'll be a factor on the drivers and the cars, there's no question, although the big ovals aren't so bad physically, you know, tiring, not like a road race, but it's still going to be a long race, but I look to a lot of attrition, and it's really going to be tough to keep the car in a good setup, consistent setup all the way through your run.
3: We hope it's a good day for you and your team. You start inside second row. Thanks, Bobby.
4: Thank you, Gary.
3: Bobby Rahal waits, Paul.
0: Rahal, the driver of the Budweiser True Sports March, as he waits. They are continuing to warm the engines. The straightaway is now amassed with the 33 cars. The famous 11 rows of three sit in position. The fans now moving to their seats, many taking advantage of some seats that were vacated by folks who could not return to Indianapolis. But it is a kaleidoscope of color that washes the main straightaway at Indianapolis. Stay tuned for the greatest spectacle in racing. This is Paul Page. We are back live at the Indianapolis Motor Speedway, prepared for the 70th running of the Indianapolis 500. Another driver prepared, Jacques Villeneuve, the first French-Canadian to drive in an Indianapolis 500. At this moment, he's next to Lou Palmer.
5: And it's taken a while to do it. Our storyline has been what a long week of waiting it has been. But Jacques, for you, you were here last year. You were ready to go. It fell apart on you, but you filled in with a pretty dynamic year last year, and now you're ready to challenge Indy.
6: Well, definitely. We had a pretty good year last year, even if we didn't do Indianapolis. We ended up eighth in the championships, and we won one race. We finished third in Middle Iowa. Starting this season, I started eighth position at the Long Beach and qualified here in 15th spot right now. So I think we have a good year going on.
5: Jacques Villeneuve, ready to reestablish a record here at Indianapolis that will go for some years down the line, we hope. Jacques, good luck today.
0: All right, let's take a look at the starting 33, the lineup for the 70th running of the Indianapolis 500-mile race. Of course, on the pole in car number 4, the fastest time and speed for a qualifying run in the 75 years of the 500, two-time winner Rick Mears of Bakersfield, California. The car is the Pennzoil Z7 Special. In the center of the first row, the defending 500 champion, car number 1, Danny Sullivan, the Miller American March. And the outside of the front row, car number 18, young Michael Andretti and the Craco STP Lean Machine March. The second row on the inside from Dublin, Ohio, is Bobby Rahal, car number 3. The car is the Budweiser True Sports March. The center of the second row, car number 11, a three-time winner, Al Unser, the Hertz Penske Chevrolet. It is a Penske PC15. It is the first car in the field, not a March, and not powered by a Cosworth. It is a Chevrolet-powered PC-15. The outside of the second row, car number 7 from Redondo Beach, California,
7: Kevin Cogan. The car is the 711 March. The third row on the inside, a former winner, car number 33 from Paradise Valley, Arizona, Tom Sneva in the School Bandit March. The center of the third row, car number 5, you heard his voice just a few moments ago, Roberto Guerrero from Columbia, now making his home in Indianapolis, the driver of the True Value Emerson Electric March. The outside of the third row, Al Unser Jr., looking for his first Indianapolis 500 win. He drives car number 30, the Domino's Pizza Hot One. The car is a Lola. The fourth row on the inside, car number 66 from Ohio, Ed Pym, the Skoll Pace Electronics Curb Machine. He qualified at 210.8 miles an hour. The fourth row in the center, car number 20, belongs to the two-time world driving champion Emerson Fittipaldi. The car is the Marlboro March out of the Patrick Racing Stables. The outside of the fourth row is the number 21 car of three-time 500 winner Johnny Rutherford from Fort Worth, Texas. The machine is the Vermont American Tools Panada Foods March. The fifth row on the inside is the fastest rookie in this 500 field, car number 12, Randy Lanier, the Arciero Racing Team's March. The center of the fifth row is car number 15, last year's pole sitter from Brownsburg, Indiana, Poncho Carter. The car is the Coors Light Silver Bullet Lola. The outside of the fifth row, the man you just heard, car number 81, a rookie, though he has qualified here before, we call him the veteran rookie, Jacques Villeneuve, in the Living Well Indiana Business Magazine's March. The sixth row on the inside is car number 25. It is driven by Danny Angayas in the GM Goodrich Team Panavision machine. It is powered by a Buick. The center of the sixth row, car 55 from Mexico City, Mexico, Jose Legarza in the Schaefer Beer Machinist Union March. The sixth row on the outside is car number 16, driven by Tony Bettenhausen, the Bettenhausen Racing Timex March. The seventh row on the inside, last year's Rookie of the Year in car number 61, Ari Leyendijk of the Netherlands in the MCI Race for Life Lola. The center of the seventh row is car number 8, Jeff Brabham, the Valvoline Spirit Lola. The outside of the seventh row, the famous car number 14, belongs to none other than the only four-time winner of the 500, the grand champion, A.J. Foyt, the Copenhagen Gilmore March. The eighth row on the inside, car number 22, Raul Boissel, the Duracell Copper Top Lola. The center of the eighth row, car number 71. It's driven by last year's one-lap record holder in qualifying, Scotty Brayton, the Hardys Living Well WTTV March. And the eighth row on the outside, car number 42, another rookie, finally making it to the 500 field, a man who has certainly paid his dues, Phil Krueger in the Squirt Moran Electric March. The ninth row on the inside, car number 59, Chip Ganassi in the Bryant Machinist Union March. The ninth row in the center, car number 31, Jim Crawford from Scotland in the Team ASC Buick March. The ninth row on the outside, car number 6, man who was involved in a spectacular accident here last year, but back to try it again, is Rich Vogler in the Bird's Kentucky Fried Chicken Vermont American March. The 10th row on the inside, car number 95. This originally belonged to Rick Mears. It was his backup car. It now belongs to Johnny Parsons Jr. and is the Pizza Hut Machinist Union March. The 9th row in, or the 10th row in the center, car 24, Gary Bettenhausen, the Vitafresh Timex March. The 10th row on the outside is car number 2, originally qualified in the second row, but Mario Andretti had an accident during practice, had to withdraw his primary car. This car was inserted into position and, according to the rules, went to the back. It is Mario Andretti, the Newman Haas Racing Lola. The 11th row on the inside is car number 84, George Schneider, He drives the Calumet Farms Copenhagen Gilmore. His primary car was wrecked in that accident that occurred on the final practice day. He has no time. This is a backup car mounted with a new Cosworth engine and will start in the back. The 11th row in the center, the same situation for Roberto Moreno in car number 9. Another rookie, the Valvoline Spirit 2 Lola. Moreno has picked up an advantage in this past week. Last week at this time, he was suffering heavily from the flu. He feels much better today. And the 33rd position, the outside of the last row, car 23, Dick Simon, who was the first alternate for the 500 in the Duracell Coppertop Lola. His car was added in when the wrecked machine of Dennis Firestone, wrecked in that accident on the final day of practice, could not be repaired. And so Dick Simon was placed into the starting field. One of the drivers we watched so carefully who will be starting on the outside of the seventh row is A.J. Foyt. At this moment, he's with Bob Forbes.
3: A.J., another race, nothing new to you, but what about this week? I know, of course, you had bad damage to George Snyder's car. What did you fellas do this week?
8: Well, we built a new car for him, you know, and it was a new car at Carburation Day, after Carburation Day, and that's what we had to do.
3: And did you work that with that group yourself, too?
8: Yes, I was overseeing it. They mainly, the crew did everything.
3: A.J., you've started many races. You haven't started back here too many times, but and the weather, it's very warm today. How will that affect the cars? How will that affect the drivers?
8: Well, it's going to be harder on everything, you know, anytime you have heat like this, but you just have to do the best you can.
3: You feel like you're ready?
8: I think so.
3: You're ready to charge?
8: I hope so.
3: Okay, good luck to you, bud.
8: Okay.
7: In his 29th Indianapolis 500-mile race, A.J. Foyt. Bobby Unser, A.J. starts well back in the field, the seventh row, as well as Mario Andretti in the 10th row, cars that are certainly capable of running up in the front rows. How will they have to pace their start? What have they done?
2: Well, number one, Foyt is he's going to play a real smart deal now, or a real smart start, Paul, because he realizes that if anything happens up in front, they're both on the outside of their respective rows. And if there's any accidents blocking the racetrack, the outside's usually the worst place to be because you have no escape. The wall is right there. So Foyt is going to be a little bit careful there. Now Mario, on the other hand, I think that Mario is going to probably give us a more of a sprint car start. Mario is going to try to jump a lot of positions early on the start. In other words, I would look for Mario to even possibly make a gain before he gets to start finish line. Both of them are very experienced, and both of them will be watching for accidents ahead of them.
7: The opinions of Bobby Unser, three-time Indianapolis champion. Stay tuned for the greatest spectacle in racing. The ceremonies continue on the straightaway at the Indianapolis Motor Speedway. The sun shines down. There are a few wispy white clouds, but the forecast does not hold the promise of rain until possibly late in the day, well after the running of the 500-mile race. The temperature continues to climb. It is 80 degrees at the moment. The forecast officially is mostly sunny, a 20% chance of scattered late afternoon showers. So, prepared now. The Corvette pace car, General Chuck Yeager, the driver, ready to roll out in front of the fastest field in history. Here's Luke Walton.
9: At the pace car now, which will be driven by the world-renowned test pilot, General Chuck Yeager. And riding with him to marshal the starting field, Bob Cassidy of USAC. General, this is a departure from flying faster than the speed of sound. Do you think it will be an enjoyable experience?
10: In fact, I know it will. I've never been to the Indy 500 track before in my life, and I've really had a good time back here with Don Bailey checking me out on the course and getting to drive the Corvette, because the Corvette, I think, is the first time we've taken a street car into the pace job that can really do accelerate very, very well. I'm looking forward to doing the whole thing.
9: How fast do you suppose you'll take them on the pace lap?
10: Well, normally we won't go very fast in the two warm-up laps, but on the backside, but just before, or a couple hundred yards before we go into turn three, Cassidy will say, man, turn the strobe light out and take it home. At that point, we're smoking along probably about 70. I can come out of three at about 110 and out of four at about 120 into the pits, and that way we can get out of the way.
9: Bob, thousands of people envy you your ride in the pace car. Is it fun or is it a lot of work?
11: Well, actually, it's both. I really enjoy it, and it is a difficult job. but I enjoy every minute of it.
12: You ever have any problems in that trip?
11: Oh, yeah,

0: to bring us down for that most famous command in racing, just a few moments away. As these final seconds tick away now, the drivers begin to anticipate the start. Gary Gerald is with one who is looking for his second 500 win, but starts well back in the field, the outside of the 10th row. Gary?
1: Paul, we're standing down here alongside Mario Andretti. Mario, obviously a long way to go. There's been the extra week. What difficulties has this created, if any, for your team?
2: Oh, I don't think it has any. It has created any difficulties, really. It just was a matter of replanning and realizing that that's the job we have to do. We have no options, and do it the best way we can.
1: It's given your body an extra week to kind of heal up. Do you feel better physically?
2: Well, I would have been all right last week, but definitely I'm walking a lot better, and it's almost 100% healed now.
1: Quickly, any thoughts about strategy having to come from the inside of the 10th row? Is there a game plan for that first turn?
2: Only to go forward.
1: We hope it's a good one. It's been 17 years, and I know 17 years ago, Mario, there was misfortune that led ultimately to your victory at Indianapolis. Maybe history can repeat itself this day.
2: Well, let's hope so.
1: Congratulations on getting a start once again in this race. We wish you well.
2: Thank you.
1: Mario Andretti standing here alongside Mo Nunn, Carl Haas, the rest of the crew, patiently waiting, Paul.
0: Mario Andretti ready for the 500-mile race in the Newman Haas Lola. And we continue to count in the final moments. Those traditional ceremonies are just minutes away. This is Paul Page. We are back live at the Indianapolis Motor Speedway. The traditional ceremony is about to begin here in front of a gigantic crowd, one that has greatly surprised Bobby Unser, if not several others, because the grandstands, which seat well over 250,000 people, are full to the brim and overflowing now, and the infield begins to fill as well. So it is still a giant crowd here at Indianapolis. The breakdown on the field, of course, 24 Marches, 8 Lolas, 1 Penske PC-15. There are 29 Cosworth engines, 3 Buicks, and 1 Chevrolet. Rookies in the field, Randy Lanier, Roberto Moreno, Jacques Villeneuve, and Phil Kruger. 29 veterans. They will be totaling 237 500-mile starts between them. Now, the color guard stands on the main straightaway. The field is ready. The bands are ready. And Chuck Marlowe is ready. Let's go.
3: Paul, down here at the start-finish line, we look over at David Hasselhoff, who will be singing our national anthem. And you and Bobby Unser had commented earlier about the crowd and how strong it was, how many fans were in the stands. Let me tell you, from trackside, there does not seem to be an empty seat in the house. These fans came out. These are the racing fans. Many had to go home because of business or other commitments. But many did return. And as we look up into the north turn, turn number 4, the grandstands in that area beyond the yellow light, which will be on until these 33 take the green, those stands are full, and the fans are anticipating. It's an exciting moment as we stand here waiting just moments away from what will be the official start of the ceremonies leading up to the parade lap and then the pace lap and the eventual start of this race. The band performing today should have been the Purdue Marching Band because of commitments they had to return to Purdue and West Lafayette. And so the 74th Army Band with David Hasselhoff to sing, and we are ready now, our national anthem.

0: To the cheers of the giant crowd, all to their feet now, David Hasselhoff and the national anthem. Now the color guard begins to clear the main stretch. Crews and drivers are alone now. Only a few VIPs, members of the media, car owners now stand with their machines. Let's go back to the straightaway. Here is Ron Carroll.
1: And now in just a few moments, the Archbishop, the Most Reverend Edward T. O'Meara, Archbishop of the Archdiocese of Indianapolis, will offer prayers for the race and for the meaning of this race day. He will offer special words, of course, for the participants and all of the drivers in this race. Archbishop O'Meara, a native of St. Louis, he came to Indianapolis 6.5 years ago from New York, where he served as the national director of the Society for the Propagation of the Faith. This, of course, will be one of the few times that silence will prevail at the Indianapolis Motor Speedway today. Talked with Archbishop O'Meara just a few moments ago, and he, of course, along with all of us, absolutely delighted for this fine weather. And now, Archbishop Edward T. O'Meara.
2: Archbishop of the Catholic Archdiocese of Indianapolis.
3: We pray for every American everywhere. This is a time of yesterday, today, and tomorrow. Yesterday, because we remember all in our country's uniforms who have died for us and these United States, on land as in West Berlin, at sea as off the shores of Libya, in the air as in a hostage airplane, and seven even at the edge of space. We remember, too, Krista McAuliffe, woman, civilian, teacher. Good God, may they all be at peace with you. It's a time of today. We have held hands across America to declare solidarity with all in the human family everywhere. We promise, dear God, to remember the poor and the hungry. We remember today the survivors of war, and we ask you, loving God, to ease the pain of their hurts and their memories. Watch over our men and women now in service. Help them serve with honor, integrity, and right conduct. Today we hold in grateful remembrance the freedoms of our land, and to our country, under God, we pledge allegiance. We beg protection for our drivers and their helpers. They guide mindless power with skill and with courage in keenest competition. It's a time of tomorrow. Help all on our planet get along better with each other and to accept, O God, the gift of your peace. Make us better because we are together today. Return us home safely. And one thing more, please, dear God, no more showers till tomorrow.
0: Well, he certainly got the reaction of the crowd there. So silent for the moment. Now the cheers rise again. We must remember this is indeed a time of memorial, a time of remembrance, as we return to the straightaway again and Lou Palmer.
1: This solemn ceremony, we now move forward with a further reminder of Memorial Day, 1986. Delays or not, the sun shines bright along the straightaway here in Indianapolis today, but it is still a time, as we say, to remember. The 74th Army Band has been deployed from Fort Benjamin Harrison, and from that band, not one, but two trumpeters. One along the straightaway here, and the other in the stands with the fans to echo the report that will resound across the speedway, forward and back, the sound of taps approaching. But in spite of that, in spite of the wait, you can see another kind of activity beginning to build opposite these men. At the cars, crews are now standing by, some with arms folded, others pacing, some clapping, nervous gestures building. Though in the cars, there is a quiet forming as well around each of the drivers as they prepare to mount the machines. So as one kind of activity takes place on the straightaway itself, for the remainder of us, as we say, a reminder coming up, a pause to remember what a Memorial Day does mean, whether it was last Sunday, this day, or finally the days ahead. Down through the years, the echoing of tacks is that reminder, and it will be an echo assembly report of that that we hear here at the Indianapolis Motor Speedway. Again, we stress, under sunny, sunny skies. So we wait, we close in on that magic moment, one of the greatest moments in the world of sports, the opening of the Indianapolis 500 as 33 come down out of turn number four. We are still, however, away from that. We await now this report of TAPS.

0: The final quiet moments of remembrance have passed us. The crowd stands now in anticipation, well over 200, approaching 300,000. We wait for unofficial estimates here. And the blue Hoosier skies overhead, so welcome here today. We wait now for the final two ceremonies as we count down to the start of the engines. And now the rendering of that most traditional song, Back Home Again in Indiana. And here, the artist in residence from the Indianapolis Opera Company, John Davies, as the crowd stands by, watching, waiting, the crews prepared, the engines ready for start. It quiets for just a moment.
1: Ladies and gentlemen,
0: on the straightaway,
1: it's my
0: now all but the crews leave their race cars.
1: The
0: crews themselves
1: John
0: poised,
1: Davies,
0: ready to anticipate any mechanical problem on their machines. Here we are, that traditional song, Back Home Again in Indiana. John Davies.

0: A peppy rendering of Back Home Again in Indiana from the starting line. Now the straightaway is cleared. The pits are all but cleared. Down at the start of the field, those magnificent Chevrolet Corvette pace cars. Yes, it's time as we look behind the master control tower. Not the massive balloons that were prepared a week ago, the helium mostly gone for them. A smaller spectacle, but a spectacle nonetheless as the balloons are released from behind the master control tower. We go now to the starting line. Here is Luke Walton.
1: We're at the podium in front of the starting field, which is the traditional formation of 11 rows of three, the most expensive array of auto racing equipment in the world, poised for the run for the multi-million dollars, racing's richest purse. The exciting moment is here to start the 1986 500-mile race with those four dramatic words is the chairman of the board of the Indianapolis Motor Speedway, Mrs. Tony Hallman.

0: on the main stretch at Indianapolis. 1 week late, but the challenge is there. The 70th running of the 500 is about to take place. Ahead, 500 miles of challenge for 33 of the world's finest drivers and fastest cars. Bright yellow strobe lights flash on the back of bright yellow pace cars. The yellow and black trim on the pace cars commemorating the colors of the old Mormon One, the first car to win the Indianapolis 500 75 years ago. General Chuck Yeager, the first man through the sound barrier, sits in the pace car itself. Two other safety cars prepared to lead this field around. The engines are started up and down the field. Each of the crews prepared, ready to go. No indication of any problem with any of the cars as the first cars begin to roll away now. And the front row begins to roll at Indianapolis. We are ready for the 500-mile race. They will roar down this long 5/8 of a mile straightaway. Turn into the banking, 9 degrees, 12 minutes of the first turn. And there, as they turn into that corner, they will come into the sight of 12-year veteran Jerry Baker. Jerry?
1: Well, no matter what happens today, Paul, we have already had one track record. About an hour ago, these Looney Tunes fans of number one started the wave. It took off. It disappeared into the distance. It may yet come back around again. I am midway through this first quarter, just below the upper deck with a view of looking up the main straightaway all the way to the fourth turn. As I glance to my right, the south short chute comes into view. I can catch a glimpse of the high price suites in two. And what is at one and the same time the most exhilarating and most dangerous moment of this race, 33 minute machines will jam into this 60-foot-wide first turn at speeds in excess of 200 miles per hour. It is indeed, perhaps, the most dangerous 15 seconds in all of sport. And Paul Page, I just can't wait to see the first one.
0: Tom Sneva pulls off of the main straightaway just a little bit late, having problems getting rolling. He is under power and rolling now. The field will cross then the short chute at the south end of this giant rectangular racetrack. There, they will come into the view of Howdy Bell, a 25-year veteran who sits atop some corporate VIP suites. Howdy.
2: Thank you, Paul. And boy, we're so excited back here, I can't tell you. It's just magnificent view we have about 50 feet above the track. We're at the south end of this corporate VIP building where the cars will be moving back away from the inside yellow line out toward the wall in these 60-foot-wide turns as they go out toward the wall to head up this long 3,330-foot backstretch. Incidentally, turn three is 3 feet higher than turn two, I was told the other day by Bob Laycock, who knows all those kinds of things. But they'll streak up this backstretch, and we'll give you the report right here from an exciting position in turn two where everybody's ready to go.
0: They accelerate then as they leave Howdy Bell. They scream down the long backstretch. Again, 5/8 of a mile, very, very flat. In past years, a position for an announcer was halfway down that backstretch. It is no longer necessary. The laps being right at 45 seconds, they pass so quickly, it's no longer necessary to place an announcer there. But high above the grandstand on the outside of the third turn, or the northeast turn at the speedway, is Larry Henry. Larry is a six-year veteran of the 500.
3: Paul, it's a gorgeous sight to see these automobiles going by here. I am perched in a small steel platform at the top of Grandstand L, suspended in space. It's a magnificent view I have. To the left of me is turn two, the VIP suites. In front of me, the sweeping curve of turn number three, and then to the right, the north short chute in turn number four. If there was ever a doubt of the fans, the drivers, even the announcers getting pumped up for this great Indianapolis 500-mile race, there is no doubt now. Back home again in Indiana. Then, of course, gentlemen, start your engines. And the sight of these beautiful machines coming by. And, of course, the pace car, General Yeager on board. And instead of black and white checkered flags on the back, what did we see? But Old Glory, the American flag for a great general, the man who led the aerospace industry and so many great records in space, General Yeager driving the pace car. We look for a great race. The fans on their feet standing by here in turn three.
0: Again, the cars accelerate off of the third turn, and they will cross the north short chute. There they turn into the fourth turn. Options are available to them. They come into the view at that time of Bob Jenkins, an eight-year veteran with our broadcast.
4: Thank you, Paul. Good morning, everyone. Well, we're high atop the Northwest Vista here in turn four. It appears, as has been discussed earlier in the morning, the crowd has returned in full for this historic 500. You know, it seems as though years ending in six have had a lot of historic significance down through the years. 50 years ago on this day, Louis Meyer became the first three-time winner. 40 years ago, this facility was reopened after World War II. 30 years ago, USAC took over as sanctioning body. 20 years ago, a rookie, Graham Hill, took the checkered flag. And 10 years ago, Johnny Rutherford won the shortest 500 in history because of rain. We're thankful that the skies are sunny today, and we're set for Indy 1986. We'll describe all the action for you from here in Turn 4. Paul?
0: The field now rolls off of the second turn on the backstretch, still a lap and a half before they will see the green flag. And they are set to go. 11 rows of three already nicely aligned as the twin Corvette safety cars coming into the third turn now. Just behind them, about 200 yards, is the machine that is the actual pace car of the race, that Chevrolet Corvette, driven by General Chuck Yeager, and the American flag flapping in the breeze at the back of that car as Chuck Yeager gives a wave to the fans as they head into the third turn now. The youngest in the field, Michael Andretti, on the outside of the front row at age 23. The outside of the last row is the oldest, Dick Simon, age 52. A.J. Foyt is 51 as he starts the Indianapolis 500. The stands are absolutely jammed as the twin safety cars now come off of the fourth turn and begin to pull down onto the pit lane, into the pit area. That leaves the lone pace car in front of the starting field. They are aligned. Rick Mears, the pole sitter, his teammate Danny Sullivan just alongside. Michael Andretti lags back just a bit as they come off the fourth turn now. The second row comes off the corner, and we begin the pace lap as the pace begins to quicken. General Yeager puts his foot into the throttle. Rick Mears responds. Now Michael Andretti surges ahead. Here comes Danny Sullivan up into the center. One lap now to go, and the 500-mile race will be underway. The rest of the field is laid well back, but the field is ready to go as they come into the view now of Jerry Baker.
1: Paul, the first three rows of this year's field represent seven victories, eight pole position starts, some 9,228 laps turned here at the Speedway, covering 23,070 miles. And the top nine drivers in this year's lineup have led some 1,106 laps during 500 competition. Rick Mears, two-time winner, guides the field through turn one. Last year's winner, Danny Sullivan, alongside. And the youngest runner in this year's gang of 33, 23-year-old Michael Andretti, on the outside of the fastest starting row in the history of the Indianapolis 500. Then inside, Ray Hall, Unser Sr., Kevin Cogan, then Tom Stever, Roberto Guerrero, and Al Unser Jr. Howdy Bell's got him in view in turn number two.
2: Well, the leaders are a little bit ahead of the rest of the field as they come through turn two, but we see, look at row four, we see that 66 Skull Bandit from last year's ninth place finisher, Ed Pym, that dark green machine. Emerson Fittipaldi in the Marlboro March, that bright, bright red and white. Johnny Rutherford, sixth last year, and a three-time winner here in that red and tan car. Then Randy Lanier in row five. Pancho Carter, last year's pole sitter. Jacques Villeneuve in that white number 81 machine. Danny Angais, Jose Legarza, and Tony Bettenhausen round out row number six. And they should be rapidly approaching the third turn up there. And Larry Henry, I'm sure, can see them.
3: Well, now the field is in control of pole sitter Rick Mears. General Chuck Yeager is gone in the pace car. The number four Pennzoil March going by now. A smoke bomb has been set off on the back straightaway. We have red smoke running across the back straightaway. Cars are coming through. That might delay the start. We'll have to wait and see. The back row is beginning to form. And, of course, towards the back, we have A.J. Foyt in towards the back. And also Mario Andretti towards the back of the field. We'll be watching them very closely. They're in four.
0: In the fourth turn now, the pace car remains out on the straightaway. A red smoke bomb was displayed on the backside of the course, and one car is off on the side. Tom Sneva's car, it appears to be Larry Henry.
3: We do have that smoke bomb down here. It is just inside the inside fence, about three-quarters of the way down the back straightaway. Some fan, I would assume, has thrown it across the fence. It is still pumping smoke out there. Some of the safety crews walking down toward it right now, trying to get that taken care of. But the drivers, as they came through on that last pace lap, could not even see coming through down there. So that is a major problem we have here on the back straightaway.
0: We also have Tom Sneva's machine off by the edge of the course. Something obviously wrong with it. Sneva is out of the car. Bobby Unser, you've been watching.
5: Well, I don't know what happened back there, but Tom's car is very definitely bent. The left front corner's been in on the car very badly, and he definitely will not be starting the race, that I can assure you.
0: So a problem for Tom Sneva here at the start of the 500-mile race. A 32-car field. Howdy Bell, can you see Tom Sneva?
2: Yes, I can, Paul. I was looking down at the red bomb. Apparently, Tom was trying to scrub his tires here, and my guess is that something must have let go, because the car did a almost what you'd say a 90-degree left turn and went right into the inside wall here. And as you say, the front end of the machine is bent. Tom's out there looking at it, and very frustrating situation at this moment, I'm sure. He's just about 20% up the backstretch on the inside wall.
0: So the start delayed last week by rain, delayed once again, this time a problem with Tom Sneva's car. Let's go down to the Sneva pits, Gary Gerald.
6: Paul, the crew is as mystified as anyone. They're searching for information. A USAC official has just come over. They're mystified totally. They don't know what's happened. They're now on radio, apparently trying to achieve radio communication with Sneva. Meanwhile, they only stand here with hands on hips, frustrated, and wait.
0: Well, Tom Sneva is already out of the car. Bobby Unser, you continue to watch.
5: Well, Tom, my guess would be in this particular case that, you know, when they get ready to start these races, they load up the brakes really hard, press on them real hard, and get the turbocharger spinning. In other words, they'll run about 75% of max power with the brakes on. So as when they start the race, it goes real quick. In this particular case, the most likely thing that's happened is he broke a drive axle. One of the rear axles probably broke.
0: There has been a concern about CV joints in the rear axles, Bobby.
5: Well, that's one of the problems that they have had, mainly with
0: the Bobby, the red flag is being displayed at the start-finish line. The red flag is out at Indianapolis. They're going to roll this field to a stop. So already delayed by rain, they're going to do it again. I assume they have to. The concern is fuel as well as the car on the backstretch.
5: Well, that's what it's all going to be about. They just can't add these extra laps because they only give them fuel to run three pace laps and 200 laps in the race. So they're going to have to give the guys a little bit more fuel to give them a chance to refuel back up in the cars now.
0: Well, General Yeager is going to earn his money here today. He's going to get a few extra laps in, more than he anticipated, as the Corvette pace car now rolls to a stop. They begin to try to slow the field down. Yeager has slowed the car substantially. The starting row is right behind. Rick Mears, the pole sitter, has them under control. They're going to bring them right back to the original positions they sat in just before the engines were started. So the field is being stopped, absent the 33 car of Tom Sneva.
7: Okay, Paul, well, we've got this is something new. We've never had this happen before. We've had red flags at the start because of accidents of one level or another. We've had major accidents, of course. We've also had slight incidents. In 1970, the race was delayed by about 20 to 25 minutes, as I recall. They pushed the cars off, and when they were coming around for what should have been the green flag, Jim Malloy, starting on the outside of the third row, had a suspension failure, and the car spun across in front of the rest of the field, and nobody was hit by him. But they brought the cars to a halt on the straightaway, and then they had a few minutes while they allowed them to refuel, and I think they put, you know, they like 3 or 4 gallons in each car. But as far as this, I don't know that we know yet whether the red flag is because of the smoke bomb or because of Tom Sneva, or whether, in fact, those two are related or not.
0: Well, the red flag is definitely out. This race has not been started. They were on the pace lap. There was a large, looked like a military smoke bomb, erupted on the inside of the fence, on the inside of the backstretch. At the same time, distracted by that, we were distracted, not the drivers. Tom Sneva apparently veered to the inside. It is not clear what happened there, but he was sitting against the wall and out of the car rather early on. The straightaway has fallen silent again. The crews now run to aid their drivers and vehicles to make sure that all is well and that the situation is status quo in the cars. Now, the cars, Bobby, will have picked up some heat, but not enough really to affect anything.
5: No, in fact, if anything, it was a nice favor for them because they got all their gear oils warmed up, their engine oil warmed up, and the wheel bearings all loosened up a little bit, so it's actually going to be better for them. It was almost like having a couple of fast laps. It's going to be interesting, Paul, to try to figure out here now. If they don't put fuel in the cars, my guess is that the officials may go to work and call it possibly 3 or 4 laps already into the race in order to have the fuel mileage come out like it should have in the beginning.
0: Let's go down to the pits now. Gary Gerald.
6: We're standing down here right alongside Emerson Fittipaldi's car with crew chief Gary Robazzini. Gary, if we can get a quick word, what does this mean to your team? Does it affect any strategy at all relating to fuel?
8: No, it doesn't. Right now, we're just going to make sure we don't have any punctures, any tires, and we'll wait for the green again.
6: If I can lean down here, Emo, did you see anything that related to Tom Sneva? Can you tell us what happened?
9: Oh, you know, I think something broke on his car because he's just warming up the tires, and he spun off, he hit the wall very slowly, actually, and nobody touched him.
6: Thank you. Emerson Fittipaldi as we creep alongside with the car, Paul.
10: All right, Gary Gerald, let's go a little further down the pits. Lou Palmer is standing by.
11: Well, Phil Casey, we're back in the pits. We hadn't expected to talk so soon. I talked to Roberto earlier. What does this do? What are you doing right now besides waiting?
12: Just waiting. I guess Tom hit the inside wall. It doesn't make any difference. The race will start. It hasn't started, so it's just like starting all over again.
11: Now, this doesn't make fuel a more critical factor for you later in the day?
12: Well, yes, they'll give us more in the fuel tank, but it hurt us. We'll have to make a stop earlier now and then go away from our plan a little bit.
11: All right, they will upgrade your fuel supply, though, to account for these laps.
12: Yes, in the pit tank, but not in the car on the racetrack.
11: Fair enough. Phil Casey, and the way it is now, Paul, just waiting.
10: The start of the Indianapolis 500, twice delayed by rain, now delayed as a result of an incident involving Tom Sneva, his car veering to the inside wall. No indication as to what happened, whether or not he actually struck the wall. Nevertheless, Sneva is out of the car. Let's go back down to the pits. Tom Sneva's team car is driven by Ed Pym. Perhaps we can get some information there.
6: Well, Paul, we're down here alongside Ed, and Ed had a good view of what happened. Can you tell us what you saw?
13: Well, Gary, I don't really know what the heck happened there. We were exiting turn two. We knew we were going to get to start that lap, and Tom appeared to start warming his tires up, and as we exited turn two, he was warming it up quite vigorously, and it looked to me like either a turbo must have, stuck open or something broke on the car, but he just drove it straight into the walls. I couldn't believe my eyes.
6: Strange occurrence. That's the teammate of Tom Sneva, who is the first casualty, and we have yet to get the green flag.
10: All right, let's go a little further down the pit area. One more observation. Here is Lou Palmer.
11: Well, what we have at the moment is a general getting ready. All of the crews, at least at this end, at the south end of the track, the front of the field, have the battery carts out. They've got the inertial starters ready to be put in place when that call is held. So we've got power to power up the engines. There are no changes going on in any of the car configurations. The tires stay as they are. The fuel, as Phil Casey explained, that they have in the tank is what they'll start with. They'll upgrade that fuel supply in the tanks later in the course of the running, so they'll get more, but they're going to start with a shortened supply by the number of laps we had run so far under what was a yellow light. Paul?
10: Thank you, Lou Palmer. So the 70th running of the Indianapolis 500 is delayed. Stay tuned for the greatest spectacle in racing. This is Paul Page. We are back live at the Indianapolis Motor Speedway under a delayed start. The situation is that during the warm-up and the pace lap, suddenly Tom Sneva's car number 33 veered to the inside wall. It was described moments ago for you by Ed Pym, his teammate, and the car did strike the wall. There is damage to the car, and we are now being notified that as a result of damaged suspension, car number 33 is out of the Indianapolis 500-mile race. So Tom Sneva, one win to his credit at Indianapolis, will not even see the green flag today. A most remarkable situation, as Donald Davidson noted to you just a few moments ago. A three-time winner of the 500 sits by his car, and Lou Palmer is there.
11: Well, in fact, he's not sitting by the car. We're walking to the shade of the pylon. That's not much here, John Rutherford, but it's at least a little cooler.
14: Well, every little bit helps.
11: Yeah, what happened, do you know?
14: Well, I saw a green car, and I thought it might have been Pym because he's starting in my row, take off in the grass and make contact with the inside wall coming out of turn two. And then I called on the radio and said it was Pym, and then I saw Pym pull up beside in the 66 car, and I knew it was Sneva then because he's got the only other green car. And I don't have a clue what started it, except I saw him on the track, and then suddenly he had two wheels in the grass and was gone.
11: So now what we have is a car that was ready to go racing and a driver that was ready to take it. How does this change anything at all, or just delay it?
14: Only our fuel strategy as far as the fuel. Now we don't have it in the car, so we'll have to stop a little earlier probably than we would have normally. I think we'll be seeing pit stops if we get a yellow at maybe as early as 10 laps. So it changes that part of it, but the rest of it's still 200 laps to go.
11: But a try, and I shouldn't pin you, but the fact that it's going to be a quick fuel stop, does that mean the first 10 laps are a sprint or an idle?
14: No, it always is. You know what the first laps at Indy are when they drop the green, so I don't think it'll be any different. Everybody will still be thinking conservation for the distance, so I really feel like it's going to be a normal. Normal deal.
11: And John, thank you for your time. I don't know that I would give it if I were in your position. It must be tense and tight, but Johnny Rutherford's ready to go racing. And as you see now, Paul, fuel truck is coming from south to north. The only vehicle I trust we'll see all day today heading the wrong way in the pits. They are topping up the tanks, and so a clue to when we'll get going here will be when that fueling is completed and the truck is out of the way.
10: I think we should add that the fuel truck is inching its way the wrong way up the pits. They will have to top off the fuel tanks for each of the cars. They are doing that at this moment. On the main straightaway once again, Chuck Marlowe is with A.J. Foyt.
15: A.J., we stand waiting for the green flag, and I would assume just like all your race drivers, the anxieties begin to build and mount. All of a sudden we see the yellow and then the red. Now, how did you feel when you saw that?
16: Well, you know, I didn't know exactly what happened. I knew the 33 car hit the fence over in two on the inside fence. I didn't know what happened, and they made the right call.
15: A.J., the fairness about this is indicated as we watch this fuel tank come along here to top up your tanks. That's going to give all of you an even start.
16: Right. I think that'll be good.
15: My friend, I want to see the green for you. Have a good, successful day. The best of fortunes.
16: Thank you.
10: A.J. Foyt, back in the garage area. Activity being noted. Bob Forbes is there. Bob?
17: Oh, they're working very hard on the Tom Sneva backup car, and they're apparently trying to get the suspension changed. And we have four or five of the mechanics. If I can get in here and ask one of them, could you tell me what you're doing?
18: I'm taking off the rear suspension support to the engine right here.
17: How much time have you got?
18: Supposedly 45 minutes, 35 minutes, who knows?
17: Okay, Paul, they say they've got 35 to 45 minutes, and they're really doing some work here, so they're still going to try to get Tom Sneva back in action.
10: All right, so they work on the backup car. We'll keep track of that and find out what the official opinion of the use of that car might be. Let's go back down to the pits and Gary Gerald.
6: While we're standing down here, both Danny Sullivan and Rick Mears are out of their car. Roger Penske has just come up. Now as Roger walks back, we'll get a quick word with the defending champion of this race. Danny, a most unusual week and now a most unusual start. How is this affecting you and your team?
19: Well, I mean, you know, it's just another delay, and it's not a big deal. I guess everything's warmed up, and I guess we'll go. I'm not sure exactly how it's going to work and the number of laps we're going to get now on the restart. I think it's just going to be two. It was unfortunate for Tom, but maybe we all learned a lesson, too. You got to be a little bit careful still. Maybe that time off is hurting everybody.
6: Well, that was one of the things that immediately came to mind, and there was immediate conjecture. They say you guys are pros, and, of course, these delays and so forth don't mean anything about the whole business of psyching up for the race. Once again, you're being tested.
19: Well, that's right. So I don't know if it was that problem. I mean, you know, really, until you talk to Tom and find out exactly what happened, you know, I don't know if anything broke or what. So whether the word was he just kind of lost it on the trying to get it. Maybe the tires were too cold or something, but I don't know yet. It was all behind us, and we thought the yellow and the false start was just because of there was a smoke bomb that went off about the back. But, you know, I feel for him.
6: Quick question. I watched the perspiration come down off your forehead, yet to run a lap under green. It's going to be a long, hot afternoon, is it not?
19: I think so, but it's good. I think this is to everybody just getting used to it. You know, you need to build up a little sweat right at the beginning, open those pores when you put on all the suit and stand out here. Hopefully when we get running, we'll cool down a little bit.
6: Well, that's the defending champion, Danny Sullivan, standing alongside the Miller American, Paul.
10: So the situation is, in the garage area, they worked feverishly on Tom Sneva's backup car. The assumption is that the rules would allow the positioning of that car at the back of the 500 field. It is Tom Sneva that turned in front of his teammate Ed Pym. You heard that description earlier and suddenly veered to the inside wall and involved then in an accident with that car. The car damaged and in suspension. It cannot run. Another view of that accident. Emerson Fittipaldi is with Lou Palmer.
11: Yeah, Emerson Fittipaldi is down here now, in fact, exchanging stories with Randy Lanier and looking over earplugs. Hello, did you have a view of what went on out there?
9: I think Tom was just trying to warm up the tires. Very slowly, actually, and then he lost, went into the grass, and the car just slid into the Amco.
11: So now we have a long delay, and it means something to your day, but just what? Does this change anything at all, or is this just a brand new beginning?
9: For me, it was just right, because I lost my earplug on the left ear. I was trying to put in the warm-up lap, and now it's going to be all right for the race.
11: Oh, somebody up there likes you. And poor Tom's got something to say about it. Randy, how about you? You have a view of everything that went on. Randy Lanier.
20: It looked like he was late to start, and I think he was a little anxious to get in his spot. It looked like he'd already gotten in his spot. I think he just, you know, gave a little gas and anxious to get in his spot, and it's either something broke or he got a tire off in the grass, because he had it all the way to the right, and it just kept going straight. So once you get in the grass, it's nothing you can do.
11: Well, on this positive, sunny day, then, what good did this do you? Emerson Fittipaldi got an earplug to put back in. Did this do you any good or any harm?
20: No, it does us no harm. They gave us extra gas in the pits. We'll be ready to race as soon as they go green again.
11: Okay, our quickest rookie qualifier, I think. Yeah, Randy Lanier, he's here.
10: All right, the starting field, some are out of their cars, other remain strapped in their machines, waiting for official word on when we will start the Indianapolis 500. Stay tuned for the greatest spectacle in racing. So now on the straightaway, they're asking drivers to please return to their cars. They would like to get this 500-mile race underway just as fast as possible. Let's see if we can speak with one of them who has remained strapped in his car. Michael Andretti, the starter on the outside of the front row, is with Gary Gerald.
6: We can lean down in here as Barry Green moves back. Michael, you elected to stay in your car all the while. Any particular reason you didn't get out in the stretch?
4: Well, I just hate to break it up. You know, I have all my concentration now, and I just want to sit here. I've sit in cars longer than this.
6: All right. He's remarkably patient. There's a smile underneath that balaclava. I'm sure I can see it dancing in his eyes, Paul. He continues to wait. And that fuel truck is making great progress as they head north through the pits.
10: They continue to try to move the cars into position. They are in position to move the drivers back to the cockpits. And in the pit area itself, this is an apprehensive time. They were prepared for a start. It did not occur. Sally Larvik is with Bobby Rahal's wife, Debbie.
21: Debbie Rahal, Paul, waiting as the other wives are for the start of this race. Debbie, what does a delayed start do to the team and do to you?
22: I think for the team, in a funny way, it almost breaks up the tension. It gives you another few minutes to relax. But as far as the team goes and the drivers, we've waited a week already. And I think if you're a good driver, you just can't let it get to you. Because racing is a very mental sport. You just have to get on with it.
21: What do you think Bobby's thoughts are right now?
22: Well, I don't want to listen to his mouth, I'll tell you that. But no, I think he's just sitting there and just taking it very philosophically. That's all you can really do about this.
21: Debbie Rahal waiting for this race to start. Paul?
10: And just up the way, Ron Carroll has another point of view from yet another driver. Ron?
23: And we're standing alongside Gary Bettenhausen. Gary, I understand that right from the very start, right on this parade laps, you saw something pretty odd.
24: Well, yes, when Tom went by me, as you know, he failed to start with everybody else and had to come up through the pack. And when Tom went by me going down the backstretch, I noticed that it looked like the left rear wheel on his car had an excessive amount of positive camber in it. And I just noticed it, and it looked awful odd to me. So I don't know if there was something wrong with the race car or what happened.
23: Okay, and you said one other thing about these rookies out here.
24: Well, I think this is kind of good for them. It'll take a little of the pressure off of them, and, you know, we keep practicing this thing until we get it right.
23: Good luck, Gary. Paul?
10: All right, an official point of view. We return to the pit area. Chuck Marlowe.
25: And I'm down here with the technical director, Jack Beckley. Jack, the status of his car, and can he return? Can Sneva return to the lineup?
26: From what I understand, the steward's decision is that the car is severely damaged, and it has gone through the infield and is back out, is out of the race officially.
25: All right, now how about the backup car? Is that an eligibility?
26: I don't think so at this moment.
25: That car was not certified before we came in, is that correct?
26: Well, I can't answer that right off the hand, but right off this quick, but nothing has been said about it, bringing it out.
25: All right, so Sneva's car today is out because they went through the infield and the backup car, the uncertainty, and it just stays up in the air. Is that correct?
26: Well, they did wreck it.
25: Yes.
26: It had an accident, and they towed it through the infield to the Valvoline to drain the fuel, which is the first thing they're supposed to do. And the steward says that once they went through the infield, it's officially out.
25: All right, Jack, thank you very kindly. Paul?
10: All right, the question then about the backup car. Let's go back into the garage area again. Bob Forbes.
17: Yes, I have Rich Henderson here. Rich, can you tell me now exactly what went on in your garage?
27: Well, we're taking all the left side suspension off of our backup car in hopes that we can replace the left side suspension on the race car.
17: How long would that take you?
27: Well, if the tub is not damaged, we can do it relatively quickly. But we're still, as yet, we haven't seen the car, so we don't really know what is or is not damaged
17: on
27: the car.
17: It does not look promising probably then.
27: Well, we're not going to give up until they tell us we're out.
17: Okay, good luck.
27: Okay, thank you.
10: All right, Tom Sneva's crew, they have not yet given up. They hope to get the car back and get it repaired. Stay tuned for the greatest spectacle in racing. This is Paul Page. We are back live at the Indianapolis Motor Speedway. And these crowds, they really keep themselves occupied. Jerry Baker is watching in the first turn. despite the delay, they're having a great time.
0: It is absolutely unbelievable. Paul, down the main straightaway, this is a solid stand down the main straight into number one. Then when it hits into the short chute, there's a big gap in there, maybe 100, 250 feet. It jumped the gap. The wave kept on going, and the fans over here where I am just went nuts when that happened. Then it jumped the next wave, and a thing went clear over to where Howdy Bell is down that backstretch. They're having a great time here at the Speedway. Now we can just get some doggone cars to run.
10: All right. It's tremendous as it goes around the Speedway and faster than the cars now in the Tower Terrace. Directly in front of us, the wave goes. Let's go down to the pit area. Chuck Marlowe is standing by. The indication is, now, Chuck, correct me as I run through this if we have any problem. The drivers are restrapped in their cars. We will restart the engines. We will have two laps to warm up until a green flag behind the pace car. And then we will go for 500 miles, counting with lap number one of the 200. Is that correct?
25: That appears to be the way it is right now, Paul, but circumstances have changed in the past. I guess we're looking right now at a firm start as the wave goes by us. It's encouraging to see at least the fans can keep themselves occupied while we're still waiting for the green flag, and at least at this moment to hear the start of the engines. But for that start, we're going to be coming down to the IMS vice president in charge of the foundation, Tony George, of course, the grandson of Tony Holman.
10: All right, Chuck Marlowe is standing by there, ready to handle that situation when it develops. There are umbrellas up and down the main stretch. Not for rain, though. That's not a possibility. The umbrellas are up to protect the drivers from the hot Indiana sun. As you can hear the roar of the crowd in the background, as now they're trying to synchronize the wave between the grandstands on the inside of the main stretch and the grandstands on the outside of the main stretch. And I suspect before the day is over, we will see perhaps a record lap wave from the grandstands around the track. Jerry Baker is keeping track of the wave statistics here at the Speedway, a new statistic to be kept for the Indianapolis 500-mile race. There are 32 cars situated on the main stretch. They are ready to take the green flag for the 500. They were ready 30 minutes ago, but then Tom Sneva veered to the inside, brushed up against the wall, damaged his car. They are feverishly working in the garage area to have the parts ready to hopefully repair that car. But our understanding of the rules is such that once the car has left the race course, then it cannot be repaired. The pits, of course, are considered part of the race course. If it's pulled in through the infield area and back into the garages, then it would not be a legal entrant in the field. We continue to wait for official confirmation of that. Let's go down near the front row now. Gary Gerald is there.
6: Paul, we're just eyeballing these drivers as they've gotten back into the cockpits. Michael Andretti, as we mentioned a few moments ago on the STP lean machine, did not get out of the car. He is wearing a cool suit, or at least a cool hat. It is going to be a very warm afternoon. Danny Sullivan, middle of the front row, not wearing any type of cooling attire. His crew tells us that they believe he's one of the best in the heat. Rick Mears, who starts from the pole position, has a little vent that has been built into the right side of the cockpit cage, and it directs air into a tube that is sealed directly into the front or the chest area below the helmet of his suit. So you've got no cooling in the middle. You've got a primitive type of cooling for the pole sitter mirrors, and you've got some modern technology on the head under the helmet of Michael Andretti as they try to keep cool on what's going to be a long, obviously, and a very hot afternoon.
10: Well, the crowd continues to enjoy themselves as the refueling truck now backs slowly down through the pit area. Its job of refilling the top of the fuel tanks in the pits now complete. And remember, the situation is that there is limited amount of fuel for the 500. It's a very precise measurement. So once the race was delayed by now two laps, they had to top off those fuel tanks to give the crews adequate fuel. Let's go back down to the straightaway. Lou Palmer is standing by.
25: Now back here with the people. We've got history here. We've had the first major wave at the Indianapolis Motor Speedway, and I have the last man in the wave. What's it like to be part of this?
1: Oh, great. Really is. Super.
25: Where are you from?
1: Canton, Ohio.
25: You came a long way to wave, but it was worth it. And were you here last week?
1: No, I wasn't.
25: These are somebody else's tickets.
1: Yes, they are.
25: So he could have been the last man in the first wave at Indianapolis, and you did it instead. Congratulations, Paul.
10: All right, let's go back to the pit area. We seem to be ready. Chuck Marlowe.
25: All right, we are waiting down here just momentarily. They are silencing the crowd. The pit area is beginning to calm down just a little bit. The Valvoline truck is almost off the track. It is moving down toward Gasoline Alley. Once again, as many times you've heard from all our reporters around the track, the skies are fair, a little bit of cloudy condition to the south of the field, the south of the track itself, but it will be no cause for alarm because we're under sunny skies and we're anxiously awaiting this moment where Tony George of the IMS, Indianapolis Motor Speedway, will utter the restart words.
10: The crowd waiting quietly. And now, it's time. Let's go back to track.
25: Here's Tony George.
2: Gentlemen, restart your engines.
10: And the crowd liked that one even more than the original one. As a cheer goes up and you can hear the cackle of the Cosworth Racing engine. Several Buicks sound out their roar, and that Chevrolet, that brand new Chevrolet racing engine, roars from the second row. We are ready to go racing at Indianapolis. And 32 cars will answer this green flag two laps from now. As the front field is ready to go, the pace car is ready. Chuck Yeager at the wheel of that pace car, getting a few extra laps in before the start of the 500. The spirits soar here at the Speedway as we are ready to go racing, hopefully to a clean green start at the Indianapolis Motor Speedway. The pace car rolls away now, and Tom Sneva has come back into the pit area, and he is dressed in his civilian clothes, so they have given up any chance of considering a start for the 500 as the field rolls away. Let's go to Jerry Baker, turn one.
0: Well, the first row has gone by, Paul. It is Michael Andretti at age of 23, the youngest driver in this field, who edges out ever so slightly on the outer edge. In the middle, Danny Sullivan now scoots into the lead, just getting the tires rewarmed. Rick Mears very solidly in that front row position now, wiggling and waggling, getting his tires warmed up. The entire 33-car field, Paul, just now moving by. George Snyder, the last to pass me. So far, so good.
10: On to the second turn. Howdy Bell.
3: Thank you very much, Paul, as Danny Sullivan is leading the pack at this moment as he's warming up his tires in a way similar to what Mr. Sneva was doing a while ago. Just trying to get that rubber warmed up a little bit. The wave that's going on over here in turn two currently is the waving of all of these colorful racing flags at the top of this huge vista to my left here in the southeast turn. The wind has picked up, I'd say, dramatically over here. It's almost directly out of the west, blowing across this turn now. We'll have to wait and see if it will have any effect on these beautiful machines as they come off of turn two and head up the backstretch.
10: On the backstretch now, the field. Let's check in with Bob Forbes, who has Tom Sneva in sight. Bob? Well, moments ago, Bob Forbes was near Tom Sneva, who is dressed back in his civilian clothes, and comes out now to join us as a spectator for the 500. Let's go to turn. Let's talk now. Bob Forbes has Tom Sneva. Well, we thought we had Bob Forbes again. He came in for just a moment, so we'll hopefully talk to Tom Sneva before this day is done. They're in the north chute now, and they come back around the fourth turn, and they will have then one lap to the green flag. One lap to the green flag as the pace car is now in the fourth turn. Bob Jenkins, are you with us?
0: The field moving before me, the drivers again scuffing in those tires, getting set to go. The field at this point is bunched closer than it was at the first start of the race, and let's hope they stay that way, because in one more lap we should be going green for the 500.
10: Looks like a tighter start, perhaps a better start, as Chuck Yeager now hits the throttle once again, picks up the pace a bit on the main stretch, and we should now be one lap ahead. Wayne Sweeney, the starter, waves to the field, shows an indication that there is one lap now to the green flag, as Rick Mears, Michael Andretti surge ahead. Danny Sullivan lags back just a little. The rest of the rows begin to form up on the main stretch. Johnny Rutherford looks for a fourth win and waves to his fans on the main stretch. Jerry Baker, pick him up.
0: Just now going by in front of me. Again, a very tight formation with that front threesome of Mir, Sullivan, and Andretti. Row two a little bit draggled now. They will shape that up. Row three, of course, is minus the driver, Tom Stevens. So that's a twosome going through there. And again, for the fans watching and wondering, that wiggling of the cars is it's pre-planned to get the tires warmed up. And I think, Paul, this time we're going to make it in pretty good shape. How do you have the look over number two over there?
3: They're beautiful coming through here. And under this great Hoosier sky today, it's a rainbow of color. No kidding. As we see little Al coming by now. Roberto Guerrero, and there's Ed Pym and Emerson Fittipaldi. And right now, let's go back to Paul.
10: Well, Dick Simon darted into the pits for just a moment, made an adjustment on the car, and as they roll now down the backstretch, Dick Simon hurries to join this field. 32 cars will start this 500, absent Tom Sneva. The field now begins to form up as they roll down to the center of the backstretch, and they can be seen from turn three and Larry Henry.
0: The first two rows in perfect formation right now. They are under the command once again of Rick Mears. The pace car already in four and exiting. So Rick Mears in charge of the field. He'll bring them down to the green. There's the first row rolling by. Mears on the inside. Sullivan in the middle. Michael Andretti on the outside. Row two forming up. Then, of course, a missing formation because of Tom Sneva not being in this field. The speed picking up a little bit quicker. The pole sitter in turn number four.
5: Johnny Rutherford says General Chuck Yeager is his hero. He has the pace car off the track to call the start of the 500. Here's the voice of the 500, Paul Page.
10: The first roll rolls off of the fourth turn, and now they watch for the green flag. The green flag flies. Rick Mears accelerates. Michael Andretti comes ahead, and the race is underway.
0: They will tell you the outside of the front row is the place to start, and Michael Andretti proved it. Andretti is first. There is Rick Mears second. Danny Sullivan third. A battle for third. How do you got it in number two?
3: It's Michael Andretti, Rick Mears, and then we have Danny Sullivan as they head up the backstretch, and good single file. They should be getting to Larry Henry now. Larry, how do you see him?
0: Michael Andretti, who has never led a lap here at the Indianapolis 500, has a five-car length lead over Rick Mears. Then several car lengths back to Kevin Kogan. It's Danny Sullivan Andretti on his way to four.
5: Lap. Mears is running second. Then Kevin Kogan as they come onto the straightaway.
10: The Graco STP lead machine soars down the main straightaway, and Michael Andretti leads the first lap. Rick Mears right behind Kevin Kogan, Danny Sullivan, Bobby Rahal, and Al Unser Jr. puts a pass on his father, Gary Baker.
0: There's a tremendous battle for the number four spot, and number 30, Al Unser Jr. made a sensational move just as they came into number one. Over to number two at Honey Bell.
3: Danny Sullivan is fourth. Then in the fifth spot is Bobby Rahal as they get up to three now.
0: Michael Andretti in clear control of this race. Now a seven-car length lead on Rick Mears. Kogan on back, then Sullivan. Then comes along Bobby Rahal and Al Unser Jr.
5: It looks to be a very safe pace. Everybody is in single-file formation as they come through turn number four for the second time. It's still Michael Andretti, your leader.
10: The field was well strung out coming to the start. Michael Andretti flashes across the line. Rick Mears, Kevin Kogan, Danny Sullivan, Bobby Rahal, Al Unser Jr., and his father, followed by Roberto Guerrero and Ed Pym, Gary Baker.
0: Talking about the lead that Michael Andretti has, I have a stopwatch on him, Paul. It's 1.16 seconds. It's not that big a lead, but he's out front as they hit down number two.
3: And he maintains that lead as they head up the backstretch. Larry Henry, they're coming to you very quickly.
0: Michael Andretti out in the clean air in the STP Craco lean machine. He has got about a 15-car length lead on Rick Mears, who stretched it out on Kevin Kogan.
5: It is still Michael Andretti. Meanwhile, his father, Mario Andretti, has moved into 23rd position here in the 500.
10: These are true race fans at the 500. They cheer as Michael Andretti flashes across the line again. Rick Mears is in pursuit. Kevin Kogan continues in third, Jerry Baker.
0: Yes, and I'm amazed how much rubber they have laid down in the groove up here, Paul. It was almost non-existent after a week's-long rain, but now with a 1/2 second lead, it is still young Michael Andretti and running like he's on a spring right now.
3: And the lead continues with Michael Andretti and then Mears and Kevin Kogan, and they pulled out a little bit farther ahead of the fourth-place machine.
0: There goes Michael Andretti now. Rick Mears going by. We have to wait for third-place Kevin Kogan. That's how fast they're going in the lead.
5: It is still Michael Andretti and then Rick Mears followed by Kevin Kogan. Then a long stretch of racetrack before we get back to the number one car of Danny Sullivan.
10: Rick Mears closes in on Michael Andretti and they are running at a record pace. Get this, the record belonged to Rick Mears from 1984 at 194.8 miles an hour. The first lap was run at 202.1 miles an hour. Let's go over to the third turn now. Larry Henry, pick him up.
0: Here they come again. Michael Andretti, what a pace he's setting here at the early stages of the 500, but Mears is reeling him in just a little bit as they flash by here. Kevin Kogan's got a long way to go, almost a complete turn to make up. They're already in turn four.
5: And Jeff Brabham has come into the pits while the leaders flash by me. There is a tremendous amount of racetrack between the first and fourth position.
10: They're running away with the 500, Michael Andretti and Rick Mears, and A.J. Foyt just turned his 10,000th mile in competition at the Indianapolis 500, the only four-time winner. And on the main straightaway, Ed Pym weaves his way up through traffic, moving around Al Unser Sr. Six laps are complete at the Indianapolis 500 now. Now on lap number 10, there is a $25,000 prize for the leader. Michael Andretti said he's going to pick that money up, and he's beginning to prove it. No surprise to veteran race fans on Michael Andretti. He knows how to start well, and he really got the jump on this one, Bobby Unser.
7: Well, he certainly did. Michael's on a hot spell. He's on a hot streak right now. They had one big change in that team, and that big change was the chief mechanic this year.

0: with Tom Sneva now, who's with Bob Forbes.
1: Yes, Paul, we have him in the garage. Tom, a lot of people conjectured as to what happened, what did happen.
2: We're not sure. You know, we're just, you know, accelerating down the back straightaway at maybe 60 or 70 miles an hour, and then the thing just turned to the left.
1: And it just automatically went left without you even trying to.
2: Yeah, I wasn't trying to drive it into the wall.
1: Well, I know, but I mean, you just couldn't control the wheel then.
2: No, I mean, something turned it sideways, and then, you know, then we're on the grass, and, you know, there's nothing you can do.
1: Well, I know it's a great disappointment, but you're handling it well.
2: Well, it's tough.
1: I know it is. Thank you, Tom.
0: Tom Sneva, a spectator at the Indianapolis 500-mile race. Michael Andretti has completed 8 laps of the Indianapolis 500. He is just 5 miles away from $25,000, the first major prize in this Indianapolis 500. The Match Light Fast Start Award by the Kingsford Company at lap number 10. And Michael Andretti continues to run well out in front. They started back in the field. Now A.J. Foyt has moved up to 15th. And Mario Andretti has moved up to 20th. But let's go to the pits at the moment. Gary Gerald.
3: Well, just moments ago, Chuck Sprague and the crew here, led by Derek Walker, laid out full rubber, anticipating a stop by Danny Sullivan. They had in on the pit board. They withdrew the sign. He continues on the track, but he's backpedaling. We understand there's a vibration. We anticipate that he may be in for a change of tires at any time.
0: We watch for Danny Sullivan as Michael Andretti is still leading the Indianapolis 500-mile race. Rick Mears is still running in second place. Michael Andretti is literally running away with this 500. Rick Mears tries to chase them down. They are engaging back marker traffic now. 204.5 miles an hour. The average speed to lap number 4. The average speed to lap number 4. And Michael Andretti is now $25,000 richer as he leads at the completion of lap number 10. Now to give you the rundown for the first 10 laps of the Indy 500, here is John DeCamp.
4: Leading the race in car number 1 is Michael Andretti, in car number 18 is Michael Andretti. Second in car number 4, Rick Mears. In third spot in car number 7, Kevin Kogan. In fourth spot in car number 3, Bobby Rahal. In fifth place in car number 30, Al Unser Jr. Sixth place, car number 1, Danny Sullivan. Seventh place, car number 5, Roberto Guerrero. Eighth place, car number 66, Ed Pym. Ninth place, car number 20, Emerson Fittipaldi. And in 10th spot, car number 11, Al Unser Sr. Paul?
0: All right, Michael Andretti continues to lead in the Craco STP lean machine. We're back live at the Indianapolis Motor Speedway. Mario Andretti just veered to the inside on the main stretch. Jerry Baker.
5: He is down inside the white and the yellow line, Paul. Now moving very, very, very slowly through number 1, heading into that 660-foot short chute that makes up that little area in there. Now moving toward number 2, and I think he's just about out of power. I think could probably right now, Honey Bell can see him better than I can.
6: As a matter of fact, we can, Jerry. He is still below the yellow line on the apron. Halfway through the turn, coming almost to an absolute dead stop. He's getting past one of the safety trucks, which is parked inside, as they get ready to pull out. And he's still coasting. He's probably not going more than about 30
0: miles an hour. Yellow
6: flag
0: is out for Mario Andretti. The yellow flag is out.
6: He's pulling off of the grass, onto the grass, I should say, as the safety trucks come here. We'll keep an eye on him and see what they do. He's now stopped directly in front of the VIP suites, Paul, here in turn 2.
0: Mario Andretti was in 21st place and then suddenly roared to a stop. The yellow flag is now out. So we have caution at the Indianapolis Motor Speedway on lap number 14 as a result of Mario Andretti, who veered to the inside on the main stretch, and Bobby Unser. That means it's probably time for a whole series of stops.
7: Yes, Paul. In fact, we've already have one car in the pits. We're going to see a flock of them. Probably all the cars are going to pit right now.
0: We wait for them to do that. Let's go down to Chuck Marlowe in Mario Andretti's pit.
8: We're down in Mario's pit, and the comment that was made to me just a moment ago was that Mario said just as he came by us, it just went dead. No further explanation, just it just went dead.
0: Let's go further up the pits. Michael Andretti makes his first stop. Lou Palmer.
9: Michael Andretti is in, brings the car to a halt, and not with that much speed. It is up on the air jacks now. Looking it over, no real major adjustments to make to the car, so they've got the right front off, the rear tire changes are completed. Meanwhile, we've got Rick Mears pitting ahead of him, that is further down in the pit. Michael is off the jacks and running now. There's our leader's pit stop, and I didn't see anybody beat him out.
0: Michael Andretti roars out of the pits. Rick Mears is just down the way receiving service from the Penske team. That, by the way, is the very first stop this season for Rick Mears' team. He never made it to the first stop in the previous races of the season, so Peter Parrott and his crew make the first stop for Rick Mears as we are under the yellow flag. Let's go down to the pits. Gary Gerald.
3: 12 and a half seconds as Danny Sullivan just pulls away. A three-tire change. They left only the left front, changed everything else. He had dropped 20 seconds behind the leader prior to the yellow. A tire vibration. They hopefully made an adjustment that will put him back in contention.
0: Well, Danny Sullivan had been dropping back. He'd fallen back as far as sixth place just before the yellow. He's all the way to back to ninth right now. So Danny Sullivan has some ground to make up. Mario Andretti, the reason for the yellow, he slowed on the main stretch and then drove down onto the apron in the south end. Let's go back to the second turn and Audi Bell.
6: As we mentioned earlier, he had come to a stop right here in front of us. Now he's being pulled up the back stretch with one of those bright yellow ropes, which they loop around the headrest, and he holds onto it with his left hand as he steers with his right hand as they take him up the back stretch and will pull him around to the pits, being followed by another safety truck, forewarning all the drivers to stay to the outside as they pull number two, Mario Andretti, back around to the pits, Paul.
0: The Newman Haas Lola disabled, being towed back to the pits, while car 12, the RC Aero machine of the fastest rookie, Randy Lanier, makes his first pit stop. Lanier told me before the start of this race that he wasn't as worried about the start as he was worried about missing his pit when he first came in. He says that's what all the veterans warned him about. Well, Randy got it done, came in, made his pit stop routinely, and is rolling back to join the field, which will form up now behind the pace car. To lap number 10, we were averaging 202.359 miles an hour, the average being held by Michael Andretti, and it is far and away a record. Stay tuned for the greatest spectacle in racing. This is Paul Page. We are back live at the Indianapolis Motor Speedway, where Al Unser Sr. is making his second stop of this yellow light. Let's go to Lou Palmer.
9: All right, it was a quick adjustment, and it was at the rear. They tightened the hub as if it were loose. We don't know that that's so on the right rear, but also just a quick turn of the screw at the top of the engine with the cowling not taken off, almost where you would put in the pop-off valve itself. Whatever it was, something jiggling, now it's not, and Al's back in the run.
0: 17 laps are now complete at the Indianapolis Motor Speedway. Michael Andretti is the leader. He made it in and out without relinquishing anything. In second place now is Jose Legarza, who I do not believe has yet made a stop. And in third place is Jacques Villeneuve, again a car that has not made a stop. Rick Mears is in fourth. He did make a stop, as did Kevin Kogan in fifth place. So at the Indianapolis 500, we are under yellow. They are towing Mario Andretti around. Now the crew has Mario's car by the rear wing, and they push it down through the pit area. The board is out for Mario Andretti. They will do some work, no doubt, on that car. They have not given up, and the crew is hopefully going to get that car back into the action. Let's go down into that pit. Chuck Marlowe is there and watching.
8: Indeed, Paul, that's exactly what we're doing. We're right here with Michael Knight. Michael is standing right next. Any indication at all, Michael?
10: No, when Mario went by the start-finish line, he told Bob Sproul, the chief mechanic, over the radio that it just went dead. He's been pushed in and the car's off power. They're going to remove the rear bodywork and take a look at it right now.
8: And I assume from the fact that he is staying buckled up, he's going to stay in the car until the last minute.
10: Until they give him an indication, that's it. He'll stay in, but right now they're working on it, but there is no power out of the engine.
8: Michael, it's a very sad moment, I know, because you gentlemen have worked very, very hard on this car. Let's hope for the best.
10: Thank you.
0: Let's go up the pits. Bobby Unser has been watching very carefully. His brother, Al. Lou Palmer can give us an update on what they did when Al made that second stop.
9: He's driving the new car. Roger Penske's on PC15 and got that Chevy power plant in it. What they have done is made an adjustment to the rear wing air dam, really. In fact, put a little more wing in it, a little more down thrust to it. He's back out on the track now with a car that handles differently and hopefully better.
0: Well, Bobby Unser, we are ready to go back green. They are on the backstretch, but the indication is the pace car will roll in at the conclusion of this lap, and Michael Andretti will bring them back to a green flag. You're watching through your binoculars the Mario Andretti situation. Can you tell anything?
7: Well, it looks like that they're going to get down to the spark box, that same thing we hear about so many times, Paul, but I see a lot of the crew members just searching for things, so I think some of them are just a little bit mixed up on what made it quit running.
0: As a matter of routine, the spark box is the smartest first thing to change because it can solve so many potential problems.
7: Yeah, the people that don't know, that's what makes the spark plugs work.
0: All right, the pace car rolls into the pit area once again. Michael Andretti will be bringing this field down. Joseli Garza will be in second place. Jacques Villeneuve in third. The green flag flies again as we are on lap number 19. And Michael Andretti roars into the first turn, Jerry Baker.
5: Andretti comes by. Here comes Garza. Now Villeneuve. There are a couple of cars in front of Rick Mears, but he'll waste very little time and climb to get around them. Rick Mears though, still in the number four spot as they hit the number two corner.
6: Michael drifts down to the yellow line, then back outside to the outside wall as Joseli Garza tries to pull closer as they streak down this 3,330-foot backstretch toward turn three.
5: Michael Andretti in clean air, no one in front of him, so he can set the pace the way he likes. Drops down to the yellow line, goes. Rick Mears moves around one obstacle, but he's got two cars, and then he's got to get his sights on Michael Andretti, who's in four.
8: Andretti through number four already and on to the main straightaway as we look towards Rick Mears moving up through traffic.
0: Michael Andretti on the main stretch as he continues his lead of the Indianapolis 500. As he roars down the main stretch, his father's engine begins to fire in the pits. Let's go down to the pits and Chuck Marlowe.
8: Well, they had the two right side tires off, obviously taking off the bonnet and getting to that ignition system on the far side. They have now put the right side rubber back on. They're going to put the bonnet over the engine. The engine is running. And Michael Knight just looked at me. He's ready to go back out again. Michael, no idea what it was?
10: They crew worked on the spark box. We're not sure if that exactly was the problem or not, but the Cosworth engine is running again. The Newman Haas crew's attaching the bodywork. Mario is going to re-enter the race, apparently.
8: All right, you heard it, Michael Knight, and they're all buttoned down, all except for a couple of Zeus fasteners here on the left side. And we're going to see Mario Andretti, car number two, out on that track very soon.
0: All right, well, Michael Andretti is still leading the race. His father will enter this race in 32nd position. Now, there was an official report that perhaps something is leaking on Michael Andretti's car. But Lou Palmer and Gary Gerald have both moved to that area. Lou Palmer, we understand the crew is not aware of any such situation.
9: No concern of any kind. And because the pit is tight but big enough, I asked from both the left end and the right end. They're not concerned with anything except winning the race, Paul.
0: On the main stretch, Mario Andretti. The Newman Haas Lola, car number two, rolls back into the action as that blood-red machine now heads out the pit exit and back to pursue. He starts in 32nd place, well behind the leader, and the leader is his son, young Michael Andretti. 21 laps now complete. John DeCamp, the rundown at lap 20.
4: The end of 20 laps, Paul. Michael Andretti was the leader in car number 18. In second spot, car number 55, Joseli Garza. In third spot, car number 81, Jacques Villeneuve. In fourth place, car number four, Rick Mears. In fifth place, car number seven, Kevin Cogan. Running sixth, car number three, Bobby Rahal. In seventh spot, car number 30, Al Unser Jr. In eighth place, car number one, Danny Sullivan. In ninth place, car number five, Roberto Guerrero. And in tenth place, car number 20, Emerson Fittipaldi.
0: If you can go a little deeper, John, we would appreciate it as Michael Andretti continues to run in the lead.
4: Well, I can go two more on this particular lap. Number 11 was car 15, Pancho Carter. Number 12, car number 21, John Rutherford, our former three-time champ.
0: Now with the yellow light, the speed has dropped off substantially. They ran the first 20 laps, or 50 miles, at 159.8 miles an hour. Now we pause for station ID. This is the Indianapolis Motor Speedway Radio Network. This is Paul Page. We are back live at the Indianapolis Motor Speedway. John DeCamp, you are about to make a point over there.
4: Well, I was going to say that our idiot tube here in front of us shows that we have a new leader after 20 on the 24th lap. That's Joseli Garza, if that's correct. Pylon agrees with that.
0: Well, Michael Andretti was running in front. We'll check around the track. Of course, Joseli Garza running a little bit lighter car. We have no indication. Occasionally, as they come to the line, even the computer will show a slightly different situation than what actually exists on the track. Let's go to turn three, Larry Henry.
5: There goes Michael Andretti by. He has got to be the leader. Rick Mears now has gotten around Mario Andretti, so he has clear sailing. But Michael Andretti with almost a two-turn lead, he's in four.
8: Yeah, Michael is definitely the leader with Rick Mears now running second. Joseli Garza, who was second, was passed last lap by Rick Mears.
0: All right, Michael Andretti on the main stretch and running all alone. He has almost a full stretch lead on the second place car of Rick Mears. As here comes Mario Andretti back into the pit area, the 32nd place car still struggling with that machine. Chuck Marlowe, are you still down in that area?
8: Yes, I am, Paul. I'm just a couple of pits away. They put the flag down in front of him. He came in and had a brief word. No exchange, no fuel, and he's back on his way.
0: So Mario Andretti rolls back into the 500-mile field and still tries to struggle to stay active in this Indianapolis 500. Bobby Unser, we have watched now part of the race roll away. 25 laps are complete. Young Michael well out in front. Your opinion to this point?
7: Well, Michael's doing a very good job, and I'm impressed with the way that the crew and Michael are thinking more than anything else. They've slowed down to the just below 200-mile-an-hour laps, Paul. And what that really means is they're really going after winning the race and not just putting on a show of speed for the folks around the world.
0: All right, Danny Sullivan was having his problems dropping back in the field. Let's get an update now. Gary Gerald is in his pit. Gary, can you join us? We'll try and get contact with Gary Gerald here shortly. Danny Sullivan was, of course, a starter, the second quick of the day up in the center of the front row, but he is now back in 10th position. Michael Andretti continues to be our leader. Bobby Unser, as we watch Michael Andretti and that STP Craig O'Lean machine come down the main stretch, the qualifying up one lap at 217 miles an hour, they're racing down around 200. How does that stand with the arguments that they ought to slow the cars down? They're not racing nearly as fast as they qualify.
7: Well, the whole division on this thing, Paul, is in the fuel. What Michael's doing right now and what most of the drivers are doing, I know Rick is doing it because I worked with Penske a long time, and they just turned the boost back to, instead of running the 47 inches allowable, they're probably running maybe 45 or 44 inches. And what they're trying to do is build up the fuel in the tank so, like, for the last pit stop of the race, they have enough pressure to fill the car in a hurry and spend less seconds. And if, you know, in other words, stay in the lead or get in the lead, either way.
0: Well, let's go out to the third turn now, the northeast corner of the track. Larry Henry.
5: I've been putting a stopwatch on the interval between our leader, Michael Andretti, and Rick Mears. It is shrinking. In fact, in the last couple of laps, it has dropped a second. Earlier on, Michael Andretti had almost a 3.9-second lead. It's now at 2.92 seconds. So Rick Mears is beginning to haul in Michael Andretti. We may have a race shortly for the lead.
0: Well, we watch as the front part of the field is running static at the moment. Michael Andretti is leading. Rick Mears is in second place. But the indication now coming from Larry Henry, who's been watching the interval with a stopwatch, that Michael Andretti may have to fight off Rick Mears very shortly. On the main stretch, here comes Al Unser Sr. in the number 11 car, and just behind him is Michael Andretti. Let's pick that battle for the lead up. Jerry Baker.
5: Bias now, and there is Mears. It's just about as tight as Larry Henry described it. There's not much of a gap there. They'll head into number two now. The high price suites, and Hottie Bell's got a great view of the race.
6: And he goes flashing by us at the moment, and there's Rick Mears. So they're just about that close, although Mears has a car in front of him. It's Ed Pym, and he is going to try to pass him on the backstretch as he drops down low to the inside. It looks like he'll get by him as they head into turn three. Larry?
5: As Bobby Unser said, Michael Andretti may have turned the boost back a little bit to conserve, but Rick Mears is right with him. He's dropped back a little bit, but not much in heavy traffic.
8: Michael Andretti doesn't have much of a lead now on Rick Mears. And another driver that we've been noticing move up is Johnny Rutherford, who has moved into the top 10.
0: Well, Johnny Rutherford on the roll as Michael Andretti now rolls up behind Al Unser, and in the first turn has to dart in behind, but Rick Mears is beginning to close. Michael maneuvers his way across the short chute. Howdy Bell, pick him up.
6: He drops down to that yellow line. He has traffic in front of him. As a matter of fact, it's Al Sr., and Mears has two cars between him. He has Tony Bettenhausen and another car, and Mears drops down to the inside to go past Bettenhausen. They should be in three.
5: Here comes Michael Andretti down to the inside of Al Unser Sr. He gets around him. Now there are two cars separating Michael Andretti and Rick Mears. Mears has got two to go to catch Michael, but he's in traffic too.
8: And those two cars are Al Unser Sr. and the number 59 of Chip Ganassi.
0: Well, Jose Legarza, who was running the lead serial, has now made his somewhat belated stop. His team exercising a different strategy, and Michael Andretti roars into the first turn now and heads across the short chute in the south end with one car separating Michael from Rick Mears, and that is Rick's team car. It is Al Unser. So now they're on to the backstretch again. Michael Andretti is leading this race. He has led right from the start. And Larry Henry, can you pick him up?
5: I see Michael Andretti coming. Ironically, he is the leader of the most laps in the first two races of the season. He's leading here. But that distance is getting shorter and shorter between he and Rick Mears.
0: Well, Michael Andretti, when he got around Al Unser Sr., put Al one lap down. Al now running in 16th place in that PC-15 powered by a Chevrolet. They're back on the main stretch again. And Michael Andretti's absolutely flying. He's hot off that win at Long Beach, California. and he said that he could lead this race, and he would do it. Rick Mears is in pursuit. Howdy Bell, pick him up.
6: And Michael once again drifts down to the yellow line, and he's flashing by us right there. A couple of the cars between he and Rick Mears, and Mears goes by right now. He's behind George Snyder. We'll have to set up Snyder. He does, drops down to the inside again as Mears goes by Snyder as they go into three. Larry?
5: Michael Andretti, two cars in front of him. He has to go way below the yellow line, almost down on the grass. Here comes Rick Mears. The interval now is under 2 seconds between Michael Andretti and Rick Mears. They're in four.
11: Michael Andretti goes to the inside in the short chute to pass the number 23 car of Dick Simon, and Rick Mears is definitely moving in.
0: Michael Andretti with Rick Mears in pursuit. They're on the main stretch at Indianapolis. The number 18 car, that bright blue and yellow machine, into the first turn. Rick Mears right behind Jerry Baker.
5: Michael Andretti makes the move. Dick Simon is sandwiched in between now. Rick Mears trying to move up as they hit down that short chute in number two corner. Mears cannot, I don't believe, make that move, Kenny Howdy.
6: Michael drifts out to the outside wall as Mears pulls up close behind Simon, and he's going to drop down inside him. Yes, he's going to pass Simon on the backstretch, Paul.
0: And so Michael Andretti continues to hold off Rick Mears. Fight for the lead between Michael Andretti and Rick Mears continues. Larry Henry.
5: Here comes Michael Andretti now. He just gets around Bill Krueger, and Rick Mears has got a little more distance to make up, but it's reeling him in just a little bit each lap.
11: Putting that Phil Krueger car between himself and Rick Mears will definitely help, but we assume that Mears will pass Krueger as they head down the straightaway.
0: It's Michael Andretti roaring down this straightaway. Directly in front of him is Randy Lanier. Krueger continues at pace, and Rick Mears now darts inside Jerry Baker.
5: He can't get the job done. He had to back off right in the middle of the corner. Now they hit into that short chute, and Mears moves to the outside, and he's still not going to get the job done.
6: And Michael's here in two behind Lanier. He's going to pass him on the backstretch as Mears has a car in front of him. Mears will pass on the outside to try to continue that chase of Michael Andretti. Larry, can you see him in three?
5: Michael Andretti gets around Randy Lanier. Rick Mears gets around Phil Krueger. Now he's got to get around one more. Michael Andretti doing a heck of a job getting through traffic and maintaining the lead.
11: Every time that Rick Mears sees some racetrack between himself and Michael Andretti, another car moves between him. Right now, it's Randy Lanier.
0: On the main stretch now, and the interval lengthens out just a bit as Michael Andretti goes into one, then Randy Lanier a back marker, and Rick Mears in pursuit. Mario Andretti's car has been pushed back into the garage area. He is out of the Indianapolis 500. He was trying to make it back in 32nd place. 170.7 miles an hour, the average at 30 laps as Ed Pym comes rolling into the pits. Johnny Rutherford is really on the fly. Rutherford is up to 7th place now. A.J. Foyt, also rolling, is up to 10th place. So two multiple winners working up through the field. Now let's go to Chuck Marlowe in the Mario Andretti pits.
8: Well, Mario, it's an exceedingly difficult situation for us right now. Mario, I know it is for you, for the radio audience. So when did you get the first indication something was wrong?
12: Well, it was something very sudden because the engine just cut out on me totally, and then they changed spark box. But I lost some 15 laps, and it was no use continuing there.
8: That's a sad moment. You'd been running so well until your accident out here. You were able to get the Lola back in, the backup Lola. And we thought we had just high hopes for you, my friend.
12: Well, we wanted to finish, obviously, but just another day.
8: Mario, the best to you. Keep your eye on your son out there.
12: Yes.
0: Michael Andretti continues to lead the 500-mile race. Rick Mears continues in his pursuit, but for the moment, they are static. Ed Pym has been running in 30th place, but he has a problem. Lou Palmer, the report.
9: Into the pit, they attempted a right rear tire change by attention drifted north. I think what it was is they didn't get it off, or they had a heck of a time tightening the new one back on. Either way, they had a long pit stop. A car not in contention was further weakened by that stop.
0: All right, so we'll keep our eyes on Ed Pym. John DeCamp, it has been very busy out there. Can you give us both the 30 and the 40 lap rundown, please?
4: Real quickly, Paul, at the end of 30 laps, Michael Andretti was the lead car, number 18. In second spot, Rick Mears, car 4. In third spot, car 7, Kevin Coben. In fourth spot, car number 3, Bobby Rahal. In fifth place, car 30, Al Unser Jr. In sixth place, car 5, Roberto Guerrero. In seventh, 21, J.R., John Rutherford. In eighth spot, car number 20, Emerson Fittipaldi. In ninth spot, car number 1, Danny Sullivan. And in tenth spot, car 31, Jim Crawford. at the end of 40 laps. The lead was still Michael Andretti in car number 18. Second, Rick Mears, car number 4. In third, car number 3, Bobby Rahal. In fourth, car number 7, Kevin Hogan. In fifth place still, Al Unser Jr., car number 30. In sixth place, car number 5, Roberto Guerrero. In seventh place, car 21, Johnny Rutherford. In eighth spot, car number 20, Emerson Fittipaldi. In ninth spot, car 31, Jim Crawford. And in 10th spot, car 14, A.J. Foyt.
0: And down in the pits, Roberto Guerrero makes a stop. Chuck Marlowe.
8: It looks like a routine stop under the green. Unfortunately, that's the time they have to make the tire changes on the right side. They're topping out the fuel. It appears that it doesn't really take too much.
0: And Michael Andretti comes in at the same time. Michael Andretti, excuse me, Chuck Marlowe is the leader, and second place is in. Lou Palmer.
9: Taking a look now over the wall. Michael is in once again, and both right side tires are off the car, changing the left rear as well, fueling it up. It seems routine. Nothing beyond that going on. It's still up on the air jacks, however, and we're watching now for them. They do get that right rear now established, tightened up, and again it is down off the jacks, but not rolling yet. There he goes, burning the rubber as he moves out, and the pit stop is completed for Michael Andretti. Meanwhile, for Ed Pym, they'll make another try on that right rear tire. They just couldn't get it off. He can't race very much longer without that tire change. They're going to try again. We've got Randy Lanier in and out. He's made another pit stop, and so it goes.
0: And Rick Mears rolls out in front of Michael Andretti as Bobby Rahal is ready for a stop. He was running in third, so Rahal, we assume, picked up the lead. Now Bobby Rahal rolls in. Chuck Marlowe.
8: Right in front of us. He comes to a stop. They're going to change the rubber right side. Again, this is routine, but the track apparently is taking its toll in traction out there. The cars begin to push, and it gets a little sticky with them now. The jack has fallen down slightly in the front. They have to manually raise it up. The lock nuts are tightened. The hose is out of the way, and Rahal is back on the track.
0: All right, so Bobby Rahal comes back into the lead. We are under green as Michael Andretti flashes by, as does Rick Mears. So at the moment, we have a new situation on the circuit. It is Kevin Hogan being posted as the leader of the 500 as a result of those stops. So as a result of the stops, Kevin Hogan comes into the lead for the Indianapolis 500-mile race. And Bobby, you've been watching. The leaders come in together. That's the smart thing to do. There are some people playing different strategies here.
7: Well, they certainly are, but you see, remember, when you're leading the race or running up near the front, you must be a little bit conservative, Paul. You cannot afford to run out of fuel on the racetrack. Whereas if you're running back a little bit, you really need to do a little bit of a gamble to try to gain some lost ground back. So the guys that are running back try to stay out a little longer, like Michael, Rick Mears, they just have to come in kind of early. But it's interesting to note also, Rick Mears, both of them came in together. He and Michael, and Rick Mears beat him out, and there's another Penske deal that we know about at pit stop.
0: So Kevin Hogan picked up the lead, but now he has stopped as well. And it was Michael Andretti and Roger Penske's car, Rick Mears, with a tremendous battle. But Rick Mears won the battle of the pit crews. Peter Parrott and that fine crew really doing a magnificent job. As the Indianapolis 500 continues, 45 laps are now complete, and Al Unser Jr. picks up the lead. So Bobby Unser, the family is back in front. Stay tuned for the greatest spectacle in racing. This is Paul Page. We are back live at what has become a race of the second generation, the Indianapolis 500, its 70th running, with 47 laps complete. Young Michael Andretti, son of Mario, led in the early going, and then it was Al Unser Jr. who picked up the lead. Then as a result of a pit stop, it is now Emerson Fittipaldi that moves up to the front of the 500 field, two-time world driving champion, into retirement, out to race at Indianapolis. Last year, he won the Michigan 500. But Bobby, little Al was up there for a moment. He proved that he can attack the front.
7: Well, they're really playing a pretty smart game right now, Paul. What they're doing is obviously turning this boost way down in order to conserve fuel. And he didn't pit until lap 46. He was the longest of anybody in the pit. There comes Big Al in the pit right now, his father. But at any rate, what it means is that little Al should be able to run harder at the end of the race.
0: Let's go down to the Penske pits as your brother comes in, Lou Palmer.
9: All right, he is here, and again, it looks routine. This time, no adjustment being made to that rear wing. Apparently, the setting he had is the setting he wants. The tire change is going well for him. They are ready to push him off when the fuel is complete. Meanwhile, on another pit stop earlier, bringing you up to date on that, Ed Pym made a second stop. They did get that right rear change. Meanwhile, Penske's Hurst, the new PC-15 with the Chevy power. Back out on the track. Hal is in the hunt again.
0: And up the way, Chuck Marlow watches as the leader, Emerson Fittipaldi, pits.
8: And no sooner do you say that than they change the right side, top the tanks, and he's back on the track, Paul.
0: So Emerson Fittipaldi back into the battle, and Rick Mears picks up the lead. So the lead changing rapidly here at the Indianapolis 500 with Rick Mears now out in front, and the lead changes begin to occur. Donald Davidson, we're rolling through quite a list of leaders.
13: Yeah, we certainly are. I was watching right before this run of pit stops. You know, we had Johnny Rutherford running in seventh. We also had his teammate Rich Vogler was running 11th, and right on A.J. Foyt's bumper, looking at the V6 Buicks, the strongest one by far thus far has been Jim Crawford, who has been in and out of the top 10, and in fact at the moment is showing in 10th place. Danny Angais, the news is not so good. He's still running, but he is three laps back and running in 28th position.
0: All right, with 50 laps now complete at the Indianapolis 500, John DeCamp, the rundown.
4: Leading the race at the end of 50 laps was car number 4, Rick Mears, running in second spot. Car number 18, Michael Andretti, in third place. Car 3, Bobby Rahal, in fourth spot. Car 30, Little Al Unser, in fifth spot. Car number 1, Danny Sullivan, in sixth place. Car number 7, Kevin Cogan, in seventh place. Car number 20, Emerson Fittipaldi, in eighth place. Car number 21, Johnny Rutherford, in ninth spot. Car number 11, Al Unser Sr., and in 10th spot, car number 55, Jose Legarza.
0: And the yellow flag is out on the speedway, but no indication of an accident. Let's go around and check the turns. Starting in the fourth turn, Bob Jenkins.
11: We see nothing here, Paul. We did notice the yellow light go on, but the trucks are not moving from their locations here in four. We do not know.
0: First turn, Jerry Baker.
5: Pulling out, the pace car just pulling out, Paul. There's no indication of any problems in this area.
0: All right, second turn.
6: Everything is peaceful. Everything is peaceful over here, Paul. Everyone's trying to figure out why a yellow light as we are.
0: And third turn.
14: Absolutely nothing. It's clean and green. No cars in trouble. No one has been slowing down on the speedway or below the yellow line even. So the yellow light, a mystery.
0: All right. Michael Andretti answers the yellow flag with a pit stop. Lou Palmer.
9: Nothing wrong with doing this. Brightest thing of all to do. You get the time, the yellow light. You've got 52 laps locked in. Top it up and change the tires anyway. They've got plenty in this pit. It is a crew that's really ready to go racing this year. They led at Phoenix. They won at Long Beach. They won Indianapolis. So Maury Kranis's number may be number 1 out of Indianapolis next year. Car 18 spins away. Michael Andretti rejoins it. He's on the track again.
0: Michael Andretti in second place at the time the yellow came out. Dropped into the pits. Rick Mears, our leader. 52 laps are now complete. Our second yellow of the day. The average speed at 40 laps, 175.8 miles an hour, 40 laps being the 100-mile mark. At 50 laps, the average speed, 176.4 miles an hour. Bobby Unser, Barry Green, and Michael Andretti's crew brought the car in as soon as they went yellow. That strategy, was it wise, or should they have waited until the pace car picked everyone up?
7: Well, what they've done, Paul, is they've given themselves some extra time to hunt for another yellow. Now, for example, they're the only one that pitted now, but it's a long-term gamble for them. But what they're trying to do is just to see if there's another yellow within the roughly 30 laps that they can run in between fuel stops, they can grab that yellow, and whereas that could, in fact, put them a lap ahead of anybody else or give them an entire pit stop. Now, if you gain a lap on this racetrack, you can play the rest of the race very conservative.
0: Bobby, let's go down to the pits as A.J. Foyt makes a stop. Chuck Marlow.
8: He's going to take advantage. Foyt will take advantage of this yellow light. He's not going to lose any more than just about a half straightaway. Obviously, can move that back up when he closes on the back. They are now changing the left front, so they're trying to improve the stagger on this car. They've got the wing nut on, and they put the hydraulic jack to it, tighten him up. He's just about topped out with fuel. And in just a moment, he's down off the jack as of right now. And A.J. pushed very slowly, catches the engine. And you hear the roar as he goes past our position.
0: A.J. Foyt in 18th place as he rolls back under the caution light at the Indianapolis Motor Speedway. The reason for the caution, well, Jerry Baker may have finally identified it.
5: Paul, there is some kind of a problem in number one. We've got one of the safety trucks here, and the orange-clad outfit safety patrolmen have gone out onto the racing surface. I've got the glasses on them, and they're seeing something so small that I can't even detect it in the field glasses. There are four of them now. Two of them have gone back to the truck, the other two along the grassy area and picking up very small pieces. It was an indication earlier that something had come off of one of the automobiles. And in so doing, the car behind it ran over whatever it was and just literally obliterated it, blew it into a million pieces. Now this crew is moving more down to my direction, which is in the middle of the number one turn, and they are running along the grassy area and pointing, and now they're coming back up onto the racing surface area and picking up again pieces. Paul, I just simply can't identify. They're that small. Now there's concern because here comes the pace car, and the safety patrolmen are still on the track, moving the cars to the outside. Here comes Rick Mears, and right behind him at car 25 is Danny Ongais. And it is a cleanup detail that I think Paul is finally finished. I wouldn't be surprised to see us going green just as soon as that official truck gets back into position.
0: And Rick Mears leads the Indianapolis 500-mile race under yellow. Bobby Rahal is second. Al Unser Jr. is third. Kevin Cogan is fourth. Emerson Fittipaldi is fifth. Johnny Rutherford runs in sixth. Michael Andretti has now dropped back as a result of that stop to seventh place. Stay tuned for the greatest spectacle in racing. Back to green flag racing at the Indianapolis 500 as Rick Mears takes the green flag and soars into the first turn. Bobby Rahal is second. Al Unser Jr. is third. Kevin Cogan is fourth. Emerson Fittipaldi is fifth. We are back to green flag racing with 56 laps of the 200-lap Indianapolis 500 complete. They scream off of the second turn now. Rick Mears is out in front, and he heads toward Larry Henry.
14: Last time, last year, was the first time in 6 years that Rick Mears had not led this Indianapolis 500, but he's leading it right now with a great advantage over Bobby Rahal, who has to work his way through traffic. He's got about five cars in front of him, but Little Al is also on the move.
11: With the most recent yellow, the field is bunched once again, and we're seeing a lot of passing at the rear of the field, but in front, it's Rick Mears.
0: Rick Mears streams down the main stretch now into the first turn. In pursuit in second place will be Bobby Rahal, but he is a full straightaway back. Right behind Rahal then is Al Unser Jr. Kevin Cogan is fourth. Emerson Fittipaldi is fifth. Johnny Rutherford is sixth. Michael Andretti is seventh. Jose Legarza is eighth. Danny Sullivan is ninth. Sullivan is in ninth place at the moment. So at the Indianapolis 500, we are back to green flag racing. The stop having been made again, now in the 50-lap area, most of them being made on lap number 54. We have had two yellow flags. The first, when Mario Andretti pulled down into the pit area, or down into the infield area, and had to be towed in. He tried to get his car restarted. They worked on it in the pits. They could not get it running properly, and Mario Andretti withdrew from the Indianapolis 500. Tom Sneva was withdrawn before the race even started. Before the green flag, he spun to the inside, tapped the wall, and as a result, he was out of the 500. Now, Michael Andretti challenging Emerson Fittipaldi in turn one.
5: He won't get him, Paul. He has to settle back in. Now heads down the short chute over in number two. Looks back into the number two corner, into the inside area, and he still didn't get him. I don't think, did he, Howdy?
6: He didn't get him at all as they continue up the backstretch, but Michael is pulling closer as they approach turn three. Larry, you ought to see a good race up there.
14: Michael Andretti trying to move up through the pack. He may have that car all straightened out. He looks low. Down below the yellow line, all four wheels. He may be having a handling problem on board that Krenko March. He tucks it in right now behind Emerson Fittipaldi in four.
11: Last lap, he also tried to get Emerson, but couldn't, and he still can't as they go onto the straightaway.
0: Rick Mears still leads the Indianapolis 500-mile race. By the way, there is no left-hand mirror on Michael Andretti's car. That apparently was the debris that was the cause of the yellow down in the first turn. Now, Michael Andretti begins to stretch his legs as he closes in a battle for fifth place on Emerson Fittipaldi. Howdy Bell, pick him up.
6: Here's Emerson Fittipaldi flashing by right now, and we have Chip Ganassi in front of Michael Andretti, so he will have to set up and get around him before he can pursue Emerson Fittipaldi, that former world two-time driving champion, as they go to turn three. Larry, they're right in front of you.
14: Also up the way, Kevin Cogan is on the move. He's going rapidly up through the field. Now Emerson Fittipaldi has stretched it out on Michael Andretti, who I'm not sure his car is working the best it could be right now.
11: Andretti appears to be just a little off the pace, but certainly one that isn't off the pace is Rick Mears. His lead is tremendous.
0: Rick Mears leads the Indianapolis 500 by 8 seconds over the second-place car of Bobby Rahal. Kevin Cogan is just behind, then Al Unser Jr., then Emerson Fittipaldi, who is being chased at the moment by Michael Andretti. Some terrific racing there in the front serial, Bobby Unser.
7: Yes, there certainly is. In fact, Rick is running away with it, but right now the race between second and fourth is just really a good race.
0: Good battle in third, coming to the fourth turn now.
11: It certainly is. Bobby Rahal in second, but the battle for third shaping up as a good one. Cogan and Little Al.
0: Oh, Al Unser Jr. and Kevin Cogan are now fighting on the main stretch. Second place is Ray Hall. And Kevin Cogan is being chased by Al Unser Jr., though Al has dropped back just a bit now. And the front five positions have begun to even out. No contest in the front five at the moment. So here comes Michael Andretti now. Closes behind Emerson Fittipaldi again. Jerry Baker.
5: Right there goes Michael Andretti very smoothly. Fittipaldi got maybe a five-car length moving on to the outside. Andretti moves down low. And Hattie Bell, can you see him?
3: Yes, Michael Andretti with all four wheels below the yellow line pulls up right to the rear in this battle for fifth position. Emerson Fittipaldi still holds it, though. They're in single file going down the backstretch. Let's see what they do in three, Larry.
5: A world champion and a son of a world champion. Michael Andretti down low again, all four wheels below the yellow line. Catches up just a little bit with Emerson Fittipaldi. Back on the accelerator, it's getting closer into four.
11: Still about two car lengths separate Emerson Fittipaldi from Michael Andretti, who led early.
0: Emerson Fittipaldi, Michael Andretti battle for fifth place. It is Emerson that holds that position at the moment. Now Michael closes in again, tries at Jerry Baker.
5: He made a little move to the inside, then thought better of it. Fittipaldi right down on that white line. They move very smoothly out to the outside wall. Andretti looks at him, follows him right through the number two corner, right in front of the high price suites.
3: Fittipaldi says position five is mine, Michael. You can't have it. And they streak down the backstretch. Michael drops down to the inside. Emerson passes the car too. Let's go back to Paul.
0: So the battle for fifth place continues as they head for third turn. Larry Henry.
5: Michael Andretti had him for a moment. He almost got into the grass. Emerson Fittipaldi slams the door, and he holds on to the position.
11: Some slow traffic ahead of Emerson. That's the number eight of Jeff Brabham. Let's see what happens as they go onto the straightaway. It's still Emerson with that fifth place position.
0: On the main stretch, this battle for fifth, the one of note at the moment on the speedway. Fittipaldi drops inside Jeff Brabham. Michael Andretti closes in, drops behind Jeff Brabham. So for the moment, the positions will remain static. We'll continue to watch this fight as John DeCamp gives us the update at lap 60.
4: The end of 60 laps, Rick Mears was the leader in car number four. In second spot, car number three, Bobby Rahal. In third spot, car number seven, Kevin Cogan. In fourth place, car number 30, Al Unser Jr. In fifth spot, car number 20, Emerson Fittipaldi. In sixth place, car number 21, John Rutherford. In seventh place, car 18, Michael Andretti. In 8th spot, car 55, Jose Legarza. In 9th spot, car 1, Danny Sullivan. And in 10th spot, car number 31, Jim Crawford. In 11th, it was Rich Vogler. Car 6 in 12th, car number 95, Johnny Parsons. In 13th, car number 11, Al Unser Sr. In 14th, car number 12, Randy Lanier. And in 15th spot, number 14, A.J. Foyt. Paul?
0: All right, and turn two is now what has become a battle for sixth place between Johnny Rutherford and Michael Andretti, as Emerson Fittipaldi for the moment has been able to pull a bit away. So the battle now in the top ten is for sixth place as Rutherford tries to catch Michael Andretti, Larry Henry.
5: Michael Andretti now has gotten around Jeff Brabham, so JR's got some work to do, but Rutherford has been on the fly. He moves to the inside. Nope, Brabham slams the door, so Michael's still got some breathing room.
11: This is indeed the best race in the top 10. Johnny Rutherford now once again looks inside of Jeff Brabham as they come out of turn number four.
0: Off of the fourth turn, Emerson Fittipaldi has pulled away a bit. Michael Andretti comes down the main stretch. He's pulled away from Rutherford. Rutherford comes inside Jeff Brabham, and very, very close in the first turn, Jerry Baker.
5: Well, no, it doesn't really matter because Rick Mears got a 34-second lead on both of them. So while they're back there fighting each other off, Lone Star JR is running away, Rick Mears is running away and hiding right now.
0: Well, in the top 10, that is the battle that matters because Rick Mears, with 66 laps complete at the Indianapolis 500, is well out in front, literally running away from this show. A tremendous run for the lead by Rick Mears. Remember, Michael Andretti led early on, and then through a series of lead changes, Rick Mears finally assumed the lead, and he is now beginning to disappear from the rest of the field. So at the Indianapolis 500, it is Rick Mears that leads. In second is Bobby Rahal, the Budweiser True Sports March, 9 seconds behind the leader, a team that would definitely like to see a win. Third place is Kevin Cogan, the winner of the first race of the season. Fourth place is Al Unser Jr., and Emerson Fittipaldi currently sits in fifth place, and he is unchallenged. Stay tuned for the greatest spectacle in racing. This is Paul Page. We are back live at the Indianapolis Motor Speedway. 68 laps of the Indianapolis 500 to complete. Rick Mears is the leader. Second place is Bobby Rahal. Third place is Kevin Cogan. Fourth is Al Unser Jr. Emerson Fittipaldi currently sits in fifth place. Michael Andretti is sixth. Johnny Rutherford is seventh. Jose Legarza is eighth. Danny Sullivan is running in ninth. And in 10th place right now is Rich Vogler. So the top 10 are running relatively static, and the most amazing run of all is Rick Mears, who is out in front, but the interval is beginning to close. He was as much as 9 seconds ahead. It's now just a little bit under five, Bobby Unser.
7: Well, it is, but Rick is doing just exactly what he said he was going to do. If it's easy to lead the race, he'll lead it. If it isn't, he's not going to argue about it in the middle part of the race. What he's doing, Paul, like I've said before, is he's storing up fuel, and he's going to really be strong at the end. Rick is going for the win, not to show speed, just like Michael.
0: He is an incredibly smart driver, this young man from Bakersfield with two Indianapolis wins to his credit. He knows how to save a race car, which is the trick of winning here.
7: He's one of the easiest guys. Besides my brother, he's probably one of the easiest guys here on a race car, Paul. He can just really nurse a race car along. And that all comes from that off-road racing that he's used to.
0: You know, they say, Bobby, that the trick is simply to go the slowest and still win. And there is where Rick Mears is a master.
7: He's not a showman, but I'll tell you, I think he's one of the finest circle track or oval track racers that we've had in many a year.
0: You know, his brother says some very funny things about Rick Mears. His brother, Roger Mears, says that Rick will spend all day lying on the couch with his feet up, but he is thinking every minute that he's there, and he's replaying race tricks in his mind, replaying things that he did wrong, and now figuring out how to do them right.
7: He's a smart driver. You know, if there was somebody pushing him really hard right now, trying to pass him for the lead, he just wouldn't argue about it. But I'll guarantee you, after the last fuel stop, he's going to be tough.
0: That battle for fifth place is now in turn three. Larry Henry.
11: Well, Michael Andretti just gets around Emerson Fittipaldi, so Michael Andretti, after battling for lap after lap, has put MO behind him.
0: So Michael climbing back up through the field now as Emerson Fittipaldi falls back just a bit, and Michael Andretti begins to stretch his legs. It is Al Unser Sr. and additionally Randy Lanier just in front of him as they head through now the second turn. So Michael Andretti moves up in the serial and occupies fifth, and Johnny Rutherford tries to close in on Emerson Fittipaldi while Rick Mears, the leader, is in traffic in the first turn. Jerry Baker.
5: Not really any problem, Paul. He's in a group of about a half a dozen cars. He's got plenty of distance in front of and behind. He moves into number one, down to the white line. He's in pretty good shape right now.
0: Michael Andretti continues to roll through the field. He goes around Al Unser Sr., but Al is well down off the pace. And in the far north end of the pit area, we have one car in with some white smoke rolling off the back of the car. It looks more like vapor or steam, not a fire problem in that car, as Bobby Unser gets the glasses on it.
7: Well, Paul, he definitely has... That's oil and water, and I suspect whoever it is, we can't see right now, but I suspect that he has a blown engine.
0: So a car in the north end of the pit area, not one of the contenders, with a great deal of white vapor off the back of the car, and appears to be out of the Indianapolis 500. We'll get an identification on that car in just a moment. Not one of the contenders. And Donald Davidson.
13: You know, I was just going to say just a few moments ago before that happened, one of the things that's amazed me perhaps the most in this race, Paul, is the fact that we've only got two cars out. We're at 73 laps, and the only cars that we have out are the former winners, Tom Sneaver and Mario Andretti. For Mario Andretti fans, another sad day. This is the seventh different year that his finishing position will be 30th or lower. It'll be 32nd. We're taking a look at the rookies. They're all running. Randy Lanier we have in 13th place, a lap down. We have Jacques Villeneuve in 18th place, two laps down. And Roberto Moreno and Phil Kruger are four laps down, the next to last two cars running on the track at this moment.
0: All right, so there you have notation of the cars out. With the rundown at lap number 70, let's go to John DeKalb.
4: The end of the 70th lap, the lead car was Rick Mears, car number four. The second spot occupied by car number three, Bobby Rahal. In third place was Kevin Kogan, car number seven. In fourth spot, car number 30, Al Unser Jr. In fifth spot, car number 20, Emerson Fittipaldi. In sixth spot, car number 18, Michael Andretti. In seventh spot, car number 21, Johnny Rutherford. In eighth spot, car number 55, Jose Legarza. Ninth spot, car one, Danny Sullivan. Tenth spot, car number six, Rich Vogler. 11th, car number 95, Johnny Parsons. 12th, car 31.
0: And John, I'm going to interrupt you as the leader, Rick Mears, rolls into the pits, and Lou Palmer is there.
9: Rick Mears has arrived. We are right at the nose of the car. It's in up on the jacks. Peter Parrott on that right front tire changing. Harry Brown on the right rear. Left rear set, off and locked. The fuel going in. Meanwhile, out on the pit wall, you've got both of the Penske boys holding boards. For Rick, they're showing 200 miles an hour from time to time. Now, one 190. Difference in the way it's going for the team. Rick's back out and in running.
0: So Rick Mears rolls out, but Bobby Rahal has picked up the lead of the Indianapolis 500-mile race. The average speed at lap 60, 167.3 miles an hour. The average speed at lap 70, 171.1 miles an hour. So at lap 70, John DeCamp, we have a new record, and the leader is in. It is Bobby Rahal as he rolls into a stop in his pit area. The Budweiser True Sports team right on top of that car. Steve Horn overseeing that crew as they go to work. And this is a right side change of rubber for Bobby Rahal. Already the tires are changed. They are completing the refueling at the moment. They're ready to push the car away. The fuel lines go, and Bobby Rahal rolls back into the action. So Bobby Rahal rejoins the Indianapolis 500-mile race. Donald Davidson.
13: Okay, Paul, we have an identification on the car that you refer to as coming in with all the steam appearing to come out of the back. It's Phil Krueger, one of the rookies that we said was still running. And we're not sure if he's going to be able to go back in or not. They're working on the car. It's a little difficult to see from our vantage point. But that is Phil Krueger, and a great story in this race. A man who credits A.J. Watson with being the chief mechanic, and perhaps rightly so. But Phil Krueger has done a lot of his own mechanical work on this car.
0: All right, John DeCamp, you were partially through the lineup.
4: Well, I'd gotten as deep as car number 12, the 12th spot car. That was car 31, Jim Crawford. Running 13th, car number 11, Al Unser Sr. Running in 14th, car number 12, Randy Lanier. Running in 15th still, car number 14, A.J. Foyt. Paul?
0: All right, let's take a look at how the situation has changed throughout the 500. Michael Andretti led the first 23 laps, and lap 24, Jose Legarza picked up the lead. Scotty Brayton picked up the lead on the 25th lap unofficially. Michael Andretti came back into the lead on the 26th lap. On the 43rd lap, Kevin Cogan for a lap, and then Al Unser Jr. for several laps until lap 48, when Emerson Fittipaldi picked it up for one lap. Rick Mears became the leader on lap number 49, Bobby Rahal on the 75th lap, and then on the 76th lap, Kevin Cogan became the leader.
13: Okay, well, maybe that attrition is starting to really come into play now. We're surprised we didn't see it earlier. George Snyder just went by on the inside of the track, and we're not sure if he made it over to the short chute or not, but he came down the straightaway very slowly. Also, Tony Bettenhausen is quite a few laps behind. In fact, he's showing as 13 laps behind the leader. We don't know if we've seen him for several laps, so we'll try and track that also.
0: And as the pit stops are occurring under the green flag, 78 laps are complete, and Al Unser Jr. picks up the lead as a result of the stops. This is Paul Page. We're back live at the Indianapolis 500. Michael Andretti is the leader once again with 81 laps complete. And A.J. Foyt makes a stop. Gary Gerald is there.
3: Paul, A.J. Foyt just came in. It was fuel only. No change in the tires. There was, however, somebody diving back around the gearbox. We don't know if they have a specific problem. We'll try to check. He's back on
0: up the track. Way. Michael Andretti makes a stop. Lou Palmer.
9: Michael is in the pit now, picking up that fuel. The car's still in the air. Al Unser Sr., meanwhile, made it, almost stalled it, but got it saved, kept the Chevy pumping, so he's on the way, and now you're here, the Krenko going by.
0: And
9: Al Unser on his, or I'm sorry, that was Michael Andretti on his way.
0: And the lead goes to Emerson Fittipaldi, who is apparently in trouble on the racetrack, slowing down drastically, coming off of the fourth turn. They may have run that car completely out of fuel. Emo picked up the lead. Now he rolls on the pit road. He's up at about 50, 60 miles an hour, which is a bit slower as the engine catches again. And let's go down to Chuck Barlow as Fittipaldi rolls in.
8: We're waiting for Emerson. Here he is right now. He seems to be under power. But watch this pit stop very carefully. The fuel hoses are connected. They're taking rubber off the left rear, and the right front. The engine sounds strong. There's a little vapor coming off the back gearbox. That appears to be normal at this stage, however. Still waiting. Now the overflow is disconnected, and Fittipaldi is on his way.
0: And Al Unser just slowed on the main stretch. He's over in front of Howdy Bell in turn two.
6: We have him in our sights right now. He has decided to ride on the apron, but his engine sounds good as he pulls back above the white line, although he's staying down on the inside part of the track, but he is not at racing speed, but he is going reasonably quick. Probably 120 or 30 miles an hour as he goes to turn three. Larry, can you see him?
14: Here comes Al Unser Sr. in the PC-15. All four wheels down below the yellow line. He is definitely not at racing speed. And that engine didn't sound totally right as it rolled by here. So there may be some problems in the backside of that car number 11.
0: A question mark on the Chevrolet engine may now have been answered. A brand new engine was simply a chart on a drawing board 1 year ago, and they are having problems with that car at the moment as Al Unser Sr. is definitely off the pace on the main stretch, but trying to get back up to speed. So Al Unser Sr., Bobby, you've talked with him. You know what's in that car.
7: Well, Paul, they expected the engine to run without trouble all day, but obviously he has some sort of a problem. Now, he also had some problem getting out of the pits just a couple of laps ago, so I suspect that they do have an engine problem in the car.
0: The rundown at lap number 80, John DeCamp.
4: Paul, at the end of 80 laps, the leader was Michael Andretti in car number 18, in second spot car number 20, Emerson Fittipaldi in third spot car number 30, Al Unser Jr. in fourth spot car number 4, Rick Mears in fifth spot car number 3, Bobby Rahal in sixth spot car number 7, Kevin Kogan in seventh place car number 30, Al Unser Jr. in eighth place car number 55, Jose Legarza in ninth spot car number 1, Danny Sullivan in tenth spot car number 12, Randy Lanier.
0: All right, back on the race course. It is a fight for the lead as on the main stretch. Here comes Bobby Rahal, but he is being chased by Rick Mears on the main stretch. They flash over the line, completing lap number 85. Let's pick him up, Jerry Baker.
5: Dublin, Ohio's Bobby Rahal. Now just a sizable lead, maybe 100 yards or so. Moves up gently against that outside wall. Now slides it down to the white line into number 2 at Howdy Bill.
6: And he flashes right by here. Rick Mears is probably 8 car lengths behind him right now as Rahal moves into past one car out in front of him, Paul.
0: We'll watch this battle for the lead for you between Bobby Rahal and Rick Mears. But first, let's clear up the situation on Al Unser, Lou Palmer.
9: You may remember when the pit stop was taking place, we were immediately adjacent to his pit, though watching Michael Andretti was in the lead, and the car seemed to virtually stall out, though Al managed to keep it going and then got it just chugging along and out of the pit. Well, it appears now, though there was a lot of shrugging of shoulders and upturned hands, what's wrong, something's not good out there, that maybe the engine was loading up. If that's the case, he's got it straightened out now, and he's out and racing again. He has cleared it, in other words, and there's nothing to do in the pit except watch him go racing and get ready to service him when next he needs it.
0: So the momentary apprehension with that Chevrolet racing engine seems to have passed away, at least for the moment. Rick Mears continues his pursuit of Bobby Rahal in the Budweiser car.
13: Okay, more attrition apparently. Scott Brayton's car was pushed away without driver, so lock that one in with 69 laps. However, Bill Krueger has 66 laps, but we haven't seen him for a while. He's still down in the pit, so he's not out of the race, but Scott Brayton we know is. We also mentioned that Jim Crawford had run quite a few laps in the 10th position. He also has not been around in several laps and is showing at 69 laps. And Tony Bettenhausen we haven't seen for a while either. In fact, I think he's now back on the track, but he is showing us 13 laps behind the leader. So we'll keep you appraised on these cars as they go out, but we've got several that are pit side at the moment.
0: With over 200 miles of the Indianapolis 500 now complete, 1985 at this point of the race, there were 6 cars out. You just heard Donald indicate that only 3 are officially out of the race so far. Roberto Guerrero makes what appears to be a routine pit stop in the True Value car. And John DeCamp, we're going to ask you to do double duty and get us both the 80-mile or 200 or 80-lap, 200-mile mark and the 90-lap mark.
4: Well, at 80 laps, the lead car, Michael Andretti, at the second spot, car number 20, Emerson Fittipaldi, in third spot, car number 30. Little Al Unser in fourth spot, car number 4. Rick Mears in fifth spot, car number 3. Bobby Rahal in sixth spot, car number 7. Kevin Kogan in seventh spot, car 30. Little Al Unser in eighth spot, car number 55. Jose Legarza in ninth spot, car number 1. Danny Sullivan in a tenth spot, car number 12. Randy Lanier. And Paul, I detected a mistake in there. I had Little Al Unser in 2 spots, and I'm not exactly certain which spot he occupied at the end of 80 laps.
0: All right, well, at the moment, Al Unser Jr. occupies fourth place. The key is Bobby Rahal at the lead of this Indianapolis 500-mile race. Rick Mears tries to chase him down, but Rahal is really running a terrific race, and what a great day this would be for Rahal to notch his first Indianapolis 500 win.
7: And especially for a nice happy birthday for Jim Truman, who's sitting right watching his car lead the race. That's kind of nice, Paul.
0: Speaking of birthdays, your brother passed the birthday mark again this week.
7: Yes, fortunately he did. Al's 47 years of age, and of course he'd like to have another win at the age of 47.
0: At 47. He is the fourth oldest in the field. The oldest, of course, is Dick Simon at 52, A.J. Foyt at 51. At the Indianapolis 500, 90 laps are now complete. Donald Davidson.
13: Okay, we referred to the fact that the number 31 of Jim Crawford had not made an appearance in several laps. In fact, it is just now turning into Gasoline Alley, being pushed by the crew. So unfortunately, that one has fallen by the wayside. It was given credit for 70 laps as it was pushed over the line by its crew.
0: All right, the indication is that Danny Sullivan may be pitting shortly, and Gary Gerald is standing by watching in that pit. Danny Sullivan, who is running back in sixth place right now. The rundown with 90 of 200 laps complete, John DeCamp.
4: Okay, the leader after 90 laps, car number three.

0: seconds on the stop for the defending champion back in the race.
1: As I was saying, running in fifth spot, car number 18, Michael Andretti. Running in sixth spot, car number 1, Danny Sullivan. Running in seventh spot, car number 20, Emerson Fittipaldi. In eighth place, car 55, Jose Legarza. In ninth spot, car 21, Johnny Rutherford. And in 10th spot, car number 6, Rich Vogler. Paul?
2: At 200 miles, 80 laps, the average speed was 172 miles an hour. That is a new record. And at 90 laps, the average speed was 174.1 miles an hour, and that too is a record. So a record pace now being set by Bobby Rahal with 93 laps complete. And just 2 seconds back and challenging is Rick Mears. They run together on the race course. In third place is Kevin Kogan right now. He is about 12 seconds back from the leader. So at the Indianapolis 500, we have seen a number of lead changes, and we approach the halfway mark. And most surprisingly, we approach the halfway mark with no actual race accident. Tom Sneva got against the wall on the pace lap. No accidents to this point in the Indianapolis 500. We pause now for station ID. This is the Indianapolis Motor Speedway Racing Network. We're back live at the Indianapolis 500. This is Paul Page. Bobby Rahal leads with 97 of 200 laps complete. In second place is Rick Mears. Allinger Jr. is in third, being chased very closely by Kevin Kogan as they go through the second turn and onto the backstretch. In fifth place right now is our early leader, Michael Andretti, and Scotty Brayton is out of the car, apparently out of the race. Gary Gerald.
0: Well, Paul, the attrition rate has not been high thus far, but here, unfortunately, one of the drivers out, Scott Brayton, a year ago. There were some great hopes. This year there wasn't the speed we saw a year ago, but you've had some problems that don't relate to the motor, I understand, all day. It was a matter of boost.
3: Well, that's right, Gary, and I can't really tell you why. I don't know if exhaust header was going away on us or what the heck was happening, but we couldn't build boost, and as I was running the car the last lap there, it just would barely even come up when pulling the RPM, and so I brought the Hardy's car into the pits, and they looked it all over and elected that there was something seriously wrong with it, I guess. We never even pulled the hood off because it just was, you know, serious enough it wouldn't build any boost at all.
0: We're sorry to hear of your misfortune. We're going to move up the pits now to Chuck Marlowe. Thank you, Scott.
3: Thank you.
2: All right, Chuck Marlowe.
4: All right, Paul, we're down here with Jim Crawford. Jim, it was a valiant effort for you in the Buick today.
5: Yeah. Everything was going fine. I'd got every confidence that it was going to go the whole thing. A silly little water leak stopped it, of all things.
4: Of all things, just a water leak. When were you aware of that, Jim?
5: On the last yellow, I could see the temperatures going up, and I didn't know whether it was a piece of paper in the radiator. But when the race restarted, the car started going slower and slower, and I thought, that was it.
4: Jim, you just did a marvelous job. We were watching you all month. The best to you in future endeavors.
5: Okay, I'll be back next year.
2: We've been keeping our eye on a battle now between Kevin Kogan and Al Unser Jr. for third place. They come into view of Larry Henry.
6: They just went by here moments ago. It has been a battle back and forth. One time Kogan leads, the next lap Al Unser Jr. At the present time, Kevin Kogan with about a 7-car length lead on Little Al.
7: And the thing we've been noticing here is Al Unser Jr. running a very low line in turn four, often all four wheels below the yellow line.
2: And then Lola Al Unser Jr. now separated just a bit back from Kevin Kogan. Kogan in third, Al Unser Jr. in fourth. We'll continue to watch. The leader is Bobby Rahal, and second place is Rick Mears, and they are separated by almost 6 seconds.
8: Paul, for some time we were not able to assign the final positions for the cars that were dropping out of the race because of the fact that Phil Kruger was still at the side of the track.
2: Yellow
8: there.
2: Flag flies on the speedway. No indication. Back straight away. Let's go, Howdy Bell.
4: There's a car off on the inside of the track, and I cannot see the number of the car.
2: Larry Henry, can you get it?
4: It's a light-colored car.
2: Larry Henry, can you see it?
6: It's way up just outside of turn number two. It did a spin, got into the inside Armco, or the concrete wall on the inside. It's way up near turn two, just exiting, but down on the inside on the grass area. We can't see it. It's white on top. It looks blue below, but we can't see it from this vantage point.
2: Driver is climbing out. We'll get an identification in a moment, but the leader, Bobby Rahal, will be making his stop. Does not appear to be a serious accident, but is the first accident of the day. So we watch now for the leaders to come into the pits as the safety equipment rolls. Let's go down to Bobby Rahal's pit, Chuck Marlow.
4: Well, they're waving him in right now. Ray Hall is still out on the grid. He's beginning to slow down. Now he pinches it tight around some other tires. Down in for the tire change. Again under the yellow because of the misfortune on the backstretch, and we'll try to bring you up to date on that. Right side rubber, it's fuel, it is routine. They're not looking at anything else. Ray Hall throws away a cup, and he's down and out.
2: All right, let's go down to the south end of the pit area as Rick Mears makes his stop, Lou Palmer.
0: He is here. Rick Mears immediately in front of us, and this time they're doing that not often changed left front, so it's rubber all the way around. Here it is. Rick Mears moving out, and Roger Penske's Pennzoil number four on the way, and it seems a good stop.
2: All right, so now the stop's being made. Kevin Kogan comes in, and Michael Andretti rolls down toward his pit. As Lou Palmer looks up the way, can you pick up the Michael Andretti stop?
0: Michael is in, and that car not yet up on the air jacks. Now it is. Here again, watching the tire changes on the car. This, too, seems routine. They're doing a good job on it, watching for an indication that anything is out of order. I don't see that, and I'll try, Paul, as he comes on by to spot that mirror situation. Again, they were unaware earlier of anything falling off that car, though it had been reported, but then they had been reported leaking, and they weren't either. So here he comes now. Michael Andretti is free, and seems to be there mirrors on both sides, and away he goes.
2: All right. The stops that have such a dramatic effect on the leader serial of the Indianapolis 500. The car on the backstretch, Johnny Parsons Jr., lost control coming off of the second turn, and amazingly, he was able to control it to a stop with only a light tap with the right side tires against the inside barrier. They have the car on the stretch now and are in a position to get it towed. If they can tow it and restart it, then there is the potential that the car can be raced again. Roberto Guerrero stops. Let's go down to his pit, Gary Gerald.
9: Johnny Parsons was running
2: in. Gary Gerald in Roberto Guerrero's pit.
0: Appears to be routine for Roberto Guerrero up on the jacks, throws the water bottle out. They've taken a look at the tires. They've elected not to make a change. It's fuel only. Now they're working on a radio connection behind his head. They make the snap and the change. Now it comes off the jacks and Guerrero is away.
2: Further down the pits as we come to the halfway point at the Indianapolis 500, we are over 250 miles now under the yellow flag. We mentioned a problem with Al Unser's car. Well, Al has been bringing the car in. He's made his routine stop, and Lou Palmer has an update.
0: Again, the stop seems perfectly all right, but when the car leaves, as it did the last time, it seems like it is loading down. It just isn't delivering all of the power from this newly developed Chevrolet engine that Roger Penske's been working with. Al feathers the throttle a little bit, gets it to pump a little bit more, takes on out. Now, the last time he made a stop, it was reported, and quite rightly, that around on the track he was slowing and dramatically, but he managed to clear that engine. They really didn't know what was wrong with it. The pits, he cleared it out on the track, continued on until this pit stop. It may take place again. We'll wait and see.
2: Thank you, Lou Palmer. All right, Johnny Parsons' car is now being towed on the back stretch. They may get that car back into action. John DeCamp, let's check the rundown.
1: Paul, at the end of 100 laps, halfway through the race, the leader was Bobby Rahal, car number 3. In second spot, car number 4, Rick Mears. In third spot, car 30, Al Unser Jr. In fourth place, car 7, Kevin Kogan. In fifth place, car 18, Michael Andretti. In sixth place, car number 20, Emerson Fittipaldi. In seventh spot, car 21, Johnny Rutherford. In 8th spot, car 55, Jose Legarza. In 9th spot, car 6, Rich Vogler. In 10th spot, car number 95, Johnny Parsons, who's the occasion of the current yellow flag. In 11th spot, car number 1, Danny Sullivan. In 12th spot, car number 12, Randy Lanier. 13th, car number 14, A.J. Foyt. In 14th, car number 5, Roberto Guerrero. In 15th, car 61, R.A. Leyendijk. 16th, car number 15, Pancho Carter. 17th, car number 81, Jacques Villeneuve. In 18th, car number 11, Al Unser Sr. 19th, car 22, Raul Bozell. In 20th, car number 24, Gary Bettenhausen. 21st, car number 59, Chip Ganassi. In 22nd spot, car number 8, Jeff Brabham. In 23rd spot, car 66, Ed Pym. In 24th spot, car 23, Dick Simon. In 25th, car 25, Danny Ungaius. And running in 26th, car number 84, George Snyder. Paul?
2: All right, Donald Davidson, with that complete rundown now through 26, can you give us an idea of the cars out of the 500 at 104 laps under the yellow?
8: Yes, I can. And in fact, as we were going to that yellow, I was just starting to explain that we were not able to do that up, or at least to assign the final positions, because we were waiting to see what Phil Kruger's people would be able to do and whether they would in fact be able to get him in the race, because he actually had fewer number of laps than some of the cars that we knew were out. As we were speaking there, the car was being pushed back to the garage area. Sorry to report Phil Kruger out. As he crossed the line, he was given his 67th lap. So we're looking at Tom Sneaver in 33rd. We're looking at Mario Andretti in 32nd with 19 laps completed. We're looking, Phil Kruger will be 31st with 67 in car 42. Scott Brayton, 30th for the second year in a row, number 71, 69 laps. 29th will be Jim Crawford with 70 laps, car number 31. And Tony Bettenhausen also pushed away. We don't know if we reported that one or not. Number 16, 77 laps. There are 27 cars still running.
2: And the good news for Johnny Parsons is the car is back under power. They are going to take a look at it in the pits, but Johnny Parsons may not yet be out of the Indianapolis 500. Our leader at the moment with 105 laps complete is Bobby Rahal. Second place is Rick Mears. The pace car comes off of the fourth turn now, darts toward the pit area, and Bobby Rahal will be our leader as we come back to the green flag. The green flag flies, and we are racing again at the Indianapolis 500-mile race. Rahal is actually fourth in the serial and heads for the first turn.
6: And he's picked up one of those notches, Paul. Right in front of him is car 22, my old boy Sal. Now, here he goes into the short chute, trying to pick up another one if he can. Over to number two, and Honey Bell, how's he doing over there?
9: Well, he's doing well as he drops down below the white line to pull in behind Raul Bozell. As they head down the backstretch, he drops low inside, and he should be able to pass him as they go into turn three and Larry Henry.
6: Here comes Bobby Rahal, the True Sports Budweiser March, down to the inside in heavy traffic. He's put two cars between himself and Rick Mears, and Kevin Cogan is closing on Rick Mears now, so we may have a battle for second.
7: Indeed, the battle is for second position. Here comes Rahal. He has the lead, but Kevin Cogan now is right on the rear wing of Rick Mears.
2: So Kevin Cogan chasing Rick Mears. Cogan comes to the inside. Can he hold it as they drag race down the main stretch? They move inside a slower car. Cogan has second for the moment. Jerry Baker.
6: Rahal finished second last year, but he's still in good shape this year. They move down that short chute again. Out toward the outside wall. Now they'll nudge it gently down to the white line, and then we go to number two.
9: All right, he moves into the backstretch, and Cogan is in second place with just two cars between himself and the leader, Bobby Rahal. Cogan drops down to the inside to go by those two cars. Larry, is he going to get the second spot clearly in three?
6: Bobby Rahal, who led more races than anybody last year, clearly in the lead. Then Kevin Cogan with Randy Lanier to get by, and Rick Mears is now caught in traffic.
7: Cogan is really on the move. Randy Lanier will be the car that he passes, and then clear sailing between himself and the leader, Rahal.
2: They come off the fourth turn now. Bobby Rahal leads the 500. Kevin Cogan comes around. Randy Lanier at the stripe. And now it is Cogan in second place. Rick Mears in third as they chase the leader. Howdy Bell, pick him up.
9: We have our eyes on him right now as we see Bobby Rahal as he comes streaking through the second turn right there. About a 2.5 second lead, and there's Kevin Cogan. Nothing between the two of them as they streak down the backstretch, leading this field of many race cars as they go to turn three, Larry.
6: Kevin Cogan, who's been strong, won the first race at Phoenix, looked good at Long Beach, is doing well here. Rick Mears moving up through traffic, and here's Michael Andretti fighting with Al Unser Jr. all the way down below the yellow line. They're side by side on the North Short Chute.
7: They are indeed. Michael Andretti looking inside of Little Al, but Little Al holds him off as Andretti, as Unser goes way below the yellow line, as he's been doing several times.
2: Rahal, the leader, is out in front of second place Kevin Cogan. Rick Mears runs alone, but here is Michael Andretti and Al Unser Jr. in a drag race for third as Al Unser cuts him off in the first turn.
6: Indeed, he had to back off, Paul. He has about a 3 or 4 car length lead, does Little Al. Now moving into the number two corner again, and it's shown pretty much as we called it.
9: And it's exactly the way you called it as they go through turn two, with Bobby Rahal still our leader with a pretty good lead over Kevin Cogan. Larry?
6: What a battle we have brewing. Rick Mears now getting around people. Little Al making move to the inside. Gets around Raul Boisel. Now Michael Andretti's got some traffic to get around. They're stringing it out a little bit.
7: The first three cars are right together on the racetrack. And then behind we have Little Al and Michael Andretti off of turn number four.
2: Rahal across the line, followed by Kevin Cogan. Here comes Rick Mears. And here comes that fight. Randy Lanier is down in the field. Michael Andretti has gotten bottled up behind Lanier and Boisel. And so the battle for the moment has broken off. Bobby Rahal is your leader. This is Paul Page. We're back live at the Indianapolis 500. Bobby Rahal leads. Kevin Kogan is second. Rick Mears is third. And Al Unser Sr. makes a stop down in the Penske pits. Lou Palmer is in that area.
0: Right, and we're doing another wing adjustment on the car, it seems. They're actually setting it for him. They just topped it up a little bit. Principally, though, and listen to this, Paul. Listen. You hear that? It just doesn't fire right out of the pits. Now, either he can't grab a low enough gear, or it's loading up, as you suggested earlier, but it doesn't go out cleanly. So, a chassis adjustment, or a wing adjustment at least, a handling adjustment, or Al, back out on the track.
2: Bobby Rahal still leads, being chased by Kevin Kogan and Rick Mears. Johnny Parsons was in that spin. That was the last yellow. Right now he is with Bob Forbes.
10: Johnny, we're very happy to see you here. I know you're not happy to see me at this point, but it's better than what you were out a while ago.
11: Yeah, a little while ago I was looking at the wall sideways. I was running through two underneath somebody's wing, drafted him, ready to gain a spot. And all of a sudden a car took off on me. I thought at first I hit some oil, but then I got restarted by a tow truck, got back into pits, and found that the central velocity joints out of the right rear half shaft are gone. So that's like one drive shaft working for you, one not. So that's what put us out, and the car will definitely lose control at that moment.
10: Glad to see you're okay.
11: Well, I want to thank a lot of people out there for praying for us to be in this race, get a good ride. We got with Andy Kinnipinski, the Machinist Union. The good Lord was looking over us today, I know that. He's answered a lot of my prayers, performed a lot of miracles with me. And
10: thank you, Johnny.
11: Praise
2: battle for
11: a
2: second
11: you.
2: On the back straights now. Larry Henry.
6: Mears just goes to the inside of Kevin Kogan, and he's got second place. So Rick Mears can now set his sights once again on Bobby Rahal.
7: And he begins to stretch out the advantage over Kevin Kogan as they once again move to the straightaway.
2: It's Rick Mears now in second place, and he closes very quickly on Bobby Rahal as Rick Mears is really under power. Let's jump to the lap rundown at 110 laps, John DeCamp, quickly.
1: The leader at 110 laps, Bobby Rahal, car number 3. In second spot, car number 7, Kevin Kogan. In third spot, car 4, Rick Mears. Fourth, car number 30, Al Unser Jr. In fifth, car 18, Michael Andretti. In sixth spot, car 55, Jose Legarza. In seventh spot, car number 20, Emerson Fittipaldi. In eighth spot, car number 21, Johnny Rutherford. In ninth spot, car 6, Rich Vogler. And in 10th spot, car 5, Roberto Guerrero. Paul?
2: All right, Bobby Rahal is still out in front. He has almost a three-second lead over Rick Mears as they came to the line last time. But here they come again, and Mears is closing in. Let's pick him up, Jerry Baker.
6: I've got the stopwatch on him right now, Paul, and it's just over a half a second difference, so he picked up almost a full second as he hit into number 2.
9: And we have our eye on him right now. There goes Rahal, there goes Mears. They're just that close. I'd say it's less than a second now as they streak up the backstretch toward turn 3.
6: Here comes Bobby Rahal in that red Budweiser True Sports March. Rick Mears just a few short car lengths behind. There goes Rahal. There goes Mears. It's less than half a second still as they head towards turn 4.
7: Also, a battle is shaping up for fourth position as the first 3 go by us. But the battle for fourth now shaping up between Al Unser Jr. and Michael Andretti.
2: Rick Mears and Bobby Rahal. Rahal leads it. Lou Palmer, you have a watch on Rick.
0: And Rick Mears is punching, picking up the pace. 202 miles an hour on the lap just completed. He is really having it opened up. They are giving him the option.
2: And Michael Andretti, Lou Palmer, is trying Al Unser Jr. in the first turn. Jerry Baker.
6: He didn't quite get him, Paul. Now he moves down to the white light again. Now he must move up gently to that outside wall, following just nose to tail through number 2.
9: There's a slower car, George Schneider, in front of those two. Michael drops down to the inside. It's 3 cars abreast going down the backstretch. Michael on the inside. I believe he has gotten past him. Larry, tell us.
6: Michael Andretti has gotten by, but look to the inside. Look to the outside. Little L can't do it. This looks like Long Beach again. They're fighting out each other, but Michael Andretti holds him up.
7: Michael Andretti, who was the early leader, is now in that fourth position. With Al Unser Jr. back to fifth, the car going slowly through turn 4 is George Schneider.
2: Rick Mears has dropped back a bit off of the leader, Bobby Rahal. Kevin Kogan is third, and now the battle for fourth between Al Unser Jr. and Michael Andretti has closed off for the moment. So they are static in the top 5. At 110 laps, we were averaging 170.734 miles an hour. 170.734, and that is a record for Bobby Rahal. This is Paul Page. We are back live at the Indianapolis 500. 121 laps are complete. Bobby Rahal leads. 2 seconds back is Rick Mears, who's closed up half a second on the last lap. In third place is Kevin Kogan. He was battling earlier with both Rick and the cars running behind them, Michael Andretti and Al Unser. The lineup, at 120 laps, John DeCamp.
1: The end of lap 120, the lead car was Bobby Rahal, car number 3. In second spot, Kevin Kogan in car number 7. In third spot, car number 4, Rick Mears. In fourth spot, car number 18, Michael Andretti. In fifth spot, car 30, Al Unser Jr.
2: And John DeCamp, Kevin Kogan has moved around. Now Rick Mears is into second place. Continue.
1: In sixth spot, car number 55, Jose Legarza. Seventh spot, car number 20, Emerson Fittipaldi. In eighth spot, car number 21, Johnny Rutherford. Ninth spot, car number 6, Rich Vogler. Tenth spot, car number 5, Roberto Guerrero. Going on down the line in 11th spot, it was car number 15, Pancho Carter. In 12th spot, car number 1, Danny Sullivan. 13th, car 14, A.J. Foyt. 14th, car number 12, Randy Lanier. And 15th, car number 81, Jacques Villeneuve. Paul?
2: Rick Mears was running in second, got bottled up behind a slower car of Ari Leyendyke. Kevin Kogan took the advantage, got on the attack, and went around. So Kogan now is in second place at 120 laps. The average speed of the race, 172.6 miles an hour. Bobby Rahal continues to run on a record.
12: Well, one of the most interesting things that I've noticed here lately is for a while, apparently there was a lot of oil on the track, and almost all the cars were running all four wheels under the yellow lines in the middle of the turn. Now, somebody must oil that all down. Now most of the cars are running back out into the groove, and you can watch one of the nicest cars handling here today is Kevin Kogan.
2: Kogan is really flying as he tries to close down on Rick Mears. He is on the backstretch now. Larry Henry is watching as Kevin Kogan tries to close in and catch our leader, who is Bobby Rahal. Rahal turns into three. Larry Henry, pick him up.
6: Bobby Rahal, he went down below the yellow line all four tires. The biggest problem for Kevin Kogan is traffic right now. He tries the inside. It doesn't look like he's going to get the job done in four.
7: He has A.J. Foyt right ahead of him, and then Danny Sullivan ahead of A.J. Right now, the concern is getting around A.J. Foyt. He moves to the inside on the straightaway to try.
2: He comes alongside, drops in behind Foyt. Now he comes out again, and Kevin Kogan moves around A.J. Foyt. Rick Mears sits back about 300 yards and watches as this high-speed pursuit of 500 miles of fame and glory continues at Indianapolis.
12: We're watching some of the people that are just a little further back in the pack. And, of course, Jose Legarza won the Rookie of the Year award in 1981 in a race that he didn't finish. The best finish that he's had was 10th in 84. At the moment, he's running 6th. He's just one lap behind. In fact, there are only 5 cars in the lead lap now.
2: Donald, let's interrupt as we go to turn 3, a battle for third place developing.
6: Michael Andretti on the move again. He just gets Rick Mears and leads him into turn 4. So Michael Andretti heading towards the front of the pack one more time.
7: He is just like shot out of a cannon right on the rear wing. They're once again right in front of you, Paul.
2: And the leaders are beginning to close up now as 4 places are riding together on the main straightaway. Michael Andretti with that move. And Bobby Rahal coming through the second turn now, but the leaders are closing down, Donald Davidson.
12: We were going to note the fact that Rich Vogler passed his teammate, Johnny Rutherford, a couple of laps ago, and now he's running 8th. It looked really strange when the two cars came down side by side and looking identical except for the numbers.
2: Well, Bobby Unser, now all of a sudden, the separations are gone, and the first 4 places are beginning to run together. They are all on the same stretch together.
12: Well, that's very true, Paul. That's the way it goes through a long race. What happens is that they change their setups in each pit stop. They change their tire stagger, their wing adjustment, and the track is also changing. And right now, we're seeing a better race than we've seen all day. The reason is they're all getting back into sequence with the chassis and the track at the same time.
2: Bobby Rahal leads the race. He is 2 seconds ahead of Kevin Kogan, and Rick Mears, who was in third place, rolls into the Penske pits. Lou Palmer.
0: Here he is, almost to a stop now, right on the money. That sideboard, by the way, held by Roger Penske himself, marking where Rick should stop. He doesn't miss it at all. The tires, again, the 2 rears and the right front. His crew chief, Peter Parent, handling that right front and communicating with Rick. The tires down. There it is, the middle of the car's on its way. Yeah, Rick Mears makes the move and back to the track.
2: Very fast stop, just a tick over 13 seconds for the Penske team as Rick Mears roars in and out. And that, Bobby Unser, may be predictive because if they have to stop, certainly others will as well.
12: Well, that's for doggone sure. There's no question about that. I'm sure that Rick maybe stopped a little bit early because he's having some chassis problems. Paul, he's not handling as good as he was earlier in the sequence today.
2: And your former student, Jose Legarza, is really on the roll as well. Garza just got around Al Unser Jr. for 5th place.
12: Jose Lee's been looking good all day. They made a bad tactical error in their first pit stop, I think. But by the same token, the boy's been fast all day.
2: So Jose Legarza on the fly at the Indianapolis 500 as well. Our leader is still Bobby Rahal. The Budweiser Crew Sports March, 128 laps are complete. Kevin Kogan is second. Third is Michael Andretti at the moment. A battle up in front with quite a few lead changes, Donald Davidson.
8: In fact, when we get a yellow flag perhaps next time, if we get another one, we can go back and review the leaders changing, because there was a number during the first pit stop that was a little confusing. We now have each of the leaders as they were. There were several people that led one lap only.
2: All right, the indications now come from Chuck Marlow. Chuck, we're expecting a stop from Kevin Kogan, who is currently running in second place.
0: Made that one run with Rick Mears, got into second place, was closing on Rahal. Incidentally, we had a quick word with Jim Truman, Rahal's car owner, said they were very content to set back, not use all the boost, and just have a nice, comfortable pace at about 200 miles an hour.
2: Okay, Chuck Marlow, I apologize. That was Gary Gerald. The indication is, of course, that Kevin Kogan will shortly be making a stop, and that supports what Bobby Unser said just moments ago. If Rick Mears has to come in, then the others in the leader serial should stop as well. They are all, Bobby Unser, running on the same sequence of pit stops now.
12: Well, they are, and that also happens as you go farther into the race. You start watching what the competition, what the other guys are doing, and everybody gets kind of together then, and that's exactly what they're doing. As the race progresses a little bit longer, we're going to find out that the race is just going to get better, and that's kind of typical the way it goes. Another interesting thing today, Paul, is we've been almost lack of accidents. Other than Johnny Parsons, it's just been a total trouble-free race. Few mechanical problems, but no accidents.
2: At the 500, 130 laps are complete with Bobby Rahal in the lead. And John DeCamp, can you give us the 130-lap rundown?
1: The end of 130 laps, the lead car was Bobby Rahal, car number 3. In second spot, car number 7, Kevin Kogan. In third spot, Michael Andretti driving car number 18. In fourth spot, car 30, Al Unser Jr. In fifth place, car number 4, Rick Mears. In sixth place, car number 55, Jose Legarza. Seventh spot, car number 20, Emerson Fittipaldi. In eighth spot, car number 6, Rich Vogler. In ninth spot, car number 21, Johnny Rutherford. And in 10th spot, car number 5, Roberto Guerrero.
2: All right, anticipating some stops by our leaders now as we watch Bobby Rahal continue to circle this 2.5-mile oval with 132 laps now complete, and we wait for the time and speed at the conclusion of 130 laps. It comes up to us now. 1 hour, 57 minutes, 55 seconds, 174.22 miles an hour, 174.22 miles an hour at 130 laps. That, too, is a record for Bobby Rahal. Her husband is breaking records at the 500. Let's go down. Sally Larvik is with Debbie Rahal.
13: Debbie Rahal looking intently at Bobby's run. Debbie, how do you feel right now?
14: Well, nervous, but pretty confident. I mean, you know what racing's like. The ups are ups and the downs are down. So I'm just hoping we finish the race the same way.
13: How's he looking?
14: Really very good right now, very smooth. The crew seems to be calm, which indicates that there are no problems. So we'll see.
13: Everybody appears so calm. Is it really that way?
14: Well, no, but you know, there are so many almost but not quite in racing that you can't afford to get this excited 70 laps from the end. 2 laps from the end, things can happen to us. So I'll wait until we're on the last lap, then you'll see me jump.
13: Debbie Rahal waiting and hoping, Paul.
2: All right, Michael Andretti in third place rolls into the pits. Lou Palmer.
4: Michael is in, and meanwhile, the sound coming by now is the Domino Pizza number 30, Dick Searson. It was an unusually long stop for Al. He put his hands up in kind of confusion. They finally got him going and moved him. Meanwhile, here, very, very slowly now, grabbing a gear, Michael Andretti in the Craco number 18. Pulled the gear finally, moving out and on his way, but slowly. So in each case, we had a long stop for car number 30, Al Jr., and a slow pull out of the pit for Michael Andretti, but they're both back on their way.
2: All right, we watch for our leader, Bobby Rahal, now in the True Sports car. They are scheduled for a stop at any moment. They're in the third turn now. Bob Jenkins watching for the leader.
7: There are a lot of cars making pit stops, and a lap ago as Rick Mears comes by and Bobby Rahal comes by. Rick is not pitting, but Bobby Rahal is. There's a lot of traffic down here. Last lap, Ed Pym had to stand on the brakes to avoid hitting the rear end of Johnny Rutherford. The leader is in, Paul.
2: All right, Bobby Rahal rolls into the pits and comes into the view of Chuck Marlow.
4: We're waiting. Here he is. He's rolling up in front of the signboard, makes the stop. They're going to change rubber on both sides. Looking out on the track, waiting anxiously to watch where Kogan is. The rubber is changed right front.
2: Kevin Kogan stops as well.
4: Kevin Kogan in the pits. Now the rubber is changed. Rahal should be down. He's off the jack. The tank isn't topped up. It's waiting, waiting. Now it is. Here he goes.
2: And Gary Gerald, at the same time, Kevin Kogan made a stop.
0: Waiting to get all the fuel in. 18, 19, 20 seconds. Now they're down. They're fuel.
2: Let's go to turn three. We have a yellow flag.
6: Rich Mogler, car number six, does a spin into the outside retaining wall. It's come to a stop just in the apex of turn number three. Hit it hard with the right side of the car. We're waiting to see Rich Mogler climb out of the car. Safety crews now arriving at the scene. It started just coming into turn number three. He did a spin. Now we see him starting to climb up. Whoa, the safety truck did a sideways spin coming to the car, and he's sliding up out of the cockpit now and seems to be okay. He hit early into turn number three, did a spin, caught it with the right front, and he's standing beside the car now.
2: Rich Mogler, who last year was involved in an accident in the first turn of the 500, now involved in one and three. And Larry Henry, I wonder, you said that the safety truck actually did a slide coming up. Is that indicative of how slick it may be out there?
12: Paul, it's interesting.
6: I had another car smoking down on the bottom of the speedway. I don't know whether that was the engine or there is oil on the track. It's very, very dark here. Of course, we had the rain. There should be no dark groove. But, of course, we've now run 135 or so laps with these cars out here, and it could be oily. He just lost it where he shouldn't.
2: And Larry Bobby Rahal comes back in. Chuck Marlowe is there.
4: Well, apparently there's something wrong. Yes, sir, they put the wrong tire on the left front of the car. That changed the stagger terribly. Rahal, fortunately, able to take advantage of this yellow light. He's down. He's rolling. Right tire now. We'll wait and see.
2: Well, Bobby Rahal really had his luck with him today. They put the wrong tire on the car, Bobby Unser, and then the yellow came out. Rahal and Kevin Kogan had both made their stops. Rich Mogler spun, got into the wall in three. The yellow came out. What a tremendous advantage for Bobby Rahal.
12: Well, it is going to be. He was very lucky on that. Bobby's been very fast all day, but one guy that I noticed that just pit, he was late on his pit stops, was Emerson Fittipaldi, Paul, and the Patrick team. And he should pick up a lap on most of his competitors by the fact that he was making late pit stops.
2: Shows you how very important the pit stops are in the Indianapolis 500 and why we take such care to cover all of the stops as possible, though many of them occur simultaneously here at Indianapolis. Back live at the 500 to spin in the pits, Chuck Marlowe.
4: Well, it didn't create a yellow on the track, but A.J. Foyt, in an attempt to slow down and get into his pit area, just did a loop. The car really sashayed. We have sideways stripes down here. I can't tell whether he did make wall contact or not. He is in his pit area. He's either right where he's supposed to be or where George Snyder's pit is. They're moving the car up right now. But A.J. did a loop-de-loop in the pits.
2: He's climbing out of the car now. They pulled the steering wheel off, and A.J. Foyt climbs up and out of that car. So let's go to the Foyt pit and Gary Gerald. Gary, you right there? Well, we had Gary just a moment ago reporting he was at the back of A.J. Foyt's car. A.J. has climbed out of the machine. Quick little spin right up to his pit position. We'll come back in just a moment. Stay tuned for the greatest spectacle in racing. This is Paul Page. We are back at the Indy 500. We are under yellow, 138 laps complete. A.J. Foyt is apparently out of the Indy 500. His car being pushed back into the garage area. Foyt walks along the pit wall and walks up to Chuck Marlowe.
4: Okay, A.J., it's a tough race, hot out there. What happened when you came in?
10: Well, I've been running all day with just rear wheel brakes, and I just kind of halfway locked them up, and that's all we had. That was our problem all day.
4: Well, my friend, you shook us up a little bit. Everything okay?
10: Yeah.
4: Okay, A.J., thank you very much.
2: So A.J. Foyt out of the car and out of the race and takes time to talk with Chuck Marlowe. Let's go back to the third turn, a bit of a follow-up on the accident involving Rich Mogler.
6: Whether the problem on the track was oil or some debris, the workers came walking back down the track before the spin started and picked up little pieces. They have got it cleaned up here in turn number three. We also saw the car, and it looked like front-end nose damage, but of course they've reinforced the nose area, and that's helped many, many drivers walk away, as Rich Mogler did to the ambulance, of course taken to the infield hospital for the mandatory checkup. But it looked like Rich was okay, but the front end of that car very badly damaged.
2: All right, so we are under the yellow flag. Rick Mears picks up the lead as a result of this yellow. The leader, Bobby Rahal, and second place, Kevin Kogan, making stops. As yet, we don't have a stop being shown for Rick Mears. And Danny Sullivan makes a very quick stop. He has problems with the engine as he rolls out, but Sullivan is back rolling into the 500 field. Currently not a contender for the front. Danny Sullivan is running in ninth place. So the lead serial under the yellow is Rick Mears, leads the 500, looking for his third Indy 500 victory. In second place is Kevin Kogan. In third place is Michael Andretti. Bobby Rahal has dropped back to fourth place, and in fifth place is Al Unser Jr. Now let's go down to the north pit area, Bob Forbes.
15: Talking to Jose Garza, who still has his helmet on. Jose, what happened?
16: Well, the front left wheel bearing went away, and we're hoping to change that, maybe change the front left couplet, maybe go out again.
15: Okay, you made a routine stop at that one point when you got fuel, then you came back and changed the tires. When did you notice the other problem?
16: After the routine stop, I went out, and the car felt really weird. It felt like something was blocking off. I came back in, we changed the tires, and the problem was still there. That's when I realized it was the front left bearing.
15: You've been running very well, haven't you?
16: The car was working very well. It took at least to the first pit stop to correct it because it was loose. But after that, I think it was very quick.
15: Thank you, Jose. I hope you get back.
16: Thank you.
2: Jose Garza somewhat muffled as he continues to wear his full-face helmet and talk with Bob Forbes. We are under yellow. 140 laps are complete. Danny Ongais rolls down the pit. That Buick-powered machine is still working. Ongais rolls back into the action after a routine stop. John DeCamp, 140 laps.
1: Paul, at the end of the 140 laps, run under the yellow. The lead car was Rick Mears, number 4. In second spot, car 7, Kevin Kogan. In third spot, car 18, Michael Andretti. In fourth spot, car number 3, Bobby Rahal. In fifth spot, car 30, Al Unser Jr. In sixth spot, Emerson Fittipaldi, car number 20. In seventh spot, car number 21, Johnny Rutherford. In eighth spot, Roberto Guerrero, car number 5. In ninth spot, car number 1, Danny Sullivan. In 10th spot, car number 15, Pancho Carter. And on down the line, running in 11th spot, car number 12, Randy Lanier. Running in 12th spot, car number 81, Jacques Villeneuve. In 13th, car number 59, Chip Ganassi. Paul?
2: And we come back to the green flag as it is Rick Mears being chased to the first turn. Al Unser Jr. runs right behind him, and it is Kevin Kogan that is in second place. They come across the short chute. Howdy Bell, pick him up.
9: And here's Rick Mears out the outside wall, drifts down to the inside of the second turn with little Al behind him, of course. But here comes Kevin Kogan with about a 3-second lead is what Rick has over Kevin Kogan in second place. And little Al is one lap down. Going to third turn, here's Larry.
6: Here comes Rick Mears, clear sailing in front of him. Kevin Kogan's got a lot of distance to make up. Michael Andretti trying to, whoa, he almost got wheels there between Roberto Moreno and Randy Lanier. He's got to get onto Biner's hard, smoke coming up. Whoa, he almost had one there, but Michael Andretti gets by.
7: They're way out of the groove in turn number 3, settles back into turn 4, and everything is okay.
2: Rick Mears on the main stretch, right behind him, Al Unser Jr., who is down one lap. Running in fourth place, and it is Kevin Kogan that is chasing, but Rick Mears is pulling away from Kevin Kogan. So back to green flag after the incident involving Rich Vogler, who hopped out of the car, obviously was all right, ran over to the ambulance when he had his accident. He'll get checked at the hospital, but best indications are he's fine after that quick spin up to the wall in the third turn. It is his job to chase down Rick Mears. As Rick Mears is leading the Indianapolis 500, and Bobby Unser, we have talked time and time again about the skill of this guy Mears. He'll sit back in fourth, fifth, sixth place, and then all of a sudden, because he's good and Peter Parrott and the team's good, he'll pop right back in the lead.
12: Well, he's going to be tough, and we knew that at the start of this race, and he's showing it right now, but he's all aiming towards the last of the race. They're getting in what I call the sequence. But there's some other guys. There's young Michael. There's absolutely, you've got Kevin Kogan. Got Bobby Rahal. They're all getting a sequence ball, and they're all of them are aiming towards the win.
2: All right, one of the three-time winners trying for a fourth Indianapolis 500 victory is Johnny Rutherford, currently running in eighth place. Sally Larvik is in his pit with Johnny Caples as crew chief.
13: Johnny, thanks for taking the time with us. I know that you're busy. JR's been doing quite well, started off in 12th place, now up in 7th. How's the car handling?
17: Oh, we're doing all right. We get some tires that don't give us the right kind of handling. We had to make that extra green stop to just make sure we got a left rear tight when we left the pits a little early. It seems like that's the gremlin that got Rich Vogler, our teammate. The left rear wasn't properly tightened, and he lost the left rear wheel on the backstretch and hit the fence. So we're being kind of cautious. We hope we have the tires on the car now that will bring a full fuel load handling back to the race car, and we can move up a few positions.
13: Any problems in finishing the race, do you foresee?
17: Well, we hope not. Everything is pretty fine right now, other than we go fast in some spells and go slow in others, just depending on the tires.
13: Good luck, Johnny. I know you've got a lot of work to do. Thanks for talking to us, Paul.
2: Johnny Rutherford still rules on the speedway, but while they were talking, Rutherford was able to move around one car and move up now. Rutherford is in seventh place. The sound of Rick Mears as he comes across the line. Allenser Jr. is there. He is not on the lead serial. Here comes Kevin Kogan in second place. In third place is Michael Andretti. And right behind Michael is Bobby Rahal. So the battle is between Rahal and Michael for third place. Audi Bell, pick that fight up.
9: We're watching for them right now as they both are below the yellow line coming through the second turn with about three car lengths separating the two men as Michael still leads up the backstretch. Rahal right behind him. Michael drops down toward the middle a little bit more and Larry can pick him up as they enter turn three.
6: Down to the inside. Rahal can't do it. Michael has the faster car. Rahal all four wheels below the yellow line, but he picks up a little bit going across the short chute.
7: Now Rahal really closing in on Michael Andretti. This battle has been shaping up for the past couple of laps and now is really hot one down the straightaway.
2: It's a battle for third place that we are watching. First is Rick Mears. Second is Kevin Kogan. Rahal closes down behind Michael Andretti. Lou Palmer has been watching the speeds.
15: And he is picking it up. Rick Mears, our leader, 202 miles an hour, one lap, 203. Now, back-to-back, two 204 mile an hour laps. They pick up a yellow light and yet in sequence with their pit stops, and they're going to be hard to beat, Paul.
2: And still watching that battle for third place as we're on the backstretch. Larry Henry, pick it up.
6: Here comes Michael Andretti. Bobby Rahal looking to the low side. About a three-car length advantage for Michael Andretti. They both come through well, except again, Rahal lower on the racetrack than Andretti.
7: Mears and Kogan first and second. Here's the battle for third. It's still Michael Andretti leading Bobby Rahal by about five, make it six car lengths.
2: At 140 laps, still running on a record pace, 169.4 miles an hour. Rick Mears is our leader. Bobby Rahal trying to chase down Michael Andretti, Jerry Baker.
6: Michael's got him going into the number two short chute. He closes the gap ever so slightly. They move into that number two spot, and it still belongs to Michael Andretti.
2: So Michael Andretti trying to battle it out with Bobby Rahal. The leader is Rick Mears. Second place is Kevin Kogan. Now the battle is still for third place on the circuit, but for the moment it is static as they're now on the backstretch. Rick Mears is averaging 205 miles an hour as our leader. In turn three, that battle for third, Larry Henry.
6: Bobby Rahal's been trying to set him up. He inches ever, ever closer every lap, waiting for some mistake by Michael Andretti, but so far there has been none by this young man from Nazareth, Pennsylvania.
7: The lap car of Emerson Fittipaldi may play a part, however. That's the car right ahead of Michael Andretti as he tries to hold off Rahal's challenge.
2: So on the main stretch again, Rick Mears is long gone. Kevin Kogan is in second, and Bobby Rahal tries to close down once again on Michael Andretti. Stay tuned for the greatest spectacle in racing. Back live at the Indianapolis 500, this is Paul Page. 150 laps are complete. Rick Mears leads it. 50 laps to go. Second place, Kevin Kogan, and Bobby Rahal gets around Michael Andretti for third place. Michael is now fourth. In fifth place is Al Unser Jr. Sixth place is Emerson Fittipaldi. Bobby Unser is here in the booth with us. He appears through the courtesy of Stroh's. Bobby, the tactics, the strategy, it's being played very carefully today.
18: Well, it certainly is, Paul. There's four cars left that could possibly win right now. That's providing there's no dropouts, no accidents. That would be Rick Mears, Kevin Kogan, Bobby Rahal, and Michael Andretti. And ironically, I've been timing the cars and watching them. Rick Mears probably has, listen to this, a good 4 to 5 mile an hour when he has to advantage over the other three cars. Now, that tells you right now that if Rick has to turn it up the last part of this race with the last pit stop, the others better really start watching. Better get it on.
2: By way of summary, it was Michael Andretti that jumped off into the lead at the start of the Indianapolis 500. We had a particularly safe first 250 miles. The only yellows coming out when Mario Andretti rolled to a stop on the track and a piece of debris noted in one of the turns. And then Rich Vogler spun it, got up into the wall in turn three. That was our last yellow. We are back to green flag racing once again, and it is Rick Mears that has just ever so carefully worked his way up to the front of the field, driving a very careful, a well-planned Penske race. In second place is Kevin Cogan, the Patrick team. Bobby Enzer, here are two owners with a long history of battling one another. The two men, Roger Penske and Pat Patrick, absolutely love it.
18: Well, first of all, they're both just diehard racers. Secondly, they're both very good. Winning is the only important thing to these two men. The cost is so secondary, it's just unbelievable. Now, I've driven race cars for both of them, and I'm just telling you, they are two of the most obsessed people I've ever known in my life.
2: So Patrick and Penske, the owners, battle, while Rick Mears and Kevin Cogan actually do the fighting for them on the circuit. And Rick Mears out in front now by a full 11 seconds. The battle developing is Bobby Rahal closing down on Kevin Cogan as we pick up that battle in the third turn.
6: If it had not been for Al Unser Jr., I think Bobby Rahal would have gotten Kevin Cogan, but Al Jr. got in the way, but Rahal gets around him.
7: Yeah, Rahal moves to the inside, just entering turn number four and passes Little now. Now clear sailing for that second position.
2: And Al Unser comes into the pits. That's Big Al as he rolls into the pits. That Chevrolet engine still working for him, and the battle has broken off between Kevin Cogan and Bobby Rahal. At 150 laps, John DeCamp.
1: Paul, the leader was Rick Mears, car number four. In second spot, car number seven, Kevin Cogan. In third spot, car number 18, Michael Andretti. In fourth spot, car number three, Bobby Rahal. Fifth spot, car number 30, Al Unser Jr. Running in sixth, car number 20, Emerson Fittipaldi. In seventh, car number five, Roberto Guerrero. In eighth, car number 21, Johnny Rutherford. In ninth, car number one, Danny Sullivan. And in 10th, car 15, Pancho Carter.
2: At 150 laps, still running a race record, 170.3 miles an hour, nearly 10 miles an hour, faster than the record set back in 1979 by Bobby Unser. Bobby, you just watched your record go out of the books.
18: Well, that's what records are for, I guess. You didn't have to tell me that way. You could have warned me a little bit, you know.
2: All right, Bobby Unser. His record goes away, belongs now to Rick Mears as Rick continues to lead in that Pennzoil Z7 at the Indianapolis 500. We're watching the battle for second place. Kevin Cogan and Bobby Rahal fight it out for second. Rick with a good strong lead here at the 500. Here comes Rick across the line as he completes 155 laps. We watch for second place now. On the stretch, a full straightaway back. Here comes Kevin Cogan, and right behind him is Bobby Rahal. Jerry Baker.
6: Bobby Rahal's best finish was seventh a couple of years back. He's vying to improve on that. Moves into the number one short shoot. And here comes this close to competition right behind him.
2: Over in turn two, Howdy Bell.
9: Well, they've gone by us up the backstretch now as that battle continues, but Larry should be able to see them as they're three cars abreast heading toward three.
6: They are side by side. Rahal on the inside, Cogan on the outside. Rahal slams the door, goes down low. He's got it on Cogan. Cogan way out of the groove, brings it back down, but Robbie Rahal has taken over second.
7: Bobby Rahal has the position now. Kevin Cogan back to third. A couple of cars pitting. Al Sr. back in, and so is Chip Ganassi.
2: So Rick Mears still leads it. Second place, Kevin Cogan. Runs well, but Bobby Rahal tries to work his way up through the field. Rahal now in second place. Kevin Cogan, you heard the pass. Larry Henry called it as Kevin Cogan is pushed back to third place. Michael Andretti continues to run alone in fourth, and in fifth place is Al Unser Jr. Donald Davidson.
8: At this point, maybe we could catch up on the lap leaders to this point. So shut me off if you need to, because we haven't done this yet. Michael Andretti took the lead at the start and led the first 42 laps. He made a pit stop during that time, but did so without giving up the lead. Kevin Cogan then became the leader on lap 43. He held it for one lap only. Al Unser Jr. was the leader from 44 through 47. Emerson Fittipaldi led lap 48. Then, when the pit stops were completed, Rick Mears led 49 through 74. Bobby Rahal led lap 75. Kevin Cogan, 76 and 77. Al Unser Jr., 78 and 79. Michael Andretti, lap 80 through 82. Bobby Rahal, 83 through 101. Rick Mears led the 102nd lap. And the latest lead change we have with Bobby Rahal,
19: Took the lead on the 103rd lap and was still in the lead at the 130th. We'll update you on the rest of it in just a moment.
2: All right, let's go up to the north pits now and the Bob Forbes.
15: As Paul, Chip Ganassi was apparently running all right, and then all of a sudden, Chip, you came in and then it's all over with.
12: I don't know. We were running real good, and I was going down the back shooting. It just sounded like the turbo left it.
15: How had it been performing? Pretty well and handling
12: pretty
15: well?
12: Pretty good. We were off to a slow start up until the first pit stop. Boy, after that, we were legging it.
15: Well, Chip, I know it's a tough thing, but there is another year.
12: The Bryant Machinist team will be back. Don't worry.
15: Okay, Chip.
2: All right, Chip Ganassi at the same time. Danny Ungaius's number 25 machine is being pushed back to the garage area. And just down the way, Gary Gerald had a report, a small problem on Big Al's car.
0: He's back in the pits again, and right now, a few moments ago, there was extreme heat in the rear bodywork ignited. There was little tons of flame curling up around the aperture back there. They quickly doused it. He continues to set in the pits. It's been a long afternoon already for Al Unser.
2: This is Paul Page. We are live from the Master Control Tower at the Indianapolis 500. 160 laps are complete. It is still Rick Mears, the Pennzoil Z7 in front. Bobby Rahal is second. Kevin Kogan is third. Fourth place is Michael Andretti. Fifth place is Emerson Fittipaldi. We'll have the full rundown in just a moment from John DeCamp at the Indianapolis 500. It is Rick Mears well out in front, and he is beginning to run away with this race now, almost a full 10 seconds in front of Bobby Rahal.
19: And as you mentioned, Danny Ungaius out. Actually, he'd been sitting in the pit for quite some time. They had the engine cover off. They were probably there for, I would say, maybe 10 to 15 minutes trying to fix something when they could not. They determined that the car was out. They began to push it back to the pits. And you know, Danny Ungaius doesn't particularly care to talk to the press, and when he's very disappointed when he's out of the race. So what his technique is that he remains with the helmet on in the cockpit, and they push him back into the garage area protected that way.
2: All right, we anticipate a stop from the fourth place car, Michael Andretti. He is due to stop in one lap. The board has already gone out as Chip Ganassi's car is pushed down through the pit area, and we're beginning to see signs of attrition at the Indianapolis 500-mile race. Not, though, from the Penske team, Rick Mears. Rick Mears is out in front at 7 seconds ahead of the second place car of Bobby Rahal, but the indication just came from Chuck Marlowe that Bobby Rahal is now beginning to close in. Perhaps Rick only wants to see him in his rearview mirrors. Michael Andretti goes across the line one more time, so it'll be just a bit longer before he has a stop. And John DeCamp, can you give us the 160 lap rundown while we watch for Michael Andretti and report that Al Unser Sr.'s car, Big Al's number 11, has been pushed back to the garage area.
1: Leader at 160 laps, car number 4, Rick Mears. Running in second, car 3, Bobby Rahal. In third, car 7, Kevin Kogan. In fourth, number 18, Michael Andretti. Running in number 5 slot, car 30, Al Unser Jr. In sixth place, car 20, Emerson Fittipaldi. In seventh, number 5, Roberto Guerrero. In eighth, car 21, Johnny Rutherford. In ninth, car 1, Danny Sullivan. 10th, car 15, Pancho Carter. 11th, car 12, Randy Lanier. 12th, car 66, Ed Pym. 13th, car 22, Raul Boisel. 15th, car 61, Ari Leyendijk. And 15th, car 24, Paul.
2: And Michael Andretti stops. Lou Palmer.
0: Looking for Michael now, coming in into the pit area. He is here and on the jacks now. There doesn't seem to be a great deal to do except routine the car. As long as they get him out in relatively quick time, he's going to be in good shape to go racing in these last some 40 laps. Now, we have a host of stops coming up here at the south end. Al Jr.'s team, the Shearson team, ready with a domino stop. And immediately in front of me, Roger Penske's Pennzoil crew is ready to go. Peter Parrott is already over the wall and ready to take this stop. So we've got Michael out on the track and one of the leaders ready to stop in front of us within the next lap or so.
2: And they just might get a yellow flag. Roberto Moreno has rolled very slowly up in the fourth turn and may be rolling to a stop on the circuit. Now, we'll pause 10 seconds for station identification. This is the Indianapolis Motor Speedway Radio Network. We are back live at the Indianapolis 500 as the yellow flag comes out for Roberto Moreno, who rolls to a stop, and Rick Mears makes the pits. Here's Gary, or Lou Palmer.
20: This is exactly what they wanted. They got their yellow. They got their pit stop just right on the money for it. Now Rick Mears in the cockpit is just looking at the mirror to see how they're doing at the back end of the car. They're doing fine. Wheels on, car down. Petroil number four out and on the track. Here he goes on a yellow light stop.
2: Tremendous advantage picked up by Rick Mears, who comes in right on top of that yellow. We watch for Bobby Rahal now, as Chuck Marlowe should be in that area, and the yellow flag waves. Roberto Moreno has rolled to a stop. Rahal comes screaming down through the fourth turn now. Slows down behind some other cars, also making stops as well. And Bobby Rahal, who was running in second right behind Rick Mears and then picked up the lead. Now here comes Bobby Rahal in. And Chuck Marlowe, can you see him?
20: Yes, we're right here. He doesn't have the advantage Mears had being at the front end of the yellow, but they're going to try to get him out as quickly as they can. He's going to take a respite. Fuel. It's going to be rubber on the right side and left rear. They're having a little trouble with that wrench on the right rear tire. Delays. Now he's down. There it is. They break loose. A little extra sport of fuel, and he's off the road.
2: So Bobby Rahal streams back into the 500 with 165 laps now complete. Yellow flag still out. Kevin Kogan makes his stop. So first, second, and third have made a stop, but Roberto Moreno rolled to a stop on the race course. He is the cause for this yellow flag. He was running a fairly good race in 21st place. Let's go up to the fourth turn and Bob Jenkins.
7: The tow truck had him in tow. However, Roberto released the tow rope, I think, way too early. I'm not sure he's going to make it to the pit area. This is the second time this has happened, by the way. Roberto Moreno rolled to a stop just at the entrance to the pit area several laps ago. They did not bring out the yellow because it would have created a dangerous situation with everybody wanting to come in. The Moreno car is now just about stopped once again between the fourth turn and the entrance to the pit area, so we're going to have a little bit more lengthy yellow than we would have wanted here at this point.
2: Well, the trucks will have to roll around once more and pick up Roberto Moreno, or someone will have to run out there and give him a push down. So there is a situation there that will continue the yellow flag. Now, let's check into the pit stop situation. We have 167 laps complete. 200 are scheduled. 200 laps, 500 miles. What about the teams? Have they now taken on enough fuel to get them to the end? Let's go first to the Penske pits. Lou Palmer.
20: Roger Penske thinks so. They are not anticipating any further stop between here and, they believe, victory lane. So they're done for the day. The work is now up to Mears, and he is able to get it done. Rick Mears has completed his routine stops.
2: Rick Mears leads this race. Second place is Bobby Rahal, and Chuck Marlowe is in that pit.
20: And Bobby's better half, Debbie, informs me that they think they've taken enough to go the distance. We're looking at 33 laps, enough fuel, enough rubber. It's going to be a sprint for the checker.
2: This is Paul Page. We are back at the Indianapolis 500-mile race, and it is Rick Mears that takes the green flag and now completes yet another lap under the green as Rick Mears streams across that line. Michael Andretti is just in front of him, trying desperately to hold off the challenge by Rick Mears to take over the lead. Howdy Bell, pick him up.
21: We're taking a look at him now as they drop down to the yellow line once again and drift out to the side of the wall. And Rahal's distance separation from Mears is about 10 car lengths as Larry Henry can pick him up now in three.
6: Michael Andretti trying to stay from being lapped by Rick Mears, about a four-car length lead by Andretti, but he's almost down. Then Mears at about six-car lengths back to Rahal, and Kevin Kogan has dropped way off the pace.
7: Rick Mears now closes in on Michael Andretti as they swing off with a fourth turn, and it appears as if Mears will be able to pass going down the straightaway.
2: Michael Andretti, the early leader, the man who started on the outside of the front row, is trying now to hold off the pole sitter, who is trying to put Michael a lap down. In second place is Bobby Rahal. They're going to the second turn. Howdy.
21: We're looking at him once again, and Rahal has pulled within two car lengths as both cars get both wheels down below the yellow lines as they head up the backstretch, Paul.
2: Down in the pit area, Al Unser is out of the race and is with Lou Palmer.
20: Probably a fast driver, he's a fast walker. We're headed back to the garage area. Al, the engine sounded like the problem to me today, but how did it all end for you?
22: Well, we had problems, both the engine and the chassis. I guess we just made the wrong guesses on the chassis, and have nobody to blame but myself, and just one of those bad days at work.
3: But it is a project that you are working on. You're really in development, so you can't be too discouraged about that.
22: Well, we knew that there was a, you know, risk in going into this race with what we had, but I elected to do it, and I'm still not sorry. It was just one of those deals that didn't work out.
3: Thank you for your time, Al. Al Unser, walking to the garages.
2: Bobby Rahal closes down behind Rick Mears. They're on the backstretch as Rahal looks like he would like to set that leader up. Michael Andretti still in front. Larry Henry.
6: Here goes Bobby Rahal to the inside. The crowd on their feet. He just doesn't have enough room. Rick Mears slams the door, but Rahal's going to gather it up and try one more time in four.
7: It's a good race, though. Bobby Rahal right on the rear wing of Rick Mears as Michael Andretti continues to stave off Rick Mears and going a lap down.
2: Michael can hold his speed. Rick Mears is trying to hold off Bobby Rahal. Rick leads the Indianapolis 500, 173 laps complete. Howdy Bell.
7: We have our eyes on him right now, and we see Michael out there. There's an equidistant between the three cars, even though Mears is our leader. Rahal about five car lengths behind as they head up the backstretch, Paul.
2: 170 laps. John DeCamp, the rundown.
1: The end of 170 laps, Rick Mears was still a leader in car number four. In second spot, car number three, Bobby Rahal. In third place, car seven, Kevin Colgan. In fourth place, car 18, Michael Andretti. In fifth spot, car number 20, Emerson Fittipaldi. In sixth, car number 30, Al Unser Jr. In

0: Rick Mayer still with the lead. Bobby Rahal just behind. Roberto Moreno's back out on the track, and he's going very slow one more time.
1: The pace is considerably slower than it was a few laps ago. It's now down to about a 196.5-mile-an-hour pace. Obviously, teams are concerned about fuel. Now, we have a car moving slowly here in the fourth turn. As it approaches turn number four, we'll get an idea of who it is. It's Roberto Moreno, who once again appears to be going very slowly and may not make it to the pit area.
2: 0.2 seconds between Rick Mears and Bobby Rahal, the interval first to second place. We may see another record-breaking race in the making here as Bobby Unser, we watch.
3: Well, we have three cars actually within 1 second of each other. In other words, we have one of the closest 500s at this point that I can ever imagine. Three cars within 1 second. Now, they're going to keep their boost back for a little bit, but as we near the finish, I'm really going to thank the Stroudsburg people for getting me here because I'm going to see one heck of a good finish.
2: Bobby Rahal in second place, right behind Rick Mears. The Pennzoil Z7 leads this race at Budweiser True Sports. March is right in there. They close in again. Howdy, can you keep track of them?
1: I'm watching them right now, Paul, and Bobby's correct. It's going to be exciting here. There goes Mears, there's Rahal, and right there's Kevin Cogan. About five car lengths between those three cars. Larry, you pick them up. It could get exciting.
0: This is incredible for a 500-mile race. They're all on the same lead lap. They're all within just a few car lengths of each other. Rick Mears, there goes Rahal, and Kevin Cogan. They're just that close with just a few laps remaining.
1: While Rick Mears was really pulling away from the field 20 or 25 laps ago, he is now playing it very conservatively. Bobby Rahal is approaching Rick Mears very quickly.
2: Bobby Rahal closes in behind Rick Mears, but Rick continues to hold off, and Michael Andretti is able to pull a bit away, Jerry Baker.
4: This groove has gotten wider and wider as the race has grown longer and longer, Paul. They're going to start racing through this thing two and three abreast, but well, maybe not three abreast, but two abreast anyway. They're into number two, and there's still that same gap you spoke of with Rick Mears out in front.
1: Rahal seems to have sneaked up a little closer to Mears, but Kevin Cogan has dropped back just a little bit now as they're three quarters of the way up the backstretch now in single file. Larry?
0: Rahal three or four times has tried to get Rick Mears here in turn three. They'd be side by side, but he could never do it. Maybe setting up for a move just a few laps on down the road.
1: Bobby Rahal's car owner, Jim Truman, celebrated his birthday last Sunday. Original race day, would like to have had the win then, of course, for the birthday celebration, but I'm sure he'll take it today.
3: Paul, remember, Rick lost this race to Gordon Johncock on a very similar type thing. Only we have three cars in that run now, but remember, he lost it to Johncock 1 year by not making his move soon enough, so he's not going to want Rahal to pass.
2: Rick Mears doesn't want him anywhere near him as Rahal continues to pursue just as hot as he can. Rahal is behind Rick Mears at the Indianapolis 500-mile race. This is Paul Page. We are back live at the Indianapolis 500-mile race. 179 laps complete. 0.2 seconds out in front is Rick Mears. Bobby Rahal, the Budweiser True Sports March, is in pursuit. Kevin Cogan is sitting right behind in third place, so we have a tremendous battle for the lead. In fourth place is Michael Andretti. In fifth place is Emerson Fittipaldi.
3: Well, right now they're running about 198 miles an hour laps. That means they haven't turned their boost up. Now we're in lap 180 right now. Watch around 190. You're going to see these speeds jump up to about 203 to 206 in that neighborhood, I think.
2: Now, stay tuned for the greatest spectacle in racing. This is Paul Page. We're back live at Indianapolis. A tremendous battle for second place now developing as Kevin Cogan closes up behind Bobby Rahal. Larry Henry.
0: Bobby Rahal still with the advantage, but Kevin Cogan getting ever closer, closer, closer every lap. He's turned the wick up a little bit on that 7-11 march, about five car lengths now, and they're even getting closer to Rick Mears, the leader.
2: We'll continue to track the battle for second place between Cogan and Rahal. John DeCamp, give us the rundown quickly. 180 laps.
5: 180 laps. The leader is Rick Mears, car number four. In second spot, car three, Bobby Rahal. Third place, car number seven, Kevin Cogan. Fourth place, car 18, Michael Andretti. In fifth spot, car 20, Emerson Fittipaldi. Sixth spot, car number five, Roberto Guerrero. In seventh, it's car number 30, Al Unser Jr. Eighth, car number 21, Johnny Rutherford. Ninth, car one, Danny Sullivan. And tenth, car number 15, Pancho Carter. Paul?
2: We try to do the best possible job we can to keep your charts up to date, but of course, as action dictates, we will stay with the action. It is still Rick Mears out in front. Several hundred yards back is Bobby Rahal, and almost an equal interval back is Kevin Cogan. So here comes Rick Mears down the main stretch.

0: Kevin Kogan closes in just a bit on the back of Bobby Rahal. They are running right together as they pick him up in one, Jerry Baker.
1: That is the real battle. Here comes Rick Mears. Now there is Rahal. There is Kogan. Kogan makes a move in the short shoot, but he can't seem to get him in the corners over there, Paul, as they get that normal separation one more time.
2: Right on around through second turn now, and Kogan is about five car lengths behind Rahal. Rahal about seven car lengths behind Mears. They're in single file up the back stretch to Larry Henry.
3: Bobby Rahal through turn three has been going down low. Kevin Kogan has been driving a high groove through here every time through. So one car working well low, one working well high, but they don't seem to be gaining on each other.
4: As Bobby Unser indicated, the pace is beginning to pick up. It's about a 195 pace 10 laps ago. Now it's up to 200 and probably will get faster.
0: At 180 laps, Rick Mears was continuing to blast his own record, averaging 171 miles an hour. His average, actually the record average, was set back in 1972 by Jerry Grant at 162 miles an hour. And Rick Mears is on his way to obliterating his own record if he can stay out in front. Bobby Rahal in second place is trying to hold off Kevin Kogan, and you've been listening to the engine of Emerson Fittipaldi, Bobby Unser.
5: Well, you know, Paul, I every time the cars go by, I hear somebody running on seven cylinders, and by the time they're gone, I can't tell who it is. But now I can tell it's Emerson Fittipaldi, and boy, is he doing a good job considering he only has seven cylinders.
0: Battle continues now on the main stretch. Here comes Rick Mears once again. Slower traffic in front as Mears closes down Jerry Baker.
1: Mears is in good shape, as is Rahal, but it looks like Kevin Kogan lost some ground somewhere along the way. Paul, I don't know if he got caught up in traffic or what happened. He fell back probably another half a dozen car lengths.
2: We're watching Rick Mears now, and Rahal and Kogan are all together, but there's a car in front of them now. Rahal drops down the side, the inside of Mears down the backstretch. I think he's got him. Larry, can you tell?
3: Bobby Rahal has done it. He's gotten by Rick Mears. Now he wants to get by Randy Lanier. They're all together in a group. Mears down low. Rahal up high. Kogan goes high. Kogan on the outside of Rick Mears. Tries to go inside. He can't do it.
4: Unbelievable racing. Kevin Kogan takes second place in the fourth turn. Rick drops back to third. We have a slow car as Pancho Carter in turn four.
0: Absolutely tremendous with just 14 laps to go. Bobby Rahal takes over the lead, but now Kevin Kogan challenges Jerry.
1: Kevin Kogan makes the low road down inside the yellow line. It is still Rahal, Kogan, now it's Mears, and it's Kogan out in front now.
2: It's Kevin Kogan as they drop down to the yellow line. The car in front is Lanier. It's Kogan, Rahal, and Mears. And you can throw a blanket over the three of them as they streak up the backstretch. Let's see what happens as they work with Lanier, a slower car. Kogan drops down to the inside, gets by him. Can't tell if Rahal will or not. Larry, can you see?
3: Kevin Kogan got by Randy Lanier. Kogan in the lead. Rahal second. Rick Mears is third. Kogan just bided his time, turned up the wick, and he's moved out to a seven-car length advantage.
4: Yes, he has. Kevin Kogan is really pulling away now from Bobby Rahal as Rahal has trouble getting around Randy Lanier, and so does Rick Mears.
0: The 7-11 march is fine, and Kevin Kogan is the pilot at the moment. Bobby Rahal got around the leader, and then all of a sudden, here came Kevin Kogan on the charge, and he got around Bobby Rahal. Rick Mears has now dropped back to third place as Kevin Kogan darts inside slower traffic and has three sailing ahead. Kevin Kogan on the backstretch. Larry Henry, as Kevin Kogan leads, the status between Rick Mears and Bobby Rahal.
3: They are still fighting it out. Here comes Bobby Rahal trying to get around traffic. Rahal now has a clear shot on Kevin Kogan. Mears has dropped back some. That car may not be handling well. Rahal with a clear shot at Kogan.
4: Rahal, your leader. Kevin Kogan is, or rather, Kogan's still the leader, and Mears is the one that's dropping back.
0: We watch Rick Mears as he appears to have some sort of a problem now. It is Bobby Rahal chasing Kevin Kogan, and Rick Mears picks up the pace again, Jerry Baker.
1: Rick Mears has made his move. He's got his sights set on Bobby Rahal, but boy, Kevin Kogan, who's just driven a sensational race, is really off to the races as they hit down the back straightaway.
2: And there they go through the second turn. Yes, sir. It's Rahal and Mears and Kevin Kogan, equidistant, about seven car lengths between each one of them. Larry?
3: Kogan's got some traffic. Let's see. It's kind of antsy getting through. He just passes them with ease. Goes by Jose Legarza and Raul Boisel, and now he's got about a 15-car length advantage on Rahal.
4: So Kevin Kogan here in turn number four, beginning to stretch it out just a little bit over Bobby Rahal, and Mears continues to fall back.
0: It absolutely takes your breath away. Rahal gets around Mears, and then Kogan gets around Rahal. Now it is Kevin Kogan leading the Indianapolis 500, looking for the second victory of his career, his first scored just this year at Phoenix, Arizona, and certainly his first Indianapolis 500. Can Kevin Kogan do it? He just has 10 laps to the finish of the Indianapolis 500.
5: Paul, that was one of the nicest passes I think I've ever seen at the Speedway. That Kevin, first place, he should be very proud of himself. Patrick better be proud of him, so 7-Eleven, because he really got two cars almost simultaneously, and he didn't get two slow ones. You got to admit that.
0: A heads-up move. He saw what was developing in front of him, and he took advantage as Kevin Kogan leads the 500. 192 laps complete at the Indianapolis 500. Kevin Kogan flashes across the stripe. Bobby Rahal is in second place. Rick Mears is in third. Michael Andretti, who's been running in fourth, comes into the pits for a stop. Michael Andretti, Sally is right there. Sally Larvik. Michael Andretti making a stop.
6: Paul, Michael Andretti pulling in. Looks like a routine stop. They're topping him off. The fuel hose is pulled, and off he goes. Michael Andretti.
0: Michael Andretti apparently got out of the sequence, had to make a routine stop at the end of the Indianapolis 500. It is Bobby Rahal that is chasing Kevin Kogan. They are through the fourth turn now, counting the last laps, the last miles of the Indianapolis 500 for Kevin Kogan. He won his first IndyCar race just 2 months ago and now is on his way to the biggest purse ever at the Indianapolis 500. Kevin Kogan flies across the short chute. Bobby Rahal closes in. Rick Mears closes in. Howdy Bell.
4: And we have our eyes on this fellow as he's leading the blonde-haired guy from California. Streaks by. There's Rahal. And a little farther back is Rick Mears as they single filed up the backstretch. There's not any traffic in front of them. They're pretty much by themselves as they go into turn three. Larry Henry.
7: Kevin Kogan.
0: Accident off of the fourth turn. Looks like Ari Leyendyke in the fourth turn as the yellow flag comes out at 194 laps. And the question in the pits for Kevin Kogan was whether or not they have enough fuel. Let's first go to the fourth turn quickly. Bob Jenkins.
4: A car did do a spin off of turn number four, coming off of turn number four. It has now come to a rest just at the entrance to the pit area. I think it's pretty much got the pit entrance blocked. The question is, will the race end under yellow? And if it doesn't, will these three drivers battling for the lead have enough fuel to go the distance?
0: And will Kevin Kogan, if he needs fuel, be able to make it into the pit area? Ron Carroll is in Kevin's pit.
2: Yes, and I'm with Larry Curry, who is the chief mechanic on that car. Larry, what do you think about the fuel?
8: Now that with the yellow out, I'm sure we can make it.
2: You were real concerned a moment ago.
8: Oh, yeah. I mean, we knew it was going to be close, and we asked Kevin to run with the boost down for a while, but, you know, you got five or six laps to go in the race, and you got to go for it.
2: And the yellow may make a difference.
8: Yes, sir.
2: Okay, thank you. Paul.
0: Bobby Unser, that yellow flag, Larry Curry says, may make all the difference in the world.
5: Well, it will, Paul. I wasn't too sure whether Leyendyke could actually hit the wall or not, and I wasn't too sure to bring out the yellow, but it did bring it out. And this is going to be a godsend for Kevin and possibly even Rick. But, of course, Kevin, if it ends up being in the yellow, is going to win this race. And I'll tell you another thing. If he does, he darn sure has deserved it and earned it today.
0: The USAC crew doing everything they can to get Ari Leyendyke's car clear. Let's go back to the fourth turn. Bob Jenkins.
4: I believe there was contact with the wall on the inside of the racetrack, and the car, as I said, is stopped now just at the entrance to the pit area. The safety vehicles are just arriving, the ambulance going by us right now. It appears as if this race could indeed end under yellow because there are quite a few safety crewmen out on the racetrack. Trucks are arriving, and it could be very well be that Kevin Kogan has this victory in his pocket because of this spin and contact with the wall by Ari Leyendyke off the fourth turn.
0: Well, Kevin and Bobby Unser, we were watching, was driving for all he was worth. Up, out of the groove, on the gray stuff, and way up close to the wall. He's really doing a tremendous job while he's running at speed.
5: Paul, we watched one time there. He's just almost rubbing the walls going around. That means he's got all of the adhesion he can get, and he needs a little bit more. He is really, really running hard. But right now I was watching as he went by behind the pace car, and I know what he's feeling like. He's thinking, push the pace car, make it go faster, because he wants to finish under the yellow.
0: Well, as a result of Ari Leyendyke's spin at the head of the pit area, the pit entrance is closed. So should Kevin or anyone else need some help at the moment, it's not going to happen in the pit area. The pit entrance at Indianapolis is closed. And Kevin Kogan in the 7-11 March rolls slowly. The Corvette pace car is out in front. We are under yellow at Indianapolis with four laps to go. Now, last year, a similar situation occurring. They got the track cleared very quickly. John DeCamp, this does give us a chance to do the 190-lap rundown.
9: Okay, Poland is just about the way they're running right now. Car 7, Kevin Kogan is the leader at 190 laps. In second, it was Bobby Rahal in car number 3. In third, Rick Mears driving car number 4. In fourth spot, number 18, Michael Andretti. In fifth spot, number 20, Emerson Fittipaldi. In sixth, car five, Roberto Guerrero. In seventh, car 30, Alan Sir Jr. In eighth, car number 21, Johnny Rutherford. In ninth, car one, Danny Sullivan. In the tenth, car 12, Randy Lanier. Paul?
10: Well, at the time of the 190th lap, they did have a record going. 190 laps, the average speed 172.5 miles an hour. Mark Donahue's record from 1972 was 162.8. Now, will this yellow flag affect it? They were running very, very quickly. Kevin Cogan had a record in his hip pocket if only he could get to the checkered flag. But for the moment, we're slowed down. 197 laps are complete. Three laps for Kevin Cogan. 7.5 miles of the 500 remain. Kevin Cogan winning his first race this year. They are clearing the pit entrance. Bob Jenkins, does it look like we're going to be ready to go green?
4: Well, it could very well. The trucks are pulled now into the pit area itself, and it appears as if we could very well go green in the next lap or two.
10: All right, the pit entrance is now clear. The pace car is on the backstretch. It is Kevin Cogan directly behind the pace car. He is followed by Bobby Rahal and Rick Mears. Lights are out on the pace car. That indicates that we will go green as Kevin Cogan comes off the fourth turn. And as we do so, we will have two laps to the finish of the 500. It all comes down to a simple 5 miles for Kevin Cogan. And his adversaries are right behind him and ready to take the charge. Rick Mears says coming back to the green flag is a matter of pacing, a matter of sequencing on the last lap. And so Rick Mears is thinking, as is Bobby Rahal. In fourth place right now, sitting back is Emerson Fittipaldi, Kevin Cogan's teammate. On the fourth turn now, the pace car comes down into the pit area. With two laps to go, Kevin Cogan picks up the pace, and they are flying at Indianapolis. The first three are right together. Bobby Rahal charges down the inside, and Rahal comes past Kevin Cogan, Jerry Baker.
2: Second place, about four cars behind. Rick Mears is in third. Rahal has the lead with approaching the third turn. Larry Henry, they look that way to you.
3: Rahal right down the middle of the back straightaway. Mears setting up Cogan. He goes to the inside. He can't get him. He cannot get around Kevin Cogan. Rahal now with about a 7-car length advantage.
4: They were very slow coming through here on the restart, but the pace is tremendous now. Rahal has the lead. Cogan second. Mears third. They're on the straightaway.
10: Bobby Rahal looks at the white flag. One more lap to go for Bobby Rahal. Kevin Cogan in second. Rick Mears in third.
1: 2 miles to go. There goes Rahal. There's Cogan. There's Mears. It is Rahal scratching up that lead, and Mears making a move on the number two spot.
2: Rahal flashes by right now. There's Cogan and Mears. Mears is approaching the rear end of Cogan. Can Cogan hold on to second? Much less can Rahal go ahead and win. They have about half a lap to go.
3: Bobby Rahal's got to stay out of trouble. He's got clear sailing. He's got this one won if nothing breaks. Cogan right now comfortably in second, but Mears is trying to catch him.
4: He's finished 16th and 18th in the two races earlier this year. Here he comes off the fourth turn to call the winner of the 500. Here is Paul.
10: The final roar of the racing engine. Bobby Rahal accelerates, and Bobby Rahal has won his first Indianapolis 500, chased quickly by Kevin Cogan and Rick Mears. Bobby Rahal wins at Indianapolis, and for Jim Truman, there could be no more tremendous victory. Bobby Rahal, the Budweiser True Sports March, has won the Indianapolis 500, the first victory for Bobby Rahal. A wonderful win, as with just two laps to go, Rahal snatches the win away from Kevin Cogan.
5: Paul, this is beyond any doubt the finest, one of the finest races I've ever seen in my life, and certainly, I'm certain it's the finest Indianapolis, and I'm so happy for Jim Truman. If anybody ever deserved a win, it's Jim Truman and Bobby Rahal and the crew.
10: What a wonderful day. Wife Debbie is ecstatic. Bobby Rahal has won the 500-mile race, a man who has had a tough season starting the 500. But this time, he's gotten it done. Bobby Rahal wins the Indianapolis 500 in his Budweiser True Sports March. A tremendous win. Four races. Bobby Rahal's record at Indianapolis. He has finally come home with a victory. His best finish to this point has been seventh. Rick Mears rolls past in the pit area. His race is done. But Bobby Rahal is out still savoring victory. He is out on the race course. Rick Mears finishes in third. Kevin Cogan finishes in second, 1.4 seconds behind the leader. In fourth place at the Indy 500 is Roberto Guerrero. So he's notched down yet one more. A tremendous string of finishes for Roberto Guerrero. All of his finishes in the top four. And now Bobby Rahal rolls to the new victory platform at Indianapolis, and Lou Palmer is there.
11: Bobby Rahal has arrived, and never before has a man driven onto this point for a victory celebration at the Indianapolis 500. It has been a good event, as Bobby Unser described it, maybe one of the greatest events of all time. Debbie Rahal is alongside here. Incredible. Congratulations. I think we've all agreed it's maybe the best of all when you take the emotion that's been tied up into this particular event. We've got just an incredibly happy bunch of people here right now. Bobby Rahal is only now unstrapped and is stepping up out of the car. There, the congratulations are extraordinary and well-deserved. Debbie Barth, you've seen some race.
6: I know, it's great.
11: With our 500 fest, we're taking a ride now. The Queen and I are going round and round as Bobby Rahal gets unbuttoned. Up in the air now on this platform, the laurel wreath is being presented now. The kisses are being, well, Debbie, Steve Horn's wife also moving on in. It is an exciting celebration. I am looking around. Well, those are the Gordon Pipers you hear in the background. Dr. Gordon Deal has made it up on the platform also with us. These are cramped quarters, but exciting times. Debbie Rahal simply could not speak. It is not that she would not, but that she could not. These are indeed good, good times. We waited a long week for this to come about, but it's made it now. Bobby Rahal is being offered the glass of the bottle of milk. He takes that drink now and seems to need it. This has been a hot and humid and hard, hard day. But Bobby Rahal is our winner, and I think it is a very pleased Indianapolis 500. Another swig of the milk. No time for conversation yet as Bobby takes yet another drink. The helmet is being removed now from the area. The laurel wreaths are around his neck, and it's just an incredibly good experience. We have Steve Horn's wife taking pictures now. Everybody's doing just a little bit of everything. We've got Jim Truman finally leaning in now, too. He has made it, leaning over and giving Bobby an incredible hug. Jim Truman has his Indianapolis victory, and he indeed worked very, very hard for it. He, too, is being offered a swig of milk. Bobby Rahal, we welcome you here and now to Victory Lane. And I mean, you drove one heck when the green light was on. Those final laps were among the best Indianapolis racing ever. To watch, how about to drive?
12: Well, I'll tell you, without that yellow, I was struggling. We were really, the fuel light on was on for the last eight laps solid, and I figured we were going to run out, but we had to just go for it and see what happened. No question the yellow helped us, but I think it helped Kevin and Rick, too.
11: But it was a gamble, though. You decided to stay with the boost up and go for the win and risk running out rather than going for second place.
12: Well, I had the boost turned down about 10 laps prior to the yellow when Kevin got by me, and I saw Rick was holding with me, and I just, when the yellow came out, I mean, you know, with two laps to go, you got to go for it, and I wasn't about to, you know, 1984, I lost Pocono holding back, and I wasn't about to hold back this time.
11: Well, starting from the beginning of your race, I wasn't aware of any deep trouble at any point for you. The car handled well. We've had trouble through the month getting the tires adjusted just right. Was your handling pretty much the way you hoped all the way through? I think maybe that's so, because Steve Horn just got a big hug from you.
12: Yeah, it really didn't change. It didn't change all day, really, the handling. We changed tires, but we didn't move the wings at all. The car was just great all the way through the race, and I'm just thrilled.
11: Steve, he drove the way you wanted him to. I mean, this is your win, too.
13: Well, Bob's the best driver that I've ever worked with, and there's no two ways about it. I let him drive the car, and we do the rest.
11: All right, and Jim Truman, can I lean over and congratulate you? I've waited a long time for you here in Victory Lane. I congratulate you, sir, and happy birthday a week late.
14: Thank you very much. It was a long time. I guess it was our turn for a change. But he did a hell of a job out there. Let me tell you, it was a tough race.
11: You guys do a heck of a job every race, but now this one's yours. Congratulations again, Jim. Further thoughts on the ultimate victory?
14: I didn't hear you. I'm sorry.
15: Just any further thought on what must be your ultimate victory in race? You've driven and won. You've had cars and won, but now you've got Indianapolis.
14: Well, this is what we came for 5 years ago, and it's taken us a little longer than we hoped, but I think we got one now, and nobody can take it away from us ever.
15: Not ever, ever. Jim Truman, his Budweiser is in victory lane. Bobby Rahal is our winner, and we are happy, happy people.
10: And Bobby Rahal does it at a record-shattering 170.722 miles an hour. Back at the Indianapolis Motor Speedway, second place, Kevin Cogan. Ron Carroll is with him.
11: Kevin, right with me right now. Kevin, so close.
16: Well, yeah, it was a big disappointment. I thought that if the yellow hadn't come out, I think I'd have been looking pretty good. But unfortunately, we got caught with our pants down there at the end.
11: Well, there was a lot of concern about your fuel. Did you have enough?
16: Yeah, we had enough.
11: You said you might have had a little bit of loose. The car was running a little loose at the end.
16: Yeah, the car went loose right at the it did that every time I got a low fuel load.
11: Okay, did that yellow light hurt you that much?
16: What's that?
11: Did the yellow hurt you that much?
16: Yellow lost me the race.
11: Kevin, thank you very much.
10: So Kevin Cogan finishes second at the Indianapolis 500. Rick Mears, who had a good race going, finishes in third. Gary Gerald is there.
17: Well, we're alongside Rick Mears. Rocket, there have been two times in the past when right now you were sipping all the juices of victory at Indianapolis. Not to be this time. Any particular problem in those last 15 laps?
18: Well, no, really. That's, you know, everything went about the way we've been going all day. The car, I just didn't have the thing balanced in traffic. You know, it worked good by itself. And in traffic, it didn't work. And when Michael was a lap down ahead of me there for about 10 laps, I ended up burning all four tires off the thing just trying to stay ahead of Rahal because of his turbulence. And that killed us for the end.
17: So basically, it was a problem of handling in traffic that cost you a third opportunity.
18: We just ended up burning the tires off of it before, you know, still 10 laps to go, and there wasn't anything we could do about it.
17: It's still been a spectacular month of May for you and the Penske team. We congratulate you on a third place finish.
18: Thank you. The guys have done a hell of a job all month long, and at least we were there in the hunt.
17: In victory or defeat, Paul, with that big grin on his face, Rick Mears in third place as we go now to Chuck Marlowe and Reddy.
11: Roberto Guerrero, fourth place. Roberto, all I can say is bueno, just a great job, excellent job.
19: Well, thank you. You know, we obviously were hoping to move up instead of down. We've had a second and a third, now we have a fourth, so definitely next year we're going to have to go up. The true value march worked quite well. We had a few problems throughout the race with the handling. I'm sure everybody else did, and we made it to the end, and next year we'll win it.
11: From the appearance of the front end of your car, it got very oily out there.
19: Yeah, it wasn't too bad. You know, we, as I said, we struggled a little bit the whole race. We were never really in total contention, but we just hung in there and made it to the end.
11: Congratulations. Fine job. Paul?
10: All right, Roberto Guerrero, and new history made at Indianapolis as Debbie Rahal has coddled in her arms Michaela Rahal, their new baby. Donald Davidson, probably the first time we have seen a baby in victory lane.
20: I think so, Paul. There's been children in there before. Maury Rose, I remember, had his young children in there when he won it in 1947, but I don't remember ever a babe in arms like that. So that's a first.
10: Indianapolis 500-mile race is complete, and a new name goes into the record books for the 70th 500. It is Bobby Rahal that wins this race. In fifth place is Al Unser, Jr. Let's go back to the pits.
21: And we're sitting here as Al is relaxing right now. Al, you finished fifth. In 4 years, that's your best finish. I know you'd like to win it, and I'm sure you're destined to win. I think Uncle Bobby's pretty happy with you.
22: Well, I just want to thank Domino's Pizza, Team Shearson, for doing it. A heck of a job in preparing the car all month, and you know, we were there racing them all day until we had a gun go away on us on our pit stop, and we had a long stop, and so we're lapped down.
21: You think you could have been up there closer, possibly in the victory elevator there, if you hadn't had that problem?
22: Well, we could have raced them. You know, I don't know if we would have been up front or not. You know, Kevin was running awfully good, and Rick was running awful good, and so was Bobby. And, you know, we were racing with them there until we had our problem.
21: Okay, Al, we'll see you next year.
22: Thank you very much.
10: Sixth place, the Domino's Pizza Hot One, Al Unser, Jr., are in fifth place. Sixth place belongs to Michael Andretti, the early leader. He is with Sally Larvik.
6: Paul, a very disappointed Michael Andretti after leading the race for 42 laps, ending up in sixth place. It looked like the car was really well throughout the whole race, Michael.
23: Yeah, I was running on pace, I think, the whole race.
0: After my first or second pit stop, I got a bad set of tires in one of those stops, and I fell behind a bit. And then also in there, I pitted under the green one time, and the yellow came out the next lap, and I fell a lap behind. Then I made that lap back up again, and I was running fourth right on Kevin Kogan, and came into the pits. Right away, the yellow comes out. So
6: you've got to be satisfied. It was a good race run for you. Well, had not been for the small mistakes.
0: I'm just satisfied that we finished, but I think it could have been much, much better.
6: Thank you, Michael. Good luck. Paul?
10: Seventh place belongs to Emerson Fittipaldi. Ron Carroll is with Emo.
11: And I have walking alongside Emerson Fittipaldi. Emerson, a nice seventh place finish. How do you feel?
7: I'm very disappointed because from the beginning of the race, I started losing power in the engine. And, you know, the last few laps, I was still holding fifth, and I was running for Burn Piston and Guerrero, and then surpassed him in the last lap.
11: Well, you started 11th, you finished 7th, so you picked up a few places. You got to come back and see us next year.
7: Yes, you know, that's motor race. Kevin was doing a beautiful job, and my teammate, and it's a shame he didn't win.
11: Emerson, congratulations to you, and thank you very much.
10: The 8th place finisher, 3-time winner Johnny Rutherford, who is with Chuck Marlowe.
8: Well, John, you and I have talked many times back in the days when you couldn't race because of a couple of injuries. And today, when I really don't want to come down here and talk to you because I know how eager you were to run, but it's just a great job moving into the top 10.
23: Well, thank you. I want to thank my Vermont American Tools team and John Caples and Alex Morales, the owner of the car. They did a good bit shy all month with our setup. And of course, now the thing's over and we can look toward the rest of the season and do what we can do and come back here next year.
8: John, one quick point. You had to make 2 pit stops back-to-back. You went out and came back in again. What did that cost you?
23: I'm sure it might have cost us a couple of spots, but we had a left rear man that didn't feel like he had gotten the nut on the wheel tight enough, and so they called me back in just to double-check. And I probably could have stayed out there, but it's a good thing to, you know, double check. We didn't need 2 crash cars. Rich Vogler, my teammate, crashed his car today, and that's our backup car, so we're in a world of hurt right now.
8: Johnny, the best to you. Continued good success this year.
23: Thank you, Chuck.
10: And 10th place belongs to Randy Lanier as we continue to search for the 9th place finisher, Danny Sullivan. But Randy Lanier is with Bob Forbes.
24: He is the fastest qualifier as a rookie this year, and he's a 10th place finisher, and he has a smile from ear to ear. Nice going, Randy.
25: Yeah, it really feels good to finish. We wanted to finish in the top 10, and that's what we did. The crew gave me a beautiful car, and I couldn't ask for no better conditions today. It was just beautiful.
24: Well, compared to what you were thinking the 500 race would be since you'd never run in one, after running in one, what do you think of it now?
25: Well, you know, every bit of what I thought it was. I learned a lot today. I think it's going to prepare me for the other 500 races we got this year and other oval races. I'm really glad we finished, and I got to do all the laps that I could do today because it really helped me in getting the experience I need to run these super speedways.
24: Congratulations, young man.
25: Thank you.
10: So Randy Lanier, who finishes in 10th place. You've met all of the top 10 except for the 9th place finisher, Danny Sullivan, and, of course, Bobby Rahal wins his first Indianapolis 500-mile race. Bobby Unser, one whale of a 500. I bet you wish you could have been in that.
5: Paul, I was so speechless, and I'm still almost that way. I almost had tears in my eyes at the end there. I just cannot believe that after 500 miles that you can have a race like that at the end. And then to have Rahal win it, let's just say for Jim Truman. And that Jim Truman is such a good sportsman and such a dedicated racing guy that I was just very touched.
10: Of course, Jim Truman has been very ill lately, and it's just so great to see him win with his car at Indianapolis. And, Bobby, you're coming back to competition.
5: Well, I never really retired except from the Indianapolis cars, but I am going to do Pikes Peak with an Audi car this year, Paul, and that should be a lot of fun, and hopefully it'll be nice to go back there. I haven't been there since 1974.
10: It's nice having you in the broadcast booth, Bobby. It's even nicer having the beautiful blue-eyed Marcia here in the booth, who has been quiet the whole day. Good to have Marcia on board, too. John DeCamp, let's take a final look at the running order.
9: Well, Paul, I noted that there were 6 different leaders during the course of the race. The record set by Bobby Rahal today surpassed the record set by Rick Mears just 2 years ago by 7.110 miles per hour, according to our figures. This is the way they were running from top to bottom at the end of the race. The leader was Bobby Rahal, of course, the winner, car number 3. In second spot, car number 7, Kevin Kogan. In third place, car number 4, Rick Mears. In fourth place, car number 5, Roberto Guerrero. In fifth, car number 30, Al Unser Jr. In sixth, car number 18, Michael Andretti. In seventh, car number 20, Emerson Fittipaldi. In eighth, car number 21, Johnny Rutherford. In ninth, car number 1, Danny Sullivan. In 10th, car number 12, Randy Lanier. In 11th, car number 24, Gary Bettenhausen. In 12th, car number 22, Raul Boisel. In 13th, car number 8, Jeff Brabham. In 14th, car 93, car 23, Dick Simon. In 15th, car number 61, Ari Leyendijk. In 16th, car number 15, Pancho Carter. In 17th place, car number 66, Ed Pym. In 18th spot, car 55, Jose Legarza. Finishing 19th, car number 9, Roberto Moreno. In the 20th spot at the end, car number 81, Jacques Villeneuve. In 21st, car 59, Chip Ganassi. 22nd, car number 11, Al Unser Sr. In 23rd, car 14, A.J. Foyt. 24th, number 25, Danny Ungaius. In 25th spot, car 6, Rich Vogler. In the 26th place, car 84, George Snyder. Car number 27, place number 27, car number 95, Johnny Parsons. Place number 28, car 16, Tony Bettenhausen. In the 29th spot, car 21, Jim Crawford. In the 30th spot, car number 71, Scott Brayton. Finishing 31st, number 42, Phil Kruger. Finishing 32nd, car number 2, Mario Andretti. And finishing in 33rd spot, car number 33, Tom Sneva. So a couple of former champs had tough days today, winding up 32 and 33. Paul?
10: Well, Donald Davidson, 70 races, a new winner, new history.
20: Well, Bobby Rahal was a college graduate. He majored in history from Denison College, and in fact, his hero was Douglas MacArthur. He likes to talk about the history of the United States in the 50s and 60s. His best finish prior to this was 7th in 1984. He led many laps last year. He also led in 83. But it's the first time he's been able to finish 6th or higher. Kevin Kogan, who really looked like was going to win, had previously finished 4th and 5th, and we thought that maybe he could finally overcome that stigma that he carried since the aborted start in 1982. For Rick Mears, it is the 5th time that he's finished in the top 3, having won it twice, also being 2nd and 3rd twice. Roberto Guerrero, as you mentioned, an amazing string. 2nd, 3rd, and 4th in 3 starts only. Michael Andretti also is 3 for 3. He's finished 5th, 8th, and 6th in his 3 500 starts. Another record that could have gone today but remains intact. Ralph DePalma's record of 613 laps in the lead between 1911 and 1921 continues to stand. Al Unser and A.J. Foyt were not able to lead today and get enough number of laps to break that long-standing record.
10: And Rick Mears, the Penske team, wins the Sears Craftsman Pit Stop Contest, having the shortest interval of pit stops throughout the running of the 500-mile race. We've seen 17 lead changes. From the 1st to the 23rd lap, Michael Andretti, Jose Legarza for the 24th. The 25th through the 42nd, Michael Andretti again. Kevin Kogan for one lap on lap 43. Little Al, lap 44 through 47. Emerson Fittipaldi on the 48th lap. The 49th lap, Rick Mears picked up the lead. And then Bobby Rahal picked it up on the 75th lap for one lap. Kevin Kogan back in the lead, the 76th and 77th. Little Al, the 78th, the 79th. At lap 80 through 82, Michael Andretti was back in front. Bobby Rahal grabbed the lead and held on to it from lap 83 to 135. On the 136th lap, Rick Mears took over and led to the 165th lap. Bobby Rahal had the lead for one lap on lap 166. Then Rick Mears grabbed it again on lap 167 and held on until lap 186. Bobby Rahal on the 187th lap. Then Kevin Kogan at lap 188 grabbed the lead and held on till lap 197. And on lap 198, when the green flag came out, Bobby Rahal slammed the pedal as far as it would go, jumped into the lead in the first turn, and held on for the remaining 5 miles to win the Indianapolis 500. And doing so at a record pace of 170.722 miles an hour. Randy Lanier is the highest finishing rookie in the field, finishing in 10th place. The 170.722 miles an hour, a new 500-mile record, is 7.11 miles an hour faster than the record held by Rick Mears from 1984.
5: Paul, it's ironic. In 1968, I was the first car to ever do 170 miles an hour. That's how far we've come in such a few short years.
10: Well, Bobby Rahal, Debbie Rahal on the back of the car, and Jim Truman ride at the back of that beautiful Corvette pace car that has now marked its 70th running and, of course, celebrates the 75th anniversary of Chevrolet. Gaston Chevrolet racing here at the Indianapolis Motor Speedway. And now they pull back to the starting line as many of the crews begin to return their equipment back to the garage area and set sights on the race in Milwaukee, Wisconsin at the State Fairgrounds 1 week from today. But for the moment, the glory goes to Bobby Rahal and the True Sports team, the Budweiser True Sports March. Bobby Rahal has won the Indianapolis 500. Well, the 70th 500-mile race now joins history, and along with it, the name of Bobby Rahal will be written. The giant crowd now heads for the exits. Our microphones that once recorded the scream of the racing engine now hear only the footsteps and the whispers of excited voices. Voices that can now say that they saw Bobby Rahal win the 70th 500, his first 500, along with the True Sports crew. They knew the secret. 75 years ago, the list began with Ray Haroon. In that same year, the great American writer Mark Twain passed away. But he left with us a rich legacy of wisdom from his pen. To Bobby Rahal, we offer the writings of Mark Twain as a thought on his victory. Twain wrote, "The miracle or the power that elevates the few is to be found in their perseverance under the promptings of a brave, determined spirit." Today, Bobby Rahal persevered and came back with a 500 crown. Our thanks to the voices of the race and to our technical staff, Paul Bender, Norm Birnbaum, Tom Schulter. The production's assistants were Paul Dennehy and Mark Edwards. Statistics by Henry Bradshaw. The station coordinator is Gloria Novotny. The technical director is Tom Alibrandi, assisted by John Royer. The network director is Russ Arnold. This is Paul Page. We now leave you with great hesitation, only to join you in dreams of next year's 500. Now, good morning. Good afternoon or good night, depending on where in the world you are. We are at the world's greatest race course, the Indianapolis Motor Speedway. Godspeed.

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2: This is Kings of Speed, glimpses of the Indianapolis 500, past and present. I'm Paul Page. The Indianapolis Motor Speedway is sometimes called the Brickyard, because originally it was paved with over 3 million bricks. In 1962, the track was covered all but 3 feet on the main straightaway with asphalt. Tony Holman kept those 3 feet, though, because of tradition.
3: Well, we have a lot of sentiment for the old brick straightaway, and since the Indianapolis Motor Speedway was always called the Brickyard, why, I don't believe until we came up with the idea of still preserving a yard of bricks, or we have a strip across the track now, 36 inches wide, and we changed the Brickyard into a yard of bricks. We really did this all for the interest of safety, as many of the improvements that we made at the Speedway this year that we hope will greatly add to the safety of the 500-mile race.
2: The late Tony Holman. Stay tuned for more of those moments that have made the Indianapolis 500 the greatest spectacle in racing.
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9: Each year, over 300,000 rabid faithful converge upon 16th at Georgetown in Speedway, Indiana. They do so for various reasons. For some, it is a family tradition began generations ago. Others are here to cheer on their favorite driver. Some see it as a time and place to gather with friends and family, while newcomers simply want to experience what the world talks about. They are joined by millions more from across this great state, our nation, and around the world, courtesy of this network. Over the next few hours, we'll hope to enhance the experience of those who are here, regardless of the reason, and make those who aren't with us feel as though they are. The storylines are plenty. A drive for five by Elio Castroneves, Takuma Sato's quest for a third Indy 500 win. A number of drivers can join the two-time winners club. And, of course, there's always the excitement that comes from a first-time winner, like Joseph Newgarden 1 year ago. And the first ever appearance by a generational talent, Kyle Larson, who will attempt to tackle 1,100 miles today. This is Mark James, proud to serve as the voice of the 500 for the ninth time. We have assembled a talented group of passionate professionals and vow to do our best to bring you the color, pageantry, the sights, sounds, the tradition, and history-making moments. So with that, we say good morning, good afternoon, and good evening, no matter where in the world you may be. We are at the crossroads of America, at the world's greatest race course. This is the 108th running of the Indianapolis 500-mile race on the Indianapolis Motor Speedway Radio Network.

0: Back at the world's greatest race course, the Indianapolis Motor Speedway, Mark James, Davey Hamilton, and Davey. It looks like that for now, Mother Nature will be making headlines here at 16th at Georgetown.
1: Yeah, it sure does. Obviously, you know, we've been saying our prayers and keeping our fingers crossed, trying to keep the rains away, Mark, but it's inevitable. It's coming. Just what time is it going to be here? It looks like it could come and go fairly rapidly to where hopefully we could get this track prepared and ready and still have a green flag today.
0: Hope to be able to visit soon with Indianapolis Motor Speedway President Doug Bowles to get the specifics. But what we do know is that it looks like the order is going to be given to evacuate around 11:15 Eastern, which is about 9 minutes from now. And they hope to have that done relatively quickly. And then they anticipate sometime around 12:15 to 12:30 Eastern is when things could get interesting.
1: Yeah, it's going to get interesting. Obviously, if you look at the weather pattern, and no matter which weather app you may look at, Mark, it's pretty much the same thing. It's a big one coming. It's going to be a torrential downpour, obviously. And then after that, we'll just have to see. You know, hopefully the sun pops out. We can drive this track as quick as an hour and a half, but it could take as long as 3 hours, too, Mark, that we've seen. Just depends on – they're very well prepared for it. You know, I think Doug's doing the right thing by – there's so many people here, just sad. I mean, as you said, Mark, first thing he goes – You said you hate it for the fans, and that's we all do, right? I mean, so many people came here to gather the greatest day of the year, and unfortunately, a little rain. It's been a long time since we've had rain, and, you know, sometimes you just can't avoid it.
0: Well, the biggest issue more than anything else is it's not just the rain, but heavy rain, but most importantly, lightning.
1: Yeah, lightning, right. So I noticed you told all of our pit reporters to get out of the grandstand except for Mike Young grab an umbrella. But other than that, hopefully everybody gets out safely.
0: Yeah, that's what we're going to do. We're going to err on the side of caution as well. And again, Indianapolis Motor Speedway President Doug Bowles, very busy man. But I got to commend him and the entire IMS staff and also Bowl, the safety and security and the folks, you know, handling the weather for the proactive approach that they've taken in this. As a matter of fact, happy to have with us now the president of the Indianapolis Motor Speedway. Good morning, Doug.
2: Good morning. How are you this morning?
0: Well, you know, I mean, we're not as busy as you, I'm sure, but we kind of gave folks the news that we have so far, but we're going to give you the chance to kind of reiterate that, what we expect to happen around 11:15 in terms of announcements and then moving forward from there.
2: Yeah, we've been obviously watching this storm opportunity or option or possibilities for the last 72 hours, and in particular the last... You know, the last 24, and you know, one of those nights where you don't sleep, and it's not because you were out hanging out with the fans in the Coke lot. We didn't sleep last night because we were worried about this weather. So we've been continuing to watch it. It's not really the rain that's a challenge for us. It's the lightning that's coming in on the front of the storm. And we have so many people in the venue that I think we're going to end up in the next 10 minutes or so asking them to come out of the grandstands just to make sure that they're safe. The good news is I think that this storm will get through relatively quickly. Some folks are saying maybe even as early as 2:30, which will give us some time to get the track dried and hopefully get the 108th running of the Indianapolis 500 presented by Gainbridge underway. But I'm as emotional, I think, as I have been, other than every year when the back home again in Indiana kicks off. I mean, it's Christmas Day for us.
0: Right.
2: And it's like having a blizzard on Christmas Day and not being able to go to Grandma's house. And we're all here ready to celebrate this moment that we love more than anything on earth. And unfortunately, I think I'm going to have to ask fans to leave the grandstands for a little bit. But the most important thing is to keep them safe.
0: And again, we shouldn't make notice. You have this many people in one place. They have to go somewhere. So you've kind of relaxed the rules on leaving the facility and coming back in?
2: For sure. If people, so really, because we don't know where everybody parks or where they are, and some people are going to want to go to their cars, some people might want to stay under the grandstands. We need people to be able to get out of the grandstands and think about where they want to go. We think the lightning is about an hour out, but with over 125,000 people, maybe closer to 150,000 people in the venue right now, in order to get everybody out of the grandstands, I think we just need to give them some time and get it going so nobody's rushing. This is not a stampede to get out. This is all about taking your time, thinking about where you want to go. And if you want to go back to your car or if you stayed at a neighbor's here in the town of Speedway, you want to go over there and have a Diet Pepsi or Miller Lite while this storm comes through, we're just encouraging people to do their own thing, so we will allow people to come back in. Just make sure you have your ticket with you, but to come back in and just rescan it, and you'll be all good.
0: Want to get back to that track drying process. We have the latest in technology at our disposal today.
2: We do. You know, we've actually dried the track in 77 minutes during practice week with just our jet dryers and our trucks and all moving around. We rented from NASCAR once again. Thanks to them for letting us do that. We've rented from them once again for race weekend, Air Titans. So you add that to the arsenal. That should mean that our drying time hopefully is in that 90-minute range on the high side. Again, that depends also on what's on the backside of the rain, how humid is it, how much wind, how much water did we get as the rain came through. Those are all things that impact how quick we can dry it. But we feel pretty good and pretty confident adding the Air Titans to alongside us with the jet dryers and our trucks and our sweeper. We should be in pretty good shape.
0: And lastly, the goal was, is, and will always be to get 500 miles in, correct?
2: 100%. We've already talked about that. I don't think we have any interest in starting the race in a situation where you thought maybe you'd only get half of it in. I think in my mind that might be the first time in history that had happened. So for us, it's definitely try and get all 500 miles in, and we want to get it in today. And I've heard from several folks that have said, why don't you just postpone to tomorrow? And that's pretty easy for us, the folks that live here. But it's certainly for those folks who've made commitments, and we have over 120,000 people that come from outside of central Indiana to this race. We want to get it in for them so they don't have to change their plan. So we're going to do the best that we can.
0: Well, the thing that among the many things that make you the absolutely best at what you do is the fact that you will always put the fans first, and we commend you on your efforts today.
2: Well, thank you so much, and thank you, fans, for being here. You guys are the greatest fans in the world. This is the greatest race in the world, and it doesn't exist without the 300,000 plus of you that show up here and love this so much, and I can't wait to celebrate with each of you when we eventually get to sing back home again in Indiana.
0: Doug, we know you're busy. Thank you very much for your time.
2: Yeah, thank you. Yep.
0: Yeah, so again, a coordinated effort, Davey, and again, above all else, I know that there's obviously a lot of attention being focused on the teams and the drivers and whatnot, but their whole focus is on making sure the fans are able to handle the situation as safely as possible.
1: Yeah, and, you know, Doug, they're very smart. They've prepared for situations like this no matter what, and as you said, the teams and these drivers, they have a place to go, but all these fans, a lot of them don't have a place to go. I mean, it's a long time to be sitting around the rain, so... what a great opportunity. Let them get back to their cars, as Doug said, or even be able to leave the facility and be able to get back in when it's go time. So they're doing the right thing, and we appreciate him doing that, obviously. And then I'm with him. You never know the humidity around here, but it'd be nice to have just a teeny bit of sun and a little bit of wind. That does help dry this track. And, obviously, as he thinks NASCAR, we do as well. The jet dryers do an outstanding job. 77 minutes. That's got to be an all-time quick to get this track dry with just their jet drivers. Now we the Titans here as well,
0: yeah.
1: From NASCAR. Man,
0: makes you a little envious as a track promoter, doesn't it?
1: Yeah, they could maybe get this done faster. We know, and one thing we all remember, it's not just a track that needs to be dry, but it's pit lane and
0: pit out,
1: pit in. So there's a lot of work to do.
0: What's this do from a driver's perspective? Tough mentally for you?
1: Yeah, mentally, I was always okay on, with it because it's Mother Nature. But I'll tell you what's hard for these drivers. When it comes to physical training, from nutrition to hydrating, getting prepared for this race, you have a time schedule, Mark. And when the rains come, it changes all that. It changes that time schedule around. It changes your eating, your hydration. And now you have to try to stay on top of it, not knowing when the actual start's going to be. And you don't want to be overly hydrated and still needing to go to the bathroom, per se, before you get in these race cars. I mean, that's just the fact of it. And that's something that... It is a little difficult to time it from this point on.
0: Well, luckily for us, we will have the drivers at our disposal, and we will hear from many of the field of 33 when we come back. Well, a sight we don't like to see, but we understand why. Because safety first, the order has been given, and fans are beginning to evacuate those that have settled into these massive grandstands. And we'll see what's to come in terms of the weather. And again, thanks to IMS President Doug Bowles for joining us to kind of clarify what the plan is for the rest of this day. And in case you are just joining us, it's 11:15 Eastern, and the order has been given, the suggestion has been given, strong suggestion to evacuate, and fans are able to leave the facility and will get readmission as long as they have their tickets with them. They want them to report to their friends' homes or their cars or whatever the case may be. You got to put all these people somewhere. They want to do so as safely as possible, and they think within 45 minutes after this, 45 minutes from now, if not before, showers and thunder showers will converge upon the area. Lightning is the biggest concern. That's why this process is being undertaken, and we hope the prognosticators are right. By 2:30 this afternoon, the rain will have moved on, and we can move on. And we will move on for now, hearing from many of the field of 33. Ryan Marine is working his seventh 500-mile race. A graduate of DePaul University in Greencastle, Ryan has become a multi-talented, versatile motorsports broadcaster and travels the globe while doing so. Welcome, Ryan Marine.
3: Thank you very much, Mark. It is perennially the highlight of my professional year to be a part of this broadcast, and now a privilege to speak with the fastest pole sitter in the 108-year history of this race. Over 234 miles per hour, Scott McLaughlin put the Shell Pennzoil Chevrolet on the pole position. Scott, for the layman at home listening to this broadcast, can you describe 234 miles per hour, four laps in a row around this place?
4: I wish I could. I've said to a number of people, I actually have completely forgot about the run. The only part of the run I remember is coming through one and two, the final lap, and that's actually where it felt like I was getting pretty loose, and I was glad I sort of kept up with my tools there. But once I got through one and two, three and four felt very good, but I do remember the first lap coming up on my dash, and I was like, oof, this is going to be a good one if we can keep it together, and thankfully we did.
3: The leap forward that Team Penske has taken in qualifying specifically, 1 year to the next, what does that say about the level of preparation around this team, especially given the amount of distractions you've been dealing with over the past month or so?
4: Look, I think we've proven our tenacity and how much depth we have up and down the group. Obviously, you know, Roger felt a need to do an internal review and obviously subbed a few guys out just for this week, and that was his decision. Ultimately, we respect every decision Roger makes. It's his team. But we, the way that we're focused over the last year, it's almost been a two-year project just trying to get to this point. You know, the connection with obviously the Foyt team and what we've learned a little bit from them as well, it certainly helped. But ultimately, there's been a lot of hard work between everyone to get to this point. And at the end of the day, Ganassi have been the team to beat in qualifying for the last 4 or 5 years, and they were never

0: Kyle Moyer, who called the strategy. He'll be on the radio with you. Ben Bretzman, the engineer, as well. How much do you draw upon those two as you look to do what Simon did 5 years ago?
1: Yeah, and don't forget about Malcolm Finch either. Like, sure. He was on that car, who's my performance engineer. You know, I'm super lucky, super grateful to have people that have experienced this up the front. I mean, Kyle's, his experience is, you can't even explain it. Same with Ben. You know, they know what they need out of a fast race car here, and I've thankfully learned off them as much as I can. And, you know, hopefully we'll have a sneaky Simon Pagenaud maybe on the stand during the race as well. You know, he's been a big help for me, and I've really enjoyed that. So, you know, ultimately, you know, I feel like we've got a great team. I think we've got three great race cars, and ultimately if one of us can win, at least for the captain, get number 20, that would be fantastic. And I'd be lying if I said I hope it's me.
0: That's your pole sitter, Scott McLaughlin, who will lead the field to green here in the 108th running of the Indianapolis 500.
2: Thank you, Ryan. Year number six for Rob Blackman with our network. Rob is an Indy Market veteran and an Indiana native, currently the play-by-play voice of Purdue University basketball. Completed an amazing season with the Boilermakers, going all the way to the national title game. Congrats on a memorable run, and welcome back, Rob Blackman.
3: Mark Janes, thank you. It is an honor to once again be a part of this radio broadcast team. I'm standing alongside 2018 Indy 500 champ Will Power. He will start in the middle of row number one, part of an all Penske front row here today. Will, when you won the 500 in 2018 on that day, you were also a front row starter, as you remember, outside of row number one. Talk to me about the inherent advantage of being a front row starter in this specific race.
4: It certainly makes the start less risky. You know, you kind of fall in line and you're already at the front of the pack. I've spent the last, since 18, basically spent my time making my way through the field to be there at the end, and it just hasn't worked out. So I haven't had a good race here for really 19. I finished fifth, but had a car that was capable of winning, I felt like. But yeah, I haven't had a good race since. So it's a good starting spot. We got good cars. But it's an incredibly long race. So it doesn't necessarily matter where you start. It just, I guess, there's less risk involved in the whole process if you can stay at the front.
3: I'd like to make a little bit of a comparison here and get your thoughts on this. That 2024, in a lot of ways for you to this point, has mirrored what 2018 kind of was for you. And here's why I say that. I specifically remember you in 2018 using the word close a lot, because you had been close at that point in a lot of different ways, whether they were second place finishes in the point standings, or you had led in numerous amounts of laps here at Indianapolis but hadn't won yet. Yeah. But in 2018, you finally did do that. And here in 24, again, it's been a lot of close, a lot of second place finishes, as you well know. Am I reaching here, or does 2020, yeah, does this year mirror a little bit of what 2018 was like for you coming into this race?
4: Actually, I can't remember exactly what had happened leading up to 18. I do remember being kind of disappointed with my career to that point. But, you know, in 18, I remember saying to my wife, so I have a disappointing career, really, with the amount of races I've won and laps I've led for only one championship. But, yeah, this is, you know, it has been frustratingly funny that, you know, I've missed out on pole by these tiny amounts. It's been second, even a close third for the road course, second place at the road course, second place at Barber, second place in qualifying here by, I guess, a close margin as well. So, yes, a lot of second places and quite a few races since a win. So, yeah, in one way, that's very tough to do in IndyCar because it's a bloody hard series. Yeah. But it's frustrating to be that close.
3: Will, thank you. Good luck today.
4: Thank you very much.
2: Thanks, Rob. You're number four for Alex Wolf, a Ball State University grad. Alex is a native of Lima, Ohio, and covers sports for our affiliate, WIMA, a talented young broadcaster. We welcome back Alex Wolf.
5: Thank you very much, Mark. An honor to be with the radio network for a fourth year, and it's an honor to talk to the defending champion of the 500-mile race, Joseph Newgarden, outside of that historic all-Penske front row in the Shell Powering Progress Chevrolet. And Joseph, as defending champion, what has the last 365 days been like with your reign as the winner of this great race?
6: It's been busy, you know, in a good way. It is tough, too. A lot of responsibility, but I don't think you trade it for the world. You know, winning the Indy 500 is, man, it is, it's a good position to be in. You know, one I never thought that we would get to. Certainly the team's no stranger to it, having won it 18 times beforehand. And so to win the 19th, my first, and Roger's first as the custodian of the Speedway was very special, but exciting to be back. A lot of it feels the same, but certainly a little busier when you come back as the reigning champ.
5: And another special feat, second time the Team Penske has swept the front row. And as someone that's really a student of the history of this sport and this race, what's it been like to be a part of that?
6: Yeah, amazing. You know, I didn't even realize that Team Penske was the last team that has swept the front row in 1988. So I did learn a little bit of history with that. I was not aware. I thought perhaps there must have been another team that had done that in that time frame, but I guess not. But very cool. You know, I think for our group, they were extremely pleased with the speed that we had in the cars. You know, it takes every individual in the team at Indianapolis. I think, you know, a front row sweep, it shows the dedication of the group. It shows the speed of the cars. And that was gratifying for every individual. They touch each one of these cars, every team member. You know, they're not siloed between just the two car, the 12, or the 3. They all work together in a lot of ways. So it was really special for the entire team. And now it's our job to put that to use. You know, it's one thing to qualify up front, but the race is a whole different deal. And now we need to put fast cars to use.
5: So much has been said about the speed of the Chevrolet engine sweeping the top 8 positions in qualifying. Of course, sometimes the trade-off with the speed and power is fuel economy. What do you think is the outlook for your Chevrolet engine as far as that goes if it gets into a fuel-type race?
6: Well, that's been pretty solid for us. You know, Chevrolet has truly delivered this entire season up to this point, and I think, you know, here has been the tip of the spear. Certainly in qualifying, you know, we had everything we needed. We had pretty good reliability. We had great reliability, and we had tremendous speed. And you know, when it comes to fuel mileage, I think we're in a good spot for the race. So, yeah, we're not asking for a lot more right now. I think, you know, we're just trying to relish in the opportunity and make sure that we get our execution points correct.
5: Joseph Newgarden looking to join Helio Castroneves as a driver to win back-to-back 500s for Team Penske. Joseph, we wish you a good, safe day.
6: Thank you.
2: Thank you, Alex. The lone rookie in our field, and like Kyle Larson, a rookie in name only. Been in this market, the Indianapolis market, as a multimedia broadcaster over 30 years. Rich Nye, currently a general assignment reporter for WTHR, the NBC affiliate, a native Hoosier, and has covered this event and others at IMS for a number of years. We are thrilled to welcome Rich Nye.
7: Thank you, Mark. Having lived and worked in Indianapolis my whole life, it's a great pleasure and privilege to join this prestigious broadcast. And a pleasure right now to talk to 2016 Indy 500 champion Alexander Rossi. He starts inside row two, the fastest of a very fast stable of four Chevys for Arrow McLaren. Alex, how did winning this race 8 years ago change your career or maybe even your life?
8: I think it's certainly, you know, set my career trajectory to be here in the States and be in the NTT IndyCar Series in 2016. I was on a one-year deal and didn't really know what the future held. And for those that remember, like, most of the month was running a black and white car with no partners on it. And then on Fast Friday, we got the deal to have Napa come on board, and the rest is kind of history. So it certainly changed my career path and gave me stability back in the States that I didn't think I would ever have.
7: Well, your history here is certainly very good. 8 previous starts, 5 top 5 finishes, only 2 races worse than 7th. What do you think it takes to be successful in this 500-mile race?
8: I've been very fortunate to have very good equipment for really my whole career. You know, a lot of people that come in as rookies, you know, are starting at a different point from a team level standpoint. And that wasn't the case for me. And so I was able to learn what a good car felt like right from the beginning, and got to learn all the good parts of Indianapolis first before the bad stuff. And I think that goes a great deal in helping a driver with their confidence around here, just because it is so unforgiving that if you kind of start down a slippery slope, it's sometimes hard to recover, right? So I put a lot of the success I've had here down to that and being fortunate to drive for really good teams with great cars at the Speedway.
7: All right, we're not that far from the green flag. How quickly do you try to break up that Penske party in the front row?
8: Honestly, not quickly at all. Like, this race, fortunately or unfortunately, over the years has become quite a big fuel race. So the last thing you want to do is really lead this thing. So it's kind of just understanding where your car is good and or potentially bad compared to those that you're going to be racing at the end with, and just kind of working on improving it at each stop and just developing the car and your driving style for whatever, you know, the conditions of the day bring you. Obviously, with the threat of weather, you know, it might change the strategy a little bit of with how aggressive you go, but fortunately, people above my pay grade get to make those decisions.
7: Alexander Rossi, car number 7 for Arrow McLaren, starts 4th today.
2: And we will have more of an update on that weather and how it's going to impact proceedings on this day, the day that we run the 108th running of the Indianapolis 500-mile race, and we'll have more conversations with the field of 33 when we come back. Weather, the order of the day, and we'll see how things unfold. We do know that the suggestion has been given to the fans to evacuate this massive grandstand. That happened about 10, 15 minutes ago or so. We expect sometime between now and 12:30 Eastern for some weather to arrive. Could be in the form of showers, thunder showers, and maybe some lightning. We do know for those of you joining us that you will be allowed to return as long as you have your ticket. It looks as though that maybe about 2 to 2:30 Eastern, the showers may move through. The lone front we see could pass through, and then track trying efforts will get underway. And because of the latest technology that's being employed here, courtesy of NASCAR, we could be able to dry the track in about 77 minutes or so. So keep your collective fingers crossed. So welcome back to the Indianapolis Motor Speedway. And now we can continue hearing from more of the field of 33. We'll do that. Go back to Ryan Marine.
0: Kyle Larson embarking on his maiden Indianapolis 500 run, qualified in the middle of the second row for your first ever start in the NTT IndyCar Series and here in the Indianapolis 500. What has the experience this month of May been like for you so far?
9: Yeah, it's been amazing. It's, I mean, it's just the atmosphere every day is pretty awesome, right? I mean, the build up to the race on Sunday is nothing like I've experienced. You know, like how many fans are here for the first day of practice, and then more and more and more as the week goes on and leads into qualifying on Sunday, and then everything, you know, this week as well. You know, lots of interviews and all that. I've really enjoyed it. You know, all it's. You're taking time for the fans, everybody. It's been a good time. So, yeah, just look forward to the race now.
0: Coming from your background, first on the dirt tracks of the country and then to NASCAR, do you feel the eyes of the dirt track fans of America, the NASCAR fans of America, on you, representing them as you embark upon this race?
9: Yeah, definitely. I feel the support from really all race fans, I think, you know, not just dirt or NASCAR. I think throughout the country and the world, you know, I think there's lots of people paying attention to the double, you know, because there hasn't been too many people to do it, and there hasn't been somebody to do it in the last 10 years. So I think that fans get really excited about that, and they've been rooting me on. So I've appreciated it. I've felt it my whole time here, and hopefully we can continue to make everybody proud.
0: How much, or how long, I should say, have you been thinking about maybe attempting this feat someday?
9: Oh, I don't know. I mean, for a long time. I mean, I would say at least since I started racing Cup in 2014, because I was with Chip Ganassi at the time. So I felt like the opportunity would be there if I ever wanted to do it. And then you know, when I ended up not racing for Chip any longer, I got picked up by Rick. I thought, you know, that dream would have to, you know, take a back seat for a long time. But we had such a great year in 2021 and won the championship, won a bunch of races, and it's like, heck, I'm just going to mention it that I'd like to do it. And, yeah, they got to work on it. So, yeah, it's been great. You know, Hendrick Motorsports, they don't, you know, do anything unless they're going to do it top notch. So they got, you know, linked together with Arrow McLaren, and it's all gone really well.
0: What would make this a successful day, a successful race for you?
9: I think completing all the laps, you know, starting off, you know, there would be great. But for sure, I mean, I think if you could get a top 10 in the Indy 500, that'd be an awesome day. But, yeah, I mean, you want to break records and all that. So, I mean, if you could win, that'd be unreal. But I think top 10 and finishing all laps would be a successful day.
0: Kyle Larson will roll off from the 5th starting position in the HendrickCars.com Chevrolet for Arrow McLaren and Hendrick Motorsports. Best of luck.
9: Thank you.
3: All right, let's talk to the 2019 Indy 500 Rookie of the Year, Santino Ferrucci, who will start on the outside of row number two. Santino, if my inside sources are correct, I think they are, you'll be celebrating a birthday coming up this Friday, I think it is, yes?
9: Yes, at Detroit.
3: Could there be any better birthday gift to give oneself than their likeness on the BorgWarner Trophy?
9: Definitely not. I mean, man, I celebrated my birthday in Detroit probably four times now, or maybe five. Yeah, probably five times now. It's been awesome. All but last year in the COVID year. Yeah, so five times I've been in Detroit. It's been incredible. It was my rookie, my first orientation into the series. But, yeah, we'll get to that at some point this week.
3: All right, so you mentioned five times. That's a good number. I want to go to that. Last five opportunities here in the Indy 500, you have been a top 10 finisher, including last year finishing third. What is it about this 2.5-mile oval that always seems to bring out the best in you?
9: Man, you know, I've treated it the same way since I started. And it's kind of not the, you know, because everyone's like, it's the greatest spectacle in racing. It is the greatest race in the world. Dude, it's every other race. There's a green flag, a checkered flag, and a winner. You don't treat it any special because it's a special event, because then it's different pressures, different mindset. I treat it like any other. You got to be there at the end to win it. So, and you keep that mindset throughout the day. It's a treacherous race. It's the most difficult race we do all year. But also at the end of the day, a lot of this race is luck. And, you know, if you just put yourself in the best position possible, minimize your mistakes, you're there in the end. And then a little bit of lady luck never hurts. So we had a lucky day all day up to the last couple laps.
3: You probably already know this, but to make sure our listeners know this, when you finished third last year, that was the highest finish for an A.J. Foyt driver since 2000. What does that mean to you? Because I know how special A.J. Foyt is to you.
9: Well, I was told that Kenny Brack's 25th anniversary was this year for his win, so we got a couple more positions to go. But, yeah, it's pretty special. Honestly, there's so many people to thank, but probably the biggest one is Larry Foyt and obviously AJ for, one, taking a chance on me, and, you know, Larry for guiding this team to put together such a 500 run for us. So he's done a phenomenal job.
3: One more for the listeners. The last time an AJ Foyt driver qualified in the first two rows in consecutive 500s, Billy Boat back in 98 and 99. My guy, Santino Ferrucci, will be doing that here today. Santino, good luck.
9: Thank you so much. I appreciate it.
5: Lining up on the inside of row three, it's Rinus VK and the Ask ROI Chevrolet for Ed Carpenter Racing. And Rinus, last Saturday, first day of qualifying, just the roller coaster of emotions from your accident in the morning until right at the closing gun, getting your way into the Fast 12. Now with about a week to process it, have you been able to really have it to sink in just what it was like, the effort with you and your team to get into this position for an upfront starting position?
10: Yeah, I mean, last Saturday was crazy. We came back really great to qualify 7th. I mean, that's all props to the team effort, and making it to the Fast 12 was special, especially on the occasion of what all happened Saturday. But I think we have a really good starting position for the race. This is my worst so far, being 7th, which is actually crazy. But I feel like it takes a bit of the pressure off from starting on the front row, which I've done for 3 years in the past.
5: Now as you move into your 5th start, talk about that qualifying prowess you've had in your 5th, the month of May here at the 500. What's sort of the one thing about running that 500-mile race that you've learned the most, the biggest lesson that you're going to try to carry over into today's race?
10: Well, I think one thing about the 500 is it's 500 miles. It's a long race, so I think if I keep, just keep my position for first, you know, three quarters of the race, that's really what you need to do. Keep position, make sure you're still in the mix, and then at the end, you know, that's when you take the risk. That's when you really turn it up. But I think it's almost like a very long practice session leading into a dash at the end. But you got to make sure you're there for that.
5: I mean, I know it's a big saying here in America, but in the Netherlands, is it a big saying for to finish first? First, you must finish.
10: Yes, it is a saying, and it does make a lot of sense.
5: It certainly makes a lot of sense, no matter where you are on the globe. Of course, Rinus VK lining up in the 7th starting position. Wish you a lot of luck out there today.
10: Thank you very much.
7: Pato Award starts in the middle of row three in his fifth Indy 500, top six finisher every year except last year when you led 39 laps. That was more than any other driver before going out in a crash while fighting for the lead late in the race. Pato, how ready are you to win this race today?
11: Oh, man, I'm ready. This has been a dream of mine for as long as I can remember, and, you know, I dream about it. I've dreamt about it multiple times already, and I can't tell you what it feels like to win it, because it's yet to happen, but I feel so grateful to be part of this amazing event. Every year, it's just the month of May comes to play, and you always remember, it's just this is why this is the month of May.
7: The qualifying speed advantage we saw for Chevy in qualifying, is that there still for the race today?
11: Probably not as big of a jump, I would say, but Chevy brought the power. They've given us some great power for us to, you know, do what we do best, which is go fast.
7: And with 500 miles to go, how aggressive will you be and how quickly will you be aggressive today?
11: Oof. The rule is always stay patient for 165 laps. Everything else, then take it as it comes.
7: Pato Award starting eighth today in car number five for Arrow McLaren.
0: Starting ninth in the 108th Indianapolis 500, Felix Rosenquist, the highest qualifying Honda in the field. He started in the top 10 in every race so far this season with the new team, Meyer Shank Racing. How has that transition been, finding the new home and immediately looking right at home?
12: You nailed it. It's actually felt like a true home very quick. And it's been very, casual and easy to make the transition. And Mike was very clear that, like, hey, you're our guy. We're going to need you and everything you need. And he's definitely lived up to that. And same for me. You know, I feel like I've, you know, given a lot of my time over the winter to get up to speed quickly, especially since we lacked so much running this winter with the lack of testing. So, it's been great, man. I feel at home, and we're still getting better every time we're out there.
0: This is an Indianapolis 500 winning team. Elio, when he won, he started eighth. You start ninth, so in the same row there. Big difference, I suppose, would be back then, Honda maybe had the edge on Chevy. At least thus far this month, that's not been the case. How do you view the race, though? Do you think you're fighting on relatively even footing with the Chevrolets when the green flag drops?
12: Yeah, good question. I think it's strength and weaknesses. Obviously doing a lap flat out with optimized gears and qualifying is one thing. But I think the Honda has a bit more torque. It has a bit more in the lower RPMs than the Chevy has, which comes more in handy when you're racing because you're going to drop down further in the RPMs. You don't have those optimized gears that allow you to be right on the peak of the power curve. And I think it's definitely going to equalize. I'd say maybe there's a little bit of deficit, but you know, we've seen stranger things happen, and I think we're right in the game.
0: You've led laps in four of your five previous Indianapolis 500 starts. Each of the past few years, you've run towards the front. Do you feel prepared now to go for the win in start number six?
12: I definitely feel more prepared every year, and I've had some tough lessons here that I definitely bring with me every year I come back, and I feel like I've been more confident in what I need from the car this year. I guess that goes with my new role in Meyer Shank Racing, where I probably have to say more what I need from the car rather than just kind of driving the car as it is. And it's been working well, and it's rewarding when you see that, you know, your input and your direction actually works, which I think it has here as well. But we'll see how it plays out.
0: 25 years ago, Kenny Breck became the first Swedish driver to win the Indianapolis 500. Felix Rosenquist is seeking to become the third Swedish winner of this race. He starts today from the outside of the third row. We wish you a safe and fast race, Felix.
12: Thank you.
2: Yeah, and to his point, Davey, we will indeed see how it plays out. And for these drivers, you know, they're focused solely on the task at hand. They'll control what they can control.
0: Yeah.
2: Can't do anything about when this thing starts. But let's face it, the tasks that they have put in front of themselves today, the race strategy and all of those things, that's what their focus continues to be on, not the weather.
13: Yeah, not that's right. I mean, and we do. They look at the weather all the time, obviously, Mark, just because trying to figure out what conditions the day brings, right? Whether it's rain, no rain, whether it's high humidity or sunshine or cloudy, because they go back to all those notes and how they used to they ran on this track previously in those similar conditions. They try to adjust the cars for that. So they got plenty going on. They're not really worried about they can't control it. They just have to stay on top of it. They look at it. But you know what? As you just said, more importantly is they stay on top of the strategy, how they're going to go about it, what's going to be laid out, and then just take it as it comes.
2: And they know from a team perspective, the driver climbs in the cockpit and the drivers drive.
13: Yeah.
2: All of the things that you just talked about with the setup and the weather and all, yeah, that's all on the engineers.
13: That's right. That Rossi said, I like what he said. He goes, that's above my pay grade. Well, I agree with him. You know, that's right. You know, that's, you leave that up to the strategist. And, you know, even if it's a strategist making a call during a race and it doesn't work out, you know what? We all win as a team. We lose as a team. It's a team effort, obviously. There's always maybe a driver makes a mistake, a crew chief, a wheel changer. They make mistakes. The weather person may make a mistake, whoever's doing the checking on
2: we
13: the weather.
2: We wish they would have today.
13: But, yeah, but that's right. But you know what? It's everybody does the best they can, and they're that's what they're doing.
2: Well, and again, the order was given at 11:15 Eastern for those here to clear the grandstand. Many have done that and sought shelter, and many are up underneath the grandstands and returned to their cars, and those that live nearby have returned to their homes or their friends' homes. And so that's kind of the order of things, and we have been told that some light moisture is being detected around the racetrack, and it's not a matter of if, but when we are going to get significant rainfall, and Davey, maybe some thunder and lightning, and that's what the biggest concern is with the lightning.
13: No question about it. A good friend of mine, Craig McCain, who crew chief for Colton and is hopefully coming back to IndyCar racing, left this morning, had to go back to Colorado, and he texts me, he goes, hey, the rain's coming, and it's coming hard. He just crossed the Illinois border, and he said it's pouring rain. So we know it's coming. It's just how long is it going to last? What's the lightning effect's going to be? And then drying time.
2: Longtime member of the Indiana State Police, and for the last few years has been the sheriff of Morgan County in Martinsville, Indiana, which is about 25 miles south of here, southwest of here. Rich Myers telling us just starting to rain in Martinsville. So, again, it's not a matter of if. It is a matter of when. But we will continue to proceed, and we want to hear from the 11th row. We will do that when we come back to the world's greatest race course. Now, welcome back to the world's greatest race course, and Mother Nature bringing some moisture to this 2.5-mile oval, and we think a lot of it here within the next 30 minutes or so. And again, the order was given at 11:15 Eastern to clear the grandstands, and they're trying to get people dispatched to areas as safely as possible, because not only do we expect some significant rainfall, but probably some thunder and lightning as well. But again, if you are listening and you have to leave the facility, you are going to be allowed to return as long as you keep your ticket handy. So do keep that in mind. So with that, we wanted to hear from the final row 11 for today's race. Here's Alex Wolf.
5: Rolling off on the inside of the 11th row, Catherine Legg and the Elf Cosmetics Honda. And Catherine, such a fan favorite here in the month of May. I know down in the pit lane hearing the cheers of the crowd when you made your qualifying runs. Is that something when you're in the cockpit that you can sort of realize and feed off of?
14: I mean, not until you just said that and put me under all this pressure, Alex. No, it is. It's actually been amazing. So since Elf came on board as a partner, it's been incredibly rewarding, because the amount of young women that have come up to me, and all women, to be fair, I'm not being ageist, that have come up to me and said, you're representing us, and now we feel like we have somebody to cheer for. And, you know, it's the fastest demographic in racing at the moment is the women, and now they feel like they're represented. And I think that it's really cool that we're like, hey, you're here too. And, you know, the pink car is just significant of the fact that you can be feminine and do crazy stuff like race cars, and that you can be authentic to yourself. And I think it's really cool. And I think that there's been this whole girl power movement, especially in sports at the moment, especially in Indiana, right, with Caitlin Clark. And so it's been incredibly special to see, and it's been incredibly special to have the support.
5: And now as you have that support and you try to feed off of that in the race today, what is a realistic goal and what would be a successful day for you?
14: I think I honestly have no idea what a realistic goal is going to be. I think a successful day for me will be driving that car to the best position that that car can get to, right? Whether that's P1 or P15 or P25. Yeah. If I can get out of that car and think there isn't anybody else who could have driven that car better than I did today, I will be over the moon no matter where I finish. And I think that what people don't understand is, like, the three cars at the front, the Penske guys, they're driving around and it's like they have it almost so much easier than the guys in the back. I mean, look at Marcus Ericsson, right? He goes from winning the race and being one of the fastest to barely being able to qualify. And that's not him. That's the equipment that he's in. So if we can work on getting the best finish for that car, that then is a springboard to other finishes and other races and et cetera, then I think we've done a good job.
5: Well, Catherine, it should be an exciting day out there, and we wish you a good, safe race.
14: Thank you, sir.
5: That's Catherine Legg rolling off from the 31st starting position.
7: Marcus Ericsson, winner of the Indianapolis 500 2 years ago, starts in the middle of row 11. After a practice crash, moves to a backup car, the last driver to bump his way into this year's race. Now, Marcus, how do you find a smoother drive to the front today?
15: Yeah, it's been a bit of a tough couple of weeks here at the Speedway, that's just this place, right? It's just the highs of highs and lows of lows that it brings out of you. We've been through some tough times here, but I think it's going to make us stronger together, you know. And we're going into the race with a good race car. It's been feeling really good in race trim. And I'm looking forward to the challenge, you know. It's a lot of cars to overtake, so it should make for a fun race for us.
7: So close to being a repeat champion a year ago, leading at the white flag. You now live in Indianapolis. How much has this race and Indianapolis become a part of your life and identity the last 2 years?
15: A ton. For me, like you say, you know, Indianapolis is home, and this race is the, you know, it is the biggest race in the world, but it's also the best and most unique race in the world, and I love it. I you know, it's what I dream about and what I work towards every year, and I will do everything to win another one here in the future, and hopefully already today.
7: Marcus, you've got 8 Chevys at the front, 4 Hondas at the back, but in race trim, is the speed a lot closer today?
15: I believe so, yeah. There's no doubt they were having the edge on qualifying, but we believe in race trim we are a lot better. So I believe Honda, we have all the power we need. So, looking forward to using that a lot today.
7: Marcus Ericsson in the number 28 Honda for Andretti Global starts 32nd.
0: Graham Rahal will be starting 33rd in the 108th Indianapolis 500, second straight year. He'll be starting from the 33rd starting position. But the circumstances,
16: it's got to be a record.
0: It is a record, as a matter of fact. It has not been done before. Not necessarily the record you were going for, but some Indy history coming your way.
16: Yeah, it's disappointing, frankly, to not be better, to not be faster this entire week leading up to the 500, or last week, I suppose, is just, you know, we expected a lot more, I think, this year. And unfortunately, we weren't able to put it together. But we're in the show, and that's all we can do is try to have a good day today and move our United Rentals number 15 forward.
0: You do have a history of moving forward in this race. Back in 2011, started 29th, finished in 3rd. 2018, started 30th, ended up 10th. Will you be drawing on some of that experience, making your way through the field when the race starts later today?
16: For sure. For sure. That's the biggest thing that I can rely on is my experience with that. To try to find my way through the field, find my way, you know, have good pit stops, have good strategy, have a clean day. I think that's the most important thing around here. You know, if we get into the position that we can go win this thing in the end, and we need to go and attack. But the reality is that we need to get there in the first place. And there's a lot of work that needs to be done, you know, to put ourselves into that sort of position at this stage. So that'll be our focus. Fingers crossed we can have a really, you know, really smooth day. As I said, you know, good pit stops are going to be critical. Good in-laps, out-laps, that's critical to try to put it all together and minimize any mistakes. you know, everybody's going to have moments in this race where they're holding their breath for a second. You know, the car's going to take off. You're going to get an oversteer snap or, you know, something's going to happen. But to minimize that is critical today. If you get the opportunity to go forward or pounce on somebody else who makes the mistake, then you've got to do it. And hopefully we can.
0: That's Graham Rahal, who starts 33rd today at the 108th Indianapolis 500.
2: And that's the inside from many of the field of 33 who, like the rest of us, are in a holding pattern. And again, around 11:15 Eastern, the order was given to evacuate the grandstand, and the yellow shirts and IMS personnel continue to set about that task. It just takes a while to get everyone safely where they need to be. Rain is all around the area and lightly falling in some areas of the race course. And again, heavy rain is expected. Also, some thunder and some lightning, and that, of course, is the biggest concern. But we will forge ahead, and when we come back, we will hear from the governor of the great state of Indiana. But first, we'll pause 10 seconds for station identification. This is the Indianapolis Motor Speedway Radio Network. A long-standing tradition of this race broadcast, a few moments with our governor. We welcome Governor Eric Holcomb. Sir, happy to have you with us as always.
17: I love to be part of this tradition among the larger tradition as well.
2: That's right. General statement, not so much as governor, but as a fan, which you are first, as you look upon this massive facility, your thoughts on this day and what it means.
17: Well, it's just an enormous sense of pride. I mean, how can you – it's hard for me to sleep. I can't imagine the people that are wearing yellow jackets and in charge of not the weather, but in charge of the operations here at the IMS, but to think about we're able to do this because of it's Memorial Day. Let's not forget to remember and honor those who gave the ultimate sacrifice so that we could come out to a race and 300,000 plus strong. So I always start there and remember just how good we have it because of others that went before us. And then to think about showcasing this place to the world, we have this race on one day. But I talk about it for 365 days a year,
2: sure.
17: No matter where I am in the world. And people, you know, can locate us by the Indy 500. And it's such an international event. I can recall, you know, five victors of this race during my time came from five different continents,
2: sure,
17: not countries. So it really has, they have fan bases, you know, networked all over the globe. And for me to drop in anywhere, whether it's around the state or around the country or around the world, people know this special place, and it's a never looked better. Obviously, I think we hit the lottery. It was a place that I just it was surreal to me growing up as a little kid, growing up on the west side in the shadow of the IMS, and always part of our crown jewel as a state. It's never looked better to me. I mean, sure. I'm seeing flower beds out here, and I'm thinking it's Augusta.
2: Mm-hmm.
17: And this has got 350,000 people crawling around, 75,000 people that are going to a concert, not even probably paying attention to the race. So hats off to everyone at the IMS for putting on such a show. It's global.
2: Pacers, racers, Fever rookie Caitlin Clark, has there ever been a more exciting time in Indiana sports?
17: Yeah, and I had nothing to do with it.
2: You just enjoy it, right?
17: Yeah. Yeah, I'm a lucky fan, just like everybody else here. And but again, these are international sports. I was in Brazil not too long ago, not Brazil, Indiana,
2: right?
17: But Brazil, the country. And someone on the security detail said, "I'm a Halliburton fan," and he showed me the jersey that he bought months ago. And so, you know, these sports are really ambassadors, and there's very few things in life like sport and the arts in general, entertainment, that pull people together. There's concert last night. Obviously, the Pacers on last night. We had a global economic summit, 41 different diplomatic delegations from 30 different countries, 1,000 people in town over these last 72 hours. And you just think about Caitlin mania. People were asking me in Mexico City about Caitlin Clark, right? And so this sells our state in such a way that brings excitement and interest and people together ultimately. And I think that's something that not only do we have this Hoosier hospitality, but we can pull off major, you know, sporting events like no one else in the world. We had all of March Madness here.
2: Yeah.
17: All of it. All 68 teams. Very few people can
2: do an
17: NBA All-Star game, a college football championship, all of March Madness. And then think about, you know, June 15th to the 23rd, we're going to have the Olympic swim trials here.
2: Yeah, swimming pool in Lucas Oil Stadium.
17: Yeah,
2: two Olympic
17: swimming pools.
2: Yeah,
17: never been done before. Like, we prove Nothing's impossible when you get Hoosiers involved.
2: This race came about as a result of the automotive industry. That relationship, all these years later, remains strong.
17: Yeah, and it's really in our DNA. I always look out, you know, from your perch here, and I imagine it all brick.
2: Mm-hmm.
17: And, you know, going back to 1909 when, and by the way, the folks that built this track, they were over in Europe trying to compete, build a better engine with the European automakers. And so they spent time over there, came back here, build this test track. And here we are, the state of Indiana. We've got five auto OEMs, General Motors, Stellantis, Honda, Toyota, Subaru, AM General. We make 80% of the RVs in North America. And still to this day, this is where innovation, it's like a fountain of innovation that comes out. We had an autonomous race here on this very track.
2: Yeah.
17: And a team from Munich won. And so it really is a source of pride that we've kept that heritage alive while adding the greatest spectacle in racing.
2: We would be remiss if we didn't give you an opportunity to reflect upon your chapter in the history of Indiana as its governor, because this is it.
17: This is it.
2: I mean, we
17: you
2: want
17: sound
2: you
17: like
2: back.
17: Kenny Loggins there, like
2: yeah,
17: cue
2: yeah,
17: up the music.
2: I mean, we want you back. The door's always open
17: yeah,
2: for you.
17: Yeah, well, you know. I'll be back. You may regret that invitation. you know, it's gone by fast, but I still have 232 days left.
2: Mm-hmm.
17: It's a little. That's around 5,500 hours. If you're counting, you know, you've got a radar here of a lot of numbers. I have some in my head too. It's like a shot clock going off. But I've been proud of our team, our pit crew. Everyone came together, aligned our purpose. We've made some incredible partnerships with local communities all over the state of Indiana. And I think it's made a huge difference, not only in economic development. Sometimes I get caught up in the big headline about, you know, we just announced another $5.3 billion Eli Lilly and Company is investing to ultimately be $9 billion up in Lebanon, Indiana. That's one of the top five biggest deals in the country this
2: sure.
17: year, right? And we're about $27 billion already this year. 3 years ago, our record capital investment was $8.7 billion. Then 2 years ago, it was $22 billion. Then last year, it was $28.7 billion. We went over $20 billion in 3 months this year, like the mm-hmm. momentum. And that, sometimes you get caught up in how much are we bringing in, but it's what that allows us to do in investing in our people and our places and cultural amenities and our educational system and our pathways to skill up and our health initiatives. All 92 counties signed up to be part of this local health initiative where we increased our state commitment by 1,500%.
2: Mm-hmm.
17: And so we really have, I'm so, so proud that we really have come together as a state. So it's not like the capital city in some other region. It's one Indiana, and rural, urban, suburban, the diversity makes us stronger. It doesn't splinter us. It doesn't divide us. And I'm going to walk away from this eternally grateful for a countless number of folks who came together and said, I want in.
2: Mm-hmm.
17: I want to leave this place a little better, too. And that's why I think Indiana's on fire and people, you know, around the country are going, I want to be part of that.
2: It's my eighth year with you to continue this tradition. It's been my honor and privilege. So congratulations on a job well done. And, again, don't be a stranger. We'd love to have you back.
17: We won't do it. And it's about time to go racing.
2: That's right. That's Thank the you. Governor of the great state of Indiana, Eric Holcomb. Thanks for joining us. And the weather delay, weather advisory leading to the delay of the proceedings. And, again, fans have been encouraged to exit the grandstand. Many have done that. Others have simply chose to move undercover because rain is in the area and has started to fall around different segments of this massive facility. But we think heavier rain is coming, maybe accompanied by some thunder and some lightning. So do, if you're listening to us, be careful and follow the advice of those around the facility, and please comply with what they're asking you to do, because they're doing it for your safety. Our fingers crossed that by the end of this day, we will complete the 108th running of the Indianapolis 500. When we come back, I think a special anniversary and a conversation you're going to enjoy.
18: The checkered flag for Johnny Rutherford. winner of the 1974 Indianapolis 500-mile race.
19: Pat Benan is waving the checkered flag for Johnny Rutherford, winner of the 1976 Indianapolis 500-mile race.
20: And now, ladies and gentlemen, here to call the checkered flag for the winner of the world's greatest auto race, the voice of the 500, Paul Page.
21: Number four, the Pennzoil Chaparral, his hand in the air. Johnny Rutherford wins the 1980 Indianapolis 500-mile race.
2: And this is, of course, the 50th anniversary of Johnny Rutherford's first of his three Indy 500 wins with McLaren. In addition, JR was a longtime member of this radio network. And now to join us with JR, here's Paul Page.
22: Tradition is a huge thing at the Indianapolis 500, and one of the great traditions is actually sitting next to me at this moment, three-time champion of the Indianapolis 500, Johnny Rutherford, Lone Star JR, who won this race for the first of his three 50 years ago. And we're celebrating that. And you know what? What were you, about two when you won that race? Because you don't look that old.
13: 50 years ago.
22: Unbelievable.
13: That's hard to realize, but it was. And we've been here a long time.
22: Yeah, we have. And you've been here so long that now the official badge that is the credential for everybody at the Speedway, you're on it. That's impressive. It really is. That's special.
13: Such an honor. Yes, it's. I was told about that, and I thought, wow, you know, that's something. And when I received mine, they went through, Doug Bowles went through and found the one with
22: 1974. Yeah.
13: And that's the number on my badge.
22: That's cool. That's very cool. Your first win. You know, we talk about you as a three-time winner, but you were like seconds away from being a four-time winner, were you not? Can you talk about that a little bit?
13: Oh, I hate to. I start crying. When that No, I shoulda, woulda, coulda. 75 was the closest, and I anguish about that all the time, thinking, what if I had just stayed out and pedal-footed it?
22: Yeah, the team called you in, and you didn't need to come in.
13: Well, I'm not sure about that.
22: But then it rained.
13: Yeah, that was our plan, you know, and we McLaren had a race plan, and we stuck to it. And so when Tyler called me in, I came in, and the rain hit there within the next 20, 30 minutes or less. So it was, that was one.
22: Yeah. Talk to me about the first one, though. How special was that? Did you think in 1974 that you could win that race?
13: Oh, I mean,
22: you've come from the back in a couple of them.
13: Yeah, I knew we had it. You know, if the cars, you know, didn't break or something happened. Yeah, I knew that we had it won because technically I got qualified in the back of the field.
22: Right.
13: And we were going to go after Foyt for the pole position. And I knew we had that, you know. And so we had to go to the back of the pack and started 25th.
22: Right.
13: Green flag dropped and 12 laps I was running third.
22: That's isn't that great.
13: That McLaren M16 was so good that day. And it, you know, I just knew. And Foyt and I had, you know, we put on a show for the fans, and that's what it was.
22: Tell me about this month for you leading up now. We're minutes away from the race, and you've been everywhere. Everybody's congratulating. What has the month been for you, being part of this and all that's going on around you?
13: It's a pure honor, you know, to be honored like this, because it's, you know, I've been here a long time. You and I know what this place is all about, and it's been extra. It's taken me back to the days that we were running here and everything, and it's, you know, just it's been so good. Seen a lot of old friends.
22: Well, JR, congratulations on 50 great years. We got a couple more we'll be able to celebrate down the road here.
13: Yeah.
22: Always good seeing you. You're helping out McLaren during the race itself, right? Can you get in as a backup driver if necessary?
13: I don't think so.
22: Okay.
13: I've often thought I can't find anybody that wants an 86-year-old driver, no matter what his
1: what he's done. So,
22: well, let me tell you, you're one fine-looking 86-year-old champion, and you have been, among all of them, one of the truly great champions who not only won but gave back to this sport. And we thank you, and we honor you for all of that.
1: Oh, thank you, Paul.
2: Yeah, a couple of legends for sure. Davey Hamilton, again, you get text messages from folks, as have I, that live in the surrounding area and around the surrounding area. And as we said, it's not a matter of if, it's when.
13: Yeah, this is official from IMS, actually. Lightning within 8 miles of the speedway. So it's getting close. You know, the clouds are moving now fairly quickly. It was kind of slow-moving clouds. Couldn't really see a move. Definitely moving quickly. I expect to see some lightning and rain here just momentarily.
2: Yeah, and again, around 11:15 Eastern, the order was given to evacuate the stands, and fans are still being encouraged to do that. Some have simply sought shelter where once the rain falls, they will be protected from that, and we encourage them to please be as safe as possible with the inclement weather coming. We're talking about the pretty noticeable winds, some high gusts and some strong winds, and obviously thunder, lightning, and heavy rain. But we will move forward and come back with more at the world's greatest race course. Back at the Indianapolis Motor Speedway, the skies continue to darken, and we are awaiting the arrival of a storm. We've been told that the lightning is about 8 miles away, and so fans, again, are strongly being encouraged to exit the grandstands and get themselves to a place of shelter. And a lot of folks have dispersed themselves around the neighborhoods of Speedway, Indiana, adjoining the facility, and returned to their friends and neighbors' homes safely. Some have returned to their cars, and we expect sometime, within the next 10 or 15 minutes or so, significant rainfall here at the Indianapolis Motor Speedway. Provisions have been made. They think the front should be through here around 2 to 2:30 Eastern, and then the track drying procedures they hope will get underway. And with us being in the time zone that we are in, hopefully we'll have plenty of daylight. And as IMS President Doug Bowles told us right off the top of our broadcast, this is the Indianapolis 500, and so every effort will be made to get 500 miles in. We were hoping to be able to send it to our turn announcers, but for safety reasons, we decided to have them stay put along with our pit reporters. And with that, we do welcome to the broadcast booth Jay Query.
4: Mark, thank you so much. And as always, it will be, once we get, of course, this race underway, the highest of honors and privileges to discover and describe all of the action that happens before us in this, the greatest spectacle in racing. And we do so for those unable to attend this, the largest single-day sporting event in the world. But in doing so, we will be thinking about those that are joining us that had a love for this race and are joining us this year in spirit. Clint Jones of Lebanon, Indiana. David Almas of Columbus, Ohio. Keith Bensley of Speedway, Indiana. Breton Williams of Clinton, Iowa. Ron Chaney of Indianapolis. Bernie White of Dearborn Heights, Michigan. Justin Henson of Burlington, Indiana. Susan Werner of Evansville, Indiana. Robert Jacobs of Omaha, Nebraska. Jenny Moser of Fishers, Indiana. Johnny Meredith of Greenfield, Indiana. John McWhitney of Anderson, Indiana. Mike Martin of Danville, Indiana. Joe Canada of Westfield, Indiana. James and Louis Utes of Jackson, Michigan. Joseph Davenport Sr. of the United States Navy. Leon Ryder of the United States Navy as well, from Virginia Beach, Virginia. And for those who work tirelessly to support this event and to support members of this radio network, Raleigh Schroeder of Speedway, Indiana. Paul Castagnoli of Universal, Indiana. Steve Watson of Monrovia, Indiana. Yanya Jordan of Indianapolis, Indiana, by way of Yugoslavia. And my dear friends, Kevin Turhan-Donner of Austin, Texas, and Mark Thompson of Kokomo, Indiana. They join us today in this, the human spirit in this incredible collection of humanity, waiting to celebrate this race as one. Mark?
2: You know, Jake, it's a wonderful thing that we've added the past couple of years with those tributes, and it's both a good thing and a sad thing that list seems to get a little longer every year.
4: It is, and I am eternally grateful for those that have not only helped me, helped you, Mark, but that understand the spirit of what makes this event and this venue what it is. It is, of course, with the greatest apologies that I can't read all names that are submitted to us, but this place to me, Mark, is so unique because the thing that makes this Indianapolis Motor Speedway so fabulous is that each person that comes here feels a personal story and connection to it, and each feel that their story and connection is stronger perhaps than the person next to them. But everybody has a connection in some way, shape, or form, And I think for so many, it reminds them of the people that introduced them to the love of this race, and in doing so, continuing the love for that individual.
2: Well, moving forward, if you need more time, all you got to do is let us know, and you, my friend, will have it.
4: Always appreciate it, Mark.
2: We lost a treasured member of our family late in 2023, former network director and indie media pioneer Julio Fernandez. To pay tribute to our dear friend, we welcome back one of the six men who have proudly served as the voice of the 500, Mike King.
3: During the course of your life, you're going to meet a lot of people, but only a few of them are special. Julio Fernandez, best known to most of us as Chico, was special. I got to know Chico in the early 90s when he was the director of Telex, which later became IMS Productions. He was a legendary figure when it came to television in the Indianapolis market, and he built Telex into a production powerhouse. Late in his career, he was named general manager of IndyCar Radio and the IMS Radio Network, and that was the best thing that ever happened to most of us personally and professionally. He hired me as the anchor of the network and fifth voice of the 500 in 1999, and he changed my life. To work with Chico was the best. He was a great guy, always had our backs, and never lost his cool. He also never lost his perspective. Work was important, but never more important than his wife Marilyn or his daughters Andrea, Allison, and Ashley, or golf. Chico loved golf. He was a sharp dresser, and his hair was always perfect. He only hated one thing, really, and that was the Castro regime and what it did to his parents and his beloved homeland of Cuba. We lost Chico in December, just a year after he lost Marilyn. As we get ready to go racing here at the Speedway today, we remember them both. Julio Chico Fernandez, former GM of this great radio network, and always the coolest guy in the room.
2: And the racing world was shocked and saddened by the sudden loss of 2003 Indy 500 winner Gilles DeFerrin late last year. He passed away while racing with his son in Florida. His win in 2003 was the third straight for Team Penske. In 2000, he set the closed course speed record with a lap of 241 miles per hour. He won seven kart races and five IndyCar races, winning titles in 2000 and 2001. A sportsman and champion on and off the track. Godspeed, Gilles DeFerrin.
21: Gilles DeFerrin holding him off. Gilles made his debut in 1995. He finished 29th in hole racing. In his first Indianapolis 500, he's just a turn away from victory lane.
6: Out of four, one turn to go. It will be three straight for Roger Penske, but not three straight for Castroneves.
21: For the second time in 3 years, Team Penske goes 1-2. This time it's Gilles DeFerrin winning the 87th Indianapolis 500-mile race. Elio Castroneves is second. Tony Kanaan is third.
8: I tell you, Jack, it's hard to describe in words what I'm feeling right now. It's such an unbelievable moment for me. You know, you always dream of winning a race like this and say something smart, but I'm afraid words escaping right now. It's just unbelievable.
2: With that, we think it's most appropriate now to hear from the man who'll drive for five today with a bit of a heavy heart. Here's Rob Blackman.
7: I'm standing here with four-time winner Elio Castroneves, who starts today in the middle of row number seven. And while the drive for five is an important topic, Elio, I would rather start with this. That is the special helmet you will be wearing today in honor of your longtime friend, your teammate, your mentor, Gilles DeFerrin. His colors, the red, the white, with a black accent on the back half of the helmet. Would you please talk to our listeners about how he will be riding with you today?
23: Yeah, he always going to be with us forever. We're never going to forget about how incredible he was, and not only as a driver, but also as a person. And I feel a lot of here in the paddock and a lot of in all of areas in the world of motorsport. People will remember him. So for me, it was tough to lose someone so close. It's the first time that happens in my life. And however, I want him to be here with me. So that was the small memory that I can or tribute, let's put it this way, that I can have that I can do it for him and for his family as well. And actually, the idea started up. When we did in 2001 a race in Phoenix, Arizona, and we had this black car. Penske has this black car. Him and I, we didn't do so well the race, however, but they did a diecast only one car, not two cars, because the cars look similar, except with the helmets were halfway my helmet and halfway his design helmet. So it was kind of like super combined. And I'm like, hey, I maybe I should do that. Obviously, Troy Lee designed a little bit more the way it could look even better. So it turned out to be the halfway. So, I felt that was it came out perfect.
9: Jill passing away this past December.
23: I'm sure Jill upstairs is looking. It's like, I would have done different. I would have done this and designed it. But anyway, that's how we like to remember him, always having his little touch, which he would for sure.
9: All right, on to the task at hand here today. To put your likeness on for the fifth time on the BorgWarner Trophy. As a former driver, or as a driver who's doing a one-off, I should say, and now as a guy who's also in ownership, you're literally seeing this from all angles.
23: I know.
9: So if anyone would know what

0: come from, it's like old timer like me, I would call, they have experience. They're not being active all the time, but they have experience, which I go with that for, I would not exchange any other driver, any other mechanic just to be fast. I prefer people with experience, and that's what we have. So we have all the package. We just gotta go and make sure that we don't waste much time back there. We started P20, not ideal, but yeah, I feel we're gonna have some challenges ahead of us. There are some very fast cars in front of us as well. So we gotta take advantage of what we got.
1: Elio, thank you and good luck.
0: Thank you so much.
2: And Davey Hamilton rejoins us now. And Davey, again, folks have kind of moved themselves to a position where they will at least be protected from the rain that's beginning to fall. That we think that's going to go on for probably a couple of hours.
3: Yeah, as we say, the track is lost. It's completely wet. Pit lane's completely wet. All the stands are covered up right now, which I think is a good thing because we knew it was coming. I'm glad it's here. That means it's just faster. It's going to move out. So let's hope for that.
2: Well, this is kind of our tribute segment, and there's a couple of people that the racing world has lost as well over the past several months that we need to pay tribute to. And first of all, the multiple starter of this event and a longtime card official, Wally Dahlenbeck.
3: Well, yeah, Wally, what a great guy. I mean, did so much for the sport as you just said, as a driver, as a president, as you know, running the series, he did an outstanding job. And he's been going through some hard times. Unfortunately, lost his life. And then, obviously, is we're going to bring up another one, Eddie Gossage as well.
2: Yeah, both of those guys. And Eddie Gossage, I mean, one of the early supporters of the IRL. Yeah. And you and I remember the days of 90,000-plus at Texas Motor Speedway, and he was all in on that series.
3: He was all in. His second-largest crowd that IndyCar had. He has done, again, just like Wally, has done so much for the sport to grow it on the promoter side and track side. It really kind of uplifted what we had going at that time, and when the series was new back in the early 2000s, when it was Champ Car and IRL and all that stuff was going on. And by the way, I got hurt there at Texas Motor Speedway. Yep. And I can tell you firsthand just what a class guy is, how much he helped, the concern and the care that not only him but his entire staff had. He always treated you well no matter what when you're at that speedway. And that was both these very big surprises, actually, and so they'll both be missed along with Jill.
2: And I can tell you, folks, I can remember being at Texas Motor Speedway and watching Eddie Gossage walk through the grandstands there, and he was in that Dallas-Fort Worth area. He was a rock star.
3: He was a rock star, absolutely, and deserving. So, you know, what great thing for all of us when we go to a facility, we know what we bring. We know the cars that we put on track. We know what kind of show we put on and the people that are involved. What we don't know is what else that promoter has in store for us at these races. And there's a lot of promoters that do a lot of fun things for us. It's different, that brings people there. Well, Eddie was one of the best at doing that, from Robbie Knievels to, you know, Robbie Gordon's truck.
2: Robosaurus.
3: And great concerts. And at that time, the world's largest screen, if you were on the back straight. I mean, he just did so much and kept us all on our toes. And you know, when we first went to Mark, we talked about this a while back. When we first went to Texas Motor Speedway, it was so far out away from the airport
2: of
3: the city. We're thinking, how is this? And we got to drive forever. And today, you know that they had a vision, because today, you don't know. I mean, it's just packed with great homes and malls and shopping and a Buc-ee's, by the way, right across the street. So it's growing. It's
2: saving the best for last on that list there,
3: yeah,
2: buddy.
3: That's right. And so, Eddie, he had a vision, and obviously Bruton let him take the reins and run with it. And surprised me. You know, I knew something was up. Kyle Petty, you know, with the Victory Junction, does a great, great job with the, you know, underprivileged kids that are sick. And that Petty family has done so much for that organization. But they always do a ride. They always do a big motorcycle ride. But I've always wanted to do it, but it's always during some of our events. But Eddie always did that. When I seen him missing this year, I really wondered what was going on. And unfortunately, he passed away soon after.
2: Just got a peek at the radar, Davey, and it looked like the heaviest showers and thunder showers and maybe the heaviest winds that we're going to see are really getting ready to be right on top of the Indianapolis Motor Speedway.
3: Matter of fact, they should be on top of your house right about now.
2: My old house.
3: Oh, that's right. The old house, right?
2: Yeah, the old house. Just a couple of blocks from here. It's already gone over my current house, which is about 25 miles west here. I live somewhere, by the way, folks, where I don't have to cut the grass anymore, which is my lifestyle beautifully. But, again, I want, for those that are late in joining us, the order was given, Davey, to you know, seek shelter, seek some safety around 11:15. And, again, just touch on what this might do to the driver's mindset and the team mindset when they're just chomping at the bit to get going.
3: Yeah, that's right. And so, you know, obviously some of these drivers sometimes a little bit restless of a night, just expecting, come into this event and knowing what's expected out of them and the pressures that go along with it. So it somewhat messed that up. I would imagine most of them were already suited up. They're ready to come out. But now that it's delayed, they probably have taken their suits off. More than likely, either number one in the garages with their team, just trying to evaluate times and what they need to do. And then majority of them probably in their buses, trying to just to get some peace of mind. And, I mean, there's so many people here still. Nobody's really left that I see. They've just taken cover. So, and then it's back to what we talked before, hydration, making sure that your nutrition's right for this race. 500 miles takes a lot of energy to do this event. And not knowing when it's going to start, it's kind of a crapshoot when to do all that. So, I'd imagine majority of them in that coach is trying to relax, trying to get a little nap in before the action starts.
2: Well, we had Doug Bowles right off the top at 11 o'clock Eastern. We appreciate Doug for visiting with us because, you know, obviously he's a busy, busy guy, even when the weather is, in the best of conditions. And a lot of contingency plans put in place. But the two things, I think, that they're focused on the safety of the fans first. It's always Doug's priority. That's his hallmark, is putting the fans first. But I think the thing that pleases me the most is, I said, you know, the goal ultimately is to get all 500 miles in. And he said, absolutely, this is the Indy 500.
3: This is Indy 500. You know he wants to do that. By the way, you know, Doug, we're all great friends with Doug. And I have to say that, you know, a lot of positions that people are in, sometimes you can say, you can critique or you can say how good. But I don't think there's a better guy that I could ever think of that being in this position Doug is as president of this track. I think he's done an outstanding job. No matter what you see him, whether it's at another IndyCar race somewhere else, at a dirt track, traveling the city, you know, the state around, trying to, you know, show what he has here to provide people for entertainment. And I think he does a great job. And he's doing it again when things aren't good, like rain.
2: Yep.
3: He still comes across very professionally. They have a plan in place. He tells the people, keeps everybody aware. You're not guessing what's happening.
2: Well, his dad brought him here when he was very, very young. He's been hooked ever since. And I think one of the things that makes him so passionate about his job is that I think he just wants everyone to see this place through the eyes that he saw it at when he was young.
3: Yeah, you know, and yeah, that exactly right. And he's able to experience this from at a young age. And boy, did he ever take grasp. Obviously, a part team owner, part with, you know, Panther Racing. He was part of that program. And then becoming, you know, the president of the Speedway. It's pretty amazing just in itself. Just think about that. But just the things he does, for example, the late Billy Vukovic II passed away last September. And guess who? I'm in Fresno, California at the Celebration of Life, and Doug Bowles shows up. Yeah. You know, just a class guy. I mean, you just never know where you're going to run into him. He speaks so well, and he knows his history of this place too, by golly. He knows what's happened here, what's going to happen here for the future, and Mike stays on top of it.
2: So I got the chance to drive one of Wilbur Shaw's winning cars, and I thought, boy, how appropriate is that, not only because he is a historian, but as you said, but I think about Wilbur Shaw's role in reviving the Indianapolis
3: Motor Speedway. Yeah, wow, that's a good point. Yeah,
2: II.
3: That's right. Yeah, just who knows without, obviously, you know, Fisher building this place and Wilbur Shaw and them coming back to life and doing what he needed to do, and, you know, obviously the Holman family. So that is cool. Matter of fact, we did get to see the vintage cars. I know that happened a little bit earlier. You see Mario and Al Jr. and a lot of drivers driving around. But what a great job. Back to the Speedway, back underneath the umbrella of this track, being able to restore from the ground up, completely original, running condition, some of these old race cars from the early 1900s to Jill DeFerrin's winner in 2003, I think I want to say it was, that Simon Pagenaud was able to drive. So just great to see that history. And by the way, this museum, we've talked about it before as well, getting a facelift there. I'm excited to see. I'm going to take a hard hat tour here in a few months just to keep track of it so we can tell our listeners you know, how it's coming along and how exciting that's going to be as well.
2: Yep, it should be quite an unveiling when it happens in April of 2025. We had hoped to be about 4 minutes away from the green flag, but we are a ways from that as rain now continues to fall here at the world's greatest race course. More after this.
4: In his high school yearbook, this young man's ambition, as he listened to the 500 broadcasts on the radio, was to someday be a part of this team. Today, 11 years later, he's realizing that desire. In the North Pits, also with three rookie stripes on his microphone, is Paul Page.
5: Thank you, Sid, and it is indeed a pleasure, and I'm quite proud to be here today.
6: And now, here is Sid's good friend, race driver, broadcaster, and a well-qualified man in our new voice of the 500, Paul Page.
5: Thank you very much, Jim Shelton, and greetings from Indianapolis.
7: A.J. Foyt down the main straightaway. The checkered flag is out. A.J.'s hand in the air. He is the winner. A.J. Foyt at Indianapolis has won his fourth 500-mile race.
8: The voice of the 500, Paul Page, who's going to win?
7: Gort Johncock off the fourth turn. Mears is right behind him. Johncock, Mears makes a try. Johncock wins it by less than one-tenth of a second. Gordon Johncock has won his second 500. Rick Mears comes across in second place, almost side by side.
2: And we welcome back to the broadcast booth. Happy anniversary, Paul. 50 years. You were a talented 10-year-old, weren't you?
9: I was seven. Actually seven at the time. Wow, I didn't know you were going to do that.
2: Chris Pollack and Sam Rumsa got their heads together and made that magic happen. We were happy to do it.
9: Well, that kind of misted the eyeballs a little bit. That takes you back.
2: Yeah, and I know you've told me about how you and Jerry Baker were working together at the time mm-hmm. when you both joined the radio network and you stood out in the parking lot and were high-fiving one another because this was literally a dream come true for, like all of us, it was for you guys at that time.
9: Yeah, we came out of the WIBC studios where Sid had separately told us we were going to be on, and we're coming out, we're trying to be so cool, and we get to the parking lot and it was whoa.
2: I know how that feels for sure. So this day, obviously, massive disappointment. Davey and I talked about it. I mean, I feel bad for the teams and the drivers and you know, the yellow shirts and all the folks working here. We feel our hearts are heaviest for the fans because of their passion and enthusiasm and dedication. And I commend Doug Bowles and their staff for all that they're doing to keep the massive number of people here safe. But, Paul, we've been spoiled lately because it's been a number of years since we've had to deal with this.
9: Yeah. But I remember back mostly to 86 where we tried for 3 days and then had to move it for a week. But and the problem then wasn't so much the crowd or anything. It was really there were so many dead chicken bones out there from all of the chicken lunches that everybody bought. The Board of Health wanted it cleaned up.
2: Yeah, well, that's part of it, too. And I think 97 was the last time we'd really had to deal with this on a race day. And it's happened. And, you know, really, it's happened several times over the course of this great race, which the averages are going to catch up with you once you've done it 108 times. But, you know, given the uncertainty of Indiana weather, we've been relatively fortunate on most race days here in Indiana.
9: I just looked at the weather, and this system we're staring at, we're looking west, which right. is where Indiana weather comes from, and this system doesn't appear to be that thick.
2: Seems like it's lost some steam as it's moved toward the speedway.
9: I'm guessing that they'll start drying the track within 45 minutes or so, and we might be back. We might not back to racing. We'll go racing.
2: Well, for guys like us that remember all of the years that they would dispatch all the safety trucks and it would take 2.5 to 3 hours to dry this, it's fascinating to think of now that thanks to the friends at NASCAR, they brought some of that Titan technology up here. Could you believe they can dry this in 77 minutes now?
9: That's fantastic, isn't it?
2: Yeah.
9: And it's hard to believe.
2: It's unbelievable. So what was the mindset like in, you know, when you were the anchor and your approach to trying to fill that time when you knew you weren't going to go racing? Of course, you had the luxury of the historian Donald Davidson, who was one, as I recall, the best guy to have with you on a rain delay.
9: That's yeah, well, sure. As you well know, anytime you threw it to Donald, that was a 5-minute break there. But the stories were so good.
2: Yeah.
9: You're being kind to the pit guys because we sent all of our pit guys out into the garage area and just, you know, anybody you saw. And that helped fill the time as well.
2: Yeah, they went out and did their stuff off the top. And, you know, as the situation continues to improve and things get a little safer for them, we'll get them out and get the thoughts and impressions of these drivers as they get ready to hopefully complete the 500 miles. And, again, most importantly, Paul, that's, you know, the fan safety on the part of Doug Bowles, the IMS right. president. But I also think the thing that, that Doug said, every effort is being undertaken to get 500 miles in.
9: And they will. I'm very optimistic.
2: Yeah,
9: we're
2: going to
9: get that race in today.
2: Yeah. So, well, Paul, congratulations again on your anniversary. And we look forward to having you with us throughout the course of this broadcast today for sure. We'll once we get to the green flag, we'll have Paul into the halfway point for his observations and then, of course, recap the day. So, Davey, we look outside right now, and the rain's falling as heavy now as it has all day.
3: It's absolutely pouring rain right now. We do see some fans in the grandstand. Fortunately, they're the ones undercover right now, but. It's arrived, Mark. I haven't seen any lightning, but the rain is torrential right now.
2: So what we will do is that we will step away for a few minutes, and then when we come back, we are going to relive, and I'll give you the chance to relive, the 2023 Indianapolis 500-mile race, and we will update you throughout the course of that on the progress that's being made once the rain has stopped and track-drying efforts are underway. So for now, this is Mark James from the world's greatest race course, the Indianapolis Motor Speedway.
10: 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Here's highlights from the 107th running in 2022.
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12: Welcome, race fans around the world, and a special welcome to the 300,000 fans that are here today to witness the greatest spectacle in motor racing, the 107th running of the Indianapolis 500. Let us all thank the men and women in the military and the special responders as they make our country safe and secure. Thank you. Drivers, start your engines.
11: Oh, that glorious sound.
2: No better moment in all of sports as the 33 cars roar to life on the main straightaway. Our pit reporters need to find out what stories they'll be following today, the who and the what. Let's start by welcoming back Scott Sander.
13: Mark, if we're honest, the 33rd starter does not often make a run at being the headline of the month. Could we even possibly say the day? And it takes a heck of a story to even knock a four-time winner, drive for five to the second most prominent story of this, the north end of the pits. But then rarely have such direct racing competitors come together so quickly to make such a sour situation so potentially sweet. Graham Rahal, long a Honda pilot instead, screaming through the turns in a Chevy only on a few days' notice, 2 hours of practice. If he would find speed in the car for his injured friend, Steph Wilson, Rahal could cement his place in Indy 500 lore. He'd have to pass the field to do it, including his three former and future teammates. But if the cooperation of the last week has taught us anything, it is that everything is possible. A few well-timed Graham Rahal moves could make this place come unglued. A bit south of me in the farther south end of the pits is Alex Wolf.
14: And first off, Scott, the conditions, ambient temperature 76 degrees, track temperature of 102. In my section, I have three former winners, Will Power, the 2018 champion, third quick on carb day, Simon Pagenaud of the Meyer Shank team, thinking they maybe have found something in race runs, and the 2014 winner of the 500, Ryan Hunter-Reay, a lot of question marks after gearbox leakage issues, shortening up his carb day. Also, Roman Grosjean for Andretti Autosport, put about 40 minutes early on carb day, very happy with his car in long runs. And Colton Herta, wholesale changes on the front and rear of the car, seventh quick on carb day, and some of the other drivers have said he is one to watch. Should be an exciting day here in the 107th Indianapolis 500 as we head towards the south of the center pits to Rob Blackman.
15: The pit boxes I have my eyes focused on today include the feel-good story of A.J. Foyt's stable of surprisingly fast qualifiers in Santino Ferrucci and the rookie Benjamin Peterson, Penske's veteran Joseph Newgarden, and a man thirsty for his first Indy 500 win, and Scott McLaughlin are here as well, has his fan favorite Ed Carpenter, Connor Daly, and Kyle Kirkwood. But it's Patricio O'Ward that has me the most intrigued. O'Ward, through five races this season, has finished second at the GMR Grand Prix, second at St. Pete, and second at Texas. He's been oh so close to victory three times already this season. They say no one ever remembers who finished second. I say it's time for the native of Monterrey, Mexico, to be remembered. Now further up pit lane to Ryan Marine.
16: Hey, Rob, thank you so much. It doesn't get any better than this. Well, here in the extreme south end of the pit lane, I've got eight cars that fall under my watchful eye. Seven of them come from powerhouse teams Chip Ganassi Racing and Arrow McLaren alone. Past champions like Scott Dixon and Tony Kanaan, Takuma Sato and Alexander Rossi, they'll get their pit service here, along with fast qualifiers and annual contenders like Alex Palou, Pato O'Ward, and Felix Rosenquist. The minnow swimming among the leviathans down here. That's Ed Carpenter Racing driver Rinus VK, the Dutchman who has been quick his entire career here at IMS. Now, though, he might have the experience to pair with the speed. This could be his giant killing day. One storyline that all of us will be watching on pit lane here today will be tire wear, left rears in particular. It's been a story all month. Even as recently as Carb Day practice on Friday, some teams struggling with it more than others. I had a number of teams tell me this morning their stints could be limited more by tire wear than by fuel burn. That will be a story to watch for sure. Here we go. It is the greatest spectacle in racing for a reason. 500 miles, 200 laps at the end of the road. Racing immortality awaits just one of these fantastic 33 drivers. It's about time to go, Mark.
2: Unfortunately, Davey, a rough start for the 24-car Grand Prix.
3: Terrible news. You know, these teams prep these cars and go through them so thoroughly. They had them fired up this morning. He goes to fire it up on pit lane. It stalled. They could not get the car refired, and something obviously electrically wrong. They got him on pit lane right now, Mark. He still has opportunity to try to fire that car up in pit lane, and hopefully Graham Rahal could join this field.
2: Yeah, you know, they thought they had it started. It lurched forward, and then it died again, and there was kind of a precarious moment there because he's still out on the racetrack, and the cars are going by on the first lap.
3: That's right. The team was on the racetrack. Cars came by after the first warm-up lap, and like I say, it was a little close. They got by, obviously. Safety's first, and they got him by okay. But right now, just devastating for that team in general. And then Graham Rahal trying to, get started this race.
2: Well, Davey, you know, it's frustrating for the team because, again, we want to remind folks, they go over these things with a fine-tooth comb. There are warm-up periods while they're on the main straightaway.
3: Yeah,
2: they went through those.
3: Yeah, they went through them this morning. I going by the garage, the thing was running. It was fired up. So I know that they were definitely had it running. It was going, but... You know, electrical, these cars have so much electrical gadgets in there, you never know what could go wrong. But hopefully they will get it fixed. I can't see him right now on pit road if he went back to his pit or if he actually made it out on racetrack. But let's keep our fingers crossed for it. Behind the wall. There we go.
2: They pushed it behind the wall. They're continuing to work on it. Probably some electrical gremlin. We hope that they can get that car restarted. Scott Sander, do you have an update?
13: Briefly, bad battery or dead battery. Why? Who knows? But that's what they're working with right now.
2: So, Davey, as we get ready to start, how much conversation did you have with the drivers that were starting around you about what they were going to do at the start?
3: Good question, because one thing you do, that's the first lap, and I always try to, in front of me, with my row and behind me, just said, hey, here's my plan. Here's what we plan on doing. Let's all work together and get to this first corner.
2: Well, this is what we have all been waiting 364 days for. Indiana Pacers Tyrese Halliburton piloting the pace car, and they're getting ready to get into formation. Nick Yeoman, it's almost go time.
13: Yeah, they are single file for now, but here comes Rinus VK. He's going to pop to the outside of Alex Palou, and we're going to be saying that a lot, Mark, throughout the course of the day as they start to stack up in their rows of three. That front row looks spectacular. Michael Young, Alex Palou, Rinus VK, and Felix Rosenquist. One to go before we start this race.
17: Fastest front row, as a matter of fact, the fastest field ever in Indianapolis 500 history. The front row, has a line. Row two now has a line. Row three has a line. So too, row number four. It's row five that we're awaiting to see as Ed Carpenter sees Scott McLaughlin flank him to his right, and Kyle Kirkwood starts to fall in line as well. Jake Query, the feel of 11 rows comes to you in turn three.
18: Under an overcast sky, but the sun has no aluminum to dance on today because every seat is filled as they look beautiful in their rows of three. Alex Palou of Barcelona, Spain, the pole sitter. Rhys VK to his outside, and Felix Rosenquist. Spain, the Netherlands, and Sweden. The first all-European front row in the history of this famed event. Chris Denary, how do they look coming into your view?
19: Tyrese Halliburton, the pacer guard, has pulled the Chevy Corvette off to pit lane. They are in rows of three, 11 of them. Led by Alex Palou, Mark James, we're ready for the 107th running.
2: The honorary starter, actor, Hoosier, Adam Driver is in the flag stand. Fans on their feet, and the green flag flies on the 2023 Indianapolis 500 into turn number one.
13: Front row immediately got single file as Alex Palou leads them into turn number one. They fan out two and three wide further back. Front of the field looks good. Michael, the rear is clear as well. Green flag at the Indy 500.
17: Scott Dixon, the big mover thus far. He's moved up to that fourth position as the field streaks underneath me. Alex Palou will lead the field into turn number three.
18: And everybody in the north end comes to their feet to welcome Alex Palou, who leads Rhys VK, Felix Rosenquist, and Scott Dixon to the north end of the Indianapolis Motor Speedway.
19: Out of the short chute on the north end, about a four-car length advantage for Palou. He exits turn number four.
2: Alex Rossi among those grabbing a couple of spots at the start. It's Palou, VK, and Rosenquist. Scott Dixon on the charge into turn one.
13: Yep, Rosenquist under attack from Scott Dixon. Now he'll chase after VK out of turn number one.
17: Palou's got about an eight-car length advantage over Rhys VK. Then it's Felix Rosenquist, two cars behind. Scott Dixon, four cars behind. Santino Ferrucci, they round out the top four. Alexander Rossi, your top five.
18: Nobody has led more laps at this event than Scott Dixon, and he looks like he's trying to get up towards the front to do it again. He runs fourth. It's Rosenquist in third. The leader, Palou, just in front of VK.
19: Scott Dixon started sixth. He's now in fourth. The leaders are Palou, VK, and Rosenquist.
2: Graham Rahal pulls off of pit road and onto the back straightaway. He rejoins the parade. Battle for the lead into turn one.
13: And Rhys VK pulls to the inside, and he'll take over the race lead, darting around Alex Palou into turn one.
17: The Dutchman said to the Spaniard, I'd like to lead this thing for a while. Three-car length advantage for Rhys VK, Alex Palou, Felix Rosenquist, Scott Dixon, Santino Ferrucci, your top five.
18: Rhys VK had said earlier this week, you know what? The air's cleanest when there's nobody in front of you, and so he decides to go to the point. Palou just behind him and Rosenquist. Scott Dixon. Dixon now starting to see Santino Ferrucci in his mirrors.
19: VK in that gold and white machine. Car 21, about a four-car length lead on Palou. Then back two-car lengths to Rosenquist.
2: Pretty good separation. The front three now, Nick Yeoman, starting to step away a little bit. But now all of a sudden, here comes Scott Dixon.
13: Dixon's going to defend to the inside as the American Santino Ferrucci is in the attack in red, white, and blue. He runs in fifth, chasing down Dixon.
17: Rhys VK still about two-car lengths over Alex Palou, Felix Rosenquist, Dixon, Santino Ferrucci. The field, Jake Query, single file from front to rear as they make their way to turn three.
18: The crowd just sat down from greeting and supporting Graham Rahal. Now they stand back up as Scott Dixon looks at third place. It's Felix Rosenquist that has it. Dixon not able to make the move in turn number three.
19: Dixon has fallen back, maybe out of the short chute, Jake, about six car lengths behind Rosenquist. Palou making a run on VK.
2: VK, Palou, Rosenquist, Dixon, Ferrucci, the top five, but that'll change by the time he gets back to Nick Yeoman.
13: Palou leads laps one and two, VK three and four. Lap five will be handed over to Alex Palou, the Spaniard back in front into turn two.
17: And Alex Palou able to garner himself an eight-car length advantage over Rhys VK. Now it's Felix Rosenquist. He starts to close in on that rear wing of Rhys VK. Felix Rosenquist trying to look to the inside and go to second.
18: Single file. They work their way down into turn number three. Again, Palou. Gap back to VK, then it's Rosenquist, Dixon, Ferrucci, and Alexander Rossi to the north end.
19: And Palou has that two-car length advantage out of the short chute on the north side, and about a three-car length advantage.
2: Clean start, five laps complete, this time by Palou, VK, Rosenquist, Dixon, Ferrucci, the top five.
13: And all these drivers' markers separated by just a car length or two. They are all over each other into turn number one. Alex Palou leading a train of cars through the short chute.
17: It's most impressive how these drivers have settled into a rhythm already. Alex Palou for Karlec over Rinus VK. Then for Karlec behind him is a machine of Felix Rosenquist. Dixon, now Santino Ferrucci looking a little racy.
18: Yeah, Dixon and Ferrucci a little bit lower line entering turn three than the three in front of them. Talking about Palou, VK, and then Rosenquist.
19: Yeah, those first three cars a little wider on the track toward the middle of the track as Dixon in fourth, about five car lengths behind.
2: Gave you the top five, six through tenth. Rossi, Award, Sato, Powered, toting it on back to turn one.
10: Yeah, let's take a look at a little bit further back. Rossi is about four car lengths ahead of his teammate, Pato Award. Then a bit of a separation back to the two-time winner, Takuma Sato, out of one.
17: So we'll watch that battle for the sixth position. A couple of Arrow McLaren cars. It's Alexander Rossi, his teammate, Pato Award, right behind them, the Chip Ganassi Racing driver of Takuma Sato.
18: We'll keep an eye on that battle, as a matter of fact. That's a good call, Michael, as they work their way into turn number three. It's Rossi, and then evenly gap back before you get to Pato Award. Sato trying to get in a look at that pair.
19: Yeah, those are the cars again. 5, 6, 7. Rossi in car 7. He's currently in 5th.
2: Top three separated, top four, then a bit of a space back to Santino Ferrucci. He's running in the 5th position.
10: It's a great-looking race car as well. The sponsorship, they're trying to build homes for disabled vets. That car is fast as well, Michael. Ferrucci running 5th.
17: Yeah, settles in really nicely behind Scott Dixon. Dixon about 6 car lengths ahead of Ferrucci, but your leader, Alex Palou, he leads Rinus VK and Felix Rosenquist to 3.
18: Rinus VK all of a sudden kind of did that accordion effect entering turn number 3. Got right on the rear wing of the American Legion machine, but Palou, who was a little squirrely exiting 3, manages to get himself another car length advantage.
19: Yeah, guys, through lap number 8, it looks like everybody at this point has settled in. 3 car length advantage, Palou.
2: Again, 8 laps complete this time by Palou, VK, Rosenquist, Dixon, Ferrucci, the top 5. Rossi, Award, Sato, Power, and Kanaan, the top 10 here at the World's Greatest Race Course. And we hope you are enjoying the 2023 Indianapolis 500. Rain continues to fall here at the Indianapolis Motor Speedway in preparation for the 108th Indianapolis 500. And we hope that it will subside within the hour or so, and then track drying efforts can get underway. They cleared the grandstand at about 11:15 and almost on cue around 12:30 to 12:45 Eastern. That's when the rain begin to fall. We haven't seen much in the way of lightning or thunder. It's in the area, but have not seen any flash across the outside the window where we are atop the main straightaway. So holding pattern continues as we pause 10 seconds for station identification. This is the Indianapolis Motor Speedway Radio Network. Welcome back to the world's greatest race course, the Indianapolis Motor Speedway, and the rain continues to fall. And again, around 11:15 Eastern today, the stands cleared and were cleared by IMS officials. And now it's a wait-and-see time. The heaviest, we think, has moved over the Indianapolis Motor Speedway and will hopefully move out of the area soon. Some of the latest local prognosticators have said sometime in the 2 o'clock hour they expect the rain to subside, and then the track drying efforts will get underway. Most often it takes 2.5 to 3 hours, but thanks to the Titan technology that they have available to them here at the Indianapolis Motor Speedway, courtesy of NASCAR, we hope that process takes somewhere in the neighborhood of 77 to 80 minutes. So, in the meantime, we will continue to keep you entertained and relive a memorable Indianapolis 500 in 2023. And again, you are listening to the 107th Indianapolis 500 as we are awaiting the start. Fingers crossed collectively that we will get started and be able to bring you the 108th Indianapolis 500. Rain continues to fall here at the Indianapolis Motor Speedway. And again, clear the grandstand around 11:15, and folks have sought shelter where they can, and they are hunkered down, and hopefully we'll be able to return to their seats, and we will get the proceedings underway. Going to be a couple of hours, quite frankly, before we are able to do just that. And so in the meantime, we will give you the opportunity to relive the historic win by Joseph Newgarden 1 year ago. Another update on the other side of this here at the Indianapolis Motor Speedway. So while Davey Hamilton enjoys some of the delicious chicken breasts that they're serving here at the Media Center, we will bring Nick Yeoman in. And Nick is in the Indianapolis Motor Speedway Radio Network studios. And Nick Yeoman will join us as we get ready to throw the green flag, we hope. But anyway, Nick, give us a recap of what an amazing hour that you and Brad Gilley put together earlier this morning.
20: Well, I appreciate that, Mark. Yeah, we had a lot of fun. Debuted this brand-new show a year ago before our pre-race coverage of the Indianapolis 500, called The Greatest Day in Motorsports, and it usually is just that, Mark. Of course, the Formula One race kicking things off down in Monaco, and then Brad and I spent an hour previewing not just our race here in Indianapolis, the 108th Indy 500, but also the annual running of the Coca-Cola 600 down in Charlotte. So had a lot of fun, had some interviews, heard from Scott Dixon. Brad talked to Michael McDowell. Obviously, we spent a majority of the time, Mark, talking about the Kyle Larson situation, which all of a sudden now gets very interesting, as I'm sure there are some really tough decisions that that group with Arrow McLaren and Hendrick Motorsports are in the process of making right now. And just kind of previewed the day and celebrated what this Memorial Day weekend is all about, Mark. Obviously, 1,100 miles of racing here in North America, and certainly we're all just kind of waiting to get things started. PRN's coverage comes up a little bit later tonight from Charlotte as we hopefully are wrapping things up here in Indy.
2: I heard a rumor that you had an interview that some kid did with Tony Stewart back in 1999. Is that something you shared during the show?
20: Yeah, well, yeah, I mean, I couldn't believe it. I was sifting through because I wanted to get some of our interviews with past drivers that made the double, and we had a fantastic one of Bob Jenkins introducing an interview with John Andretti in 1994. We missed both of those guys tremendously, lost both of them here in the last handful of years. And then, yeah, I was sifting through the 1999 Indianapolis 500, and wouldn't you know it, a very young-sounding Mark Janes interviewing Tony Stewart for his first double attempt that he was making racing in Indianapolis and Charlotte. So it's very cool, Mark. It's been a decade since we've seen this storyline with Kurt Busch, who did such a good job coming up here and then finishing sixth. And Kyle Larson is a type of guy that is not only celebrated in the NASCAR world, but in the short tracks all around the country. A lot of folks taking interest. So obviously, Mark, that was kind of a heavy storyline that Brad and I spent some time talking about. Also spent some time talking about some of the crossover, Mark, that we've seen, not just guys doing the double, but in previous years. Because a lot of folks don't realize that the Indianapolis 500 always used to be run, you know, at the end of May, no matter what day of the week. So it didn't always line up with the Coca-Cola 600. So there were a lot of drivers, like the late Cale Yarborough, the Allisons, you know, that would make an attempt in running the Indianapolis 500, and then maybe 5 or 6 days later go to Charlotte to run the World 600 at the time. Of course, there's been lots of crossover with Janet Guthrie and Tim Richmond. Of course, the story of the Wood Brothers pitting for Jim Clark and that Lotus team when they won in the 60s. So always been a really cool storyline, Mark. Glad we've got it back with Kyle Larson. And yeah, we had a lot of fun, Brad Gilley and I did this morning, kind of setting you guys up to unfortunately talk about the greatest spectacle in reigning. But again, I'm hopeful we've got a window a little bit later where we can go racing here at Indianapolis.
2: Yeah, and I think the folks at Charlotte, I mean, I think there's a bit of a chance for rain down there, but I think they're a bit more optimistic of being able to get started on time and get all 600 in.
20: Yeah, for sure. No, Brad said that the weather forecast looks pretty nice, so if everything is on time, that's where the decision-making for Kyle Larson becomes pretty, pretty tough. I heard Tony Kanaan kind of leaked something earlier this morning that they feel like that the Indy 500 is going to be the priority for Kyle Larson and Arrow McLaren, and they may not run at Charlotte if the two races, unfortunately, are running at the same time. And honestly, Mark, also heard in an interview with Rick Hendrick earlier this week that IndyCar conducted, that he talked about, as strong as that car was, with as good as he qualified starting fifth, it'd be very, very hard to leave Indianapolis if we got this situation that we're dealing with weather. So, yeah, it's something we're going to be watching, and obviously a lot of decisions being made at the moment.
2: Reality of it is, Nick, this is a two-year investment by Hendrick Motorsports and that organization. And, you know, I don't think they want to be too quick to pull the plug on it, especially as you suggest, with his fifth starting position and as good as that race car appeared to be in traffic when you and I were here Monday and Friday. So, you know, this was not a sideshow, and this was not your typical one-off. And as Doug Rice and I, the anchor of Performance Racing Network, were talking earlier this week, this is really the first time in all of those doubles that you talked about, Nick, that the team from that driver's regular gig, which is NASCAR. It's the first time that team had been all in on this process.
20: No, you're 100% right, and it's I think, one of the coolest storylines of all of this, because when Tony Stewart started doing the double mark, I remember Joe Gibbs wasn't too fond of his driver kind of moonlighting and racing in Indy cars. And then, of course, you know, when Kurt Busch made his Indy 500 start about 10 years ago, he had had a falling out with Roger Penske, and his NASCAR career was kind of in flux, so it opened up an opportunity for him as he tried to reestablish himself as a driver in NASCAR's top series to maybe moonlight and go and try this. Kyle Larson has the 100% support of Rick Hendrick and Jeff Gordon, who people kind of look at as the heir apparent to run Hendrick Motorsports when Rick decides to step away. They are all in working with Arrow McLaren, and when you've got that type of support, it allows us to have these magical stories like this, Mark, where they are committed. And as you mentioned, I think Kyle Larson, this is not going to be a one and done for him. As long as I don't scare myself too much, I'd like to come back and try to win this thing again if he can't get it done as a rookie.
2: And again, over the years, and you and I have talked about this at length, and we've talked with our friends from PRN about this, and people have to understand something. It takes now, I think, to do this well and do it right and be competitive. I think they are kind of casting the die, if you will, or maybe redrawing the blueprints from the way it had been done in the past. And, you know, the desire, I think, on a number of those drivers to be here, their desire to be here is pretty strong. But, you know, you got to find a willing partner. You got to find a competitive partner. And from the business perspective, which is perhaps the most important, that's where it's got to make the most sense for them to do it.
20: Yeah, there's no doubt. I mean, no driver wants to come over and do it with kind of a half-cocked effort and not think that he has a chance to win. And then obviously all the cooperation of doing it with the right team. Everything has to come in line. Everything has to line up. And unfortunately, yeah, I think a lot of drivers would love to do it. I think, Mark, if you pulled the IndyCar paddock, there's some drivers that would love to get an opportunity to go run down in Charlotte and do the double in that way. But it certainly takes a monumental effort with a lot of T's to be crossed, I's to be dotted. And as you mentioned, financially, they have to be able to make it work and have to align everything to get the logistics down of getting a driver to and from. Everybody has to be on board. And that certainly has been the case with this Kyle Larson story. And I think it's made it all the more intriguing as we've kind of watched over the last week and a half. And I think really a lot of folks here in the IndyCar world have been impressed with how well Kyle's done.
2: Well, and you and I remember a few years ago when we were working the role for PRN down in Charlotte, and Joseph Newgarden was there to do that IndyCar exhibition test, whatever you want to call it. There were more than a few drivers that wandered out of that garage area to go out and watch that test session.
20: Yeah, I remember after Joseph pulled that car into victory lane, they did kind of a media availability, and waiting for him down there were Ryan Blaney and Joey Logano, two champions of the NASCAR series, and they were blown away that, like, at certain spots, Mark, where they were getting out of the throttle, Joseph was pulling another gear to go faster. So it's wildly different worlds in terms of what those cars are capable of. But yeah, you expose people to that kind of stuff, and they're going to get hooked. And ultimately, Mark, this is also the Indianapolis 500. I mean, it doesn't matter if you grew up in the South and maybe you're more of a NASCAR fan, or maybe you're a European and Formula One is the pinnacle for you. The Indianapolis 500 still means a great deal, and I hope we continue to see stories like Fernando Alonso come over and test his trade in the Indianapolis 500 and have more Kurt Busches and Kyle Larsons do it. It's tough, though, to pull it off, but these are the kind of storylines that I think add a little extra element. The Indianapolis 500 is always special, Mark, but these extra little storylines, I think, really bring a lot of folks out to the speedway and certainly catch a lot of people's attention.
2: Well, stay safe and dry and stay with us, and we'll have more conversation with you a little bit later on in the show, and hopefully we'll next time we talk to you, we'll be a bit more optimistic about the conditions. And, Davey, speaking of that, we look out, and rain continues to fall here, but, you know, I think the thing that is most pleasing is the fact that a lot of the severe weather, I think, that was initially predicted, for whatever the reason, I didn't see a lot of lightning, didn't hear a lot of thunder, but we have gotten plenty of rain for sure.
3: Yeah, a lot of rain out there right now, Mark. And I've been looking at several different weather apps, just trying to get a good chance or sight of what I think's going to happen. Some of them look okay, like we have a little window around 3 o'clock. The tricky part is we just can't go at that time. It takes a long time to dry the track, yeah. And then it shows some coming back again at 7. So it's not too promising right now. We've all been around here a long time. I've sat many, many, many of hours down there in that pit lane watching this track get dry, watching what it takes to do it and how long it takes to dry. And with this heavy air right now, man, it's sometimes with no wind, and it takes quite a while to dry it. So I don't know if I'm optimistic right now or not. I hate to be bearer of bad news, but it just, from the weather apps I see, just sees it continue rolling. The good news is we're going to get it in sometime.
2: Yep.
3: Tomorrow looks actually pretty good, but yep. But I'd sure like to know what it's going to do today. And we're all here. We all want to get it in. For Kyle's, you know, I did see that Nick said about Kyle doing the double. You know, if it goes tomorrow, obviously he would just head to Charlotte, do it, and come back tomorrow.
2: Right.
3: But if they try to get it done today, he has to make a decision. I did see what Kanaan said, that this is his priority.
2: Yeah, should, run, yeah, yeah. The 2-year investment.
3: In but NASCAR, too, you can miss a lot of races and still win the championship.
2: Yeah.
3: You know, and so he can miss this race. It doesn't affect his championship at all because he's already into the playoffs.
2: Well, but he'd have to get a waiver if he missed a race.
3: Yeah. Well, you know, I just go back to like Kyle Busch, right? Well, he broke his feet at Daytona. He wins the championship. He doesn't race for the first half of the season.
2: Yep.
3: He comes back, wins a race. He's in the playoffs. And he wins the championship. So, you know, it seems like that. I don't know exactly how that works, and I'm sure that they'd give him a waiver. And I'm sure the drivers wouldn't be opposed to that because he's bringing a lot of credibility, not to NASCAR or IndyCar, but both.
2: Yeah, that's right. Rain continues to fall here at the Indianapolis Motor Speedway, and when we come back, we will resume our coverage and our replay of last year's 2023 Indianapolis 500. Back at the Indianapolis Motor Speedway, and Davey, the skies continue to lighten, and I think conditions are improving somewhat.
3: Yeah, right now, you know, we're looking down there, and I see the safety trucks. We don't see the dryers out as of yet, but we see some trucks just driving around kind of, you know, and every time they go by, it's less water coming off the bottom of the truck, so that is a good sign. As you said, it's, you know, I can almost put sunglasses on right now. I mean, it's the clouds are now white. There's some sun glaring off of those, and no dry spots at all on this racetrack yet, but at least the grandstands are filling back up. That's a good sign.
2: Some of the prognosticators locally have said there is a small sliver of rain in the area, very, very light. But if it hits, it shouldn't last very long and shouldn't impact the drying efforts.
3: Yeah, and it did just show the radar again, Mark. They're trying to keep track of, and it has a little clearing right here, but they're right. There was just like a little sliver. It looked like the Baja California almost just going to maybe sneak through and put just a little bit, a little more moisture down. But that behind that, I don't see anything unless something pops up.
2: So the weather advisory has been lifted, and as a result, a lot of those Hardy Rays fans are starting to return to their seats. And, again, optimism continues to grow as we continue to move ever closer, hopefully, to getting the 108th Indianapolis 500 underway. Until then, we hope you are enjoying our rebroadcast of the 107th Indianapolis 500-mile race. Very exciting point of the race as we rejoin it now with Santino Ferrucci starting to flex a little bit of muscle. That the 107th running of the Indianapolis 500, and we move closer, we think, to the 108th running of the Indianapolis 500. Mark James, Davey Hamilton in the Sid Collins broadcast booth, and track drying continues to progress, Davey, and teams continue to get settled back in along the pits.
3: Yeah, I think every team is basically out. There's maybe just a couple teams that look like the Uncos team hasn't came out yet, but they're ready. They're getting ready, and we're looking down the front straightaway just for optimism. Just got to give you a scene set. Right now I see five jet dryers come down this front straightaway. And I'm telling you, it's pretty much dry. I tell you, and I think the Titans are on the back straightaway. And then I think they'll make a few runs down pit lane. I think within an hour, we could be in really good shape. And I think another thing that's going to help speed the process up would be a situation where they're not going to grid on the front straightaway, I wouldn't think, Mark.
2: No.
3: Go to their pit lane, fire up, go out there, get lined up, and make their couple pace laps. And
2: with the rows of three, yeah.
3: With the rows of three, correct. With the rows of three for the original start and look of the race. So, I'm looking on one monitor, and you can see down here, Mark, pit lane and turn one looks like if you look down, you could see the wet spots way less than the dry spot. That's a good sign.
2: Yeah, it's a good sign. And a couple of things we should, and you've probably seen this on social media, but if you have not, and I didn't have any inside information on this, but this is what I have said all along when weather started to become a factor. It is confirmed that Kyle Larson's focus is on the Indianapolis 500.
3: Yeah, no. I mean, it's the Indy 500.
2: Yep.
3: And I'm sure they're going to give him a pass where he can still be a champion in NASCAR and miss that race and be in the playoffs and everything. And so Jeff Gordon's here, Mr. Hendrick's here. That team, I'm sure they'll find somebody to fill in. You know, I think Harvick did some work for him already.
2: Right.
3: Maybe take him out of the booth, put him in a car, and have that car run there. But I don't know the weather. I'll be honest with you, I'm so focused on this one. I haven't even looked at Charlotte yet, but I think it's okay to run. Obviously, at this point, there's no way he's going to do the 1,100 miles. It's too late. I feel like this race can happen. There's no way he's going to do the 1,100. So the 1,100 is gone. He's going to do one or the other at this point.
2: And along those lines, later today on the Performance Racing Network, the Coca-Cola 600, and our good friend, his victory lap as he gets set to retire after a long and illustrious career. Let's get a preview of that Coca-Cola 600 from Doug Rice.
1: The 65th running of the Coca-Cola 600 at Charlotte Motor Speedway is set to take the green flag today at 6:15 Eastern. Leading the field from the pole for the first time in his career is Ty Gibbs in a Joe Gibbs Toyota. He'll be flanked on row one by William Byron in a Hendrick Chevrolet. Row two features Christopher Bell and Martin Truex Jr. The defending race winner and current NASCAR champion Ryan Blaney starts back in the 16th spot in his Penske Ford. The story of the day in Charlotte, of course, revolves around Kyle Larson trying to pull off the Indy Charlotte double if the weather, of course, cooperates in Indianapolis. Larson Chevy will roll off from the 10th spot in the 600, a race that he won back in 2021. Despite all the media attention that he's gathered this week, Larson says this feels like a normal NASCAR weekend.
21: Yeah, no, it does. I feel like my mind can kind of switch between disciplines pretty quickly, which helps. So, and then it helps you driving good race cars that are prepared very well.
1: The 600 marks the start of the second half of the NASCAR regular season, and several big names have yet to take a checkered flag, including Martin Truex Jr., Ross Chastain, Bubba Wallace, and Kyle Busch. This is NASCAR's longest race of the year at 600 miles and can be a points day bonanza with four stages instead of the normal three. From Charlotte Motor Speedway in Concord, North Carolina, for IMS Radio, I'm Doug Rice.
2: Thank you, Doug. We pause 10 seconds for station identification. This is the Indianapolis Motor Speedway Radio Network. Back live at the world's greatest race course, Mark James, Davey Hamilton, as we move ever closer, we think, to the 108th running of the Indianapolis 500-mile race, and give you again the schedule as we have it. 3:48, driver introductions, and then at 4:17, the invocation. 4:20, God Bless America. 4:23, the anthem, followed by the flyover. Drivers to your car at 4:28. Back home again in Indiana at 4:35. The command at 4:37. And Davey, fingers crossed for the green flag at 4:40.
3: Yeah, how about that? Looking good. Very optimistic that that's going to happen as well. It looks positive for sure to make that happen. I don't see why not. I'm telling you, the front straightaway is ready. I just can't see the rest of the track. And right. I know pit lane's really close to being ready as well. So,
2: it's not just about the racetrack, as we've said. I mean, you have the pit lane that has to be dried, and you also have the exit to the pits, the entrance to the pits, and then where you go back out onto the course. And you know, all of these areas need to be just as well dry.
3: Yeah, they have to. They have to be dry for the reason of, I mean, we go out pit lane, Mark, and you're flat out coming out on turn two. So if there's any kind of moisture, and you know, and if there's an early pit stop and it could be wet, they have to have it dry. Same with even coming in on the warm-up lane. We don't use that during the race.
2: Right.
3: But if somebody has a problem and you need to get on there, you need to make sure it's dry for these guys.
2: Yeah, that's for sure. And the skies, again, very optimistic. And track drying efforts continue. And we expect to have the green flag on the 108th Indianapolis 500 at 4:44 Eastern time this afternoon. And we will continue to take you through the final stages of the 107th running of the Indianapolis 500-mile race. Well, we know, Davey Hamilton, that they will need the full complement of Firestone Firehawks that they have placed at their various pit boxes. But now we're starting to see things like rear wings and front wings, and we hope they don't need those, but it's a good idea to have
3: that. Yeah, you have to have them. You know, by the way, it's good that you bring that up, though, that they have what they bring out on pit lane for spares. And the front nose and the nose wings and the rear assembly, including the attenuator and the rear wing post and the rear wing, are all spares, Mark. And one reason they do that, those, if you damage those, they're really easy to exchange. Now, if you get into the suspension, your side pod's much more difficult, and they don't bring those out as spares. But what they'll do, for example, just in case they need that nose wing, which we've seen them be able to, somebody tears a wing off, then come in, put a nose on, don't go a lap down. But when they come in and they change the nose wing per se, they'll walk over and change the spare nose wing as well. So that keeps them both the same. So if they do need to change during the race, The spares already adjusted the exact same as the one in the car was. So pretty impressive how the teams behind the scenes keep everything so organized and prepared.
2: And the teams have just been given the order, Davey. They want the race cars gridded.
3: Perfect. So, they're going to, and it's an on-track grid.
2: Let's get them gridded. I mean, I'm looking right now, and you have the race officials that you'll see handling things on pit road. Davey, they're out on the front straightaway. It looks like that's where they intend to crew those cars.
3: Impressive. You're right. The gates open. When they have the gates open, that's a crossover for everybody to get starters off. So that is, I like that, honestly. They got the front straightaway drive first. Then you do all the festivities, the pre-race festivities. And you know what? There's nothing cooler than being on that track, honestly, for the fans, for your sponsors, for your family before you get in that car. Pretty special time, so that's cooler doing that.
2: Now, we're getting to the closing stages of last year's race, and we all are familiar with that very erratic move that Joseph Newgarden, Marcus Ericsson, those guys were making, especially the last one off the last corner. Went all the way down basically to the pit entrance, Davey, before they got back onto the racetrack at the very last minute. IndyCar has informed race teams of some procedural updates ahead of the race. The dashed white line from the exit of Turn 4 to the pit entry attenuator will be officiated for today's race. Cars that have left side tires past that dashed line will be penalized unless entering the pit lane for incident avoidance or in an obvious attempt to avoid a closed pit lane and return to the racetrack. In accordance with the penalty guidelines, IndyCar can impose penalties that include a drive-through penalty, if at the conclusion of the race, a time penalty equal to a drive-through, if under yellow condition, the car is ordered to the rear of the restart lineup.
3: Yeah. So, you know, interesting. I think that's good because of that. Back when we were running that line, once you committed to it,
2: right,
3: that meant you're coming to the pits. You could not go above that. Well, we see him go well below that. And even though it was a rule last year, really wasn't enforced. They really didn't make a big deal out of it. But now it is a big deal. Now, you even brought up, you know, coming off of turn two, there is an opportunity to go below that white line there as well, where you come out on the pits. Now, you have to get back out on track a little bit quicker than you do here in turn four. But another dangerous point here, Mark, there's the end of a pit wall down there. We all know how dangerous that is. It's always been, and fortunately they've made it. They put safer barriers around, and they put, you know, a lot of tire barriers to make that as safe as possible. By the way, Ericsson did get into it this year. It was just, he was pretty slow by the time he got to it. So that creates an issue, too. You don't want cars hitting that at that speed, obviously, at the end of that pit wall. Very, very dangerous. So I think it's a great call. I do. I think it's a good move. And it's the same for everybody. So if you're trying to block or take away the draft from somebody, you can still move around, but just don't go below that line.
2: And cars are arriving on the front stretch here at the world's greatest race course. And we want to give you the closing stages of the 2023 Indianapolis 500. And, you know, back live at the Indianapolis Motor Speedway, Davey, some great storylines coming into this race, the potential for a three-time winner in Takuma Sato, Elio's drive for five, the thrill of a first-time winner, and there are many solid candidates for that, Colton Herta, Kyle Larson, and others. But those first-time winners, man, that's always a cool deal.
3: Well, not first-time winners, as you just said. There's some rookies in this field that can get the job tuned. Don't forget about Marcus Armstrong. I think that he has an opportunity as well. He's the highest qualifying rookie is Kyle Larson. But Armstrong has been looking tough, and you never know about these others. Very difficult to do. But one thing I'll have to say, if Larson was to win one of the at all the victory lanes, I don't know if you've seen that, but his wife Caitlin, she shotguns the beer in victory lane every race. So at every dirt track, every time he wins. So I don't think that's been done here in Indianapolis, a shotgun beer by the wife. So Caitlin's here with his family. That'd be fun to see and be, I mean, this place, the world would go crazy if Kyle Larson.
2: Oh, I don't think there's any question. If Joseph Newgarden repeats, I should add, contingency money up for grabs from BorgWarner for being a repeat winner, it would be well over $400,000 in a bonus from the folks at BorgWarner, who we'll talk to at Victory Lane.
3: And by the way, starting on that outside front row, confidence. He knows how to get it done. He's been strong here the entire month. Their cars, Mark, we talked about Carb Day, I'm sorry. And their cars looked okay on track. Not great, but okay. But if you looked at their speeds, they were down on the chart quite a ways. But that means nothing. It's all about how your cars can pass and how you work through traffic right now. They're starting up front, so they have the advantage. But, boy, the Honda still looks strong.
2: Nick Yeoman and I talked about it in that session, Davey. The thing that struck me is that they would work in tandem, McLaughlin and Newgarden, or Power and McLaughlin. But the thing is, Davey, they spent a lot of time, as the one of the reasons why their speed was down, they spent a lot of time running in 6th, 7th, and 8th over and over and over again. Yeah. So there was a method to their madness. There was,
3: that's right. They stayed back. They didn't care if they led. They know they're going to be up front. They know they're going to be leading, but they could know they need to work with each other. All three cars can't lead at the same time. They have to. Somebody's got to be in dirty air, and that's going to be throughout this day. So they did work hard on that. They're like I say, you can never count them out. But another ones we'd look to be strong, you always got to watch for Dixon. And I tell you, the drive for five, it's alive. It is alive.
2: I agree.
3: I mean, I think
2: Dashon
3: Evans looked really good. Obviously, he's hungry for that. I don't know if he ever, you know, as he said, he didn't even know if he's going to be an IndyCar driver at one point. Now,
2: right.
3: Now he's with, a four-time winners, four great guys. And the chance to go for five, it blows me away that we're able to sit here and watch that part of history being, chance of that being done.
2: Drivers continue to work their way out to the grid in front of their adoring fans. Thousands have returned to their seats throughout this massive facility. And we have dispatched our turn announcers to their positions, and our pit reporters have gone downstairs. And when we come back, hopefully we'll revisit with many of the field of 33 as we prepare for the 108th running of the Indianapolis 500-mile race. Well, since he last talked to drivers off the top, way back around 11 o'clock or so, Ryan Marine hopped a jet, flew to Monaco, filed a report on the Grand Prix there for Formula One, and now he is back at the Indianapolis Motor Speedway. Ryan, it's been a while since we've talked to you. Welcome back.
16: Mark, good to be back, and a pleasure as well to speak with the fastest pole sitter in the history of this great race. Scott McLaughlin had to wait a little bit longer than you anticipated to lead the field to the green. What have you been doing to fill this rain delay?
0: Yeah, I thought it was like the Indy gods, just a little bit of rookie hazing from the pulser for the pulser that's never been on pole here before. But I just had a couple of naps, just hung out, and certainly feel ready to go right now. We sort of had an idea that we were going to be waiting for a little bit, but it is what it is. Hopefully we can get 200 laps in here. I think we will. Daylight savings is a magical thing, so I'm looking forward to getting the Pennzoil Chevy up there.
16: What does this do to the nerves, having to sit around all morning?
0: You soak it in a little bit, but yeah, you got to have good support systems.

0: family, with my wife, my dogs. I have to be honest, and I took a little bit of a short nap. A short nap to recover the body, because I woke up really early today. So now I'm perfect to jump in the car and try to do a great race.
1: You're 33 years old, and old guys like us, we know about having to get a nap in the afternoon. So I can relate. Good luck to you later this afternoon.
0: Thank you very much. Enjoy the race.
1: Alex Wolf.
2: Alexander Rossi rolling off inside of the second row, and we've been asking everybody so far, how'd you spend this day?
3: I just hung out, man. Just hung out with friends and family, and really pumped that we're able to get this racing today. It looks like we'll get to get all 500 miles in as well, which will be a great show for everyone here.
2: And with that green racetrack from the rubber being washed off, how do you think that's going to affect the early stages?
3: I don't think it'll be that big of a deal, honestly. Like, 33 cars around here at 230 miles an hour, rubber will come back pretty quick. So the first couple laps might be hard, but we're not going to change the car for it.
2: Wish you a good, safe day out there.
3: Thank you very much.
2: Alexander Rossi looking for his second win of the 500. Over to Rich Nye.
4: With Helio Castroneves, who starts 20th today, the drive for five. Is this the day after a rain delay to get out there and get it done?
5: The drive for five is still very much alive, yes. We're going to do everything we can. I'm glad the weather had a little bit of a break for us and for the entire Indianapolis here, so it's great to see the house pack. And excited. Car is good. Cliff's car is good, so let's go and have fun.
4: Did you get a little nap, a little lunch? What'd you do during this delay?
5: Yeah, it was everything, actually. I went to appearances. I went to take a nap, ate, and now can't wait to be in the race car.
4: Helio Castroneves tries to win and become the oldest driver to win the Indy 500. Sorry I had to mention that, Helio.
5: Why don't you say that the only driver, right?
4: It'll be five, and it would be a big one. Ryan Marine.
6: Big as well if Santino Ferrucci could take Super Tex back to victory lane. It's been 25 years since AJ Foyt Racing has won the Indianapolis 500. That was Kenny Breck in 1999. Santino Ferrucci starting sixth. Certainly have a chance to do it here today. I know you're chopping at the bit. You're ready to go.
7: Yeah, of course. You know, obviously, we're going to do everything that we can to take this thing home, drink some milk. But it's a long race day, man. You never know what's going to happen and things like this. We're just going to try and, you know, think perfection and you not make any mistakes and honestly have fun.
6: Haven't seen much weather like this in the build-up to the race. How much do you know about your race car heading to the green flag?
7: I had no idea, but neither does anybody else. That's the beauty of it. I mean, look, we know it's a quick race car. We know it's one of the better ones on a grid. The balance is going to be the balance once we get out there, and it'll become a game of adaptability, which I'm really looking forward to.
6: We'll see you in about 500 miles.
7: Can't wait.
6: That's Santino Ferrucci. Rob?
1: I'm with Kiffin Simpson, the rookie. As if being a rookie first-time starter in Indy 500 isn't nerve-wracking enough, you've had to wait an extra 4 hours or so. What have these 4 hours been like from a nerves standpoint?
8: It's been okay. Over the last 4 hours, I've been able to keep quite calm, but now as the build-up's happening, now it's feeling a lot more real. But I'm trying to do my best to keep calm and stay focused on the task at hand, which is going out there and doing the best I can.
1: What were you able to do during this lengthy break to actually keep calm?
8: I went back to my motorhome and chilled out for a little bit and played a little bit of Monopoly with Chris Wheeler.
1: Let's go to Alex Wolf.
2: Kyle Larson with his family getting set to go. And Kyle, first things first, the decision process to stay here and instead of heading to Charlotte when you were scheduled to.
9: Yeah, I mean, it's not an easy one, so it doesn't feel good, I'll be honest. But, yeah, we're here, and hopefully it gets done in a quick manner and can get back to Charlotte in time to hop in the 5 car and finish out the 600. So, yeah, you know, we'll try and make the most out of it. It's obviously a crappy situation with the weather, but, we're here and excited and hoping for a good run.
2: Well, you've experienced a lot of firsts here. Now this one with the delay, and we wish you a good, safe run.
9: Thank you.
2: Over to Rich Nye.
4: Quick word with Ed Carpenter before driver intros. Ed, you got the family here. You had to wait through the rain. Your 21st Indianapolis 500. How you feeling?
10: Happy we're getting this in on Sunday. You know, it's definitely been a odd start to the day. I don't think we've had a delayed start in the previous 20 I've done. So a little bit of a curveball, but happy we're getting out there and finally get to go do our job.
4: Will the green track change the race at all?
10: I think it'll change the things a little early on, but rubber will go down quick and go back to normal.
4: Ryan Marine has Rinus VK.
6: Yeah, one Ed Carpenter Racing driver to another. Rinus VK starts seventh in your next attempt here at the Indianapolis 500. We talk about the conditions. They certainly are different. We've had the rain. What do you expect the racetrack to be like come the green flag?
11: I think the track's going to be a little bit green to start. So I think we've had more grip there before, but I think with 33 cars out there, it's going to go quick. We're going to have grip quick, and I mean, it's going to be a long race. I feel like we're going to get the whole race in, so it's going to be exciting.
6: Good luck today.
11: Thank you.
6: Alex Wolf.
2: Middle of row three, starting position for Pato O'Ward, and after this delay of the green racetrack, what are your expectations for the early stages?
12: I think the track's going to start gripping up, but I'm looking forward to the race today. The crowd's amazing every single year, and just can't wait to get out there.
2: Does it get difficult with a delay like this to sort of try to get refocused when you're planning on a 12:45 green? Now we're about 4 hours later.
12: Nah, man. A lot of the work has been done, and we're ready. We're ready for it today.
2: Pato O'Ward, he's focused, looking to finish the job here in the 500.
13: And you can hear the crowd responding. Driver introductions in front of this massive grandstand along the front stretch. And Davey Hamilton, interesting thoughts and opinions from those drivers saying, yeah, you know, early on you might have to tiptoe just a little bit. But I think Alex Rossi said it best. 33 cars, things going to grip up pretty quick.
14: It's going to grip up very quick. And you know what? A clean track's not always a bad track. There could be high grip. And I expect this front row going down to turn one and with new tires, they're going to be on the gas, and it's not. The first few laps, they're going to be right up to speed.
13: 72 degrees, track temperature at just about 87 degrees. Some cloud cover, although it looks like we might actually get some sunshine here in a little bit as we look out over the grandstand to the west. And Davey, picture-perfect conditions. I guess it's going to be well worth the wait.
14: We loved it. You know, I mean, here's an impressive thing. Thank goodness for the Titan dryers. They helped out a lot, but more Mother Nature. She did throw a little rain on us, but also brought some wind and a little sunshine, a little brightness to help dry this track out.
13: We will go trackside for pre-race festivities in about 20 to 30 minutes here at the world's greatest race course. Indianapolis 500, and boy, Davey, I'm thrilled for these hardy race fans that have stuck around. The grandstands really started to fill in wonderfully.
14: Yeah, and let me tell you, the energy's high. These driver announcements, I'm listening to the cheers for the drivers. You know which ones are the favorites. You know which ones they don't know that well. We know the rookies. I mean, you can tell by the crowd's applause, the noise being made, but right now that front row it's just being introduced. And by the way, that's the last drivers to be introduced. We're going to head down to the race car.
13: The applause that you received, which was more meaningful? I think I know the answer to this. I'm going to ask anyway. The first one or the return after 7 years away?
14: It's probably the return. It was pretty big. You know, when I first came here as a rookie with AJ, you know, I mean, I was a short track guy. Not a lot of people knew me except from the short track world. But when I came back, just the appreciation I felt from not just all the fans that were so great through my recovery and everything, but all these teams as well.
13: I remember your qualifying run when you came down pit road. I mean, it looked like you'd won the race.
14: It was unbelievable. Awesome. You know, it made me feel, honestly, a little like Dale Earnhardt when he won the first Daytona. Right. People coming out on pit lane and very emotional, I'll be honest with you. That was a very emotional time, not knowing that many people really cared, right? You're just kind of trying to do your own thing and get back into swing. But when you've seen how many, like say, fans and then the teams themselves reached out, yeah, pretty special.
13: I know that it was a special moment for a lot of us on this radio network, and it was kind of a first full circle moment for me, too. I don't want to interject myself into the story, but I was calling the incident at Texas when it happened, and then to see you come back full circle.
14: Yeah,
13: was awesome.
14: Pretty amazing, right? It was very fortunate.
13: Let's go back to Rich and I.
4: With two-time winner Emerson Fittipaldi, it's Indianapolis 500 race day. Emerson, you've got a big smile on your face and wearing that brand-new blue jacket that the winners have been presented with. What's it feel like to be back in Indianapolis?
15: No, it's a fantastic feeling after so many years to be back here to see all this. It's the unique event in the world. 108 years of history, so much tradition. See all the, you know, these drivers ready to go. It'll be fantastic. It's a great show, like every year. Extremely competitive. The cars are very close. And, you know, be an incredible race for sure.
4: And what's it mean to see your grandson in the race?
15: Well, you know, it's great. As a father, grandfather, always worried. But he's going to do it. He was happy on Carburation Day. He got the car working. He should do a good race today.
4: What reflections and memories come back to you of those days that you went to Victory Circle?
15: No, it's fantastic memories. Was the 13 years of IndyCar race was the most happy years of my career. Because not just driving the car, the ambience, the people, it's fun. Into the cockpit's fun, and outside of the cockpit's fun. And there is a respect in America for the integrity of the sport. And I love that American mentality, you know, to respect the sport.
4: Emerson, great to see you. You look great in that blue jacket.
15: Thank you very much. Thank you.
4: Mark Emerson Fittipaldi, one of the great drivers in any car.
13: A legend indeed, Emerson Fittipaldi. Always a pleasure to welcome back to the Indianapolis Motor Speedway. Let's pause 10 seconds for station identification. 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
1: In the first pit at Pit Out with Kyle Moyer, strategist for Scott McLaughlin. They got this pit by virtual that record-setting pole run last Sunday. And, Kyle, we talked to some of the drivers a few minutes ago. How about for the teams? How'd you and the Thirsty Threes handle this long delay?
2: Yeah, no, I'm just glad we're getting it in, and they got the festivities in here for everybody that's here, you know, so... Yeah, I mean, Sunday's the day you should be racing, so that's why we're here, and we're sort of excited. We waited around, not stressful or anything, just more excitement than anything.
1: I'm guessing a story or two was told back in Gasoline Alley?
2: Oh, yeah, when you got Mears, Fittipaldi, all those guys walking around today, you know, and even RP himself, you know, it's always enjoyment and stuff like that to listen to those guys. But then now it's time to get serious and everything, and, you know, I think all three of our cars are really good, so... You know, it'd be nice to see Scotty because, you know, just because he hasn't won like Will and Joseph, but I'll take any one of them.
1: From a technical standpoint, setup-wise, green racetrack, much of different conditions than we had from 11 a.m. to 1 p.m. on Friday for Carb Day. Does that give you maybe a pause for concern in the early stages to make sure that the setup is dialed in at least close so you can tune on it?
2: Well, I think it's going to wear the tires for the first stint, and then after that it's going to be fine. The best thing is that the wind's starting to die. You know, because the wind about an hour ago was going from turn two to turn four, which was exactly how it was on Monday for the full tanks and then also for carb day. And it made it difficult to pass for everybody. And I think with the wind dying and everything, should be a great race.
1: And, of course, strategy-wise on the timing stand for this, so 500, is it a pretty straightforward strategy or do you still have to have some flexibility of when to come in?
2: It's Indy. You always got to be flexible at Indy. We got our teammates up there, and hopefully, you know, we'll just play around and stuff like that. You know, you need to save some fuel. Running out front, you know, really hurts in the fuel mileage. Being back second or third definitely helps a lot.
1: And lastly, of course, the thing's looking good. Looks like we have that window over Terre Haute, but still during the race, are you going to have a ways to check on the weather just in case something pops up?
2: Oh, yeah, we'll have somebody monitoring all the time just in case. But, yeah, we see the same thing everybody else is seeing. It looks like a big enough window to get this thing in.
1: Appreciate your time and good luck to the three crew today.
2: All right, thank you very much.
1: Over to Rob Blackman.
3: Standing alongside Kyle Kirkwood from Andretti Global, rolling off P11 this afternoon. Kyle, let's start with a question we've been asking most of the drivers. How were you able to kill some time this afternoon waiting for this thing to get started here?
4: There's plenty of things to do around the Indianapolis Motor Speedway. We're just preparing for the day. I mean, we're watching the rain, right? But we're also still can talk about things that are going to happen. This is a really important race for us, and we go through a month span of things, and after doing that, you still feel like you don't have enough time to get prepared for the race. So the added time just allowed us to really hone in on what we want to do today, and we feel like we're in a good spot. But there was no time wasted.
3: That is a great point. As a team, Andretti Global obviously has a chance to huddle and talk about a number of different scenarios. Weather-wise, what was spoken about? Because today is so much different than really anything we've had, at least in the 2 weeks of preparation leading up to this race.
4: Yeah, it's, you know, it feels more like it did at the beginning of the month, where we had a couple of overcast days. It was a bit cooler, a little bit of wind, which our Honda Power just seemed to thrive in this condition. So we're expecting that Honda is going to be nice and turned up today compared to the competitors. So looking forward to that. And then, we feel like we're in a good spot with the cars. If you look at time charts and everything, Andretti's always kind of at the top of being able to follow the closest, which is what you want out of your race car. So we're proud with how things have gone. This 27 car has been a rocket ship. It was a rocket ship last year in race trim, and we expect it to be again here today.
3: Within the last few days, you have been a social media darling because at one time here at the Indianapolis Motor Speedway, during some dead time, I should say, you went bass fishing. Was there enough time for any fishing to get done today?
4: Nope. I think I would have gotten stopped by either the yellow shirts or the fans if I tried to go fishing out there. So no fishing today. It was all serious business. That was on a rain delay where I think we missed most of the day earlier in the month. So no fishing today. All seriousness today.
3: Good luck to you, Kyle.
4: Thank you.
3: Let's talk to Rich Nye. He's with Graham Ray Hall.
5: Who starts 33rd today, Graham? Did you get a nap in?
6: I did not, but I'm excited to go racing here today. Happy for the fans that we get the opportunity to do that. And, just ready. I think it's been a lot of build-up, a lot of time, a lot of energy, a lot of effort, and everything that goes into this. And I'm ready to get out there and compete.
5: What can you do today from this spot?
6: That is the question, right? I mean, you know, the reality is it's going to be a tough sledding for us. you know, but we've got to be smart. We got to make moves when we can, be opportunistic when we can, and you know, obviously take advantage of the pit stops and other people making mistakes. That's got to be the key, and that's, you know, as a driver, you got to remind yourself of that every day and or every lap. I mean, I'm gonna try to do the best to remind myself of that today.
5: Thank you, Graham.
6: Thanks.
5: Graham Rahal starts 33rd today, his 17th start in the Indy 500. Now a father of two little girls here on the grid here.
0: Great job by our pit reporters. It's been a long day for them already, but it is a labor of love for all of us to bring you all the pageantry and excitement as we prepare for the 108th running of the Indianapolis 500-mile race. We will head trackside for pre-race festivities at about 17 minutes past the hour. Heading trackside in about 10 minutes for pre-race festivities, and the crowd continues to file in here. Davey, I'm getting the impression not a lot of people went home.
7: I think nobody went home. I think everybody said these stands are jam-packed.
0: Yeah.
7: Maybe one here or there, but you can't tell. And I'll tell you what, they're still filing in, but you look across from us, Mark, right now, there's no seats left. They're
0: right.
7: Full. It's absolutely full. You look below us, they're full. You look at the grounds, there's still a few people walking around, but there's some people here, I'm pretty sure they don't know there's a race happening today. They're down at that concert down in the snake pit right there, and there's absolutely a huge, huge stage down there, and it is jam-packed with people. Their music's going, they're partying, and I don't even know if they know there's a race going on here, but they're here at the Indianapolis Motor Speedway.
0: Wedged in there pretty good.
7: They're wedged in there.
0: Their lives for sure. They may not see a lot of laps here today, but there's nowhere in the world that they would rather be. Interesting comments from Kyle Bowyer. I mean, very matter-of-fact about the conditions and whatnot. I don't anticipate. We speculated there might be some adjustments made to the cars, but I think all in all, everybody seems to be willing to kind of stand pat with how they set things up on Carb Day on Friday.
7: Well, we know this is a 500-mile race, so you can't win it on the first lap. You can't win it on the first 180 lap. You know, you got to wait till that last 20 comes around if you even have a chance at it. So save your equipment, save your car. Don't do anything crazy. Just put in laps. So it doesn't matter if the track's not rubbered up right now. It doesn't matter, you know, exactly what your pace is right now. As long as you feel you have a good car, you just ride around and keep up with everybody. And then you got to let it rip and try to win it then. So one other thing, though, is pit stops. It's going to be, you know, you can make it on five, but I'll tell you, I think you have to save a bit too much fuel sometimes on a five-stopper. We'll see how the yellows fall. We'll see how far they can make it on their first stint, and that'll kind of dictate the pit strategy, but it could be a six-stopper.
0: It's kind of like a big homecoming game. We heard from Everson Fittipaldi. We saw the presentation of all the blue jackets for all the winners. A new tradition started here. Always great to see those former winners come back to the Indianapolis Motor Speedway.
7: You know,
0: Legend Day yesterday. Beautiful weather for that and a great turnout.
7: You know, it means so much, I think, to a lot of these fans, seeing drivers that have competed in this 500, not just the ones that have excelled and that won, but just anybody that's competed here. They're known. These fans know them. And when they come back to this facility, they know it, that they're welcomed here, and it's great. And you'd like to see all those past drivers that made their career by being able to race in this race. I mean, we don't make this place. It makes us as drivers, and so it's good to see them come back.
0: At 10 minutes past the hour, and the invocation is scheduled at 17 minutes past the hour.
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2: Welcome back to the world's greatest race courses. We move ever closer to pre-race festivities, and I'm seeing blue skies and sunshine, Dave.
3: Man, how do you love it? How about this? Parachuters out, American flag. He's dropping into turn one right now, and it's getting ready to happen. Sunshine's out. Cars are on the grid, fans are standing, and we're ready to fire off here.
2: So now some of the drivers that we anticipate to eventually work their way into contention, defending champions like Marcus Ericsson starting 32nd, Graham Rahal 33rd, Christian Lundgaard, Linus Lundqvist 28th and 27th, even Romain Grosjean, who's starting in 26th. Davey, how creative are they going to have to be to get up in contention over that final stint?
3: Yeah, you know, I think their biggest opportunity that they have is they do have to play a little bit of strategy, maybe go off sequence a little bit, maybe just automatically throw that seventh pit stop in there, pit early, get on a different cycle, maybe try to get some clean racetrack in the back there to where they can try to make... Clean racetrack's not always good. You want to be in a draft here somewhat so you can gain speed, but you need partners to do that. You don't want to be on your own. But they got an uphill battle today for sure.
2: Kyle Larson did a lot of work in traffic, but it's not going to be anything like what he's going to encounter with this race starts.
3: Yeah, no, the race is the real deal. You know, I mean, you can't come in and change your car. You can't come in and talk about it. You know, he has the least amount of experience in these cars, obviously, as a rookie. But he's done an outstanding job. You know, kind of did a little clip on him where he did it right from getting fit in the car a few years ago, being working on simulators at Dallara and I think Honda as well, maybe even McLaren simulators. But, you know, they've kept him busy. They got him adapted. He's here with us. He's comfortable. Jeff Gordon's here with him. Rick Hendricks, I see Zach Brown downstairs in his car. A lot of faith in that kid to get it done. And I just tweeted a thing out. You know, I think it'd be great. Zach Brown, they got the McLaren Formula One cars going pretty good. Put him in one just for a test.
2: A solid rookie contingent. Armstrong, Simpson, Rasmussen, Blomqvist, and Lundqvist. Finally, ladies and gentlemen, it is time to go trackside here at IMS.
4: Ladies and gentlemen, please rise and remove your hats for the presentation of colors, invocation, and a moment of reflection for those who've given their lives unselfishly to defend our freedom.
5: This will be a salute, man.
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7: Let us pray. Eternal God, in your wisdom and love, you call us to search always for that which is praiseworthy, excellent, and gracious. And so, as we commend to you the men and women who have died for our freedom, may we all strive for whatever is true, honorable, and just in our lives. Bless these drivers, their teams, the officials, and all the fans. Make this gathering a time of gratitude for human achievement while we savor so many glimpses of your glory. God bless those who have died for our freedom. God bless all those gathered for this, the greatest spectacle in racing. And God bless America.

Fort Orms. Forward march. Mark time, march. 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Ready, present.

0: Philip Phillips, and we move closer now to the national anthem, and Davey, the most somber part of our pre-race festivities, paying respect for those who have paid the ultimate price for our freedom.
1: Yeah, absolutely, for allowing us to do what we do. It'd be a fantastic event like we are here today at the Indy 500. Can't thank them enough.
0: Yeah, and boy, it's amazing when we get to that point with, I don't know, gosh, Davey, 300,000 plus here, and you can hear a pin drop.
1: It's amazing. It is amazing. Like I said, there's a few of them back there that don't know a race going on, but you're right. It's just amazing on this front straightaway and the energy it's creating right now.
0: And, you know, Davey, this has evolved, these pre-race festivities, over the years, but I think the thing that makes this event so special and adds to the wonderful tapestry of it is a lot of these pre-race festivities have remained unchanged throughout the last 50, 60, 70 years.
1: Some people have changed, but they really is kind of the same program, and it's so appreciated, and we kind of know what to expect as the people have been around here. But the new people that come, this is a chance of a lifetime to see really what this is about.
0: These festivities, is this when the butterflies and the nerves start for the drivers?
1: Right now, it's all starting to happen. They've had everybody is off the grid, off the track, other than just the family and the teams, and they're getting ready to get off. It's about ready to drivers get in those cars, and from that point, it's time to get to business. But nerves are heavy right now until you get in that race car.
0: I'm curious, did you have any routine or anything you did to get yourself ready? Was there a particular side of the race car that you would get in? Would you put a certain glove on first or any of that?
1: You know, there is. You know, for example, I'm a sprint short track guy. You have to get on the left side. It's impossible to get in the right side of the car, so I just have always done that. So I'm just so used to getting on the left side, I always was able to do that. And I think just naturally, I put my right glove on first. There's a routine that you don't even know sometimes because it's just natural.
0: So we're moving closer to the national anthem, and obviously this schedule's a bit fluid, Davey. We've had to do some of this on the run.
1: That's right. Got to do it on the run just a little bit. As you know, it's delayed 4 hours, basically. And so everybody's rushing to do it. But you know what I'm glad to see? I didn't know if they were just going to go to their pit boxes and ship them. But they took the extra time to put this pageantry on, let the fans see it, let the drivers feel the emotion that you feel no other time than right here in Indianapolis.
0: Yeah, I think you bring up a great point. I mean, one of the things that they were insisted upon is they try to get as much of these pre-race festivities in as they can possibly get in.
1: Yeah, absolutely. And as we see, right now, you look down, all the teams are lined up.
0: Let's go trackside.

0: A beautiful rendition of our national anthem, Jordan Sparks. A phenomenal job. Congratulations to her. Got the crowd really fired up. In an effort to enhance your enjoyment of today's race, we've assembled a talented quartet of turnouters whose passion, enthusiasm, and talents will provide a feast for the mind's eye. Nick Yeoman working his 15th Indy 500. The Lafayette, Indiana native is a Ball State product. Anchors Indy Next by Firestone can also be heard on the Performance Racing Network. Welcome, Nick Yeoman.
1: Appreciate it, Mark James. It is the greatest spectacle in racing. I think we all understand why it's the greatest. You've got 113 years of history, but it's that second word, spectacle, that I've always felt has a lot of different reasons for people that make their way out to the racing capital of the world. From this basket that hangs underneath the upper deck of turn number one, I can see the spectacle of colors. All these race fans decked out in the colors of their favorite driver, wearing those t-shirts, the green grass perfectly manicured down here in turn number one. You've got the spectacle of speed. We got a new pole record this year, 234.220 miles per hour from Scott McLaughlin. That is a sight to see, especially when they head towards turn one at over 240 miles per hour. And then it's the spectacle of the event. So happy all the pomp and circumstances was not washed away with this weather delay. Mark, there are 300,000 plus people here. They all have a different reason for being at the Indianapolis Motor Speedway. We'll try to capture a little bit of that over the course of 200 laps here in turn number one.
0: Nick Yeoman, look forward to the call today. In his 14th year with the network, Ohio native Michael Young has worked in radio for a number of years in Ohio and Indiana. Also serves as master of ceremonies for pre- and post-race festivities for Indy Next and IndyCar. High atop the Turn 2 suites, we welcome Michael Young.
2: Oh, thank you, Mark James. Indeed, a spectacle. Alice Green, incidentally, a copywriter for WIBC Radio, coined that phrase, and Sid Collins made it infamous. Never would he have dreamt that description of this grand old event would remain its calling card to this day. So many spectacular moments have defined this radio network over the years. Mears makes a try. John Cock wins it. Little Al wins by just a few tenths of a second. And of course, and then there were four. Elio Castroneves joins the four-time winners club. No rehearsals, no scripts, just race fans like you. Fans who have the unique opportunity to paint a picture. Our picture, though, is not simply painted on canvas, but rather spread out over 2.5 miles of asphalt. Our canvas made up of the vivid kaleidoscope of colors created by the mass of humanity that have converged on 16th and Georgetown, along with the sheer beauty of the 33 machines piloted by the finest talents in all of racing. Whether you're in the backyard barbecue, spending the day at the lake, or seated here at the Indianapolis Motor Speedway, and to all of our fighting men and women around the world, thank you. Thank you so very much for strapping in with us in this, the most spectacular of spectacles, the greatest spectacle in racing. It's nearly time for the 108th running of the Indianapolis 500.
0: Atop the Northeast Vista overlooking Turn 3, Jake Query, his 18th year with this network. Jake has spent his career in Indianapolis radio and television and hosts Query and Company at our flagship station in Indianapolis. A lifelong Hoosier. Welcome, Jake Query.
3: Mark, thank you so much. And with all due respect to the different things that I've been able to do in my life, there is simply nothing better than is a bigger honor than joining everybody here in the Northeast Vista to call this the 108th running of the greatest spectacle in racing, the best sporting event in the world. One in every 995 Americans statistically joins us here today to watch this race. And the sun has decided to come out as well, but it has to watch from above because there is nary an open seat anywhere here because everyone has waited through this four-hour delay to see history unfold before us. What will we see today that we'll talk about for another dozen to 25 years? We shall see, but we await it. This, the greatest sporting event in all the world. Mark, we look forward to bringing the action to all of those that are here joining me in turn number three and all that are joining around the world listening to the radio to the Indianapolis 500-mile race.
0: It's the 25th year with the network for Chris Denary, also a native Hoosier and longtime Indy Market veteran. Perhaps no one is more geared up for the revival of racers and pacers this month. Chris has done play-by-play for Pacers Television for a number of years. Chris, welcome and go Pacers.
4: Thank you very much, Mark. Great to be with all of you on this Sunday afternoon. And as Jake Query said, we waited 4 hours, but this crowd is packed here in turn four. I look across and I see the skyline of downtown Indianapolis, and on the mounds, it is packed. It is racers and pacers, something we haven't had for 10 years, and we are so excited. I know I am, on behalf of Pacer Sports and Entertainment, the partnership that we have with Penske Entertainment and the Indianapolis Motor Speedway, it is second to none. I've done this for a number of years. There have been so many great finishes, and Mark, I feel like we're going to have another one out of turn four today.
0: Thank you, guys. Look forward to the call. And by the way, Davey Hamilton, 72 years of combined experience in those four terms.
5: That's amazing. You guys were talking earlier about how long each person has been on this network. It's pretty amazing how people stay. They do a great job is why they stay. And radio is the best place to catch the 500.
0: How many years with the network is this for you?
5: Well, you know what? I lost track. I'll be really honest with you because I took time off to race for another 7 years. I went to Pit Strategy for a while. So
0: yeah, you kept getting better offers. So you thought they were better offers.
5: I thought you realized you belonged right here.
0: So
5: you guys always welcome me back.
0: Well, I'll tell you what. You joined the great list of tremendous analysts that we've had here over the years. And one we paid tribute to earlier today, Paul Page and Johnny Rutherford. Yeah. JR was a member of this network for a long time.
5: Interview by Paul Page and Johnny. It's great listening to that. I was here before they did the interview and was able to talk to him. It's great to have them obviously here at the facility. But how about Johnny? 50 years since he won in that McLaren car. So it's always good to have him come back and represent McLaren as well as just him being here.
0: And, boy, McLaren, they walked out together and showed that they have put together a pretty stout team for this race.
5: Yeah, I'm excited. I think all the short track the fans in this country are excited to see what Kyle Larson could pull off here. But McLaren, they've done a great job in all their racing right now. They're back on top, whether it's Formula One or here. And they're going to be something to be dealt with.
0: Bring up a great point about Kyle Larson. What it boils down to, and yes, he's a former a Cup champion. There's no question. But what adds to his popularity, Davey, is the fact that you will see him run the Chili Bowl. You will see him at Belleville. You'll see him in Knoxville. You'll see him at Cocomo.
5: Yeah, it doesn't matter. And by the way, he promotes high limit sprint cars. It's kind of gets the World Outlaws wing sprint car racing, and he competes in them. He's everywhere. It doesn't matter what kind of car it is. He does late models. You name it, he tries it, and I almost challenge anybody but that find a car that he can't drive because he pretty much can get it done in everything.
0: Yeah, that makes him a generational talent. There is absolutely no doubt about that, and we are excited to see how the next 200 laps unfolds for Kyle Larson and the rest of the field of 33 who are strapping into their race cars, getting settled in and ready to do 500 miles. It's time to go trackside.
6: Ladies and gentlemen, please welcome Jim Cornelison with the Purdue All-American Marching Band to perform Back Home Again in Indiana.

0: And now for the most famous words in motorsports, please welcome the chairman of the Indianapolis Motor Speedway, Roger Penske.
1: What a great day today, and thank you for staying here for this delay. But race fans all over the world, you're going to see the most iconic race, the finest race in racing here today at the 108th running of the Indianapolis 500. But more important, this day is for the men and the women and the first responders who keep our country safe and secure. Let's give them a big hand. Now on to the greatest race. Drivers, start your engines.
2: And the field of 33 roars to life as we get ready for the 108th running of the Indianapolis 500-mile race. Already been a long day for our pit reporters, and they've got plenty of work to do, including keeping an eye on the stories as they unfold before them throughout the rest of this afternoon. Let's find out what specifically they'll be keeping their eyes on. Let's start with Rich Nye.
3: Well, Mark, if you are pitting in the north end, you did not qualify very well, but you're looking to move up. And none more so than Elio Castroneves, who tries to become the first driver to win the Indy 500 five times. He would also be the oldest driver to win the Indy 500. He just turned 49 on May 10th. A little further down, Marcus Ericsson, the 2022 champion, who finished second last year and was actually leading at the white flag. We also have the only woman driver in this year's race, Catherine Legg, who's also the fastest woman now in the Indy 500, qualifying at over 231 miles an hour. And Connor Daly, we just sang back home again in Indiana, but he is the only Indiana-born driver in this race. No one from Indiana has won the race since 1940. Alex Wolf.
4: Well, Rich, first things first, the conditions for this 500-mile race, and against all odds, those in charge of the weather have come through big. Sunshine, blue skies, a few clouds, ambient temperature is 74, track temperature is 98. It's been raising steadily since the sun came out. In my section, I'll be keeping an eye especially on a couple of former winners, Takuma Sato, two-time champion, 2017 and 2020, fastest car for Rahal Letterman-Lanigan Racing inside of the fourth row, and Scott Dixon, the 2008 champion, a perennial pole sitter over the last few years, but he had a disappointing qualifying effort outside of row 7, 21st, but he was the fastest in the final carb day practice on Friday. He, along with his master strategist, Mike Hull, in that fast wolf pack with sub-6-second pit stops in the hot pit session on Friday afternoon, looked to make their way through the field early in this 500-mile race as we head further to the south on the pit lane to Rob Blackman.
5: Alex, if one were to give a moniker to the pit boxes I'll be covering today, the title of NTT IndyCar All-Stars would probably be appropriate. As I look around, I see the red and yellow Shell-sponsored Chevy of the defending 500 champion Joseph Newgarden and the red, white, and black Verizon Chevy of 2018 champ Will Power. I see fan favorite Ed Carpenter in his black and blue Guy Care Chevy, and there's last year's series champion Alex Palou in that rainbow splash to DHL Honda, as well as last year's NTT Rookie of the Year, the all-green clad Marcus Armstrong. Down a bit further, the recognizable Arrow McLaren Papaya and Blue of Callum Ilott, and Colton Herta's consistent black and yellow Gainbridge Honda. And oh yeah, the fearless young driver for A.J. Foyt, Santino Ferrucci, who finished third here last year in that red, white, and blue Chevy. Perfect for Memorial Day weekend, Ryan Marine.
6: Thank you very much, Rob. Well, let's highlight one of the crews that could very well be the difference between victory or defeat today here on the pit lane. That's the crew of Rinus VK for Ed Carpenter Racing, led by crew chief Austin Shepard, who won the Clint Bronner Mechanical Excellence Award earlier this week. The strategist, Brent Woody Harvey, the engineer, Matt Barnes, outside front tire changer is Austin Shepard, the aforementioned crew chief, the inside front, Basim Brashori. Outside rear today, Joe Hedges. Inside rear, Greg Beasley. The air jack man, Easton Bear. Fueler, Mike Miller, and the AeroScreen tear-off man, Paul Baines. They're getting ready. They're primed to go to work right here in the pit lane, but we're going to watch a lot of storylines, including Kyle Larson. Not sure if the double is in the cards, but he has stayed here in Indianapolis. That tells you all you need to know, Mark. This is truly the greatest spectacle in racing.
2: Yeah, it is indeed the greatest spectacle in racing. And, Davey, let's reiterate what we talked about earlier. Once you get things set and you know who your star, of course, Team Penske, all those guys know each other. But, you know, the deal is this. Do you have a communication with the guys that you're starting next to or front of or behind?
7: Yeah, you do that. You do that just on your own, just for your own sake. I mean, obviously, as we see a car coming down pit lane right now.
2: That's Callum Ilott.
7: Yeah, Callum Ilott coming down pit lane.
2: Rob Blackman.
5: Yeah, so Callum Ilott, as soon as they started, came onto the radio and said, I'm having trouble with the weight jacker on the steering wheel. I can't get it to do what I want it to. So they brought him in, and they're going to do a reset. They say, bring it in. Let's do a reset on that steering wheel. Steering wheel has been taken off, and right now they're going to work. Not a great start here for Callum Ilott, obviously.
2: And about that weight jacker.
7: Yeah, so what happens, he may not need that right now, just at the start of this race, but what that does, it moves weight around that car for handling. Could put some right front weight if the car is pushing, or vice versa. If it's loose, you probably should put some left rear in it. But you need it fixed now, because you can't fix it during the race. So he might as well, he's going to have to go to the back of the field, unfortunately. They're right now trying to reboot that car. They have a new steering wheel. He's still shaking his head no. So we'll see what happens. But unfortunately, we got the first little problem of the race.
2: And now let's go back to that communication between those starting beside you and around
7: you. Yeah, so you talk to him just because you want to know kind of where you're going. And what they suggest to you is if you're on the inside, you go first, then the middle, then the outside row, because that's how you qualify. I expect to see most of them do that. But every now and then, if it slows down too much going down to turn one, you'll see some of the brave guys. They'll go 2-3 wide down through turn one and two, trying to make up spots.
2: And again, the sunshine and the blue skies, some big old white puffy clouds are atop of this Indianapolis Motor Speedway. And the lights are out on the pace car. Nick Yeoman, the next time they come to you, we will be underway with the 108th running of the Indianapolis 500.
8: They are single file now, but they will start to get in those familiar rows of three. 32 cars right now on the front straightaway as Cambridge, England's Callum Ilott continues to sit on pit lane. It is all Scott McLaughlin, Will Power, Joseph Newgarden, Michael. It's a ball Penske front row as we're set to go in Indy.
9: 11 rows of three, and that formation begins at the midway point of turn number two. Scott McLaughlin, the record pole sitter, alongside teammate Will Power. Joseph Newgarden, row two looks good. Row three starting to form as well, as we get a gaggle of cars starting to work into their rows, but slowly and surely the back of the field starting to join the rest of the 33 as they make their way to turn number three. Jake Query, what a beautiful sight, getting ready to race here in Indianapolis.
10: Ken Griffey Jr. hit 630 home runs as a Major League Baseball player. He's about to lead a field of 33 to 500 miles of racing. Scott McLaughlin now has Will Power beside him, then Joseph Newgarden. The field is starting to form beautifully. Callum Ilott is trying to race his way into formation. Chris Denary, the greatest sporting event in the world is about to come right into your lap and get started here in Indianapolis, Indiana.
9: They are in the short chute here on the north end at the Indianapolis Motor Speedway. Penske Power on the front row. McLaughlin, Power, Newgarden. McLaughlin in the Pennzoil machine. He leads them to the start-finish line.
2: Pace car is off and the green flag flies. They reach the yard of bricks and the 2024 Indianapolis 500 roars into turn number one.
8: Will Power entertains the idea of taking the lead from Scott McLaughlin, but he can't do it. McLaughlin leads him into turn number one. Rear of the field, safely out of the first corner.
9: The Penske drivers fall into line.
8: Oh, it's we got a problem. Trash Michael in turn number one. We've got two cars around. I believe that's Tom Blomqvist, who spun, and he collected the winner from 2 years ago. Marcus Ericsson also saw Pietro Fittipaldi spin. This was at the rear of the field. And again, Mark, a three-car accident. Blomqvist, Ericsson, Fittipaldi. The yellow is out in the short chute here in lap one of the Indianapolis 500.
2: Caution on the course. A three-car incident to start the 108th Indianapolis 500. Welcome back to the Indianapolis Motor Speedway. Caution on the course. A three-car incident involving Marcus Ericsson, Pietro Fittipaldi, and Tom Blomqvist. Davey, you've seen a couple of different replays.
7: Yeah, it looks like Tom got into turn one just a little bit too low. It just didn't lost a little grip. Turned that car around. Ericsson absolutely had nowhere to go. But then Callum Ilott, who had problems early, he came with a full head of steam. got down low, got in the side of Fittipaldi, spinning him, just trying to avoid the accident.
2: A note to our affiliates. Again, this is a note to our affiliates. Because of the length of today's broadcast, we need to restart our commercial log. The next break will be Local Break 9. That's Local Break 9 for all of our outstanding radio network affiliates. And this is... Typically, Davey, over the past several years, we've been very, very lucky. Lap one, turn one, but not so much today.
7: Not so much today. And that could be a little bit, you know, I think Tom just got in a little bit low. I mean, I know the track's green. We've had a lot of rain. It looked, the track was dry, but the rubber, not quite rubber as much, but it's dirty air down there and so much, so forth. So just got that a little bit too low. Just it wasn't like he was taking any big risks. Just turned around on him.
2: Nick Yeoman, great call on that. And how's the cleanup progressing? We'll start with you, then you toss to Michael for what he can see.
8: Yeah, I mean, not a whole lot of cleanup here in turn one, Mark, because this accident really happened at the exit of turn one as Blomqvist got swapped around. And so happy that they put the aero screens on this car, because Marcus Ericsson did kind of broach and try to go up and over the top of that car of Tom Blomqvist. But most of that damage and most of those wrecked race cars, Michael, kind of slid towards you in turn number two, and that's where we see the majority of the carbon fiber pieces and the cleanup being done here after this opening lap accident.
9: Yeah, actually, the exit of turn number one, Nick, more so than anything, an army of AMR IndyCar safety officials are working, cleaning up all the carbon fiber as they make their way to the entrance of turn two. That's where the machine of Christian, or should say of Pietro Fittipaldi, goes on the hook right now. So too is Marcus Ericsson's car on the hook. So both of those cars ready to be removed from the track. But again, the big cleanup now of getting all that carbon fiber laid down by those cars as they made their way to that entrance of turn number three. Again, Pietro Fittipaldi and Marcus Ericsson's car on their way back to the garage area.
11: Clear left. Spin in front. Spin in front. Get high. Are you okay, Marcus?
2: In-car audio, Marcus Ericsson. Spotter on him right away, Davey, doing their job.
7: Yeah, Brian Robson, actually, one of my old spotters up there, spotted for Ericsson. Did all, he said he'd just get high. That's the only place he could go, but it just Blomqvist come up, just nowhere for him to go.
2: Let's go to pit road and Ryan Marine.
6: Kyle Larson running sixth after that first lap, and he reported on the radio a strange sensation inside the race car here under yellow. He was told in that gear that you're running, he's running a higher gear than usual at this lower speed to try and save fuel. He was told in that gear at that speed, it's actually quite normal, but it's just a reminder, as good of a month as Kyle Larson has had, all of this is still brand new to him. These are the first caution laps he's turned in an Indy car and still getting used to everything that that entails.
2: And we've talked about that, Davey. We knew the start would feel different for him, and clearly he's having still an adjustment period within the race car.
7: Yeah, no, very, very tough for him being able to, you know, that's a lesson learned. That's all you could say. It's a lesson learned, and it looks like everybody's okay. That's the most important thing, but that he'll learn from that. Boy, Ray Hall, he took some action, got down on that warm-up lane, got out of the way. Lucky he missed it as well.
2: I think you brought up a very good point. I mean, the aero screen that's been added, we see the frustration now. Marcus Ericsson, Davey, what a disastrous month it's been for this former 500.
7: Yeah, you know, I mean, he made a small mistake as well, getting down too low, kind of the same thing. Got down too low on turn four, turned that car around, got into the wall. Fortunately, didn't take anybody with him in practice, and then struggled with his backup car for speed. Now, he looked pretty good on carb day. His speed looked good. He was passing and did pretty good. He was looking forward to a good day trying to move forward, but that ended on lap one.
2: Greatest spectacle in racing is here. 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Michael Young has an eye on the cleanup now.
9: Yeah, slowly but surely we're getting things cleaned up. The AMR IndyCar safety team finishing where the Pietro Fittipaldi machine ended up. So they got all that debris taken care of, but they have now brought the sweepers out. So they're sweeping the short chute just out of the exit of turn number one, making their way to the entrance of turn number two. A couple of AMR IndyCar safety cars sit down on the warm-up lane at the entrance to turn number two, as well as the field slowly makes their way through that debris field. But it's getting really close to being cleaned up. They're doing a fantastic job. Obviously, these fans are wanting to see as much action as they can and get this thing green as quickly as we can.
2: And let's go to turn three. Check out with Jay Query.
10: And, of course, 1988, Mark, was the last year that we had a Penske all-front row, which we are seeing right now. In that race, the defending runner-up Roberto Guerrero crashed out on lap number one. History again repeats itself with Marcus Ericsson. Santino Ferrucci, who has improved 54 spots in his career, already up two at the outset of this race. Now to pit road and Alex Wolf.
4: And Jake, one of the big gainers in that first about mile under the green flag, Scott Dixon, jumped up to the 15th position. And Mike Hull in the timing stand complimented him, said great job, and also reminded him with the sun out to watch out with the track temperature going up.
2: Calvin Mylott has rejoined the fray, Davey. He avoided that mishap, having to start at the rear of the field. He's currently slotted in 25th, but the important thing for him is he's still in the lead lap.
7: Yeah, still in the lead lap, and, you know, it looks like they have that steering wheel fixed, so his weight jacker is working properly, and then they may want to check just for a little body damage. He did get in contact with Fittipaldi. Doesn't look like really any damage to that car, but may want to come in and check it out.
2: So again, for those, the layperson that's listening, about that weight jacker, you're not going to find that on your passenger car.
7: No,
2: so explain
7: find
2: what that weight jacker
7: yeah,
2: is.
7: Yeah, so basically what it does is that is one of your tools for handling of the race car. And we go to Michael Young real quick.
9: Yeah, Marcus Ericsson, guys, that car beginning to smoke as he exited turn number two. I saw the first puffs of smoke at the entrance of turn number two. Marcus Armstrong smoking down that back straightaway. So for Armstrong, that could be a Honda engine letting go, and they have had their problems in that Honda camp this month of May.
2: And that has been a promising month so far for him, though, Davey.
7: Wow.
2: Been pretty much a trouble
7: free
2: month for him.
7: We talked about that as one of the rookies that maybe could get the job done. I mean, he has a lot of talent. He's been doing a good job this year with that Ganassi team, and just felt like there may be something there. But smoke this early in the race, that's never good.
2: And Jay Query said, still smoking as he works his way through turn number three. They're doing some repairs to the safer barrier, Davey, putting some panels back in there because apparently that was heavily damaged. So that's what the delay is, at least for now. Back to your conversations about that weight.
7: So it's a tool, what we call tools. You hear a driver say, I need to work with my tools. Well, that's just one of the tools that is just like a hydraulic ram between the shock and the spring of your race car that can lower or raise the car, or you could diagonal weight in it, try to put some more right front in it to make it turn better, or vice versa, more left rear to make it a little bit tighter to where the back end doesn't want to turn around. So it's an important tool.
2: We wondered if we would look up toward the last 50 laps and see Scott Dixon in contention starting to grow seven. He's already plus six.
7: How about that? 20 started 21st, and now he is already in that
2: unbelievable
7: 15th position. Yeah, pretty impressive.
2: Rob Blackman.
12: Yeah, Marcus Armstrong has just parked it here and turned the engine off, and it is continuing to smoke from the rear of the number 11 green-clad Honda. So we'll get you an update as quickly as we can. But for the moment, Marcus Armstrong is sitting here idle, just waiting to see if he can get back on the course.
2: Can't be a more helpless feeling than this, Davey, for Blomqvist, for Fittipaldi, for Ericsson, and now for Armstrong. I mean, my gosh, you wait 364 days for this. You have the month leading up to it and all the excitement and everything.
7: Yeah, unfortunately, I was in 11 of these, and one of them ended on that first lap by just a mistake another driver, actually. And it is what it is. It's terrible. It's tough going out on that first lap after all the anticipation. And by the way, when you have a good race car, that even makes it worse.
2: Six laps of caution, opening lap incident.

0: Kaylott is currently 30th. Blomqvist is 31st and out of the race. Fittipaldi will finish 32nd. He's out of the race. And Erickson will finish 33rd. He, too, is out of the race. Dixon Rahal, the early mover, saw that first lap. They were plus six. Christian Rasmussen, the rookie, plus four. Roman Grosjean, plus three. Linus Lundqvist is also plus three. It looks like we're going to have about seven laps of caution in Jake Query Field. Single file heading to you.
1: Single file with Scott McLaughlin, who just saw his countryman in Marcus Armstrong come to pit road. Now leads the field with Will Power just behind him. Then it's Joseph Newgarden, Santino Ferrucci. Caps waving and the fans cheering in turn number three and throughout the north end. Ready to see racing again here, Chris, at Indianapolis.
2: Yeah, fans on their feet here in turn four. They got to see one lap, and now they're ready to see Scott McLaughlin lead them out of turn four. McLaughlin followed by Power and then teammate Joseph Newgarden, but the yellow stays on.
0: And now the lights are out on the pace car, Davey, and we will get restarted next time by.
3: It must have just a little something left on the racetrack or just wasn't quite lined up right. One more lap, lights are off. They'll go, the next time by, they'll get bunched up and finally get a green flag lap in here.
0: So again, we'll have McLaughlin, Power, Newgarden, Ferrucci, and Rossi the top five. Larson, VK, Award, Rosenquist, and Kirkwood the top ten. Got to be mentally draining on these drivers after such a long wait. And then to get to the first lap, we're going to have seven or eight laps of caution. Right,
3: yeah, just a bummer. Now it's time to get going. Everybody's kind of guys knows something can happen. You know, you want to get it behind you. Hopefully yellows don't breed yellows because that's sometimes what happens. But they will be in single file on the restarts right now. It makes it a little bit easier as we see Marcus Erickson coming out of the Med Center, so we know he's okay, which is a good thing.
0: Well, we're getting ready for the restart now as the cars start to set up one more time for turn number three, and they will clear that turn, and before you know it, pop into the view of Chris Denari, and Chris will look to see if that pace car makes its way off the course. Looks like it's going to, Chris.
2: Yeah, pace car is already down pit road. In fact, it'll be in front of you here momentarily, so the pace car is well off. They are now bunched up more on the north end in the short chute, led by that Pennzoil machine. Scott McLaughlin, they start to get up to speed. The green flag is on. Here they come, Mark.
0: McLaughlin, Power, Newgarden, Ferrucci, and Rossi, the top five now as they reach the start-finish line and head toward Nick Yeoman.
4: Boy, the front six or seven got single file, but at the rear of the field, you'd think that it's the initial start. It's Scott McLaughlin leading Will Power, Joseph Newgarden, safely out of turn number one.
2: Everybody single file as they enter turn number two. So McLaughlin, Power, then Newgarden, Ferrucci, and Alexander Rossi, the top five. Dixon trying to get a little more, trying to get on the inside of Colton Herta. That's a battle outside the top ten.
1: Everybody in the middle lane. Now going high is Scott McLaughlin, the leader, with Will Power just behind him, followed by Joseph Newgarden and Santino Ferrucci. Leader scream in at turn number four.
2: About a three-car length advantage for McLaughlin. He's exit turn number four. Power just behind, then Newgarden, then a gap to Ferrucci.
0: Let's go to Rich Nye.
5: Marcus Erickson out of the medical center seemed to be just fine, but I know their frustration level couldn't be any higher.
6: No, it's just so extremely frustrating. I don't know really what to say. It's just, you know, we had to battle so hard this month, and I'm, you know, really, really proud of the team and thankful for everything they've done. And, you know, Friday, I felt like we really had a car that if things went our way, we could fight for the win today. And then, you know, we get to turn one and someone else is doing a mistake, and it's, you know, the one single car ahead of us is the one spinning. I can't believe it. It's just unbelievable.
5: Marcus Erickson started 32nd. He'll finish 33rd.
0: McLaughlin, Power, Newgarden, Ferrucci, Rossi, the top five. VK, Award, Rosenquist, Kirkwood, Sato, the top ten.
4: Yeah, Penske cars taking care of each other here in these opening laps. They're evenly separated by about two or three car lengths. Then it's Ferrucci and that Chevrolet out of turn one and four.
2: And for Scott McLaughlin, he's got about two car lengths of his teammate Will Power. Then it's about four back to Joseph Newgarden. But the rest of the field are single file all the way through turn number two.
1: Will Power has led 145 laps in the Indianapolis 500 and looks like he's thinking about doing it again in this installment. But he's got about four car lengths to make up on Scott McLaughlin.
2: Yeah, that stands at about four car lengths on the white line. Left side rubber is McLaughlin with that four car length advantage.
0: 12 laps complete this time by Nick Yeoman. We thought the front three might hook up and try to check out.
4: Yeah, they're taking care of each other. Mark, big loser on the restart might have been Kyle Larson. He's fallen all the way back to 14th. And Michael, he got hip checked by Ryan Hunter-Reay on that restart.
2: Yeah, continuing to free fall as the leaders make their way out of turn number two. Cleanly the top 10 all the way back to the top 15. There's Kyle Larson right behind our 2014 champ, Ryan Hunter-Reay.
1: Wind starts to pick up just a little Melvin, and so too does the pace of Will Power. He is now right on the rear wing of Scott McLaughlin. Newgarden, four car lengths behind.
2: Everybody in turn four still standing. Nobody sitting here. Lap 13, the lead belongs to McLaughlin.
0: McLaughlin appears to have a bit more pace in the north end, but here comes Will Power at the start-finish line.
4: Power sucks up right to the back of that bright yellow Pennzoil car, but he doesn't pull out of line. He'll stay and draft off of his teammate with Joseph Newgarden, third in line.
2: Well, Will Power settling in and about five car lengths behind the machine of Scott McLaughlin as they roar out of turn number two. It's Joseph Newgarden in that third position. They're right in the middle of that back straightaway, now swinging out wide in turn three.
1: Renus VK, another that we knew would be wanting to run up front. He's doing that right now, running in six, but the leader is still Scott McLaughlin at turn number four.
2: And Will Power has narrowed the gap a little bit. I'd call it three car lengths now. McLaughlin in the bright yellow Pennzoil machine.
0: No change among the front three. Fourth place running Santino Ferrucci, but here comes Will Power into turn number one.
4: Will Power right on the back of Scott McLaughlin again. He'll follow him into turn one. McLaughlin, Power, Newgarden, Ferrucci, and Rossi still the top five.
2: Will Power has had a strong car this entire month of May, but does he have anything for Scott McLaughlin in this first stint? Still a three-car length advantage. McLaughlin midway point of that back straightaway.
1: New Zealand, Australia, the United States of America. That's how they run 1-2-3 here in the Indianapolis 500. McLaughlin again with his two teammates flanking behind through the north end.
2: Yeah, the three Penske cars, 1-2-3, McLaughlin, Power, and Newgarden. Then it's Ferrucci and Rossi, 1-5.
0: VK, Award, Rosenquist, Herta, Kirkwood complete the top 10 into turn number one.
4: And again, Will Power takes a peek to the inside, but again, he'll let Scott McLaughlin lead and burn up a lot of fuel, Michael, here on lap 16.
2: Yeah, everybody settled in. The top 10 all gapped evenly by about three car lengths apiece. Here they come out of turn number two. Scott McLaughlin still about three car lengths over his teammate Will Power. Then another three car lengths back to the other Penske driver, Joseph Newgarden.
1: This race kind of running like the day. Didn't start out so great. Now all of a sudden looking beautiful. Alexander Rossi tried to take a peek to Santino Ferrucci. Had to back out of that in that battle for fourth.
2: I'd say the same gap we saw the last time between the three cars, the three Penske cars out front.
0: 13th place running Elio Castroneves having trouble getting around to Cubisano as the leaders head back to turn one.
4: Alexander Rossi has his hands full. He'll fend off a challenge from Renus VK, and right behind them move Felix Rosenquist up a spot. Michael, he just picked off his best friend Pato Award.
2: Yeah, that was a great move as he got around, and that was a battle for that seventh position, and Rosenquist will check out three car lengths on Pato Award.
1: Scott McLaughlin now moving into turn at number three. Will Power right on the rear wing. Then it's Joseph Newgarden, Santino Ferrucci, Rossi, VK, then Rosenquist and Pata Award.
2: Yeah, it sure looks like the three Penske cars content to stay where they are. McLaughlin in first, Power in second, Newgarden third.
0: 17 laps complete this time by McLaughlin, Power, Newgarden, Ferrucci, and Rossi, the top five of the 108th Indianapolis 500. 20 laps complete. McLaughlin, Power, Newgarden, Ferrucci, and Rossi, the top five. Let's hear from Tom Blomqvist. He's with Rich and I.
5: Tom, your rookie race was far too short. What happened?
7: Yeah, that's an understatement. Just at the start there, just got too low. You know, the car on the outside, and I think that, just screwed up, really. I'm just disappointed for the team, you know. Got through the whole month. We haven't made a single mistake, all month long. Been building up that confidence. The car's been feeling really good. The team did a fantastic job. I think we had really good race cars, so I'm just disappointed for the team, for my guys, and obviously, it took a few other guys out of the race, so that's not how you want to, that's definitely not how I want to go racing. And more than that, it's my first ever Indy 500, and it's ended before I even did a lap, so yeah, I'm pissed off.
5: Thank you, Tom. Glad you're okay. Rob Blackman is with another driver out of the race.
8: Unfortunately for Marcus Armstrong, who was a full-time NTT IndyCar driver last year, but was doing just the street and road courses. This is his first crack at an oval, and it did not go the way he had planned. Marcus, we saw smoke coming out of the back of that car. What happened to that car? What's the damage?
9: I'm not exactly sure what happened, but we had an engine failure. It looks like someone else is having an engine failure right now, so maybe that's a problem out there. But nevertheless, look, it's just it's very unfortunate. I mean, we've been through the whole month without a single hiccup, so to have it on the fourth lap of the race is not ideal. But look, I appreciate all the work by the team. It's been a tremendous effort to be out here today. And, yeah, we'll be back.
8: Thank you, Marcus. And guess what, guys? He was just talking about engine trouble. Looks like that's what Catherine Legg is having.
0: And that car is on pit road. And while we have this moment, we are under caution on lap number 22. Let's welcome in our good friend Jim Campbell. And Jim, got to be awfully proud of the job that 2024 Chevrolet Corvette E-Ray has done pacing this field today.
10: Mark, it's great to be here. So it's great to see so many fans stay. The place is full. It's amazing. Love being here. Ken Griffey Jr. did a great job behind the wheel of the 24 Corvette E-Ray. And E-Ray is basically got a 6.2 liter V8 and mid-engine position, and then we got an electric motor on the front axle, total of 655 combined horsepower, the quickest Corvette we've ever built, 0 to 60, 2.5 seconds. He did a great job out there. Now Sarah Fisher's behind the wheel, and man, there's a lot of action on the track.
0: Long-running history with this nameplate here.
10: We have, yeah, certainly 35 years Chevy's paced the race here, first time in 1948, and Corvette's been a big part of that, so proud of that. And you know, this is almost like our home tracks. Louis Chevrolet, the co-founder of the company, him and his brothers, they raced here. So we love it at Indianapolis.
0: A lot going on here. We want to let you get to that. But before we let you go, your thoughts on how excited you are to get to Detroit next week?
10: No, absolutely. You know, obviously Roger and Doug Bowles did a great job preparing Indianapolis Motor Speedway for this race, the Indy 500. We couldn't be prouder to be here. And then next week, they also have prepared the racetrack in Detroit, 1.7 miles, 9 turns, a lot of action. We're going to have IndyCar there. We're going to have IMSA, a couple classes. It's going to be great.
0: Come by and see us there, too, please.
10: Thank you, guys. Let's get back to the action.
0: Yep, indeed. Jim Campbell, Vice President of Performance and Motorsports, our good friend from Chevrolet. Appreciate all that they do. And we have pit stops underway on lap 23, and the leader leads them to pit road, and that would be the obviously the car of Scott McLaughlin, and he comes into the view of Ryan Marine.
11: Yeah, Scott McLaughlin leading this race. He's been managing his fuel consumption with his teammates behind him so far. And here he comes, first pit stop of the race in that yellow submarine livery. Scott McLaughlin is in. Tires going on, the fuel going in as well. No adjustments so far for the race leader. He will easily win the race on pit road, followed by Will Power, Joseph Newgarden, and Santino Ferrucci.
0: Rob Blackman.
12: Alex Below coming in. Four fresh new Firestone Firehawks, a tear off on the front windshield. Fuel as well, down and away in 7.06 seconds. A great stop for Alex Below.
0: Alex Wolf.
13: Scott Dixon came in 6.56 seconds. He got shell fuel, four new tires. Originally talked about a turn of front wing, decided to wave that off. And before that last restart, he was very concerned about what kind of issue Marcus Armstrong had with the 11 car.
0: Rich Nye. Let's go back to Ryan Marine.
11: Well, we've seen teammates running at the front of the field, conserving their fuel. That's been part of the strategy. Alexander Rossi had been content to sit behind them thus far in the race. Pretty clean stop for everybody on this end of pit lane here, Mark.
0: Let's get an update for Rob Blackman.
12: Same Ryan Marine, especially for Will Power, currently running P5 as he came in for four fresh new Firestone Firehawks. Fuel and a tear off in the front. Looked like 1/2 of a turn of that front wing as well for Will Power, down and away.
0: One more update from Alex Wolf.
13: Augustine Canapino also made a pit stop for Junco's Hollinger Racing. And before that pit stop for Scott Dixon, also had some trouble running in top gear. Was told to work on his tools and settle into the race.
0: And I guess I should get Rich Nye jet pack if I expect him to get from the infield care center back to his north assignment. So we can do pit stops. Great job, Rich, covering things back there. This report to the pits brought to you by Shell, the official fuel of the NTT IndyCar Series. Lights out on the pace car. Stingray Rob, Connor Daly, Christian Lundgaard, Graham Rahal, Davey, they stayed out.
3: Yeah, different strategy right now. Lap 23 is a pretty early pit to do a six-stopper. So it's going to be interesting to see that they're going to go extra long, but these guys are going to try to save a little fuel, lead some laps, Stingray Rob, and lead the race right now.
0: So Rahal is fourth, as we mentioned. Then McLaughlin, Power, Newgarden, Ferrucci, Rossi, and Rosenquist. Then Award, Herta, Pelot, Sato, VK, and Larson. Scott Dixon, Rasmussen, Castro Neves, Carpenter through 20th. Then Simpson, Canapino, Grosjean, Hunter Ray, and Andretti through 25th. Lundquist, Ilott, Kirkwood, Catherine Legg, and Armstrong through 30th. Then Blomqvist out of the race. Well, Armstrong's out. Legg not officially listed out yet, but Blomqvist, Fittipaldi, and Erickson. So off of turn number four, Stingray Rob leads the field to the start-finish line. It's Rob, Daly, Lundgaard, Rahal, McLaughlin, the top five into turn number one.
4: Connor Daly looks like he's going to try to go the long way around Stingray Rob, and he'll do just that, taking the race lead. Stingray sets in second, but Scott McLaughlin's on the move in fourth.
2: Yeah, Scott McLaughlin's trying to get around that third place running machine of Christian Lundgaard. Meanwhile, two wide, as we saw Santino Ferrucci get around Will Power. Now Newgarden trying to do the same.
1: But up front, all eyes in turn number three are going to welcome the hometown kid, Connor Daly, who now works his way into turn number three and roars his way, sets sail for turn number four.
2: They are on their feet, raising their caps in the sky. Indiana's own Connor Daly has the advantage.
0: Really good run off of turn number four for Connor Daly with Stingray Robb in tow. Lundgaard, McLaughlin to top four.
4: Scott McLaughlin, though, is going to go from fourth to third. He pops to the outside. He'll go around Christian Lundgaard. He's going to bring Santino Ferrucci with him. Ferrucci to fourth.
2: Ferrucci with a power move.
4: Trouble in turn one. Michael, the rookie, Linus Lundqvist, just got up and out of the groove. He slid up the racetrack. It's a one-car incident. Now he spins to the inside of the short chute and barely brushes the inside wall, but he slapped the outside wall mark, bringing out our third yellow here on lap 28.
0: So 28 laps now. Daly, Robb, McLaughlin, Ferrucci, and Lundgaard, the top five. Davey, a single car incident for the rookie.
3: Yeah, look, I haven't seen the replay, but it looks like he just got high. Like I say, single car incident, but I'm going to look at the, this is probably a chance for those four that didn't pit to go ahead and maybe pit now. How about Ferrucci, though? He's making up some serious time right now on track.
0: Well, Davey, a driver said there might have been some issues early with grip. Are we seeing a little bit of that, or is this the entry wrong into the turn?
3: Yeah, no, there's a little grip down, but they're running two, three wide. It's coming. I think it's just entry at the corner. We'll see if we can see a replay here, see if he got down a little bit too low and turned that car around. But another thing I want to mention is the car's off the pace. We're going to show it right now. Here he is. Oh, well, he was on the bottom side, way out of line, way too low. Actually, it was three wide. And trying to sink at the bottom, just a terrible angle at the corner.
0: Yeah, Nick Yeoman, you had a bird's eye view of that, and he got the left side well below the white line of the apex of that turn.
4: Yeah, I mean, it was a very odd spin, Mark, because he was already way up out of the groove right below my stand, and that's in the apex of turn one. Usually, if you're going to lose it, you're going to lose it early or late out of the corner, and he was skating all the way up right really at the entrance, midway point of turn number one. Let's go to pit lane and Ryan Marine.
11: Chance to do our Honda engineering update. Mark Cromford is the IndyCar project leader for HRC. Here we are at Indianapolis. We had to wait a little while, but Mother Nature has rewarded us with a nice day. Difficult start to the race, though.
14: Yeah, it's not the start we wanted to see. We'd really like to see Marcus and the rest of our drivers in this race, but we'll deal with it.
11: You got some big names, some big power from Honda drivers starting a little bit further in the back. Drivers like Scott Dixon and Alex Palou, they're already on the move.
14: Yeah, they're working their way up. Steady. I think we'll see soon if we get some long green ones, if we got a fuel economy advantage, but we'll take any strategy that gets us up to the front.
11: Yeah, what do you think about the fuel mileage? Could that be crucial today?
14: I think it always is. There's no denying it's Indy. Everything counts.
11: Thank you very much. That's Mark Crawford, IndyCar project leader for HRC.
0: Sincere apologies to our stations. We owe you an ID. We pause 10 seconds for station identification. 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Connor Daly leads the 108th Indianapolis 500. Stingray Robb is second. Scott McLaughlin is third. Santino Ferrucci, Lundgaard, Ray Hall, Newgarden, Rossi, Rosenqvist, and Power the top 10. 30 laps complete. Third caution for 15 laps. When it comes to catering your next meeting or event, McAllister's has a turnkey solution. 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Alex Wolf has Catherine Legg.
13: Well, Catherine Legg, unfortunately, out of the 500 early on. Catherine, what was the issue?
15: Not sure. Obviously, smoke came pouring out the back, and I had no drive, so had no option to pit, and it's just, you know, I'm gutted for everybody out here, but I'm also very grateful to Elf and the fans, and while it is just one of those things, it just gives me even more motivation to come back next year.
13: Thank you, Catherine, as she continues to sign autographs for the fans.
0: Yep, great work for sure by our pit reporters all throughout the course of this afternoon. Been a very busy day for them early on in this 108th Indianapolis 500. Chris Denary, pace car off.
2: Pace car is off already down pit road. The field single file led by Connor Daly. Then it's Stingray Robb and Scott McLaughlin.
0: And here comes Scott McLaughlin. He gets a great charge off of turn number four. Stingray Robb wanting to go side by side with Connor Daly.
4: Boy, Scott McLaughlin's going for the race lead. He's going to go the outside three wide. Somehow he
16: he makes it work. He'll take the race lead. Ferrucci hangs it on the outside, looking for second.
2: Tintino Ferrucci will get around not only his teammate, but Connor Daly as well. Connor will fall to that fourth position. Rob is in third. They make their way too wide all the way down that back straightaway.
1: But up front, single file, it's Scott McLaughlin that's got the lead. But now all of a sudden, it's Connor Daly that just popped to the bottom of the racetrack. Cleared Stingray Rob. Back into third. Ferrucci runs second.
2: Ferrucci is right behind McLaughlin. That's one and two. Then, as Jake said, it's Daly in third.
0: McLaughlin, Ferrucci, Daly, Rob, Lundgaard, the top five at the start-finish line.
16: And Santino Ferrucci closes in the back of Scott McLaughlin. He'll jump back in line. It's McLaughlin, Ferrucci, Daly, the top three.
2: Santino not waiting till the midway point of this race. He's racy early. Three car lengths behind our leader, Scott McLaughlin, Connor Daly, Stingray Rob. There you top four. Everybody single file through turn two.
1: Race looks like it did at the beginning up front with Scott McLaughlin leading the field. Then it's Ferrucci just behind him, followed by Daly and Rob. Front four now separated from Christian Lundgaard.
2: About a five-car length advantage now for McLaughlin out of the short chute. They exit turn number four. McLaughlin opening up a lead on Ferrucci. A
0: little bit further back, Colton Hurtowitz, ninth place running Will Power. Can't get him just that. Leaders back in turn one.
16: Yeah, Connor Daly is going to jump to the inside. What a late passing maneuver, and he'll snooker his way by Santino Ferrucci. Daly up to second.
2: And Daly will close in within three car lengths of our leader, Scott McLaughlin. Remember, he still has to pit. Ferrucci in that third position. Stingray Rob and Christian Lundgaard, your top five.
0: So McLaughlin, Daly, Ferrucci, Rob, and Lundgaard, the top five. They head to Christianary in the north end.
2: Coming to the short chute out of turn number three, it's Connor Daly who led at the last lap when they came back on the restart. And now Daly trying to track down McLaughlin.
0: Scott McLaughlin with a lead of about a tenth of a second. You can throw a blanket over him. Here comes Connor Daly into turn number one.
16: Connor Daly chases down Scott McLaughlin, gets to the back bumper, and he'll jump out of the throttle. McLaughlin holds the lead by three car lengths.
2: Scott McLaughlin still has that three car length advantage, but this kid from Noblesville, Indiana, wants to get back around and take the lead. Top five remain the same. The field still single file through turn two.
0: So Scott McLaughlin trying to fend off Connor Daly. Daly goes to the right, goes to the left, and tucks in behind him through the north end. Santino Ferrucci gives chase along with Stingray Rob. Lundgaard, Rossi, Newgarden, Herta, Ray Hall below the top 10. They come off of turn number four now. Great move, Connor Daly, side by side in the Art of Brixen into turn number one.
16: I wondered how long he'd wait, and Connor Daly, much to the applause of the race fans here in turn one, takes over the race lead.
2: Turn two greets him as he hits the midway point. Four car length advantage over Scott McLaughlin. They're going crazy. Here in turn number two, Santino Ferrucci still riding in that third position. But for Connor Daly, he'll take that lead and dives into turn number three.
0: And Christianary front four. We're getting some separation now. Daly, McLaughlin, Ferrucci, and Rob as they set up for turn four.
2: And Daly in that polka dot Chevrolet, about a four-car length advantage over McLaughlin. Then another four-car lengths back to Ferrucci. That's one, two, three.
0: And again, plenty of separation among the front four. As a matter of fact, fourth place running Stingray Rob is losing that draft, Dick Yeoman.
16: There is a battle for fifth, Mark, and it's going to go to Alexander Rossi. He just jumped to the inside, and Michael, he slipped past Christian Lundgaard.
2: Yeah, that was a great pass by Alexander Rossi. He certainly has a quicker car than Lundgaard at this point. So he'll take over that fifth position, trying to track down that Stingray Rob machine. But back up front, it's Connor Daly with the lead as he pulls off Scott McLaughlin.
0: Looks like Scott McLaughlin is content to ride in the tire tracks for now. So Chris, again, the top five. Daly, McLaughlin, Ferrucci, Rob, and Rossi in the north end.
2: And remember, Daly lost the lead on the restart. He's come all the way back to regain that. Three-car length advantage on McLaughlin.
0: Front three starting to separate now. Santino Ferrucci, though, is losing the draft with Scott McLaughlin.
16: Front five have got away. Sixth place, new driver Joseph Newgarden. He got around Christian Lundgaard, and now Colton Herta has done the same. Herta, Michael, up to seventh.
2: Remember, Connor Daly still has to pit, but it is amazing what he's been able to accomplish since we've gone back to green. Has checked out from Scott McLaughlin. Another three car lengths, so call it five as they enter turn number three. Connor Daly will dive in. Right? He'll make his way to the short chute.
0: And Colton Herta slowly but surely picking off cars, Davey Hamilton.
3: Yeah, no, he's coming. We've seen him fast all week, and especially on carb day, looking really good. So we got to remember two things. Daly and Rob, they have to pit. I mean, Daly, it was 34 laps since he's pitted. Rob hasn't pitted yet. It's been 40-plus laps since he's pitted.
0: Yeah, you go back to Lundgaard, Ray Hall, Pelot, Michael Young. they've started to kind of lose track of that lead draft.
2: Yeah, they're falling back as we have the leaders passing underneath us right now. Stingray Robb still hanging in there, but the teammates from Rahal Letterman Lanigan Racing, Christian Lundgaard and Graham Rahal, are slowly dropping through the field. They're trying to hang with that pack, but they just don't have the pace, at least at this point of the race.
0: Back up front, it's Daly, McLaughlin, Ferrucci, Stingray Robb, Rossi, Newgarden, Herta, Lundgaard, Pelot, and Rahal, the top 10, Kristen, there in the north end.
2: Yeah, they are already coming in front of you, and it continues to be Connor Daly in the lead.
0: Yeah, we look back at the pack, Davey. We see Alex Pelot's getting a little racy. He's picked up a couple of spots. We all see Nick Yeoman. Pato O'Ward gets racy in a turn of the line.
16: We've been saying that for a few years now. He and Felix Rosenquist just darted around Graham Rahal. Graham's got his hands full, Michael, in turn two.
2: Boy, it looked like Graham nearly got into the short shoot wall. His back end steps up. He tries to keep that Rahal Letterman Lanigan car underneath him, but clearly struggling at this point in the stint. He dives extremely low. We'll see if he comes in shortly.
0: So, Davey, handful of guys that last pitted on lap number four. You think we'd be seeing them pretty soon, don't you?
3: Yeah, they have to be coming. They're running low on fuel, but I'll tell you what this does. It really keeps him in good opportunity for that five-stop strategy because they're going so late. Now, yellows have to help and play it out, but right now, they may be able to cut a pit stop out of their runs if they keep out there for a little while.
0: Alex Pelot looks like he has a rocket ship. We just saw him pass two or three cars on the last lap.
3: He sure does. I mean, you look at him and Herta running 7th, 8th right now. They look strongest on the track. How about Dixon up to 13th in that 21st spot? Kyle Larson running 12th, by the way. He went back to about 16th because he got a little bit of wheel spin on that restart, lost some ground.
0: Indy 500, 100 days to Indy, wraps up this Friday. Catch the series of season finale at 9 Eastern and Pacific on the CW. Find all previous episodes on the CW app. Get behind the scenes with the NTT IndyCar series. It's 100 days to Indy. Season 2 now playing on the CW. 42 laps complete. Here's your full field rundown. Connor Daly is your leader. Scott McLaughlin is second. Santino Ferrucci is third. Alexander Rossi is fourth. Colton Herta is fifth. Sixth is Joseph Newgarden. Seventh is Alex Pelot. Eighth is Pato O'Ward. Ninth is Felix Rosenquist. 10th, Christian Lundgaard. Kyle Larson, 11th. 12th, Scott Dixon. 13th, Graham Rahal. 14th, Will Power. 15th, Christian Rasmussen. Rinus VK is 16th. 17th, Takuma Sato. 18th, Augustin Canapino. 19th, Roman Grosjean. 20th, Elio Castroneves. 21st, Kyle Kirkwood. 22nd, Ed Carpenter. Callum Ilott, 23rd. 24th, Andretti. 25th, Hunter Ray. 26th, Robb, a lap down. Kipman Simpson, 27th. And Alex Wolf. We see Connor Daly on pit road.
13: Connor Daly comes in and gets about a turn of front wing, about a 7.94-second pit stop for fuel and tires.
0: Rest of your full field rundown. A lap down is Kiffin Simpson, who pitted out of sequence. He's 27th. Out of the race in 28th, Linus Lundqvist. 29th, Catherine Legg. 30th, Marcus Armstrong. 31st, Tom Blomqvist. 32nd, Fittipaldi. And 33rd, Marcus Ericsson. To Rich Nye.
5: Linus Lundqvist, what happened out there?
6: Yeah, I'm not sure yet. I haven't seen any replays of it, so I'm going to have to look into it. But obviously hugely disappointed. Not what we wanted at all. I just feel so bad for the A crew. You know, we had a very rough couple of weeks. And, you know, the goal was just to complete the whole thing. Obviously, as a rookie, we wanted to get as much experience as possible. But, yeah, very sad to see us go out like that. And I need to go back to preview, see if I should have done something differently there.
5: Thanks for your time. Glad you're okay.
6: Yeah, thanks.
0: Yeah, and what we thought was a promising rookie class, Davey, and only a couple remain on the lead lap right now.
3: Yeah, pretty surprising that the engine problems and obviously Blomqvist making that little mistake. But you know what? They'll come back. They'll learn from them and come back.
0: 45 laps complete. This time by at the 108th Indianapolis 500. Complete of the 108th Indianapolis 500. McLaughlin, Ferrucci, Rossi, Herta, Newgarden, the top five to Alex Wolf.
13: Checking track conditions at the start. Ambient temperature is 74. Track temperature at 98. We've had a little bit of cloud cover move in, so as we near the quarter mark, ambient temperature is 76, and the track temperature is actually down 1 degree to 97.
0: 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Graham Rahal among those we've seen on pit road recently.
3: Yeah, Graham coming on pit road. It was just time. His car went to a little bit of handling. We've seen that early on. He's struggling through right now. Finds himself down in that running order, but in that 26th spot. Same with Daly and Stingray Robb. They went ahead and pitted. Daly came out 23rd. Robb in 24th. They're just doing all they can. Actually, Rob is one lap down, it shows, where Daly is on the lead lap. But barely, no, I'll take that back. Rob is on the lead lap, but they're just right in front of the leaders.
0: Early on, McLaughlin, Ferrucci look good. Rossi is steady, but Colton Hurt is on the chart.
3: Yeah, Colton is just looking outstanding. Already up that 4th place in that 26th car. We've seen him pretty much all month. Anytime there was traffic, he moved forward. But I'll tell you what, I'm impressed with Larson. He's moved back up. So he went from 16th spots, moved his way back up to that 9th position behind his teammate, Pato O'Ward, trying to put a move on him.
0: A couple of those from about 7th or 8th on back did gain a couple of positions when those that last pitted on lap number 4 decided to head to pit road for service. The leader setting up for turn number 1 in front of Dick Hillman.
16: And it's a great situation for Scott McLaughlin. If you're trying to make fuel, let those two cars of Connor Daly and Stingray Robb, who are the tail end of the lead lap, punch a hole through the air. Michael, it's working well for McLaughlin in 2.
2: Yeah. So far, so good for Daly and Stingray Robb. With just about 20 laps or so ago, they were leading this race. But to your point, Nick, they are hanging back with, Scott McLaughlin's hanging back, trying to get as best of fuel numbers as he can in this, the second stint of the race.
0: Again, pretty good battles all over the racetrack, especially a little bit deeper onto the pack. Kyle Larson, Christian Rasmussen, Pato O'Ward, all of those guys are trying to improve their positions. Meanwhile, McLaughlin, Ferrucci, Rossi, Herta, Newgard, the top 5 into turn number 1.
16: Here they come, roaring past the scoring pylon. Scott McLaughlin, 3rd in line, but the race leader, about 3 car lengths ahead of Santino Ferrucci. Then it's Alexander Rossi, kind of lingering, Michael, there in 3rd.
2: So the couple of lap cars, or the tail end of the lead lap cars, McLaughlin, then Ferrucci, Rossi, and Christian Newgard, who's also a lap down. Colton Herta starting to make his way through the field as the leader now sets up for turn number 3. He's got about 5 to 6 car lengths before he catches Stingray Robb.
0: Tough situation for Daly and Robb to be in, Davey.
3: Yeah, it really is. Now, one advantage, if, you know, if they could hang in there and stand this lead lap, they have, you know, they went a long time on their fuel mileage. They're looking to do a 5 stopper for sure, where everybody else, they can't make it that far without saving a lot of fuel. Now, they're drafting him, stay behind him, trying to hope for the best. But right now, I'll tell you, they're not in a bad place as this race goes on, especially with that yellow.
0: Pillow and Rosenquist, that's a pretty good battle, Michael Young, in front of you.
2: Yeah, they'll try to go side by side as Rosenquist starts to close in on that rear wing of Alex Pillow. He'll drop back as he exits turn number 2, but they will dart into turn number 3. It's a good run for Felix Rosenquist, who clearly has a strong car.
0: Yeah, and it is the battle for the 6th position, and they're starting to lose pace a little bit and try to keep up with Newgarden and Herta. That one starts to get a bit more interesting now as the leaders come off of turn number 4. Again, those cars at the tail end of the lead lap head to turn number 1.
16: Yep, that is Connor Daly and Stingray Robb. They lead the race leader, Scott McLaughlin, into turn number 1. McLaughlin has not put a wheel wrong all day long here on lap 55 with Santino Ferrucci right in tow.
2: I thought Santino Ferrucci was going to have something for Scott McLaughlin to get up underneath that rear wing, but he chooses not to. I think everybody at this point in the day wanting to ride around and get laps put into this race. So Scott McLaughlin still about 6 car lengths behind the tail end of the lead lap car of Stingray Robb.
0: Let's go to Rich Nye.
5: Pietro Fittipaldi, you were in that medical center for quite some time. Are you okay?
17: Yeah, no, everything's fine. You know, they just go through the precautionary checks and stuff when you get a big hit like that. Just so disappointed. I mean, we started the race. I just wanted to have a clean start. And then obviously they wrecked in front of me. I went to clear them on the inside and then just got completely sidewalled and into the wall. So yeah, it's just so frustrating. I mean, there's really, I want to check the video, see if I could have done anything differently. But honestly, we were clear and then boom, someone hits me and sends me into the wall. So just, yeah, not happy.
5: Glad you're okay.
17: Thank you.
16: The yellow is out for another car, and it's another Honda that is, it looks like, to be an expired engine. Mark James, we saw Felix Rosenquist, who looked awful racy in the first 30 or 40 laps. He just came through turn number 1, a lot of smoke, and Michael, I'm not even sure he's going to get back to pit lane.
2: No, he's already brought the car to a halt right in front of a safety truck. A lot of smoke billowing from that Honda power plant as he sits silent at the exit of turn number 2. There's a grassy portion on the midway point, just about before the midway point of the back straightaway. He's pulled the car into there, and again, the safety crew's right there to take care of him.
0: 4th caution of the day at the 108th Indianapolis 500. Seven laps complete and caution on the course. It looks like Felix Rosenquist's power plant expired, and it looks like almost everyone is going to come to pit road take advantage of this caution period, including your leader, Scott McLaughlin. The Yellow Submarine, Ryan Marine, has led 41 laps on the day in the 108th 500.
11: Scott McLaughlin had never started better than 14th until today, when he started from pole position. Had a very clean opening stint, able to save some fuel behind the lap cars there on the second stint. Here is the Yellow Submarine. They'll take the aero screen tear-off off. On go the tires, just waiting on the fuel. It's a pretty quick stop, but he's slow to release. It's going to be very, very close. But McLaughlin reads Rossi, and Herta jumps to P3 on this stop as they have a traffic jam at pit out.
0: Rob Blackman.
12: Colton Herta makes that move because of a great pit stop with his team. Four fresh tires as well as a splash of fuel, and it looked like no changes to that front wing. Ryan said it well. A great stop there for Colton Herta. It allows him to make a move.
0: Alex Wolf.
13: Scott Dixon had worked his way up into the top 10, and it looked like a smooth pit stop, half a turn of front wing, but he left without the fully disengagement of the fuel probe, and so he had to stop, wait for that, and lost some position.
0: Let's get follow-ups. Go back to Ryan Marine.
11: Pato Award had a slow pit stop here on this round, 11.3 seconds. They were a little bit slow getting the fuel nozzle out. They did do a half turn of wing adjustment on that car as well, but they lost a ton of track position here in the pits.
0: Rob Blackman.
12: Ed Carpenter with a 7.6 pit stop. Firestone Firehawks, four of them, plus fuel, plus a tear-off, but no change of that front wing for Ed Carpenter.
0: Alex Wolf.
13: Christian Rasmussen battling Kyle Larson for highest running rookie honors. He had a smooth pit stop, and Scott Dixon on the radio was somewhat impressed with the job that the rookie from Denmark was doing early in that last stint.
0: Updates from Pit Road brought to you by Shell, the official fuel of the NTT IndyCar Series. A wild exit from Pit Road. Nick Yeoman had a bird's eye view.
16: Yeah, Mark, we see this every year. It is one of the tightest pit lanes in all of racing, and around the 11th position, it was Rinus VK who really got squeezed, and he did some squeezing against Augustin Canapino, a pair of green and black cars that got awful tight. There was definitely some wheel-to-wheel and side pod banging. Not sure it's enough to damage either one of those race cars, Mark, but we see it every year. Cars running into each other at pit exit.
0: So, Davey, update us on the pit strategy and where things stand.
3: Well, first of all, you got Daly, Rob, Rossi, and then it goes down to Ray Hall. They didn't pit that time. They were able to stay out. They're going to be leading this race when they come by again. We've seen that advantage because they went long last time. But right behind them is Rossi, actually beat McLaughlin out, then Herta in that third spot, continued to pound his way forward. But Newgarden gained a few, Pillow, Ferrucci in that top eight.
0: Yeah, not only is Herta fast, but his crew's doing a great job on pit road.
3: Yeah, great job on pit road. We've seen Ferrucci lose a few spots, but we've seen Herta gain a few. Actually, Rossi as well had a nice gain on his stop.
0: Yeah, and we're seeing some of the cars like Kiffin Simpson and Graham Rahal, they're going to circle around and rejoin the rear of the field.
3: That's right. They'll go back to the back of the field, yeah, behind the lead, because they did lose a lap. They weren't able to stay in front like Daly and Rob were. Now we'll see if Rossi can dispose of them. But last time, last green, they were able to hold their own and not go a lap down.
0: And we still have sweepers out. Davey, they're really working on that high groove around the racetrack.
3: Yeah, you know, right now, why might as well just get everybody reorganized, make sure the track is clean after that engine expired for the caution, actually. And just get the marbles off the track. That debris up there, it's hard to get up in that second groove.
0: Ryan Marine.
11: Well, we mentioned that Scott McLaughlin had the slow pull away that did, as Davey mentioned, allow Alexander Rossi to narrowly beat him out. Evidently, there was an issue with perhaps a vibration on track causing problems with the clutch system. Kyle Moyer just told Scott McLaughlin that on the next stop, as he comes into his pit box, to pull the clutch lever a couple of times just to get it prepped for that pit stop for a cleaner release the next time around. Maybe Davey can shed some more light on that situation.
3: Yeah, absolutely. What happens is you get heat on that fluid. It's brake fluid, basically. It's your clutch fluid, the same thing. They get overheated. Sometimes they get some air in them, and you can't engage them. But if you pump them, just like pumping the brakes, you pump that clutch a little bit and make sure it engages fully, and that will help for sure. If he pumps that clutch a few times, make sure the fluid's tight when you come for the pit stop.
0: 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Don't miss out on the thrill of the Indy 500. Gear up and be a part of the action. We are under caution for the fourth time. We've turned a total of 21 laps. And, Davey, we're used to seeing attrition in the Indianapolis 500. Just not this much this early.
3: No, not at all. I wouldn't be surprised if we see all cars finish it sometimes, but today, with some motors expiring, a couple accidents, Right now, there's five cars out.
0: Yeah, we see Ryan Hunter-Reay, Kiffin Simpson, and Graham Rahal. Those guys coming to pit road. Let's check in with Rich and I.
18: Graham Rahal in and out in 8.7 seconds. He's moved up from that 33rd starting position to 25th as he pitted that time. Not bad for a guy who had to start way in the back.
0: So, Davey, that pit strategy continues to evolve as this race progresses.
3: Yeah, so we have really two teams, and that's Daly and Rossi. So the Foyt team and the Dreyer Ryan Bolkusik team doing a completely different strategy. They went a long time on fuel. They're going to try to cut a pit stop out. It just depends on how it lays out in the race, if it's going to be an advantage or not. Everybody else is basically on the same strategy right now as far as pit stop.
0: Yeah, we're getting a replay of the incredible traffic that Nick Yeoman described on and off pit road, and it got a little dicey down there at pit exit.
3: Yeah, it got dicey, and you got to remember Ferrucci, he's far back. He's basically at start-finish line, so he has to deal with a little bit of traffic. He was running second, came out in, where is Ferrucci right now? In that eighth spot, really would be sixth if you take Data and Rob out of it. So definitely lost a few spots.
0: And the lights will go off on the pace car. We could tell you Daly, Rob, Rossi, McLaughlin, and Herta, your top five. Sixth, Newgarden, seventh below. Eighth, Ferrucci, as the lights come back on the pace car. Christian Rasmussen is ninth. Kyle Larson is 10th. Rinus VK, 11th. Will Power is 12th. Augustin Canapino is 13th. Scott Dixon, 14th. Elio Castroneves is 15th. 16th is Roman Grosjean. 17th is Sato. 18th is Ward. 19th, Carpenter. 20th, Kirkwood. 21st is Ilott. 22nd is Andretti. 23rd is Ryan Hunter-Reay. 24th is Christian Lundgaard. Simpson, Rahal through 26th. Let's go back to pit road, check in with Ryan Marine.
11: Update on 2014 winner Ryan Hunter-Reay. He came in here at the end of this caution period. They wanted to give that car a look over, especially on the suspension. They had some contact earlier in the race that had them a bit concerned. That contact was with Kyle Larson, but everything checked out, and they're confident. But Ryan Hunter-Reay will have to come from the back.
0: And we'll look at Felix Rosenqvist out of the race in 27th, 28th Lundqvist, rest of these cars out of the race as well. 29th Legg, 30th Armstrong, 31st Blomqvist, 32nd Fittipaldi, 33rd Erickson. A penalty for the 21 car of Rinus VK, Davey.
3: What a bummer. What an up and down month for Rinus. I mean, he's been running strong all day, kind of quiet, finds himself in that 11th position right now, but he's going to have to, you know, unsafe release out of his pit. They're coming by start finish line right now. He's going to cycle to the back of this field, unfortunately, have to try to fight his way back forward. We know that's not easy.
0: Daly plus 28. Rob is plus 21. Christian Rasmussen, solid race so far. He's plus 15. Roman Grosjean plus 11. Augustin Canapino is plus 10. Those that have fallen back include Felix Rosenqvist, who I should say is out of the race along with Armstrong and company. We covered that. McLaughlin has led three times for 41 laps. Connor Daly has led 18 laps on three different occasions, and Davey Stingray Robs led the Indy 500.
3: Yeah, how about that? That strategy, a great job by Daly and Rob and those teams to put them on a different strategy. Why not? They were towards the back of the field. Might as well take a big gamble. Right now, it looks like it's paying off early on the race. Key thing is they need to stay ahead of these leaders so they get cycled to the back of the field.
0: So your top 10, Daly, Rob, Rossi, McLaughlin, and Herta. Newgarden, Pillow, Ferrucci, Rasmussen, and Kyle Larson. Davey, he's worked his way back up.
3: Yeah, no, after that little mistake on a restart, he's worked his way back up, have a strong car, beat some of those teammates of his that have a lot of experience, so putting himself in a good position.
0: Chris Denary, how about the pace car?
2: Pace car is off. Back in 2021, Connor Daly led 40 laps. He's been a lap leader. Green flag here in Indianapolis.
0: And Daly, Rob, Rossi, McLaughlin, and Herta, the top five, but they're jockeying for position now at the start-finish line.
16: Connor took it all the way to the inside line. They're going to go four wide, and Scott McLaughlin's going to pass three of them. McLaughlin takes the race lead. It's Colton Herta's looking racy. Michael, he's looking for second.
2: Scott McLaughlin did a nosedive into turn number one, takes the lead. Now Joseph Newgarden will get around Connor Daly. That's for the fourth position, and Colton Herta will dive low. That's the battle for two going into turn three.
1: And that is a sprint race for second, but right now Colton Herta's not going to be able to make that move. So it's Connor Daly running in second. Further back, all kinds of action. Joseph Newgarden gives up a spot. McLaughlin into four.
2: Scott. They were too wide during the front stretch, and that was Connor Daly passing Joseph Newgarden.
0: And a battle for the lead. Stingray Rob side by side into turn number one.
16: How about Stingray, the driver from Idaho, blitzes around the pole sitter. He'll take that top spot out of turn one.
2: That Goodhart sponsorship on that car, a new paint scheme, and a new way to drive here for Stingray Rob out in front of the Indianapolis 500. He's got two car lengths over Scott McLaughlin.
0: Scott McLaughlin content to tuck into the tire tracks. It's about a length of about a car length now as Stingray Rob leads Scott McLaughlin into turn number four.
2: 22 years old, looking to lead here at the Indianapolis Motor Speedway. Stingray Rob about a four car length advantage over McLaughlin.
0: Meanwhile, Herta and Daly, that's a pretty good battle. That's the battle for the third position. That too heads to turn number one.
16: Colton Herta kind of crept that car to the inside to protect that spot, and Connor will stay in line as those two Americans exit turn number one.
2: The wind starting to gust here in turn number two, coming from the south, and pushes Stingray Rob down that back straightaway. Scott McLaughlin still about three car lengths behind him, and then it's Colton Herta. He's a good five car lengths off that battle for first and second, but it's Stingray Rob, five car lengths into three. Stingray Rob exits turn number three in the short chute. He's opened up about a five car length advantage over McLaughlin. So McLaughlin is second, then it's Colton Herta, then it's Connor Daly.
0: Herta and Daly. That's a pretty good battle, but Newgarden and Ferrucci's not bad either, Nick.
16: Yeah, as right behind them, it looks like Alexander Rossi. He's going to go wheel-to-wheel with Alex Palou. They nearly make contact. Palou makes the pass out of one.
2: That was a great pass by Alex Palou, and Alexander Rossi has been in a free fall since this restart. He's lost five positions, but Stingray Rob back to the front of this field. Still two car lengths over Scott McLaughlin. They set up turn number three. Call it six car lengths. Stingray Rob keeps at advantage. You heard Michael say about six car lengths. That's what it is. Then it's a big gap, about 10 car lengths back to Colton Herta, just in front of Connor Daly.
0: There's cars getting loose, and then there's cars slipping around the racetrack. And last time by, seventh place running Alex Palou, Nick Gilbert. I don't know how he held on to it.
16: I don't know how he and Alexander Rossi didn't make contact. You could have got a sheet of paper between those two cars, Michael. They'll separate a little bit here in turn one.
2: That's the battle for that seventh position, and Palou has about four car lengths over Alexander Rossi. Right behind them is Christian Rasmussen for Ed Carpenter Racing. He's had a heck of a race going on thus far, but Stingray Rob checks out even further over McLaughlin. Stingray Rob in just his second race here at the Indianapolis Motor Speedway. Out of turn four, center of the track, has opened up about a 10-car length advantage on McLaughlin.
0: And Connor Daly continues to get racy. Looks like he's going to pull up on Scott McLaughlin into turn number one.
16: That is the battle for second. Connor Daly, though, jumps out of the throttle. He'll let McLaughlin have that spot as they hit the short chute.
2: Didn't expect to see this thus far in this race. Stingray Rob still with a four-car length advantage over Scott McLaughlin. Then Connor Daly, Colton Herta, Joseph Newgarden, Santino Ferrucci. They're your top six going into three.
1: Rob starts to swing a little high entering three. McLaughlin goes in that same line. As a matter of fact, single file about 10 back. Stingray Rob, Chris, leads by about eight car lengths.
2: I think McLaughlin has gained since the last time they exited the short chute and turn number four, but that advantage is still for Stingray Rob.
0: Has to keep an eye on Connor Daly, who's on the charge out of turn number four. It's some separation back to Colton Herta.
16: Yeah, oftentimes these guys don't want to lead. They want to save fuel, but you got to worry about those cars behind you. Connor Daly about four car lengths behind second place running McLaughlin.
2: Yeah, and he'll stay right behind about that four car lengths disadvantage to Scott McLaughlin, but everybody kind of settling in at this portion. But Stingray Rob is having the drive of his life, still leading into three.
1: Couple of Hondas that decided to come out and play here at this point in the race. One belongs to Colton Herta, the other Alex Palou. But Palou, all of a sudden, company just behind him from Alexander Rossi.
2: Yeah, that's one of the cars to watch, Colton Herta. He was strong on Carburation Day, and he's looking to make the pass for third on Connor Daly.
0: Alex Wolf.
13: Stingray Rob took the lead, and his contingent in the 41 pit came alive. He was given the option to maybe drop back to save fuel. He's content to run up front right now, and he's about four or five laps away from his next stop.
0: Pretty good separation among the front five, Michael Young.
2: Yeah, for Stingray Rob, we just heard going to head to pit lane, so that will turn the lead back over to Scott McLaughlin once that happens. But Stingray doing a fantastic job.
1: You are correct, Mark, that the front five separated just a little bit. Joseph Newgarden right now in that fifth spot. Then it's Ferrucci and Palou behind him as they move their way into turn number four.
2: Connor Daly in third has about a five-car length gap on Colton Herta. This is where he tried to make the pass down the straightaway on the last lap.
0: McLaughlin pretty content to set up where he is, Davey, given that Stingray Rob last pitted on lap 42.
3: Yeah, because I think McLaughlin, Herta, Newgarden, Ferrucci, they're all saving fuel right now. Still early on, they pitted early. They're on the strategy where they need to save some fuel. But the Daly and Rob, they're full rich the way the strategy they decided. decide to go on, they can go for it. They can get all the speed. That's why they're up front right now.
0: Ferrucci, Pillow, and Rossi, they've been somewhat efficient, although there was a moment there between Pillow and Rossi a few laps ago.
3: Yeah, about that too wide to that corner. We see a little bumping and banging towards the back with the look like that was Sato doing, getting a little fender rub there. But right now, everybody's clean and green. I expect Rob to come in. He'll have to pit here and probably, I would say, 4 to 5 laps right now.
0: Kyle Larson fell back some, Davey, but suddenly he's popped back into the top 10.
3: Yeah, how about Power, too? He's also fell back. He's in that 11th position. He's been kind of just marred back there. Dixon made up a bunch on the start, finds himself a 13, but I still think those cars, it's early in the race, they're saving some fuel, just kind of weighing this race out, just getting laps in and getting underneath their belt. They'll wait till then.
0: 73 laps complete. Rob, McLaughlin, Daly, Herta, Newgard, the top five. Ferrucci, Pillow, Rossi, Rasmussen, and Kyle Larson, the top 10. We pause 10 seconds for station identification. 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
11: Working lap 78 in the 108th Indianapolis 500. Felix Rosenquist, unfortunately, out of the race. Felix, what put you out?
9: Yeah, I lost power here on the front stretch, and then I saw smoke in the mirror, so, yeah, engine blew up, basically, and not too sure exactly what happened, but I had no warning, so I'm fortunate. You know, I'm super proud of MyShank Racing, SiriusXM AutoNation, and this car was a weapon, and we were making moves. We were able to stay doing what we needed to do, and yeah, I was excited there for a while, and then, yeah, everything stopped early. But, yeah, big thanks to Honda for, you know, I think we really had some good power here in the race. And, you know, we kept finding some things through the month, and we were really giving the Chevys a hard time there. So, yeah, super proud of the whole team. We'll move forward to Detroit and try to get it there.
11: Tough luck for Felix Rosenquist, who will finish 27.
0: Rich Nye.
18: Connor Daly in the pits. This guy is running second as he pits here. Got himself up to the front by running long in that first stint. The Dryan Reinbold Racing Acoustic Motorsports Group. Just over 8 seconds, he's driving the 24 pink and white car, but that 24 car, of course, known for Jeff Gordon in NASCAR, who won here 5 times at the Brickyard. Connor has gloves and shoes signed by Jeff Gordon today that have those rainbow colors famous for the 24 in NASCAR.
0: Alex Wolf.
13: Just moments ago, Stingray Rob relinquished the lead, came in 4 tires, fuel, smooth stop, 6.85 seconds for the AJ Foyt team.
0: So that'll cycle things, Davey, back to McLaughlin, Herta, Newgarden, Ferrucci. And Pillow.
3: And we can kind of tell where they're saving fuel, Mark, right now. Fast lap of this race was by Rosenquist, actually. He's out at 224 in Pato Award, 224. But what happened is they're running 217, 218 laps right now. They're just saving fuel, just trying to wind the laps down.
0: The reports for the pits, by the way, brought to you by Shell, the official fuel of the NTT IndyCar Series. So a very similar scenario unfolding, Davey. Well, those guys just came off of pit road, and they're now running in front of the leaders.
3: Exactly. If they just stay in front of them, that's key. Do not go a lap down. They got a nice cushion right now. You could pit here without going a lap down, and they were both able to do that.
0: Does Colton Herta want the lead into turn one?
16: I don't think he does. I think his car is plenty good enough, Michael. He's been mixing it up all day, but every time he gets close to McLaughlin, he jumps out of the throttle.
2: Yeah, he's about 3 car lengths behind him. I was really impressed with Connor Daly and Stingray Rob's pit stops. Last time when they pitted, they came out, and they were right on the tail end of that lead lap. They have checked out, Jake. They have a heck of an advantage.
1: Now Scott McLaughlin, 3 car length advantage over Colton Herta, followed by Newgarden, then Ferrucci and Pillow as they work their way through three.
2: You've got the Andretti Global car of Herta. He's in between the two Penske machines. McLaughlin about a 7 car length lead. It's down to 5.
0: Joseph Newgarden is trying to pull up on Colton Herta, but Herta's all over Scott McLaughlin.
16: They'll follow each other into turn number one. McLaughlin, Herta, and then Newgarden, Ferrucci. That's how they run top 4 out of 1.
2: Yeah, about 3 car lengths between all of them. Scott McLaughlin sets up for the apex of turn number 2. Then Herta, Newgarden, Ferrucci, Alex Pillow, Alexander Rossi. Christian Rasmussen is still a heck of a run. McLaughlin still 3 car length lead.
1: Not used to dealing with these sorts of sun glares this late in the Indianapolis 500 in times of time of day. McLaughlin now dealing with that, Chris, and a little bit of wind in the north end.
2: McLaughlin started on the pole. He's back as P1, about a five-car length advantage on Herta. Back to Newgarden, then Ferrucci in fourth.
0: And again, to reiterate, kind of fuel-save mode. The guy that's most comfortable is fourth-place running Santino Ferrucci.
4: Yep, and that red, white, and blue car for A.J. Foyt. He was looking racy early. He's comfortable, Michael, in fourth.
2: Yeah, sitting in that fourth position with Joseph Newgarden about six car lengths behind him. Check that. That's Alex Pillow. As you see Alex Pillow in that fifth position. Joseph Newgarden, Jake's running in that third spot.
1: Yep, right now, Joseph Newgarden. Front three checked out just a little bit. McLaughlin, Herta, Newgarden. Then separation before Ferrucci and Pillow, followed by Alexander Rossi and Rasmussen.
2: And plenty of separation as Rob and Daly go past me now. Now it's the leader, McLaughlin. Trying to get him is Colton Herta.
0: Looks like Colton Herta might make a run, or is he going to stay in the tire tracks?
4: Boy, Mark, I couldn't even see him down the front straightaway. That's how close and tucked up he was underneath that Pennzoil Chevrolet. Michael, he'll stay in second in the short shoot.
2: Sun continues to dance across the leader's aero screen in those paint schemes, and it's the yellow submarine with a three-car length advantage over that Honda-powered Colton Herta. Then the other Joseph Newgarden car, Penske in third.
1: Colton Herta has led 15 laps in the Indianapolis 500 in his career. If he's going to add another one to it, it's not going to be this time by. McLaughlin now leads by about four car lengths.
2: And he's got the lead. Left side rubber on the white line. McLaughlin out of four down the straightaway. That lead is four car lengths.
0: Alex Wolf.
13: Last year's Indy Next by Firestone champion Christian Rasmussen right now running seventh. Red Carpenter Racing past the halfway point of this tank of fuel. They're going to add some front wing. They asked him how he's running, and he described it as he's just chilling.
2: But we got trouble in the short shoot. A car goes into the wall. I believe that's the machine of Colton Herta. The car hit the wall, the exit of turn number one. It's now down against the inside retaining wall. A hard lick at the exit of turn number one, and then contact with that outside retaining wall will again confirm that driver. But we are in caution here at the Indianapolis Motor Speedway. Indeed, it's Colton Herta out of the Indianapolis 500.
0: And he pops the steering wheel off, indicating to the AMR IndyCar safety crew that he is okay, and that he's starting to lift himself out of his crumpled race car. Caution on the course. Lap 85 with Scott McLaughlin, your leader in the 108th Indianapolis 500. Lap 87, fifth caution of the day. Single car incident involving Colton Herta. Davey, you've seen the replay.
3: Yeah, actually, did nothing wrong. Just the car just a little bit too free. The back end just stepped out just so slightly and turned him around into the wall he went.
0: Well, it opens the pit window for the leaders now, and they're making their way to the yard of bricks on pit road. Fans seated along the inside of pit road come to their feet watching the action. And Ryan Marine's got a bird's eye view of the stop of Scott McLaughlin.
11: Yeah, as he cycled his way back to the front, he had never led a lap in his Indy 500 career coming into today, but that certainly has changed. Here he comes, and this is the third stop of the day. Off goes another tear off on the windscreen. Clean stop this time. No major issues with the clutch. It's going to be very close, but his teammate Joseph Newgarden has beat him off, followed by Santino Ferrucci and Alexander Rossi.
0: Rob Blackman.
12: What a great stop for Will Power. 5.8 seconds, four new Firestones, some Shell fuel, and no change on that front wing for Will Power. Great stop.
0: Alex Wolf.
13: Christian Rasmussen came in slowly, deliberately. He had an opening in front and in back of him. Turn of front wing, four tires, fuel, 8.1 seconds.
0: Let's get follow-up, starting with Ryan Marine.
11: A couple of notes from the Arrow McLaren camp. Kyle Larson, they had been thinking about putting some front wing in. They elected not to. 7.2 seconds for Kyle. Pato O'Ward did put some front wing into that car. He was told on the radio, you're one of the few cars that's making your way through the pack. Keep doing what you're doing.
0: Rob Blackman.
12: Team Penske being just outstanding here on pit road. Joseph Newgarden in just a moment ago at a 5.8 second pit stop with four new tires, fuel, a tear off, no change of the front wing for Joseph Newgarden as well.
0: Another update from Alex Wolf.
13: Scott Dixon, a much smoother release from the pit box for the PNC Bank Honda, and Stingray Robb after a few laps ago, that pit stop being encouraged by his team and also kept abreast of the on a similar strategy driver Connor Daly is doing.
0: Well, after the race, go to IMS.com to relive all of today's excitement through your own copy of the radio broadcast. 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And Davey, Reedus VK, with all the issues he had early on, suddenly finds himself at the front of the field.
3: Yeah, has to put himself in a different pit strategy, just no question about it. So he's not far. I mean, he's 30 laps into a pit stop. So he has some time left, but he has no choice. But what happened with Ed Carpenter and Ilott, he came in, and actually Ilott got pushed by somebody, pushed him into Ed Carpenter's pit. Ed had to stop. They had to back him up, just kind of debacle. But I did not see who that was that pushed Ilott into Ed's pit.
0: Now, we aren't far away from the halfway point. Lap 90 to be complete next time by VK, Lundgaard, Rob Daly, and Newgarden, the top five. McLaughlin and Ferrucci, then Rossi, then Pillow, then Power, the top 10. Larson, 11th. Castro Neves, 12th. Award is 13th. Rasmussen is 14th. Canapino is 15th. Dixon is 16th. Sato is 17th. 18th, Marco Andretti. 19th, Kirkwood. 20th, Ryan Hunter-Reay. 21st is Graham Rahal. 22nd is Kiffin Simpson. 23rd is Roman Grosjean. 24th is Ed Carpenter. 26th is Callum Ilott, or 25th, we should say. And then we go to those out of the race. 26th, Colton Herta. 27th, Felix Rosenquist. Linus Lundqvist, 28th. Catherine Legg, 29th. Armstrong, 30th. Blomqvist, 31st. Fittipaldi, 32nd. And Erickson, 33rd. Let's get some in-car communications with Connor Daly.
19: I am still struggling with it. But it's in place. But I would like some assistance at the next stop if you guys can just look into it. I know it'll be quick, but...

0: five cars back. They start to fan out three wide as they get to the third finish line of Battlefield lead into turn one.
1: I'm just glad they're not going to go four wide this time. Christian Lundgaard will make it two wide, though. He'll take over the race lead around VK out of one.
2: The Dane will check out on the Dutchman by three car lengths. Big mover Joseph Newgarden will go to that fourth position. Stingray Robb will still hold down third. Connor Daly in fifth, but it's Lundgaard with the lead.
3: Wondering how aggressive things would get up front right now. Single file about four back, but the battle for fifth is on. Ferrucci has all kinds of action from Connor Daly, but the leader is in a turn number four.
2: And Lundgaard has the lead in that high V machine, about five car lengths over VK. Then it's back to Stingray Robb in fourth. Is Newgarden.
0: Drive-through penalty for Kyle Kirkwood. Contact in the pits. The leader's back to turn one.
1: Battle for the third spot. Joseph Newgarden's going to push Stingray Robb to the outside. He'll wrestle away that third spot out of one.
2: So the third position, the very strong Joseph Newgarden could be showing his hand as Lundgaard still leads with his VK. Then it's Newgarden, Stingray Robb, Santino Ferrucci in that fifth position.
3: And again, relatively single file off of turn number two. The leader, Christian Lundgaard in the high V machine, followed by VK. Then it's Joseph Newgarden as they work their way now between three and four.
2: Newgarden has been fairly quiet today after starting the defending champ on the front row. He is in third right now, but about five car lengths behind number two, VK.
0: Alex below, Scott McLaughlin. That is the battle for the seventh position. It heads to turn one.
1: And the battle is on for the lead. Rinus VK, the Dutchman, just wrestled it rack away from Christian Lundgaard.
2: And he'll check out about five car lengths now. Let's see what Joseph Newgarden does in that third position. Stingray Robb still feeling racy in fourth, but it's Rinus VK, five car lengths over the Dutchman. Christian Lundgaard, the Dane, I should say.
3: Yeah, Rinus VK is extending that lead now as he works his way into turn number three, about eight car lengths over Lundgaard. Then it's Newgarden. Front three starting to separate a bit.
2: Yeah, through the short chute on the north end, about a five-car length advantage now for VK in that green number 21 machine. He's got the lead here at IMS.
0: Quick update from pit road from Rich Nye.
4: We're back in the Andretti Global Garage where Colton Herta is climbing back into the 26 car right now. They're going to roll him up Gasoline Alley. He's going back in the race, guys.
0: And, Davey, we don't talk about points much during the Indy 500, yeah, but he's very much in the battle for a championship.
5: And that's why he does it. He's not going to win this race, but this is the biggest race in the world. Pays the most points. You need to get back out there and just finish. Right now, he has no chance of winning. He's laps down. But you know what? Every point counts.
0: Yeah, especially if attrition starts to become an issue. And we look back at the pack. We see Rinus VK, Lundgaard, Newgarden, Robb, Ferrucci leading the way. A couple of pretty good battles a little deeper in the field. Rasmussen's had a serviceable day. He is in the 11th position. Then Canapino, Castroneves, and the leaders head back to turn one.
1: It is still Rinus VK with Christian Lundgaard tucked up right underneath that Chevrolet. Boy, Kyle Larson with a late charge. He's going to try to get around Alex Flo. Michael, that's about three.
2: And he will hang right there. Still about a car length behind. It's the battle just outside the top five. And Kyle Larson trying to get around Alex Flo. About the eighth position back.
3: And that's the battle right now for the ninth position. Again, taking a look at it, things are really gaggled up right now. Larson's going to hold on to that spot. He's got about a five-car length advantage as he works his way now with turn number three.
2: Kyle Larson is an Indianapolis 500 rookie, but we know he's not a rookie in motorsports. Larson flies by in car 17.
0: Leaders go back to turn number one. Lundgaard on the charge.
1: He's going to take that high V Honda to the inside and easily get around Rinus VK. So move the great gate into first.
2: First time he's ever led the Indianapolis 500, and now he's done it twice. Five car length advantage over Rinus VK. Newgarden, Stingray, Robb, Santino, Ferrucci, the AJ Foyt cars running fourth and fifth.
3: Rinus VK has now led four of the five Indianapolis in which he's appeared, but Christian Lundgaard said, hope you enjoyed it, because I'm going to take my turn up front. Lundgaard the leader into turn number four.
2: And that high V machine about a four car length lead. The short chute on the north end exits turn number four, increases that lead to about six over VK.
0: And need to mention, these front two last pitted on lap 61 and 58. Joseph Newgarden on lap 88, Nick Gilman.
1: Got a change for the lead, also got a change for fourth. Rinus VK gets around Christian Lundgaard, and Ferrucci just got around his teammate Stingray Robb.
2: So Stingray Robb will fall to the fifth position. Santino Ferrucci moves up to fourth. Still Newgarden in third, and then Christian Lundgaard running second, but it's the machine of Rinus VK with the lead.
3: And let's take a look again on that battle involving Kyle Larson that's running right now behind Alex Palou, starting to separate away from Rossi, but Larson trying to make that move on Palou into turn number four.
2: And the leader's through four, and it's Rinus VK who peels off. He goes down pit lane.
0: Yeah, time for him to make that stop. Joseph Newgarden, meanwhile, is on the charge into turn number one.
1: Boy, the defending winner has just kind of lurked in the top five all day long. He's about three

0: behind Christian Lindgaard in the short shoe.
1: Yeah, no surprise, but to your point, Nick, he has been lurking. Let's go down to Rob Blackman on pit lane.
2: Rinus VK is coming in. He is set to pit, having led this race on the alternate strategy. When asked why they elected to switch the strategy, having been running just outside the top 10, they said, nothing to lose. Top 10 is not good enough. They're here to win. Rinus VK down and away in 8.4 seconds.
3: Yeah, a lot of things have to happen for the strategy to work out.
4: Yeah, it does. I mean, several of them. Right now, I tell you, I still think that Daly and Rob's strategy are pretty darn good right now. I mean, there's a 10-lap difference, but I think they have a good opportunity to come out of the end.
3: Now we go to Rob Blackman.
5: Well, speaking of strategies, it just confirmed that Santino Ferrucci is on the same fuel strategy as the Penske drivers Joseph Newgarden and Scott McLaughlin. No surprise there when you consider Team Penske and AJ Foyt Enterprises working together this season in a technical alliance. It appears they're going to run this race together in the same strategy.
3: And we see Alex Palou start to take a look to the high side of Connor Daly, but he cannot make that pass stick. So back up front, it's Lundgaard, Newgarden, Ferrucci, McLaughlin, Stingray Rob, Daly, Palou as the leaders head back to turn number one. They're crossing the start-finish line now, Nick Yeoman.
0: Christian Lundgaard just brought that high V car to pit lane, so that will hand the race lead, Michael, to the defending winner, Joseph Newgarden.
1: Well, let's see what Joseph Newgarden does as we are halfway through the 108th running of the Indianapolis 500. Santino Ferrucci there, so too Scott McLaughlin, Stingray Rob, Connor Daly. They are your top five working the middle of that back straightaway.
6: Newgarden starting to flex a little bit of muscle now in doing so under much cooler temperatures on the north in as the sun dips behind one of the larger clouds here. Wind picking up as well, Chris.
1: Newgarden was pretty content early on to stay back in second or third. Not the case now. Newgarden with the advantage.
3: We've hit the halfway point of the Indy 500. It's time now to give you a full field rundown brought to you by One Stop to Start. Joseph Newgarden, your leader. Santino Ferrucci is second. Scott McLaughlin is third. Fourth is Stingray Rob. Connor Daly is fifth. Alex Palou is sixth. Kyle Larson, seventh. Eighth, Alexander Rossi. Ninth, Elio Castroneves. And tenth, Christian Rasmussen. 11th, Augustin Canapino. 12th is Pato O'Ward. Will Power is 13th. Marco Andretti is 14th. Cubisato is 15th. Graham Rahal, 16th. 17th, Scott Dixon. 18th, Tutter Ray. 19th, Ed Carpenter. 20th, Kiffin Simpson. 21st, Callum Ilott. 22nd, Roman Grosjean. 23rd is Kyle Kirkwood. 24th, Christian Lundgaard. And 25th is Rinus VK. Colton Herta, 26th. 15 laps down. Following drivers are out of the race. 27th, Felix Rosenquist. 28th, Linus Lundqvist. Catherine Legg, 29th. Armstrong, 30th. Blomqvist, 31st. Fittipaldi, 32nd. Erickson, 33rd. We've had six leaders, 14 lead changes. McLaughlin's led 52. Daly, 19. Rob, 16. VK, 7. Lundgaard has led 5. 5 cautions for 29 laps. Are you an Indiana resident looking to learn new skills? One Stop to Start has all the resources you need. Explore training programs, education opportunities, and more. 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Let's check in with Rob Blackman quickly, Rob.
5: Yeah, a large crowd behind me with a large cheer for Colton Herta back out onto the race course in that number 26 Gainbridge Honda, the black and yellow, back out on the course, Colton Herta.
3: And we are just past the halfway point again. Newgarden, Ferrucci, McLaughlin, Daly, and Rob, the top five of the Indy 500. Query.
6: We've got a problem on the backstretch as one car got loose, managed to keep it away from the inside wall. Taking a look at it now as he works his way, it is Ryan Hunter-Reay. Went through the area, ironically enough, that helped him win the Indianapolis 500 when he passed Elio Castroneves. He gets a hand for getting a car back onto the pit entry road, but Ryan Hunter-Reay almost made contact but got loose here. Just entering turn number three.
3: Rabbit's feet, four-leaf clovers, you name it, he's got it in that cockpit.
4: Absolutely. We'll see. Man, down into the grass, back on the asphalt, back in the grass. We'll see a replay right now. Seeing, did a late drop down. He did a late drop down and really hit one of the McLaren cars. Spun around once, spun around twice. Wow, he got very, very lucky. Yeah, that was actually Scott Dixon. Yeah, hit Scott Dixon. He turned him around and several times on that back straightaway. Lucky he didn't get upside down. It went once and it kept it going. That's the amazing part. Front end car's not hurt that bad. Just 1-360. Almost gets ran into from the backside.
3: Was that a throttle issue, Davey? I mean, that looked very odd for a veteran driver like Ryan.
4: Yeah, what happened? I think he just really thought he had a run, but he ran out of racetrack. I mean, there was no racetrack down there. You just can't go in the grass. And he just had such a nice run. and thought, well, hey, I'm going to go underneath Dixon, but there was just no room there.
3: Hey, fans, your favorite sport is now on TuneIn Premium. 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Paul, we've just passed the halfway point. Your thoughts and impressions on somewhat of a disjointed start, Paul, but we've smoothed out now and have a promising second half.
7: Do you have like an hour that I can talk here? Because we just start out, the crowd, the rain and everything, the way the Speedway handled the rain, and that the crowd... They had to leave. They had to evacuate the stadium, and then they come back in, and they're all there.
3: Yeah.
7: So the greatest race fans in the world. I think it's very interesting what Rob and Daly are doing with the completely out of sync. That kind of surprises me they're going to try it, but sometimes that's all you got. You just go for something a little bit different. The Chevrolets, they've been very dominant in the top 10, and... Only two Hondas have actually come out of the race, and we're not sure why. The answer almost always is, if it's an engine, you will hear it being, oh, it was electrical. You know, so they don't want to admit it when it may in fact be an engine. So Herta going out. Herta carved his way back and forth through this field like I've never seen before. And then he hit lap 85, and that was it. He spun it, hit it hard, but, yeah, he is back in the race. The crew took him back through the garage and got him going. So all of that has worked so well. Our leader, what? Penske, 1 and 2, Newgarden and McLaughlin.
3: Thank you, Paul. We look forward to your commentary and your thoughts and impressions once we get across the finish line and wrap up the 108th Indy 500. Let's go to Ryan Marine.
2: Just wanted to give a quick update on Ryan Hunter Ray. He did limp that car back into the pits, and they were able to change the nose cone on that car and send it back out, but he did drop a lap. A couple of cars did come in for service. They include Pato O'Ward, who pitted on my end, and he won the race off of pit road. They did a front wing adjustment on that number 5 Chevrolet for Arrow McLaren.
3: Rob Blackman.
8: Just one car pitting in my area, and that was Ed Carpenter. He came in for just fuel and a tear off of that front windshield, and also he did get 4 fresh new tires, but there were no changes to the front windshield for Ed Carpenter as he's down and away.
3: Alex Wolf.
9: Stingray Rob was within about 7 or 8 laps of pitting when that caution came out. He came in 4 tires, fuel, 7.5 seconds.
3: Rich Nye.
10: For Connor Daly, a 7-second stop, and that has the Dryan Reinbold Racing Cusick Motorsports team celebrating down here with high fives and fist bumps. They started 29th. They've led today 3 times, and they are right in the fight of this race.
3: Updates from the pits brought to you by Shell, the official fuel of the NTT IndyCar Series. Davey, your thoughts on the pit strategy by those who just came to pit road?
4: Yeah, you know, so now it's pretty much split in half, right? A lot of cars came down pit road, and the ones that did not come down pit road, they last pit on 109, that's about the top 17, let me see, 18 and 20, but then you got, you know, like you said, the Dixon took this gamble, Rob, Daly, those are the ones that just now pitted, so it's going to be pretty interesting. They're at 109, the other ones are at 88 when they pit the last.
3: Follow up from pit road with Alex Wolf.
9: Augustine Canapino had worked his way into the top 10 before that caution came out. He was told by the Junco's Hollinger team that they were going to wait and see what the leaders did. They showed a posture like they were laid out, but since the leaders didn't come in, the 78 stayed out.
3: Going to be a tough hill to climb for Takuma Sato to pick up his third, Davey. He was issued a penalty by race control, and he is back in 24th position.
4: Back in 24th. Just really hasn't been strong all day long. You know, he's just been there. We haven't talked about him much. Finds himself towards the back of the field for sure in that 24th spot. Matter of fact, really the last car other than Ryan Hunter Ray. Herta came back out, so he'll probably catch up. But Hunter Ray, I think, is going to be out of this race.
3: Early on, we saw Scott Dixon on the charge. He's back in 18th now. Andretti is 19th. Ed Carpenter, 20th. Roman Grosjean, 21st. So some issues for some of the veterans. We are under caution now. 110 laps complete of the 108th Indianapolis 500. Laps to go in the 108th Indianapolis 500. Joseph Newgarden, Scott McLaughlin, Santino Ferrucci, Alex Palou, and Alexander Rossi are top 5. Larson, Castroneves, Canapino, Christian Rasmussen, and Graham Rahal, the top 10. Contact between Scott Dixon and Ryan Hunter-Reay. Review, Davey, no action taken.
4: No action, yeah, there shouldn't be. And now go back to field mileage. Those who have pitted started with Pato Award in 15th, and Stingray Robb, Daly, Dixon, Andretti, Carpenter, Grosjean, Kirkwood, Lundgaard, and Sato. They can go full rich for two more stops. They go for it. Everybody else is going to have to do an extra stop. It's all about when the yellow falls from here on.
3: And we saw those speeds drop all the way, what, down to 204 miles an hour?
4: 204, 207, yeah. I mean, yeah. That's two-seater speed.
3: Yeah, Gristineri, how about that pace car?
1: Pace car is off. The two Penske cars will start 1 and 2. Leading the way, green flag, Joseph Newgarden with Scott McLaughlin side-by-side.
3: Newgarden, McLaughlin side-by-side. Ferrucci, Pavel, Rossi giving chase into turn number one.
0: Ferrucci's going to watch those Penske's duel into turn number one. Scott McLaughlin's got the inside line, and he's got the race lead out of turn number one.
1: Scott McLaughlin now checks out
0: for car. Trouble, Michael, we've got a car around. It is Marco Andretti. He went three wide into turn number one. He skated, tried to catch it multiple times, and just backed the rear wing of that Andretti Global Honda into the outside wall mark just at the exit of turn one. Another yellow here on lap 114.
3: Seventh caution of the day in the 108th Indianapolis 500.
0: Back at the Indianapolis Motor Speedway on lap 116, working yet another yellow flag as the cleanup is underway for Marco Andretti. A one-car incident, Davey Hamilton. You had a chance to see the replay as Marco backed it into the wall out of turn one.
4: Yeah, it was like that second group of cars, starting with the 15th car of Pato Award and on back. They just got all together, three wide, three and four deep. He just went in a little too early, caught some dirty air, slid up, did not hit the wall hard. He almost had it saved. He had it saved, then he didn't. Then he saved, and then he didn't, and just barely turned around and got the rear of the car, putting Marco out.
3: And, Davey, one more time, let's recap that pit strategy and where things stand.
4: Yeah, right now, so it's going to be interesting to see if these leaders come in now that the pit stop came right after. Now, it's be a disadvantage, to be honest with you, because everybody pitted. They're good to go. Everybody that pitted from right now is from VK. I'm sorry, Dixon on down has already pitted. They can go full rich, so I have a feeling that's a good strategy to be on, which is Dixon, Robb, Pato Award, Daly, Kirkwood, Carpenter, Grosjean.
3: And let's start with turn two, get some thoughts and observations as we're past the halfway point now. Michael, that rain and that weather seems like a painful memory, and these great race fans, hardy race fans, are being rewarded with a great race.
1: Indeed they are, Mark, and it's amazing to me to see how this race continues to grow year in and year out. The fan viewing mounds in front of me at the exit of turn number two are completely packed. As a matter of fact, on the way out to the position by the museum, people were actually sitting on the side of the hill by the museum, which I have never seen before. But you always think to yourself, what's going to happen if this rain comes and these fans don't have a reason to come back? Well, they did have a reason, because we're going to get this race in. And most importantly, they came back in droves, full numbers, as the turn two suites are packed out here below me. The southeast vista is packed. The south end's completely packed. It is amazing how hardy these fans are, as they are littered all the way down the back straightaway as well.
3: And Jake Query, you have a bird's eye view of what looks to be a full infield.
6: It is a full infield. The snake pit concert has concluded, but many of those youngsters have stayed around to see what's happening on the racetrack. By the way, one tip of the cap as well. Our chief engineer, a lot of people wouldn't know the name Rick Evans, but Rick Evans earlier today when we had an issue up here in turn number three was Johnny on the spot. I can only imagine how difficult it is to make that connection to be able to broadcast and communicate at a facility this large with everything that goes into it. Rick Evans was there and happy to be back here in broadcasting this race, Mark.
3: Yeah, he and Paul Levin, our technical staff, work awfully, awfully hard to provide the sights and the sounds to you, the listener, and a job well done. And Johnny on the spot to get those repairs taken care of in as timely a manner as possible, folks. And just think about the fact that we're near the start-finish line. Jake is all the way on the outside of turn number three. Just the distance alone was a monumental undertaking. Gristineri, you've been up in turn four for so long, you probably get mail up there. You see a lot of familiar faces. Your thoughts on the fans and how they're being rewarded on this day?
1: Oh, absolutely, Mark. On the climb, I see so many people that I've seen year after year. And to Jake's point, when you look at the infield, I'm looking right over to the spectator mounds here that are at the exit of turn number four and down the front straightaway. And I don't know if I've seen as many people as I've seen today. And then you look a little bit deeper and you see all the cars and the tents and the people that have had a lot of fun here on this day that started with rain, but it sure looks like nobody has left the Indianapolis Motor Speedway. They all came back for the 108th running of the Indianapolis 500.
3: And it looks like the pace car has returned to pit road, and just like that, we'll get back to green flag racing. It'll be Scott McLaughlin, Joseph Newgarden, Santino Ferrucci, Alexander Rossi, and Alex Palou into turn number one.
0: Just saw the best jump we've seen of the leaders so far today. Scott McLaughlin was not waiting around. That puts Joseph Newgarden under attack as they roar to turn number one. McLaughlin leads them to the short shoe.
1: And the big battle shaping up for that fourth position. Santino Ferrucci rides along there. Alex Palou wanted it. Meanwhile, the battle for six. Believe it or not, Christian Rasmussen trying to get around Kyle Larson.
6: So everybody now is single file going into
0: the Bryce there to pick up the ninth position. That opened the door for Jack William Miller. Davey, we wondered what happened to Miles Rowe.
2: Yeah.
0: Winner this weekend, fourth in points. Didn't have a great qualifying run. You finally got an opportunity to see why he was dropped keeping the rear of the field.
11: Yeah, first lap coming off of turn nine. Blind corner coming over there. And him and Jack Miller were side by side, really tight. And just kind of run the left side tires off that outside of the track. And then there's a bit of a rut there. It pulled him completely off the grass. He had to really slow down. Get that car under control and back on track. I don't think any damage there, but definitely lost some ground.
0: Starting to see Bryce Aaron kind of fade his way through the pack, just held off Sebastian Murray. That's going to open up an opportunity for Ricardo Escoto to take a look to the outside. Alex, this is the battle for 12 and a big crash. The teammates collide. Oh my goodness, Sebastian Murray upside down. Alex, absolute carnage there by the finish line.
12: It was right under the starter stand in the back straightaway, and a cartwheel, almost a backflip for Sebastian Murray, as there was that challenge with Ricardo Escoto, as he cartwheeled through the air, all kinds of debris thrown on the middle of the back straightaway with the tires and bodywork, also a lot of that dirt and grass, as the AMR IndyCar safety team comes over to the car of Seb Murray to check him out, and they also go to Ricardo Escoto.
13: Massive thank you to the safety team. They've done a great job. They were on the scene very quickly, so

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1: And everybody pretty much single file as they work their way off of turn number 10. And they've got to look now to the far west end of the track because that's where they see the leader, Lockie Hughes, with an 8-car length advantage, takes the right-hander of turn number 11 and then back in through the right-hander that's turn number 12, then 13, then back onto the main straightaway.
2: Boy, elbows getting wide for this Jordan Missig and Evagoras Papasabas throwing haymakers through turns 13 and 14. Looks like Missig will hold that spot off. Meanwhile, Hughes, your race leader with three to go back to turn one.
3: Lockie Hughes, a 10-car length advantage over Kyle Collette, but Collette breaking leg, closing that ground. Miles Rowe still in the third position. Callum Hedge, Salvador de Alba. That is the battle for fifth. Salvador de Alba and Josh Pearson further back. Escoto locking it up. We see all kinds of tire smoke there as he and Tommy Smith nearly crashed, but we go back to the front of the field and Lockie Hughes with a huge lead.
4: Lockie Hughes comes up Holman Boulevard. He has to begin to the point of the race where he can hear every little noise of that engine makes as he looks for his first Indy Next by Firestone win. Kyle Collette trying to keep him honest, but Lockie Hughes stretching out that advantage now as it goes through the S's. Third place Miles Rowe as he's comfortably on the final step of the podium as Lockie Hughes heads to turn 10.
1: And somebody went off track at the very back of the field. Bryce Aaron trying to make up some ground and instead kicked up grass. Right now, what Lockie Hughes is hearing is nothing but clean track in front of him. He sets sail now through turn number 13.
2: Yeah, he doesn't want to hear about some of the stuff we're seeing, Davey, at the rear of the field, too. These guys are really making their elbows
5: work. Yeah, that's one thing about late yellows, especially in this series with wore-out tires. They're throwing caution to the wind. Hughes has a nice lead. Matter of fact, Hughes actually lost the championship lead right now. He's negative three. Hauger's back in the lead right now, being he, with all this action, puts him in that eighth spot.
2: I don't think Michael Young that Lockie Hughes cares, though. He is trying to win race win number one.
3: And he was very confident coming into today, and to have his teammate have that incident in turn number one befall him. I know he didn't want to see bad things for his teammate, but for Lockie now, Alex, a 15-car length advantage must feel pretty good.
4: It has to feel fantastic as he's about a lap and a half from home. Kyle Collette in second. Miles Rowe trying to close on Collette. Callum Hedge has that fourth spot. Salvador de Alba trying to get the fourth position back. He closes within a couple of car lengths in turn number seven. But meanwhile, Lockie Hughes controlling that gap as he leads the way out of turn 10.
1: The one thing that seems to come clear through the glare of the sun is the brake smoke that takes place in the middle of the field as everybody's jockeying for position, trying to make up a final spot here on the last couple of circuits. But nobody has been able to catch up on Lockie Hughes. About a 10-car length advantage now through turn number 12.
2: Points leader Dennis Hauger has fought from the rear of the field back to eighth. Not sure he's going to be able to pick up any more spots, barring contact on the final lap. Everybody, including Hauger, chasing after Lockie Hughes. White flag, Michael Young, as Hughes heads to turn one.
3: Our USF Pro 2000 champion trying to close in on his first win of 2025. Got a second and a third place just a weekend to go at Barber Motorsports Park. Could he lead every single lap today? The Gold Coast Australia native about to strike gold here in Indianapolis. He goes through the switchback of 5 and 6 for the final time.
4: A first win in the series is always special, but especially the world's greatest race course, the Indianapolis Motor Speedway. A couple of turns away for Lockie Hughes. He still has to close this one out because Kyle Collette has closed a bit in turn number 7. They go into turn number 8. Back on the power, Lockie Hughes has the advantage. It's Collette. Miles Rowe in the third position. But Jake heading for a final time in turn 10. Here comes Lockie Hughes.
1: Little bit of brake dust kicked up for Lockie Hughes as he worked his way off turn number 10. The Gold Coast in Australia's key city is Surfer's Paradise, and he's trying to make it an Aussie paradise here in Indianapolis under a setting sun. Lockie Hughes, help bring him home, Nick Yeoman.
2: Lockie Hughes going to ride the wave through turn 14, back onto the front straightaway here at the Indianapolis Motor Speedway. That gap closed to about 0.9 seconds. Kyle Collette giving chase, but he's not going to be close enough. Checkered flag in the air, and Lockie Hughes is a race winner in Indy Next by Firestone. He scores the win at the Indianapolis Grand Prix.
6: Yeah, no, it's pretty cool. Kind of just played it by ear. And
0: oh. Only 5 more minutes until airtime.
2: It is time to go racing in Indy Next by Firestone. The field waits to see the green flag. Got a couple cars pulling out of line further back, but the green flag is out, and we are racing. Lockie Hughes is going to lead them down into turn number one.
3: And race fans stand in unison as Lockie Hughes has control of the field. Hogger to the outside. Hedge trying to make a move again. Collette also to Salvador de Alba. A fantastic move. Trying to make his way up and through the field. That field now makes their way through turn number four, but your leader is Lockie Hughes. Dennis Hogger made his way through cleanly this time, about a 5-4 car length advantage for our pole sitter, Lockie Hughes.
4: Minding their P's and Q's this time down Hallman Boulevard. They spread out with Callum Hedge in third. Could be three wide with Miles Rowe and Kyle Collette. Salvador de Alba goes to the inside in turn number seven. He's going to get side by side. Going into the grass with the right side wheels is Kyle Collette, but Lockie Hughes leads the field into turn number 10.
1: Miles Rowe took a hard look at that third position, decided to back out just a little bit. Lockie Hughes is the leader. 10 car length advantage now on Dennis Hogger, but he has to know that it's going to be a little more difficult in the first stint at the outset of this race here today. Lockie Hughes roars his way now, about an 8 car length advantage to turn number 12.
2: Seeing a lot of jostling for position, wheel-to-wheel action further back. Juan Manuel Correa sneaks up the inside, trying to get around Nolan Allen. They might have banged tires there in turn 13. Front of the field, though, already clear, and back onto the front straightaway. Lockie Hughes advantage, a good 8 car lengths over Dennis Hogger back into one.
3: But for Dennis Hogger, check off one box, not getting put to the back of this field at the entrance of turn number one. So it's Lockie Hughes for car length advantage. We have some battles further back. Josh Pearson looks like James Rowe going at it. Those are guys just outside the top five. Back to the front, though, Lockie Hughes about a 7 car length advantage over Dennis Hogger. Column Hedge rounds out your top three with Miles Rowe in fourth.
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4: Dennis Hogger at the Augusta National of Racetracks having its own personal track day as he is well out in front. Here comes that battle. Of course, Papasavis has the second spot. Lockie Hughes going to go deep into turn five. And now locking up the tires is Papasavis, but that doesn't open the door for Lockie Hughes. He can't take advantage of it. They maintain that second and third position, but now Miles Rowe might make a run at Lockie Hughes for third.
3: Looks to be 2-for-2 for Dennis Hogger. We'll keep our eye on the battle for second. Papasavis has plenty of room over Lockie Hughes. It's now Miles Rowe closing in on that rear wing. Miles wanted to take that third position away. They're through the left-hander of 10. The right-hander of 11. Miles Rowe all over that rear wing.
4: Yeah, boy, Lockie Hughes slide around down that back straightaway trying to hold on for dear life. Out of turn number 17, though, here comes the Norwegian. Dennis Hogger goes 2-for-2 to kick off his Indy Next by Firestone career. He wins here at Barber Motorsports Park.
0: We're live in 2 minutes.
7: All the way to the line, baby. Let's go, boys.
3: Fittipaldi will take over the lead again. Now Max Taylor tucks in behind that rear wing of Enzo Fittipaldi. A three-way battle for first place is Timmy Kaharchik in second. Enzo Fittipaldi still with the lead, so they keep trading those positions. Kaharchik getting impatient, trying to pass, coming down into turn number one. There's nowhere to go there, but Kaharchik all over the rear wing of Enzo Fittipaldi. Now Max Taylor's there in the third position. This will allow J.M. Correa to close in a couple of car lengths. We'll call him through one more time, but Enzo Fittipaldi now with a car length advantage as Taylor looks to take over second.
8: Taylor with a lunge to the inside of Kaharchik, but he came from too far back, and the pole shut the door. That's allowed Fittipaldi to scamper off a little bit, building a lead now to 3 car lengths over Kaharchik, still holding that second spot. Taylor in third, but you're right, Correa has wheeled him in, and it's now a 4-car battle for the lead.
0: We're live in 1 minute.
9: It's amazing to win 3 times out of 4 here racing at St. Pete, so that's a pretty good percentage.
10: It's an incredible race, such fun racing out here in Arlington, and I was able to make some good moves out there, have some fun, and we really were able to show our pace.
11: Things were out of control. We started P1 in Arlington, P1 yesterday, but the whole team helped me keep my head together, and yeah, that's why we're here today.
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9: It's been an incredible season. I mean, from the first race, we've been on it, winning races and just being on the top every time. So, yeah, it's been an incredible year and an important year for me.
0: Ten, nine, eight, seven, six, five. 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
12: Well, it is one of the tightest championship battles we have seen in many years in Indy Next by Firestone, and there are just three races left in the 2026 season. And the historic Milwaukee Mile will host this weekend's event for Indy Next by Firestone. Hello, everyone, right here on IndyCar Radio. My name is Nick Gilman. Davey Hamilton is our driver analyst, set to take you through the next 45 minutes, this 50-minute practice session for Indy Next by Firestone, as the field of 24 is already on the racetrack and attacking it at anger. And Davey, love coming to the Milwaukee Mile. Yeah. I know you guys got things started yesterday with a pretty interesting IndyCar session. Now an opportunity for these youngsters. These are the future stars of IndyCar. An opportunity to tackle this very tricky and historic racetrack.
5: Yeah, absolutely. And one thing we have to remember here, Nick, as well, yes, they need to go out. They need to get after it. It's a 50-minute practice session, so not a lot of time, but don't make any mistakes. Because guess what? Right to qualifying, straight into a race. So, I mean, it's going to be no time for error here. As we seen yesterday with IndyCars, really no time for them as well. Last night practice had three cars make pretty heavy contact with the wall. And so those crews had to stay late to get those cars fixed, get them ready for today's, actually straight into qualifying for IndyCar as well.
12: Yeah, it's going to be a busy day today on the IndyCar Radio Network. Of course, we're getting you started with Indy Next by Firestone. About 2 hours from now, the NTT IndyCar Series will be back on the racetrack to qualify. And of course, they will qualify for both races. Doubleheader weekend for IndyCar. Just one race for Indy Next by Firestone. They'll race tomorrow. They'll qualify later today. But to Davey's point, the turnaround windows are very, very tight. And yesterday in the IndyCar practice session, we did see a couple incidents. And Davey, they're not wasting any time, as I see Jack Beaton, Enzo Fittipaldi, and the winner of this race a year ago, Salvador de Alba. They were just trying to go three wide into turn number three.
5: Yeah.
12: We're only 2 minutes into the practice session, boys.
5: Yeah, they're getting right after, right? And actually, speed's not that bad right off the bat. Got Miles Road, 147.5 mile an hour right to the top. Garcia second. They did have the opportunity to test here, but it was a different day, different time. But they are not wasting any time, as you just said. Now, some of them are in a way different line. They're running really on the bottom on that asphalt patch that we have on the bottom of this racetrack, where the Indy cars, basically most of them, were pretty high. We see Rowe actually right now actually going underneath Fittipaldi, kind of pushing him up in that third groove, the corner. But Rowe, fastest on the track right now.
12: Yeah, I was trying to bring Max Garcia with him down the back straightaway. Garcia dives deep into turn three, gets to the inside of Enzo Fittipaldi and scoots around him. Miles Rowe also just picked off Seb Murray, and Max Garcia will do the same thing. So some learning being done on this very wide and historic racetrack. We'll talk more about it throughout the course of this show and, of course, this weekend. But we want to welcome the other members of our broadcast crew. Down on pit lane, we say hello to Michael Young.
13: Now, good morning, Nick Gilman. Good morning, race fans. It is a beautiful start to this Saturday here at the Milwaukee Mile. 71, the ambient temperature. Track temperature is currently 76. As the sun is trying to peek through a very much overcast sky, as we have the potential for weather to our west as that starts to work its way in. But so far, so good as we work our way through the day today. And it's been exciting watching this opening practice session. To your point, to Davey's point, this front straightaway, and that's all we can see here on pit lane. They are extremely racy, extremely dicey thus far. Of course, Salvador de Alba, last year's winner, back this weekend for his final race of 2026. So it's going to be a lot of fun to see this action today. A very busy practice session for the NTT IndyCar Series yesterday evening, and so far so good for this Indy Next by Firestone, as we have a couple of the drivers making their way back down. Jacob Abel being one of those. Max Taylor as well.
12: Yeah, pit lane was pretty empty there for a while, but as Michael pointed out, a couple drivers coming down to make some initial adjustments. Again, these drivers get 50 minutes, and it is an all skate, and they are getting after. We're watching Jack Beaton try to slice his way up in front of Tim Mihalchek. Josh Pearson down the back straightaway, getting very, very tight. Davey, this racetrack is plenty wide to go two and three wide, but boy, that racing groove maybe not as wide, but they are figuring it out pretty early this morning.
5: One thing we learned from yesterday as well, Nick, the tire drop-off. You got to remember, this is no pit stops for the Indy Next. A tire drop-off is pretty substantial for IndyCar yesterday, so they're going to find the same thing here as well when it comes to the race. The cars are really fast, really good on those fresh tires, but as they wear down, they drop off a lot of speed right now. So that's what these teams are trying to figure out. Try to go out there and do some long runs to make sure you're getting at the end of the stint, not so much at the first of the stint. Just got to be consistent here. And right now, a lot of drivers moving all over the place trying to figure out what the best line is. As you just mentioned, D'Alva looked pretty good. He goes to P1 right now. As you said, won this race last year, did a really good lap right there, got by Rowe, and then got Nikita Johnson, Garcia, DeTullio, who's been really fast. Matter of fact, he's got 8 poles, I think, for the year right now, DeTullio on that fifth spot.
12: Yep, but if he wins the pole today, he will match the all-time record for a single season of poles that Pato O'Ward did back in 2018. Alessandro DeTullio has been the qualifying master this season in Indy Next by Firestone. Joining Michael Young down on pit lane is Jake Query. Jake, always love coming to Wisconsin State Fairgrounds.
14: Yeah, and it's a very pleasant morning here, and already some of the challenge that we see for these teams. Max Taylor is in. Let's talk about just that tire wear, Nick, as you talked about, because this, of course, we make a lot of this point with each and every race, is a circuit where it is not designed for you to have to come in and do those pit stops and get fresh rubber throughout the course of a race. But already, and looking at Max Taylor, you can start to see just some of that wear that takes place on the left side rubber. And that is understandable because you are basically consistently turning left throughout a race here. But the other thing that is of note, keep in mind, early session today, already you can see an accumulation just of some of that debris on that left side. I wouldn't say it's necessarily the marbles just yet, but just the overall collection of this circuit, it already is starting to accumulate on these cars early on in this session.
15: Of course, he did have a set that had gone out yesterday for a bit, but that does remind you of the fact that over the course of a race in a weekend, Nick, it can get treacherous here just in terms of the overall grip. One of the advantages, of course, going to be the fact that plenty of that Firestone rubber will be laid down over the course of the weekend. But this is a track that absolutely is going to test your grip. And as I said, keep in mind, that left side is going to have to be the one that really is starting to glue you down to the inside of that race.
12: Appreciate that, Jake. Yeah, the turns here at Milwaukee banked at just 9.25 degrees. It is a relatively flat racetrack. And, David, the thing that always blows my mind is the radius of the corners are so wide around here at Milwaukee. To Jake's point, boy, you're searching, you're waiting to pick up that throttle, and certainly very easy to abuse those Firestone tires.
5: It really is. And it's flat, very flat racetrack. And if you're in the corner for a long time around here, matter of fact, if you add the corner distance up to the straightaways, you're in the corner more than you are the straightaway. So it definitely takes tire wear, and then finding that right line through there just to really make sure you have good momentum coming off of that racetrack or off that corner to get good straightaway down to good speed down the straightaway.
12: Earl, here in this practice session, the defending winner of this race, Salvador de Alba, has not wasted any time. He has gone to P1 at 148.044 miles per hour. Top five, de Alba, Miles Rowe, Nikita Johnson, Max Garcia, and Alessandro DeTullio. And Michael Young, after these drivers pounded around for, 15-17 laps on average for the majority of the field, looks like pit lane has already started getting a little busy here in Milwaukee.
13: Yeah, pretty much everybody on pit lane now is a bit of holding Jack. Sound of Miles Rowe as he tears off a pit lane. They made an adjustment to the left rear of that car. They went up a flat, so raised the ride height on the left rear of their car. They also changed the front left damper, so not sure what they adjusted in that car, but the left side is for a very quick car thus far as Miles Rowe sits P2, but Timmy Kaharchik headed out. We see Niels Kolen on his way down through pit lane as adjustments to all of these cars starting to take place in the early portion of this practice session. But it was interesting, and Davey, you can attest to this. I've never really seen drivers do this, but Miles Rowe is adjusting the left side mirror, trying to get it dialed in a little bit. It's one of those things that you basically just assume that they're a permanent fixture, but actually try to get a little adjustment in there to get down on that track and able to see a little bit better along this left side.
5: Yeah, that's a good point. You see the mirrors that are attached to the sides of the tubs of these race cars. They're fixed. They're stationary, but the mirror inside of that housing, you can adjust them, and very important that you have, you have spotters around here, but it's always good to know where everybody's at and to take a look at those mirrors, how far they're behind you, if they're right next to you, getting a run on you. It's just important to have those mirrors. Another thing, just merging onto the racetrack on some of these racetracks, doing practice, like I say, we do not do pit stops here. Don't need to worry about it during the race, but just for practice to get out safely.
12: It's the one thing I always forget to do, Davey, when I get in a rental car. And, of course, we rent a lot of cars with all of our travels up and down the road covering IndyCar and Indy Next. But you pull out of that rental car center, then you get on the road, and then you look, you're like, uh-oh, forgot to adjust those mirrors.
5: Then you got
12: to
5: figure out how to do it.
12: Yeah. Of course, there's lots of buttons and stuff to figure out, but there's no doubt at these speeds and as competitive as Indy Next by Firestone is, you want to get those mirrors dialed in because, let's be honest, you're always in traffic around this place. This series is so very competitive that even the drivers that are going to be off pace, Davey, they're going to be dealing with lap traffic. So having a good spatial awareness, so very important.
5: Yeah, exactly. And we've seen Miles Rowe, speaking to him, made those changes. As Michael said, he's already back on pit lane. He went out, did two fast laps. He was a mile an hour off of his fastest lap. And what's going to happen? It's going to be hard to beat the lap you did on the sticker tires right off the bat. If you went out and were really aggressive and you laid a lap down like he did, it's going to be hard to beat that. As Stoudy, he goes to P2 right now, puts Rowe to third, 147.63 for Stoudy. So a good run for him as well.
12: De Alba, Stoudy, Rowe, Johnson, Garcia, the top five as we go back downstairs to Michael Young.
16: Taylor Nini, the winner of Nashville, just came in, put on a sticker set of Firestones. Akita Johnson sits on pit lane, just put on a set of sticker Firestones. So too is James Rowe. Carson Etter just came back down to pit lane. So they are also transitioning to the sticker sets of Firestones. I'll work my way back up pit lane, but I think that transition will begin now. They'll finish up the tires that they had left over and start to work on these new Firestones. You should see the speeds start to pick up.
12: Yeah, we'll look forward to that. We'll keep you posted in terms of the speeds here as Nicholas Stoudy has gone P1 as he turned 17th lap, and it's a good one, David, 149.566.
5: Yeah, they're going to, I think for qualifying, we'll see some 151s, actually, so another mile an hour faster than they're running right now, and maybe even quicker than that. We'll wait and see. Just, you have to get some confidence around this place. Got to get it built up. It's easy to make a mistake here. We've seen Taylor. He was at the bottom of the chart, not that many laps, and then all of a sudden, I'm watching him, just seeing what he's doing. Obviously, just kind of making some adjustments, goes out right off the bat, shoots up to P7 right now as Garcia or Aaron jumps into that top five as well.
12: And the nice thing for Nicholas Stoudy as he sets up for turn number three is this racetrack is relatively empty. It looks like about half the cars on the racetrack, half the cars on pit lane, so it is a good opportunity to make some speed. He's trying to chase down Lockie Hughes, who is dialing it up and heading into turn number one, and that black and white number 26 for Andretti Global. Let's go back downstairs and check in with Jake Query.
14: One of the things to watch here and be a good barometer for us, Nick, and that is the car of Josh Pearson, because he just came in. They did what a lot of them are doing here by looking over just the collection on the rubber, but they just sent him out, and he is on a brand new sticker set of tires. Now, obviously, that isn't necessarily something that's going to go into effect for the race itself, but it gives you an idea what kind of speed you can get in either a qualifying simulation or, in this case, a race simulation around traffic with that fresh set and how long it will last at the beginning of the race itself. So it might be interesting to look at Pearson's time and then see how that may fall off or how long before it falls off, because that lap that he just turned is the very first lap on that set of tires.
12: Yeah, he's getting up to speed still. Right now, 20th fastest, but to Jake's point, certainly going to work on dialing in that setup. Already starting to see some new names at the top of the charts. Nicholas Stoudy still P1, but Matteo Nannini, he was the driver that won the last time we were on the Oval, Davey. That was at Nashville. He's gone second quick in that Cape Motorsports ECR car. Bryce Aaron for Ganassi Racing's found some speed early on as well.
5: Yeah, went to second, then down to third, back up to, DeAlba going down to fourth, and Taylor, as I say, he was at the bottom of the charts for a long time. He came out, ran a really good lap, 148.0, and then Miles Rowe in that sixth spot. Not going to be happy with that. We've seen Garcia. That rookie comes out, goes out quick right off the bat, but he's a P8.
12: Well, we pointed out that Salvador De Alba had a career day here a year ago, Michael Young. He is currently top five on the speed chart.
16: Yeah, we're tweaking right now on the Salvador De Alba machine as he took a couple of weekends off. This will be his final race, as we said, of 2026. He's still on used Firestones, but minor adjustments to the front of the car. They lowered that car one flat on the left and right, also added a little bit of wing to the front right portion of that front wing. So those minor adjustments as they back Salvador back out of his pit box as Jack Heaton's right in front of him. That engine is fired. It's Salvador de Alba set to go back out onto the track.
12: Thank you, Michael. He is 14th in points. Of course, took a bit of a hit sitting out the last race weekend that we had for Indy Next by Firestone. That, of course, was a few weekends ago at Portland International, so not truly indicative of where he is at in points. But I know for Salvador de Alba, came into this year probably thinking he's going to be a championship contender. I think you probably said that about a lot of guys, Davey, that thought they'd be in the championship hunt. Now we're down to just really three guys with a chance. But for de Alba, has to always feel good to return to a racetrack where the last time you were here, you were in victory lane.
5: Yeah, well, that's right. I mean, he's one that, as you said, was one of the ones we thought, hey, he could have a really good season. He could be one of the ones. We also, I continue to say that Hughes, I mean, he did get a win this year. He's looked a lot better right now. He's in that 15th spot in practice right now. But DeAlba, being this is his last race and he won the last time here, he wants to win again. I mean, need to end on a good note. I know this funding could be an issue with him, but right now, as you say, Johnson goes to the top. Stoddy, Fittipaldi, how about that? Jumps up to that third spot. Correa, Nannini, that's telling me right now they're all putting those sticker Firestones on for this last part of the portion of this practice. 34 minutes to go.
12: Yeah, in fact, the top two that have gone to the top of the charts are the top two in the standings. We teased it at the beginning of the show, just how incredibly tight this championship battle is. There are three drivers separated by just 18 points with three races to go. We've got this weekend here at Milwaukee. We will end the season next weekend at Laguna Seca with a doubleheader for Indy Next by Firestone. Enzo Fittipaldi is your championship leader by 1 point over Nikita Johnson, 18 points over Poland's Timit Kaharczyk. I mean, Davey, it could not get any closer as those three kind of head to Laguna Seca with a chance to win this title.
5: I love it, right? I mean, that's what this is all about. By the way, it's very, very, that 1 point separation is a big deal because it's a lot of money. So the scholarship goes with the winner of this championship, meaning that they have the opportunity to run the Indy 500 and potentially some other IndyCar races, and nobody else may have that opportunity. So as a champion this series, it means a lot.
12: So again, three drivers separated by 18 points. Give a shout out to Eric Smith, who writes for IndyCar and IndyNext.com. He crunched the numbers. It's actually just the fifth closest top three championship fight in IndyNext history with three races remaining. I mean, some of these names were pretty impressive. Fabrizio Barbazza led Jeff Andretti by 3 points and Mike Groff by six with three races to go in 1986. Groff led Tommy Byrne by 12 and Gary Rubio by 13 in 1989. Jan Beegis was holding off Dave Simpson and Tommy Byrne in 1998. And then more recently, Davey had a really good battle back in 2013. Carlos Munoz, Gabby Chavez, Sage Karam, they were separated by 16 points. So it's been a while since we have had a championship battle this tight with three to go.
5: Yeah, we've seen, some of the drivers in the flat, like say the last few years, it really kind of checked out. And I mean, there's some good battles. Remember when Herta and Pato, they got after it a few years back, but it wasn't as close with the top three as you just said. So very impressive. A lot of those names, right, from the past. Dave Simpson was a friend of mine, it's good to hear some of those names again.
12: As we mentioned, Enzo Fittipaldi is a rookie in Indy Next by Firestone, but he has not performed like one. He has four wins on the season and enters this weekend with just a 1 point advantage over Nikita Johnson, 18 over Timit Kaharczyk. And yesterday, Michael Young had a chance to catch up with our championship leader.
16: With Enzo Fittipaldi, 1 point advantage going into the third to last race of 2026. Talked before the interview. You had an opportunity to test here, and it went very well. Your thoughts on the mile?
17: Great track, super technical. I mean, there's, quite a many different lines you can run, especially in the race running. So when following cars, you could try the high line, try the low line, lots of opportunity to make overtakes. And it's a track where there's quite a lot of degs. So, from middle to the end of the race, you need to make sure you're managing your tires well. And I feel like it's going to be a fun race for the public to watch and for the drivers as well. I really enjoyed the track. It's very fun to drive.
16: Okay, you were quick here in the test. The difference between this track and the other ovals that we have run thus far, you've been good, but you haven't been the quickest. What makes this one special for you?
17: This one's just shorter, less straights, and more corners. So, there, let's say more things you need to do in the corners. It's still an oval. There's yeah, one turns one and two and then three and four, but there's more lifting and more, yeah, a lot more technique, I think, going into this oval. A lot more you can do in the qualifying lap, I feel like. So it's just about putting it together. It's a very difficult oval to you know, have the car underneath you and to deliver that perfect lap in qualifying, because you're really on the edge there. And it's that type of track where I feel like if you have the car underneath you, you could do three and four flat, and it's going to be on the limit. You don't know how you're going to end up until the mid to exit. So it's one of those tracks where, you know, you go into that qualifying run and you have that big rush of adrenaline, like, you know, I got to keep it as pinned as possible.
16: It sounds to me like you're saying flat is fun for you at this oval.
17: Yeah, well, obviously, it turns one and two, I think everyone is definitely lifting, but turns three and four, it's definitely one of those corners where if you have that perfect balance, you could do it flat. So, yeah, we'll see.
16: Lastly, the championship so close, fifth closest points championship going into this portion of the season. Nothing, obviously, I don't think I would ask you, how do you look at the last three races? You do what you've been doing all year long. But as a race progresses, do you ever address that, or is it always focused forward for you?
17: Just keep focusing forward, keep working with the team, and just trying to be there every race weekend. And, you know, we've had some ups and downs, but we've been quite consistent this year. We're, you know, the driver with the most wins. I think we're with four now. So, yeah, the goal is to get a few more till the end of the season, and just keep doing what we're doing, you know, keep pushing as hard as we can.
16: I think it's safe to say it's been fun watching you here in 2026. We wish you all the best this weekend.
17: Thank you.
16: There you go. That's Enzo Fittipaldi.
12: Thank you, Michael. He's had a great season. He's been touring around the Milwaukee Mile as the fastest driver in this practice session right now at 150.197 miles per hour, and kind of watching him push around this racetrack. And you heard him, you know, touch on it with Michael in that interview, Davey, of just how on edge you have to be fast around Milwaukee. And so far, Enzo's finding the good line.
18: Yeah, I tell you, I've never been wide open around anything around this place, I'll tell you that. So him getting through, if he could get to wide open through three and four, which I'd say is a huge challenge on this flat racetrack. You need to do it quick. You need to do a new tires if you can do it. As he said, one and two, there's just no way. It really gets tight off at two. It's skinny over there. Even though it's the oval, and if you take a picture from high above, it looks like it's the same all the way around. But it's like any racetrack has its own characteristics. It has its own challenges to it. And turn one and two is definitely more difficult than three and four.
12: You pointed out turn two, and watching the IndyCar practice yesterday, I noticed it. I mean, just how close they're tracking out to the wall.
18: Yeah.
12: You've got to try to carry as much speed out of that corner to try to set yourself up for a good run down into turn number three and set up some passes. But I'm always blown away by the line exiting turn number two. To your point, looks like it's one of the trickiest spots on the track.
18: That wall comes up very, very quickly. And it's one of those situations where it's easier if you can kind of cut down in turn two, make a late apex and kind of come off more towards the bottom of the racetrack to make a straight line out of that. But doing that, sometimes you have to slow down too much, Nick, to really get the car to pivot right there. So to keep your momentum up, it takes you up high. And like you said, man, that wall, it comes up very quickly. And you think, well, you know, it's a wall. You see it's there. You see it's coming. But when you're on the edge and that car's sliding, you know, I mean, it's all within inches around here. And it's easy to make contact that outside barrier.
12: Let's update you on the speeds here, as we've got just about 27 minutes to go in this one and only practice session for Indy Next by Firestone here at the historic Milwaukee Mile. Enzo Fittipaldi is your points leader, and he is the fastest driver in practice so far at 150.197 miles per hour. The guy chasing him in the championship that is the closest, Nikita Johnson, who's just one point back. Well, he's just one spot back right now on the speed charts. Johnson is second quick at 150.073 miles per hour. Nicholas Stoddy is third quick. J.M. Correa is fourth. Matteo Nannini right now sits fifth. Max Garcia is sixth fastest. Miles Rowe is seventh. Bryce Aaron is eighth. Sebastian Murray is ninth. Max Taylor sits in tenth. Timo Kuharcek still has a good chance at the championship. He is 18 points back. Right now, though, only 11th fastest in this practice session. Salvador De Alba is 12th. 13th is Colin Kaminsky. 14th is Nicholas Montero. 15th right now is Jack Beaton. 16th 16th is Niels Kullin, 17th is James Rowe, 18th is Jacob Abel, 19th is Lockie Hughes, Alexander Kariba is 20th fastest, Josh Pearson is 21st, Carson Etter is 22nd, and maybe the surprise of the session so far, Davey, Alessandro De Tullio, he's turned 28 laps, and he is the slowest of the 23 cars right now. He is making his way down the front straightaway, but we are not used to seeing that AJ Foyt 14 car buried this far on the timing chart.
18: Well, here's my surprise. At 18th, Abel. Surprise there. I think, you know, obviously he's been racing Indy cars. He's been out of these cars for a while. A little surprised at that speed. Then, obviously, Lockie Hughes, we talked about him. He was my pick for the championship. 19th right now. And De Tullio, as you just said, the guy challenged if he had the most poles ever in a season, dead last.
12: So, Michael Young, got some drivers that are searching for some speed here in this practice session in Milwaukee.
16: Now, for Alessandro De Tullio, was just up at his pit box. He's the first to pit at pit out. And they took a lot of that camber out, or I should say a little bit of that camber out. So, I think they felt that they had a little bit too much, so took a little bit out of that car, hopefully helping that handle on that car, both on the front right and rear of the right side of that car. Just went back out, so he'll get a feel for that car, see where he stands. But as you said, for an eight-time pole sitter, odd to see him barred that far down on the speed chart.
12: Yeah, he's picked it up just a bit. He's moved up to, from 23rd up to 21st, but still at 146.618 to fit up all these 151.97. Still needs to find a significant amount. Michael touched on the camber adjustments, maybe for newer race fans. Yeah. How do you describe that in the best way possible?
18: Yeah, so what happens is the camber is the way the tire leans in or out of the car, so to your left and to your right, not back and forward. And what that does, you want to get the perfect tire temperature across that tire, so what you have to do is you have to lean them in to the inside, towards the inside of the racetrack, the top of the tire towards the inside. So when it goes in the car, that tire roll, it makes the temperature the same across all of it. It doesn't want to roll underneath the car, so very, very crucial to get that proper. If you have too much, it only runs on a small amount of tire. It tends to want to blister that tire. If you don't have enough, it wants to roll it underneath. So it is critical to get that right.
12: And that's kind of the game within the game on ovals, right? I mean, road courses, you're a little more of a neutral.
18: Road courses, both tires are leaning towards the car. Back, the top of both tires are leaning towards the tub. So it's because you're turning left and right, and you need that same thing there. So completely different setup for ovals to road courses for sure.
12: Just under 24 minutes to go in this practice session. Back downstairs, Jake Query.
14: Obviously, anytime Miles Rowe comes on the pit road, as he has done, he is under the watchful eye of Rod Reed, who has worked with him with this Force Indy team. Since Miles Rowe came up into the Indy next, let's begin with this, Rod, just with Miles Rowe in general. This seemingly a track that he is going to have a really good weekend because we know how good he can be on ovals. Your anticipation, your thoughts, first off, just on the Milwaukee Miles.
19: Well, we're excited because we were here during testing. Of course, we had a bearing failure and we had an accident there. But we're very, very strong here last year, and we're feeling the same thing this year. So he's excited. He's very comfortable. And that's the main part.
14: You know, so many drivers at this level, it seems as though mastering or finding comfort on the ovals is typically like the last hurdle for a lot of guys because they're not as used to it when they come over here. What is it about that style of driving that works so well with Miles Rowe?
19: You know, I think a lot of it has to do with he's such a technical driver. Most people don't think of him that way because his approach to what he does on a weekend seems very relaxed, but he's extremely detailed in how he approaches things. And I think with an oval having so many options when you drive, that I think he takes advantage of it. You know, he kind of talks

0: drivers and there aren't a lot of seats. So our thing is, how can we perform to show that he should be there and has the ability to be there, and then start looking at those who maybe have opportunities. And I think that'll show up here in the next couple of weeks. We're like most people. You know, we don't have a whole lot of dollars to bring to a program, but we have enough to see if we can't make it into the big show.
1: If it came to the situation where Miles Rowe, who goes back out on track, if he goes back within or wants to do this series next year, will there still be a Force Indy seat for Miles Rowe? Do you continue that partnership for another season?
0: Well, I think that's going to be seen. We've been focused so much on trying to make that jump that we haven't really thought a lot about what's the alternative if we don't make it. I think there are some opportunities even in other forms of racing for Miles as well. So we're concentrating on moving up, and that's kind of where we are.
1: Is your team attached with him and vice versa?
0: Currently, no. But I think that's what we're looking at, is just looking at all options on the IndyCar side.
1: We certainly know everything that goes in with the world of racing. It's one of the areas. There's on-track performance, and then there's the off-track, which might be the second job, if you will. And I know it's been a busy time, but certainly appreciate the time and explanation.
0: Yeah, absolutely. Thank you.
1: It's Rod Reed again with Force Indy and Miles Rowe, who has gone back out onto the racetrack, and one that I think we can anticipate will have a good weekend when it comes to the ovals here for Miles Rowe.
2: Yeah, right now, Jake, he is seventh fastest, and last time we were at a relatively flat oval-shaped, kind of like Milwaukee, Davey, was in St. Louis, where Miles started shots out on the field and drove through the entire pack.
3: Yeah, so one thing that's very difficult for some of these drivers, and not just Miles, but every driver out there, you have your strong points and you have your weak points. And his strong point, just face it, is the ovals. He's really strong on the ovals. He really did an outstanding job on all the ovals, but especially St. Louis. So what happens, that really gets attention to the guys up above, you know, the IndyCar owners. Downside of that, we only have a very few ovals on our series.
2: Yep.
3: That's unfortunate. You know, I wish, you know, if I was, I'm not in charge and have no say, just get that straight. I'm just a radio guy here right now.
2: But I'm glad you're clarifying that to me, because I thought you had a little more pull.
3: Yeah, no, I have zero pull. Let's just get that straight. But I would always like to see our series at a 20-race series instead of 17. I'd like to see 5 short ovals, 5 super speedways, 5 street courses, and 5 road courses. And I feel that really fills out everybody. You have to be the best at all those to win the championship still, but that really plays into some of the guys that may not have strengths and weaknesses on certain tracks that gives them opportunity to be in this series. But that's just a radio guy, a former driver on the outside looking in, and would love to see that happen.
2: I could raise a cold glass of Milwaukee's finest of that for sure. Love that idea. About 18 minutes to go in this practice session. Enzo Fittipaldi the fastest, Nikita Johnson second, Nicholas Stotty third, J.M. Correa fourth, Matteo Nannini fifth. Not a lot of change. We're starting to see, I think, some longer runs here in this practice session. These drivers have turned upwards north of 40, 50, maybe even 60 laps so far. This practice session gives us an opportunity to go back downstairs, check in with Michael Young.
4: Yeah, just was walking by Salvador de Alba's pit box, and I saw them switching out the steering wheel in that car, and I asked the situation and why the change in that steering wheel. He was having radio issues, so they swapped that out, and they think they might have cured what was ailing that number 17 machine for some of the album.
2: This is not the type of place, Davey, you want to have radio issues.
3: No, you don't want them anywhere, but especially here. You know, there's a lot of communication needs to happen, especially between that driver and that spotter, just trying to relay on where he is on the track, what other people are doing, and nothing we talked about is tire degradation on this racetrack. Fittipaldi, last time by 145.5, his fast laps to 150. You can see almost 5 miles an hour difference between what he just ran and what he ran on sticker tires. If you look down, I think the most consistent, we just talked about Miles Rowe, he ran 148.6 is as fast as his last time by 147.5. So not that much different from his fastest lap. And I think consistency plays a big, big part. We look at Nannini, for example, 149 fastest, 144 last time by, 5 miles an hour off the pace. That is simply because of tire degradation. As they wear down, you lose a lot of speed there. We've seen over 20 miles an hour difference, Nick, from the start of a run to the end of a run in the IndyCars yesterday.
2: Yeah, that fall off makes for really good racing. We had a spectacular race a year ago where Christian Rasmussen got his very first IndyCar win. We'll see what is in store with a doubleheader in IndyCar this weekend. Hey, race fans, if you want the best racing experience at the track this weekend, check out Twin Power Scanners, the exclusive provider of Unitive Scanners.

0: 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Of course, we always love the race fans who rent the scanners. We'll always love to see them turn around, give me a thumbs up, let them know that they're listening, and certainly we're anticipating a big crowd. The feel of this event the last couple years, Davey, I think it is almost unmatched with the all the gazebos and the restaurants and just the state fair atmosphere right behind the grandstands. It's made this one of my favorite race weekends of the year.
1: Yeah, it really is. It's a great weekend. And by the way, yesterday, just wearing my IndyCar radio shirt before I came into the Speedway, went to a restaurant, went to some stores, and just kind of milled around a little bit yesterday morning.
0: They throw stuff at you?
1: They actually loved it. You know, they go, man, you're with IndyCar asking questions, and, you know, you hear the stories. My family's been going to every race, or you know, that they can't wait. We hear IndyCar is fantastic. Some of them watch the Freedom 250, some of them watch Indy 500, but never really seen them. They're gonna it's two opportunities, by the way.
0: Yeah,
1: and one of the gals goes, oh, I have to work on Saturday, but I get Sunday off, I'm gonna come out. So two opportunities for all the local fans and to come and watch great racing. And by the way, there are a lot of people come from out of town because there are two races. There's two opportunities to see races here, you know, two complete races here at the historic Milwaukee Mile. So energy's high, and so expect to have a big crowd. It'd be great.
0: Again, there's been racing going on at this racetrack for 120-plus years.
1: Yeah.
0: Open-wheel racing dates back to the 1930s. And how about the announcement, Davey, of a five-year contract extension? So the first IndyCar-style racing happened in the 1930s, and now we're assured that we're going to have IndyCar racing in the 2030s.
1: Yeah,
0: what a cool story.
1: It's a great story and a great place to do it. And one thing that, you know, as a driver, the Milwaukee Mile is not my favorite racetrack, but I love it because it's so challenging.
0: Yeah,
1: you know,
0: sure.
1: I mean, it just is that challenge. It doesn't really have that great flow and that, you know, when your car's just perfect, which is very hard to get it perfect, that it just is, it's magical. But in the end of the day, it's fun. It's because it pulls the best out of you as a driver. It pulls the best out of these engineers to get the car right. The car changes so much from the first of the event to the back, and that's why I'm a big proponent of having this on our schedule for a long time, just because it's so different.
0: Nikita Johnson right now, touring turn number one, trying to run down. It appears to be Carson Etter for Chip Ganassi Racing as they head down the back straightaway. Johnson has turned 58 laps. He is still second quick behind Enzo Fittipaldi. Those two separated by just 1 point in the championship. And Johnson's getting after it, Davies. Yeah. He gets a good run through turns three and four. Etter stays high, and he'll try to pull off the pass down the front straightaway.
1: Well, I know our listeners can't see what we see on the track right now and how the lines change. Etter was in that preferred line, which is basically the second groove through the corner. It's one line off the bottom, but that just leaves that bottom door open, not the preferred line, but Johnson's able to go down underneath of him, and it really makes for a lot of passing. It's going to make a lot of fun at this racetrack. That's another thing, that it's just not the standard oval where you think, well, why is he now on the bottom? Because you go to most ovals, we're on the very bottom going through the corner. Well, this very flat racetrack, it just seems more grip that opens the corner up. You don't have to put as much input in that wheel to keep that momentum in that second line, so just makes a lot of fun to watch.
0: Davey, last year's race featured a record 110 on-track passes.
1: Wow.
0: 66 of those passes were for positions. So last year's race with Salvador De Alba winning was very, very competitive. And then I touched on last year, the IndyCar race. I mean, Christian Rasmussen put on a fresh set of Firestone tires. He drove through the field and put on quite a show. This is a place, to your point, I think because of how challenging it is and how tough it is to get a good lap around here, it makes for some really good racing.
1: It really does. And on watching a car right now that we've talked about being struggling a little bit, not struggling anymore. How about Jacob Abel jumps to that P4 spot? We know, you know, he's got a lot of talent, won a lot of races, nearly won a championship in this series a few years ago, was able to do some Indy 500s, and he's really done a good job, really matured a lot as a racing driver, gets the job done. P4 right now, just being thrown in this car, by the way, one race ago, and now this is his first oval and Indy next for a long time. But another one, Correa, what a great job by him, running that fifth position. Nannini, kind of expected. Garcia, that rookie too, continues to improve everywhere we go and watch him. And how about Murray in that top 10 right now? That's another driver that, you know, he's been here a while. He wants to make his mark in this sport and needs to kind of do it fairly quickly.
0: We touched on some of those drivers that were struggling. Alessandro Di Tullio really hasn't made any ground. He's turned 51 laps here at Milwaukee, and he is still 21st fastest. So unless they find a whole bunch, it feels like Pato Award's record for poles in a season may be safe at least for this weekend. Maybe up in the air once we go to Laguna Seca, because DiTullio has been very good on the road courses. And then Lockie Hughes has turned 49 laps in this practice session. He's been not been able to do anything faster than 147 flat. So those drivers got to find something, Dave, because qualifying is just around the corner. We're going to qualify these cars at 11:35 local, 12:35 Eastern time. So knock on wood, with 11 minutes to go, it's been a relatively clean practice session. We'd like to keep it that way, and those crews would like to keep it that way.
1: Now, one thing that could happen yesterday, I kept watching, the Penske cars. Obviously, Newgarden's very fast on the 1 mile ovals, and Malukas and Newgarden were, at the bottom of the charts pretty much. And I'm going, look, they're just struggling a bit. And I seen their teammate McLaughlin, in the 13th, 14th position. I go, man, this seems like they're struggling. And I see they ran a lot of laps. As soon as I seen that, 75 laps they had ran, I go, I bet you they're doing race sims, right? And we mentioned that, Mark and I talked about it on that show. And next thing, they put stickers on right to the top of the charts. Well, some of these drivers may be doing that same thing, just left the old tires on. And right now, I just seen, who was it? Karcheck, I think. Yeah, it was Karcheck. Just put a new set of stickers on, just pulled out. So they could be working on that race sims, the old tires on. They're getting a good balance in their car, which is very smart to do. But now it's put some stickers on, because qualifying is the next time they're on track. And before qualifying, they want a good lap. We'll see if Karcheck can pull off a good lap here on some stickers.
0: Yeah, he's heading down the front straightaway here with just 10 minutes to go. You pointed out the IndyCar session. They had a test session here as well, and I think, to your point, the Penske cars seemed like they were pretty good on qualifying one lap pace. They needed to find something on the long runs, and the Andretti Global cars felt like they were really good on the long runs, maybe not so quick in the one lap pace. So again, it's that ebb and flow, those comers and goers that we should expect throughout the course of a race here, not only an IndyCar but an Indy Next by Firestone as well. We don't have new pit stops here in this series, so managing those Firestone tires is going to be very important.
1: It's very key. When I found that, when I seen this, Scott Dixon would lost 22 miles an hour from fast to slow, right? That's a big amount. And by the way, 60 to make this an equal three stopper is 62 laps, Nick. So that the fuel could go there, but can the tire? So I have to say it's going to be a three stopper, but this could turn into a five stopper really easy on yellow. So as a strategist, it's going to be all over the map, but knowing that it's a minimum of a three stopper minimum. And but don't be surprised. Like say, if it's 15 laps to go and yellow comes out, I'm the guy coming in, because we've seen what kind of improvement, how fast the tires make such a big difference.
0: It worked for Christian Rasmussen last year. Of course, Rasmussen, a former champion of Indy Next by Firestone. New driver at the top of the chart, Chip Ganassi Racing.
1: Wow.
0: Nils Kolin has gone P1 at 150.979, and not to be outdone, just a tick slower, Max Garcia is the new driver, who's gone second quick at 150.957. So Michael Young, this racetrack is getting faster, and I think to Davey's point, we're starting to see some teams try some qualifying runs here at Milwaukee.
2: Indeed, and as a matter of fact, Max Garcia just went on to sticker Firestone tires, so too did Miles Rowe, and our quick driver thus far, Enzo Fittipaldi, he's strapping on a new pair of boots. He's got the new Firestone set to go, so a last-ditch effort for some speed as we get set to go qualifying. Just under 8 minutes remaining in this whole practice session. Timmy Kaharchik also going to new Firestones as well.
0: And Davey, for the rookie, Max Garcia from Miami, Florida. We've got an accident. Garcia just went P1, but we have a car up against the outside wall, and it is Miles Rowe in turn number two. A broadside slap the left side of that car.
1: Yeah, quite a bit of damage, unfortunately, that car. Just as everybody, what tough timing, because the clock does not stop for this. So those that did not get to put the stickers on and get that qualifying run may be out of time. Now, they should be able to get not a lot of debris, quite a bit of damage to that car, though, on the left side, rear wings bent. Unfortunately, there for Miles, trying to get the most out of his car. He says P11 right now, but I think they're going to get the 151s. Well, I'm going to say, maybe they get the 152s, because Garcia just won a 151.5 on that sticker set, the only car in the 151s right now. Kolin, as you said, really close, 150.97, then a 150.1 for Fittipaldi. Those drivers, they're going to be happy because they got a lap on a sticker set of tires, kind of knowing what the simulation is going to be for qualifying. Kuharchuk, though, did not really gain any speed. Still finds himself in that 14th spot. A little surprised with that one.
0: Happy to report that Miles Rowe is out of his car and is okay. He'll take a trip to the infield care center where he will get checked out. But the concern, though, Davey, is I would think much more right now for that race car because he took a pretty good hit there in turn two.
1: Good hit. Have not seen the replay yet, but just for here we go right here. We'll see it just coming off turn two. Same thing, just high momentum. You know what? It didn't look like it looked like some damage for sure, but not that brutal hard hit. Got in backwards, and it was just, as Michael just mentioned to us, he just went on stickers and just tried too hard. Was in the right line. It just, the car turned around. You can see the marbles kind of floating around. And it's actually one of those ones where he hit the first time. It's like, okay, it did damage. But the problem is it hit the second time and slammed that left front, got the front of the car against the wall as well. Just, man, that's a tough break for the guy that we expect to be super fast here on the ovals.
0: That looked very similar to Nolan Siegel's accident that he had yesterday during the IndyCar.
1: Yeah, the same thing. And by the way, as Michael just said, he went out on cold tires. You have to, it's so easy to do. You get that confidence that your car is really good. And you went out, and man, you got new tires. You're going to go lay a lap down. It's a sim qualifying run. And it's easy, especially off turn two. We talked about that. That's a tight corner coming off there. Easy to get that wheel spin just a little bit and just lose the back of the car. And that's all that happened. Just an easy mistake to make, but just unfortunate as well.
0: So cleanup is underway. That 99 car is on the hook. It'll be taken back to the Indy Next paddock where, again, that team's going to have to sift over the damage and make some assessments pretty quickly because we will qualify these Indy Next machines at 11:35 local, 12:35 Eastern time. I guess the one saving grace is Miles Rowe, as we pointed out at St. Louis, started at the rear of the field, and he passed everybody. So if he can't qualify and has to start shotgun on the field, we know what he is capable of. But, boy, this is just the type of thing you don't want to put your team in this situation.
1: No, that's right.
0: And all these drivers know it, and they say it, and they feel terrible about
1: it. Yeah, that's right. He's going to be, you know, obviously you can't blame anybody but the guy sitting in the seat, and we take it as drivers. You got your good days and you got your bad days, and like I say, just it's easy to do here at the Milwaukee Mile. We talk about you don't want to see anything happen, but the tire deg is so much, and then when you put a fresh set of tires on and you're doing a sim qualifying run, you go for it. At the end of the day, you just go for it. And he just rather got a little bit high, or the car was just a little bit too free on those new tires, didn't have enough heat in them, lost it, and but what you just said, I mean, even though a hit's a hit, and there's a lot of work you have to go through. There could have broke the bell housing, a lot of things, but they got a very short amount of time to fix it.
0: Tip the cap to the AMR safety crew. They're doing their best work to try to clean up as quickly as possible. That clock continues to run now with just over 4 minutes to go in practice here in this only practice session for D-Next by Firestone. So we'll keep our fingers crossed to see if we can at least get some laps in. It does sound like we're going to raise the green flag here in about a minute, so these drivers will certainly get back onto the racetrack to attack. But tough break for Miles Rowe, who entered this weekend seventh in Indy Next points. Of course, had that win at St. Louis. Also has had five top five finishes this year. Michael Young, I'm sure those drivers are probably anticipating and hoping to get back on the racetrack here, and I'm sure we will hear those engines fire behind you as we go downstairs and hear some more. What have you got for us?
2: Oh, they're already fired up, as we'll have about 3 minutes remaining in this practice session. Once we go green, Enzo Fittipaldi took a half a flat, just a little over half a flat out of that to right rear, so they lowered that right rear. Jimmy Kuharchuk took a little camber, added a little camber to the front right. So those minor tweaks with just 3 minutes remaining, most everyone, at least on this end of pit lane on sticker Firestones, could see some quick ones laid down before we wrap up this session.
0: I do see the driver who's quickest so far, Max Garcia. He's content, has popped out of that number 12 car. He is done for the practice session and an impressive lap that he turned, Davey, right before that yellow flag came.
1: Yeah, really good lap, half mile an hour faster than anybody else so far. And if you know the broad mind, if you know you put a really good lap in and you can't improve on it, why go out and risk your car? There's going to be a lot of traffic out there with this final 3 minutes, as Michael said. It's hard to find that clean lap like you're doing a sim qualifying run.
0: 2 minutes, 40 seconds left of this practice session. Jake Query, let's get an update on Jacob Abel.
3: Interesting, because to the contrary of many of the other cars going out, Jacob Abel did not put on fresh rubber. As a matter of fact, you can see an accumulation of rubber on those tires. They took a look at him. He looked over the telemetry on the iPad they made and explored the possibility by taking off the rear cowling and making a spring adjustment. Decided against it, but they did not change the tires. So pretty heavy collection of rubber already on those tires for Jacob Abel. We'll see how it affects him here in the last 2 minutes of this session.
0: Enzo Fittipaldi, Nikita Johnson, they're all back out of the racetrack. So is Tim Kaharchek. Those are our three championship players, separated by just 18 points. Fittipaldi right now third fastest on the charts. Johnson is fourth. Kaharchek 14th. Nobody, though, Michael Young, right now is faster than Max Garcia.
2: Oh, no. Max Garcia put on some new Firestone, said, I'll go fast and then I'll park it. Good final lap. Tell us about the balance of the car and where you are going into qualifying.
4: Yeah, balance feels real good. We had a really strong test here, and we knew the direction we wanted to go. We made a few changes at the beginning of the session just because the car was feeling on the knife edge, and the car was mega for that Q-Sim, so I'm feeling really good.
2: That sounds great. We just wanted to check in and saw you out of the car. Best of luck in qualifying. You certainly have a hot run underneath you.
4: Yeah, thank you, guys.
2: That's Max Garcia.
0: Yeah, of course, he was the USF Pro 2000 champion a year ago, scholarship driver. He's taking his rookie lumps, there's no doubt. I know a lot of people had high expectations for Max Garcia, but I think it's a testament, David, to just how competitive this series is.
1: Yeah, no doubt about it. How about this? He goes to P3 all of a sudden. Korea, 152. Well, my 151s, that's out. Yeah, it's at 152.0 right now by Correa. Then Johnson, 151.7. Then you got Garcia. How about Kaharchek? We talked about him. How about Beaton? Goes to the top of the charts now. It's changing every lap now because these sticker tires make such a difference.
0: I think there are going to be some really happy drivers that the AMR safety crew got the Miles Rowe accident cleaned up as quickly as they did to give us these last couple minutes, because, as you pointed out, we have found a lot of speed here right at the end of this practice session with some qualifying simulations, and that bodes well. And Tim Kaharchek just went fastest. Davey needed to do it. Of course, he trails Johnson and Fittipaldi in the standings, and he has jumped both of them now as the driver from Poland has gone third quick at 152 flat.
1: That's right. Beaton, Correa, Kaharchek, Johnson, and Garcia now P5. Really good run. Actually, D'Alba, winner of last year's race, P6. Still surprised. Guess who's the dead last? DiTullio. Just struggling.
0: Man, watching him try to race right now with Tim Kaharchek through turns 1 and 2. Oh, it gets awful tight off of that second quarter as DiTullio slides up in front of Kaharchek, and Josh Pearson joins the party, entertains the idea of making it 3 wide. Kaharchek jumps out of the throttle, and all of this happens, Davey, probably at a good time for us to throw the checkered flag in the session.
1: It's out right now. Like I say, good thing. Pearson, he has moved up to that 11th position. Three cars now in the 152-mile-an-hour bracket, I should say. Johnson Garcia in the 151s along with D'Alba Nannini. So those seven drivers, really good speed out of all those cars.
0: A very spirited practice session here at the Milwaukee Mile, the one and only practice session for Indy Next by Firestone, and it is Jack Beaton, the young man from the Gold Coast, Australia, who goes P1. Let's hear from the veteran, Jacob Abel. When it all shakes out, Jake, he's 15th fastest.
3: You had mentioned the fact he's a veteran. I thought it was interesting when we talked to you in Portland, you said, about halfway through the weekend, I think, is when it started to kind of, you get the better feel in that car. Now you're out here on this short oval. Your overall thoughts?
5: It's pretty intense, especially missing, the test, the full field of the test here, and I was not at that. So that's a bit of a bummer, but just trying to figure it out. I wasn't super happy with how the car rolled out, so we kind of had to go in a little bit of a circle there. But getting it closer, I think I'm excited for the race. It'll be fun regardless, but a little work to do.
3: It's obviously basically a consistent left-handed turn to do a lap around here. How is the grip over the course of a run?
5: Yeah, it's good. I raced here in IndyCar last year. Obviously, the IndyNext car feels just as fast or faster, honestly, in some of the corners. Like, it's just super high grip, super high load for a light little car. So, it's fun. I just kind of had to recalibrate everything again.
3: Appreciate the time.
5: Thank you.
3: That's Jacob Abel.
0: Let's hear from Jack Beaton. He's the fastest in this practice session, Michael Young.
2: I tell you have not yet ceased to amaze me in this 2026 campaign. I don't know where that speed came from. You finished eighth in Nashville, now quickest in this practice. Doesn't mean anything for the race yet, but still a very fast race car. The development of you over this 2026 season has been amazing. The comfort level in this session.
6: Yeah, definitely exciting to get used to the car. The Tailored Investment Solutions HMD 45 car was really good in practice. Obviously, practice means nothing, but at least I'm confident going into, qualifying today and the race tomorrow. And let's see how it goes.
2: How did the test go compared to how you were in practice? Did anything really change for you?
6: I mean, the test was pretty good. Obviously, I got Connor helping me in the stands. He was telling me I was driving terrible for the whole session, which I was, but cleaned it up a bit at the end. The test was good. Practice was decent. Let's be good for the rest of the weekend.
2: Yeah, good luck in qualifying. We'll see you later on today.
6: Thank you.
2: Quick in this practice session, that was Jack Beaton. Jake Query.
3: Salvador de Alba has won here before, but let's talk about the feel of that car in that run. How did that go in that session?
7: Well, it did feel quite good. We had just a short period of time at the very end with the new tires, just managing traffic. My best lap was a bit of traffic. I know everyone will say that, but car feels good. We ran a lot of laps just trying to feel what the car will be in the race, and I think we're in the window, so happy with that. Thankful with the car number 17 of Grupo Indy, and let's push forward for the quali.
3: Sixth fastest in that session with Salvador de Alba. During the course of the race itself, do you have a feel for just exactly how long that grip is going to be there and when maybe the car starts to go away a little bit?
7: Yeah, for sure. That's what we tried in the practice, and we'll go debrief and watch how the car behaved in the whole run. We did a couple changes just to try different things throughout the run, 25 laps with one tweak and 25 laps with the other one. So pretty happy with the amount of laps we did. We went out in new tires, so really happy about it. For sure, it's a track that I like. Won last year here, so happy with that. And thinking forward for quali and the race tomorrow.
3: We'll see you at qualifying.
7: Thank you very much.
3: That's Salvador de Alba, Nick.
8: All right, some good hustle by Jake Query and Michael Young catching up with some drivers. They'll be plenty busy. These Indy Next machines will be back on track at 11:35 local, 12:35 Eastern time for qualifying. Up next on IndyCar Radio, powered by Only Bulls, we will set the grid for, that's right, two IndyCar races coming up at 10 o'clock local time, 11 o'clock Eastern. Can't wait to see who will be on pole for both of those races. An uber-tight championship heading down the stretch here in Indy Next by Firestone. Can't wait to see who grabs pole as we'll go racing on Sunday. For Michael Young, Jake Query, Davey Hamilton, and the rest of the crew, I'm Nick Yeoman. So long for now from the Milwaukee Mile.

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5: Taking another step back in time with IndyCar Flashback. This is Alex Wolf, as always joined by the Director of Editorial for Penske Entertainment, Paul Kelly. And Paul, we go back to September 9th, 2007, the peak antifreeze Indy 300 Chicagoland Speedway, the 2007 IndyCar Series season finale. And it was a pretty intriguing one, as a real tight title fight was set up by a wild race the week before on Belle Isle.
6: Yeah, the Belle Isle race was really interesting because that's where Scott Dixon spun, collected Dario in that spin. I saw right away on the replay on the television broadcast where Michael Andretti immediately, he did it on purpose, like we had Schumacher, Alonso, Monaco vibes there almost, you know, and Michael parked it at Raskas to have prevent Fernando from getting the pole 1 year in Monaco. And yeah, I mean, it was a taut, fraught battle between two guys who were, you know, clearly the best in the series that year, and it all came down to this one race in dramatic ways we just couldn't even comprehend when the green flag dropped.
5: No, not at all. I mean, Dario leading Dixon by 3 points going in, so I mean, literally, it didn't take a math major, and thank goodness for that, at least speaking for myself, to know that for the championship, it was just a straight heads-up battle for the title. It was essentially whoever finished ahead of the other was going to be the champion for 2007.
6: Alex, did I ever tell you that I write for a living and edit for a living? That is sort of a backhanded way of saying I can't do math either, so you're in good company here, dude. Yes. But yeah, no, this truly was a head-to-head showdown between two guys. Yes, Tony Kanaan was mathematically eligible, but this was Dixon against Dario, the two best guys all season. When they came into the race, Scott had won four races, Dario had won three. As you said, they were separated by 3 points. Dario had won a couple of races earlier in a row, earlier in the season to take command, but then Scott Dixon won three races in a row. He won at Watkins Glen. Again, my editorial comment, why are we not back there? Okay, let's get back to 2007.
5: And an amen for the choir for that.
6: Yes, okay. Watkins Glen, Nashville, and Mid-Ohio in succession. He won three in a row to get right back in it and take control. And then, yes, we had the drama in Detroit. And it was funny because I always think of Detroit as an early June race, but that year it was the second to last race on Belle Isle, and we had the drama where Dario was able to finish, and you know, he was able to finish despite Scott Dixon spinning and sort of collecting him, and just 3 points. I mean, it's head-to-head, whoever wants it.
5: And for Dario, it was a 2007 season. Wins the Indianapolis 500, a rain-shortened affair where he had to come back from a flat tire after an initial rain shower had come and delayed the proceedings. But for Dario, it was a season where it was sort of the highest highs and the lowest of lows, even though the lowest of lows, he was still getting pretty high in the air with some blowovers at Michigan and Kentucky that just made it a wild year for him.
6: Yeah, I mean, talk about, you know, highs and lows, ebbs and flows. That's the extent of my poetry, by the way. But it really was a season where those two guys were clearly the best. And, well, yeah, master of the obvious here. They were atop the point standings. But they really were all season. Penske had a very un-Penske-like season. To that point, Sam Hornish and Elio Castroneves had won just one race each. So we were going into race 17 with Penske having only two victories. Sounds a lot like last year where we went into the last race and they only had one with Will Power, and then Joseph Newgarden won the finale in Nashville. So Penske was not as much of a factor. You did have Dan Weldon running for Target Chip Ganassi at the time in the 10 car that Dario would then take after he came back from NASCAR, so 6 degrees of separation here. But I think, and we'll talk about this, that was sort of pivotal. Remember Dan Weldon in the 10 car, because that is going to factor a lot in this episode.
5: Oh, it certainly will. And you mentioned about Dario and his career movements, and that was another sort of storyline that came into this race weekend. Is you had the two most recent winners of the Indianapolis 500, Sam Hornish Jr., who had won in 2006, Dario, who had won that year in 2007, and there were rumors running rampant. For Hornish, it sort of had been louder and longer, but for Dario, the rumblings had started going into this race weekend in Chicagoland about some career movement, going maybe down to NASCAR to run the stock cars. And so there was sort of this intrigue of that, too, of will this be the final IndyCar race for this go-round for those two stars?
6: Yeah, I'm not going to lie. Like, this was probably peak NASCAR during the NASCAR boom, 05, 06, 07. And also, not going to lie, it was really annoying. Anytime an IndyCar driver, because remember, IndyCar at the time was still primarily oval. The 2007 season had 12 ovals, 5 road and streets. So still primarily an oval series. And anytime somebody did well in IndyCar, especially a really talented oval racer like a Sam, well, when are you going to go to NASCAR? When are you going to go to NASCAR? Penske has a Cup team. When are you going to Cup? And the same thing, you know, Andretti Green, they did not have a NASCAR team, so it was a little tougher to connect the dots between Dario and NASCAR. But you're right, the Hornish situation, it was fairly well acknowledged after he won the 500 in 06 and he won his third championship. Like, he had achieved everything he wanted to achieve, and it was kind of understood throughout 07 that he's probably going to make that move. But you're right, the Dario thing just bubbled up pretty quickly. And I know you and I were talking before recording, couldn't quite exactly remember when it was, but it absolutely was not a thing we had talked about all summer. It maybe, I'd have to go back, but it might have just started to percolate, like even this season finale weekend. And it was a definite subplot, but one that I didn't like. No. I was sick and tired of every good IndyCar driver. When's he going Cup? When's he going Cup? And so, yeah, that was a, It was a subplot that annoyed me.
5: Oh,
6: sorry.
5: Yeah. And I mean, for me as a fan going into that race weekend, the Dario to NASCAR rumor, I mean, forget about out of left field. It felt like it was out of 10 miles from the stadium. It was sort of you double and triple taked at it because it seemed so interesting, especially the fact, and it ended up being true, spoiler alert, that it was to Ganassi, who was his title rival going into this race in the IndyCar series.
6: Yeah, again, because there just was not a direct line where Dario could go to, you know, that his IndyCar team had a NASCAR operation. So it was less plausible. You know, if you want to draw analogies here, we go back to, again, involving Ganassi in 22. Well, why did Alex Palou have his contract dalliance with McLaren? Because he wanted a route possibly to F1, and that probably would have given it to him. But, you know, we all know how that shook out, and thankfully, Alex, F1's loss is IndyCar's gain. Yeah. But, the Dario thing, as you said, came completely out of, forget left field, out of the ballpark, because there just wasn't that obvious connection.
5: So that all sets up the subplots for an exciting season finale at Chicagoland in 2007, and we'll start to look back with the audio of IndyCar Radio next on IndyCar Flashback.
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5: Back on IndyCar Flashback, Alex Wolf and Paul Kelly getting set to look back at the Peak Antifreeze Indy 300, September 9th, 2007 at Chicagoland Speedway. The two newsmakers in the rumor mill, as we talked about, wouldn't you know it, they're on the front row. Dario Franchitti and Sam Hornish Jr. led the field to green as we join anchor Mike King and how it sounded on IndyCar Radio.
8: Dario Franchitti on pole. Sam Hornish Jr. alongside him. Dario will get the jump early. Sam will fall in behind. Here comes Tony Kanaan. Green flag is out. The Canadian club car leading the championship with Dario Franchitti on board by just 3 points. Mark James, he'll be the leader in turn number two.
9: Kanaan trying to get to the high side of Sam Hornish Jr. at the exit of turn number two. The front three will fall in single file. Now Hornish will swing it to the wide side. Set up for turn number three. Elio Castroneves wants to go to the high side of Kanaan to grab the third spot. Yep. Side by side at the exit of four.
8: Elio Castroneves. Neves will get past Tony Kanaan. He'll fall in behind his teammate. Side by side, Sam Hornish Jr. and Dario Franchitti. This is the race for the lead into turn number one. Separated by just inches side to side and just about a foot nose to tail. Here they come, Mark James off of two.
9: Room to go three wide on spots of the racetrack. They'll need to stay above the white line down the back straightaway. Dario Franchitti, odd man out. Team Penske to the high side. Hornish leads Castroneves in four.
8: They're three wide off of turn number four. It's going to be Sam Hornish Jr. He'll be the leader. Elio Castroneves shown in second place. The bright fluorescent red and white Team Penske machines will go to the front here, Mark James, with two laps completed Chicagoland.
9: Cars sucking to the racetrack thanks to the ground effects. Those titanium pegs, sparks dancing out from underneath these rocket ships. Halfway point of the back straightaway. Sam Hornish Jr. over Elio Castroneves. Then Dario Franchitti. They have about a three-car length advantage over the fourth place, Tony Kanaan.
8: But Davey Hamilton, we heard what Dave Wilson said about Tony Kanaan. Four wins on 1.5-mile tracks, a couple of them this year. Generally speaking, on starts, he is vicious, but he dropped back just a little bit after a pretty good restart. Right now, Tony Kanaan just trying to hold his own in fourth.
10: Yeah, I think it's just pacing around. Still early in the race. It looks like everybody's paced themselves, had a great, great start. That's one of the better starts of the year, but Kanaan's happy in fourth there. We see the teammates Weldon and Dixon side by side.
8: Dario Franchitti got the early start as he saw the green flag, but on lap number two, Sam Hornish Jr. and Elio Castroneves went to the front last time by 214.516 miles an hour for Sam Hornish Jr., Mark James, as they come off of turn number two.
9: Elio a half a groove higher through the turns. That doesn't give him much of an advantage in the exit. Some reason, Kanaan with a wide swing at the midway point of the back straightaway hasn't allowed him to close up any ground on the front runners, but it's given him a little distance between he and Dan Weldon.
5: We talked about the uncharacteristic season that Team Penske had, but this race was sort of a race of runs, and Sam Hornish Jr. had a couple of sizable runs during this race where he seemed at times to be in control.
6: Yeah, and as I've said before on previous episodes, I have not seen a better oval racer in the last, in my 28, 9, 30, however many years it's been in this sport, it's been on many, than Sam Hornish. He was an absolute master on these mile and a halves, and the way he could just read the air, get out front, read traffic, get through lap traffic, whatever. And that was the case here. I mean, Penske had had a record of success at Chicagoland. I mean, Sam had won there. And so that was a very good track for them. But yeah, they absolutely commanded this race. Again, spoiler alert, but Elio and Sam combined to lead, I think it was 146 laps of this race. So they definitely took control. But the one thing that you probably noticed in that opening clip that kind of made this race extraordinary is that Dario and Dixon, the two title protagonists, they were there all day long. And they were almost next to each other or within a few car lengths all day long. I mean, it was just uncanny. I mean, sometimes races, Dario started on the pole. Of course he's going to be up front, duh, Paul. But no, sometimes guys fall back.
5: Yeah.
6: Sometimes they get caught out in a pit cycle. Dixon started sixth. And I just don't recall, I recall one point in this race where Dario was running outside the top five. And you know, we'll probably get to that. It was a little bit of a shuffle and whatever, but he got right back up. I mean, the drama was so compelling, even though the two Penske cars led most of the laps. The fact that the two title protagonists were right there with varying amounts of support, and we'll talk about that. And still, this wasn't the pack racing era from the early aughts, but they still were running side by side, nose to tail, in very close proximity the whole race. And so this was absolute edge of your seat stuff.
5: And Hornish would still be out in front of the first caution would wave on lap 35.
8: And we've got a problem. Marco Andretti, it looks like, has finished his season the way that, unfortunately, it has been typified throughout the previous 16 starts, as Marco Andretti, Mark James, makes contact with the safer barrier in turn number four and slides to a stop in the infield grass.
9: Swung it around between three and four where he made contact against the wall. He slid along the outside retaining wall and just about the exit of turn number four came to rest in the grass portion at the entrance to pit lane.
8: Wow. So Marco Andretti, who coming into this event had 10 DNFs, Marco Andretti will finish out this season with the Delphi safety crew extracting him from the NYSE car. It does look like he is okay, however.
5: And, I mean, you did hear that statistic, right, after a season his rookie year in 2006 that had some dream moments, narrowly missing out on winning the Indianapolis 500, a victory at Sonoma. 2007, as far as results, was just an absolute nightmare for Marco Andretti.
6: Yeah, it was, and it was kind of, well, I don't want to say it was a microcosm of his career. That's probably too harsh, but I just remember in 06, like, you just thought Marco was next.
5: Oh, yeah.
6: This kid is next. He's got it. He's going to break the Andretti curse at Indy. He's going to win a championship or multiple championships, and the proverbial wheels just start falling off the wagon in 07, and they came back on to a certain point, but like he never had a season like 06. You know, he's kind of like a band that their first album was their best. Like you think about like the Cars or Boston. Sorry, I'm digging into classic rock here. Their best records were their first. And it was the same way with Marco. His first year, he was sensational. And obviously he ran in the series full time for another 15 years after that first season, but he never reached those heights again. And yeah, that 07 season was a nightmare. I mean, this was a sad way to end, but it was sort of a fitting conclusion to the 07 because it just didn't happen for him at all.
5: Oh, it really was. On the ensuing caution, Elio Castroneves would take the lead. And we talked about it again, about that race of runs. Then this was where
11: coming to the forefront was Elio Castroneves, another driver that seemed very comfortable on these mile-and-a-half tracks, and especially like we talked about at Chicagoland.
6: Yeah, and the thing is that they just, the two Penske cars, the one thing that they did in this race, and is real interesting, is that the two Penske cars, they stayed out front, they ran together, they were disciplined as teammates, and they pitted together. You know, they had this wide pit entry because everybody kept saying, oh, you know, the two cars coming in at the same time, that can create problems. They could trip over each other, whatever. No, they had this wide pit entry, clearly practiced, clearly Penske perfect. And they pitted together on all their stops. The Ganassi cars did not. Weldon always came in a lap earlier than Dixon. Somehow they found each other. You know, they obviously, Mike Hull and crew had it all plotted out to where they would find each other on the racetrack. But the Penske cars made sure that they would not lose each other on the track because drafting was so important on these mile and a halves. But that was another aspect of this race that I found really fascinating, is how the Penske cars pitted together, the Ganassi cars pitted a lap apart, and the Andretti Green cars were all over the board.
11: Yeah.
6: Like it was just kind of bizarre to me in this race how Ganassi had clearly orchestrated a team strategy. And I'm sure Andretti had talked about similar things, but they just didn't really make it happen. Franchitti had lost Marco as a possible wingman when Marco crashed. Kanaan had problems early, had a flat tire and a few other things, so he was up there early as a wingman for Dario. But then Dario was basically running alone for a while. The top five for a good chunk of this race were the two Penske cars, Hornish and Elio out front, then Dixon and Weldon right behind him, and then Dario. So Dario was outnumbered through a lot of this. He didn't have really a wingman till later in the race, and I'm sure we'll get to that.
11: And Dario, near the halfway mark of the race, made a pit stop.
8: Franchitti has been battling a severe understeer throughout this race. He said he just can't get it to go anywhere. We'll change all four Firestone Firehawks. 22 gallons of ethanol. They will not make a chassis adjustment. 8.2 seconds, and Dario Franchitti is back in the chase. And here come the Penskes trying to get past him on track. So here they come, and Davey, they're going to get him. Looks like Dario Franchitti is going to really have to fight now for the second half of this race.
10: Yeah, he is. I mean, they're all four coming by him. Two Penskes, two Ganassis. He is going to file in behind him, but can he keep that draft? It doesn't look like he may be able to. He's going to be very close right now. He's about five cars, now 10 car lengths behind him. He needs to really hustle to stay up with that tow.
8: So Dario Franchitti pedaling as fast as he can to try to stay with that lead draft as he peels off the track after leading a single lap, and now he will watch Elio Castroneves, Sam Hornish Jr., Scott Dixon, and Dan Weldon drive away just a bit, about 20 car lengths separating fourth place Dan Weldon from fifth place Dario Franchitti. Right now, Scott Dixon and has the points he needs to win the 2007 IndyCar Series Championship. Your top 10 at the Peak Antifreeze Indy 300 with 94 of 200 laps being shown complete. Elio Castroneves is the leader. Sam Hornish Jr. runs second. Scott Dixon is third. Dan Weldon is fourth. And Dario Franchitti is fifth. Scott Sharp runs sixth. Danica Patrick is seventh. Tony Kanaan is eighth. A.J. Foyt the fourth is ninth. And Ryan Hunter-Reay runs 10th.
11: And there you hear it right there after Dario made his pit stop, the fact that he was the odd man out, had the two teams running together, and he just was struggling to keep up at this point in the race.
6: Two things about that stop that were interesting. One, he was complaining of terrible understeer, and they reported that they made no chassis adjustments. I found that fascinating. Maybe they just did it with tire pressure. You know, maybe they just added a half pound or a pound to the right sides, and that dialed it out. The other thing is, it was also becoming very apparent by this point, Dario was getting better fuel mileage than either Penske car or either Ganassi car, because Hornish and Elio came in, again, together in lockstep on lap 85. Weldon came in on lap 87. Dixon came in on lap 88. Again, they always came in one lap apart. Dario didn't make that stop that Mike King just described until lap 91. So you could already see, okay, yeah, if this comes down to something, minute amounts of fuel, Dario is getting really good mileage. And we all acknowledge Scott Dixon is the master of fuel saving currently in the series, and he still is. But Dario was pretty damn good at it too back then. So I'm sure that on the CGR pit stand, Mike Hall and the engineers were probably already thinking, like this guy is already getting good mileage, better mileage than us. So if it comes down to something, rut row, you know?
11: Yeah. Like they say, sort of file that away because that could become a big deal a little bit later on, just to not give it too much away, but I think something to keep in mind. The race got past the halfway point, and Sam Hornish Jr. is making another bid for the lead.
8: The lead four cars of Elio Castroneves, Sam Hornish Jr., Scott Dixon, and Dan Weldon. And now we've got a chase for the lead, Mark James. It looks like Sam Hornish Jr. going to go to the low side in three.
9: Look to the high side. They went side by side, we should say, in the setup of turn number three. But that battle broke up in the setup of turn number four between Elio Castroneves and Hornish. Hornish actually grabbed the spot at the exit of four, so Sam Hornish Jr. leads the way.
8: So mark it down. Sam Hornish Jr. will take the lead with 102 laps complete, the second time today that Sam Hornish Jr. has been out in front as he went to the low side of his teammate, Elio Castroneves, and takes the lead. So Elio now runs second. Scott Dixon is third. Dan Weldon is fourth. Dario Franchitti has now cleared the lap car of Koski Matsura. But Mark James, he's got some catching up to do. He's a good 20, 25 car lengths behind the fourth place car of Dan Weldon.
9: All by his lonesome, and that's not the ideal scenario for trying to catch the lead grab. They'll come up on another lap car here in about two laps or so, the 25 machine of Marty Roth. They're closing on him a little quicker than that. They may get him in a half a lap.
11: Yeah, a couple of things from that clip to sort of discuss. The first one is again, we talked about in the beginning about the rumors. This turns out to be the last IndyCar race that Sam Hornish Jr. ever runs, still getting after it in that last race, making moves on his teammates and whatnot. I guess for you being sort of on the inside at this point, and we saw drivers who made the move to NASCAR, maybe they made the move to F1, and after a few years doing a foray, they'd come back. Was it surprising to you that Sam Hornish Jr. never came back, even as an Indy one-off, or did he seem like a guy that when he made that move to NASCAR, you sort of thought that he was going to stick with it?
6: Yes and no, because as I watched the broadcast of this race, they actually had an inset interview talking to Sam about his, you know, potential plans to leave. And he said, well, you know, regardless of what happens, if I go over there, I still want to be able to run more IndyCar races. And I always thought he'd be the classic one-off gunslinger for the month of May. And it never happened. But Sam also was a guy who, he was interesting in that he was perfectly happy to be home in Defiance, Ohio, with his wife and his kids working on antique trucks in his garage. Like when his NASCAR career kind of went south and he wasn't racing, he literally was home like coaching his kids' youth sports. Like Sam Hornish Jr. was probably one of the most regular guy legends we've ever had. I mean, a lot of legends are just are cool guys and they're easy to talk to and whatever. But Sam, like, he lived, he was a regular guy, small town guy, who just happened to be able to drive the hell out of an Indy car. And so I think he was perfectly happy once everything kind of didn't shake out for him in NASCAR to just go home to Defiance. He had made money. His family had a successful trucking company. He had obviously made money in racing. But yeah, to answer your question, I'm very surprised that this was his last start. I mean, it didn't even hit me until I was watching it. And then again, until you just said that, like, man, this was Hornish's last IndyCar start. And I'm sorry, I got to say, kind of a waste. I mean, he was so good. I just can't believe he didn't get back for another shot, you know, similar to the way Montoya came back and ran and other guys came back and ran. And just question that And I've never really even read anything where he's kind of answered that, because he just has been so under the radar, you know, sort of like a Barry Sanders in the NFL when he walked away. Said, I'll see you. I'm a ghost. I'm just going to go live my regular life. And that's what he did.
11: And another interesting thing from that clip at the end of it, and we talked about how this wasn't sort of your typical from the early years running at Chicagoland with the IndyCar series, to actually hear it's amazing to hear lap traffic being a factor in an IndyCar race at Chicagoland in this era.
6: No, totally. I mean, in the pack era, that didn't happen. And again, this was sort of 2007 wasn't side by side, 2x2, 3x3, and a freight train for lap after lap after lap. But there still were some packs. And like in this race, you had a lot of nose to tail stuff. And again, I think this is where I really want to emphasize Dan Weldon's role in this race. Weldon was the ultimate wingman for Scott Dixon in this race. He helped him get to the front early. Then he would stay right behind him to keep him up there. Then he would move up a lane in some corners when he looked in his rearview mirrors, because Frank Keating's car, because of that push, he was running the high line most of the day, probably out of necessity. But Weldon would like step out in the corners just to get a little clean air, but also to give a little bit of dirty air to that Canadian club car behind him. You cannot understate Dan Weldon's role in this race. He was the ultimate wingman, and they had made reference earlier in the broadcast where there was either a race earlier that season or the prior season where Ganassi had asked Weldon to perform the same kind of wingman service for Dixon, and he didn't quite stick with the program until Chip got on the radio and said, hey, what the hell are we doing here?
11: Yeah.
6: Where Weldon was an obedient servant. Like it was all for Scott, all to help Scott. And Dario didn't have that.
11: No, he did not. And as the race neared the 60 lap to go mark, there'd be some trouble during pit stops that would mix things up a bit.
8: Dario Franchitti has picked up the lead as now Scott Dixon has come off the track. Dixon will complete his 136th
10: yellow
8: lap, and we've got a yellow. So we've got Vitor Mira in the safer barrier in turn number 4. Scott Dixon, meantime, will complete his stop. Kevin Lee, let's go to you.
12: He'll take all 4 tires. He will get 22 gallons of ethanol. They won't make any chassis adjustment, and it's a 9-second stop for Scott Dixon.
8: Boy, Davey, what is this going to do to Scott Dixon, because he has been caught in the pits under yellow while everyone else completed their stops under green?
10: Yeah, but it should be okay. It should be okay for him, because if he beat Dario out, now if he would not have beat Dario out and went a lap down, I think he'll be all right. But Dario's going to pit right now.
8: But Dario has not pitted.
10: But I don't think he put Scott a lap down yet.
8: Yeah, well, he did.
10: No, because I think Dixon came out before Dario got to the line down there. Now, I don't know if they're going to the start-finish line or the outline down there, but if it's the outline, it's going to be interesting to see. But Dario now has to pit,

0: as the leader, though.
1: Right.
0: They'll pick up the leader, so the rest of the field will get to come around anyways and join.
1: So essentially, because of the waiver round rule, he loses what would have been a huge advantage
0: That's
1: gained
0: correct.
1: By the yellow
0: That's
1: flag.
0: Correct.
2: Okay. You hear from sort of the confusion with Mike and Davey. It's just amazing. We talked about it, this heads-up title race. They're both running up towards the front all day long, and the timing of a caution during pit stops, it's all a game of inches.
3: Oh, I mean, Scott Dixon was a lucky boy there, because if he had not entered the pits before, just before Vitor Mira crashed, who knows if he had, how much fuel did he have? You know, how much, and when would they have opened the pits? I guess they opened the pits like one lap after the caution, but yeah, Dixon got a little lucky there. But again, Dario was getting better mileage. He was getting better mileage. Dixon, Weldon came in. The Penske cars came in really early there at 1:30. I mean, they were burning a lot of fuel. They were out front. Weldon pitted on 1:35. Dixon pitted on 1:36. Then we had the yellow right there, and Dario came in lap 1:40. So, again, he had about three to four laps more fuel. And, yeah, I was confused, too, during that whole sequence. Like, where? And Dario at one point was on the lead lap by himself. But just like Davey explained, once he came in, it would all cycle out. But, man, that was a close call for Dixon.
2: And it set up the run to the finish where fuel strategy was really starting to factor in.
1: Mark James, less than nine laps remain in the 2007 IndyCar Series season.
4: Weldon, Dixon, Dario Franchitti, as those cars coming off of pit road stay very low on the racetrack. The five car of Sarah Fisher trying to stay to the bottom and stay out of the way. Weldon with the advantage of the exit of four.
1: The question is, did Scott Dixon burn too much fuel while he was out in front, and did Dario Franchitti conserve? Davey, what do you think? Well, who is going to be able to make it?
0: Dario,
1: either of them make it?
0: If either of them make it, Dario, I would guarantee, has more fuel than Dixon, because he's been in a draft the entire time since that pit stop. Now, does either of them have enough? We'll soon to find out.
2: So the seeds that we said were planted early in this race starting to bloom as far as the fuel strategy goes and fuel mileage. And also what really aided this becoming a fuel mileage race is that it was a pretty clean race.
3: Yeah, and I think we need to go back, because there's a key point here that I forgot to mention in our last little segment. And that is, when Vitor Mira hit the safer barrier, it damaged the barrier. And that was a 15-lap caution, because they had to send a crew out to weld the tubular steel on the barrier. During that, there were frantic deliberations on both the Andretti Green and the Chip Ganassi pit stands. Do we come in? Do we top off? How long is this caution going to last? I mean, Mike Hull was telling Packy Wheeler, Dixon's spotter, let us know how they're doing on the wall. How does it look like they're doing on the wall? Are they done with the repair? Is the arc welder turned off? All these things. Because they had to decide if they would have, was this caution going to go long enough to where they could come in and top off and make it? And Ganassi's pit crew blinked first. They said, yeah, let's come in. And so lap 1:46, Dixon came in for fuel, and immediately AGR said, well, we're going to come in right behind him. And they did. They both came in and topped off, thinking, this caution's gone long enough. We've got enough time. The other thing that happened in that stretch from about lap 1:50 until we got to 9 or 10 laps to go is that for a little while there, Dario had a wing person. Finally, Danica Patrick's car really came alive. And she was up there running with Dario in support. But it wasn't really the same kind of support that Dan Weldon gave to Scott Dixon. Dan Weldon ran nose to tail with Scott most of the race, except for, like I said, the times he pulled out to run in the high line to get some clean air and also block a little bit, or just make Dario think twice about trying to pass Scott on the high line. The problem was Danica's car worked really well down low. Dario's car worked a lot better on the high line because of that push. So he and Danica were like constantly going. They were going side by side through the corners. So it wasn't really the kind of help that Dario really needed. And that made it really challenging. Even though Danica was there to support Dario, it wasn't the same kind of support that Dan Weldon gave to Dixon. I mean, Weldon was the real hero in this race. He really was.
2: Oh, he sure was in this finale at Chicagoland. And both of those wing people would factor into some closing lap chaos.
1: 193 laps are complete. Mark James, we've got a car slowing. It looks like one of the Target Chip Ganassi racing cars.
4: 10 car of Dan Weldon is slowing to a stop on the back straightaway. He may have run out of fuel.
1: Danica Patrick is on pit lane, so Danica Patrick will come in out in front. The 9 car of Scott Dixon being chased. Here comes Patrick. She's spinning. Danica Patrick has spun sideways but has not made contact. Entering pit lane, the question now, Mark, is whether or not she kept the car fired. It doesn't look that way. The leaders are headed to you, but no, the yellow flag will come out.
4: And Dan Weldon, I don't know that Dan will have enough to get back to pit road. He has almost come to a stop in front of us with lap 195 about to be complete.
1: So Dan Weldon slows to a stop on the back straight, and seconds later, Danica Patrick hit pit lane, and as she was making her way onto pit lane, the car spun. Davey, very reminiscent of what we saw happen with her Homestead Miami Speedway. So once again, Danica Patrick brings out the yellow flag now, and we are showing 195 laps complete. Let's go to Mark James.
4: Now, Dan Weldon is not going to have to make it all the way back around. There is an emergency exit at the end of the back straightaway, and the Delphi safety crew is out there right now, and they are pushing him off the racetrack. So as far as Dan Weldon's car is concerned, they will quickly remove him from the racetrack, get him out of harm's way behind the inside retaining wall on the back straightaway.
1: Danica Patrick's car being pushed by members of the track safety team, and you see members of the Motorola team come down to push her back to her pit stall. They're going to push her, it looks like, back to her pit stall or behind the wall. She will go to her pit stall. The yellow flag is still being displayed.
2: And, I mean, when Weldon had that trouble and slowed down, if you're a Mike Hall and the folks on the 9 team, you have to be sweating bullets wondering, is this a canary in the coal mine situation? Was it an incident that was sort of isolated that wasn't fuel mileage? It was probably a lot for them to unpack in a short amount of time late in this race.
3: Exactly. And the other thing, too, and do we want to go down this rabbit hole? Sure, why not? That's what we do.
2: Yes.
3: They didn't mention it on the radio broadcast, to their credit, but the ABC team did say, was that spin by Danica intentional to help her teammate make sure he had enough fuel to make it to the finish? I don't believe that.
2: No.
3: I don't, because she was hustling. She was moving coming into the pits and just overcooked it. I know it's popular to, you know, bring up all these conspiracy theories and whatever. I just don't believe that. I think she just made a mistake because she was hustling. She knew she had a good car. She was trying to get what she could. And who knows, maybe those other two that Dario and Dixon would have had to pit with a few laps to go, and Danica could have cycled right up to the front. So I don't believe that. But it's fun to chew on, and it's fun to talk about. But what it did set up is all the wingmen, wing people, whatever you want, they're gone. That Dixon no longer had Weldon, and Dario no longer had TK, Marco, or Danica. It was, you know, to use a cliche, mano a mano. It was head-to-head. It was the 15th round of Ali Frazier. By themselves, other cars around, the Penske's will steer that were still there, but they had no team support.
2: That's exactly right, and it set up a dramatic championship conclusion.
1: Scott Dixon and Dario Franchitti, Mark James, with the field in tow. Dixon is the leader right now. If he wins the race, he wins the title. Dario Franchitti, if he wins the race, He wins the title. This one's going to be decided in 3 miles.
4: Davey Hamilton just stepped in and said, hey, don't forget Sam Hornish Jr. And there's no question, Sam Hornish Jr. has been quite a staunch car, quite a stout car here throughout the day today. It'll be a nice battle for the win, a great battle for the championship.
1: The green flag is out. It's going to come down between the two guys that have the shot for the title, Dixon and Franchitti. They're going to go side by side at the line. 2 laps, 3 miles remain here at Chicagoland Speedway. Franchitti to the outside, Dixon on the inside. Mark James, they head to two.
4: I think Dixon's been a little stronger today. Dario looked good on the restart, but they'll stay side by side in the exit of turn number two. The battle for the championship continues. One of the Penske cars to the low side. The six car of Sam Hornish Jr. Going to be a three-car fight for the battle for the win.
1: Sam Hornish Jr. going to try to push Scott Dixon along just a bit. Will he be able to pull up on the rear wing? White flag will be displayed in the final lap of the 2007 season. Scott Dixon out in front as they head to turn number two.
4: Dario's going to have to pedal. Dixon looks awfully strong at the exit of turn number two. The 27 Canadian Club Machine strong at the exit of turn number two. Will he have enough? Dixon by a half a car length. Dario swings it wide. Dixon had to lift.
1: Dario Franchitti goes to the high side. Dixon is out of fuel. Dario Franchitti, he'll win the race. He'll win the title. Scott Dixon runs out of fuel on the final lap of the race. Dario Franchitti has beaten Scott Dixon for the 2007 title.
2: You know, I think back to an earlier episode we did of the IRL finale 10 years earlier in Las Vegas, 1997, Tony Stewart against Davey Hamilton going for the championship. They both end the race multiple laps down, never a factor in the race. We talked about how bizarre that was. And you have this one that, I mean, the polar of polar opposites, where it comes down to the last turn of the last lap of the season to decide not only the race, but the championship.
3: Two takeaways from that last lap, for me at least. One, no, this is unrelated. I can't believe Sam Hornish didn't win that race. he was there all day. He had a car that could get to the front, and I can't believe he didn't win that race. But two is, again, watching the replay and even listening on the radio, how close Dario came to hitting the attenuator on Dixon's car when it started to slow, because he was in sort of Dixon's draft, maybe a half a lineup, but he had to swing out really quick to avoid running into Dixon. And again, swinging out like that and losing that momentum in the evasive maneuver, that one, he didn't hit Dixon, and two, he still hung on to win, even though Sam Hornish was breathing right down his tailpipe. It was just extraordinary. And I distinctly remember watching that race and just sitting there like slack-jawed during the entire cool-down laps, just like, what the hell did I just see? Like, and exactly, it was the exact opposite of that 97 finale in Vegas. I mean, it couldn't have been more dramatic. I'm a huge boxing fan, and it really was like round 12, now that we only go 12. Yeah. Round 12, where you got a fight that's up in the air, and just two absolute champions going at it there, and it was a remarkable race, the way that they couldn't get away from each other, and how the two title protagonists were pretty much up front most of the entire race and just found each other with all these crazy things happening in the background. People, you know, pits opening at just this time and a clean race where there weren't a lot of cautions to bunch the field. And on the restart, they were side by side, basically with 3 laps to go, yeah, 3 points apart. It was just magic. Magic insanity, but great.
2: Oh, yeah. And then sort of the postscript, Dario goes to NASCAR, has that ill-fated foray with Ganassi, comes back, and has this legendary multi-year run. And who's the teammate that we all remember him being associated with there? Scott Dixon. Sort of amazing how history goes.
3: Yeah, it really is. And that was, boy, what a dream team that was. Like, you kind of forget that you had Chip had on one team, in my mind, for sure, the two best drivers of the last 25 to 30 years when you look at their careers. I mean, Dario, 4 titles, 3 500s. Dixon, now 6 titles, 1 500. I mean, they're the two best. And they came together on a team, and, you know, some of those races between them. And let's face it, the last guy to really beat Scott Dixon was Dario Franchitti. You know, once Dario got hurt in 13 at Houston and was forced to retire, CGR has been Scott Dixon's team until
2: yes,
3: that guy named Pillow. Like, there was a long period of time, about 8 years, where that was Scott Dixon's team, full stop. And it wasn't until Alex Pillow arrived on the scene that, and really, I don't think it was till 23, 24, because, yeah, Alex won in 21, and he had a great year. But you thought, oh, well, maybe he just caught lightning in a bottle. And he didn't win in 22 the title, because we all know there's the whole contract dispute, and he admitted that distracted him. But, you know, since then, Pillow has been the only guy to beat Dixon consistently since Dario Franchitti. And, you know, who would have thought, watching this race, who would have thought that those two guys, Dixon and Franchitti, would be teammates yeah, and form one of the most potent 1-2 combinations, if not the entire history of the sport, definitely recent history.
2: Some magic at Chicagoland Speedway in 2007. We'll hear from Dario Franchitti next on IndyCar Flashback.
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2: Back on IndyCar Flashback, Dario Franchitti wins the 2007 Peak Antifreeze Indy 300 at Chicagoland Speedway, and with it, the 07 IndyCar Championship. 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
6: This has been a tremendous celebration. Each of the team members have been brought on stage, sharing handshakes and hugs with the 2007 IndyCar Series champion, Dario Franchitti, as we speak. He's won the 500. He's won the championship. What are you thinking right now, my friend?
7: I'm just enjoying the moment. I owe so much to this team right here. All the other guys from all other cars and Andretti Green Racing. And I'm just enjoying being up here with these guys. I know how hard they've worked to make this happen today. And I'm stunned. That was a hell of a finish.
6: Let's talk about the race first. Did you have anything for Dixon if he did not run out of fuel?
7: I was setting up to try and draft him through 3 and 4. I drafted him down the backstretch. I was just popping out to see if I could get him. And just as that happened, he stumbled, but then he drove up the track a bit. I don't know if he got loose when it stumbled or what, but he almost took the both of us into the fence at that point. I think it was just a reaction from it stumbling. So did I have anything? I don't know. I knew we were saving fuel when we were behind him, but it all worked out well.
6: How close were you to running out of fuel?
7: I don't know. I had enough to do a lap.
6: Not that close then.
7: Some burnouts. When I came down here to park it on the ramp, the fuel pressure alarm came on, so we were okay.
6: This season started off a little bit quietly for you, but starting at Indianapolis, you built momentum, and you've been so consistent all season long. Take us through this season and what it has meant for you and how you were able to perform so well.
7: You know, I think we performed from the first race. We had some damage in the car in the first race, still finished second. And then Tony and I got together in St. Pete, and we still managed a fifth of it because these guys wouldn't give up. They rebuilt the car in a pit lane. We're almost 2 laps down. And John Anderson and everyone here in this team wouldn't give up. And we fought back to a fifth-place finish, and we started building fifth, fourth, third, second, first at Indy, and then we just took off. So there were some up and downs. Michigan and Kentucky spring to mind. We'll give Sonoma a mention. But it's been some great points, too. More, this is a season I will never, ever forget.
6: Does getting this championship and winning the 500 affect at all how you approach what you do in the future?
7: No, this will have no bearing on what I do next year. But right now, I'm just going to enjoy the moment, and then we'll think about next year, next week.
6: Congratulations. An awful lot of people really happy for you.
7: Thank you.
6: Dario Franchitti, the Indy 500 winner, the 2007 IndyCar Series champion.
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1: Colton Herta is back out on the racetrack, and Alex Wolfe's taking the green flag.
2: Absolutely remarkable to see, dipping those left side tires below the white line. It's incredible after the ride that he took, no matter what the purpose of this run is, that Colton Herta is down the middle of the back straightaway.
1: Never let his confidence waffle in any way, shape, or form, did Colton Herta after that incident today. Got out of the car, now back in it, and Colton Herta works his way now off of turn number four, trying to qualify that Gamebridge machine.
3: The speed he's trying to knock out is Marco Andretti's 229.857. Colton Herta feeling that race car out. Lap number one, 230.077. Alex, that's in the ball. Ballpark.
2: The spectator mounds inside turn number two, taking notice of Colton Herta on this run. Aggressive run through turn number two, swings it wide about a foot and a half off the wall as Colton Herta is midway down the back straightaway.
1: And as he's midway down the back straightaway, he keeps the car right there in that middle lane, and now he works his way. Boy, he got a lot of it down below that white line through turn number three. Swings it up high, but not long before he gets down low through turn number four. Swings it at the exit at turn number four to the outside line of Colton Herta.
4: Right now in the middle of row number 10 after lap number one at 230.077. Consistent run, 230.255. Two-lap average, Alex Wolf, 230.166 for Colton Herta.
2: Sun drenching the second turn. A little bit more conservative. Wheels above the white line as he comes out at two, but he gets close to the wall on the exit midway down the backstretch.
1: And he goes into an area now that is completely shaded by cloud. Talking about the north end of the Indianapolis Motor Speedway, Colton Herta goes through it very, very quickly. Looks very good now through turn number four. That Gamebridge machine back onto the main straight.
3: And again, this car has not been on track. No warm-up, no practice, just Colton Herta jumping in and trying to qualify for the Indianapolis 500. Lap three consistent, 230.224. Alex, he's got a shot to get in here.
2: Shades of George Snyder hopping in an AJ Foyt car with no practice laps. Left side's below the white line again, and very wide, about 6 inches off of the wall, midway down the back straightaway.
1: All the way from here in turn number three, I could tell how wide he was there off of turn number two. Kept it just a little bit wide entering three, then again gets back into the preferred groove. Colton Herta keeps that same preferred groove exiting turn number four.
4: 230.077, 230.255. Lap number three for Colton Herta, 230.224. Lap number four, how about the run for consistency? 230.213. Zach, 230.192, the middle of row number 10.
0: This is the NTT IndyCar Series.

0: The month of May is certainly underway, and Dole is truly right with the world. Alex Pillow, Graham Rahal, the front row. Foster and McLaughlin in row number two. Devlin DeFrancesco rolling off in the fifth spot. All eyes are on the flag stand. The green flag flies, and the Santiago Grand Prix heads to turn number one.
1: Alex Pillow has that pole position, and Graham Rahal trying to keep pace. The big mover, Devlin DeFrancesco. He'll drive deep into turn number one, but for Graham Rahal, he'll overtake the lead. Powers by Alex Pillow for that lead. Devlin DeFrancesco in that third position. Louis Foster in the fourth position. Field clean through turns number three and four. And your leader, Graham Rahal, through the switchback of five and six.
2: What a move at the start for Graham Rahal to go to the outside. He's got a two-car length advantage on Alex Pillow. Pillow is going to drive it in deep. He'll take a look. He'll follow Graham Rahal into turn number seven. DeFrancesco sits in that third spot. His teammate, Louis Foster, in fourth. Looks like the rear of the field, Jake, clean through turn seven.
3: Plenty of Buckeyes in Indianapolis to watch the Cleveland Cavaliers in the NBA playoffs. They are here in the Indianapolis Motor Speedway and cheering the Ohioan Graham Rahal, who now leads Alex Pillow. Those two have really separated from Devlin DeFrancesco. Rahal works his way now, setting up for turn number 13 with Pillow right on the rear wing.

0: Pallone tried to get something that Erickson has. That's a win at Indy. Out of four, a four-car length advantage.
1: Good strong run for that pack off at turn number four. They'll head to the start-finish line, and Alex Pallone has opened up the advantage.
2: They all sweep to the inside of the racetrack. Barcelona, Spain's Alex Pallone in that yellow and red car. Strong at a turn one with a lap and a half to go.
0: To twist a lyric from the Grateful Dead, what a long, strange race this has been. Alex Pallone, four-car lengths over Marcus Erickson. David Malukas there in third.
3: So Alex Pallone knows that he's just got to get six more clean turns, but Marcus Erickson is right there if there's a mistake. So too, David Malukas, Patricio Ward, Alex Pallone in turn number four.
0: It is a three-car length advantage for Pallone over Erickson. Out of four, down the front straightaway.
1: And the white flag is in the hands of Aaron Likens. It's the white flag of the 109th Indianapolis 500.
2: Alex Pallone sweeps underneath that white flag and darts his way into turn number one. Running a pretty line. Erickson, though, charging into the short chute.
0: Never before has a Spaniard won here in Indianapolis. Couldn't attempt today be the day. Alex Pallone, four car lengths, goes below the white line. Marcus Erickson, two car lengths away.
3: Alex Pallone is doing everything he can to hold up Marcus Erickson as he works his way through turn number three. Erickson's right on the rear wing. Alex Pallone, one turn left, but Erickson's not going to let him get away.
0: It is a three-car length advantage for Alex Pallone out of four.
1: And we have caution on the race course. Caution on the race course. And he is going to take the checkered flag. Alex Pallone with caution on the course takes the checkered flag. Alex Pallone wins the 109th Indianapolis 500 here at the Indianapolis Motor Speedway. How about the end of that one?
4: Unbelievable.
5: It's amazing. It's much better than I thought it was going to be.

0: the way to the line, baby. Let's go, boys.
1: 7 career wins coming into the season. The white flag is out for Alexander Rossi as he heads to turn one.
2: Well, the drought in Alexander Rossi's career resembles that of his home state of California, but that drought about to end. The last time he stepped on the top podium of the top step of the podium, that rarefied air, was June 23rd, Nick Yeoman of 2019 at Road America. It looks like Alexander Rossi may bring it home with a victory today.
3: 1,133 days ago, Michael, to be exact, and 49 IndyCar races without a race win for a driver that everyone looked at as maybe a future champion. It has not been a good last 3 years for Alexander Rossi, but he's a half a lap away, Chris Denari, from finally checking that box and getting back to victory lane.
4: 2 wins back in 2019, and as everybody said, winless since, for the final time in front of me, the Napa machine, Alexander Rossi to turn number 12.
5: Fans start to cover their feet. Off of turn number 13 comes Alexander Rossi. Mark James helped bring home Alexander Rossi onto the main straightaway.
1: Select Company being a champion at the Indianapolis Motor Speedway for the Indy 500. And a champion on the road course to the resume is Alexander Rossi. Sees the twin checkered flag and he wins the Gallagher Grand Prix.
6: That's a hats off to Michael and the whole organization. This one's for the boys and I'm so happy for them.
7: This car was a rocket ship, though. That's the reason why we were able to pass. We were able to fall back and go straight back to the front.
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11: 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I mean, I saw in the mirrors, I nearly got taken out. So it's pretty wild, but it's why we love IndyCar racing, right?
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1: Welcome to the historic Milwaukee Mile. It's a doubleheader weekend as we close out the NTT IndyCar Series season. 3 races remaining over the next week or so. It's the Snap-on Makers and Fixers 250. Mark James, Davey Hamilton set to take you through the rest of the afternoon, well into the afternoon and early evening, and then the doubleheader tomorrow. And Davey, an interesting practice session yesterday. Yeah. Issues early for Nolan Siegel and a big issue involving 2 that many expect to be a front runner this weekend, and Kyle Kirkwood and Christian Rasmussen.
13: That's exactly right. Unfortunate incidents for both. Well, actually, all 3 drivers. As you said, Siegel first, and then Rasmussen and Kirkwood. Man, big hit for both those cars down going into turn 3 just late in the practice session. Something for sure didn't need to happen. I'm sure both drivers looked at the footage and figured out how they each could have prevented that and tried not to let that happen again, because now what happens, Mark, those teams up so late trying to get those cars all back together, which they did, and now they come and put them on in qualifying. That's it. They just they fired up for the first time since the accident. Got to have a lot of faith in your team and your car on what it's going to do for qualifying.
1: Well, you're going to get tremendous insight all weekend long for the pits. DJ Clark will join us for both races, but manning things during practice, qualifying, and the race throughout the weekend. Michael Young, but first we welcome in Jake Query.
14: Thank you so much, Mark. It is always good to be here at the Milwaukee Mile, of course, at the Wisconsin State Fairgrounds in West Allis, Wisconsin, just to the west of Milwaukee. But the weather is one thing that we've kept an eye on, but I do think that Mother Nature is going to show, just like the great folks here in America's Dairyland, a love for racing, and we're going to see plenty of it today. Right now, it is 72 degrees is the ambient temperature. That's dropping a little bit because there is a breeze that is coming from the south cooling things off. Track temperature is at 78 degrees. That is something that presumably will warm up once these cars get out there and start laying down some rubber. But there is an overcast sky. There has been the threat of some precipitation, although it looks like if we even get a trace of that, hopefully it would be later in the afternoon after the track activity is complete. But overcast skies right now as we get set for qualifying here in Milwaukee. Also working along pit road with eyes and observations as we get set for qualifying is Michael Young.
2: Good morning, Jake Query. Good morning, race fans. The stands starting to fill up here at the Milwaukee Mile as we get set to go qualifying for not only race number 1 today, but again race number 2 tomorrow. 3 incidents yesterday in our practice session. The first was, of course, Nolan Siegel, who made contact after his outlap, but never really got even up to speed to really see where his car sat. I
15: just talked to him a moment ago. I said, is this the first time you're back in the car? Did you get a chance to practice at all yesterday? He goes, nope, this will be the first time I get into the car. So it'll be an interesting couple of laps for Nolan Siegel. As for Kyle Kirkwood, that crew was able to repair that car. They were here late last night. The whole left side, the floor, the suspension on the left side, gearbox all replaced on the number 27 Sam's Club Honda. And for Christian Rasmussen, a complete backup car was pulled out of the truck. So they will be setting that up to the sets that they had in the car before he had that incident with Kyle Kirkwood. So that backup car, again, the first time it will see the track, and that'll happen here in qualifying momentarily.
1: I think the technology that exists, Davey, drivers should have a lot of confidence in the fact that that race car is probably going to feel very familiar to Christian.
13: Yeah, that's right. One thing that these teams, they all know what the setups are. They have scales. They string these cars. They get the leads, the toes, the weights. They'll have it perfect for those drivers. Now, the question mark is, was the car good for those drivers? Did they like what they had when they were practicing? Do they need to, would they make some changes for qualifying and then get that chance to really do it? So that's the biggest question. But nothing's going to fall off the car. It's going to be pretty darn close. But it's just, it's never easy when you don't have that time after an incident like that, and you got to be, just jump in the car and go. And this, it looks like the qualifying order is from points, Mark.
14: Yep.
13: So we're starting from last place in points, going down to the very first place in points. So we'll see Plo, the very last car out.
1: Yeah, last five or six could be really interesting. And again, the oldest continuous racetrack anywhere. 250 laps today, 250 laps tomorrow. It's a little over a mile in length. The front straightaway, 1,265 feet. Same thing for the back stretch. It's 70 feet wide. 2.5 degrees banking of the straightaway. A little over 9 degrees of the corners. And to sort out turn number one and two, it could get very interesting. And halfway down the back stretch, we welcome in Nick Yeoman.
3: Yeah, appreciate it, Mark. Love coming to this famous racetrack. Of course, IndyCar style racing dating back to the 1930s. So we've been doing it for quite a long time here at the Milwaukee Mile. You mentioned the corners here. They are very, very tricky. Every year I return to the Milwaukee Mile, I'm struck by the radius of the corners, and you see the onboard shots. Drivers are searching for when they can pick up the throttle, because as you pointed out, you just have a little over 9 degrees of banking to work with. You've got two different colors, patches of asphalt in the corners. The darker strip around the inside of turns one and two and turns three and four, that's below the racing groove that a lot of these drivers are going to use, though, Mark, in qualifying. Middle of the racetrack is exactly where you want to be, and certainly when we go racing today and tomorrow, that gives you options of going high and low as qualifying is underway here for Milwaukee.
1: Normally, Davey, the bottom of the racetrack is the fast way around here, not so much through the corners of the Milwaukee Mile.
13: That is not the case, Mark. That there's a new asphalt that has been laid down a few years back on the very bottom line of this racetrack, and you think, oh, that's where it's going to be the fastest. That's where you're going to want to be. There's going to be more grip down there. Not the case. It's more a situation. You're in that second groove all the way around. You might touch that patch, but just momentum and the speed, you can carry much more up in that second groove.
1: All in all, a pretty good day, pretty productive practice set for our first qualifier, Stingray Rob, and his teammate, Rinus VK. He sees the green flag and aims it to turn number one.
3: He was 10th yesterday in practice as Stingray Rob negotiates turns one and two. It's a bright red and white Chevrolet as he heads down the back straightaway here on lap one.
1: Now, a lot of teams going with new liveries this weekend. In fact, there are some that are going to go through the process of actually switching liveries from Saturday to Sunday. We'll see how that unfolds throughout the course of the weekend. Lap one of the books, 159.564. That'll set the starting position for race number one. Let's keep an eye on what it can do for race number two, Nick.
3: That's right. Lap number two will set the grid for race number two. Stingray Rob into turns three and four. He keeps that car mark off of that patch at the lower side as he rockets his way off of turn four.
1: Off of turn number four, the first lap was 159.564. Pretty consistent run for Stingray Davey. 159.392 miles per hour. Newgarden was quick after the 90-minute practice session yesterday at a 159.430.
13: Yeah, really good run, actually, by Stingray. Did a really nice job. Moved fast yesterday, as I say, 10th quickest in the warm-up yesterday. Two good laps at 159 range, very consistent.
1: I'll let you know who's to come. It'll be Mick Schumacher, then Kyle Collette, then Christian Rasmussen, then Dennis Hauger, then Louis Foster, Nolan Siegel, Roman Grosjean, Santino Ferrucci, Alexander Rossi, your first 10 qualifiers, and Armstrong, Ray Hall, Simpson, Dixon, VK, Power, McLaughlin, Rosenquist, Erickson, Newgarden, Award, Malukas, and the last three qualifiers, Lundgaard, Kirkwood, And, of course, last is Alex Palou. Top five in practice yesterday. Newgarden, Hauger, Palou, Malukas, and VK. Davey at the bottom of timing and scoring. Erickson, Schumacher, Lundgaard, Foster, and Kyle Collette.
13: Yeah, they were struggling. We'll see what Schumacher does. As you said, towards the bottom of the chart yesterday, he is the next up, 24th in points. That puts him out next. We'll see. He wasn't bad yesterday. I mean, it looked like he was catching on to it, but qualifying's a whole different deal. Now, you got new rubber on. You got to be careful getting up to speed, not to get on those cold tires. Make sure you get heat in them. But you have to have a lot of confidence in these cars going, especially down into turn one.
1: Didn't mention Nolan Siegel was 25th fast. But his session was very, very short.
13: Very short, yeah, that's right. Nolan really didn't get a chance. I mean, I think his average speed was 85 miles an hour. He pulled out, was just starting to get up to speed when that incident happened.
1: A green flag flies for Mick Schumacher, Nick Yeoman. He says he knows where he will be next year. Not too many other people do, but it'll be interesting to see how it all sorts out after his rookie campaign.
3: He will sort it out down the back straightaway. First time Mick Schumacher qualified on an oval was earlier this season in the desert in Phoenix, and he put that car in the top five. For Ray Hall, Letterman, Lanigan. Here comes Mick Schumacher, Mark, off of turn four.
1: Stingray Robb at a 159 at 392 on lap number two. And this four, Mick Schumacher, 162.344 miles per hour.
3: Love that speed around a flat mile racetrack here at the Wisconsin State Fairgrounds. Mick Schumacher is hustling that car, Mark. He's already pointed out of turn four.
1: That is a better than average lap, Davey Hamilton. A 162.344. Did he back it up? Indeed, he did.
13: Wow.
1: How about 163.244 for Mick Schumacher?
13: Outstanding run for Mick Schumacher. Wow, he found a tremendous amount of speed. Back to what I said, do you have a lot of confidence? Know those tires are going to stick and send it. Wow, what a great job for him.
1: He's got to be awfully happy with that setup, too, Davey. That thing looked planted to the racetrack.
13: It really did. It looks like that team, that Ray Hall, Lanigan, Letterman team, they got it done. They put it together, found some great setups. We'll see what the teammates could do going into this qualifying session as well.
1: Let's hear from Stingray Robb.
15: Well, a couple of 159s, and then here comes Mick Schumacher with 162s, but the car looked good. I love the Kong sponsorship. What did you think of your run?
16: Yeah, it's tough being the first guy out. You don't know what it's going to be like. It's the fastest I've been around this place, so I wish we could get another go at it always, but I don't think it hurts us too much. 9-spot grid penalty today with the engine change, so I think we'll be having a good race car. I think our degradation level under the conditions yesterday was pretty good, so I'm excited to get out there for the race. It's gonna be a long race. I think it'll be exciting to see what other cars are like out there in long high degradation levels, and I think that we'll just fly through the field.
15: Best of luck to you. We'll see you later this afternoon.
16: Thank you.
15: Stingray Robb.
1: How about that lid he sported today, Davey? Huh?
13: Well, you know, Kong. We got a new sponsorship. You got to do it. Looked a little bit like Gilligan on Gilligan's Island a little bit, but, you know, great cause. I mean, obviously, it's about dogs and dogs' toys and let dogs play. So, great sponsorship.
1: He talked about the 9-position grid penalty. He's not the only one. Palou, McLaughlin, Malukas, VK, and Stingray Robb, all with 9-position grid penalties for today's race.
13: Yeah, that's right. It's unfortunate that they have to go through that, but it's part of the deal. It's the way the rules are. Seems like everybody has to take that hit at some point in the season. So this time it says he's on that list.
1: Session did not go well for rookie Kyle Collette, Nick Yeoman. Let's see if qualifying's any better today.
3: Yeah, and I'm going to guess this young Brazilian has never watched an episode of Gilligan's Island. I could be wrong. He is one of the youngest drivers in the field, looking for speed as he dials it into turn three for AJ Foyt's racing team.
1: And again, the left sides might have touched ever so slightly on that dark patch at the bottom of the racetrack. He sees the white flag in the hands of Aaron Likens. First lap for Kyle Collette, 160.033. We'll recap lap number two after we hear from Mick Schumacher.
14: A very solid lap for Mick Schumacher, who was talking to Ryan Briscoe about it. Ovals, you just seem comfortable when you go out there. Take me through that run, and is that a fair statement to say you just feel comfortable here at Milwaukee?
17: I actually didn't so much on this lap. We had a lot of understeer, and I was finding the tools, like trying to just manage, you know, the grip and the front grip necessarily as needed, really. Not the ideal balance, but still it was all right. So hopefully we'll be somewhere up there for the first and the second race, and then, collect some points.
14: Do we have a timeline on when you will announce what next year holds?
17: I hope to have everything sorted before the last race.
14: Appreciate it.
17: Thank you.
14: yards. Mick Schumacher, Mark.
1: 162.344 on his first lap and a 163.244. Kyle Collette, lap number one, 160.033. And Davey went off a tick or two to a 159.847.
13: Yeah, a little surprise. I mean, these times, I mean, that tells you, you know, what a driver does when it's time to qualify. When Stingray ran out there, that was a great time. That was like what fastest of on the charts yesterday. But today, track conditions must be just a little bit better. Like I say, you got to send it right now. Man, these guys are, you know, putting times up that I'm a little surprised with.
1: Well, we were late in the day yesterday for that practice session, and the later we went, the cooler it got. Speed started to increase, especially over the last 10 minutes of the session. But boy, it's cool today with this cloud cover. It's almost perfect.
13: Yeah, it really is a great day out there. A little bit cool, as you just said, which generates horsepower and downforce for these cars. And the more downforce you can get through these corners, the better off you are. And it's not a situation where you really want to trim out ever here at this racetrack. Now, this is going to be a tricky one. This is Rasmussen, who had that big accident yesterday. We know that he's going to lay it down, but we'll see what he gets.
1: Defending race winner in turn number three, Nick.
3: He's got a bit of a tailwind down the back straightaway. He got the fans on their feet a year ago. Mark, this is where he got his first and only IndyCar win.
1: Yeah, had a good time visiting with him, and the smile on his face as he was remembering that yesterday was something to behold. Lap number one, 161.015, and get a 161.015 already setting up for turn three.
3: That car looked a little unstable entering turn number one, but I think that's the way Christian Rasmussen likes to drive his cars. Here he comes, Mark. It's a quick lap at Milwaukee. He's already down the front straight away to complete lap two.
1: Second fastest of the four on his first lap, and on lap number two, same thing, a little slower, 160.409 for Christian Rasmussen, baby.
13: Yeah, I think a little understeer in that car as well. Mick Schumacher told us, hey, the front grip was just a little bit down right there, and then that, I think, the same for Christian's. It's going down into turn three and four, he definitely had some understeer.
1: So we've got Schumacher the fastest at 162.344 for race number one, 163.244 for race number two, then Rasmussen, then Collette, then Stingray Robb. Dennis Hauger getting ready to go through his warm-up paces, and then Foster, Siegel, Grosjean, Ferrucci, and Rossi. Those are your first 10 qualifiers to come. Then Armstrong, Rahal, Simpson, Dixon, and Rita's VK. Power, McLaughlin, Rosenquist, Erickson. Newgarden will be the 20th qualifier. And then the last five, Davey, really interesting. Award, Malukas, Lundgaard, Kirkwood, and, of course, Alex.
13: Yeah, it's going to be fun. And don't forget, Hauger, who's on track right now, ended up P2 in yesterday's practice session. So we're expecting some good speeds out of him.
1: Let's go to Michael Young.
15: Kyle Collette, 160 and a 159. Thoughts from yesterday, today, and your qualifying attempt?
18: Yeah, I think yesterday we had a really tough practice, to be honest. We don't really understand why we were so slow. Today, I think we've found a little bit better. Obviously, I think we are still on the slow side of things, but hopefully we can make the right adjustments for the race and, come back through the field.
15: Best of luck this afternoon.
18: Thank you.
15: That's Kyle Collette.
1: Lap number one for Dennis Hauger. Nick Hillman setting up for turn three.
3: And with a good weekend, this young man can wrap up the Rookie of the Year title. Dennis Hauger's line a little high at the exit of turn number four. Mark, he'll carry some speed down the front straightaway.
1: Certainly have been some bright spots for Dennis Hauger, and this is one. And lap number one, 163.192 for Dennis Hauger at the halfway point of the back straight.
3: Good stuff. Backing up that stout practice time yesterday. Dennis Hauger drives that Dale Coyne Honda deep into turn number three, keeps the left sides off the bottom of the racetrack. He is from Norway, and he's headed for the start-finish line.
1: Off of 163.192, lap number two is a good one, but the second fastest overall, at a 161.253 for Dennis Hauger. DJ Query.
14: It is a true team sport. No greater example of that than Christian Rasmussen, who is in a car that his team just got done putting together the backup 11 hours ago. Those guys worked awfully hard throughout late hours yesterday, Christian. Question is, the car itself in that 21 machine, how was it on the run?
19: Yeah, no, I think it was really good. I think we've had great pace in the car all weekend, and, I mean, mostly of all, just going out there and shipping it for a qualifying session with how fast we go around here is definitely, you have to put a lot of trust into your guys. But, I mean, the car was good. You know, I think we were a little bit on the conservative side on the balance. But, you know, I mean, I think they did an amazing job getting a car ready for me. And I'm just happy to be out here. I think we showed last year that we can definitely move forward in the races. So, we'll be looking to do that.
14: I would assume a special track for you. We wish you the best of luck.
19: Thank you.
14: Christian Rasmussen, Mark.
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1: Three top 10 qualifying runs is what he hopes happen. Michael Young, we're talking about Dennis Hauger. Last two, three races, he started ninth and fifth and eighth. He could make it four in a row, I guess, this weekend.
15: Yeah, pretty good run so far. Quick with the 163, second lap with the 161. Trying to wrap up Rookie of the Year. Walk us through your qualifying run.
25: Yeah, track was quick. Didn't quite nail it balance-wise, I think, but it was hard to say how the track would progress today. So I don't think it's too bad. We're in a decent window, make some adjustments, and I feel like we feel pretty comfortable going into the race. So yeah, let's see. But not a bad day compared to where we usually are in qualifying in an oval. It's not bad, but always want more for sure.
15: There you go. Well done. We'll see you later today.
25: Thank you.
15: Go. That's Dennis Hauger. 163 was his quick lap.
1: Louis Foster's run is one lap complete, and it's a pretty good one, Nick. 163.011.
26: Yeah, that's a nice pickup because he struggled yesterday in practice. He was just 23rd of 25 cars. It's a white and black car for Louis Foster, the Englishman, roaring his way out of turn four.
1: Yeah, practice no better than a 153 and change, 10 mile an hour up from yesterday, in fact. Lap number two, pretty consistent. Really good, in fact, off of that first lap. He's 163.011, then a 162.910, Davey, for Louis Foster.
13: Yeah, really good run by him. Second in both races as it stands right now. A guy that really doesn't care for ovals, I should say, too much. But, man, what a performance he put on in Canada. Unfortunately, didn't end the way he wanted, but we know this kid and this car has speed.
1: Got Nolan Siegel, Roman Grosjean, Santino Ferrucci, and Rossi to come. Then Armstrong, Ray Hall, Simpson, Dixon, VK through 15th, and then Power, McLaughlin, Rosenquist, Erickson, Newgarden. Then again, your last five qualifiers will be Award, Malukas, Christian Lundgaard, Kyle Kirkwood, and Alex Palou. Busy day, Davey. I mean, once we wrap this up, we'll go Indy next qualifying, and then, of course, later today, we'll have the Snap-on Makers and Fixers 250.
13: Yeah, right into IndyCar race. Busy for us in this booth, for sure. Another one, Nolan Siegel, as you said, on track right now. Remember, he hasn't completed a lap yet. He crashed yesterday right off the bat as he's making his first attempted lap, and so this is a challenge for him. First time on track, not knowing what that feels like. I don't expect too much speed out of him right here, for sure.
1: Yeah, it'll be interesting to see how things shake out for Nolan Siegel. And this young driver, of course, is looking for a home for the 2027 campaign and been tied to a couple of open seats, but the business side of it sometimes can be the toughest side, oftentimes is the toughest side, and we'll see how Nolan Siegel's able to fare. Been on a bit of a late season surge. He finished 12th at Marcus. Pittman finished sixth a week ago in the nation's capital, did Nolan Siegel. So he's looking to continue to impress those team owners as he looks for a ride for the 2027 campaign. He aims it off of turn number four. The run is underway. He sees the white flag. That means lap number one is in the books for Nolan Siegel. 155.959, Nick Yeoman, setting up for turn number two.
26: Yeah, to Davey Hamilton's point, this very much just feels like a shakedown run for Nolan Siegel after that crash mark. He is already into turn number three.
1: Sets up for turn number three, and that car is planted well above that different colored stripe, that different asphalt to the bottom of the racetrack. A conservative exit off of turn number four, and Nolan Siegel did pick up the pace a little bit. Davey, lap number two at a 157.754.
13: Yeah, you got to remember, that is his second and third laps of the weekend, and so, you know, you couldn't expect much more than that. I know it's way off pace. He picked up 2 miles an hour on that second lap, and I'm sure he probably would have picked up 2 more miles an hour on the next one, but tough break for him.
1: And again, everyone tested here. Obviously, we have a couple of years of data, but as is often the case, no matter what you did in previous years, you may come here and for whatever the reason, whatever setup you used in the past, it just doesn't work here.
13: Yeah,
1: anymore.
13: For a couple things. You have to have a really good setup race car here, obviously, but the driver can make up for a lot, but he can only do it for a few laps sometimes if trying to carry that race car. Never easy at this facility, no question about it. Right now, Grosjean's going to be our next competitor out. Hauger right now stands fastest in race number one, and then right third quickest in race number two. We'll see what his teammate could do here going out now.
1: Right now, the order for later today would be Hauger, Foster, Schumacher, Rasmussen, Collette, Robb, and Nolan Siegel. And then for race number two tomorrow, we have Schumacher, Foster, Hauger, Rasmussen, Collette, Robb, and Nolan Siegel. Did you mention Romain Grosjean going through his warm-up laps? Let's hear from Louis Foster while we keep an eye on that.
14: Louis Foster is out of that Desnuda organic tequila machine. Let's talk about the run itself, and notably just this track. What are the challenges about Milwaukee, or rather the things you like, either one?
0: It's a very different oval to what we usually do, obviously, with it being... what, 1 or 2 degrees of banking maybe, so that makes it very different, right? I enjoy it. I think it's a really fun oval. When the car's hooked up here, it feels really fun to drive. So today, so far in qualifying, it was hooked up, and hopefully that time stands. I don't know how much faster people are going to go, but the track's quick this morning, especially with the ambient conditions, no sun out, no wind. It's kind of perfect conditions for a race car.
14: Appreciate it. We'll watch you later today.
0: Cool. Thank you.
14: That's Louis Foster, Mark.
1: Yeah, about three-fourths of the way through his green flag, lap number one is Romain Grosjean. The veteran clears the start-finish line. Lap number one is in the books for Romain Grosjean, and it's a 162.379 as he exits turn two.
26: That car bottomed out a little bit entering turn number one here to start lap number two, but Grosjean, ever the competitor, keeps his foot in the throttle. Marcus, he hugs the bottom of turns three and four.
1: As we mentioned, lap number one for Romain Grosjean, third fastest of the eight qualifiers we've seen thus far at a 162.379. And a tick slower. Davey drops down to fifth fastest at 160.260.
13: He really did the same thing that his teammate did. Dropped off a couple miles an hour on that same lap, exactly what Hauger did. So right now he's inside that second row for round one, race number two, inside of row three.
1: Santino Ferrucci exits the qualifying line. Let's go to Michael Young.
15: Nolan Siegel, I think third lap of the weekend, so able to keep it underneath you, but that has to be tough. First time in the car, 155, you pick up two miles an hour on that second lap. Overall feel for the car, really, after what you went through yesterday?
4: Yeah, obviously my first laps of the weekend, we had an issue yesterday, and I'm doing what I can with it today, and we're doing what we can with it as a group. So, you know, not the start we wanted, but certainly not going to put a damper on the rest of our day. It's not a super qualifying, sensitive track. We've seen people go from the back to the front. We've got two very long races ahead of us, so just learning what I can here on those two laps of qualifying and first really two laps of the weekend, and we'll go from there.
15: Have two very enjoyable races.
4: Thank you.
15: There you go. That's Nolan Siegel.
1: Green flag flies in the hands of the starter, Aaron Likens, as Santino Ferrucci already clears turn number one.
26: Driver from Connecticut roars up off of turn number two, down the back straightaway, keeps those right side fire stones a couple feet from the brightly blue painted walls here at Milwaukee as Santino dives into turn three.
1: And he dives indeed into turn number three, arcs it out of turn number four. He's well off the outside retaining wall, sneaks up on it, though, with the exit of turn number four. Lap number one in the books for Santino Ferrucci. and it is a 159.040. Nick, he needs to pedal on lap number two.
26: Yeah, he certainly does. His boss, A.J. Foyt, he's got a few laps around this place. Santino Ferrucci, though, trying to put Super Techs up front. Going to have to pedal and find a lot mark here out of turn four.
1: Eighth fastest so far provisionally for race number one at a 159.040 at lap number two for Santino Ferrucci. Right in that 159 range, Davey, at a 5.95.
13: Yeah, not going to be happy with that at all. Not the speed that he needed. It's going to start towards the back of both races, unfortunately, that A.J. Foyt car.
1: So struggles for Santino Ferrucci. And we look at his teammate, Kyle Collette, Davey. He ran a 159.8 for race number two. And Ferrucci right next to him at a 159.595.
13: Yeah,
1: so almost the setup's been an issue so far.
13: Yeah, they just don't doesn't seem to have the speed in either car. Obviously, Collette wouldn't have 160 that first for the first race, but not the speed that team was looking for.
1: Next driver going through the warm-up paces, Davey, hung around the top 10 most of the day yesterday, yeah. Alexander Rossi.
13: I think he had a really good car yesterday. I think he was confident in it. It had showed some good speed. I expect a good qualifying run. I know Rasmus and his teammate was able to give him a little bit of information, means he's already went out and qualified, but after that accident, it's maybe not a lot comparable. I think Rossi should have a good qualifying run.
1: Sixth place finish at Road America since that time. It's not gone well for Rossi. A 20th, a 23rd, 19th, 20th, and a 12th at DC, Dave.
13: Yeah, not where he wants to be at by any means. And so we'll see. There's three races left this season. Two of them right here in Milwaukee. We know he can do good on the ovals. His first win was the Indy 500, and we'll see what he can do here.
1: Would like to pick up some momentum, most assuredly, Nick Yeoman, and he's already arcing out of turn number one.
26: Boy, that car wiggled at the entrance of turn number one. Alexander Rossi did a really nice job to settle it back down, Mark. We'll see if the entrance of turn three is a little bit cleaner for Rossi.
1: Very high entrance into turn number three, and then aims it toward the bottom of the racetrack, arcs it through three and four, and the wide swing off of turn number four crosses the start-finish line. Lap number one is in the books for Alexander Rossi. Third fastest thus far at a 162.536, halfway point of the backstretch.
26: And again, that car just didn't look very stable entering turn number one. This has been a good racetrack for Alexander Rossi. Mark, he's finished in the top seven last three trips to the Milwaukee Mile.
1: Third fastest for race number one provisionally at a 162.536. We'll see where he slots in for race

0: identical laps, just not having the speed. How was the handling of the car?
1: No, car was fine. Just not there. So for whatever reason, I think it was good yesterday. I was actually pretty confident with the car. Just really couldn't get it into the corners as deep as I'd like. Just a little bit of bottoming into three, which isn't great. And yeah, no idea, actually. It's kind of strange.
0: Conditions, perhaps, from yesterday to today?
1: Yeah, I'm sure that's part of it. Yeah, just maybe missing some downforce somewhere. Not sure. Well, I mean, it's a racing track anyway, so it's not like it matters. But, yeah, we'll get it sorted.
0: And you, my friend, are a racer. Best of luck today and tomorrow.
1: Thanks.
0: There you go. That's Santino Ferrucci.
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2: Qualifying continues for the Snap-on Makers and Fixers 250 so far. Dennis Hauger, Louis Foster, Alexander Rossi, Romain Grosjean, the top four. Then Schumacher, Rasmussen, Collette, Rob Ferrucci, Siegel. Next up, Marcus Armstrong in that Remax-sponsored machine, putting his car through the warm-up paces. And he's looking for his results to improve. It's been a really tough 5 or 6 race stretch for this young driver, Davey.
8: Yeah, it really has been. And it seems that he has speed at times, but then just couldn't get it all together. And yesterday, no different. Not a very good practice run yesterday, but we'll see if they have it improved for today.
2: Green flag is out on the run, which already reached the halfway point of the backstretch.
9: It's been a lot of mechanical issues over the last couple months for this team. When that car holds together, Mark, it's pretty quick. We'll see what Marcus Armstrong can do here to complete lap number one of qualifying at Milwaukee.
2: Smooth exit out of turn number four. He sees the white flag fly, and lap number one is in the books for Marcus Armstrong, and it is sixth fastest overall at 161.163, already setting up for turn three.
9: Nose of that car is a dark navy blue. The cockpit is white. The rear wing is red for Marcus Armstrong. He's already navigating turns three and four. The line looks good as he swings it wide out of turn four.
2: Again, sixth fastest overall for race number one at a 163.163, and he picked up the pace to a 162.33. One third fastest, Davey, of the qualifier so far for race number two.
8: Yeah, that's what we're used to seeing. Maybe just a little bit of improvement for that second lap as the heat gets to those tires, the driver has a little more confidence, and he was able to do that. Pretty good run for the second race. I'm not too confident in the first race, so he's going to start back a ways.
2: Let's hear from Alexander Rossi.
10: Alexander Rossi, looked like good runs for you on both of those laps, but in particular on lap one, turn one, the car was a little loose. You chased it and found the balance. Is that how it felt from inside?
11: No, we were dealing with understeer. 3-4, we're just going so much faster than we were yesterday, or really that we've been here ever, in my time at least. So I think it just surprised everyone. So we bottomed a little bit in 3-4, but ultimately, you know, the car's been amazing the past day and a half. You know, I felt really good in the long run pace that we had, and as we know, this race is pretty wild with tire dig and undercuts, overcuts, and the different strategies that can come into play. So I'm not too concerned about qualifying. I think the car has been fantastic, and I think we'll be in a decent spot to start at least race one.
10: Sounds like it's going to be fun to watch. Appreciate it.
11: Should be, yeah.
10: That's Alexander Rossi.
2: Yeah, good stuff from Alexander Rossi. Green flag is about to fly on the run of Graham Rahal with Simpson, Dixon, VK, Power, McLaughlin among those to come as Graham Rahal exits turn number two.
9: Points that car down the back straightaway here at the historic Milwaukee Mile. Graham Rahal carries some speed into turn number number three, flick of the left of the steering wheel to the

0: left, and he'll navigate that third and fourth corner as that car is planted out of turn four.
1: Off of turn number four, he sees the white flag in the hands of the starter for Graham Rahal, eighth fastest thus far at 160.651 as he slides down the bank into the exit of turn number two.
0: Needs to pedal it a little bit down the back straightaway. His teammates have been pretty stout in Louis Foster and young Mick Schumacher. As for Graham Rahal, veteran of the NTT IndyCar Series, here he comes, Mark, out of turn four.
1: Off of turn number four, looks like a pretty smooth exit for Graham Rahal, stays way along the outside retaining wall in lap number two, seventh fastest at 160.309, the two lap turn in the books for Graham Rahal.
2: Yeah, they sure are not, you know, very consistent laps at 160.6, as you said, then 160.3. Not where he wants to be, though. First race right now outside of row four. They'd be lucky to be in the top 15 when this is all said and done. And then not much better for race number two, slowest of all of the team that.
1: A peek at this qualifying, which makes it so interesting. Yeah. If you look at race number one, you've got Hauger, Foster, Rossi, Grosjean, the top four. Then you've got Schumacher, Foster, Armstrong, and Hauger, the top four for race number two. That's most assuredly going to change, Michael Young.
3: Alexander Rossi, just talking about how much quicker this track was. You qualified sixth for race one, third for race two. We got a long way to go. But your thoughts on the conditions in this track as far as the mile goes?
4: Yeah, I was fast this morning. Felt okay. Yeah, felt not too bad at all. We just we weren't great on the first lap. Second lap was better, but missing a bit, I think, to the top guys.
3: Handling, what was it between lap one and two?
4: No, handling was good. That's the thing. It felt pretty strong. Just the numbers on the dash weren't that great, but that's okay. Well, the race is a totally different story.
3: See you later today.
4: Thank you.
3: That's Marcus Armstrong.
1: Green flag flies on the run of the Snoco machine of Kiffin Simpson, already setting up for turn three.
0: Seven top 10 finishes this year. It's why he's got himself planted right in the middle of the point standings. 13th, that blue and yellow Snoco Honda already pointed his way out of turn four.
1: That's been a process, and it's been one that has worked for Kiffin Simpson. Lap number one, seventh fastest at 161.065. He would like to continue the trend, Nick Jovan, of lap number two being faster.
0: Down the back straightaway, that car moves a little bit left, planted in the middle of the racetrack, then swings it to the right to get the good angle into turn number three for the driver from the Cayman Islands.
1: Again, lap number one at 161.065. That's seventh fastest. Lap number two, seventh fastest again, Davey, at 160.313.
2: Back to really consistent. Just 0.3 of a mile an hour quicker on that second lap, but right now, inside row four.
1: We're about halfway through that qualifying line now, and some heavy hitters still to come. Yeah. Davey Dixon, VK Power, McLaughlin, Rosenquist, Erickson, Newgarden, Award, Malukas, Lundgaard, Kirkwood, and Palou.
2: Yeah, we've seen some really fast times, faster than any cars yesterday by a long shot. They continue to say how fast it is. This cool air, a lot of downforce, seems to be bottomed out a little bit, bit of understeer as well. But the fast guys are still yet to come.
1: Yeah, and we think that maybe one of them will be Scott Dixon, who hung around the top 10 for most of the session yesterday. And, you know, I know Scott Dixon doesn't do what he does to finish seventh, but quite frankly, Davey, that was a good solid result for him, because going back to Mid-Ohio, 17th and 18th in Nashville, he finished 14th in Portland and 18th in Markham, so a top 10 was what he needed.
2: Yeah, no question about it. One thing that Scott Dixon this year, we're so used to him winning races and being on poles and winning championships. Been a quiet year for Scott. Just haven't been able to talk about him a lot. Just finds himself in that 10th back a little bit, and just not the Scott Dixon we're used to seeing. And some of it's been just some bad luck.
1: Yeah, certainly some bad luck for sure for Scott Dixon. Headed to a new home in 2027, Nick Yeoman. That's something that's going to take a long time to get used to. I guess we got used to Will Power being in a different car. But the green flag flies on the PNC Bank machine, already setting up for turn two.
0: Yeah, how much of a veteran is Scott Dixon? First time he raced here at Milwaukee, the year 2001. He's been doing it for a long time. Has a win here, Mark. He got it back in 2009. We'll see what this 9 car can do here on lap number one at Milwaukee.
1: Can't ever count him out. He's a wily old veteran, and a race like this goes right into his wheelhouse. Sixth fastest at 161.820 for Scott Dixon.
0: Good line out of turn number two for the veteran Scott Dixon as he sets up for turn number three in that orange and blue PNC Bank Honda for Chip Ganassi Racing. Has a lot of laps around this place. High line for Scott Dixon out of turn four.
1: For race one, 161.820. For race number two for Scott Dixon, picked up the pace a little bit. Fourth fastest provisionally, 162.153 to Jake Query.
5: Graham Rahal got out of his car and put on the hat for his sponsor, Luther, and it took you a second to get the hat exactly where you liked it for the head. Is that kind of symbolic of what it's like dialing in your car here?
4: Well, I mean, we all three of our cars are a little bit different. So, you know, my teammates had understeer, but I think I had it on a lot more extreme. But, you know, we really are focused on the race, to be honest. So yesterday, a lot of the changes we made were just to, you know, try to get the car for race running to be better. And this morning with the cool track and stuff, it's kind of an unknown. I was super impressed with Nick and Louis' times. You know, obviously we came up a couple of tenths short of matching them, but we'll see how it is on deck this afternoon.
5: The hat looks good.
4: Thanks, bud.
5: That's Graham Rahal. Michael?
3: Yeah, with Kiffin Simpson, and Kiffin just got out of the car. Understeer in 1 and 2, a little loose in 3 and 4 overall. Was that what it was like yesterday, or is this cool temperatures kind of catching everybody off guard?
6: No, for me it was actually kind of the other way around, where it was quite loose off of 2 and quite understeery off of 3, 4, which it kind of tends to be the other way around, but not really what we had today for some reason. But yeah, definitely track's fast. You know, lap times we're seeing are pretty impressive already. So I think we've done a decent job for qualifying. I think we're gonna end up in a pretty solid spot, and I'm pretty happy with it. I think the number 8 Sunoco Honda's been super strong all weekend, so yeah, now we just got to go make sure we've got a strong race car and try to move forward.
3: Fast is good. Good luck today.
6: Thank you.
3: That's Kiffin Simpson.
1: Rinus VK might be a bit disappointed in lap number 1. He's 10th fastest at 160.978, already between 3 and 4, Nick Yeoman.
0: Yeah, and he was top 5 yesterday in practice, so I think that's why he would be concerned. We'll see if Rinus can pedal and find a little bit here, Mark, for race number 2.
1: 10th fastest for race number 1 at a 160.978, and he did pick up the pace, Davey, at a 161.776. 5th fastest overall for race number 2.
2: Yeah, it'll be much. He wishes he could take one more lap. Looks like he was just trying to get to fill that car. As everybody says, Mark, this track has really gained a lot of speed. Hard to guess what it's going to do when you're going that much faster.
1: 10 qualifiers remain for the Snap-on Makers at Fixers 250 as part of Snap-on Weekend here at the Milwaukee Mile.
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1: Rinus VK completes his qualifying run. Lap 2, the trend continues, Michael Young, of being much faster than lap 1.
3: Everybody's saying they're caught off guard by the speed of the track. Your first lap was good, but the second lap was better. Why?
11: Yeah, we were dragging across the track, dragging our floor. So with the added grip this morning, the ride heights are going to be lower. We were just basically slamming on the ground. It was hard to get around because, you know, the car was just getting unloaded over the bumps. So, yeah, I think we did not expect this much grip, but I think the second lap I kind of figured out where the bumps were and I could kind of drive around it. But decent effort. I think a bit more sketched than I wanted to be, but we got a penalty for race one, but for race two, I think that's a good starting position.
3: Still have a good race car. Best of luck today.
11: Thank you.
3: There you go. That's Rinus VK.
1: Yeah, one of those drivers with a ninth position grid penalty later today. Paloma, McLaughlin, Malukas, VK, and Stingray Robb. So nice to get that penalty out of the way and have a good starting spot for race number
2: two. Yeah, if you're going to have a bad qualifying run, make it the one you have a penalty. Then, you know, sometimes you're already back there, you're going to be farther back. So he's right. He has a good spot right now, row three for race two.
1: Got a good eye on Will Power as he points it out of turn at number four, and he sees the white flag in the hands of the starter. We'll check Will Power's run, and it is a good one. Nick Yeoman, 163.220 for Will Power as he heads to turn number three.
0: How about that for the veteran Will Power? He's got a pole here at Milwaukee, did it in 2014, converted that into his only race win. Here comes the veteran Will Power hustling that Honda out of turn four.
1: Lap number one was a monster lap. We'll see if he backed it up, and just a tick slower, but still a solid lap. P2, 163.243 for Will Power. That's a solid qualifying run.
2: How about this? 163.244 for Mick Schumacher in race two to be on the pole to 163.243. Almost identical.
1: It's insane how close this is, especially around the top. Now, there is a disparity in this at this racetrack between fastest and slowest, and that's all to do with the setup of the race.
2: That's right. It's really a toughest oval that we go to, and the drivers continue to say that. But right now, Mick Schumacher, he did lay a really good lap down of that first one. No different than Hauger. He's P2 in that first race still.
1: Let's hear from Scott Dixon.
5: Scott Dixon, we've heard from just about everybody. Some say oversteer. Some say understeer. It's a tricky track to dial in. You're as good as anybody at dialing in race cars. What did you do to that 9 car, and how was it to your liking?
12: Yeah, it was kind of tough, I think, just with the schedule in general, you know, not really knowing what one day is to the other. You know, for us, we should have really done another Q-Sim attempt yesterday because the balance changed so much, especially from the first set that we had a carryover, I think everybody did from like 2025, so it kind of set everybody into a bit of a tailspin on that level. But honestly, just loads of understeer, you know, kind of pushed hard. If you pushed harder, then you were just going to burn off the fronts again. So, you know, probably needed, you know, two or three turns of front wing, unfortunately.
5: All right, we'll see you later today.
12: Thanks, man. Cheers.
5: Scott Dixon, Mark.
1: Scott McLaughlin has taken the green flag, and he's coming off of turn number four. We'll see where he lands on lap number one for the race later today. Ooh. Scott McLaughlin, how about it? 165.536 miles per hour for Scott McLaughlin. That is a monster lap, Nick Yeoman.
0: And that gets a huge round of applause from the fans here at the Milwaukee Mile. The question is, can Scott McLaughlin back it up for race number two? The line is high, but he's carrying a lot of speed out of turn four.
1: Off of 165.536, lap number two for McLaughlin, a bit of a fall off. He's fourth fastest for now at a 162.560. Davey, that was a monster lap.
2: It was a huge lap, that first one, and Nick nailed the second one. When he said he's high down to three and four, he was extremely high. Got way too high up there. Had to lift out of the throttle. That cost him in the second one, but man, a 165. How about that? 2 miles an hour faster than second quick.
1: Yes, Will Power was at a 163.220, and McLaughlin goes 165.536.
2: Yeah, unbelievable. A couple mile an hour, it doesn't seem like that much, but that's a lot around here.
1: So next up, you've got Felix Rosenquist, you've got Marcus Ericsson, you've got Joseph Newgarden, Paddle Award, David Malukas, Christian Lundgaard, Kyle Kirkwood, and Alex Palou.
2: And you got to remember, Newgarden was the fastest yesterday in practice, so, you know, he's going to try to back that up. Now he had a teammate, Scott McLaughlin, already hit the track, kind of giving him a little information what went on.
1: Felix might have been a little blurry-eyed yesterday, Davey. We rode up the elevator with him to the hotel last night, and he said security knocked on his door 3 times saying that there was loud music coming from his room, and finally he said, look, guys, I've been here by myself, and I've got AirPods in. I'm not listening to loud
2: just
1: music.
2: Just a troublemaker. He just said, I figured he had to be the guy making all the trouble.
1: Of all the people to be rowdy in a hotel, yeah, right. I don't think I would put Felix Rosenquist in that category for sure. Anyway, green flag flies on the run, Nick Yeoman, as he aims into turn one.
0: Well, he can get rowdy on the last lap of the Indianapolis 500. Yes, we know that. He likes these historic racetracks. We'll see what Felix can do as he's halfway down the back straightaway here on lap number one.
1: And my guess is he had a pretty good party after that as well when he won the Indianapolis 500, especially the fashion in which he did it. The closest finish ever. in the greatest spectacle in racing. Lap number one for Felix Rosenquist, 163.183 is the exits turn number two.
0: Pedals his way down the back straightaway for Felix Rosenquist, that Sirius XM sponsorship. It's a Honda for Meyer Shank Racing. He hails from Sweden as Felix roars his way out of turn four.
1: Fourth fastest provisionally for race number one later today for your Indy 500 jamming at a 163.183. A good consistent run. Fourth fastest for race number two for now, 162.667 to Jake Query.
5: Okay, Scott McLaughlin, greater emotion, the joy of that first lap, which was so stout, or the frustration of lap two of wondering where you might have missed?
6: I just chased it too hard. I saw the first lap, got all excited. Lap two, turn two, just pushed a little hard into there and basically try to get close to flat there. So you're right on the edge, and I just pushed wide and lost the balance off four. But yeah, overall good first race, like qualifying. But we've got a lot of great cars to go yet, so we'll see if we can hold on. But disappointed with that second lap.
5: I appreciate the time.
6: Thank you.
5: Cheers. Scott McLaughlin. Mark?
1: Interesting to see what Erickson's able to do. We'll watch his warm-up laps after we hear from Will Power.
3: Yeah, Will, you had a couple of good laps back-to-back. Everybody's saying that the track's a lot faster than it was yesterday. Your thoughts at two very good laps?
13: It's definitely a lot more grip than yesterday. I think more cars have been on track. It's cooler. Definitely didn't expect that sort of speed. Obviously, we saw it coming with other drivers before us. But, solid. Just a bit too much understeer for me.
3: Best of luck in the race later today.
13: Thank you.
3: That's Will Power.
1: 20th fastest after practice yesterday. All eyes on Marcus Ericsson as he exits turn two.
0: One win on the season. Didn't come in the United States. It came north of the border in Markham a couple weeks ago. Marcus Ericsson already into turn three and four.
1: Yeah, that was a very popular win from one of the most likable guys of the paddock. Lap number one is in the books for Marcus Ericsson as he sees the white flag fly and waiting for that speed. It is a 161.896 for Marcus Ericsson, ninth fastest, Nick.
0: Would like to find a little bit more here on lap number two. It's been kind of uneven. Some drivers pick up, some drivers fall off. He's pretty high out of turn number four as the Swedish driver, Marcus Ericsson, sees the checkered flag.
1: We'll see where he lands, and it was a consistent run, and I think he was looking for more. They'll have some work to do for both races, Davey. Ninth fastest for race number two at a 161.623.
2: Yeah, and I could tell he probably didn't have quite the speed going down to turn one. I'd see most guys shifted down into fifth and then up to sixth down the straightaways. He went down to fourth into turn one and two. Just knocked that little bit extra speed off, but really consistent inside of row five on both races so far.
1: Here's where we are right now. McLaughlin, Power, the front row provisionally for today's race. Then Hauger, Rosenquist, Foster, and Rossi. Then Grosjean, Schumacher. Then Erickson and Dixon. And then Armstrong, Simpson, Rasmussen, VK, Rahal, Collette, Stingray, Robb, Santino, Ferrucci. Your 19th fastest qualifier is Nolan Siegel. Newgarden leaving now, followed by Award, Malukas, Lundgaard, Kirkwood, and Pelot. Michael Young.
3: A word that I don't normally hear during qualifying at the Milwaukee Mile, grippy. How grippy was it for you?
11: It was grippy. It was a lot of fun, actually. I enjoyed it. Yesterday, I don't know, it was kind of slimy out there, and for whatever reason, it's a little bit colder, obviously, but just a lot more grip today. So, yeah, a lot of fun. You kind of had to take a little, risk on the first lap just to, because, you know, everyone's going so fast. I thought my car felt good. I had a little bit of understeer. I kind of had to back off a little bit on my last lap. I saw a couple of other guys had to do that on their lap two in turn three and four. So maybe could have been a bit better on the second lap, but big improvement from yesterday. So hopefully starting in the top eight or so, I think that should be enough for having a good shot.
3: Grippy, slimy, best of luck in the race today.
11: Thank you.
3: That's Felix Rosenquist.
1: Felix Rosenquist looking for a good race day, a good race weekend, in fact, as is Joseph Newgarden, who was P1 after the practice session yesterday, Nick.
0: Found this stat a little surprising, Mark. 7 Milwaukee starts for Joseph Newgarden. Doesn't have a podium here. He's been great on ovals. This has not been a great racetrack. He'll see the white flag here, though, in qualifying.
1: He'll want to change that this weekend, and he is P2 right now. Good lap for Joseph Newgarden, 163.771 miles per hour as he exits turn number two.
0: Yeah, that's exactly how you can can turn that stat around. It's the Snap-on sponsored car for Joseph Newgarden, red with some silver accents. Line looks good for Newgarden, the American out of turn four.
1: Title sponsor livery on that race car. Joseph Newgarden goes to P1 for race number two. 163.767 miles per hour for Joseph Newgarden. He jumps over Mick Schumacher right now provisionally for P1. Let's go to Jake Query.
5: Marcus Ericsson is out of his machine. One of the things I noticed here, I know it's kind of cooler, but like you're not even sweating. Does that mean that you just went there, just a routine run? How was the run?
4: Yeah, no, it was good. I think the car is good. You know, the conditions are so different to yesterday, though. We're going so much faster, so I think that's the challenge for everyone to sort of just get used to that. And
5: did it surprise you almost? I mean, the speed at the outset?
4: It surprised me to see everyone else going so much faster. So then, you know, we knew we had to go a lot faster than yesterday. And you know, that's hard to really hit the perfect balance then. So, but I think we had a good run. You know, the Impower 28 car was good. So we should be in good shape for the races.
5: All right, we'll see you later this afternoon.
4: Thank you.
5: Marcus Ericsson.
1: Award, Malukas, Lundgaard, Kirkwood, and Pelot to come as qualifying continues later today. 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
1: Welcome back. Not able to hear from Joseph Newgarden after his qualifying run. Newgarden, second fastest provisionally for the race later today, and provisionally P1 for race number two tomorrow. We've got Award, Malukas, Lundgaard, Kirkwood, and Alex Pelot. They are the five remaining qualifiers, Davey, as Pato Award goes through his warm-up lap.
2: This is going to be interesting to see right now what Pato Award could do. Obviously, he didn't get any help from his teammate because they had an accident. Nolan Siegel was... now we'll see what kind of speed they have as he comes out for the green.
1: Green flag flies. The run for Award is underway, already setting up for turn two.
0: First time Pato Award raced here at Milwaukee in IndyCar. He went to victory lane, winning here at the historic racetrack. Pato Award points that blackened papaya machine into turn three. Here comes Pato Award, the driver from Mexico, out of turn four.
1: Off of turn number four, he sees the white flag in the hands of the starter. We'll see what lap number one looks like. Pretty good one. P2 provisionally for Pato Award at a 164.019, Nick.
0: So some good speed in that Arrow McLaren Chevrolet. We'll see if he can back it up. Pato Award sets up for turn number three. Dives that car right to the middle of the racetrack, and it sticks. Looking good out of turn four for Pato.
1: And again, lap number one at a 164.019, second fastest. Lap number two, he goes to P1 at a 164.655 for Pato Award, Davey Hamilton.
2: Yeah, great run by Pato. Good for him. I mean, just they've been struggling a little bit. Didn't know what he had, and with this... you know, the speeds are rising, and he did a good job, man. Bumped Newgarden right off that pole.
1: Yep, time at the top for Joseph for race number two, provisionally short-lived as Award leapfrogged over him at a 164.655, and with what's left, he's going to end up with great starting position in both races.
2: Right now. He's first or second in the first race, first in not very many people, four left to go, so he's going to have a good starting spot no matter what.
1: Things looking pretty pretty good all in all for the bow tie as well, Davey. They have the fastest three qualifiers in this race, and right now the fastest two for race number two.
2: Yeah, that, and they're needing that. They need to get some points. They're behind in that manufacturer's championship, behind Honda a bit. They need some good runs today and tomorrow.
1: Verizon Machine going through its warm-up paces. That is David Malukas, as he already aims it toward turn number three. Again, it's Malukas, Lundgaard, Kirkwood, and Pelot, your final four qualifiers for the doubleheader weekend here with the Milwaukee Mile. Green flag flies, and David Malukas aims it to turn number one.
0: Young David Malukas, pretty hard on himself with the performance the last couple weeks, but he can turn that around right here at Milwaukee in qualifying. Down the back straightaway, it's the Verizon-sponsored Chevrolet for Team Penske. David Malukas from Chicago into turn four.
1: Yeah, you talk about pressure, the really good ones, but the most pressure comes from within, that's for sure. And that's the case with David Malukas. Lap number one's a good one. Second fastest provisionally at 164.058 for David Malukas off of turn number two.
0: And he has had such a knack for these ovals. Doesn't matter what team he's driving for. Now he's with one of the best. Here comes David Malukas through turns three and four.
1: And Malukas arcs it off of turn number four. Lap number one, a good one, 164.058. Checkered flag flies on the run. Oh. Lap number two for David Malukas. Davey, there was an issue there. 12th fastest all the way down to 161.615.
2: Yeah, so what happens sometimes on these second laps, they get the confidence. The first lap felt good. They're going to go for a little bit more. Then all of a sudden, it bottoms out or something like that happens just because the extra speed, don't have ride heights, and then it knocks your speed way down. That seems to be happened to Malukas.
1: So for lap number one later today, again, recapping, for now, McLaughlin and Malukas provisionally are on the front row. Then Award Newgarden, then Power Hauger, Rosenquist, Foster, Rossi, and Grosjean through 10th, and Schumacher, Erickson, Dixon, Armstrong, and Simpson through 15th. Rasmussen 16th, VK 17th, 18th, Ray Hall, 19th, Collette, 20th, Stingray Robb, Santino Ferrucci 21st, Nolan Siegel 22nd, Lundgaard exiting the pits as we speak, followed by Kirkwood and Pelot. A peak at the race tomorrow. Award, Newgarden, Schumacher, Power, Foster, the top five. Rosenquist, McLaughlin, Armstrong, Dixon, VK, the top 10 to Michael Young.
3: Hang on a second. Georgia Henneberry's, oh, she's going to go back on television and talk with Pato a little more. We'll see what happens here. It's always alive and good. Oh, I can go ahead and go. That was a heck of a qualifying run. P3 provisionally in race one and provisional pole for race number two. Heck of a job.
17: I'm pleased with that, man. The car is really good. Really thought, we had a shot at it, and, you know, we obviously got close for race one, and we're currently on pole for race two, so hopefully we can hold that off these next few cars. And I feel good, man. I think we can really make this weekend a good one for us.
3: Best of luck to you.
17: Thank you.
3: That's Pato Award, Jake Query.
5: Joseph Newgarden just narrowly missed being on pole, in particular in that second race. Are you optimistic because you've had speed, or are you frustrated because you were so close?
18: I'm frustrated because we didn't have a very good run, but I'm optimistic always. We got a great team, great car, so, you know, we'll move to the race with our Snap-on vehicle.
5: I appreciate it. Joseph Newgarden.
1: Ninth fastest Christian Lundgaard for race number one. His first lap, 162.573, already setting up for turn three.
0: Yeah, didn't qualify well in this race a year ago. Started 17th, but he rallied to a sixth place finish. We'll see what that Papaya Chevrolet has here, Mark, on turn four as Christian Lundgaard points it to the start finish line.
1: 22nd fastest after the practice session yesterday, and he'll right now provisionally will roll off 10th for race number two. 162.087 for Christian Lundgaard, Michael.
3: Originally on the outside of row number one for race number one is David Malukas, and then the big fall off for race number two. What happened?
6: Just so much understeer in that second lap. Those tires just gave out. So one and two was not too bad, but three and four, that front just gave out, and I already was maxed out on my tools, so I had nothing left. So it's unfortunate, but I think as the runs were going, I think the track was just getting a little bit hotter there. But, I need to look back and see what else we could have done differently.
3: Way too grippy out there. What the reason for the understeer, you thought?
6: Well, I don't know. We need more grip so it can turn more, right? So, we need to go back and look at it.
3: Interesting. All right. Best of luck the rest of the day.
6: Thank you.
3: That's David Malukas, guys.
1: Yeah, two qualifiers remaining. One of those, kind of the fear of the unknown, Davey. Kyle Kirkwood involved in that well-publicized incident with Christian Rasmussen yesterday.
2: Yeah, we'll see. I'm obviously Andretti cars right now. You got Will Power. He's looked pretty good inside that third row right now, fifth quickest going into this first race. We'll see if some information came from Will. It's going to help Kirkwood out.
1: Last time, by the way, Alex Pelot is your final qualifier. He, of course, has a grid penalty for the race later today. First time since Worldwide Technology Raceway in 2023, which he started 14th and finished 7th.
2: Wow, that's going to be interesting to see what he can do now. What he wants to do is go out and be on the pole at both these races. I mean, and obviously the grid penalties are going to hurt him in the first one, but not the second.
1: Yeah, he was third fastest after the practice session yesterday, so he was able to find some pace, and he obviously set for P1 for quite a while as Kyle Kirkwood takes the green flag. His run is underway, setting up for turn two.
0: Made up 42 points with the win last weekend in D.C. Going to need a equally Herculean effort this weekend here in the two races at Milwaukee. Kyle Kirkwood gingerly takes that car to turn three.
1: Yeah, he hugged it along the outside retaining wall all the way up the back straightaway. He's staying very high on the racetrack. Lap number one is in the books for Kyle Kirkwood, and Davey, it is a 159.919, 21st fastest.
2: Yeah, not good at all. The first lap, he got really loose down in one and two. He lost all momentum, looked better this time. We'll see if he can improve it for race two.
1: Setting up for turn four already, Nick Yeoman.
0: Here comes Kyle Kirkwood. Just didn't look like that car had a lot of speed. We'll see if he can rally it as he roars underneath the checkered flag, underneath Aaron Likens at the start-finish line.
1: 21st fastest for race number one, 23rd fastest for race number two, 159.234. Let's go to Jay Query.
5: The body language of Christian Lundgaard would say that he was pleased with that run, but then again, what was the thought of Christian Lundgaard during the run itself?
19: Send it and hope for the best. In many ways, I think we struggled a lot yesterday. Just one, finding comfort and getting really comfortable with the rear, and didn't really matter what we did. We didn't really solve the rear. We just made the understeer worse. So it was go out there and deal with it, and I think it went well. I think better than in many ways that I anticipated. So it's a long race. Obviously, Kyle had some unfortunate luck yesterday, so we know we need to score some points on him and David as well. So, yeah, in a better position.
5: All right, we'll see where things fall for Christian Lundgaard. Alex Palou, Mark, out on track.
1: Kyle Kirkwood qualified 21st and in the 23rd position provisionally. Davey hasn't started that far back since the Indy 500 when he started 25th.
2: Yeah, not good at all, especially since he's in this points championship with a guy on track right now, Alex Palou, as he comes out for the green flag.
1: DHL machine already into turn number one as the green flag flies, Nick.
0: Did not win this race last year, but he did set on the pole. So Alex Palou knows how to dice his way around the Milwaukee Mile. He sets up for turn number three in that bright yellow Honda for Chip Ganassi Racing. The line looks good. Alex Palou trying to carry that speed of momentum out of turn four.
1: Spirited battle with Christian Rasmussen, in which Rasmussen got his first win. P2 for Alex Palou, a tick slower than Scott McLaughlin, but still fast. 164.147 at the halfway point of the backstretch.
0: Trying to shake off that weekend of the nation's capital where there were a lot of mistakes, but Alex Palou doesn't make many. Here he comes, Mark, out of turn for our final qualifier.
1: See if he picks up the pace a little bit. He's got to be to 164.6, and he does. Lap number two is 164.658. Your pole sitter, Davey, for race number two tomorrow.
2: Yeah, how about that? What a great run by him. Barely, 164.658 to Pato Ward's 164.655. That's all it took to put him on the pole for
1: incredible
2: race number two.
1: Incredible how close it is, for sure. So for race number one later today, Nelvin Segal rolls off 25th in row 12. It's Rob and Ferrucci in row 11, Kyle Collette and Kyle Kirkwood. Then it's Rinus VK and Graham Rahal in row number 10. Row number 9, Kiffin Simpson and Christian Rasmussen. Scott Dixon, Marcus Armstrong, row number 8. Row number 7, Mick Schumacher, Marcus Ericsson. Then Alexander Rossi, Romain Grosjean in row number 6. Row 5, Louis Foster and Christian Lundgaard. Dennis Hauger, Felix Rosenquist, row number 4. Row 3, Joseph Newgarden, Will Power. David Malukas, Pato Award in row number 2. Alex Palou on the outside of row 1 to be joined by Scott McLaughlin. Palou and Award make up the front row for tomorrow's race, Davey. And now the debrief begins, because you're not back on track again until we go racing later.
2: Yeah, that's exactly right. And I have to say something. A lot of surprises up top. I mean, some guys fast that we didn't expect. How about Hauger? He's going to start inside row 4. Great run. 7th quick by Dennis Hauger on this 1 mile oval. And then in race 2, Mick Schumacher is going to start fourth in tomorrow's race. What an outstanding run for Mick.
1: Yeah, you heard the interview that we did yesterday with Christian Rasmussen, and, he laughed when I told him, we reminded him of the fact that once upon a time he was the road and street course guy for Ed, and now he's taken to ovals really well, and clearly it's a skill set that Mick Schumacher's comfortable with.
2: He's absolutely, and don't forget his teammate, Foster, he was super fast. We know on the road and streets how good he can be. Not really that comfortable in ovals, it seems to be, but, man, he seems to like this track. track. He runs off six tomorrow.
1: Yeah, he said that he really loves this track. In fact, Davey, and to that point, he rolls off ninth later today and six tomorrow.
2: Yeah, really good runs by those drivers. So got to give them a hats off as well. Really good job by those drivers and teams. It's going to be exciting. I mean, as the guys in the back, they didn't have great qualifying runs like Kirkwood, for example, going to start 22nd today. He knows what this track's like. He knows what tire deg is, and it's going to be a whole different time when the green flag comes out.
1: P2 later today. He'll lead the field to the green flag tomorrow. Alex Pelot, your points leader, Jake Query.
5: And Alex Pelot, I think you just high-fived every member of the team. Went around, made sure that you congratulated all of them. Great run, obviously. Now, let's begin with this. You do have the grid penalty for today. Is that of concern? Because clearly you have a good car. Can you work your way up pretty quickly?
20: No, I mean, it's not ideal. Obviously, I would prefer not to have that penalty. But honestly, this is probably the only place where if you have a fast car and you feel good with the car, I think we can have plenty of laps to make our ways forward. I was really comfortable with the car yesterday and even today. So, it's not a concern.
5: Okay, for tomorrow, you are on the pole. That is your 20th career pole. Here's a trivia question, okay? That ranks you where amongst active drivers?
20: Three.
5: That is correct.
20: That's good.
5: How did you hear that, right?
20: Very talented on those numbers. No, thank you for that.
5: Alex Pelot will start on pole tomorrow. We will see you trying to work your way through later today. Congratulations.
20: Awesome. Thank you.
5: That's Alex Pelot. Michael?
3: Yeah, Scott McLaughlin won the pole for race number one. Bittersweet, obviously, with the grid penalty, but all in all, what an amazing qualifying run for you.
21: Yeah, it was all about limiting the damage for Clarence Technologies Chevy, and I felt that was a solid lap for sure. I'm still a little bit pissed about the second lap, but I think we held on to eighth there, so very proud, great for Chevy. I love Milwaukee Mile. I love coming here. Wisconsin fans are so nice to me, and I'm very excited just to put on a show from wherever we. I think we're ninth, so we'll just ship it and see where we end up.
3: Prediction now. It's been overcast and cool. Now the sun's coming out for later today. What do you feel you have as far as a race car goes?
21: We'll find out. I felt pretty good yesterday. We did a long run. We were one of the cars that did the longest out of most. So, it's going to be a beautiful day. It's not going to rain. It's just going to keep being nice, and we're going to have a great day.
3: Best of luck to you.
21: Thank you.
3: That's Scott McLaughlin.
1: While he is the NTT P1 award, pole award winner, Davey, you heard him say he'll roll off a little deeper in the field, and that means your front row will essentially be Pato Award and Joseph Newgarden, because those guys at the top all have grid penalties.
2: Yeah,
1: Pelot, McLaughlin,
2: right.
1: Malukas, VK, and Rob.
2: Yeah, very interesting on that. Man, I tell you, Rob really didn't hurt. He was going to start in that 12th row, but man, when you're on the pole and second quick and you get those grid penalties, that's going to be a little bit painful. So, yeah, a whole different front row than it shows, but he will get credited for the pole.
1: Coming up, bottom of the hour, we'll have complete coverage of IndyNext qualifying as that championship chase is far from being decided. May not be decided until we get to the final lap of the final turn of the final lap at Laguna Seca. Nick Yeoman and company going to take you through that process, and then join us later today at 1 o'clock local time, 2 p.m. Eastern. Flag-to-flag coverage of the Snap-on Makers and Fixers 250. For our whole crew, Mark Chain saying so long for now. 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
0: This is First to the Flag, a chance to catch up with the stars of the NTT IndyCar Series and share their stories, insights, and experiences about their first major open wheel victory. Here's Nick Yeoman.
3: Hello and thanks for joining us for a special presentation from the IndyCar Radio Network. I'm Nick Yeoman. This is First of the Flag, where we sit down with some of IndyCar's best drivers to take a look back at their first career IndyCar win, with broadcast highlights helping to tell the story. Today on First of the Flag, we look back at April 16th, 2023, with the running of the annual Acura Grand Prix of Long Beach, the crown jewel street course event in gorgeous Southern California. With drivers like Michael Andretti, Paul Tracy, Juan Montoya, Mike Conway, and Takuma Sato all scoring their first wins at Long Beach, it's easy to see why it's earned the reputation of being a star-making event. Thanks to its tight, unforgiving confines and challenging passing zones, if you start up front at Long Beach, you've got a shot. And that's exactly what 23-year-old Kyle Kirkwood realized he had when he spoke with IndyCar Radio's Michael Young before the race.
4: It's an exciting weekend for this young man. First ever pole in the NTT IndyCar Series. That's all yesterday. Today's the day to try to get that first win. But walk us through this last 24 hours, this last weekend for you.
5: Yeah, it's been a lot more busy than I'm used to being up front like this. It's a lot more media and whatnot. But I've stayed focused. I've definitely stayed focused and understand what we need to do here today. Ultimately, qualifying is just where you're starting the race. So we need to keep it there for 85 laps. That's the plan. And a lot of that starts with the start, you know, getting through the start cleanly, getting out front. It's really tough to pass the street courses. So hopefully our AutoNation Honda's got the pace that we expect it to have to keep it there.
4: Not to get too big picture, but last year, coming into this year with Andretti Autosport, the support you got from your teammates yesterday after you got the pole, mentally, how have things changed for you in just this past season?
5: It's massive, you know. When you have a big team like this and you got a group of drivers that are amazing and they work together so awesome, it makes things a lot easier, and that's where the success is coming from. It's not only just me. There's a great group of guys that you guys don't get to see that are making this whole thing happen, and they're making my life a lot easier.
4: Go get him. Best of luck.
5: Thank you.
4: Kyle Kirkwood would bring him down his first ever pole of the NTT IndyCar Series.
3: The journey to IndyCar for the driver from Jupiter, Florida was a spectacular one as he became the first man to score championships in USF 2000, Indy Pro 2000, and Indy Lights. And perhaps most impressive was how Kirkwood won all three of those titles as a rookie, winning a staggering 31 of 50 races. His IndyCar rookie year, though, would not be nearly as successful piloting a car for AJ Foyt Racing, but an off-season move to Michael Andretti's team for his sophomore year appeared to do the trick as the talented prospect brought the field to the green flag with IndyCar radio anchor Mark Janes on the call from Long Beach, California.
6: And the alignment was very, very late. The rear of the field pretty much single file, although for the battle for third is three wide as they head to jQuery.
7: They are three wide indeed. Marcus Erickson went to the outside of Kyle Kirkwood, but Kirkwood, the rookie, was able to shut that door. Actually, second-year driver, first time on pole for Kyle Kirkwood. He is very clean through the fountain area. Everybody starts to mind their P's and Q's, but one car did not make it through, Mark. It's one of the Auto Nation Michael Schenck machines. It's Elio Castroneves, one of the former winners, as Kyle Kirkwood, under a full course caution, leads Marcus Erickson and Romain Grosjean through turn number six. But Mark, Elio Castroneves did not make his way through turn number five.
6: Caution on the course on the opening lap here at the Acura Grand Prix of Long Beach.
3: After the accident involving Castroneves was cleaned up, Kirkwood would begin to dominate, leading the race's first 20 laps until the yellow flag flew for a second time, as Pato O'Ward and Scott Dixon would argue over the same bit of real estate into the right-hand corner of turn eight. The two would bang tires, with Dixon getting the worst of the accident, entering on the outside of O'Ward. The contact would send the six-time IndyCar champion to the tire barriers, dropping him to the rear of the field. That caution would set up the first tense moment of the day for Kirkwood, as he'd find himself not restarting at the head of the grid. Ahead of him was Castroneves, who had been trapped a lap down, the new race leader, Agustin Canapino, who opted not to pit during the yellow, and Canapino's Juncos Hollinger teammate Callum Ilott, who mysteriously found himself exiting pit lane right as the leaders roared towards turn number one. It was a restart that Kirkwood himself admitted was a tad nerve-wracking.
5: Once that restart came around, people were trying to stay on the lead lap, which meant they didn't take that pit stop. They cycled out in front of us. All of a sudden, I'm now in third or fourth, kind of off strategy, coming to this restart. And of course, they get into a giant battle on the first opening lap where we're all going super slow. And I just fully went into defense, you know, because I'm essentially leading the race, but I'm in third or fourth right now because of strategy stuff. Next thing you know, they get in a battle, they touch, I run into the back of Canapino. Fortunately, I didn't damage my car. Now I get passed by one or two drivers and almost get taken out by a couple others. It was a bit of a mess for that one restart lap.
3: Kirkwood would cycle his way back to the lead when Newgarden would eventually pit, and the game plan became quite simple at that point. Manage the gap back to drivers like Romain Grosjean and Marcus Ericsson, who were in contention on this day, and nail the final pit stop with 32 laps remaining as Kirkwood pulled his pink AutoNation Honda onto the winding Long Beach pit road for the final time in front of IndyCar Radio's Alex Wolf.
8: It's going to be an Andretti Autosport potential pit stop matchup. Kyle Kirkwood, the first in, hits the marks. They go to work. We put the stopwatch on. We watch for a potential front wing adjustment. They talk about it. They wait. They don't make the adjustment. A little bit of a bobble, 8.16 seconds.
3: The closing laps provided a bit of a double-edged sword for Kirkwood as he looked in his rearview mirrors and saw Grosjean's DHL Honda as the car running in second. On one hand, Grosjean was a teammate, and that day was shaping up to be a banner one for the Andretti Autosport contingent, but the ever-aggressive Grosjean was also winless in IndyCar, meaning the two drivers had plenty to fight for as the checkered flag waited just down the road. On this day, however, Kirkwood would have the better drive and the better car as his focus shifted less to the competition behind and more towards staying focused in the closing laps.
5: I mean, I was just trying to stay as perfect as possible. You know, you never really want to let yourself get too relaxed, even when you're in a good position, right? Because when you're too relaxed, that's usually when bad things happen, is what I've come to learn over the years. So I was just trying to keep my head cool, get across that checkered flag, and then celebrate.
7: This kid has taken the IndyCar series the right way, winning championships and each level in terms of the ladder to get to this point. Again, his career best in this series, 10th a year ago in Long Beach, but now trying to hold off Romain Grosjean, trying to hold off Marcus Erickson. He hails from Jupiter, Florida, and on this particular day, Kyle Kirkwood has taken Long Beach by storm. He's got a four-car length advantage out of turn number seven.
6: Looks like Alexander Rossi's going to throw away a promising day. He's into the tires in turn nine. Here comes Kyle Kirkwood. The advantage is five car lengths, trying to hold off the veteran Romain Grosjean and the Indy 500 champion Marcus Erickson. Michael, here comes Kyle Kirkwood into turn nine.
4: It has been a joy to watch this young driver's maturation through the open wheel ranks, and now today, as he gets his first pole, goes on to get his first win. Here comes Kyle Kirkwood. Mark Yates to the checkered flag for the final time.
6: The Advance Auto Parts checkered flag flies, and for the first time, Kyle Kirkwood goes to victory lane. He wins the historic Acura Acura Grand Prix of Long Beach.
5: You know, the team made it easy on me. Andretti Autosport, I mean, those guys made it really, really easy on me. Maybe one of the easier races I've ever had, and Brian told me that. He's like, look, it's no different than any of the Road to Indy stuff. Of course, it was tough there in the middle when I got stuck behind Newgarden, but kept it calm. We knew the strategy was going to play out in our favor, and it surely did there, and I'm so thankful for them because they're the ones that guided me to this victory today.
3: The win would come in just the 20th IndyCar start for the Florida driver in what could only be described as a season full of fireworks. 1 month later, Kirkwood found himself in contention to win the Indy 500 when a late spin by Felix Rosenquist would put Kirkwood on his lid, sliding upside down out of turn two with just 17 laps remaining. 3 months later, Kirkwood would find himself back in victory lane for win number two on another street circuit, scoring the victory in the Music City Grand Prix in Nashville. The first victory in Long Beach was no doubt a special one for Kyle Kirkwood, though, perhaps even more so when he found out his team owner Michael Andretti had accomplished the same feat 37 years prior.
9: I didn't know, which I definitely should have known, was Michael got his first win there. I didn't know that. So the fact that he came up on the podium and was like, Kyle's the real deal, this is where I got my first win, all this stuff, I was like, that was a special moment because I've always looked up to the Andretti family, right, as a little kid. I mean, if you don't know who Mario Andretti is, then you definitely have not listened to any sort of racing whatsoever. Yeah, I mean, that was a really, really special moment for me after the race.
3: From all of us at the IndyCar Radio Network, we hope you've enjoyed this look back at Kyle Kirkwood's first IndyCar win in the 2023 Acura Grand Prix of Long Beach. 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
7: Number 10, the Gold Coast in Australia's key city, is Surfer's Paradise, and he's trying to make it an Aussie paradise here in Indianapolis under a setting sun. Lockie Hughes, help bring him home, Nick Yeoman.
8: Lockie Hughes going to ride the wave through turn 14, back onto the front straightaway here at the Indianapolis Motor Speedway. That gap closed to about 9/10 of a second. Kyle Collette giving chase, but he's not going to be close enough. Checkered flag in the air, and Lockie Hughes is a race winner in Indy next by Firestone. He scores the win at the Indianapolis Grand Prix.
10: Yeah, no, it's pretty cool. Yeah, kind of just played it by ear.
0: Only five more minutes until airtime.
8: It is time to go racing in Indy next by Firestone. The field waits to see the green flag. Got a couple cars pulling out of line further back, but the green flag is out, and we are racing. Lockie Hughes is going to lead them down into turn number one.
11: And race fans stand in unison as Lockie Hughes has control of the field. Hogger to the outside. Hedge trying to make a move again. Collette also, the Salvador de Alba, a fantastic move, trying to make his way up and through the field. That field now makes their way through turn number four, but your leader is Lockie Hughes. Dennis Hogger made his way through cleanly this time, about a 5-4 car length advantage for our pole sitter, Lockie Hughes.
12: Minding their P's and Q's this time down Hellman Boulevard. They spread out with Callum Hedge in third. Could be three wide with Miles Rowe and Kyle Collette. Salvador de Alba goes to the inside in turn number seven. He's going to get side by side. Going into the grass with the right side wheels is Kyle Collette, but Lockie Hughes leads the field into turn number 10.
7: Miles Rowe took a hard look at that third position, decided to back out just a little bit. Lockie Hughes is the leader. 10 car length advantage now on Dennis Hogger, but he has to know that it's going to be a little more difficult in the first stint in the outset of this race here today. Lockie Hughes roars his way now, about an 8-car length advantage through turn number 12.
13: Seeing a lot of jostling for position, wheel-to-wheel action further back. Juan Manuel Correa sneaks up the inside, trying to get around Nolan Allard. They might have banged tires there in turn 13. Front of the field, though, already clear, and back onto the front straightaway. Lockie Hughes advantage, a good 8-car lengths over Dennis Hauger back into one.
11: But for Dennis Hauger, check off one box, not getting put to the back of this field at the entrance of turn number one. So it's Lockie Hughes for car length advantage. We have some battles further back. Josh Pearson looks like James Rowe going at it. Those are guys just outside the top five. Back to the front, though, Lockie Hughes about a 7-car length advantage over Dennis Hauger. Colm Hedge rounds out your top three with Miles Rowe in fourth.
0: 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We're live in 3 minutes.
8: Dennis Hauger at the Augusta National of Racetracks having his own personal track day as he is well out in front. Here comes that battle. Of course, Papasavis has the second spot. Lockie Hughes going to go deep into turn five. And now locking up the tires is Papasavis. But that doesn't open the door for Lockie Hughes. He can't take advantage of it. They maintain that second and third position. But now Miles Rowe might make a run at Lockie Hughes for third.
11: It's to be two for two for Dennis Hauger. We'll keep our eye on the battle for second. Papasavis has plenty of room over Lockie Hughes. It's now Miles Rowe closing in on that rear wing. Miles wanted to take that third position away. They're through the left-hander of 10, the right-hander of 11. Miles Rowe all over that rear wing.
14: Yeah, boy, Lockie Hughes slide around down that back straightaway trying to hold on for dear life. Out of turn number 17, though, here comes the Norwegian. Dennis Hauger goes two for two to kick off his Indy Next by Firestone career. He wins here at Barber Motorsports Park.
0: We're live in 2 minutes.
15: All the way to the line, baby. Let's go, boys.
11: Fittipaldi will take over the lead again. Now Max Taylor tucks in behind that rear wing of Enzo Fittipaldi. A three-way battle for first place is Timmy Kaharchik in second. Enzo Fittipaldi still with the lead, so they keep trading those positions. Kaharchik getting impatient, trying to pass, coming down into turn number one. There's nowhere to go there, but Kaharchik all over the rear wing of Enzo Fittipaldi. Now Max Taylor's there in the third position. This will allow J.M. Correa to close in a couple of car lengths. We'll call him through one more time, and Enzo Fittipaldi now with a car length advantage as Taylor looks to take over second.
16: Taylor with a lunge to the inside of Kaharchik, but he came from too far back, and the pole shut the door. That's allowed Fittipaldi to scamper off a little bit, building the lead now to 3 car lengths over Kaharchik, still holding that second spot. Taylor in third, but you're right, Correa has reeled him in, and it's now a 4-car battle for the lead.
0: We're live in 1 minute.
17: It's amazing to win 3 times out of 4 here racing at St. Pete, so that's a pretty good percentage.
18: It's an incredible race, such fun racing out here in Arlington, and I was able to make some good moves out there, have some fun, and we really were able to show our pace.
19: Things were out of control. We started P1 in Arlington, P1 yesterday, but the whole team helped me keep my head together, and yeah, that's why we're here today.
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17: It's been an incredible season. I mean, from the first race, we've been on this winning race

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1: Welcome back to the historic Milwaukee Mile. It's not even noon local time, and we have been busy here at one of the most famed racetracks in the country. Welcome back, IndyCar Radio, powered by Only Bulls, Nick Yeoman, Davey Hamilton, and the entire cast of characters. Michael Young, Jake Query down on pit lane. Mark James is going to jump on headsets and help call qualifying as the first car on the racetrack here in Indy next by Firestone is Carson Edder. Davey, going to be an interesting qualifying session. One practice session in the books earlier today, and I'm not really sure if we really know what to expect because everybody was turning their last laps with about 2 minutes to go.
2: Well, one thing we do know at 8 a.m. this morning, Central Time, that they were getting after it. It was like the race started, and the first time they were on racetrack, by the way, over the weekend. So we've seen some good times. Don't know what to expect. Beaton did end up number one, fastest in all the practice. But we noticed one thing with IndyCar that just qualified, by the way. The speed's really increased. This track's fast. There's a lot of grip. So I think all these Indy Next guys are looking at the same thing, trying to hope for the same thing.
1: As Carson Edder gets ready to complete lap number one, we'll welcome in Mark James. And Mark, very interesting qualifying session just moments ago in IndyCar where a lot of drivers dealing with some understeer and some sketchy conditions.
3: And despite the fact that we had fast qualifiers at the top, they have 9 position grid penalties below, and McLaughlin among them, David Malukas as well. So that's going to jumble up the starting lineup. And Pato O'Ward will lead the field to the green flag later. We're high atop this historic Milwaukee Mile, just back to start finish line, but we can see the whole thing, Nick. Of course, 1,250 feet in lengthy straightaways as Edder takes the checkered flag. He is cruising now as he lets off a little bit, goes through that banking at 9 degrees and 12 minutes, and all of these turns very, very similar in how they're laid out, but they drive anything but similar, Nick.
1: Yeah, really appreciate that, Mark. Looking forward to calling some laps here and qualifying. Carson Edder, his 2 laps in the books. Lap 1 at 146.706. Picked it up for lap number 2, 148.608. We do the 2-lap average, so it's 147.651. And, Davey, don't worry. You don't have to do much math.
2: Yeah.
1: No grid penalties that I'm aware of for our Indy Next
2: drivers.
1: That's
2: right. That's pretty easy. Our IndyCar, each lap determined which race. This year, 2-lap average, which I like the way they do the 2-lap averages. Usually, you know, back in the short track days, it's the fastest of the 2 laps, but I do like them putting this together. Kind of gets you warmed up for, like, the Indy 500 qualifying. We're all 4 count. So you're right. And then the times seem to be improved a little bit. Maybe not Edder. He struggled in practice. He had 147.6, which is a little faster than he practicing, but we'll see how the other guys line up.
1: As Alexander Kariba from Branson, Missouri gets up to speed, let's welcome in Michael Young with a look at the conditions here for qualifying in Indy Next by Firestone.
4: Yeah, good afternoon, Nick Hillman. Good afternoon, race fans. A beautiful start to the afternoon as we have that front moving in. Looks like it may split up. 77 started at 71 this morning, so 77 the ambient. Track temperature's up to 88, and it was in the high 70s earlier, so certainly things beginning to warm up. Conditions became a little bit sunny after qualifying for the NTT IndyCar Series, but now that sun hiding behind the clouds again, so we'll see if it cools off or not. But I would imagine track conditions relatively the same, although it's a tad bit warmer than it was this morning for these Indy Next by Firestone drivers.
1: Lap number one in the books for Alexander Kariba, 149.123 miles per hour. Mark James, as he points it to turn three.
3: Stays high at the entrance to turn number three and then glides it toward the bottom of the racetrack. Left sides kind of touch that different colored pavement at the bottom of the racetrack, and then we see him disappear from our view momentarily off of turn number four, so high against that outside retaining wall.
1: Lap number two, pretty consistent, 149.481. It's 2-lap average of 149.302 for Alexander Kariba, a bit faster than what we saw from Carson Edder. All right, Davey, what's it take to really nail 2 laps around this tricky, historic Milwaukee Mile?
2: Well, first, a lot of confidence. I mean, anytime you go for qualifying, you have to lay it out there. You have those new Firestones on. The car is good as it's going to be, and you just got to be careful on that first warm-up lap, get heat in those tires, and then just, you know, really brave it up. I mean, this track is very difficult to get around. We talked about, Nick, very flat, very tricky one-mile oval. I know these speeds are probably not going to be happy with, because I expected to see maybe a little quicker. They did get in the 152-mile-an-hour range. Right now, the fastest we've seen is that 149.
1: Ireland's James Rowe gets up to speed. We'll go back downstairs to Michael Young.
4: Miles Rowe's car just made it out to pit lane. Talked to Bill Abel, and they tore the rear end of that car up, although the gearbox was okay. Car sits here on pit lane with the engine fired. He'll get set to qualify, but he'll be ready to go once his time in the line begins.
1: Yeah, as James Rowe gets up to speed, Davey, for those that were unable to join us this morning for the practice session, what you saw from Miles Rowe in that accident down in turn two earlier today.
2: Yeah, just, well, unfortunately, he was P P7 at the time, I think, put some new tires on.
1: Oh, James Rowe is skating sideways, overcorrects,
2: darn, yeah.
1: And he hits the wall. Davey, right in that spot where Miles Rowe had the issue this morning.
2: Yeah, coming off of turn two, so tricky, and doggone, he almost had that thing saved, and probably should just kind of let it go, unfortunately, but overcorrected, spun around, made some contact with that outside wall. Not a heavy contact, but definitely a lot of damage to that car.
1: I mean, that car was power sliding all the way through turn number two. Davey, you're going to get a chance to see the replay for James Rowe, the driver from Ireland. He's got a lot of starts here in Indy Next by Firestone. Unfortunately, he's going to limp that car back to pit lane, but that thing was sideways out of turn number two, and as you pointed out, overcorrecting. It's the last thing you want to do on an oval.
2: Yeah, that one thing on the oval, you always stay to the left unless you're under power and you have control of it. But when you're sliding like that, just always keep the car to the left. And actually, sometimes on the accelerator, try to spin it so it goes down the racetrack where you have no contact with the inside or outside wall. Never easy to do as we watch him right now. He has a good line, maybe a little bit high in turn two. Gets on that throttle. It kicks out just a little bit right there coming off of four, actually. That was turn four. Now going down into turn one. And we've seen that. So a little hint of looseness already off of turn four. Gets down into turn two. As soon as he gets to the left side, down on that new, just power slide. And you see it cooks on that left rear and just shoots him right in that outside barrier.
1: Spun back around and damaged the front wing. Thankfully, James Rowe able to drive that car back to pit lane and not going to be too much of a cleanup. All of the AMR safety crew is taking a look at it down the back straightaway. But before we were interrupted there, Davey, that spot in turn two where Miles Rowe had his issue, that is a tricky spot on this racetrack, and we've already seen it in both Indy Next and Indy Car.
2: That's right. That's where you really got to pick up the accelerator. I mean, you cannot go flat out down there, so you're lifting and going to get back on the accelerator. It just need to make sure you have heat and grip in those rear tires. Just like I say, a little free right there for Rowe and into that outside wall.
1: So that'll slow the qualifying procedures here. We'll wait to see Nicholas Montero out of the racetrack in a moment. Gives us an opportunity to hear from Alexander Kariba, the fastest of the three drivers so far. He's standing by with Michael Young.
4: So walk us through, Alexander Kariba, your run. Difference, I think the bigger question right now for me is, as we saw James Rowe lose it, the exit of turn number two there. He was loose out of turn number four. Did the track change for you guys between this morning and qualifying?
0: You know, it's hard to tell right now because we went more aggressive on the setup as a whole, but I really feel we honestly did lose grip a little bit, which is surprising with the IndyCar rubber that just went down with their qualifying session. But yeah, it was definitely a little more dicey. I'm decently happy with my lap. We'll see if it stands near the top, but overall I'm pretty happy with the RFL BDO number 75. So
4: good luck and we'll see you tomorrow.
0: Thank you very much.
4: That's Alexander Kariba.
1: Now let's welcome Jake Query to the show.
5: And James Rowe, I know obviously disappointing. Good news is you're okay, but what did you feel, what happened on the run?
6: Not sure. I lost the rear on the warm-up lap in 3-4, and then 1-2 again mid-off. So honestly, not sure right now. We'll have to look at the data and see what happens. But yeah, first time we got free all day. So we'll look at things and come to a conclusion. But yeah, that was odd.
5: Maybe you didn't have a chance to really get a feel, but did the track feel differently than what you guys had practiced in?
6: No, much the same. Again, it felt different, but I don't think by the pace the track's different. As I said, we have to look at things and see what caused that, but that was odd, yeah. Two snaps in one lap.
5: Glad to see you're okay.
6: Yeah.
5: James Rowe, Nick.
1: All right, we'll see what James Rowe can do tomorrow from the rear of the field. Meanwhile, Homer Glenn, Illinois' Colin Kaminsky for Able Motorsports is about to roar his way out of turn number four to complete lap number one. He'll see the white flag. It's a yellow and black car, number 57 for the American. It's a good first lap mark, James, at 149.740.
7: Yeah, it kind of brings to mind the Bumblebee paint scheme, if you will, that he buzzes off of turn number two, stays very high along that outside retaining wall, already setting up for turn number three, looking to put a solid run in before we go racing this weekend.
1: Colin Kaminsky, a little high through turns three and four, carries some speed, keeps it off the outside wall as he'll dart his way across the black and white painted start-finish line here at the Milwaukee Mile, and he drops off on lap number two, 149.084. Two lap average, David. We're not at Indy. Two lap average, good enough to put Colin Kaminsky at the top at 149.411, but I have a sneaky suspicion you think we're going going to see some guys go quite a bit faster.
2: Well, and I just visually, I seen him on that second lap get really sideways down in one and two. The thing snapped a little bit. He controlled it, still kept pace up, but the car definitely wasn't stuck down.
1: Nicholas Stoddy heading out of the racetrack for his qualifying run here at the Milwaukee Mile. Showed some good pace earlier today in practice. He comes to us from Perth, Australia, driving for the Cusick Morgan Motorsports team. Fun to see their initial dive into Indy Next by Firestone as he'll get up to speed in that red and white car, Davey. What is the preferred line? Because we see drivers oftentimes searching all over the place here.
2: Well, this lighter car in Indy Next seems like they are able to go just a little bit lower in the corners, but majority of the line is the same as IndyCar, and that is just right above that patch, so about a car length off the bottom going through the corners and obviously up high down the straightaways. We have seen some peak down there a little bit lower, but I think it's pretty much the same as the IndyCar, just to keep that momentum up.
1: Green flag is out for Nicholas Stoddy as he heads to turn two.
7: It was a smooth entrance into turn number one, but it looked like at about the apex between one and two, the thing started to wiggle ever so slightly. We gathered it back in, though, by the time he exited turn number two, already off of turn number four, headed to the start finish line.
1: He was up into the third groove through turns three and four, trying to carry that momentum for Nicholas Stoddy. First lap, pretty solid, 151.488 miles per hour. He's back into turn two.
7: Mid groove of the racetrack through one and two, which is the preferred line. Then high along the outside retaining wall again. The entry, see if it's a little bit later this time. Nope, pretty much a carbon copy of the last lap. We'll see if the speed is a carbon copy as well.
1: Nicholas Stoddy's got a couple top 10 finishes here in his rookie campaign in Indy Next by Firestone. Lap number two, he found about a mile per hour, up to 151.959. Two-lap average is good enough for the provisional pole. We've seen five cars thus far, and Stoddy is P1 at 151.723 miles per hour. Davey, that car looked pretty solid.
2: Yeah, really good. Good run. And by the way, he was fast in practice this morning as well, so no surprise there. As Mark said, moved around just a little bit there. I think it's a little more difficult for maybe these Indy Next cars to get the proper heat in the tires that they need to really get the performance that the premier performance out of the tires. So this first lap, a little bit shaky, but he recovered from a really good run.
1: Overcast skies, Davey, but the temperature pretty comfortable here, all told.
2: It's almost a little cool. Walked outside there, seen some guys with some jackets on, some long sleeves, so just a bit on the cool side, but really good conditions, honestly, for qualifying. Engines run better, you get a little more downforce, and once you get hit in the tires, it's just a better, not as much grease coming out of that racetrack, so really good opportunities to go fast here.
1: My eyes were drawn to the flags during the IndyCar qualifying session. Bit of a nose wind that's going to blow into the driver's face down the front straightaway. It'll assist them a bit down the back straightaway. Now Bryce Aaron takes the green flag from Winnetka, Illinois as he heads into turn number one.
7: Bryce Aaron points it into turn number one. Left side's barely touched that different colored stripe that runs between one all the way around to two, and he's already setting up for turn number three.
1: This is a driver from the Chip Ganassi stable. Chip's got four cars in Indy Next by Firestone. Bryce Aaron carries some speed out of turn number four. He'll blitz his way across the start-finish line. Lap number one, 151.085 for this black, red, and white car for Chip Ganassi Racing.
7: All eyes on Bryce Aaron, and he ran that line just a bit lower between one and two. We'll see if he alters the line ever so slightly in turn number three. It looks pretty much identical to the last time he went through three and four. A very wide exit, a couple of feet off the outside retaining wall to the start-finish line.
1: Bryce Aaron sees the checkered flag, finds about a mile per hour on lap number two, up to 151.956. The two-lap average only good enough for second, though, at 151.519 miles per hour. Fastest driver is still Nicholas Stoddy, who's standing by with Michael Young.
4: So how about to run a couple of laps at a 151? It's good enough for the provisional pole as of now. How did you feel compared to this morning? Did the track change at all? The conditions somewhat the same?
8: Yeah, obviously the team have given me a great car this weekend. Can't thank them enough. But yeah, obviously I did everything I could. But yeah, let's see how we end up.
4: What do you think of this place?
8: Oh, honestly, it's awesome, and especially the history behind it. It's just, it's such an honor to be driving here.
4: Wish you all the best tomorrow, and hopefully that speed will hold true for you.
8: Yeah, hopefully.
4: That's Nicholas Stoddy.
1: always love hearing, Davey, the younger drivers, and most of the drivers in Indy next. We're talking about, you know, somewhere around the 18 to 22-year-old range for the majority of these drivers when they can embrace the history of a place like
2: that. Yeah, that's right, and appreciate it. I mean, and so many drivers have been able to win here. This track, the oldest in the world, as far as still running, as he comes right across for the green flag right now.
1: Yep, it is Nils Kolen, pretty high angle into turn number one, Mark James. We'll see if he can carry some speed up off of turn two.
7: Last handful of races, second half of the season. Every time we look up, we see him running fairly consistently in the top 10. Needs to back that up with some solid results and good strong finishes. Roars out of turn number four and heads toward the white flag.
1: He's from the Netherlands. Nils Kolen about to complete lap number one. Blitzes underneath Aaron Likens of the flag stand, and it's a good first lap. 152.066 for Nils Kolen.
7: He's found some qualifying consistency to go along with his race pace over the past couple of races. Looking to back that up here at the Milwaukee Mile. This is a tough nut to crack, and it's a good run so far for Nils Kolen.
1: Kind of reminds me of Kiffin Simpson on the IndyCar side, just every week getting a little bit better. Nils Kolen completes his qualifying lap, and how about the speed on lap two, Davey? 154.136. He finds 2 miles per hour, easily puts that 10 car at the top spot.
2: Now that's what we expect to see, actually go a little bit faster than they did in practice. Kolen's the first one to do that. Man, did he ever lay down. That car looked just stuck down, looked solid, really good run by him, and something that he needs late in the season right now. He needs a little bit of luck. Obviously, a pole would be great, but try to get a win here at Milwaukee.
1: So Nils Kolen goes 153.094. That's the two-lap average, easily clearing Nicholas Stotty and putting that 10 car for Chip Ganassi Racing on the provisional pole. Up next, the guy who's got a lot of laps here. He ran in the IndyCar race at Milwaukee. It is Jacob Abel, who has stepped back down to that family-owned Abel Motorsports Indy Next team. After Jordan Missick had a couple crashes, Abel's going to finish out the year, and certainly, Davey, a guy that's got a lot of laps in this car, whether it be at this racetrack, whether it be an IndyCar or an Indy Next.
2: Yeah, and I love seeing it. I mean, Jacob is a racer. He wants to race anything. If he doesn't have a ride in the IndyCar and this one opened up, why not? Go out there and get some experience. Every race, every lap you make is experience, another opportunity to win another race. So, you know, he did really good the first time now, first time back on oval.
1: Found some speed right at the end of practice earlier today. Jacob Abel sees the green flag and heads to turn one.
7: Yeah, that familiar bright orange paint scheme on that helmet against that black background of that race car makes him easy to see, even from our vantage point, as he sets up for turn number three.
1: Yeah, he pointed out that these cars are of a little handful to drive at Milwaukee, just like the Indy car. Jacob Abel saw it on the steering wheel through turns three and four. Blitzes his way out of that fourth corner and completes lap number one. The speed, 150.592 for that black car, number 48.
7: Really seems to be wrestling the car, especially between three and four. It looked like he took the preferred line through one and two, but for whatever the reason, he just can't get it in the preferred line in those final couple of turns.
1: Yeah, that car wiggled a bit entering turn number three, Davey, just trying to find the right angle into the corner.
2: Yeah, just seems to find, it looks like some understeer is what it looks like he's fighting. We'll see what he ends up with in second lap. A little bit quicker, finds himself fourth overall.
1: Yeah, 151.390 on lap number two. The two-lap average, 150.990. That puts Jacob Abel fourth. So we have had eight qualifiers so far. Nils Kolen at the top. Nicholas Stotty second. In row two right now, it would be Bryce Aaron and Jacob Abel. Colin Kaminsky, Alexander Kariba in row three. Carson Etter and James Rowe. Rowe did not get to take the green flag after a spin off of turn number two. So right now, Etter and Rowe, the final two drivers. Bart Harrison, check that. That's the 17 car of Salvador De Alba, who is heading out on the racetrack. But first, let's hear from the fastest driver overall so far. It's Nils Kolen. He's standing by with Michael Young.
4: All right, Neil, tell me about lap two. Lap one was good, but lap two, another 2 miles an hour. Tell me a little bit about the second lap. How did you find an extra 2 miles?
9: Well, lap one, I think we were pretty good. I was a little safe on my bars and on my entry, 41, I think. But lap two, I improved everything, and the team just showed us what type of car we can have for this race.
4: You've had a good car all week, and we wish you all the best.
9: Yeah, thank you. The team did an amazing job.
4: They certainly have. Nils Kolen, currently the provisional pole sitter with that 153-mile-an-hour two-lap average.
1: We'll see how it holds up, because the man on the racetrack right now, Salvador De Alba, is the guy who went to victory lane here at Milwaukee 1 year ago. He is from Guadalajara, Mexico, and is looking for that first win of 2026. This will be his final start before Bart Harrison jumps back behind the wheel of this car for the final two rounds at Laguna Fonseca out of turn number four. Salvador de Alba about to see the white flag to complete lap number one. How much speed is in that car? Pretty solid. 151.572 as he roars through one and two.
7: Runs a very high groove through one and two. In the middle groove, if you will. He doesn't flirt with the bottom of the racetrack at all. Sets up for turn number three. We'll see how far he dives into that groove. Gets a little lower between three and four, which means he'll take a wide arc off of turn number four. A
1: lot of confidence for Salvador de Alba, a multiple-time NASCAR Mexico Series champion. The checkered flag is out on his run. Picks it up. 152.193, two-lap average. Good enough for second quick. Back downstairs to Jake Query.
5: That bumps down Jacob Abel to provisionally fifth. Conditions are a little bit tricky because it's cooler and windier than it was this morning. But Jacob Abel, how did that impact, if at all, your run?
8: Yeah, it was fine. Honestly, I'm just trying to figure it out. You know, that was my first quali sim, so I haven't really, you know, gotten any runs at it. So, of course, we were just a little under the limit. But, yeah, tried to do what I could, but, a little tricky just jumping in here.
5: But in terms of the race itself, obviously things get bunched up here. Did you feel after practice pretty good about the feel of your car in traffic?
8: Yeah, I think so. Again, was just trying to kind of get up to speed again. I felt really good about the car and qualifying. Like, the balance was really nice. You know, it was just, I went 4 tenths faster than I went in practice. So it's just trying to, we're just a little bit behind, just trying to figure it out. But I feel pretty good in traffic. I think we'll be able to move forward.
5: All right, we'll let you watch the rest of it here.
8: Thank you.
5: Jacob Abel, the pride of Louisville, Kentucky. Nick?
1: Yeah, we'll see where he shakes out when it's all said and done as we are closing into the halfway point of 23 cars here this weekend at Indy Next by Firestone. Next up, one from the Andretti Global Camp as Sebastian Murray takes the green flag and points that red and black car to turn one.
7: Seb Murray has shown some flashes of, but wouldn't say brilliance, but he's had some solid runs this year. We've seen him battle it out of the top 10 a couple of times throughout the course of the season. Been a big learning curve for him, but he has shown good pace more often than not and showing good pace now as he exits turn number four.
1: A pair of top five finishes, five top tens for Seb Murray, who hails from Aberdeen, Scotland. Lap number one, solid, 151.405 as he rockets his way off of two.
7: Halfway point of the back straightaway already, setting up for turn number three. He makes a very high entrance, kind of hugging that outside retaining wall until he gets to the apex of turn number three. A wide arc off of turn number four, just about a foot and a half off the outside retaining wall.
1: Yeah, I thought he was pointed to maybe knock that wall down, but he woes it down, carries that speed, and does improve on lap number two. Picks it up at 152.7. 2-7. That puts Seb Murray to second quick overall. And Michael, it bumps our winner from a year ago to third.
4: It was a good couple of laps from Salvador de Alba, our defending race winner. Just nearly got to that 152-mile-an-hour average. Talk us through that run. You know, I've noticed that it's a little bit windier coming down that front straightaway. Have you noticed that?
10: Yeah. Turn 1, 2, now it's quite easy compared to turn 3 and 4. We tried to go almost flat, but it didn't handle. But yeah, as I said before, in practice, the race car is really good, so I'm happy about that. Let's see where we end up in quali. Hopefully, the wind picks up more. But yeah, I think we did the best we could with the car, and let's take it for tomorrow.
4: Got it. We'll see you then.
10: Thank you. See you.
4: That's Salvador de Alba.
1: Next out on the racetrack, thank you, Michael, is Max Garcia from Miami, Florida, driving for Able Motorsports. And, Davey, he was pretty content. Got out of his car with about 3 or 4 minutes to go in practice, and he seemed pretty confident. We'll see what he can do here in qualifying.
2: He was definitely confident about it. He got out in P1, though, and ended up P5, I think, in practice. Yeah. So he's just now coming on with the green flag. His car looks good. He's been fast. Seems to have a lot of confidence in this car and racetrack.
1: He is sawing on the steering wheel, Mark Janes, as Max Garcia heads down the back straightaway here on lap number one.
7: Likeable young driver, and many believe he is far from hitting the ceiling in terms of his talent. It's been a good year for him all in all as he rockets off at turn number four.
1: Yeah, maybe he hasn't blown us away, has yet to win a race, but the consistent results have shown a lot of promise, and lap number one is pretty good at 151.597 for Max Garcia.
7: That's a good first lap for him, looking for, you know, maybe a top 10 starting position. We'll see if that holds up, because obviously some very fast cars are in line, jumping to the bit to get out and tackle this Milwaukee Mile as he exits turn number four.
1: So much learning to do as a rookie in this series, and Max Garcia is learning quick. Finds some speed on lap number two, up to 152.425. That's good enough for third quick. Right now, Niels Kolen on the provisional pole, and Jake Query, Seb Murray holding on to that second spot.
5: It looked like a solid run for Seb Murray, in particular considering the wind. How tricky was it, though?
10: Yeah, I mean, there's a lot of grip out there, to be honest. Big difference from practice, but the team have done a great job to deliver me a fantastic car for that run. So massive thank you to them. I think it's going to be really close, to be honest. And we'll see what happens in the race tomorrow. It's a long race, so it's going to be exciting.
5: Did you get the most out of the car, or did you look at it and say, you know what, there might have been an opportunity for a little more?
10: Yeah, like, I was pushing really, really hard. The first lap was pretty sketchy, but the tires started to fall off on the second one. But it was good. It was good. I'm happy with that. I think we maximized what we could out of it, so, yeah.
5: Appreciate it.
10: Thank you.
1: Always love these interviews, Davey, yeah, with these drivers when they get out of the cars after qualifying, especially the younger drivers in Indy Next, because quite honestly, you don't get to experience that sketch factor much.
2: No, that's right. I mean, in a situation where that first lap is always a little nerve-wracking because you don't know exactly what you have, just like Jacob Abel said, he didn't get a qualified sim qualified run. I mean, he just went out there and did it, and as the track improves, wind changes, as our pit reporters could feel it down there with the wind moving around and with the temperature changing, it makes a difference in these race cars for sure.
1: Next on the racetrack is Josh Pearson. This young man's name has been tossed around in some IndyCar silly season rumors and reports. We'll see what he can do down the back straightaway. Mark James, a driver from Portland, Oregon.
7: We can look across the way in the infield. We can see fans filing into the Snap-on Makers Fixers 250 Victory Lane podium. See a lot of fans having pictures taken in the infield. That's the goal for these drivers, and to get there, a good starting position always helps as he sets up for turn number one.
1: Wow. Wow, good first lap for Josh Pearson at 153.330 miles per hour. But, Mark, it's got to be two good laps as Josh Pearson sets up for turn three.
7: Would be a really monster lap on lap number two if he can indeed go faster, as some have. It looks like a really clean exit off of turn number four for Josh Pearson.
1: Josh Pearson points it to the start-finish line, lets that car drift to the left, not to scrub off any speed, and he didn't scrub off any speed at all, Davey. In fact, he found 0.2 mile per hour up to 153.538 miles per hour. That two-lap average, good enough to put Josh Pearson on the provisional pole.
2: You know, maybe the good thing about Josh Pearson is early on, he looked at the practice, and he was really towards the bottom of the charts, but that could tell us that he was working on race sims, just trying to get that car good for the race, not too much worried about qualifying. And then I don't know that he got a really clean lap for qualifying, even though he moved up, but he may be a guy to really look out through this whole the race as well tomorrow, because of, I think he has some good race setups as well.
1: Yeah, that's why we really weren't sure what to expect, because right when a lot of these teams wanted to put on a new set of tires and do their qualifying sim right at the end of practice, we had a yellow flag involving an accident with Miles Rowe, so it's hard to tell exactly who has what, but now is when we find out for sure here in qualifying. Up next, it is JM Correa from Miami, Florida, comes to us from the Cusick Morgan Motorsports team. His teammate Nicholas Stoddy looked pretty impressive in qualifying. He's sitting sixth quick. We'll see what JM Correa can do as he roars down the start-finish line, sees the green flag, and starts his qualifying run.
7: Nine cars in line still to qualify, and some heavy hitters in this ever-tightening battle for the championship. As we said, may not be decided until we get to the last turn, the last lap at Laguna Seca next week. For now, the focus is on the here and now as he roars off at turn number four.
1: Yeah, three drivers separated by just 18 points. It's Enzo Fittipaldi, Nikita Johnson, and Timit Kaharchek. JM Correa would like to spoil the party, maybe get a win towards the end of the season. Lap number one in the books, 152.529 for that black and gold race car as it roars into turn three.
7: Setting up for turn three in a hurry. It looked like a really clean line between one and two, equally clean between three and four, although may have gone just a couple of inches lower at the arc between three and four. It gets to the middle of the racetrack at the start finish line.
1: Yeah, the car looked planted, and it carried some speed on lap number two as JM Correa, much like a lot of these other drivers, has picked up on lap number two up to 153.177. Not good enough, Davey, to get him on the front row, but a pretty impressive third-place starting run.
2: Well, as Mark said, nine cars left to go. He's sitting in P3 right now, so he could has an opportunity to drop down. As we know, the later they go, the faster they seem to get in qualifying.
1: Nashville winner Matteo Nannini is going to get up to speed, and Michael Young, the driver he has tried to knock off the provisional pole, is Josh Pearson, and you are standing next to him.
4: All smiles down here for Josh Pearson. A couple of laps of 153-plus. We talked about the win with Salvador de Alba. What did you find this track condition to be like during your run?
11: Yeah, it's really grippy right now, but definitely tricky. The wind, kind of how it crosses the nose in several spots, gets a little dicey, especially 3 and 4. I feel like it just is on the verge of flat. I tried it, but I couldn't quite get the car to rotate that way. So, it's tricky right now. The wind's kind of playing a factor. But overall, the track's really fast.
4: We have heard rumblings about your 2027 and where you may end up as potentially reasons for more smiles. When can we expect an announcement from you?
11: I don't know. You know, that's the thing is everybody seems to know a lot more about my future than I do. So, you know, I'm focused on this year and finishing out the year with Andretti Global. It's been rocky for us. It's been very up and down. And, you know, I know that we've got a long way to go still. And we've got three more races to show what we can do. And this crew really deserves everybody on this 29 car has been amazing this year.
4: Heck of a qualifying run. Best of luck tomorrow.
11: Thank you. Appreciate it.
4: That's Josh Pearson.
1: Yeah, he is P1 right now. Pretty impressive qualifying run for that driver from Oregon at 153.434, the two-lap average. As for Matteo Nannini, he has already taken the green flag, about to complete lap number one as he wrangles that car out of the fourth corner, streaks underneath the flag stand, and puts that first lap in at 151.846. Mark, this is the young man who won at Nashville just a couple weeks ago.
7: Yeah, top 10 in points tells you that he's had some pretty good runs this year. Also has had some struggles and been away from the series for a while and came back and has been ultra competitive in several races this season. The open wheel veteran Matteo Nannini.
1: Davey, lap number two wasn't an adventure. He fell off at 151.543, and I looked to that line in turns three and four.
2: Yeah, didn't lose much time, but it looked like he lost a lot of time. Matter of fact, not speeds that he wanted, but coming off turn four, it's so high. Seen a lot of dirt and debris coming off that racetrack, really close to that outside barrier.
1: That thing was skating, and I think he kept his foot in it. A lot of dust kicked up, as you pointed out, but the good news for Matteo Nannini, he kept it out of the wall, but he was certainly flirting with it. J.M. Correa is third quick. He's standing by with Jake Query.
5: J.M. Correa, nearly everybody has talked about tricky conditions. You get out of the car, and it looked almost like you were smiling and pleased with your run. But how did it feel from your standpoint?
12: Not tricky conditions for me. I mean, the track is very fast. Car felt okay. I think I maximized. Not quite pleased. I think with a few little changes, we could have been P1, but it's okay. You know, we have a good car to fight from there. In practice, under traffic, it was pretty good, so we'll see.
5: And the traffic will be there, obviously, through the majority of the race. How is the car, or how did you get a feel for it in practice, just in terms of your racing car?
12: It was okay. We need to analyze a bit better now. We were just focused on quali in between practice and out. But I think we need to improve it a little bit, but it's good enough to stay up there if we have a good start. We'll see where we end up in quali.
5: See you tomorrow.
12: Yeah, thank you.
5: J.M. Correa.
1: The two-tone blue HMD Motorsports machine of Jack Beaton is headed down the back straightaway. Already has his warm-up lap complete. Mark Janes as he dives into turn three.
7: A lot of things to like about young Jack Beaton, and we think his future is so very, very bright. He has been awfully racing, and every now and then you look up, you see him solidly inside the top five as he takes the white flag indicating one lap is complete.
1: Pretty good first lap for Jack Beaton, 152.774 miles per hour. He was P1 after practice this morning, did that ride at the end of the session. Mark Janes as he heads into turn three.
7: We'll see if he holds true to form with the rest of the field and finds some speed on lap number two. The lap looked pretty good all in all, pretty consistent.
1: Jack Beaton across the start finish line, and it's good enough to move him on to the front row. That second lap at 153.789, the two lap average 153.280. About 0.2 miles per hour is all he needed to find, David, to knock Josh Pearson off the top, but still a great run for Jack Beaton.
2: Yeah, and I think we used to say the first lap, just car slid a little bit in turn two, just didn't have that grip. It was on top of the racetrack a little bit on that first lap, but recovered really well for the second lap, but not quite enough for that pole.
1: You echo those sentiments that Mark had. I mean, it's been a good second half of the season for Jack
2: Beaton. Yeah, really. That kid's doing a good job. We didn't know what to expect of him early on. He just kind of back in the field, didn't talk about him a lot, but here lately, he's showing what kind of driver. He's showing he's getting confidence in these cars, that team, and for a rookie, he's doing a great job.
1: All right, it's been an adventure so far for Miles Rowe. In practice earlier today, had a moment, spun that car around, backed it into the wall in turn number two. He is starting his warm-up. He won earlier this season, Worldwide Technology Raceway, just outside of St. Louis. So very comfortable on these ovals, but the question is, how comfortable is he with this race car after that accident? Here comes car 99. The driver from Powder Springs, Georgia, sees the green flag as Miles Rowe starts his qualifying run.
7: Despite the
3: contact, the damage was somewhat minimal, merely rear wing stuff. And so hopefully that bolt on, and again, with the technology that exists, the setup very, very similar. We'll see if it's to Miles Rowe liking, as he's always already setting up for turn number four.
13: Miles Rowe rockets his way through turns three and four, carries the speed out of the corner. He'll point his way towards the start-finish line and see the white flag. Lap number one, 151.396 miles per hour. He's going to have to pedal it and find something here. Mark down the back straightaway.
3: Middle groove through one and two, which means he'll wash out to the outside retaining wall upon exit of turn number two. He keeps it against that outside wall pretty late in the entrance to turn number three.
13: Yeah, he was right up against the outside wall and pretty high exiting turn number four. Woes it down, now pulls it left across the start-finish line. That car looked a little unstable. Lap number two, 151.080 miles per hour. Davey Miles Rowe's going to have to pass some cars tomorrow.
2: It doesn't look good. That's not what he wanted. But you know what? You can't expect much more after the incident, you know, crashing at the end of the session, hurrying to get this car fixed, coming out to qualify, currently P11.
13: Let's go to Michael Young.
4: Yeah, Jack Beaton, 0.2 off the provisional pole. It was a heck of a run. Lap one may have cost you. What was the difference between that and lap two?
14: Yeah, I mean, well, we knew it wasn't going to be the easiest. We were pushing. I was like, okay, I'm going to go flat out. And turn one, I hit a little bump, and I had a moment, and I thought I was going to be in the wall. So I think that's why lap one was a bit off. Lap two, gathered it all together and was a bit quicker. I haven't seen the gap yet, but I'm sure it was pretty close. It felt good. I mean, I think we could have been on pole, maybe, but you know what? It's still a good result. The Tailored Investment Solutions number 45 car by HMD was a great car, and I'm looking forward to the race tomorrow.
4: For almost being in the wall and only 0.2 off the provisional pole, that was a pretty good run. Well done.
14: Thank you.
4: There you go. Jack Beaton, he will start to provisionally on the outside of row number one tomorrow.
13: Thank you, Michael. We will see where Jack continues to hold up in the qualifying order. Up next, it is Alessandro DiTullio. Mark James, he's got 8 poles this season. We'll see what he can do as he pulls his way down the back straightaway.
3: He's affected to make it a 9th pole for sure, and a good starting position awaits those who put together a good qualifying run, because that qualifying line continues to dwindle. Just 5 cars left as he exits turn number 4.
13: And if he can win that pole position, he would match Pato Award with a 9th for the season, and that first lap's the kind of lap that'll do it. 154.231, and he slams the wall in turn number 2. Alessandro DiTullio, a spectacular first lap, carried that speed through turns 1 and 2, and that car stepped out, and he slapped the outside retaining wall, Davey. A big hit for the A.J. Foyt driver.
2: Yeah, that tells you, that driver, he was committed. He was going to get all he could out of that race car, put a bomb of a first lap down. What a great first lap. That was going to be potentially another pull, but same thing. Gets in turn 2 and just, boy, you can see he takes that hand off the wheel earlier, but got loose, overcorrects just a little bit, shoots into the outside barrier, just peels the right side of that car completely off.
13: He's got white racing gloves, and we could see him put them to good use as he was sawing on that steering wheel, tried to catch it, and then, as you pointed out, once he knew he was gone, simply took his hands off the steering wheel to avoid, you know, breaking a thumb, breaking a wrist, because once that car stepped sideways, there was no saving it, and he absolutely pancaked the wall there.
2: Yeah, big time. You see that head movement inside the car, got the hands off the wheel. That's what you always do in these accidents, but that was a big hit. That was a big slap.
13: So it will not be a record-setting or record-tying 9th pole for Alessandro DiTullio. He's going to have to do it or attempt to do it at Laguna Seca. Happy to report he is out of that car, though, climbing into an IndyCar safety team vehicle, and he will go back to the paddock to get checked out. Let us hear for Miles Rowe. His qualifying run is in the books, and Jake, right now he's being shown on the inside of row 6.
5: So let's begin with the good news, and that is that we know that you can work your way through traffic on an oval. We've seen that already this year, but that car itself, not a lot of time to maybe tune it in because of the incident that happened at the end of practice. How was or what did you feel out of that car?
15: First of all, I think the Able Motorsports crew, Force Engine crew, they did a phenomenal job putting the car back together. And we were struggling a little bit with the balance in practice, and the balance was a lot better in this qualifying session. So a lot of positives to take away, even though we're not starting up where we want to be. But like you said, we can move up kind of from anywhere on the field, and I think we should have a good race car. So I'm definitely in positive spirits for tomorrow.
5: I thought when you won coming from the back on an oval, the thing that was impressive was you kind of knew when to go, you know, because you got to, sometimes people get too eager too early. Will that test you again? Can you feed off of that?
15: Yeah, no doubt. The ovals are super sensitive to just how people are managing the attrition in the race, right? And it's how you manage everybody around you and adapt to those changing circumstances that can really hand you multiple positions at a time compared to, you know, road course per se. And so, yeah, we'll no doubt be looking to capitalize on those moments and move forward and hopefully get a podium and possibly a win. We'll see.
5: What is your level of frustration or pressure not knowing now the certainty, or rather just simply knowing the uncertainty of your future for next season?
15: Yeah, I think it's just about focusing on what you can in the moment. You know, I think if looking back, whatever happens, if I look back and I'm not present where I was and just operating how I should be and focus in the moment and doing my best, then I'd have some regrets. I think right now it's just about being focused on what I can do and how I can achieve the best possible performance for me and my team.
5: Would you run this series again?
15: Of course. This is a great series. It's a phenomenal series. But do I want to? I want to run an IndyCar series. I think I'm ready for the IndyCar series, and that's what I plan to do.
5: Appreciate the time.
15: Thank you, sir.
5: That's Miles Rowe, Nick.
13: Yep, no doubt. All these drivers at Indy Next certainly have their eyes towards racing in the NTT IndyCar Series. And this is the tough time of the year, Davey, because you start looking at the musical chairs, and there's usually only going to be a couple available.
2: That's right. There's only going to be a couple available at the most, right? I mean, we know that, and we know that the champion of this series does have the opportunity to drive an IndyCar at the Indy 500 and potentially some other ones. And unfortunately, I don't think Miles is in a position to be able to win that championship move forward into that opportunity. So now he has to take other opportunities. As he said, he has to just put his best foot forward. He does, he's really impressive on the ovals. Unfortunately, a lot of it got attention for a lot of these IndyCar drivers and ourselves. Right now, unfortunately, there's not a lot of ovals on the series, and that's that you have to look at the complete package and what they have to bring, and besides just talent sometimes, and that's unfortunate. But you know what? He's doing a good job. He treats this like a business, which it is, and as long as he does everything that he could do to strive and get him to where he's supposed to, that's all he could do, and the rest of it's out of his hands.
13: Well, I can guarantee you he's going to at least attempt to put on a show tomorrow, because as of right now, he's going to be starting on the outside of the top 10. I don't expect him to stay there, because he's been electric on these ovals at times.
2: He really has. I mean, I think he really knows how to, number one, drive the ovals in a manner where you can pass, where you can take care of your tires. As he just talked, you got to manage the attrition, because it happens on the ovals. Tire and balance of the car has to be right, and he's a little bit behind because that is it, but not a lot. You got to remember that happened at the end of the practice run, not at the start of it. So he did get a lot of laps in earlier on, and he's with a great team, that Able Racing team. They have a lot of experience. They know what to do down there. They got great team members, engineers, everybody to put that back together, and he has teammates too that they can go off of to see what they want to strategize to do for a race setup and try to just manage it as best he can.
13: All right, let's go back out on the track. Mark Janes, to update us on the cleanup efforts after Alessandro Di Tullio again put together a spectacular first lap at 154.231. And Mark Janes, that was a big crash for the young man from Miami, Florida, just moments ago.
7: Yeah, the car's been on the hook, but they got it wrapped to kind of minimize the amount of fluid that might be coming out from underneath that race car. And I don't know, about 20 yards or so behind where the AMR IndyCar safety crew is parked and where that truck is parked that has that car on the hook, we see a sweeper. And now another AMR IndyCar safety crew is out there, and we can see there's some of that drying compound that is being laid on the racetrack. And the car is finally cleared. It is up on the hook and headed back toward the paddock. And again, three units out there, AMR IndyCar safety crew, and I think once they're satisfied with what they've been able to do with that speedy dry, they'll bring that sweeper in behind them, get that picked up, and hopefully we can get back to qualifying real soon. And we need to, because we're not that far away from pre-race festivities for the race later today for the NTT IndyCar Series.
13: Yeah, of course it is the NTT IndyCar Series with a double header here on the Snap-on weekend at the Milwaukee Mile, and live coverage here on the IndyCar Radio Network powered by Only Bulls coming your way 1 o'clock local time, 2 o'clock Eastern for race number one. Scott McLaughlin, Alex Palou won the pole positions. Of course, the order is going to be a little jumbled up. We think it's going to be Pato Award and David Malukas who are on the front row with the green to see the green flag when we go racing today, Davey. But guys like McLaughlin and Palou clearly have very fast race cars, and they're going to look to back that up in the race.
2: You know, with that grid penalty, it does change it all up. And matter of fact, I think it's three of the top four have the grid penalty, so that should put Pato Award on the pole. I don't know how all the rest of that's going to match up and where those drivers are going to fall into line right there, but they did, you know, they they manage the best. You either want to be really fast or really slow, you know, when you get that grid penalty, because if you're really slow, it didn't really affect you anyways. You're on the back of the field. But if you're really fast, that minimizes as much as you possibly can.
13: And the three drivers that we saw yesterday have incidents in practice. Nolan Siegel had a crash in turn two. Kyle Kirkwood and Christian Rasmussen, we both expect them to be contenders. None of those three looked all that sporty in qualifying.
2: Yeah, they really did. And then interested to hear from Kirkwood on just what he feels. When obviously, that car wasn't sucked down, didn't do good qualifying. We know that when it comes to setup on those cars, they know how to repeat them. They know how to, you know, that team, you know, they're all so good. Put these cars back together. But you never know. You could always miss something. You know, something small could be missed. And they're probably right now scouring over that car to try to find what they need to do to find that additional speed.
13: Yeah, Kyle Kirkwood made up 42 points in Washington, D.C., and got that lead of Alex Palou in the championship down to 91. It's going to take a couple more weekends like that. And again, as we pointed out, it has not been off to a good start for Kyle Kirkwood, but we will see if that Andretti Global crew can rally and what he can do a little bit later today and on Sunday. It sounds like the cleanup is just about done in turns one and two. So, Michael Young, good news. We're about to get qualifying restarted.
4: Looking forward to these final cars to make their qualification attempt. And I walked down to pit out to talk to Josh Pearson briefly. And on my way back, I thought to myself, man, my back's getting kind of hot. Oh, the sun came out. So that may make these last couple of runs a little bit interesting. You can feel the heat starting to come down on this Milwaukee Mile as now the sun tries to peek behind those clouds. But these conditions changing, and this is the first time we've really not felt any wind down this front straightaway. And again, a little sunshine. So we'll see how that affects our final qualifiers.
13: Davey, track temperature is important everywhere, but maybe no more so when we start going oval race.
2: Yeah, well, and that's it because of the high-speed corners, right? And what happens when the heat comes out, obviously the oils that come out of these asphalt racetracks. But when the sun directly beats on it, that even makes it hotter. Yeah, the hotter that tarmac gets, the slicker it is. And right now, these cool conditions rain this rubber down. It's really ideal. And everybody wants that cloud cover. Matter of fact, anytime you go to qualify and there's clouds, you always have, oh, man, I hope my timing's right to get that cloud cover just to get that additional grip. As we see Hughes is going to be the next one out. He's another driver. You know, he has a matter of fact, one of the drivers didn't make tech.
13: It was Nicholas Montero.
2: Yeah,
13: I was waiting to see that second A.J. Foyt car. He was supposed to go in line. Didn't exactly find out why, but it looks like Nicholas Montero is going to have to start shotgun on the field back there with James Rowe and back there, unfortunately, with Alessandro Petullo.
2: Just a tough weekend so far for A.J. Foyt Racing out of that group. Just look at that speed. That's the fastest lap of the weekend, by the way, that he just ran. So he was halfway or a quarter of the way through that lap of maybe getting another pole. As we've seen, he struggled earlier, but obviously the car didn't have it. He just tried a little too hard.
13: I always wonder about what goes through these drivers' heads after another one of their competitors has a big crash. But Mark James, you and I have gotten to know Lockie Hughes. He seems like the laid-back kind of guy that it's not going to faze him. We'll see what he can do here in qualifying in that black and white car for Andretti Global as he heads off at turn four. Is about to see the green flag.
7: Yeah, I had the opportunity to spend some time with him before he ever started racing in Indy Next by Firestone, and just a personality plus for a likable kid. And I know he's disappointed in his results overall for this year. Second half of the season, bit of a kinder though for Lockie Hughes.
13: Gold Coast, Australia is what Lockie Hughes calls home, driving for that legendary Andretti Global team as he saw it on the steering wheel, trying to find some grip off of turn number four. He'll roar across the start-finish line. Lap number one in the books for Lockie Hughes, 152.661 miles per hour.
7: And again, to Michael Young's point, going to be interesting to see what these drivers say about the sunshine and its impact on the race team, because it's brighter now than it has been all day long as he sets up for turn number four.
13: Yeah, Davey, you noticed it looking at the camera shot down the back straightaway, just how blown out it is. That this asphalt is a very light gray color, and it is shining right now for Lockie Hughes.
2: Yeah, that's right. Shining right now is the P5. He dropped some speed pretty drastically on that second lap. Looks like he got a little bit high in turn two. Reason we see that, where the oil dry was down the racetrack for DiTullio, he went over that and, man, a lot of big puff of smoke came up. Shouldn't affect him much, but just lost some speed on that second lap.
13: Yeah, lap one, 152.661. Lap two was 151.868. So the two-lap average, good enough for fifth quick for Lockie Hughes. So, again, it is Josh Pearson at the top with a two-lap average to beat for pole position at 153.434 miles per hour. Then it's Jack Beaton, Nils Kullin, J.M. Correa, area, and Lockie Hughes, the top five. Seb Murray, sixth fastest right now qualifying. Max Garcia, seventh. Eighth, Salvador de Alba. Ninth, Nicolas Stoddy. And 10th is Matteo Nannini. Josh Pearson sits at P1, and he drives for Andretti Global, and this next driver competes for the same team. It is the Susan G. Komen pink and black machine for Max Taylor. Got off to such a strong start of the season, and has faded just a little bit. Enters this weekend fourth in points out of turn number four. Max Taylor will see the green flag and start his run here at Milwaukee.
7: Yeah, I think the fact that some have started strong and then maybe faded, fact of the matter is, this is a deep and competitive field, even though it is chock full of rookies. They are talented rookies as he sets up for turn number three.
13: This young man is just a teenager. Would love to see him back for a second year here in IndyNex by Firestone. Max Taylor, car wiggled a bit at the entrance of turn number three, woes it down, carries the speed across the start-finish line. Lap number one, solid, 152.618.
7: Stayed about as high along the main straightaway as any driver has, and it looks like he's going to employ that same line as he heads down the backstretch. He makes a very late entry into turn number three. The car will wash up a little bit as he tries to maintain momentum.
13: Seeing a lot of decent laps, Davey, in the 152-151 range from these drivers, but right now it's going to take a two-lap average around 153.5 miles per hour to knock Josh Pearson off the pole. As for Max Taylor, finds a little bit on lap two at 152.876, though only good enough for fifth fastest.
2: Yeah, two really good, solid laps. Those Andretti cars right now, that fifth and sixth position, so not bad.
13: Lockie Hughes, Jake Query, he's being shown provisionally in sixth.
5: So Lockie Hughes, we had that delay, then you went out right when the sun came out. Do you believe that may have changed the track temperature or just the grip overall?
8: No, I don't think so. It's obviously a bit it's a bit weird going out straight after someone's had a big crash, but really good. Like, first lap was really good, second lap was up, and just had to do a massive lift through on the exit of four coming to the checkered flag. I just got a massive amount of I think I hit a bump and just got a massive amount of understeer and had to do a really big lift, so unfortunately that probably cost me a couple tenths on that last lap, but is what it is. Go racing now.
5: I appreciate the time, Lockie Hughes. Interesting note there just in terms of the psychology of going out and also the delay after a crash like that and then going out to qualify.
13: Appreciate that, Jake. Green flag is out for Timit Kaharchek. Just three drivers left to qualifying, and they are the three drivers who have a shot at the championship. The driver from Poland heads into turn three.
7: Been a good year for him. When he first started doing what he was doing earlier in the season, it was what? And now all of a sudden we look at him and say, wow, what a talented young driver he is, as he sees a white flag fly and already aims it to turn number one.
13: Good first lap for Kaharchek at 153.168. He leads all drivers with 11 top five finishes. He is 18 points, Mark James, out of the championship lead with three to go.
7: It just looked fast at the exit of turn number two. Don't know if he can keep it that way through three and four. We're about to find out as he sees the checkered flag.
13: Timit Kaharchek, line looked pretty good out of turn number four. He finds some speed up to 153.596. Just misses out on pole position. Davey, that's good enough for second.
2: Wow, how impressive of a lap is that? Really good run by him. We didn't know earlier either where he was, but I do think he's another one of the guys that really worked on the race setup early on in the practice session and then put some stickers on at the end. Didn't really get a chance to get a really clean, good run, but man, he proved that he had a lot of speed.
13: Pearson, Kaharchek, Beaton, Coolin, Correa, and Max Taylor, the top six as we go to Jake Query.
5: Yeah, so provisionally six. Max Taylor, question is, were you happy with that run and what you got out of it?
11: I mean, I think there's definitely more in it. I was flat through three and four both laps, which I was happy about, but too much of a lift in one and two. Kind of difficult when the guy two cars ahead of you goes and crashes there. But
5: I want to touch on that. Lockie Hughes said the same. Is that just because the imagery of it, it's in your mind? Expand on that.
11: Yeah, I mean, you're thinking about crashing a little bit going into there, and it's hard to kind of disassociate yourself from that. And as well, you're thinking, has the wall moved? Is there anything on the track? So not ideal, but it's not bad, but definitely could have been better.
5: Appreciate the honesty. We'll see you tomorrow.
11: Thank you.
5: Max Taylor. Nick.
13: Next up, it is Nikita Johnson. Nobody in this series has a streak of more than four top 10 finishes running except for Johnson. He's finished in the top 10 the last 14 races. It has been an unbelievably consistent year from the driver from St. Petersburg, Florida. We'll see what he can do here in qualifying. Mark, down the back straightaway.
7: I spent over a half an hour watching him into the practice session, and it looked like he was working on his race car. And I will tell you, between 3 and 4 where he is right now, the way he was able to close on drivers in that practice session was impressive. I think he's a favorite when we go racing.
13: Across the start-finish line, lap number one, a little slow, though, for Nikita Johnson at 151.139. So, Mark, this car may not qualify. It's going to have to race well tomorrow.
7: Yeah, that's tough to do here because if you start up front, you normally finish up front at Indy Next by Firestone. Needs to pedal it plenty hard now as he sets up for turn number four.
13: Java House and Splenda, the sponsorship on that car for the Cape Motorsports ECR entry for Nikita Johnson. Finds a little bit of speed at 151.562, but Davey, right now, that's going to put him provisionally on the outside of row seven.
2: Yeah, a little surprise right there. The car was just too high all the way through three and four, even one and two. Just couldn't get it carved down to more lower on the racetrack. Just wasted too much time. Some dirt coming off those right side tires. Never a good sign for speed when you see dust and debris.
13: One car left to qualify, and it is our points leader, Enzo Fittipaldi, with just a one-point lead over Nikita Johnson. 18 points over the young man standing by with Michael Young.
4: Tim McHarchick, it's big picture time. With just three races remaining in the 2026 campaign, you were so close to getting that pole. You got out of the car. Your thoughts on the run?
8: So close, mate. Disappointed. P2 in that. I still don't know one driver left. But, no worries, really. Probably had that in the last corner. I tried to push and maybe overdo it a bit and then lost out a bit on the exit. But, for the place we are, I think still decent results.
4: Best of luck tomorrow. We'll see how you fare.
8: Thank you.
4: All right, let's see how Enzo Fittipaldi fares, Nick Yeoman.
13: He is the points leader and the grandson of two-time Indy 500 winner Emerson Fittipaldi. Enzo Fittipaldi halfway down the back straightaway on lap one.
7: Historic racing venue, historic racing name, the Fittipaldi name as he roars it through the area between turns three and four, vying for a championship here at Indy Next by Firestone.
13: That car was skating up the racetrack in turns three and four, and it killed his lap. Lap number one, 151.937. Damage control time now for Enzo Fittipaldi.
7: Yeah, really had an opportunity to put some distance between himself and Nikita Johnson anyway. That's not bad news for Tim Kaharchik, who's slugging it out with those guys for the championship.
13: Yeah, quite honestly, it's great news for Kaharchik. If Fittipaldi and Johnson are going to be buried down into the field, ooh, Fittipaldi does rally up with a second lap at 152.737. That'll put him in the seventh starting position. But Davey, a great run for Kaharchik, who's going to be on the front row. And how about the pole position for Josh Pearson?
2: I think that's his first pole. I'm pretty sure of it. Yep. What a great run by him. He laid it down there. And really the only competitor that was, well, Kaharchik obviously was close, but the one that only got one lap, DeTullio. He was faster overall. He had the fastest one lap of anybody in qualifying. But unfortunately, you got to make two of them here.
13: So your championship contenders, here's where they will start on Sunday for the Indy Next by Firestone race here at the Milwaukee Mile, which you can catch on IndyCar Radio, powered by Only Bulls at 9:55 local time, 10:55 Eastern. Kaharchik, who's 18 points back, is going to start second. Fittipaldi, your points leader, is going to start seventh. And Nikita Johnson, who is 1 point out of the championship lead, is going to start 15th. So they are scattered throughout the field, but it is going to be everybody following the green and black machine of Josh Pearson when we drop the green flag. It'll be Pearson and Kaharchik on row number one, Beaton and Coolin in row number two. We'll give you the rest of the rundown. Let's hear from a couple more drivers before we say goodbye. We'll start with Michael Young.
4: Now with Nikita Johnson, well, you've got your work ahead of you tomorrow. I know you're very excited about this racetrack. What happened in qualifying that put you back where you are?
16: Yeah, I'm not really sure. I mean, we just didn't have any speed. Car felt really good. So, I think maybe we were just slow on the straight. So I'm not really sure what's up there. So we just have to go look at it. I just felt like I had no straight line speed, honestly. Car felt really, really good. I think the mechanical was there, but yeah, I'm not sure. Just wasn't getting off the corner.
4: Okay, have a good night tonight. We'll see you tomorrow.
16: Yeah, thank you.
4: That's Nikita Johnson, Jake Query.
5: Sun came out just a little bit ago, and it looks like the smile that's on Josh Pearson's face. First career pole. Congratulations. Your overall thoughts now with that accomplishment?
11: Super happy. You know, I feel like it's always been right there. I've had some, you know, really good standouts in qualifying, but just always lacking that last little bit. So I'm really happy to finally get that done, and it feels like a big weight off my shoulders for sure.
5: In terms of the start of the race now, it will be in your command, right? It's in your lap. Do you start thinking about that, or what is the overall mindset knowing that you will be the driver leading the field?
11: Yeah, I mean, got to stay calm. Just think about what we're going to do for that start. It's going to be challenging, right? It's always going to be hard. So we definitely try and figure things out and, do as much planning as I can.
5: Here's the thing. Now you have all kinds of obligations. You got to go and take all kinds of photos and soak it all in. Enjoy it.
11: Thank you. Appreciate it.
5: All right, that's Josh Pearson, Nick.
13: Yeah, there's no doubt to the victor goes the responsibilities. I think that's how that quote goes. But Josh Pearson will get the picture taken. They'll slap a P1 sticker on that rear wing, and he will lead the field to the green flag along with Timmy Kaharchek. As for Enzo Fittipaldi, Michael Young, he's going to start seventh when we drop the green flag tomorrow.
4: Yeah, we're walking along with Enzo. I know you're disappointed. You had a very fast race car. Walk us through qualifying and where the speed went, or if you ever had it, you thought.
17: Yeah, we ended up seventh. I mean, it's not horrible. Missed a bit of balance there, a bit of understeer, but I'm looking forward to the race tomorrow. Seventh, I think it's an inside start here, so we'll see. It should be an interesting race start tomorrow.
4: Conditions have changed dramatically throughout this session. Did the sun affect anything at all, or did anything catch you off guard from practice to qualifying?
17: I mean, I don't know. The sun came out a bit there at the end for the last five cars, but I don't think the track temp changed much. It was a bit cloudy with a bit of sun. It didn't change much. I think it was pretty similar for everyone.
4: Good luck tomorrow.
17: Thank you.
4: That's Enzo Fittipaldi, a big and very tight Indy Next by Firestone Championship. Nick Yeoman, it's going to be a thriller tomorrow.
13: Yeah, I mean, David, we've been talking about it already today. It really does feel like this thing's going to come down to the final lap of race two at Laguna Seca.
2: Yeah, it's going to, for sure. Now, it's a doubleheader there as well. So, you know, you always want to make sure you get that first one in, kind of give yourself a cushion, and then just you everybody's going to know on race number two at Laguna where they have to do, who they have to beat, and it's going to be right down to the end.
13: Final look at your starting lineup for tomorrow's race in Indy Next by Firestone. It'll be Josh Pearson and Timmy Kaharchek sharing row number one. Beaton and Coolin in row two. Correa and Taylor in row three.

0: 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Tomorrow, we'll get that started at 9:55 Eastern Time, 10:55 local. We are about a half hour away from live pre-race coverage of the NTT IndyCar Series for race number one here at Milwaukee. It's the Snap-on Makers and Fixers 250, and it's just around the corner. For the entire crew, I'm Nick Yeoman. So long from now, from the historic Milwaukee Mile.
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1: This is First to the Flag, a chance to catch up with the stars of the NTT IndyCar Series and share their stories, insights, and experiences about their first major open wheel victory. Here's Nick Yeoman.
0: Hello, and thanks for joining us for a special presentation from the IndyCar Radio Network. I'm Nick Yeoman. This is First of the Flag, where we sit down with some of IndyCar's best drivers to take a look back at their first career IndyCar win, with broadcast highlights helping to tell the story. Today on First of the Flag, we look back at June 12, 2021, with the running of the Chevrolet Detroit Grand Prix on Belle Isle. The history of IndyCar racing on the streets of the Motor City dates back to 1988, and drivers like Emerson Fittipaldi, Michael Andretti, and Elio Castroneves would waste little time becoming masters in Michigan, scoring multiple wins in the late 80s, 90s, and early 2000s. In 2013, the IndyCar Series decided to try something new by making the Detroit weekend a doubleheader, requiring drivers and cars to survive a pair of races on back-to-back days around the physically demanding streets of Belle Isle. You can't win Detroit if you don't survive Detroit, and nowhere was that more true than in the dramatic Saturday race in 2021. With IndyCar Radio anchor Mark Janes on the call, Pato O'Ward and Alexander Rossi brought the field to the green flag.
6: The green flag flies, and this race is underway, and Alexander Rossi takes a peek to the inside of Pato O'Ward, but he's going to have to tuck in behind him. They're still running too wide back to about the first six rows, and now they settle out single file. Pato O'Ward is checked out to about a two-car length advantage as Grosjean and Ed Jones starts to separate as they set up for turn number three. Colton Herta set up shop right there. So O'Ward with about a half a second lead now as they head to turn number five.
7: There are a lot of tire banging further back. Simon Pagenaud is going to pick up a spot around Ryan Hunter-Reay. They are right in front of Scott Dixon. That's around in the ninth and tenth position. But your race leader is Pato O'Ward. He got a good jump, Michael, to start this race. He and Alexander Rossi starting to check out on the field.
8: Pato O'Ward already about a six-car length advantage over Alexander Rossi. Further back, a little battle for that fourth position. Ed Jones on the inside. Colton Herta wanted to take that third position away. So Colton Herta will fall back in the line. Check it. That was the battle for that fourth position. Pato O'Ward already through turn number 11. He's got himself a three-car length advantage over Alexander Rossi.
0: The strategy for many of the front runners early in the race was to give up track position and get off the Firestone alternate tires. And in the first seven laps, drivers like O'Ward, Rossi, Colton Herta, and Joseph Newgarden would all make early pit stops, and that was seemingly what triggered the survival aspect of racing in Detroit. First, it was Newgarden's team failing to secure his right rear tire, causing the driver to lose a wheel after a pit exit battle with Herta. A lap later, Belle Isle would reach out and end the day for Ryan Hunter-Reay when the veteran tagged the turn four wall. The most significant incident, however, would involve Swedish driver Felix Rosenqvist on lap 24 when a stuck throttle hurled him into the turn 6 tire barrier with enough force to move the retaining wall and throw some of the tires up and over the fence. Rosenqvist would take a trip to a local hospital but would survive to race again. The red flag from Rosenqvist's accident would hand the lead over to Will Power, and the strategy seemed in his favor to score his third Detroit win. The only problem is he had a hungry driver right on his heels with an equally good race car in the form of Marcus Ericsson competing in his first season for Chip Ganassi Racing.
7: He's got a nice charge down the back straightaway. Michael, he's going to try to get around Will Power as they head to you in turn seven.
8: He goes to the outside, now looks to the inside. All over the rear wing of Will Power is Marcus Ericsson, hustling that husky chocolate Honda. Here comes Marcus Ericsson, now drops back three car lengths. But boy, he had a handful trying to get around Will Power, was able to get up to that rear wing, lost a couple of positions in this lower portion of the course.
0: Ericsson would pressure Power for more than 30 laps around Belle Isle, but simply could not find the perfect spot to pass the multiple-time IndyCar champion. That was until the moment of the race happened with six laps to go with a late accident involving Romain Grosjean.
6: Full course caution, the 51 of Romain Grosjean, who was running in the 19th position, and so with six laps to go, Davey Hamilton, what Will Power did not want to happen was a caution to come out onto the course.
9: Yeah, he did not want that, but in all honesty, it's probably going to be about two to three laps to go probably by the time they get this cleaned up. And it is single file restart. I think Will's in the catbird seat. He gets to control the start. It seems like he has a little bit of speed over Ericsson, so I think he'll still be okay. And watching the replay, he just got it. Looks like he locked up the... Oh, going to red flag it. Interesting. Going to have red flag, guys. So that more laps, but I still think Power is going to be in control.
0: IndyCar would make the decision to red flag the race in an attempt to give race fans an exciting green flag finish. All cars would pull onto pit lane and sit while the safety team cleaned up Grosjean's accident. It gave Ericsson a chance to plan his attack of how he could pull off the pass on Will Power in the closing laps to secure his first IndyCar win. But then fate decided to step in and decide the strategy for him.
6: All the cars have refired. All of the cars except for the leader, Will Power, car number 12. They've got the starter in the rear of that car, Davey, and that car will not fire. There are crew members inside the cockpit with Will Power trying to get that car refired. Ryan Marine, you've got to look at what's going on.
10: Taking a close look, they're pushing that car right now. They've got the starter at the back. They're doing everything in their power to try and get the Verizon 5G Chevrolet started for the leader. And as they do so, the field leaves without Will Power, who is stuck on pit lane. The engine will not refire for the race leader.
0: A roasted ECU would be the downfall for Power during the red flag, but the shocking turn of events seemed to surprise everyone but Ericsson, who admits he had a premonition that something was going to help him win that day.
11: I don't know, it was weird because, you know, when we came in on that red flag, I just felt somehow that this red flag is going to help me win this race, and I thought it was just because I got to get an opportunity to sort of attack him on the restart, but then when that happened, it was almost like, all right, that's good. Let's you know, let's do this. Let's win this race. So it was strange. I just knew somehow that this was my day.
6: Let's see if that Husky Chocolate stays cool under pressure here as they start to stack up behind him. Pottawa Ward takes a peek to the inside of Takuma Sato. Rinus VK does. An issue for Sato on the restart. He's going to lose a couple of positions. He's going to tumble back to the fourth position as both VK and Award work their way around Takuma Sato.
7: This is exactly what Marcus Ericsson wanted to see as they battle for second, third, fourth, and for fifth as Simon Pagenaud stuffs it up the inside of the 18 of Ed Jones. They're both going to lose a spot to Graham Rahal and Santino Ferrucci, who's leaning on Simon Pagenaud at the exit of turn number four. Mark, they're banging wheels all over the place.
6: Yep, Santino Ferrucci is going to grab a spot. It looks like also Alexander Rossi is looking to pick up a position. Meanwhile, down the back straightaway, Marcus Ericsson leads Rinus VK to Michael Young.
8: Yeah, three-car length advantage for Marcus Ericsson, but that battle is on for second. It's Rinus VK and Pottawa Ward. Rinus VK about to have on Pottawa Ward. He'll wiggle ever so slightly behind Rinus VK, breaking into turn number eight. Marcus Ericsson checking out about five car lengths. That's a great battle. Second, it's right there. Pottawa Ward trying to get around VK.
6: So it's Ericsson, VK, and Pottawa Ward, the top three. Takuma Sato tumbled to fourth. Rahal is fifth. Ferrucci is sixth. Rossi is seventh. Ed Jones is eighth. Scott Dixon is ninth. Simon Pagenaud on that last lap. With all that was going on between turns three and six, Simon Pagenaud lost a couple of positions. Ericsson with the advantage now of 0.4 of a second as they appeared to finally get Will Power's car restarted, but he is mired deep in the field, two laps down in the 19th position. The leader, two laps from victory lane for his first career win in the NTT IndyCar Series, is Marcus Ericsson, leading Rinus VK and Pottawa Ward.
7: It was a great restart, but Ericsson has not gotten away and run away and hid because VK and O'Ward giving chase. They set up for the right-hander of turn number six. Marcus Ericsson in that red and white car trying to pull away. He's got about a four-car length advantage over VK. O'Ward's car got a little crossed up as they all head to turn seven.
8: That advantage for Marcus Ericsson has closed. Rinus VK has about a six-car length disadvantage to Marcus Ericsson. Again, Pottawa Ward tries to stuff it into turn number eight and get underneath the rear wing there of Rinus VK. Two car lengths back is Pottawa Ward, but the leader, Marcus Ericsson, four car lengths through 11.
6: Yeah, and Ericsson is starting to stretch it out a little bit. He's gotten it up to 9/10 of a second, but the battle is for the second position between the young guns, Rinus VK and Pottawa Ward. Pottawa Ward is right there in the tire tracks of Rinus VK, waiting for him to make the smallest of error as they head back to the start-finish line, and they see the white flag. One lap to go for Marcus Ericsson, trying to get to victory lane. The lead 7/10 of a second. Seeing how the podium shakes out. The front three have all but checked out now. Ericsson, VK, and O'Ward setting up for turn number four.
7: It is the 37th career IndyCar start for Marcus Ericsson. He's seen teammates Scott Dixon and Alex Palou both go to victory lane already this season, and the advantage looks to be growing a bit through turn number five. The advantage is four car lengths over Rinus VK. Back to the right for the final time in through turn number six as he'll jump on the accelerator. Michael, it looks good. Marcus Ericsson pulling away here on the final lap.
8: He finished as the runner-up last year, a seventh car length advantage over Rinus VK. The leader, Marcus Ericsson, the unassuming Swede, trying to get his first NTT IndyCar Series win. Meanwhile, that battle for second, it continues on. Rinus VK with a half car length advantage over Pottawa Ward, but here comes Marcus Ericsson through 11 for the final time.
6: Marcus Ericsson competed in Formula One for five seasons with Sauber from 2015 to 2018. A lot of folks were very, very surprised when he made the decision to come to the NTT IndyCar Series. It's been a slow and steady climb to prominence for Marcus Ericsson. Quint Checker's out, and for the first time in his NTT IndyCar Series career, he will go to victory lane at Belle Isle. Rinus VK finishes second. Pottawa Ward is third. Takuma Sato is fourth. And Graham Rahal completes the top five. How about another first-time winner in the NTT IndyCar Series?
10: It is a very happy victory lane for the Husky Chocolate Chip Ganassi Racing Team. Marcus Ericsson, you are an NTT IndyCar Series race winner. Congratulations.
12: Yeah, thank you. That sounds pretty good to me.
10: It does indeed, and it happened in what has to be described as some very strange circumstances when the team told you to go, to pass Will Power because he couldn't get his car started. What went through your mind?
13: Yeah, I mean, I thought for once, you know, I've been here now, it's my third year, and it's been a lot of bad luck. I don't want to blame bad luck, but it's been not a lot of good luck, let's put it that way. And then I think today what happened was, you know, it was just my day, I think. And obviously I feel sorry for Will. He did a tremendous job there, and, you know, he deserved to be up there. You know, I wanted to fight it out with him for the win in the end there, but still, I'll take it. You know, I won the race, and we won the race, and it was a team effort, and I'm so happy.
10: You had a successful career in Formula One, but there, your ability to win is limited by who you drive for. You came to IndyCar to win races, to show your talent, and now you've done it. It was a big celebration when you got out of that car. What were your emotions when you finally got to celebrate jumping out and joining your team?
13: You know, 10 years since I won a race. You know, it's a very long time. Like I say, F1 is tough because if you're not in the right team, you don't have really the chance to win. And that was me for 5 years. I came over here to IndyCar with that fire to try and win again. And I worked really hard. And I've had people believe in me, both in the team, but also back home, you know, supporting me and believing in me. And to get to victory lane just means a lot.
10: How are you going to celebrate tonight when you've got to do it all over again tomorrow?
13: I don't know. I'll just soak this in and celebrate today. And then, you know, if we get one, why don't go for two?
14: Ericsson would not be done winning in 2021 as he'd score career win number two just a few weeks later in the inaugural Music City Grand Prix in Nashville. And as for win number three, that would come with a bottle of milk as the sneaky Swede would streak his way into racing immortality, winning the 106th running of the Indianapolis 500. But every driver remembers their first win, and Detroit will remain special to Marcus Ericsson for years to come.
11: Yeah, I think the first thing was that we had a really strong package that day, you know, a good race car, and I always felt comfortable in Detroit. I had my first podium in the IndyCar Series in Detroit in 19, so I always feel good there. I think that particular race, you know, we had some good strategy calls from the pit wall, and I was doing some good overtakes when it was crucial for the race, and then sort of put ourselves in a position to fight for the win. And then in the end, with the red flag and Will's problem, you know, we got the opportunity and we took it. So it was a very special day, you know, a day I will always remember. You know, that first win is always super, super special and important. So yeah, it's something I have always with me.
15: Prior to the red flag, I went back and watched it. Your pace was strong. I mean, you were right there hanging with Will, and he's, I mean, one of the best in the business on some of those street courses.
11: Yeah, for sure. I think me and Will was the class of the field that day, and we were pulling away by a long way, you know. So we were definitely, the class of the field that day. And I felt like I had more pace than Will, but obviously it's difficult to overtake, and I was just following in his gearbox trying to, you know, pressure him and see if he was going to do any mistakes. And then, you know, the red flag came, and I was really pumped to get an opportunity to try and overtake him on the restart. And then, unfortunately, he had this issue. But still, you know, we were there to take that opportunity and grab it with both hands.
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1: Well, Power currently sixth quick. He clears that final turn now and starts to really climb up through the gearbox. He'll crest the hill, and just like that, the current points leader comes into the view of Michael Young.
2: Will Power in this run to the championship would like to break that all-time tie for poles of 67 with the great Mario Andretti. Can he finish the season on the pole here at WeatherTech Raceway Laguna Seca? Slow through turn number three, but that's the way they all look as they make their way through. Now, picks up that speed. Will Power keeps all fours on track. Really carries a lot of momentum through turn number four. The key is how well he gets through turn number five, and he does it flawlessly. Here comes Will Power, right sides on those rumble strips to the top of the hill.
3: Those red and black alternate tires have just looked so cool on that red and black race car all season long, and boy, have they performed well together. Will Power, the qualifying master here in IndyCar, already at the top of the hill, bending to the left, back to the right through the corkscrew. Power powers his way out of turn number nine.
4: Will it surprise anybody if he lays down a lap here at WeatherTech Raceway at Laguna Seca? Will Power just went, I believe, Mark, to P1 in this session.
1: He sure did. Will Power goes to P1. Callum Ilott is second quick. Romain Grosjean is third quick. Alexander Rossi, fourth quick. Alex Palou is fifth quick. And Pato O'Ward is sixth quick. So, Davey Hamilton, what a run. It's a checkered flag fly for Will Power.
5: Wow. This is unbelievable. Our points leader comes in here, qualified so important, and what does he do? He sticks it on the pole.
1: And Nick Yelma, let's go ahead and pick up Will Power.
3: Yep, Will Power making his way to the corkscrew, heading back up the hill. Alex Palou, he streaks across the timing line, can do no better. I think he might be the last car on the racetrack, Jake, and if that's the case, Will Power can jump out of the throttle, but here comes the driver of the Verizon Team Penske Chevrolet, headed to the corkscrew for the final time.
4: Nobody in the history of this sport will have done more than what Will Power is about to do, finish a qualifying session on the pole position for a race. Will Power soaks in perhaps that accomplishment, that feat, goes over the timing and scoring line, and now heads on to the pit road as Will Power completes qualifying here at the WeatherTech Raceway at Laguna Seca.
6: It's great to have Mario there. Just an absolute icon of the sport, and someone that I respect tremendously and was a massive fan of growing up. So just blows my mind that, I was able to surpass Mario, but I want to swap a helmet with him, man. I would love to have one of his in my collection if he would do it. Maybe he will now.
0: This is the NTT IndyCar Series.

0: field halfway down the back straightaway, Mark. It is time to light the candle and go racing here in St. Louis.
1: And legends of what here? Alex Zanardi, Michael Andretti, Juan Montoya, Allinson Jr., Gilles DeFerrin, Elio Castroneves before the young guns like Joseph Newgarden started to take over. Formation looks good out of turn number four. All eyes are on the starter stand with Aaron Likens flag in hand. And the green flag flies and the Bonarito Automotive Group 500 roars into turn number one with Will Power holding serve.
0: Power gets to the inside line. He'll lead him into turn number one. David Malukas is going to jump to the outside. He's going to take that second spot away from Scott McLaughlin. In fact, Malukas has got a great run. Markey's going to look to the inside underneath Power into three.
1: David Malukas is going to grab the top spot. And Will Power comes storming back to the high side off of turn number four. They run side by side. Now settle out nose to tail. David Malukas, Will Power go back side by side instead of a turn number one. Power's going to tuck in behind him, and he's going to take that spot for now. Grab on to the second position, and Nick, the front three, is starting to check out a little bit on lap number two.
0: Boy, but what an opening lap for the driver from Chicago, Illinois, as David Malukas has opened up a four-car length advantage over Will Power, who has settled in the second. Then it's McLaughlin third, Pato will work fourth, and then it looks like it is Marcus Armstrong, a very comfortable fifth.

0: Only 5 more minutes until airtime.
1: Here comes Connor Daly. He's going to charge to the rear wing of Padua Ward. He'll jump to the outside. Padua Ward will hold him off. Meanwhile, they're jostling for positions behind. Battle for third is on Malukas to the inside on Kirkwood at the start-finish line.
2: Oh, Ward gets to the bottom of the racetrack, and Connor Daly is right near the tire tracks. Now he slips up to the high side. They go side-by-side through 1 and 2. Oh, Ward with a half a car length advantage in the exit of 2. Connor Daly with a run off the bank. He's trying to get high, trying to get low. They'll go side by side into turn number 3.
1: Ottawa Ward took him all the way down to the grass, down the back straightaway. Connor Daly keeps his foot in the throttle. He's going to run the outside groove. Pato, though, too strong. He'll keep that race lead. But for how long, Mark Jades, into turn 1?
2: And again, they get to the bottom of the racetrack. Now they start to wash up high. They don't quite go side by side as Ward is able to hold him off for now. Connor Daly runs a half a groove higher. Ward with a half a car length lead. Here comes Connor Daly to the high side in the center of a turn 3.
1: Ottawa Ward has said, if you're going to pass me, you're going to have to go the long way around. Pato comes up off the bottom of the racetrack, squeezes Connor Daly high. Connor right in the tire tracks, looking high into turn number 1.
2: Going to stay high in the center of a turn number 1. The car very comfortable there. Ward's car is comfortable, stuck to the bottom of the racetrack. Connor Daly runs about a half a car length behind him, looks to see if he can get a run. Once you get to the bottom of the racetrack, Pato Ward says no go as they set up in turn 3.
1: They are racing inches apart at 180 miles per hour. Pato Ward gets a little loose at the exit of turn number 4. This might be the opportunity for Connor. Right in the tire tracks, jumps to the outside of the start-finish line.
2: Gets a really good run to the start-finish line. He goes to the high side. He makes the pass, Nick, and the fans are on their feet, pumping their fists. Connor Daly goes to the lead in the Bomberino Automotive Group 500 into turn number 3.
1: There were fist pumps from turn 4 all the way down to turn 1 on the grandstands as Connor Daly has rocketed to the race lead, and he has left Pato Ward. The advantage is 4 car lengths out of turn 4.
0: Stay tuned. We're live in 3 minutes.

0: I love IndyCar racing.
1: We're live in 2 minutes.
2: All the way to the line, baby. Let's go, boys.
3: Scott McLaughlin's going to see the white flag this time by across the start-finish line. Joseph Newgarden trying to hustle and catch his teammate to deny him from winning a second straight race to open the season. Scott McLaughlin, lots of lap traffic, Mark. Bring him home down the backstretch.
4: A whole gaggle of cars down the back straightaway, and we'll see if Scott McLaughlin has to whoa up a little bit. He does, in fact. It allows Joseph Newgarden to get a half a groove higher on the racetrack. They go side by side into turn number four. Side by side to the start-finish line, and Joseph Newgarden will steal the win on the last quarter lap of the race. He wins the XPEL 375.
5: I've never been so fired up after a win. That's the coolest race win we've ever had on the two car, by far. I went into 3-4 in the last lap, and I said, if I'm hitting the fence, I'm hitting the fence, but I'm going high.
1: We're live in 1 minute.
4: Aaron Likens leans over, displays the white flag to Christian Rasmussen in that Splendid machine as he points it into turn number one for what he hopes will be the final time.
3: And for the final time and for a first trip to victory lane, a former champion of IndyNext by Firestone, Marky's a half a lap away from his first IndyCar win. Bring home Christian Rasmussen.
4: Always exciting to have a first-time winner in the NTT IndyCar Series, and Christian Rasmussen takes ECR to victory lane.
1: 30 seconds until showtime.
2: 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Well done.
6: I knew the opportunity was going to be right when we were on his gearbox exiting for the final stint. Yeah, once we got in front of him, we just cruised to the win, I guess.
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3: Big wiggle, and we're going to see Graham Rahal get sideways. That's a miraculous save.
4: Now Connor Daly gets to the bottom of Herta. They go side by side into one, and they almost die.
3: And Rasmussen's got the lead. He sweeps around the outside and checks out on Pelot.
4: Christian Rasmussen takes ECR to victory lane.
9: This is a testament on where this team is going. There's so much work that's going into this.
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4: Struggles in Washington, D.C. by Alex Pelot gave Kyle Kirkwood faint title hopes. A lot of points up for grabs this weekend. It's been a bit of a struggle for Kyle Kirkwood with a practice crash with Christian Rasmussen. This is Mark James. Welcome to the historic Milwaukee Mile for the Snap-on Makers and Fixers 250. Let's hear from many of the field of 25, starting with Michael Young.
10: Kyle, you'll start back in the field today. How is that car? Obviously, the first time you drove it, was it qualifying?
11: Yeah, it wasn't ideal, hence the qualifying result. But that was really our install to really understand what we need for the race. So it's good that we got those laps in. We didn't crash the car once again, even though it wasn't ideal. But now we have a reference. We're able to fix those issues going into the race, so we should be good.
10: Best of luck moving forward.
11: Yep, thank you.
10: Kyle Kirkwood will start 21st, Mark James.
4: Let's go to Jake Query, also with the pits today.
12: David Malukas will start 12th. That is his card number. Let's begin with that. It seemed in qualifying like you felt there might have been a little more speed in there. Your thoughts going into it?
11: We ended up just losing the front right tire, especially on that second lap. But I think a little bit from driving, probably pushing too hard on those entries, making it tough for the car. But, I mean, overall, I think it's decent for the time that we went out. And, I mean, we have a shot to do good in this race from that position.
12: We wish you the best of luck today.
11: Thank you.
12: David Malukas will roll off 12th. Seems fitting that we're on an oval, and just beside him to the right is Felix Rosenquist, who will start in the fifth spot. Your thoughts, Rosenquist, going into it?
13: It'll be interesting. Two long races, obviously. I think we felt pretty good on a long run yesterday, found some speed and quality today. So, yeah, we're excited. We think we have a good shot starting fifth today and I think seventh tomorrow. You never really know how it plays out. Track seems quicker today, so it'll probably be less of a daggy race, I think. But it's still going to be a dag, and I think that pit sequence is going to be when you really need to be alert. So, yeah, we'll see how it is.
12: We look forward to watching it. Best of luck.
13: Thank you.
12: Felix Rosenquist, Michael.
10: Dixon will start 15th. How's the car today? Actually qualifying a little bit different conditions. You feel you got something to make your way through the field?
13: Race running we did loads of yesterday. It seemed like it was okay. It's hard to tell because everybody was on different kind of situations in their practice as well. But, yeah, qual we just underestimated way too much understeer, which was frustrating. Race two, we're not so bad. I think we're starting 10th on that one, but today we're a little ways back.
10: Best of luck.
13: Thanks, man.
10: Scott Dixon will start 15th, Jake Query.
12: Pato Award will start on pole, talking with Felix Rosenquist and Alex Palou, amongst others. Let's begin with this. Obviously, that car, heck of a qualifying run, but what's it going to take here? Conditions a little different.
0: Yeah, man, it's cloudy out there, but I mean, it'll probably have an effect on the tire deck. The car feels good, though. We're starting on pole. I know we qualified fourth for this race, but everyone in front of us had engine penalties, so it's a lucky day today.
12: You like this track?
0: I love this track. I do. I'm looking forward to today, and I feel like, you know, I've got the car in a place that reminds me a lot of 24.
12: Appreciate the time. Best of luck to you.
0: Thank you.
12: That is the pole sitter at Pato Award.
10: Romain Grosjean starting in that ninth position. A couple of grid penalties. I know you weren't happy with qualifying, but still you have a pretty fast race car.
13: Yeah, I think it's going to be interesting today. Obviously, qualifying is always something, but you have to think that a race links is about, stint is about 30 times quality. So tire deck will be a big factor. Hopefully we have a very good car and we can make some passing.
10: We wish you all the best today.
13: Thank you.
10: Romain Grosjean will start in the ninth position, Jake Query.
12: Will Power will roll off third, and I'm going to interrupt him. He's talking to Scott McLaughlin, but let's begin with that. It looked like you had a really good car throughout qualifying. I would assume you're optimistic. Your thoughts going into this one?
14: Yeah, car was good in qualifying, nice balance. Hopefully it's the same for the race. Obviously it goes through various different balances, phases over a stint, so it's up to stay on top of the tools and see where we stack up.
12: A little bit cooler and there's some wind now. How much does that change what it feels like in that car?
14: Definitely adds grip, how fast it was in qualifying. So yeah, I'll be interested to see what this does to the race.
12: All right, be safe, buddy. Yeah,
14: thank you.
12: Will Power rolls off third. Michael?
10: Louis Foster will start on the outside of row number three. A fantastic qualification run for Louis just a little bit earlier today as he gets set to roll off again in the outside of that row number three position. One of the best qualifying efforts for Ray Hall Letterman Lanigan Racing. Talk about your race car and talk about your expectations for today.
15: I think we should have a good race car today. We had a great qualifying session, so hopefully that can transpire into the race today. The Desnoud Honda's been absolutely great today. So we'll see what the weather does. It's obviously going to be a fast race depending on the rain. Let's see what will happen, but looking forward to it.
10: Best of luck to you.
15: Thank you.
10: That's Louis Foster.
12: Dennis Jake Hauger rolls off fourth. Let's talk about that. Young driver here starting in the top five. Good opportunity for you. Your thoughts?
16: Yeah, we'll see. Seems like we have some pace this weekend. It's just about getting the bounce right on the day. It's going to be a long race, so try and have a good start and go from there.
12: You know, you're a hard guy to figure out because you're usually pretty even keeled. Do you get nervous at all?
16: I think it's more adrenaline than anything else, which is good for you. So I'm just ready to get going.
12: And Dennis Hauger rolls off fourth. We wish you the best of luck. Michael?
10: Pato Award, making the fans happy, signing autographs, taking photos, and we make our way through the remainder of this field. Joseph Newgarden set to roll off in that second position. Joseph, as you sign some autographs, thoughts on your car today, a heck of a qualifying run for you.
17: I think we had a good race car, so I'm excited to be out there with the crew and try and get a good result for Snap-on.
10: Good luck today and tomorrow as well.
17: Thank you.
10: That's Joseph Newgarden. He'll start on the outside of row one with those grid penalties and his teammate Scott McLaughlin starting 10th.
18: Busy weekend for you guys, and great job off the top. We heard from 10 drivers as we get ready to go racing later today, and you heard references to those grid penalties, among those with 9 position grid penalties, serving those today, but not tomorrow, obviously. Alex Palou, Scott McLaughlin, David Malukas, Rinus VK, and Stingray Robb. And we are hearing reports of a few drops here and there and some moisture not too far away, fingers collectively crossed. And as a result, things have been altered just a little bit in terms of our pre-race festivities. And we hope to have a 1:36 command time, which is an increase of about 9 minutes, moved it up about 9 minutes, and the green flag about 5 minutes after that, as we hope to go racing today for the Snap-on Makers and Fixers 250 here at the Milwaukee Mile.
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18: Moving ever closer, we hope, to pre-race festivities and ultimately the command of the Snap-on Makers and Fixers 250. You know, he missed us so much last weekend that he decided to forego being in the fastest seat in sports this weekend. Our driver analyst, Davey Hamilton, back with us here in Milwaukee. And Davey, we are seeing covers being unfurled and a little bit of moisture converging upon the state fairgrounds here in Milwaukee.
24: Unfortunately, it does look like low precipitation is going to be here. Hopefully the light's not going to hopefully lose our track per se. We still have a little bit of time before the scheduled green flag, but let's keep our fingers crossed, Mark. I'm very confident we're going to get this in. It's just may be a little late.
18: It's been an interesting weekend. It was not a trouble-free session yesterday by any stretch of the imagination. Nolan Siegel with an issue early on, which prevented him from getting any lap time whatsoever. So qualifying today was basically an install for him. And then a well-publicized dust-up between Kyle Kirkwood and the defending race winner, Christian Rasmussen, left one of them having to go to the backup car and the other with not a very good qualifying position, Kyle Kirkwood.
24: Yeah, that's right. Kyle said that was basically a shakedown lap, warm-up laps, and going to start back in this field. But I expect him to move forward. And by the way, both of them, I mean, last year, Rasmussen won this race. We know how You know how fast he is around this place and what he could do, Mark. So two really good guys, two contenders to win this race. Got, as you said, missed a little bit greedy down in turn three, caused big accidents for them and their crews to fix those cars overnight. It really, really cost them today.
18: Engine penalties, grid penalties for engine changes for Alex Palou, Scott McLaughlin, who was your pole sitter for race one, David Malukas, Rinus VK, and Stingray Rob.
24: Yeah, going to move changes all up. How about this? Pato Ward qualified fourth, but he's going to start on the pole. A lot of those guys with the grid penalties start up front. That's what you want to do, right? And is either if you have a bad car, you qualify towards the back, you really don't lose much. But then, you know, the fast guys up front, you want to qualify up there just to try to, you know, make that pain just a little bit less by not having to start so far back in the field.
18: Good efforts for Dennis Hauger, who will roll off fourth. Felix Rosenquist, fifth fastest. Louis Foster is up there along with Lundgaard. Roman Grosjean with the top 10 qualifying.
24: Really good run out of that coin racing, fourth and ninth right now, starting positions for their two drivers. So, you know, they're hoping for a great day. Foster, I'm happy to see that. That's a driver that... I don't feel he really cares for the ovals. He'd rather be on a road and street course, no question about it, but he's getting better and better. And I think the situation, you just have to focus to be better. And I think that he's working on that. By the way, his teammate did an outstanding job qualifying as well, Mick Schumacher, in that 13th position.
18: Surprising to see a couple of good drivers in the back. But again, because of that engine change, Kirkwood, because of that incident. But there's no question that if we expect things to hold true to form, guys back there like Santino Ferrucci, Kyle Kirkwood, and Rinus VK, who roll off in 24th, they may be worth the price of admission.
24: Yeah, I really hope so. You know, to VK and Ferrucci, I'll start with those two. I know they love the outside. They're going to go there. I just hope their car is good enough right now for them to do that, for them to be really good on the starts and restarts. Kirkwood, I think he'll be methodical. I think he'll work his way through the field and through pit strategies, he'll find his way towards the front as well. So it's going to be exciting to watch, especially those guys try to work their way toward the front.
18: It would be a fantasy, I believe, to say that you could do this on three stops. Four is testing the limits, most likely five.
24: Yeah, so you can do it on three stops, but as we've seen in practice, especially Scott Dixon, you know, he lost 22 miles an hour in those long runs. That's a lot of speed, and that's just tire degradation. That was just, and that's going to happen. So if no yellows come out whatsoever, the guys still may risk going a lap, basically two laps down, to try to get new tires on those cars. But I see with yellows coming out, and if you're half tanks or under, for sure, you're going to come in a pit. You're going to get new tires on. And if it's 15 laps to go in the race, why not? Come in and get new tires put on. So this could go to five, maybe even six. Now, there's 14 sets of tires allocated for each team here, Mark. And you got to remember they had practice and they have qualifying. So each team want to set back a minimum five for tomorrow's race, five for today's race. But don't be surprised. They may need a few more. So some of these teams maybe not use all theirs and try to have six for each race.
18: 1976 and 1980, the only two times this race was gone caution free, so I don't like those odds.
24: Yeah, I'm not going to bet on them, that's for sure. Yeah. I expect yellow flags there. I mean, this track, the speeds that we're currently running around here are so fast, and these drivers do a great job. But these cars, as we know, in dirty air, they react differently with the deg of the tires. They handle completely differently. And there's going to be the fast guys that really find it. There's going to be guys way off the pace. So we're going to see a lot of overtaking. A lot of marbles are going to get gathered up on the outside of this track. Expect yellows, just don't know how many.
18: 117 and 18th races in the storied history of this venue. And as we've talked about throughout the course of the weekend, there is no way, in terms of the pit strategy, that your fuel window is going to match your tire deg. And if you get into no man's land, like you said, Scott Dixon and others have done, boy, if you're 15 laps from being able to come to the pits, you're going to have a handful.
24: Yeah, you're going to have a handful, and that's why I think, man, it's just knowing how much that the tire falls off in speed and how much time you lose. By the way, you're going to go a minimum, one and three. You might go two laps down, but a minimum of a lap and three quarters down when you make these pit stops. So not good. A fairly long pit lane, as we talked about. To do in three, it'd be 62, lap 62, 124, and lap 186 is when would need to pit to make that an easy three-stop strategy. But like I say, this my paper is going to be all marked up today trying to figure out the fuel and the fuel strategy or the race strategy for sure.
18: What's the grip level like?
24: It's actually, you know, really good. I mean, the temperature is cool. It was cool this morning. We've seen speeds increase, you know, pretty heavily in qualifying. Yeah. So it's overcast right now. As long as we keep this rain away, it's small breeze. I don't think it's going to hurt you much. But right now, it's really perfect conditions, not only for these race cars, but for these fans as well.
18: It's the Snap-on IndyCar race weekend here at the historic Milwaukee Mile. This is the Makers and Fixers 250 and another 250 miles tomorrow, Davey. Hats off. To snap on the people with the local government, the Wisconsin State Fair, and also Penske Entertainment. An announcement prior to getting here. We're going to be here at least five more years.
24: Love to see it. I'm happy that they're doing that. I think this is one of the tracks, and I can name off others that aren't on there that I would love to see on there as well, but this is one of them that needs to be on this series just because it's so different. It's a completely different challenge for these drivers and these teams, and we have great fans here in Wisconsin, so we love being here.
18: I'll say it. Watkins Glen.
24: Yeah, well, that's one. Watkins Glen, and I can keep going. I could go a little bit farther deeper, but we'll just see what happens.
18: 10 minutes away from going trackside for pre-race festivities and an historic weekend in so very many ways in our nation's capital last weekend. Our Alex Wolf will recap it when we come back.
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18: What a weekend it was in our nation's capital. The eyes of the country and in many instances the world on the Freedom 250. And what a weekend it was for Andretti Global, especially their talented young American Kyle Kirkwood. Here's Alex Wolf with a recap.
8: With pomp and circumstance rivaling only the Indianapolis 500, the Freedom 250 Grand Prix of Washington, D.C. was a memorable event even before a single lap of the 250-mile race had been run. But in the end, it carried a familiar tone to the other new street courses on the 2026 IndyCar calendar. Pole sitter Alex Palou looked to be a factor early until he ran into an uncharacteristic stretch of bad luck. It started with a penalty near lap 40 for striking a tire from Mick Schumacher's pit. Then there was a bobble on pit road and a tire change before late wall contact relegated Palou to a 20th place finish. Andretti Global, which had won the previous new street courses in Markham and Arlington respectively, saw Kyle Kirkwood being the dominant force throughout the race. but he would have to survive a late bid for the lead by Scott McLaughlin that would end in the tires in Turn 1 with almost 15 laps remaining. From there, Kirkwood would not be challenged, leading 128 of 147 laps to take the historic victory.
1: This is definitely the big one to win, that's for sure. It's not me, though. It's the team. It's the team that provided this car, this Sam's Club Honda, was absolutely on rails all day. All three cars were, right? 1, 3, and 4. Every new street course that we've gone to, we've just outperformed everyone, and it's so cool to see. It's all the hard work and efforts of the engineers, the mechanics, the crew, everyone at the shop. This is their win. As much as it is mine.
8: Christian Lundgaard would try to close late, but had to settle for second. Will Power with another podium finish in third. Marcus Ericsson, the Markham winner, went from 21st to 4th, while the big mover on the day was Kiffin Simpson from 23rd to 5th. A very good run for Nolan Siegel in 6th. Scott Dixon was 7th. Joseph Newgarden 8th. Rookie Kyle Collett an impressive 9th. And Romain Grosjean, runner-up in Markham, rounded out the top 10. There were 6 cautions for 29 laps on the day. There were 7 lead changes among 4 drivers. Time of the race, 2 hours and 40 minutes, with Kyle Kirkwood winning the Freedom 250 Grand Prix of Washington, D.C.
18: And we will move ever closer to going trackside for pre-race festivities when we come back to the Snap-on Makers and Fixers 250 at the historic Milwaukee Mile.
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18: 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It is time to go trackside.
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26: Let's pray. 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
6: Feel the roar? 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Step inside.

0: answer to the command, and the schedule was pushed up a little bit. Now it's back to the original time, and we hope that it stays that way. And, of course, the safety trucks are out for a little bit of moisture that's falling. We see some umbrellas popping up here and there, and it's all an effort to keep ahead of the conditions, if at all possible. And earlier today, qualifying set the field for tomorrow's Indy Next by Firestone event, and the championship chase simply could not be any tighter. To talk about that and give us a preview of what he'll be calling through turns one and two, we welcome in Nick Yeoman.
1: Yeah, appreciate that, Mark. A very spirited qualifying session earlier today at Indy Next by Firestone. Josh Pearson, who's still looking for that first win in Indy Next by Firestone, although his name has been tossed around in some rumors except for some potential IndyCar rides, put together a blissful run around the Milwaukee Mile, two-lap average, good enough to grab the pole position. But you mentioned the championship. We've got three drivers in Indy Next by Firestone that are separate by just 18 points. Nikita Johnson, Enzo Fittipaldi, and Timo Gaharchek. Gaharchek's 18 points back, and he put his car on the front row. As for Johnson and Fittipaldi, they're going to start the race tomorrow mid-pack, but should be very interesting, Mark. We're going to close out the season with one race for Indy Next by Firestone here at Milwaukee. Then they'll get an opportunity to experience a doubleheader when we head out west to WeatherTech Raceway Laguna Seca. But that championship is far from decided, and all three of those drivers have shown strides of consistency and race-winning speed. Any of the trio will be deserving champions, but certainly really looking forward to seeing how everything shakes out when we go racing tomorrow in Indy Next by Firestone.
0: Thank you, Nick. And Davey just got the word from race control because of the moisture that's falling. Yep. We are on an indefinite hold.
2: Well, it looked pretty good from our booth in here. It's really dry, actually. But down on the track, just a little bit too much. Covers went back on those race cars. Just going to have to wait it out. Umbrellas popping up right now. Not a good sign. But looking at the weather, I mean, it does show a small little, it's not like a lot, just a little patchy. And so hopefully it dries up, clears up quickly.
0: Well, fingers crossed that we will get to the green flag eventually, and it may be some time. And when we come back, we'll go inside the paddock with Nick Yeoman.
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0: That wish we had better news, but Davey, the grid is being cleared, and they've ordered cars back to the paddock because of the rain.
2: Yeah, unfortunately, as they move the cars, we could now see that the track is definitely wet. You see the dry spots underneath where those the race cars were. They have to have pit lane dry before we can race as well, so they're all heading back to the paddock. Going to be a bit of a delay here.
0: Yeah, not a total wash by any stretch of the imagination. I mean, it's not raining that hard, but it is raining, and it is noticeable. And one of the reasons why they, as you suggest, they want to get these cars back to the paddock, at least get them off the pit lane, is because that needs to be dry as well as the racing surface.
2: That's right. When it comes to, you know, we make pit stops. So you may have a pit stop on the first lap. Something could happen. So you have to, just for safety of the crew, the teams, everybody, pit lane has to be just as dry as the racetrack does. So they're going to get the dryers out. Matter of fact, that the trucks are already out on racetrack, continue to drive around here right now.
0: So let's get the mindset and the frustration level of these drivers. Jake Query, let's start with Graham Rahal.
9: I think this is cool. Graham Rahal is the only driver without an umbrella. Like, that's kind of cool, right? I mean,
10: it's not that bad out here right now. But, I mean, it's a bummer. Like, you actually, like, it's a decent little crowd for a Saturday. And, I mean, hopefully it just doesn't rain long, but I kind of fear that it may drizzle here for a little while. So we'll see.
9: What does that do, honestly, for just the psychology of a driver? You know, you got to get in the zone for a race, and then, boom, you wait.
10: I mean, it's same for everybody. Dude, particularly with the experience that I have, I don't really get too high or low anymore when it comes to the start of a race, because you realize the progression of a race, and as long as it is, and 250 laps around here, let me tell you something, man, with a lack of grip anyway and the tire degradation and yesterday how many guys are sliding around and all the stuff going on. I mean, look, it's you got to let this race come to you. And now I was excited because our team has actually done a good job this weekend, and I feel like we're finding some good things. And my car in particular, I'm trying, really doing a lot of development stuff. So I was excited to get out in the race and, you know, see what we've got. But I think we'll get to do it today. I think it'll just be a little later.
9: All right, we'll let you go find an umbrella.
10: Go Bucks, baby.
9: It's Graham Rahal. Michael?
11: I'm very appreciative of Alexander Rossi. He decided to come back into the paddock, so at least we're undercover. Graham just said he doesn't get too excited. He kind of waits things out, and now that we have a delay, you're ready to go, and now we wait. What say you on that?
12: Oh, I mean, this is pretty standard, I think. We do this a lot of Indy, it seems, every year, so... nothing new. I mean, I think there's plenty of time in the day to get a race in today. I mean, I say that, but there's another sell behind this. But regardless, it's been an enjoyable weekend so far, and just look forward to getting racing when we can.
11: Coming off an event like DC and the magnitude of that, and now you have a doubleheader, the physicality of DC and a doubleheader here, Is there any time to relax in the week, and how do you approach a week at the quick turnaround? I mean, we're bang, bang, bang, bang, bang.
12: Yeah, I mean, it's obviously a super trying stretch, because even before DC we had Portland and Markham, and then right after this it's Laguna to end the season. So I think it's tough on the guys and gals on the team. For us drivers, it's a little bit easier, because on those days between the events, like, we're not having to turn cars around and work on stuff. We can kind of go through our normal routine and have plenty of time to recover. So for us, it's not too bad, but certainly big demand on the teams, and looking forward to hopefully finishing out the year on a strong note for ECR.
11: What's this off-season going to hold for you? Flying? Horses? What are you going to be doing in this off-season?
12: Probably not too much flying. I mean, I have a new baby, so spending as much time with him. I mean, he's new enough. He's still new to me, I feel like. Under 18 months old, Ed thinks I should make another baby. I mean, that takes some time. But
11: it'll keep you busy as well.
12: It'll do something. But, you know, the beginning part of the off season isn't really that slow. I mean, there's a lot to kind of wrap up. We still do simulator stuff, so it's not until we get to November, December time where it slows down. But, you know, it's... I wish the offseason was shorter, but ultimately we'll fill it. We'll fill it.
11: Look forward to seeing you on the grid here in a moment.
12: Appreciate it. Thanks.
11: That's Alexander Rossi, Jake Query.
9: David Letterman is here and was talking extensively with Graham Rahal, of course, one of the drivers from Rahal, Letterman, Lanigan Racing. I want to begin with that. You know, Graham is a guy that you've been able to see the entire progression of him from young man to now the veteran within this series. Do you learn something different each time you come here?
13: Well, I've seen him grow up. So chronologically, yeah, you do see a little something different. Now, he's a father of three young girls, so believe me, in to my experience, that is completely different. I have one grown son, and it's a whole different wing of the museum, isn't it?
9: I would think that that probably is as challenging from time to time as trying to just drive a one-mile oval, right?
13: Well, by the way, I'm glad you mentioned that. I'm here because I've always wanted to come to the Milwaukee Mile, because it's been part of my history in watching automobile sports, motorsports, automobile racing. And the idea of, after Indianapolis, everybody came to Milwaukee. And that was ingrained in me as a kid. And I thought, one of these days, I got to get to Milwaukee. And here I am today, and it's raining. So how about that?
9: Well, you know, hey, that means more time to sit and enjoy the ambiance of all of it. You know, there is so much David Letterman history here, like you mentioned, from A.J. Foyt to Rex Mays. I mean, there are so many great drivers that have driven here.
13: I remember Roger Ward seemed to be a guy in a, I think it was an old Roadster that was driving, racing up here back in the 60s. And it was, then it was thrilling, and the romance of it was unbeatable for a kid.
9: Is it still surreal to you to know that you are imprinted as well now within this sport that you grew up watching?
13: Well, it's impossible, because I'm on the inside, and I can't see anything other than my own short-sightedness. So to be a part of something that has this global appeal and allure and romance, as I said, well, I've only been flattered by the experience.
9: Last, I wanted to ask you about this, just given the week of current events. I'm under the assumption, I don't know this, but I'm going to assume that you had Dolly Parton on your program over the course of the years as a late-night television host. And if so, just your recollections of her and the loss here within the American pop culture.
13: Well, she was one and only one. And whenever she was on the show, and I think we were lucky enough that she came to visit us, I don't know, half a dozen times, maybe 10 times. And I always used to describe Johnny Carson this way. When you see him in person, it's like you're on the bus with Abraham Lincoln. You've seen him on the $5 bill, but all of a sudden there he is. And Dolly, oh my God, to be sitting next to her, and the energy, the effervescence, the kindness, and it was just a extraordinary experience. And she and Linda Ronstadt and Emmylou Harris sang on our show one time, and you take a look at that now, and it brings a tear to your eye. So a sad loss, bigger than we might have guessed.
9: Well, we'll see if the weather does clear up. I appreciate the thoughts, and best of luck for all three in the stable today within Ray Hall Letterman Lane.
13: Thank you very much. You're very kind for your time. I appreciate it.
9: That is David Letterman. Michael?
11: Yeah, with Christian Rasmussen back in the paddock area. Just talk to your teammate. It's a wait-and-see kind of moment here at the Milwaukee Mile, but for you, I would imagine the anticipation even greater from the simple fact that you just want to turn a couple of laps here and feel out what you really have underneath you. Do you have an idea where this car is right now?
14: Yeah, we obviously did qualifying in the new car, and it felt fine. You know, it felt exactly the same as it was yesterday, which is exactly what you want out of a backup car rolling back out. I think this car has pace as well. And ECRs have shown time and time again that even though they go for a backup car, we're not out of the fight. You know, we've shown that at the 500 multiple times. So, I have full trust in this car will be just as quick. We just missed the balance ever so slightly in qualifying, but we're going to have a good race car.
11: Game plan for you. You got a long way to go to get through this field. How do you pick them off? Is it a meticulous thing, or are you going to try to get as much as you can when you can?
14: Just, you know, one at a time.
11: I don't believe that. Well, I see you on the outside. I see you going down low. You put on such a show last year here at the Mile with your first victory, your only victory, and it was so impressive. What have you learned, taken away from that race, you feel you can still apply today with this? Well, we'll see how this track with the rain and if we lose any of that rubber, but going into the event today.
14: Yeah, the biggest thing for us this weekend is just score points. You know, like, we've had a really tough year with mechanical failures and, you know, getting caught up in other people's mistakes and stuff like that. So we're finding ourselves in a tough spot in the championship, fighting for leader circle money. So our main goal is beat the guys that are around us in the championship and score as many points over the weekend as possible.
11: Do you stay patient or do you stay aggressive?
14: There's two sides to it, right? Like, at some point you got to be aggressive, and at some point you got to stay patient. You know, it's just finding that right balance.
11: Looking forward to seeing what you could do today. Best of luck.
14: Thank you.
11: That's Christian Rasmussen. Let's head back out to jQuery.
9: Scott McLaughlin, again, you're kind of the holdout here. You're the last one on pit road saying, wait, it looks dry now, right?
15: I'm just trying to get it going, I guess. Have some hope. But I think we'll see what happens. I mean, same for everyone. Just wait for it to dry and hopefully we get a little bit of a clean break in the weather and we'll be okay.
9: You know, I really appreciated at the end of the race in Washington, D.C., when you went for it and then you made no bones about it. Look, a win is there. You got to go for it.
15: Yeah.
9: When that happens to a driver, do you think about it over the course of the week or how do you then say, we got another one to move on to?
15: No, I think I thought about it a lot for sure and talked about it a bit, but I was proud that I made that judgment call because it's quite easy in my position where I've had a pretty hard sort of 18 months to settle just for a result and I didn't want to like do that. I felt like it was one of the biggest races of the year, if not the biggest, outside the 500. And I said to myself before I came off there that restart, I was like, if I get a good run off 7, I'm in at 1. I don't care what it looks like or where it is, and because I wanted to win that race, and it was the only way I was going to win it. So yeah, it's just part of it. If I was second or third in the championship, probably think about it a little bit differently, but and be smarter. But I'm nowhere in the championship, so it's time to go.
9: How hard has it been? You know, I mean, we all know that the wins for Scott McLaughlin are there, and they're going to come.
15: Yeah.
9: But how hard's it been?
15: It's hard. I mean, it's the longest streak in my career that I've gone without winning, and it's tough. But I've got an amazing team. We got a lot of belief. Even today, like the way that we. Yeah, we were ninth last out, and we still managed to put it on pole. It's a proud moment as the track just gets better. So we're in the game. We're really hitting our stride now. I hope, you know, that's what we want to just keep bringing to next year. I feel like I say that every year, but I really feel like, you know, I'm feeling great with my team and see the longevity in it.
9: Lastly, we're here in Milwaukee, which is in Wisconsin. If I'm not mistaken, you're a Badger football fan.
15: Yes.
9: Have you been to Madison?
15: I've been there, but I haven't been to a game. I got a tour of the stadium with the Badgers and their football program. Amazing to see. So, yeah, feeling good. I want to try and get to Dublin and watch them play Pittsburgh over there. It'd be pretty awesome.
9: I want to see you do the jump around.
15: That's the reason why I like supported them, because I was like, I love that. And I also love Wisconsin. I really do love Wisconsin. Like, just the golf and the beer drinking and the cheese curds.
9: You like the cheese?
15: Brats. Like, they got a lot of good things going. So, yeah, it's good.
9: I appreciate the time. Best of luck today.
15: Cheers, man. Thank
9: Scott McLaughlin. Michael?
11: I'm hanging out with Santino Ferrucci. I want to go back to see what you were looking at the phone. There were some pretty badass-looking race cars on there, or sports cars or something. Ooh, some Corvettes. Is that yours?
16: Yeah, I've got a couple Corvettes. I've always grown up with Chevrolet in my family, so it's only fitting that I drive for them. But, yeah, just killing time. Me and my buddy Sam here, we're talking about camera rigs, and we're going on some car rallies later this season. And, yeah, just kind of working through all that stuff.
11: So I find it fascinating, though, as you look through your photo album, that you're looking at pictures of your cars, just wishing that you could be driving them right now. You talked about doing some stuff postseason. What do you have planned?
16: Yeah, so, you know, postseason, I've got a lot of things planned. You know, immediately after the last race, I'm going out to Beloit to, season 2 premiere, Betting on Beloit with Kanya Hsu and her family. And then following that, I will be off to Chicago for a car rally called the Cannonball Run Rally, which will be about 10 days, and get home, weekend off, and then I'm back out with Kanya's son Aiden at his race out in Barber Motorsports Park helping coach.
11: How did you get involved with the Cannonball Run Rally?
16: It's the first rally was up in the Northeast, and I had a couple of friends that entered in and did it, and I happened to meet a few of the owners, and I did the first leg. It's like a fun little thing. I mean, this is going back almost a decade ago, and I just stayed in touch, and I've done a couple throughout the years. I did the one last year, which was awesome. This year it's Route 66, so I'm super excited because it's the anniversary of Route 66, and yeah, I think it'd just be a fun time, great way to de-stress, and just hang out with a bunch of good people and cars.
11: So when you're not racing, you brought up a very good point here. You talk about Route 66. What is your favorite stretch of highway or interstate to drive that if you just had time to chill and relax, what would it be?
16: Well, I mean, growing up in Connecticut, there were so many good roads to choose from. I mean, you just take off any side street, especially where I lived in Woodbury. In Texas, honestly, some of the best roads are when I go to the Foyt Winery in Fredericksburg. When you get out to those, like, you know, West Texas twisty roads, or twisters, they call them the Twisted Sisters. But in that area specifically, the roads are awesome. And because there's no weather down there, they don't have like potholes or cracks or anything, or big jumps. The thing that I did notice when I was down there, though, is occasionally you see a tarantula. And I will tell you, those are massive, and you try to avoid those.
17: Yeah, and armadillo, I mean, are they out there too?
16: I've actually almost hit more armadillos in Florida than I have in Texas.
17: So you got to be careful in Florida as well. Lastly, about today, obviously we're in a wait mode, and it looks like the rain is coming down even harder than it had before. Will it change the condition of the track? How aggressive do you get at the start of this race, not really knowing what we have even on those warm-up laps?
16: I think it makes it fun, right? I mean, we didn't run a high line or a low line session, so there's no grip down there to begin with. You're washing off some of the grip and rubber that's up there now. I mean, honestly, not sure what the car is going to do or what the car is going to feel like. But, you know, it's nice to see the fans stuffing it out in a little bit of rain. Really happy to see that. You know, this is such a great race. I think the rain's only going to make it better. You know, I think it'll increase tire deg. It should make more stops. Hopefully, you know, I mean, I'm sitting here chilling. Maybe some people get a little stressed out or impatient and, you know, are a little antsy come the race time.
17: When I say this, understand how I'm asking this. How Santino Ferrucci are you going to be at the start of this race?
16: About as much as I can be. You know, I really, really, really want to pull out a result for these guys. You know, this whole Homes for Troops crew, you know, we just have not had anything close to a representative year that I would want to see, or Larry would want to see. And, you know, it's not due to anybody or one thing. You know, we've just been unfortunately unlucky. So, you know what? This weekend, you know, we're staying in a room that ends in 13. I've got a green helmet. I've just said, screw it. We're going to make our own.
17: There you go. Well, the unlucky turns you into a lucky man. Best of luck today and tomorrow again.
16: Thank you. I appreciate it.
17: Santino Ferrucci, guys.
0: And again, because of weather, we are in a holding pattern for sure, and fingers collectively crossed that we will get racing at some point during the day today. The conversation about Route 66, Davey, my bride and I have talked about it, and at some point, we hope when we retire that we're going to Route 66 is
18: a
0: bucket list.
18: Yeah, no, I have to do it, right? I have not done the entire thing. Want to do that someday myself. They have all kinds of runs, like hot rod runs and car runs that do that. I think it'd be fun to go with a group of people and make a lot of fun of that, make a 4 or 5 day trip out of it.
0: Let's go back to Jay Query.
9: Okay, so the Milwaukee Brewers are currently, I believe they still have the best record in baseball, and the guy that transports them around, I find this fascinating because here we are at an auto race. We're talking about Route 66. And Hank Wallenkamp, you are the official bus driver of the Milwaukee Brewers, correct?
19: Yes, sir. Yes,
9: okay,
19: I am.
9: So you drive them. Now, my understanding is you drive them just from the state, or, you know, the team headquarters to the airport, right?
19: Yes, sir. And once in a while, we go down to Chicago and back.
9: Now, how far a drive is that to the airport?
19: It's about 12 miles.
9: They can't Uber that?
19: No, sir, not without me.
9: Okay, well, that's fair. Okay, so you've been doing this for how long?
19: The sixth year.
9: Okay, the sixth year in doing this. What brings you out here today to see the NTT IndyCar Series?
19: My son and I like auto racing. We always have. We go down to the Indy 500 every year. We like drag racing and NASCAR. It's a good bonding session for us, and we like just all sports.
9: Do you have a favorite driver?
19: Ferrucci.
9: Okay, we just got done talking to Santino Ferrucci, and he was mentioning how much he likes Route 66, which I guess is similar to the route between the ballpark and the airport, right?
19: Yes, and it's very easy right down the road, easy to travel, except nowadays we're just redoing the highway.
9: Okay, well, yeah, the traffic. You only have 2 months to do construction in Milwaukee. I lastly want to ask you this. You told me this, and I want everybody to know this. I believe your direct quote is the Brewers are all really good young men, right?
19: They are. They're spectacular, they're very kind, courteous, and very competitive. They're all winners.
9: You take other teams occasionally, right?
19: Yes, sir, we do the other teams.
9: Who tips best?
19: Milwaukee Brewers.
9: Good answer, Hank. Hey, listen, you guys enjoy it, and we will certainly look forward to hosting you next year at the Indy 500 as well.
19: Thank you, go Brewers.
9: I appreciate it. Michael?
17: Kyle Collette actually walked outside from underneath the hospitality tent, and it seems like we're turning a corner here at least. Came out to join you. Appreciate your time. Assess the day. Assess this waiting. It's always the worst, right?
20: Yeah, but hopefully we can get the race going in the next hour or so. I think the IndyCar is doing a good job trying to dry the track, and hopefully we can put a good show for the fans that stay out there on the rain. Hopefully it will be soon.
17: We have
11: really chronicled your season and how far you have come, and you have put together a lot of great drives. The results really haven't been what you wanted. Have you achieved what you had hoped to achieve in this 2026 campaign? Where are you mentally and as far as what you wanted and hoped for this year?
20: Yeah, yes and no. I think we've definitely put some really good performances out there in different occasions, but I think we were never able to capitalize every time. Just a couple of mistakes from my side, a couple of things going, some things that went out of our control that went the other way. So it's just a little bit of a yes and no to your question, because at the same time that we had some good races, some good qualifying and some good pace, we were never able to bring it home. I think last weekend was the first weekend that we had a clean race. And hopefully we can have two more here and Laguna as well.
11: We talked to your teammate, Santino Ferrucci, and he said, well, you know, to relax, I like to drive sometimes. Just get out and drive highways. What do you do to relax? What is your go-to, I just need to do this to decompress?
20: I like to be outside, either like cycling, running, just enjoying myself outside with some people that I like. So whatever. It's good. I go outside and I just go cycling or playing tennis or whatever. So, it's kind of fun.
11: Okay, you do play tennis, but pickleball, is that a thing or not?
20: No, yeah, in the team we started to play a little bit in the days that we had a little bit more time away from the track. There's a couple of engineers here that and the mechanics, they are quite good. So we went out for a couple of times as well.
11: How do you fare in pickleball? What is it like compared to tennis? Are you good at it?
20: Yeah, I think it's I'm okay. I wouldn't say I'm good, but I'm okay at both. I can play. I can hit the ball over the net, and that's what it matters.
11: I tried, and I twisted my ankle right away, so I don't do it anymore.
20: No, we did it in Markham. We were pretty quick, so hopefully it's a good sign.
11: Well, we'll wait this rain out. We wish you all the best, not only today, tomorrow. We'll see you in Monterey as well, and appreciate the time as always.
20: Thank you.
11: There you go. That's Kyle Collect, guys.
0: A question I hope no one ever asks me. Hey, you want to go play pickleball? Coming up, we will take you back a year ago, and what a race it was here at the Milwaukee Mile. Christian Rasmussen with a late race charge to get his first ever win in the NTT IndyCar Series. But first, we'll pause 10 seconds for a stage identification. 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
0: Snap on Milwaukee Mile 250. Going to be a busy day for our guys patrolling the pits today. Let's find out who and what they'll be watching. 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
48: Indeed, I'll be watching the entire pit lane of not only David Malukas, but Alex Palou. But the big key is going to be these pit stops. It's going to be interesting to see what happens. Everybody's saying four, potentially five. So we're looking at maybe 50 laps. That's what they have to do to make this 250 miles. Beautiful day. 69 degrees our ambient. Track temperature 98. Going to be a good one. 250 here at the Milwaukee Mile. Jake Query?
9: A little bit further down pit road, those that I'll be watching, Marcus Ericsson, Kippen Simpson, amongst a pair of Penske's, Scott McLaughlin, and as well Joseph Newgarden, who both start inside of the top seven. As for those that hop over the wall, what about those that won a championship? Talking about the team of Alex Palou, the engineer is Julian Robertson, the crew chief, Ricky Davis, the outside front is Terrence Swanson, the inside front, Carbon Balki. The rear changers are Devin Smith-Harden and Jay Klopp. The air jack is controlled by Simon Brown, the tear-off for Gilbert Swofford, and the fuel is handled by Steve Berry. Lee Oroboro is that is the voice that will be in the ear of Alex Palou. He is the spotter for this race. A lot to watch over the course of this day at the Milwaukee Mile. DJ Clark, you have your eyes on who?
49: I have my eyes on Connor Daly. The Hoosiers rolling off in the top five, and he is always fearsome on ovals. Keep an eye on the Hukas Hollinger racing driver looking through to break through for his first victory of his career.
0: Here we go, Davey Hamilton. Just about time to get going. The one to go at the line as they cross the start-finish line. Fielded pretty good formation off of turn number
18: really
0: one.
18: Good formation. Obviously, Palou coming off of turn two right now. The rest of the 27 cars are going to file in behind him in really good shape. It's going to all be about this start. I think it's going to be a good start on ovals. They just got to file their way through turn one as they're going to turn three right now, coming down to this green flag mark.
0: It should be an exciting race for sure. And again, going to be interesting to see how the cautions, if there are any, how those match up with that fuel strategy, and will they have to wad it all up and throw it out the window early on if we get cautions early. Pretty good formation off of turn number four. Alex Palou, your series champion. David Malukas lead the field to the green flag, and Alex Palou gets a really nice jump. And Scott McLaughlin not wasting any time to the high side.
25: Well, he was trying to get around David Malukas. Malukas slammed the door shut. Further back, Connor Daly's gone top shelf. He's passed a couple cars, but here comes Malukas looking for the race lead side by side into three.
0: David Malukas selects the high side. Early on, we think that's the preferred line. He lifts ever so slightly and gives the position up to Palou. And again, that third place car running all by his lonesome is Scott McLaughlin. But here comes Connor Daly.
1: Got a crash mark at the exit of turn number four. It looks like Nolan Siegel has slapped the outside wall. He's pointed in the wrong direction. Connor Daly was not able to grab that third spot from Scott McLaughlin. It was tight in turn one, but again, a full course yellow, and it is Nolan Siegel out of turn four.
0: Started in the 18th position, Nolan Siegel, and the growing pains continue for that youngster here at the Snap-on Milwaukee Mile 250. Early caution, the Snap-on Milwaukee Mile 250 involving Nolan Siegel in turn number four, Davey Hamilton.
18: Yeah, one car incident actually what happened with Nolan. There was plenty of room to his outside, but he chose to go to the very bottom. And by the way, on the bottom on the exit of these corners, nobody ever goes there, so there was absolutely no rubber down there, no grip. Turned that car around, slid across the track. Fortunately, nobody hit him, because that could happen. He went right in front of the field, hits the wall. And then not only that, bad luck. He gets out of the car, goes to get in the safety car, and runs into the door of the safety car. So not a good start for Nolan.
0: Yeah, when it rains, it pours. How about drivers on the move off the top? Wow. Colton Herta already plus +7. Connor Daly plus +4. Louis Foster plus +4. Let's get an update on Colton Herta from Jake Query.
9: Talked to Rob Edwards just before this race began, and he said that in terms of Colton Herta and those within that Andretti Global team, the benchmark was they wanted to be sure to try to make it to lap 50 before they come in the first time. Of course, everybody, I think, has resigned themselves now to the fact this should be a five-stop strategy, although some have said they'd like to do it in four. But certainly, Mark, this incident at the outset of this race will benefit the fact that it should mean that everybody's going to be able to hit that magic mark here in terms of the first stint on fuel.
0: We talked about how cautions are going to figure prominently, Davey, into the fuel strategy.
18: Yeah, and basically what it is, if... You know, I would think that a four-stopper is going to be the magic one, and that is doing on lap 50, lap 100, lap 150, and lap 200. Yeah. That's a four-stopper. I would say to go in five is a bit of a stretch. This yellow is helping this, to helping them do that, to stay on track with that four-stop strategy, doing it on lap 50.
0: Fortunately, Davey, not a lot of debris laid down on the impact of Nolan Siegel. Pretty quick cleanup by the AMR IndyCar safety crew.
18: Cleaned up really, really quick, and we're watching the cars catch up. Should be green maybe next time, but I know there'll be a couple more. But Colton Herta, we knew he was going to come to the front. I mean, obviously, he didn't get a qualifying run. But Connor Daly, starting seventh, and he was really in third place when that yellow came out. Now he reverts back behind McLaughlin in that fourth spot, but what a good start for him.
0: Pits are open now. We'll see if there are any takers. It would be a roll of the dice, though, most assuredly. But the eight laps complete next time by. Palou is your leader. Malukas, McLaughlin, Daly. Kirkwood in the top five. Award, Newgarden, Willpower, Rasmussen, VK through 10th, 11th, Rossi, 12th, Erickson, 13th, Rahal, 14th, Lundgaard, Dixon, 15th, 16th, DeFrancesco, 17th, Herta, 18th, Armstrong, 19th, Ferrucci, 20th, Sportsman, 21st is Rob, 22nd, Ilott, 23rd is Foster, 24th is Abel, Felix Rosenquist, 25th, Kiffin Simpson, 26th, Nolan Siegel, the first car out of the race. He will do no better than 27th today. And the field is single file as Nick Yeoman sees him exit turn number two.
1: They will be in the control now of Alex Palou. Top six teams represented with Alex Palou and Chip Ganassi at the point. David Malukas going to line up right behind him. Then you got Scott McLaughlin, Connor Daly, Kyle Kirkwood going to restart fifth, and Padua Ward, who went to victory lane a year ago. Fans jump to their feet. Mark Janes, Alex Palou's in turn three as we're about to go racing again here at Milwaukee.
0: And congratulations to the fans of the Milwaukee Mile for this hefty turnout, and we hope you are treated to an exciting race today. Gotten off to an interesting start, most assuredly, as the green flag flies at their single file back through positions 12 or 13. Well back of the pack, Scott Dixon with a hard charge on Graham Rahal as Alex Palou exits turn two.
1: Yeah, it was a big wiggle, and we're going to see Graham Rahal get sideways. That's a miraculous save as the field goes left and right to split him. Somehow we stay green. No, we do go yellow. That was remarkable. Graham Rahal got sideways, Mark, mid-pack. It was a full-on drift all the way through turn number two. He saved it, kept it off the walls, didn't hit anybody, and thankfully, this is going to be a quick yellow flag.
0: Boy, they threaded the needle, Graham Rahal did, and I mean, he was just a passenger at the point that car broke loose. And I, as Nick pointed out, and accurately so, I don't know how that didn't turn into a big wad of cars.
18: Yeah, he did a really good job by saving that car and keeping it. Got it sideways, but kept it, got it straight very quickly. And what happened there is just dirty air, and the pace is really slow. And when the pace is that slow, you don't have a lot of downforce in these cars in those corners. And Graham got it sideways, got it straight back out. But great job by all the participants behind him to avoid him.
0: That was Scott Dixon and Christian Lundgaard on each side of it.
18: Yeah, and as a matter of fact, Scott Dixon's another one that's making up some ground right now, already in the 13th spot after his grid penalty.
0: I think, if I'm not mistaken, during pre-race festivities, I thought I got a glimpse of the fact that it's like maybe Scott's wife and kids are here this weekend, and we know what happened at, Mid Ohio?
18: Yeah, it's like they show up, he goes to victory lane, so that, maybe that's a good thing. Maybe it requires him to be here at all times.
0: So let's give you the full field rundown, because things jumbled up a bit prior to that caution on the restart. It's below Malukas, McLaughlin, Daly, and Kirkwood. Then Award, Newgarden, Power, VK, and Christian Rasmussen. Rossi, Erickson, Lundgaard, and Dixon, DeFrancesco through 15th. Herta, Armstrong, Schwartzman, Stingray, Robin, Louis Foster through 20th. 21st, Ferrucci, 22nd, Rahal, 23rd, Rosenquist, 24th is Abel, 25th is Ilott, Simpson is 26th, and Nolan Siegel, again, the lone car out of the race. He is in the 27th position. Let's hear from Nolan Siegel, Michael Young.
2: And Nolan, you just saw the replay. What happened from the cockpit?
4: No, it's exactly what I thought happened. I just spun on power. It was a dumb mistake on my part. These races are rowdy and aggressive, and you have to be aggressive, and I got greedy and spun, and I hate it for everyone that's worked so hard to make this happen, and it's just, like, wasn't obviously what I was trying to do. So we've got Nashville. I think we were really strong today. Would have been really strong today. And yeah.
2: Sorry to see you out of the race. We'll see you in Nashville.
4: Thanks.
2: It's Nolan Siegel.
0: Beating himself up a little bit, Dave. Yeah. You talked to Kyle Moyer about him early today, and Kyle said he's learning to listen. And, yeah, and there's an art to that when you're a young driver.
18: Yeah, there's an art to that, right? I happen to have somebody that I'm dealing with that right now, and it's not easy.
0: Have a similar name, maybe?
18: And it's just not easy. And, you know, sometimes you have to learn it the hard way. I seen him yesterday come on, talk about Nolan coming off of turn two. He was completely sideways, almost lost the car in turn two. He gathered it up. But where he was, he'll just learn that you cannot beat down where he was. It was just no grip down there, no traction at all. And I said it earlier in the show, coming off of turn two and coming off of turn four, those are the most difficult parts of this racetrack. Getting power down is very difficult. And when you try to do it where there's no grip, it's almost impossible.
0: Looks like Kipman Simpson running at the rear of the field. His team decided to bring him in for a little splash of fuel as we've gone through a very disjointed 15 laps. Good news is lights are out on the pace car. And even on a cloudy day, the colors pop nicely off of these NTT IndyCar Series cars. Nick Yeoman gives the roll call at the entrance to turn three.
1: Yep, once again, it's going to be Alex Palou at the point. David Malukas going to restart second. Scott McLaughlin, Connor Daly, Kyle Kirkwood, the top five mark as we try to get things going here in Milwaukee.
0: Ward is sixth. Newgarden is seventh. Will Power is eighth. Rinus VK is ninth. Christian Rasmussen is tenth. And the green flag flies in the hands of the starter, Aaron Likens. David Malukas with a hard charge to the high side in turn number one.
1: Oh, he got a great run. He'll try to wrap the outside of the racetrack. He's got the momentum built up, and he's going to nose ahead and take the race lead. Fans applaud David Malukas to P1.
0: And Alex Palou's going to try to come storming back. Meanwhile, Scott McLaughlin all by his lonesome a little bit further back of the pack. Award, Power, Newgarden, VK. That top 10 features a lot of good battles off of turn number four.
1: David Malukas leads the field into turn number one. Best battle might be for the fifth position as Pato Award just took it away from Kyle Kirkwood. Kirkwood's got his hands full. Will Power sneaking to the outside.
0: Power is strong off of turn number two. He starts to lift a little bit. Now climb back into it. Inches in front of him by a nose. He might try to get two for one as he pulls up on Pato Award off of turn number four. Meanwhile, Malukas with a five-car length advantage to the entrance to turn one.
1: It was a strong run down the front straightaway for Will Power, so he moves into the sixth position. Now sets his sight on Pato Award. Award, though, is catching Connor Daly. They all roar out of turn two.
0: Car looks good at the exit of the banking at turn number two for Award. The same is true of Will Power. Power's able to climb into the throttle a little deeper at the entrance to turn number three. Not quite side by side. He may take a peek to the bottom side, though, at the setup of turn one.
1: Yeah, Pato Award didn't give him a lot of room to the outside. He'll seal off Will Power at the entrance of turn number one, separated evenly by about two or three car lengths. Pato with the better charge off of turn two.
0: Meanwhile, David Malukas is off to the races. He has pulled out to a 1.6 second advantage advantage over Alex Below. Looks strong off of turn number four. Still watching Daly, Award, Power, and Kirkwood. That's trying to tighten up at the entrance to turn one.
1: They'll all dive it into turn number one. The preferred groove right in the middle of the racetrack. Evenly separated. Connor Daly by about four car lengths over Pato Award. Will Power, strong charge down the backstretch. He'll close up on the back end of the Mexican driver.
0: Pulls in with about three car lengths. Now shaves it down to two. Now it bumps back up to about two and a half, maybe three car lengths as the front three are starting to separate a little bit. Connor Daly has a comfortable advantage in P4.
1: Those front three are still David Malukas by about 20 car lengths. Back to the champion, Alex Palou. Scott McLaughlin all by himself in third. And then it's that three-car tussle for fourth. Daly, Award, and Power.
0: Looking a little bit further back, Alexander Rossi and his teammate Christian Rasmussen. They have the 10th and the 11th position. Christian Lundgaard has been on the charge the last couple of laps. He wants a piece of Rasmussen now. That's the battle for the 10th position. Those three cars pointed to turn one.
1: Yeah, I'm glad you pointed out Lundgaard because that bright papaya orange car has been moving left and right as he tries to charge forward and run down those two ECR teammates. Still Rossi ahead of Rasmussen, then Lundgaard into turn three.
0: Checking in on Joseph Newgard in the entrance to turn three. You get all three Penske cars starting in the top 10. In the crosshairs is Rinus VK. That's the battle for the eighth position. That crosses the start-finish line and heads back to turn one.
1: Rinus VK, the Dutchman, gets into that first corner first. The advantage is about four car lengths. He's running the middle of the racetrack. Newgarden looks to be just a little bit lower. He's got a fine four car lengths as they both dart down the back straightaway.
0: Don't want to take too much attention away from that battle for fifth. It remains a good one. It's not settled yet. It's Pato Award and Will Power. It crosses the start-finish line and points to turn one.
1: Yeah, Will Power is driving motivated. We have detailed exactly why. He would love to get around Pato Award and climb his way towards the front of the field. Award, though, with a strong charge mark up off of turn two.
0: 24 laps complete this time by Malukas, Below, McLaughlin, Daly, Award the top five. Power, Kirkwood, VK, Newgarden, and Rossi the top ten. Davey, anything jump out at you now that we've kind of gotten over that caution and then another caution, we've kind of settled into a race pace now?
18: I'm looking at Malukas' fastest time during the 157.53. That's the fast last lap time by 148. They've lost basically 10 miles an hour already on tire deck.
0: 1.4 seconds the advantage for David Malukas. This time by will complete lap 25. It's Malukas, Below, McLaughlin, Daly, Award the top five. Power, Kirkwood, VK, Newgarden, and Rossi, the top 10 at the Snap-on Milwaukee Mile 250.
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0: Well, cause cause for optimism. Here we are at 19 minutes past the hour, and at 23 minutes past the hour, Davey, we're going to hear drivers to your cars, and we hope to get the command at 2:30 here at the Milwaukee.
18: Well, as we mentioned, it wasn't a hard rain. It was just enough to take the track away, but the jet dryers that the IndyCar Series has in this racetrack dried it out very quickly. Cars are already back on pit lane. It's dried out as well. Drivers are going to go to their cars here just momentarily.
0: And I think, truthfully, the reason, obviously, they cleared the pit lane away is because you have to have it dry as well. And, you know, it was a little tough to tell just how much moisture had fallen. But when they moved those cars back to the paddock, it was pretty obvious that that pit lane did get wet.
18: Yeah, you could see the dry spots underneath each car. So that that was an indicator that it definitely needed to be dried off as well. And it was, I think, one time by with a jet dryer. It's pretty much, you know, dried it completely out and then just no sunshine out, but it is a little brighter out there, which is not hurting anything either.
0: Yeah, and but one thing is we need to try to do all that we can to get it. I mean, we're getting a little bit later into the year, not into the fall by any stretch of the imagination, but I think local time sunset is scheduled for 7:25 and no lights here at the Milwaukee.
18: Yeah, no lights here in Milwaukee. Got to run it during the day. And so, we're going to get it in. I think we're going to be good here to go.
0: The legendary driver, three-time winner of the Indianapolis 500, a true sportsman and a gentleman in every sense of the word. Michael Young has caught up with Dario Franchitti.
11: Yeah, it's Facebook. Every now and then it'll pop up memories, and it popped up a memory from 2012 of Sonoma, and it was me interviewing Dario, and I thought, my gosh, it seemed like yesterday. It's been a hot minute.
12: Wasn't it yesterday?
11: It seems like yesterday.
12: Yeah, I tell you, time flies, doesn't it?
11: It certainly does. What do you make of a day like today? So we have the rain come in. Obviously, you're sitting on the box. You're with Mike. How does strategy change? Does it change? Do you approach the race any different?
12: It's kind of an odd schedule this weekend, isn't it? Having practiced late yesterday, qualifying first thing this morning. So it's a little bit different and a bit difficult for that. And then you get the rain. Strategy? I think it's going to be a tire race, isn't it? People aren't so worried about fuel. They're more worried about the tires and the pace going away towards the end of a stint, much like we saw last year. And the way that this track races and how close everybody is in this series, I think you're going to see starts and restart become increasingly important, more and more risk taken. So the chance for incidents on those restarts, but also the chance for repeated yellow flags.
11: What do you think of this place?
12: I love it. We were talking about it qualifying this morning. I used to love qualifying here and kind of, you know, convincing yourself you could do it wide open in the old cars and just maximizing those laps. And it's a real test. And then the race, it feels completely different. You know, the balance of the car going away, trying to keep the balance of the car right, trying to make the right, you know, adjustments for the next pit stop, trying to find clean air, go where other drivers aren't going in front of you. It was a wonderful challenge, and I used to love racing here.
11: Winner here a couple of times. Was there a favorite, or any time you race here, your favorite?
12: I think I won, I don't know, twice here maybe. I loved them. I loved racing here, loved the challenge of it, and when I could end up with a win, that was a day well spent. And I was always lucky, you know, having great crews to get me in and out of the pits, which is such a big part of what we're going to see today again.
11: And the fans are cheering, so I'm assuming the drivers are headed to their cars. We'll let you go. Always great catching up, my friend.
12: Good to see you, brother. You take care.
11: It. That's Dario Franchitti, Jake Query.
9: And one of his former teammates is Brian Herta, who will be on the radio for Kyle Kirkwood. Ryan Hunter-Reay has come over to say hello to him. Let's begin with this, Brian Herta. Just this kind of a strategy. Dario was talking about how the schedule is kind of wonky this weekend. It's so compact. Then you throw in that delay. Does it change at all just in terms of the strategy of how you try to lay out this race?
13: It does. And there's definitely a threat of rain out there again. So I like it, especially from where we're starting, right? A little bit of chaos is good. I feel like we think on our feet pretty well and adapt. So, you know, we'll try and do the right things there. Qualifying didn't go ideally after the crash, but, you know, once we got the car back on the setup pad, we feel like we're in good shape for the race here. Just want to get started and get racing.
9: So when you talk about that, the fact that, you know, there is the possibility of precipitation later, does that change at all, I guess, when it's go time, so to speak, of saying, you know what, let's get up to the front by a certain amount because we're watching the radar?
13: Always go time, especially here at Milwaukee. Like, you just can't wait around. So what it changes is when you might stop, when you might put tires on, how aggressive you might be on the under overcut kind of scenarios. You know, everybody on pit lane's got somebody somewhere in a truck watching radar doing nothing but. So you know, the rain will play a role in it. You know, we try and be smart, but you know, I don't pretend to try and play God. We don't you know, we don't control the weather. We'd react to it.
9: Lastly, that was obviously a very special one a week ago. I know you got to turn around. There's another race to go, but that was pretty special a week ago for that team and for Kyle Kirkwood, the way that he resoundingly won in Washington, D.C. That had to be special.
13: Such a lift for this whole Sam's Club team. You know, these guys, this is a tough part of the season, a lot of races at the end of the year, and it was just such a great feeling to be able to celebrate there, and such a huge race, huge win. Felt really good, and you know, that momentum hopefully will carry us through this weekend and through Lagoon, and hopefully have a great finish to our year.
9: Actually, one last thing. Did you have to custom order these shoes? You've got shoes on that perfectly match the car. That's nifty there, the blue and black in that.
13: 27 crew's got that drip.
9: I love that. Brian Herta will be on the radio for Kyle Kirkwood again. That 27 machine will start in 21st. Mark?
0: Yeah, make a pretty good team, no doubt about it. Dario Franchitti, getting back to him. Davey won it 2004. Shared the podium with Buddy Rice and Sam Hornish Jr. Vitor Mira was the pole sitter that day. And then Dario later won in 2011. Graham Rahal, the Orioles, Servia on the podium. And Dario was, that was the first of two back-to-back pole winning positions.
18: Yeah, Dario, he had some great battles here. And I'm not sure if it was years he won or not, but I remember him racing hard with the other Castroneves and several people. A little controversy at times but with Dario here as far as some track blocking, some things going on. But, you know, he knew how to run this place very, very fast. Well, he knows how to run all the places, obviously. Just look at his record, but Dario, as he said, loves this place, had some success here. And this place, it's not easy. It's fun for a driver that really has to drive the cars. He said, back in the old cars where you're wide open the whole way around, you really got to talk to yourself about that you're going to hold it flat. Not very many guys could do it, but he definitely got the job done here a few times.
0: Enough moisture fall to where there might be concerns about rubber being washed away?
18: Yeah, you know, I don't think that was enough to really wash much away. I mean, it's not going to help it. It's not going to increase grip by any stretch, but you know, I think once we get it going, hopefully once we get the cars going, the vortex around this track can kind of keep maybe some of the rain away. And there is another little cell, as Brian mentioned, that it could come and it could give us a little bit of havoc. But hopefully we get going here and get started, and hopefully it stays away.
0: About 3 minutes away from the command, rolling off 25th will be Stingray Robb, and row number 12, it'll be Regis VK and Nolan Siegel. Santino Ferrucci and Kyle Kirkwood make up row 11. In row number 10, Kyle Collette and Graham Rahal. Christian Rasmussen, the winner a year ago, will be in row number 9 with Kiffin Simpson. Row 8 features Marcus Armstrong and Scott Dixon. Marcus Erickson and Mick Schumacher make up row number 7. In row 6, Alex Palou, David Malukas. Roman Grosjean and Scott McLaughlin make up row number 5. In row 4, Alexander Rossi and Christian Lundgaard. Good start for Louis Foster. He'll be in row 3 with Indy 500 Chamming and Felix Rosenquist. Rookie Dennis Hauger, a good qualifying run for him as well. He is joined by veteran Will Power on row number 2. And on the front row, it'll be Joseph Newgarden and Pato Award. And Davey, that doesn't quite look like the qualifying order for race number 1, because Palou, McLaughlin, Malukas, VK, Stingray Robb, all with 9 position grid penalties.
18: That's right. All had to be moved back. It seems like everybody, unfortunately, has to take that penalty sometime during the season, and now it's their turn in the barrel.
0: Well, and it only makes sense for them. I mean, you get it out of the way today, and obviously some of those guys going to have a very good starting position for tomorrow's race.
18: Yeah, no, and you know, we talked about a few of the drivers that have really good starting positions that could use it, and that one of them is being Mick Schumacher. Really good run by him. Has a good starting position today and tomorrow. You know, hopefully some good results. But then you got to look at Kirkwood, too. I know he's trying to get this championship. He's trying to keep Palou from winning this championship, but he needs to be careful. Right behind him is Lundgaard. I mean, he's in third position in points, and then behind him, obviously, is David Malukas. So those guys, they're a lot closer to him than he is to Palou, so he's got to be careful there as well.
0: Still Palou's to lose, I think, because of how wide the margin still is at 91 points, but nothing like this has ever happened before, and sometimes it has to happen the first time. And maybe this year, Alex Palou, you don't like the odds of that, because again, some time ago, he reached the point to where it was not up to anyone else to win that championship. He would have to lose.
18: He'd have to lose. And I think if he leaves here with a 108-point lead, he's got 91 right now, so he needs to have a good day to clinch it here. But then tomorrow is the same thing. You know, he doesn't have to have a big of a lead for tomorrow to leave here. So, it's his to lose for sure.
0: Well, and the challenge is, Davey, let's face it, the new car, which doesn't come online till 2028. a lot of teams going to be scratching their head, looking at a lot of data and even some video, I think, and seeing that what they can do to make sure he doesn't do the same thing next year.
18: That's right, because, you know, the new car coming out in 28, he already tested that along with Rossi. Bad news is he got out of the car and said, man, that fits my style perfect. I love that car. It's really good, really fast, and was within, you know, half second of track records right off. So that's a little scary.
0: Yeah, it's interesting to note his championship-winning seasons, 23, 24, and 25. He's led the point standings after 11 of 15 races, attempting to win his fifth NTT IndyCar Series championship. That would tie Sebastian Bourdais's record of four consecutive titles from 04 to 07. If he does indeed clinch today, he would be the first driver to clinch IndyCar Series championships with two races remaining in consecutive seasons. We'll find out how close he is. It's time to go trackside.
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4: Patricio Ward, Mexico.
5: Well, as we always do, we like to give you an up-close and personal look at what this racetrack looks like, what a racetrack looks like. We tried to do a lap around with one of these talented drivers, and an interesting approach taken by the defending race winner, Christian Rasmussen.
6: You go up the start-finish line, then you turn left, then you go straight again, and then there's another left coming up. And then you go straight, and then that's it.
5: How busy are you in the cockpit on a lap here?
6: You're very busy, you know, and I think last year, especially in the race, we had a very, very loose race car, so I was working that thing pretty hard. So hopefully it's a little less exciting this year, I hope, in terms of turning right to go left standpoint.
5: Yeah, well, it's certainly not as easy as he made it sound, but he had some fun with it. We appreciate Christian Rasmussen giving us that tremendous insight. Well, we'll get tremendous insight from a talented trio of pit reporters today. Let's find out who and what they will be watching. We'll start with Jake Query.
7: Mark, thank you so much. Within my pit section, which is pit out, so I've got that I will be watching the first six pit stalls. That includes the pole sitter, talking about Pato O'Ward, but also in this section, a couple that might have to get creative in terms of their pits. You heard just a second ago from Brian Herta, Kyle Kirkwood starts 21st. He will look to try to improve that. Perhaps pit strategy comes into play there. And then Alex Palou, who of course has a grid penalty that will bump him back to the 11th position. And so as a result of that, we'll see what that means for Alex Palou, who felt very good. Keep in mind, due to that grid penalty, that means new engine. And as a result of that, Mark, he feels they do have the horsepower. It's a matter of figuring out exactly when to corral it and when to go with it. Further down pit road, Michael Young.
8: I'm looking forward to seeing what Christian Lundgaard could do today. He'll be starting in that seventh position. But I'm really keeping my eye on Joseph Newgarden. Jonathan Duguid, who is his race strategist, said they went 50 laps yesterday and only lost a second on their tires. That could be one of the drivers to watch. With a three-stop race today, going to be a good one as we head further down pit lane. And DJ Clark.
9: Yeah, you've got to keep your eye on Scott McLaughlin, who set the fastest time in qualifying, but due to a grid penalty, he will start 10th.
5: Be interesting to watch, no doubt about it. They just got the one-to-go line sign. Lights are out on the pace car, and the field is coming into formation rather quickly. The pace car roars away and starts to head to the pit entry. And Nick Yeoman, the field is at the halfway point of the backstretch.
10: And they are in the hands of Pato O'Ward, the driver from Monterrey, Mexico, with Joseph Newgarden flanking to his outside. Will Power and rookie Dennis Hauger in row number two. Field heads to turn number three. Mark, it's a doubleheader weekend. Let's get things started here in Milwaukee.
5: Fans are on their feet, and we hope their patience will be rewarded with a great event. It's a doubleheader weekend here, the Snap-on IndyCar weekend and the Snap-on Makers and Fixers 250. Green flag flies, and the field roars into turn number one.
10: Pato O'Ward will lead the field into turn number one. Joseph Newgarden takes a peek to the outside. He'll commit to that second groove, then has to jump out of the throttle. Pato O'Ward leads the field down the back straightaway.
5: Felix Rosenquist made a strong run at the exit of turn number two, gets to the bottom side. That battle for second is a side-by-side battle. That's Rosenquist and Will Power. Meanwhile, the leaders cross the start-finish line. Here comes Joseph Newgarden to the inside.
10: Pato O'Ward leads lap number one, but will he lead lap number two? Joseph Newgarden's going to try to wrestle it away from him, but Pato's too strong. Hammers the accelerator, opens up a one-car length lead on Newgarden.
5: Front two starting to check away ever so slightly. It's O'Ward, Newgarden, Rosenquist, and Power the top four. Lundgaard and Hauger involved in a pretty good battle for that fifth position. Rossi, Foster, Malukas Grosjean, the top 10.
10: Back into turn number one, and Pato O'Ward has opened up a three-car length advantage over Joseph Newgarden. It was a really nice move by Felix Rosenquist. He's got that third spot, and Mark, he's opened up a gap on Will Power.
5: Didn't take long for the field to get settled out in their first stint, no doubt about it. Pato O'Ward starting to open up a little bit. He crosses the start-finish line. The lead is 0.9 seconds.
10: Back into turn number one, that papaya and black Chevrolet for Arrow McLaren. Pato O'Ward keeps that car a half a groove off the bottom of the racetrack, opens it up to six car lengths over Joseph Newgarden, halfway down the back straightaway.
5: Thought Christian Lundgaard was going to get a really good run between one and two, Davey, but he had to lift a little bit. The car got out of sorts.
11: Got out of sorts. There's a little bit, had to do that lift. Farther back in the pack, though, Mark, how about Rinus VK? We watch, he's got plus nine. He's been rolling around the outside of guys, especially down in one and two, making a lot of ground. Up.
5: We mentioned Felix Rosen. He picked up a couple of spots. Lundgaard did as well. So Rinus VK is plus nine. And Davey, pretty pretty strung out now until you get back to about the sixth position.
11: And right now, everybody's tires are still fresh. They're still good. We're seeing really high speeds right now. They're going to start degrading as time goes. We see really close quarters between that. Who is that? Is that Grosjean and Foster?
5: Rossi, Foster, and Grosjean. Nick, that's a good battle. That's a battle for seventh.
10: Yeah, I've been watching Roman Grosjean. He's running a little bit higher than just about everybody on the racetrack and down the back straightaway. He closes within a half a car length of Louis Foster, trying to set him up, Mark, into turn three.
5: He tried to go to the high side between three and four, but the car was not comfortable there. Gets a really good run deep into turn number four. Again, this is the battle for the seventh position. It gets to the start-finish line. Rossi, Foster, Grosjean back to turn one.
10: And as those three battle, it's about to become a four-car battle because the championship leader, Alex Palou, is lurking. But it is Grosjean who looks like the aggressor, about a car length. This is a disadvantage to Louis Foster as they dive into turn three.
5: Palou, for sure, noted for his patience early on in the race, and his mirrors start to fill up ever so slightly of 11th place running David Malukas. We see Rinus VK continue to increase spots as Davey, he's picked up another. He's up to 14.
11: Yeah, man, going to pick up another one right now, right on the back of Erickson, and then McLaughlin in his sights. McLaughlin was a pole sitter, but falling back in the event because he had to start grid penalty as well.
5: Laps are clicking away. Eight complete this time by. It's Award, Newgarden, Rosenquist, Power, Lundgaard, Hauger, Rossi, Foster, Grosjean, and Alex Palou. Pretty good pace early on.
11: Yeah, that's right. Palou just kind of taking his time, which he should right there. Grosjean right in front of him. Seemed to have a little bit of space in between each car right now, but the car's still on the fly. Hauger's looking fast right now, but VK is the one making up a lot of time.
5: That last lap, Joseph Newgarden closed that gap from 9 tenths down to 5 tenths at Nick Yeoman. He's trying to track the leader down. He trails by 3 tenths into turn one.
10: Yeah, it's like he cast it out. He's trying to reel in a big fish, and that big fish right now is Pato Award, who sits about three or four car lengths ahead, even separation from Award to Newgarden, and Newgarden back to Rosenquist in third.
5: I really thought Christian Lundgaard and Will Power was going to get interesting. That was the battle for the fourth position. It heated up last time by between one and two, but Power's got a firm grasp on that for now. Let's check back in on the lead, Nick. 5 tenths of a second into turn number two.
10: Yeah, kind of an accordion right now. It'll get closed up by Joseph Newgarden, and then Pato Award will hammer the throttle and open it back up. But it is a five-car breakaway at the front of the field as they head to turn three. Award, Newgarden, Rosenquist, Power, and Christian Lundgaard.
5: Attention continues to be drawn to the battle for the seventh position. It's Alexander Rossi who has it. Foster and Grosjean would like to get it. Here comes that battle of Nick Yeoman in turn one again.
10: Boy, Louis Foster got a good charge out of turn number four. He's going to dive to the bottom of the racetrack, take a peek to the inside of Alexander Rossi, but then thinks better of it, slides back up into the racing groove. Rossi will gap him by two car lengths halfway down the backstretch.
5: Foster made that erratic move into turn number one, Davey, and it cost you some momentum.
11: Yeah, what happens when you go down like that, if your car does not stick, you have to lift. Man, the momentum is gone. Very hard to get it back because you have to be really careful coming off the corner and you don't get wheel spin.
5: By the way, that Arco machine of Rinus VK continues to get ever faster, Nick Yeoman. He's plus 12 and tracking down David Malukas.
10: And they right now are exiting turn number two. Rinus VK moved up the racetrack. He's going to find about three or four car lengths to run down Malukas, but there is no doubt, Mark, the Dutchman is looking fast early on here at Milwaukee.
5: A front two have settled down a little bit. Now Nick Yeoman, a battle for second into turn number one.
10: Felix Rosenquist takes a look to the inside of Joseph Newgarden. Newgarden gives him room. Rosenquist pulls even. Mark, it's a drag race down the backstretch.
5: That is not a place where a car is usually stuck to this early in the race.
11: Very good. I think that was a little give and take. Rosenquist poked it down in there. Newgarden goes, oh, man, I can't. I'm going to give him the room. It's too early in the race. And what a good, great pass, actually, by Rosenquist.
5: Now, it's not Rinus VK plus 12, but he's still plus 3 on the day.
11: That's right. Still plus 3, doing a really good job. I've seen Power up in that fourth spot. Then Lundgaard. We talked about Lundgaard right now. He runs second in the championship. We talked about championship big picture, and that was with Kyle having such a bad qualifying run that he's getting passed in points.
5: Newgarden may be conserving a bit. He's dropped back to 1.7 seconds. Now Felix Rosenquist turns his attention to Pato Award. The lead is 5 tenths of a second into turn number two.
10: They are best friends. They were former teammates. They will be teammates again next year. But right now, Felix Rosenquist would like to make the pass and become the new leader. He's four car lengths behind Pato Award into turn three.
5: Checking back in on the incredible run by Rinus VK. He set sail for turn number three, and he's pulled within about four-tenths within David Malukas. Malukas currently running in that 11th position. He's trying to track down Palou. Palou's attention focused on Roman Grosjean. Nicholas pick up Rinus VK into turn number one.
10: Yeah, it's fascinating to watch these drivers start to move around and try to find some clean air. VK has has it right now, but he'd like to close up on the rear wing of David Malukas. Also may have to worry about fending off a challenge from Scott McLaughlin, who's right there.
5: Now, Davey, the mindset might be if you read his VK, okay, yeah. Look, I'm going to make a big jump over the first 10 or 15 laps, but again, because of the tire dig, you got to be careful wearing about too
11: fast. Yeah, that's right. We talked about VK. We talked about Frucci. A few guys we knew that we're going to go for. Well, VK's the one that his car can handle that outside. You're right, though. Need to watch tire dig right now. Last time by, he ran a 146.6. Car in front of him, Malukas, a 145.3. Still quicker, but that tire deck's going to be coming.
5: Felix Rosenqvist right now has settled in, Davey, to about 0.5 of a second behind Pato O'Ward.
11: Yeah, really good run by Rosenqvist, as you said. Yeah, it was a good pass that he made on Newgarden. Now he's pulled away from Newgarden by about 2 seconds, but only a half a second behind O'Ward, but just slowly, methodically trying to catch up to him.
5: Again, things tightening up a little bit behind David Malukas. It's the battle for the 11th position. Grosjean has stepped away from that a little bit. So, Nick, it'll head your way. It's Malukas, VK, and now Scott McLaughlin involved in that battle for 11.
10: Yeah, you pointed out Roman Grosjean a couple laps ago. He got passed by the championship leader, Alex Palou, and he's starting to fall into the grasp of David Malukas. Malukas, though, with a three-car length advantage over VK. Another two back to Scott McLaughlin halfway down the back stretch.
5: Let's see, get an update on your leader, Pato O'Ward. Check in with Jay Query.
7: You guys are watching Pato O'Ward and watching that lead that he's holding on to. Right now, the only communication that he's got with his team is they are simply trying to monitor the tire degradation and the grip. Feels good right now, but they're trying to get an assessment for it so they can use that as the baseline in terms of the number of laps they can get per stint moving forward in this race.
5: Updates for the pits brought to you by Shell, the official fuel of the NTT IndyCar Series. 20 laps complete. Let's give the full field rundown. And we've got a battle for the lead, Nick Yeoman.
10: Yeah, Mark, that leaderboard can hold off for just a second because there's a new name at the top. Down into turn number one, Felix Rosenqvist got a strong charge out of turn four, set up Pato O'Ward. I think Pato let him have the position as they have swapped spots at the front of the field.
5: And Davey, we're about 20 laps into the stint. They might start to feel it just a little bit.
11: Yeah, and the one struggling right now, Graham Rahal, getting ready to go a lap down right now. -6 in position on track. He struggled here last year, seems to be having that same struggle this year, just can't find pace.
5: We can give you that full field rundown now. Felix Rosenqvist is your new leader, and Pato O'Ward is second. Then Joseph Newgarden, Will Power, Christian Lundgaard. Then Hauger, Rossi, Foster, Palou, and Grosjean through 10th. Malukas, VK, McLaughlin, Erickson, and Schumacher through 15th. 16th and Rasmussen, 17th Armstrong, 18th Simpson, 19th Dixon, 20th Kirkwood. 21st is Ferrucci, 22nd is Siegel, 23rd is Robb. 24th is Collette, and 25th is Graham Rahal. Struggles continue for A.J. Foyt Racing, Davey. They haven't been good since the green flag dropped. Ferrucci in 21st, Collette 24th.
11: Yeah, Ferrucci actually went, he passed like three cars right off, then lost all that. He passed, he got by Kirkwood, he got by Simpson, I think it was, and then all of a sudden he lost it as VK blew by all of them.
5: Rosenqvist has opened up a lead to 0.6 over Pato O'Ward. Newgarden, Power, and Lundgaard the top five, and Davey, once you start getting into that lap traffic, get to the rear of the field, that's when things get really interesting.
11: That's right. Very tight squeeze for Graham Rahal going a lap down. Rosenqvist was able to get by him. Now we'll see if Pato O'Ward can do the same thing. Meanwhile, Collette, as you said, one of those A.J. Foyt cars, he's the next in line to go a lap down.
5: So Graham Rahal is the first driver to go a lap down here at the Milwaukee Mile, and that car, quite simply, Davey, is just a handful that has been that way all weekend.
11: Yeah, it really hasn't been to his liking. If you recall last year, I mean, he just struggled here as well. Just the setup they have, and they have not been able to improve on it this year for Graham.
5: I've not seen Kyle Kirkwood able to move forward. Davey, no. He's mired back in 20th position.
11: That's right. Not what he likes, as we just talked about. He's already went from second to third in that points championship. Not what he wants to do. Now, I expect him to move out. The car's probably not just right. We're going to have 3, 4, maybe even 5 pit stops for them to do some adjusting on that car to try to get him back to the front of this field.
5: Things about to get interesting. Nick Yeoman from second on back, and Graham Rahal might be the reason why as all head toward turn number one.
10: Yeah, Felix Rosenqvist dispatched to Graham Rahal pretty easily. Pato O'Ward has had no such luck, and every lap that he waits, it brings Joseph Newgarden, Will Power, and Christian Lundgaard to the party. Mark, those four cars all head single file into turn three.
5: Meanwhile, Felix Rosenqvist is suddenly not having an easy time of it, trying to work his way around 24th place running Kyle Collette. Is that new? Heads toward turn one.
10: Back into turn number one. Joseph Newgarden takes a peek, try to get around Padua Ward. Right behind them, it's a late lunge for Christian Lundgaard. He's going to go wheel-to-wheel with Will Power. It's the battle for fourth up at turn two.
5: They stay wheel-to-wheel at the halfway point of the back stretch. They stay wheel-to-wheel at the entrance to turn number three. Now it looks like Will Power is going to slip in front of it as Lundgaard was stuck to the bottom of the racetrack. And, Davey, that's not the preferred line.
11: Yeah, it's not the preferred line at all. And meanwhile, it's going to be a pass. Newgarden going by Pato Ward going down in turn one.
5: Joseph Newgarden makes that pass, and he is the next one to try to work his way around Graham Rahal now as they exit turn number two. Pato Ward is going to try to come storming back, and it won't be long before Power and Lundgaard start to catch that duo. So lap traffic, Nick Yeoman, certainly playing a part in the early stages. 30 laps complete here at the Milwaukee Mile, Nick.
10: Yeah, and Pato Ward's car just does not look good in dirty air. When he got behind Graham Rahal, it washed up the racetrack. That opened the door for Joseph Newgarden. Newgarden, though, is now in that position. He'll try to work around Graham Rahal as they're halfway down the back straightaway.
5: And Joseph Newgarden is about five car lengths behind the car of Graham Rahal. And now that deficit drops just a little bit. It's down to about three car lengths as they roar off at turn number four. Let's see what Joseph Newgarden to do into turn number one this time.
10: He still has to worry about Pato Ward, who closed up within about a car length or two to the rear wing entering turn number one. This is all happening, Mark, about a full straightaway behind the race leader, Felix Rosenqvist.
5: Let's go to Michael Young.
0: Jonathan Dugan just got on the radio with Joseph Newgarden and said, don't go any further on that weight jacker. You're about full max right now, so leave it where it is. We'll get you adjusted in this first stop.
5: And, Nick, the good news for Felix Rosenqvist, he did dispatch of Kyle Collette. He's got some pretty clean racetrack around him right now.
10: Yeah, he can turn qualifying laps. He's going to try to catch the next car to put a lap down. That is Stingray Robb. Meanwhile, Mark, that battle for second is good as Newgarden, Award, Will Power, and Lundgaard head to turn three, and they are nose to tail.
5: Thanks to McAllister's Deli for providing lunch to the crew today. 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They'll take care of the rest. Davey, you're looking at lap time.
11: Yeah.
5: Jumps out.
11: Yeah, well, fastest lap of the race so far, Pato Ward, 159.4. Guess what they're running right now? 141. 100. Matter of fact, the last lap, Rosenqvist went to 145, so 4 miles an hour faster than Newgarden, but everybody else is 140s, 141s, so that's the kind of speed drop. Matter of fact, Indy next, they run in the 150s, by the way.
5: That battle for second, still can't get around Graham Rahal of a turn two, Nick.
10: Oh, and I think what it really shows is I'm more and more every lap impressed with the pace by Felix Rosenqvist as he has opened up a big lead, but Joseph Newgarden stuck behind Graham Rahal, so is Pato Ward, so is Will Power, and so is Christian Lundgaard as they all rocket up out of turn number four.
5: 35 laps complete this time by the full field rundown. Felix Rosenqvist, your leader. Joseph Newgarden second. Pato Ward is third. Will Power is fourth. Christian Lundgaard is fifth. Sixth, Dennis Hauger. Seventh, Alexander Rossi. Eighth, Louis Foster. Ninth, Alex Below. Tenth is Roman Grosjean. 11th, Rinus VK. David Malukas, 12th. Scott McLaughlin, 13th. Marcus Ericsson, 14th. Schumacher, 15th. Rasmussen, 16th. Armstrong, 17th. Kippen Simpson, 18th. Scott Dixon, 19th. Kyle Kirkwood, 20th, and Santino Ferrucci, 21st, 22nd, Siegel, 23rd, Robb. Kyle Collette, a lap down at 24th, 25th, a lap down. Graham Rahal, Nick Yeoman, Pato Ward, and Joseph Newgarden. That's a pretty good battle. That battle for second continues to rage on.
10: Yeah, two straight laps. Joseph Newgarden has struggled getting off of turn number two. A lap ago, he got bogged up behind Rahal, slid up the racetrack. That opened the door for Pato Ward. Now Will Power and Christian Lundgaard are trying to pick the bones out the front straightaway.
5: 38 laps complete. This time by the Snap-on Makers and Fixers, 250 at the Milwaukee Mile.
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5: Complete the Snap-on Makers and Fixtures 250 at the historic Milwaukee Mile. Felix Rosenquist, Pat O'Moore, Joseph Newgarden, Christian Lundgaard will power the top five. Hauger, Rossi, Foster, Pelot, VK, the top 10. Jake Query welcomes Kyle Kirkwood to the pit lane.
7: Yeah, Brian Herter said they may have to go off strategy. They put, go ahead and put on fresh Firestone Firehawks. Kyle Kirkwood now waits. They make three turns of front wing. Kirkwood, good stop down and away.
5: Davey, bottom line is he really had nothing to lose. An ill-handling race car had him mired back in around 20th position.
11: Yeah, that's right. And what I'm going to guess, right now we're on lap 45, just complete. If they make five more, every lap's on pit 50, that'd make it a four stop.
5: Scott Dixon comes to the attention of the Wolfpack.
8: Full round and a half into that front wing for Scott Dixon. Overall, a good stop, 7.4 seconds. He's down and away.
5: A little bobble upon exit. You think, really, the ones that will be in the driver's seat, David, will be those that maybe get to lap 50?
11: Yeah, lap 50, I think so. You make it easy, you know, if you can go make it 50 at a time, makes it a four-stopper mark. That seems to be, you know, you can go a little bit earlier and make an extra stop, but, man, that's a lot of time you're giving up on a pit stop.
5: Alexander Rossi has been in the top 10 most of this day, and it looks like Alexander Rossi has decided it is time to come to the attention of the Dava House crew, and DJ Clark is there.
9: Alexander Rossi comes to rest perfectly in his marks. He has said on the radio he didn't think anyone was going to change positions. Bunch of turns of front wing on the number 20 machine, and he's out and on his way.
5: And the red, white, and blue livery of Santino Ferrucci comes to the attention of his crew about six spots back from where Alexander Rossi is. No issues for him. A couple of other drivers behind him, understandably. Graham Rahal deciding to come to the attention of his crew for service next time by. We also see Davey, the Sunoco machine of Kiffin Simpson getting service.
11: Yeah, that's right. Meanwhile, on track, and Lundgaard just passed Newgarden. That is for the third spot as people are starting to lay up. It's all happening right now.
5: Jake Query, David Malukas has decided to come to the attention of his crew, the Verizon machine.
7: David Malukas, who started this race 12th, is going to bring in that Verizon machine. They are set up for him as they now await, and we'll see just how much change. There has been so much of a story just in terms of the oversteer and understeer, the balance of the race car, the way things have changed. So many have made changes. We'll see if that's the case with David Malukas. Verizon machine comes in. That rubber goes on. It is a fresh set, of course. They go ahead. One, two, three turns again for David Malukas. He's down and away.
5: Now, boy, I tell you, a little bit of a bobble getting out of that pit box for David Malukas as your leader. Felix Rosenquist decides to come to the attention of his crew for service, and Michael Young will welcome him.
8: Yeah, he'll be out there actually a second. They decided, had the tires out. They pulled him back. Kyle Collette's on his way in. We expect to see Will Power momentarily, so the beginning of this pit cycle has begun here on pit lane.
5: Last year's winner, Christian Rasmussen, came to the attention of his crew, Jake Query.
7: Keep in mind, this is a crew that had to work on that car until 12:30 in the morning because Rasmussen had an incident yesterday. Little delay getting out, but again, front wing change, Rasmussen down and away.
5: Update from the pits brought to you by Shell, the official fuel of the NTT IndyCar Series. The snap-on machine of Joseph Newgarden comes to the attention of his crew. It's a good clean stop for him just in front of him. He had to wait a minute. Marcus Ericsson made a stop. And how about the points leader? Alex Palou brings the DHL machine to the pit lane. Jake, he'll be there momentarily.
7: So they will await, will that DHL team, and we'll see once again if they can deliver for Alex Palou, who again started this race 11th but was the second fastest qualifier. Keep in mind, due to the engine change, he had that 9-spot penalty. He comes in, the number 10 machine goes up. So far, so good. Fuel goes in, tires go on. 1-2 quick turns. That is a very, very fast stop for Alex Palou.
5: How about the stop at Rinus VK, DJ?
9: It was another quick one for the Hunkos-Hollinger Racing Team. Going to Davey's point, these guys are definitely tire limited in this race. That was the talk on the radio from Rinus VK.
5: Padua Ward comes to the attention of his crew. Looked like a good clean stop for him. We look across the way. We see Marcus Armstrong. He, too, is coming in for service. There is your leader, Felix Rosenquist, and Michael Young is there.
8: Felix making his first stop of the day. Said he's really happy with the car. So far, so good on this stop. Crew go to work. They're packing it full of 100% Shell Renewable Racing Fuel. 7.2 seconds. Great first stop for Felix Rosenquist.
5: Christian Lundgaard, a good clean stop for him right across the way. We also see the car of Scott McLaughlin come to the attention of his crew. Tires and fuel don't do much to the wing just yet. Maybe a turn or two. The 45 of Louis Foster looked like a good clean stop for him. And we look a little further up pit road, see the 47 of Mick Schumacher. He gets attention from his crew, so a good stop for him. Updates to the pits, by the way, brought to you by Shell, the official fuel of the NTT IndyCar Series. Always a lot of pressure when you get those green flag stops, Davey.
11: Yeah, right now, it looks like everybody's made a pit stop right now, other than Will Power. As he made a, he shows him the lead he's in right now.
5: And you've got Power, Hauger, Grosjean, and Siegel, along with Stingray Robb, the final ones to pit. Let's call the stop of Will Power. Michael Young is there.
8: Time for this crew today. Will Power, he'll hit his marks. Good stop so far. They did a great job gathering all the tires. Perfect. Picture perfect for Will Power. 7.1 seconds.
5: Stingray Robb also made his stop in and out of his pit box for service. So the only ones yet to stop will be rookie Dennis Hauger, Roman Grosjean, and Nolan Siegel. We pause 10 seconds for station identification. 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Five laps complete. Dennis Hauger, Grosjean, Siegel, they have yet to pit. When they do, it'll cycle back to Rosenquist, Award, Rossi, and Newgarden. Time now to check in on pit lane with the race engineer. Here's Jake Query with a Honda engineering update.
7: The Honda engineering update is with the Honda Racing Corporation engineering team lead. It is Pat Mihalik. And Pat, let's begin with this. This is kind of a celebratory weekend for Honda, right? 30-year anniversary of manufacturers' championships, and what a way to celebrate for you guys.
17: Yeah, absolutely. We're looking forward to wrapping up our 8th IndyCar Championship, our 12th in American Open Wheel Series. So it's a really special weekend for us. Obviously, we want to come away with a win. Got a pole this morning, so that's really nice. But yeah, we need to finish up the drivers, manufacturers, and Rookie of the Year championships this year.
7: Yeah, there's so much with that that comes with it, right? And I think that that comes from just the consistency one race to the next. Are there different challenges, like, for example, Milwaukee Mile, that is created for an engine that you don't see at a different track?
17: Yeah, it's a little bit different use case here versus other tracks. Obviously, with the back-to-back, we're making sure our engines are at the best performance. But it's also making sure we're taking care of our people as well, because it is a pretty big stress in terms of the workload that goes on from week to week.
7: You mentioned the fact that the Manufacturers' Championship this weekend will be celebrating 30 years of that and another one for Honda. But the other individual championships that can come for Honda drivers, I guess part of the reason you're here is because you don't celebrate anything till the checkered flag falls on it, correct?
17: Yeah, absolutely, right? The job isn't done until the checkered flag comes out, and we're looking forward to wrapping up some championships this weekend and really celebrating that.
7: Should be a good weekend, and as always, a great partnership between the IndyCar Series and Honda. Much appreciated.
17: Yes, thank you very much.
7: Again, that is Pat Mihalik. He is the Honda Racing Corporation engineering team lead at this Honda engineering update at the Milwaukee Mile.
5: Coming up on 60 laps complete, the Snap-on Makers and Fixers 250 and Nick Yeoman to the pre-race show. Pato O'Ward said his car reminded him a lot of the 2024 car in which he got to victory lane, and he's showing some pretty good pace right now.
10: Yeah, first time he ever laid eyes on the Milwaukee Mile. He went to victory lane, and moments ago he used a pick of Nolan Siegel, who went long, slowed up Felix Rosenquist just enough for Pato to get a good run down the front straightaway. And once we get through this pit sequence, Mark, that'll put Pato O'Ward back out in front of the field.
5: And Davey, we're still awaiting Roman Grosjean and Nolan Siegel to the pits, and they've dropped to 7th and 8th respectively.
11: Yeah, that's probably not a good move, I don't think, right now, because Grosjean's already in that 6th, 7th position, just losing ground. I know he's going to try to cut a pit stop out, and he can do that right now. It's lap 62. They really only have to go to right now. He should be able to pit right now and make it on 3.
5: Well, he is pitting right now, in fact, and he is in his pit box, and at the attention to his crew is Roman Grosjean. It's a good, clean stop, but again, it was a rather pedestrian exit for Roman Grosjean, and we'll see where he blends back in. We've got four drivers now that are a lap down, Davey. Stingray Robb, Dennis Hauger, Graham Rahal, and Kyle Collette.
11: Yeah, now Hauger, and I think he's in a position as well where they were going to try to do that in 3 stops instead of 4. Grosjean, his teammate's going to file in right behind him. We won't know how this all lays out till the very end and just see where they land, but man, they're giving up a lot of time, a lot of track time by staying out there.
5: Michael Young, Nolan Siegel decides enough is enough, and boy, he almost got clipped as he was coming across turn number 4. He got into the pit lane where he's supposed to on the backstretch, but boy, I'll tell you what, it was close quarters getting into his pit box. It's been a tough weekend for him, Michael Young.
8: It's been a tough first stint for him as well, as he was hanging in out there trying to make this in 3 stops, and this will be a big benefit for Nolan Siegel. We have caution on the race course. Crew finishes up the stop. They'll pack it full of fuel. Nolan Siegel down and away.
5: Caution for conditions, Dave.
11: Caution, yeah, a little bit of moisture out there in that area. That second cell has arrived. It looks like it's going to be a small one. Don't know if we're going to end up going red or not, but yellow for conditions for sure.
5: We're being heard coast to coast today on one of these great radio stations. Appreciate them all. KCJJ at Iowa City, Iowa. WHBO in Hoopston, Illinois. And how about Classic Country? 980 AM and 97.1 FM in Two Rivers, Wisconsin, the great state of Wisconsin. Well, here's how things stand under caution. With 65 laps complete of the 250 to be contested. Again, this is for conditions. A little bit of moisture out there. Pato O'Ward is your leader. Felix Rosenquist is second. Alexander Rossi is up to third. So a good round of stops for Alexander Rossi. Joseph Newgard is fourth. Christian Lundgaard is fifth. Will Power is sixth. Kyle Kirkwood, how about his pit strategy? Getting him up to seventh position. David Malukas, eighth. Scott Dixon, ninth. Alex Below is 10th. Louis Foster, 11th. Kiffin Simpson, 12th. Rita's VK. Been on the charge today. He's plus 14. Rita's VK currently 13th. Marcus Ericsson is 14th. Christian Rasmussen up to 15th. Marcus Armstrong is 16th. Mick Schumacher has tumbled to 17th. Scott McLaughlin is 18th. 19th is Santino Ferrucci. A lap down at 20th, Stingray Robb. 21st, Dennis Hauger. 22nd, Nolan Siegel. 23rd, Graham Rahal. 24th, Roman Grosjean. And 25th, Kyle Collette. So again, impressive run today by Rita's VK and Davey. Timing of the pit strategy is everything. And Brian Herta, one of the absolute best in the business. Kyle Kirkwood, he pitted early before everyone else did. He was mired back at about 20th. Now he finds himself in the top 10.
11: Yeah, and I think it's going to be a situation where they definitely committed to that four-stop strategy, but a lot of the other teams did. That undercut that he did right there definitely has paid off. Now, with the way the yellows fall and things happen, you never know what's going to happen in this race. But right now, it puts him in a really good position.
5: 5 leaders and 5 lead changes, and that allows Kirkwood to leapfrog over Rinus VK. Kirkwood is plus 14 on the day. VK is plus 11. Scott Dixon plus 6 early on. Alexander Rossi and Kiffin Simpson each plus 5. It is often the case at the Milwaukee Mile, Davey, even though that the caution is for moisture, and we're only, 67 laps in or so. Anytime there is any kind of a caution, race control is always going to dispatch the sweepers and try to keep that high groove as clean as they can.
11: And that's what they'll do. And we'll see guys just like Newgarden, and we'll see and VK and Kirkwood. They're going to take advantage of that high line. They're going to go up there, and they know it's going to be clean. They're going to try to make some time up as they go through there. Right now, Kirkwood, they've all made one pit stop as of right now. Everybody's got one stop. Now, the difference is a lot of them have done them on different laps, some trying the two-stop strategy, some 3. Kirkwood, he's 26 laps old on these tires. He's going to start falling down here momentarily.
5: 1956, USAC took over sanctioning of this racetrack, and they kept it until 1979. So a lot of drivers from the USAC field. Jake Query with the longest storied history here at the Milwaukee Mile.
7: And few of them ever have had the success in terms of eight championships in Silver Crown like Cody Swanson, who is here watching this race. 49 career wins within that. One of the interesting things with the history between USAC and this track, you were injured when you had the chance to run here. You have not run Milwaukee, correct?
18: No, never been here. I guess I was here on pit road watching my kid brother, Tanner, race and lead laps, but was injured coming off a basal skull fracture and trying to heal up. To return to racing.
7: So what is your overall thought, first off, just, you know, obviously I know you're familiar with the venue, but watching this particular race, and I know the close eye you're watching of the IndyCar side of it, is there anything from a driving standpoint that jumps out at you that you notice that maybe the novice would not?
18: I mean, just trying to enjoy the race and watch it and see the strategy involved. You know, this is a historic racetrack, and you know, as tires become a factor, how drivers strategize moving around the racetrack, but also how they come on and off pit road, and when that timing is what, how that helps their race. It's been really fun to see it unfold so far.
7: You are, I believe, 38 years old or in your late 30s, right? So you are still a young guy. Do you ever think about, does it ever wet the whistle to perhaps start to think about whether or not this sort of a series could test you and you could actually go out and run it?
18: I mean, I would love the opportunity, right? And been fortunate to enjoy a great career through Silver Crown and would love to be able to run IndyCar someday. And so it's part of why I'm here, right? Just to be seen, let people know that interest is there, and you never know what might work out, but enjoying every opportunity.
7: Have you had those sorts of discussions maybe about whether it be a one-off in some opportunity with an IndyCar?
18: Yeah, there have been some and different points in time, and neat that they've kind of popped back up again. So hope to follow through with some conversations and see where that might lead.
7: All right, give us the racer's perspective. I want you right now to give me your overall impression here. 72 laps into this event, caution due to some moisture on the track. But just in terms of the pacing or the line that you see with these drivers and you think, that looks like a car that's hooked up.
18: Yeah, I mean, just watching the cars that are able to move around, that are able to run, you know, above the black and down in the bottom lane and make moves and be in and out of dirty air and make their car work, really think they got a good shot.
7: Do you ever think to yourself when you watch racers, even if it's Silver Crown that you're not in, these guys are crazy?
18: I sure enjoy all the aspects of the sport, right? Driving and watching, too. It's a lot of fun.
7: All right, appreciate it. We'll let you get back to enjoying it and watching. Hopefully, we'll see plenty of more green flag racing today.
18: Yep, thank you much, Jake. Appreciate it.
7: All right, he is an eight-time champion within the USAC Silver Crown Series. 49 career wins, and hoping to perhaps put something together. We shall see whether that means an opportunity at Indianapolis or otherwise in the future for Cody Swanson.
5: A lot of drivers spent a lot of time chasing that kid.
11: Oh, yeah. No, outstanding job. And one thing Cody's done, which is very difficult for him, he has stepped out of the Silver Crown Series to try to grow it because it's been... You know, it's been the last 5-6 years been pretty weak, to be really honest with you, as far as car count. So you got a guy that has a passion for the sport, that has a lot of success at Silver Crown, does not want that to go away. For example, there's only three cars trying to run for the championship this year, so he's trying to fix that.
5: Let's go to Michael Young.
8: That was Tim Key, great strategist for Nolan Siegel. Sometimes it's better to be lucky than good, and you guys made that stop. Picture perfect really helped you with the caution coming out for Nolan. It's certainly been a rough weekend. What do you need to help to continue to have him move forward?
19: Well, we just need a little bit more luck, and I think we got a little bit more pace than we can show. We got kind of stuck behind Ferrucci there, but actually, if we had a couple more laps of fuel and would have been able to stay out, we would have been still on the lead lap and stayed out for the rain. But if we didn't pit when we did, we were going to have to take emergency service, so it all worked out.
8: Good luck the rest of the way. It's certainly been a rough weekend. You guys have done a great job.
19: Yeah, thank you.
8: That's Tim Keane, guys.
5: Let's give you the full field rundown with 75 laps complete next time by. Paddle Award is your leader. Felix Rosenquist is second. Alexander Rossi is third. Joseph Newgarden is fourth. Christian Lundgaard is fifth. Will Power is sixth. Seventh, Kyle Kirkwood. Eighth, Louis Foster. Ninth, Kiffin Simpson. Tenth, Rita's VK. 11th, Marcus Erickson. 12th, Marcus Armstrong. 13th, David Malukas. 14th, Alex Below. 15th, Scott Dixon. 16th, Christian Rasmussen. 17th, Scott McLaughlin. 18th is Mick Schumacher. And 19th is Santino Ferrucci. Some of those drivers stopped as soon as the pits were open during this caution. Stingray Robb, 20th, the lap down. Same for 21st, Dennis Hauger. 22nd, Nolan Siegel. 23rd, Graham Rahal. 24th, Roman Grosjean. And 25th, Kyle Collette. 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
25: 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One of the Penske cars to the low side. The sixth car of Sam Hornies Jr. Gonna be a three-car fight for the win.
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5: Limited caution now for about 16 laps because of moisture. Race control is optimistic it'll subside soon. They say it's headed the right way in terms of moving out. Award, Rosenquist, Rossi, Newgarden, and Lundgaard. Your top five. Let's get the specifics on the conditions. Let's check in with our pit reporter, starting with DJ Clark.
26: Down at my end of pit lane, which is pit in, I can tell you, Mark, that it is spitting every now and again. Just about every single time you think it's done, it starts to just let a few drops down. Some of the drivers in my end, though, crucially, Alexander Rossi, the team feels really good. They pitted earlier than most, remember, looking for that undercut. It's clearly benefited them running in third, facing a little bit of an ill balance in the car. They made a wing adjustment on the last stop. Alexander Rossi saying on the radio, it's getting better, so they're going to do more on the next round.
5: Let's go to Michael Young.
8: Yeah, for my end of pit lane, I haven't felt a drop since we've called this caution, so it's clearly on DJ's end, and we will blame DJ for this caution. But on my middle portion of pit lane, it has been pretty rock solid for all of the drivers. Felix Rosenquist running in that second position, really hasn't talked about the car. Joseph Newgarden in fourth complained a little bit about the right rear, trying to keep that underneath them. But for Christian Lundgaard, not a word on that radio, running in the fifth position. Will Power, very happy with his car. He's running in sixth. Jake Query.
7: As for pit road and the conditions, let's hope the two out of three is actually indicative of the way it's going to stay, because I'm with Michael. I don't feel a lot now. I did earlier, like DJ Clark said. I'm on the south end of pit road here, and you can feel that occasional spitting, if you will, but it seems to be dry as for now. Kyle Kirkwood is one that will watch the conditions, of course, very, very closely, because it's been 37 laps since he made a pit stop. He still has yet to make his second, but the important thing right now, when you look at the points championship, this vaulted him from 21st now running inside the top 10. He is seven spots in front of Alex Palou. But keep in mind, Palou's made two stops. Kirkwood has yet to make his second.
5: All right, Nick Yeoman, we're ready to get the one-to-go signal, and then all of a sudden they say, whoa, wait a minute, we felt a little more moisture here and there. So let's focus on that south end asking if you feel anything at all from your position high atop turn number one.
10: Well, I'll be honest with you. I have not felt much at all. So we continue to wait. The racetrack looks good, and the sweepers and the AMR safety crew pulled off the racetrack. Looked like we were getting very, very close. But no, I have not personally felt any moisture. But we should point out that IndyCar has spotters all the way around the racetrack, you know, guys that just sit just outside of the retaining walls, and they're there not only to spot potential debris that gets thrown on the racetrack. That's why we see the debris cautions from time to time, but also in scenarios like this to feel out if there is any moisture. So those guys are trusted, and if they're feeling something over there on the south end, then it is understandable. But no, from where I am at, stayed pretty dry here over the last 10 to 15 minutes.
5: Five lead changes, five different race leaders, Davey, and the average speed has taken a big hit because of all these laps under caution. But to give you an idea of how competitive things have been through the first 84 laps, we've had a total of 238 on-track passes.
11: Yeah, no, it's outstanding. A lot of passes, and what happens when these guys go on completely different strategies, which there's about three different ones right now, that when those new tires get on these cars, they fly by the guys that have the used ones. And right now, there's some of these guys, this yellow, I just don't think, even though they got 20, 30 laps on the tires, I think I'd gamble, come in, get some fresh ones on, and try to make a longer stint out of it and just kind of hope for some yellows.
5: Handful did that at the beginning of this caution. We saw McLaughlin do that.
11: Yep.
5: We saw Schumacher do that. And I believe Santino, Ferrucci, and Michael Young. How about the Wolfpack?
8: Scott Dixon came down. They went on a fresh set of those Firestone Firehawks, and a good stop for them. They actually filled that thing full of fuel. They got down and away in about 7 seconds, but they took advantage of that. Also lap down is Kyle Collette. He also came to pit lane under this most recent caution.
5: Updates of the pits brought to you by Shell, the official fuel of the NTT IndyCar Series. Speaking of the pits, as we do each and every race weekend, we highlight the talented and dedicated men and women that go over the wall for these various race teams. It's time to do just that, and it's all brought to you by Only Bulls. Here again, Michael Young.
8: This week's Over the Wall crew is for the number 76 Juncos Hollinger Racing Chevrolet of Rinus VK.
0: Justin Mills, Indianapolis, Indiana, Airjack.
1: Adam Farah, Potton in England. I'm the outside front tire changer.
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5: Today's Over the Wall segment has been brought to you by Only Bulls. 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It's time to get in the race. That's become quickly one of my favorite features, Davey. It's nice to put those folks front and center.
11: It really is. I mean, they do a lot of work. And behind the scenes, if you know, you really talk to these guys and you ask them how many hours they put in during race season, it would be remarkable. They are busy, busy, as we talked earlier, and the stretch we've gone on from, you know, St. Louis, Port. I mean, we've just been on a big, big run and going across this country a few times doing it as well.
5: 24 laps under caution in this stint, Davey. What is this doing to the tire strategy, the pit strategy?
11: Well, it's going to help everybody. At the end of the day, the pit strategy, we still don't know where, you know, because of how fast these tires are going to run out. So I expect the guys that have pitted one time, they're going to say, well, wait a minute, we're on lap 88 right now, going to be 90 when it gets going, still got 250. They might be able to try to split that and still make a three-stop strategy out of this race, and it just depends on how much time they lose at the end of it. But I really liked early on the four-stop strategy. I felt like those teams that left on lap 50, they seemed to be able to stay up there.
5: Michael Young.
8: Yeah, with Adam Rovazzini, his driver Felix Rosenqvist running in the second position. What's he been saying about that car?
27: Yeah, the car is really good. The balance is really good. The guys did a good job in the pits. Unfortunately, it's raining. We'll just see what happens. That's all we can do.
8: A little bit about the strategy now. I know it was going to be a four-stopper. If these caution laps continue, is there, does it help you get into a three-stop window, or is it going to be a four-stopper no matter what?
27: Yeah, to be honest with you, the fuel is really not the issue. It's just trying, you know, you can't predict the weather, right? So we'll go out there. If we go back green, we'll push. You know, if the red flag happens, it happens, which it is now. Sorry.
8: Okay, there you go. So here we go. Red flag, and you heard Adam Rovazzini say it. So, Mark Janes, the rain has been pestery enough, and we will bring the red flag out and bring all the cars to pit lane.
5: Let's get an update from DJ Clark.
26: Yeah, I was just about to say before that red flag flew that the intensity of the rain has upped a little bit more. It is coming down with more frequency. The size of the droplets, the density of the rain itself continues to be relatively light, but it is more noticeable down on pit lane.
5: And truthfully, Davey Hamilton, it doesn't look as though the radar is very conducive to getting things done in an uninterrupted fashion the rest of the afternoon.
11: Yeah, no, you know, what's happened is we've seen the cells that were building, and then they kind of dissipated. I thought, oh, we're going to be lucky. As they get close to us, to this racetrack, they kind of go away. Unfortunately, now they're kind of building behind it, and there's green going. There's more green coming. Yeah. So this cell seems like, as DJ said, it's not a lot of rain. It's not like a pour out there, but it's just enough to keep us from going from green right now. And as, if those cells continue to build and continue to add on to the radar that we see, who knows what the outcome would be.
5: And again, I mean, we're a long way from it, but we should make mention of the fact that the sunset is around 7:25 Central Time here. Yeah. And that's something that bears watching because of where we are right now. Yeah. I mean, we're about 4 hours away from that. Yeah. And we don't want to see that rain pick up in intensity, Dave.
11: Now, we definitely do not want to see that. Another thing, a race is never complete until it's 50% over. That's lap 125. We're on lap 190 right now, so a long ways from that as well. And nobody wants to see it end under caution or end early like that either. But the situation would be, hopefully we can just get enough laps at least to get to halfway or, you know, as long as the sun
5: It's up. Been my experience, especially earlier this year, and this is the way it should be. Promoters, racetrack owners, television partners, and us in the media covering this, the folks that are here plying their trade, I don't think it's been a long time since I remember any race being called to the halfway point because of weather. They typically will stick. I called a NASCAR race earlier this year, and the checkered flag was at 1:45 Monday morning.
11: Yeah, that's right. And we want to do that. Now, one thing we don't have here that you
5: but
11: had
5: we don't
11: there,
5: want to do that, yeah, but we will.
11: Atlanta is no lights. We have no lights here
5: in
11: Milwaukee.
5: Right.
11: So we're daylight restricted right here. And I still feel confident. I'm a little surprised how these pop-up cells just are popping up. North of us looks like they're really getting wet, so I think we're on the least amount of it, but it doesn't take much to put, you know, slicks on asphalt is not good. It's just like riding on ice, so we definitely have to get it dry.
5: Well, as this red flag flies with 90 laps complete, Pato O'Ward is your leader, and then Felix Rosenqvist is second. Alexander Rossi is third. Joseph Newgarden is fourth. Christian Lundgaard is fifth. Will Power is sixth. Kyle Kirkwood, seventh. Louis Foster is eighth. Kiffin Simpson is ninth. Rinus VK is 10th. Erickson, 11th. Armstrong, 12th. David Malukas, 13th. Alex Palou is 14th. Scott Dixon, 15th. Rasmussen, 16th. McLaughlin, 17th. And Mick Schumacher, 18th. 19th, Santino Ferrucci. 20th, Stingray Robb. 21st, Dennis Hauger. 22nd, Nolan Siegel. 23rd is Roman Grosjean. 24th is Kyle Collette. And 25th is Graham Rahal. And until Mother Nature came along with the moisture and kind of messed this thing up a little bit, Davey, we were really setting an incredible pace.
11: Yeah, it's a really good pace. We talked about fastest lap so far of the race. It is set by Pato O'Ward at 159.4 miles an hour. But, you know, after about a 30-lap stint, he was down in that 140s. Some of them down in the 130-lap range. Graham Rahal, unfortunately, he had a lap I seen there at 131 when he's going a lap down. So, man, just really, really 30 miles an hour off the pace. It's pretty drastic, and it's pretty consistently like 20 miles an hour off the pace. So that would tell you, and these engineers and strategists, they count on how much time does it take to make a lap and come to the pits, make a pit stop, put new tires on. How much time do we lose to how much time are we losing on track trying to make these tires go?
5: Let's go to Michael Young.
8: Zach Porter calling the strategy for Marcus Ericsson. A little bit about the car, the strategy, the rain. Do you have numbers to get through all of this?
9: It's pretty complicated right now for sure. We took a little track position. We can see some more weather out there for sure. We just wanted to get forward, and we got a car that's got a lot of speed. We've got a lot of long run pace. We just need some clean track.
8: How has the tire deck been? I think you were one of the better cars as far as getting it to that lap 45-50 zone.
9: Yeah, for sure. We feel like we have a lot of long run pace. Unfortunately, the tire deck here doesn't make for a ton of long runs, so we have to kind of play that pretty strategically. And hopefully we can make some adjustments to the car here with the tools we have and get some short run pace out.
8: With this yellow coming out, or I should say red flag, but those laps under yellow, how long will that extend that next stop for Marcus?
9: We can get to at least the halfway point, which is the point, which important thing right now.
8: All right, fingers crossed for you the rest of the way.
9: Yeah, thank you very much.
8: Appreciate the time. That's Zach Porter. He's a
5: Jake
14: strategist for Mark Erickson. I'm sorry.
7: And the strategist for Pato O'Ward is Nick Snyder, who is sitting and looking at the radar. That's the big thing here. Let's begin with this and just kind of assess for Pato O'Ward in the outset of that race, just how the car was responding to the track, how the track responded to the car.
15: He's pretty happy with the car right now. We made a quick adjustment during that first pit stop and went back out, and he said he feels right what he needs, so got back around Fro, and he's pretty happy with it. Just
7: were you chasing the elements at all, or was it pretty much what you had set up for?
15: Pretty much what we set up for. Track's quite a bit cooler today than it was yesterday. It kind of matches qualifying conditions, so just sort of built off qualifying and rolled out from there.
7: I was talking to guys before the race when we have these sorts of delays, what it means psychologically to the driver. What about to the strategist?
15: Just kind of sit around and watch the weather and see what it's going to do and just kind of stay prepared. Just look at track temp, look at ambient temps, and just be ready for any changes that might come your way.
7: Now, you're a far smarter guy than I, as evidenced by the two respective lines of work, but you were looking at the radar here. Give me your breakdown on what we're looking at.
15: There's more precip on the way. I don't know if we're going to have time to actually get the track dry and get much green running in before this next wave gets here, unfortunately.
7: Now, during the race itself, are you watching and monitoring this, or do you have somebody else that's then doing that because you're looking at on-track telemetry the whole time?
15: Now, we're watching this in real time here on the stand.
7: Okay, interesting. Now, we'll see what happens. As of right now, and by the way, you're too pessimistic. We're going to get it in, right?
15: I sure hope so.
7: All right, there we go. We will certainly hope for it. Pato O'Ward in a good situation, and you heard there. Track kind of what they thought it would be. It is cool. Again, Mark, I would say here on this end at pit out, you can feel a slight spit of the moisture, but it is not anything that is noticeable as of now. We'll keep an eye on it, of course.
5: Yeah, let's try to stay as optimistic as possible that we get this one in and the full 250 in tomorrow, most assuredly. While we have a moment, we're going to step away here. Let's go to Michael Young.
14: Yeah, we got Kyle Moyer. We thought we'd visit with Kyle. What does your weather radar say, Kyle, and what are you predicting for the remainder of the day?
16: You tell me. It's coming. When it comes, I'm not for sure. It's sprinkling now, and then I think it's going to rain for an hour, and hopefully get with the rest of this in.
14: A little bit about your driver today. He has had a fantastic run thus far, currently running in that fifth position. Hasn't talked a lot on the radio. What has he said about the car when he has?
16: Yeah, the car's really good. A little nervous getting into one, but everywhere else, as you can see, he's able to get underneath people, especially on the exits, and get some good runs. And we're one of the few cars that have been passing people, so I think that's really good. I made a mistake there. I was a little delayed. I wasn't aggressive enough with the pit stop. So we got snookered and Joseph got around us, and so did Rossi. But that's okay. It's a long race here, and we'll get through it.
14: Can you make it to the halfway mark if we do get back under green with the tires you currently have underneath him?
16: Probably not to that. Yeah, we can make it to the halfway part, but I think the cycle's going to start before then, and then everybody's going to have to cover it.
14: All right, we'll keep our fingers crossed for you, and good luck keeping this rain from getting back here to the mile.
16: I hope so.
14: We'll put a dome on it if we can. That's Kyle Moyer, race strategist for Christian Lundgaard. DJ
5: Clark.
26: Down with ECR's Ed Carpenter. And Ed, a brilliant undercut there, putting you guys in great position in podium contention here before this rain came out.
17: Yeah, I mean, there's a long ways to go. You know, there's kind of not knowing how long the rain's going to last, everyone's kind of keeping an eye on the half-distance mark that would make the race official. So we got to a point where we felt like we could undercut and still make it to that point if we needed to. But ultimately, I think we'll get more than halfway in today. You know, it's a little awkward, you know, waiting for this light rain, but that's the nature of oval racing and moisture. But the car is very good. That first stint, Hauger was kind of a bit of a roadblock, which is what led us to the undercut, and we needed to make a balance adjustment. So worked out well for us the first stint. We'll see if we can hang on to the track position and gain some more the rest of the way.
26: You mentioned a balance adjustment. What's Alex saying about the car?
17: You know, I think everyone's struggling a little bit. We're hearing he had a lot of understeer. We were hearing reports from others as well. You know, I think yesterday we were in the sunshine and quite a bit warmer, so I think everyone's still kind of chasing the balance in today's conditions, which, you know, it's not going to warm up at this point now with the weather. So we'll just keep tuning on it and get better all day and see if we can't get a win.
26: Thanks so much, Ed.
17: Thank you.
5: Good stuff. Great insight from our pit reporters. And let's face it, Davey, I mean, all of them, you know, instead of just focused on their race strategy and their stops and tires and fuel, they have an eye on that weather radar.
11: Well, I'm doing the same thing, Mark, and I have it right here. And it blows me away. These guys are they have way better weather instruments than I do, because as we talked earlier, Brian heard us, said every team has a full-time a meteorologist in these trucks looking at everything. But man, there is a big there's a pretty big glob coming, and I don't know. It seems like it's moving pretty darn slow. And if this is accurate, we're going to be in it for a while, and it's slowly gaining on us for the big stuff right now.
5: 90 laps complete under this red flag condition. Paddle Award is your leader. Felix Rosenquist second. Alexander Rossi is third. Then Joseph Newgarden, Christian Lundgaard fifth. Sixth, Will Power. Seventh, Kyle Kirkwood. Eighth, Louis Foster. Ninth, Kiffin Simpson. 10th, Rinus VK. 11th, Marcus Ericsson. 12th, Marcus Armstrong. David Malukas 13th. 14th, Alex Palou. 15th, Scott Dixon. 16th, Christian Rasmussen. 17th, Scott McLaughlin. 18th, Mick Schumacher. 19th, the Santino Ferrucci. 20th, Stingray Robb. 21st, Dennis Hauger. 22nd, Nolan Siegel. 23rd, Roman Grosjean. 24th, Kyle Collette. And 25th, Graham Rahal. Kyle Kirkwood, Rinus VK, the biggest movers, plus 14 on the day. Kiffin Simpson, plus 8. Alexander Rossi, plus 5, along with Stingray Robb. One caution, 27 laps, 6 leaders, and 7 lead changes here at the Snap-on Makers and Fixers 250 at the Milwaukee Mile. It's time to go inside the paddock.
12: Let's go inside the paddock to get a glimpse of what life is like for the teams and the drivers at the track. Here's Nick Yeoman.
18: From the unforgiving walls of street circuits to the G-forces pulled on road courses to the insane speeds on ovals, IndyCar drivers push the limits of man and machine every weekend. But behind the raw power and breathtaking racing lies a story of relentless progress, one that has quietly saved lives and transformed the sport. Today on Inside the Paddock, we ask drivers about the safety advancements made in IndyCar and the confidence it provides them to do their job. We start with New Zealand driver Marcus Armstrong, who was admittedly a little hesitant.

0: I'm very happy that I race now and not 20 years ago, that's for sure. I think the safer barriers are a huge game changer in IndyCar racing on the oval especially. I think the AMR safety team doesn't get enough credit either. Like, it's so good to know that they're there for you. I've had, unfortunately, many crashes in IndyCar since I joined, many really big ones. And it feels like family. When they come up to you, you feel like you're home, which is a good feeling.
1: For veteran driver and car owner Ed Carpenter, it's a never-ending constant pursuit to improve the sport that stands out.
2: Every time you think we're out of things to make the sport safer, IndyCar, Dallara, Firestone, all the people involved come up with something better.
1: And finally, Graham Rahal has nearly two decades of competing in American open wheel racing, and he continues to be amazed at what drivers are able to walk away from now compared to the early days of his career.
3: The other day I was having a conversation with somebody about my first crash, which was Homestead 2008. And I remember, man, I had a headache for a month. I was clearly concussed. I remember the pain. And then I was telling somebody about Dallas when Dev crashed in front of me, came across, nowhere to go, went over him, hit the fence, basically head on, 120 something G's, zero soreness, no headache, no feet aches, because I mean, my legs, you know, everything hit, nothing. And what Dr. Trammell and Carl Horton in the past and all these others have done is nothing short of miraculous, and it doesn't only affect us, it affects everybody in motorsport.
1: From aero screens to fire suits to safer barriers and safety crews, we are no doubt living in the safest era of IndyCar racing. But that is certainly not something to take for granted, given the dangers that are always present at 200 miles per hour. And thus, the pursuit to save lives never ends in the sport of IndyCar racing. For the IndyCar Radio Network, I'm Nick Yeoman.
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9: Jake Query, along with the entire IndyCar Radio crew, presented by Only Bulls at the Milwaukee Mile, where the red flag is out due to precipitation, gives us a chance to once again catch up. We talked to you, Brian Herta, strategizing for Kyle Kirkwood pre-race, about some of the strategies you would have, starting in 21st to get that 27 car up. You have done that, but you're still out of pit stops, so to speak. But let's talk just about that first stint and the way the car and the racetrack fell for you. Happy with where you are?
10: Yeah, absolutely right now. I mean, like you said, right, you still got to pay the piper at some point. We're going to have to give some of that back. But good thing is the car's gotten better. We continue to adjust on it.

0: we'll keep adjusting on it through the race. Right now, what we're seeing, if everybody can hang out for about 20 more minutes, I think this rain's going to mostly pass us by, and we might just be able to get the whole rest of this race in. That's what we're hoping for at this time.
1: We're going to hold you to that, by the way, with your prediction. But with that, in terms of the first stop when Kyle came in, obviously you came in before everybody else. That was by design, or was there something within the car that was necessity to go ahead and come in early?
0: No, that was just, you know, track position, and we wanted to take a risk early in the race, so we just pit early, tried to give him some clear track, and that worked out. He was able to make some really fast laps while other guys were struggling on tires with traffic, and by the time that all cycled through, that got us up into the top 10. That was the goal, is to get us in the top 10, and now we're racing the fast guys. We're racing Lundgaard, who are racing for points. We're ahead of Pelot, so a lot of good things came out of that for us, and just want red flag to end so we can see what else good might come out of today.
1: All right, so we'll see what comes of it as Brian Herta. Now, Kyle Kirkwood has just arrived here, as a matter of fact, in the pits. We'll see if we can catch up to him in a second, but first let's go to Michael Young.
2: Yeah, with Felix Rosenquist, just got out of the car. Good first stint. Didn't hear you a lot on the radio. How did everything go until we came under this red flag?
3: Pretty good. Started off good start, and kind of found the groove on the low line. Was able to have a little bit of clean air there and get by everyone in the first stint. Good pit stop. Then once we came out, Nolan was lap behind, so they kind of, it's kind of smooth what they did, to be honest. I lost Pato there. But, yeah, we're in the mix, and the car's feeling good. We're, still a long ways to go. But, yeah, really, really good feeling in the car.
2: Mentally getting through these stops and starts, we don't normally get these, and we'll keep our fingers crossed that this just we get at least a halfway, and then we can move on till tomorrow. But mentally, you just when you get back into the car, how do you approach this next stint of the race?
3: I don't know. It's kind of been the theme of the year, hasn't it, with rain delays and stuff. So it's just something you get used to. You kind of learn to just, disconnect when you hop out and then connect when you jump in and just, pick up where you left. So, we'll good vibes here in the 60 stand. We'll be nice and happy when we get out and try to finish this thing off.
2: 3 months into fatherhood, how's it been treating you so far?
3: It's the best, man. It's so much fun. It's also nice when you have a bad weekend, I guess. You get to come home to your baby, and definitely giving you a little bit of a different perspective. But I love it. I can't wait to see her in a couple of days again.
2: And lastly, we're staying in the same hotel, and I was down at the front desk, and they said you were causing a ruckus. They thought you were playing loud music. You had to bang on your door to see what was going on. Is that true?
3: I don't know. I was like in my manware, and my earplugs when I opened the door, and they told me I was playing loud music. I was like, well, you can go search my room for a speaker if you want to, but apparently they didn't really believe me, but yeah, here we are, I guess.
2: That's a good way to get through an evening. You always have security come up to your room saying you're playing loud music.
3: Yeah, I can never get rest, man. Never getting my full sleep in.
2: At least you were listening to Sirius XM. That's all that really matters, right?
3: Yes, that was full blast Sirius right there.
2: Good luck to rest of the way.
3: Thank you.
2: That's Felix Rosenquist, Jake Query.
1: Kyle Kirkwood is out of his car as well. As the rain now, it is starting to get noticeable. Let's begin with this, Kyle. I talked to Brian Herta about it, but you guys came in a little bit early there, went a little bit off sequence based on strategy, but it looked like you had a pretty good car at the time that you came in. Were you happy with where things were?
4: Yeah, we were really happy with our car. We obviously had to rebuild it overnight, and qualifying didn't go well for us, but the wizard behind me, Brian Herta, played some awesome strategy there. It's a big risk for reward thing, right? When you do these big undercuts, because if a yellow comes out, you are absolutely screwed. So, we took that risk, and it worked out for us, right? That yellow came out right at the end of the pit sequence. They're probably just waiting for the raindrops to increase there for a little bit. So, that worked out beautifully for us on the 27 side. And we're not really that out of sequence on tires at the moment. That yellow actually helped us.
1: I was going to say, did that help?
4: It helps us, yeah. All this yellow really helps us, because now we're not actually that out of sequence on tires, and we're pretty much to our next window, if you really think about it, right? Because if it's like everyone's kind of looking at like 50 lap windows, and we're at lap 90 or whatever it is right now, so it'll be a couple more caution laps and it'll be green again. It'll be close to 100. You're almost at that sequence. So it's a pretty good position for us right now.
1: I'm curious, by the way. I don't know what that was. Somebody around here was, oh, there we go. They're taking out one of the pace cars, laying down some rubber. What's your favorite thing to get at Sam's Club? You drive the Sam's Club car. You win in the Sam's Club car. You go to Sam's Club to celebrate. You're buying what?
4: You know, quite honestly, since I've been a partner with Sam's Club now, I think the best thing that they have is the members market. It's the most underrated thing, I think, on planet Earth. Everything that they have there under members market is absolutely incredible. I love, like, the sports drinks. We have a ton of sports drinks, like Intercooler over there. That's, like, my go-to when you're trying to stay hydrated. Their beef sticks, the heart-healthy nuts, everything they have there. Like, all the snacks are, like, absolutely incredible. I love them.
1: I guess you can also get fuel, by the way, which you're going to have to do once you get back out there, but we'll see how it works out with all the cautions. Appreciate the time.
4: Yeah, no worries. Thank you.
1: That's Kyle Kirkwood. Mark?
2: Actually, Michael Young down here with Jonathan Duguid. We're talking to your driver, listening in on the radio. Seems like the car is really good. It seemed extremely fast. That first stint got passed, but was able to slow the bleeding and really ran well in that first stint. Talked about the right rear, trying to get that car hooked up. Where are you right now in this second stint?
5: Yeah, I think our Snap-on Chevrolet is quite strong. Obviously, starting up front helps. But it's early on the race, just working through what Joseph needs from the car. I think we're dealing with a little bit of understeer right now. He can use multiple lanes in 3 and 4, but it's kind of stuck in the middle in turn one, so we're exposed to getting passed on the back straightaway. So we need to make the car a little bit better for him, and you know, we can move forward. Obviously, the track will take a little bit of reset here with the weather. But just confident, and you know, we got some time to talk about it here, and we'll make the right changes going forward.
2: Use of tools and what he has in the car. I thought I heard at some point he was running low on the weight jacker. How do you adjust that for the fans that are listening at home and here at the racetrack? What does a driver do to help that car, and how do you coach him through those stints when he's running out of tools?
5: Yeah, sure. Joseph has a lot of tools in the car. Obviously, we can help him with the data that we get off the car, but he can move the weight jacker, which moves the corner weights of the car around, and then he also has his front and rear roll bars, which help adjust the mechanical balance. Obviously, when he makes a pit stop, we can add front wing to help his aerodynamics, and then he's also got some things he can do with the hybrid too as well to help his balance. So he's really experienced. He's been successful on short ovals this year, so we'll get it figured out. Still a long way to go. I think over 170 laps here when we get restarted.
2: So we'll hopefully get it restarted. What do you do in the meantime? Do you go strategize right now, or do you sit, take a break, and reassess what has happened? What does a race strategist do at this point?
5: Oh, we're going to go back and talk about how to win the race. So everything from cars to car balance, the tires, to adjustments, to helping Joseph out looking at data. So now's when the work starts.
2: You certainly have the car to do so. Best of luck the rest of the way.
5: Yeah, thanks a lot.
2: There you go. That's Jonathan Duguid, race strategist, of course, for Joseph Newgarden.
6: And to that point, Davey, frustrating scenario for the fans and to a certain extent the drivers, but these race strategists, this is valuable time for them.
7: You know what they have the chance to do, Mark, is do what we just did. I'd look at that radar and you go, when's it going to be? How many, and Kirkwood, they've already been doing that. Matter of fact, as we said, there's 90 laps down right now. If you were going to do the 50-lap stretches, and I think that's the best route to take that four stopper, he's really on that, and he's moved himself all the way up to that seventh position. Yep. From the back. So you need to look at that as well just to say, okay, who's doing what strategy they're in. The undercut is working. The overcut is not. Everybody that's done the overcut so far has fallen way back, including Grosjean, Siegel, Hauger, Stingray. I mean, they always try that overcut, and it's just they're already laps down. So not a good strategy there. Ferrucci, one of the ones, you know, he was off pace a little bit. He was able to stay on that lead lap by doing that undercut as well, and that's really key right now is when you pit, how you do it. And you just lose too much time, Mark, on this track on old tires. You lose too much time.
6: Let's get an update, the specifics of the conditions. Let's check in with Jake Query. And, Jake, we can see the cars have been pushed back to the paddock, and we can see the scenario that unfolded earlier, Jake, in which as soon as they move the car, we see dry pavement down there. So we can tell that there's moisture on the racetrack.
1: Yeah, there is moisture. It's just enough to be essentially an impediment from being able to go out and do a safe race is the problem, because at this point, it is still coming down, but it is very intermittent in terms of the precipitation, but it's noticeable. You can see it to the eye. We'll see what that means moving forward. The challenge is going to be, Mark, whether or not it just stays in this element here over the next hour or so. That remains to be seen, but most of the teams and cars at this point have pulled off of pit road and are starting to work their way back into the paddock area with covering over the cars. So that's where things stand as of right now here in Milwaukee.
6: Well, we'll give you and DJ Clark and Michael Young an opportunity to get in about what moisture there is and take a well-deserved break. A great job getting us through the first 90 laps of this race and also during these red flags, getting this insight from the drivers and the crew chiefs. Davey, you're looking
7: at
6: that
7: radar. I'm looking at, and I hope my radar's wrong. That's what I'm hoping most. And I've checked several of them, but the one I have, it goes to 445. That's the window that it opens up to from right now to 445. And at 445, it shows us really right in the middle of a big green blob right there. So it's not the end of it. It's towards the middle of it. So that means probably another hour after that from what my radar says.
6: Well, the hope is that maybe some of that, well, it is moisture, it's too light to be,
7: that's right.
6: Hit the ground. And maybe, but I'm just trying to play the optimist here, Michael Young.
2: I'm forever the optimist, as you can all attest to. I'm just walking back to take off the radio pack, and really we have it. If you look at the pavement, you can kind of tell that there's rain, but there are dry spots too. So assessing the raindrops, it's not completely washed the track, the asphalt here in the infield of the Milwaukee Mile. You still see dry portions, just enough to keep us from racing. So as long as this rain can continue to move through and not get any harder than it is right now, we might be safe to get back underway in an hour or so. It's just an estimation on my part. We'll keep our fingers crossed. So hopefully that radar and that rain starts to move to the north and south, and we'll miss us here, and we can get back to racing before the end of the afternoon.
6: Well, our good friend, IndyCar weatherman, who a lot of folks follow and who is beyond accurate, says the boundaries that we're working with, in his opinion, are what time the rain ends, 5 p.m. or sooner, plus the drying time, Davey, which is really unknown, and that drying time would have to be done by sunset around 7:30 or so. Feels like there might be time, but there's a lot of variables.
7: And we'll just have to wait and see. Like I say, we never can. And when it comes to weather, Mother Nature's always going to win. She's going to tell us when or when not to go out and try to drive this track, and if we have time to continue it on to get it to at least halfway. And if not, I have ideas maybe what they could do to finish this race and get a full one in tomorrow.
6: Plenty of red flag time in this race for sure. We've had one caution for 27 laps, and Paddle Award is your leader with 90 laps complete, 160 to go. Felix Rosenquist, Alexander Rossi, Joseph Newgarden, Christian Lundgaard, your top five. Then Will Power, Kyle Kirkwood, Louis Foster, Rittus VK, and Kiffin Simpson through 10th. 11th is Marcus Ericsson, 12th Marcus Armstrong, 13th Alex Palou, 14th Scott Dixon, Scott McLaughlin, 15th. Mick Schumacher is 16th. 17th is Santino Ferrucci. 18th is David Malukas. 19th is Christian Rasmussen. 20th, Stingray Robb. 21st is Dennis Hauger. 22nd is Nolan Siegel. 23rd, Romain Grosjean. Kyle Collette is 24th. And 25th, Graham Rahal. Christian Rasmussen, his first ever win in the NTT IndyCar Series. We started to give you the replay, revisit that historic day for Christian Rasmussen that happened here 1 year ago. Let's resume coverage of that, and let's go back and relive Christian Rasmussen's memorable win here at the Milwaukee Mile. We pick it up on lap 97 1 year ago.
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6: Second place running Scott McLaughlin. 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McAllister's Deli, order ahead and they will take care of the rest. 97 laps complete, 250 to be contested. Below is running off and hiding right now. He has put about the top 15 cars a lap down. McLaughlin, Malukas, Rossi, Power, the top five. Award, Lundgaard, Daly, Herta, and Kirkwood, the top 10. Pit window, open it up, Davey. We see Santino Ferrucci. Rittus VK. Ferrucci will be out soon, we think, but Rittus VK among the first to stop.
7: Yeah, Rittus came in. Stingray Robb has come in. We're on lap 99 of the 250, so to make the four stopper equally, that lap 100 is kind of the number. Now, last time Will Power came in on lap 55, Dixon on 56. So they went a little bit over that 50-lap mark. But it's going to be open momentarily for most of these drivers. They're down to 139 mile an hour.
6: This is a pretty impressive pace that Alex Palou has set, Davey, after David Malukas led the first 25
7: laps. Yeah, he had a huge lead at one point. It's now down to 4.3, but That's still a long ways. There's a lot of cars in between him and McLaughlin, the second place runner.
6: Jake Query.
1: It's interesting because as you talk about that window starting to open, you can start to see teams starting to pull those sets of tires closer to the wall. Santino Ferrucci would be amongst those doing that. He, although, went almost longer than most on that last stop. Alexander Rossi, Will Power coming in as well. Michael, they are coming down your way right now.
2: Will Power drag racing Pato Award. Pato with the first pit box, and Will Power and that crew go to work. Will Power has not complained any about that car. As a matter of fact, they make no changes. 6.8 seconds.
6: And Will Power is able to win that race off of pit road and sneak out just in front of Pato Award, so that was a good stop by that crew. Here comes Alexander Rossi, and he opened the pit window the last time.
2: Indeed, and he has been complaining about a loose race car this entire race. He took two full rounds out on that first stop, and they're set to do the same. There's one, there's two. Good stop for Rossi. Down and away in 7 seconds. Christian Lundgaard, that crew going to work. No changes on that car. Good stop, although they've got a little problem with that right rear. Still have problems with that right rear, finally down and away.
6: Jake Query.
1: Santino Ferrucci is in once again. A little bit shorter stint this time, but he is down and away. No changes at all to Santino Ferrucci. DJ.
10: Kyle Kirkwood comes to rest in his box. Clear in and clear out for the Andretti Global number 27. Firestone's on and Shell fuel in the car. Looks like a two turns of front wing. He'll be out and away in just under 7 seconds.
6: Good clean stop for Connor Daly as well as he comes to the attention of his crew. Jake Query.
1: McLaughlin has brought his machine in. He surrenders that second position as the car goes up in the air. The four Firestone Firehawks go on. No changes. Fuel down and away for Scott McLaughlin, Michael.
2: For David Malukas trying to beat Scott McLaughlin out. He won't be able to do so. Problems with that car. They got to jack it back up. What a disastrous stop. They didn't get the front right on. They had a problem with the wheel gun, and they're still working on it. Caution on the speedway.
6: And we've got an issue according to race control down in turn four. And Davey, it's the car of Will Power, the Verizon machine.
7: Yeah, luckily for Pelot, he just pitted. Right now, he's going to come out, still continue that lead, but that was a close call right there.
6: So we're waiting to see a replay. We're seeing what the issue is. He's Will Power going. Is moving very, very slowly. He's just about to the entrance to the pits, and he's being escorted now by the AMR IndyCar safety crew. Nick Yeoman, you've got eyes on him.
11: He crept all the way around turns 3 and 4. Not exactly sure what has happened to Will Power's car, but I'm not even sure he's going to make it into pit lane. That thing is crawling to a stop as we start to see a replay, Mark. Will Power was super high through turn number 2 trying to get around Kip and Simpson, and it looks like he might have had contact up against the outside wall.
6: Davey?
7: Yeah, that's what happened. Kevin just didn't give him quite enough room. I mean, obviously, Kevin was a lap down, but Will went to go around the outside, got the right sides in that debris, just spun around, and then he went down the back straightaway, hoping they were cleaned off, but there's some damage to that car, hit the wall again down in turn 3, brings it slow into the pits.
6: Updates of the pits, by the way, brought to you by Shell, the official fuel of the NTT IndyCar Series, and Alex Pelot was able to get to his pit box, Davey, before that caution light came
7: out. Yeah, so everything should work out. Now, Dixon is the one that could be the winner of this. He has not pitted yet. Armstrong, Pelot, I think, will be, he'll be okay because they're going to do a wave around and it's going to cycle him back to the front, but Dixon Armstrong are two of them that should be taking advantage of some positions.
6: Handful of drivers have yet to pit, and they were going to do so, but that caution came out. Dixon Armstrong pitted on lap 55 and 53. Then Pelot, who just pitted. DeFrancesco, currently running fourth, last pitted on lap 53. Felix Rosenquist on lap 54. Then you've got McLaughlin and Award and Rossi. And then you've got Kiffin Simpson currently running in the ninth position. Next up for the NTT IndyCar Series, Nashville Super Speedway, August 30th and 31st. Join us Labor Day weekend on the IndyCar app powered by NTT Data for live coverage of every lap, including practice and qualifying on Saturday. 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Like WCUB in Two Rivers, Wisconsin, WBRG in Lynchburg, Virginia, at our flagship station in Indianapolis, 93.5 and 107.5 The Fan, where you can catch our very own Jake Query from noon to 3 weekdays. So, Davey Hamilton, interesting to see the timing of those pit stops for some Alex Palou, boy, a much different fate for him if he'd have just waited one more lap.
7: Oh, yeah, much different fate, but he lucked out. He was in the pits. His stop was almost finished when that yellow came out, and that's, you know, luck of the draw sometimes, but it leaves Dixon in the lead. He has not pitted yet. They're all in 107. I think the situation, though, is Palou had enough lead on Dixon and Armstrong to stay out in front of them potentially to where it's still going to be a huge advantage for him, but we'll find out when Dixon and Armstrong come in, where they're going to cycle into this field.
6: They'll be in as soon as the pits are open because all of their teams have laid out. Michael Young, I want to bring you in, and you spent a good part of the weekend with Chip Ganassi and Barry Wonser talking about this championship, and they're not resting on their laurels, Michael. Their whole goal is to win this race and close out the season with a win for Alex Palou at Nashville.
2: Oh, Chip Ganassi said during the interview, the time I had to spend with him, he said, I was talking with Alex Palou. He goes, how you feel about the weekend? He said, I'm going to win. And that's exactly Alex Palou's mindset. That's been his mindset this entire 2025 campaign. And although we are acknowledging the greatness of this season and how special this is for Alex Palou, he's just has his head down and is determined to get not only a nice victory here in 2025, but try to go for that all-time record of 10 and tie the great A.J. Foyt and Al Unser Sr. To the fans who have been watching this, it may be a little commonplace to see Alex Palou up, and who was that's Alex Palou, but this is truly something special that you only witness once every one or two decades. It really is a lot of fun.
6: And Davey, they went via the transponders and the data available to them. They're reordering the cars, yeah. And they have shuffled Alex Palou to P1. That puts Dixon, Armstrong, DeFrancesco, and Rosenquist positions 2, 3, and 4. Behind him.
7: I'm a little confused because Plo did pit. Those other guys didn't. No matter what, when you pit, you're going to go a couple laps down, at least one even under yellow. Dixon went by him for sure. So I haven't seen what they're looking at timing scoring to validate that. But that does surprise me a little bit. I would think Dixon would have made a by in time to at least have one lap on him. But still, it wouldn't really be an advantage because there would be a wave around. And then he'd come back in. But I'm going to leave it up to time to score, and we'll watch what they do here.
6: Nick Yeoman, Kyle Novak told me, who calls the shots at race control, he told me before the race today that any time there was a lengthy caution, there would be a parade of sweepers, and that is exactly what we're seeing now.
11: Yeah, the sweepers have already been on the outside of turns 3 and 4. Now they are navigating turns 1 and 2. Two of them, in fact, along with the jet dryers that can blow out the side of the AMR safety trucks. Three of those navigating through turn number 2. So that mark, theoretically, should make these restarts very exciting. You can widen out that racetrack, keep it as clean as possible. As these cars matriculate around the racetrack, little balls of rubber fly off the tires. We call them the marbles. That bounces to the outside of the racetrack, so you clean up the outside lines. Should make for some exciting racing on restarts.
6: This order will change once the pits are open because Dixon, Armstrong, DeFrancesco, and Rosenquist need to pit. Alex Palou is your leader running just in front of them. McLaughlin Award, Rossi, Simpson, and Lundgaard, the top 10 of the Snap-on Milwaukee Mile 250. And that, of course, 1 year ago, and we're hitting the rewind button for you while we sit and wait. And the cars have been dispatched back to the paddock. They will get a brief warm-up period just to keep the engines in working order and hopefully minimize any issues once we do get restarted. And we can tell you emphatically, every effort is going to be made to get this racetrack dry and get this race back underway. And every effort will be made to run this race to its completion. But for now, we wait at this historic Milwaukee Mile for the resumption of the Snap-on Makers and Fixers 250.
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6: 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Teams taking advantage to do a debrief and plan the race strategy for the rest of the way. Assuming resumption happens, we're optimistic that will. IndyCar doing all that they can to make that happen. 90 laps complete, 160 laps to go. Pato O'Ward is your leader, then Rosequist, Rossi, Newgarden, and Lundgaard, the top five. Power, Kirkwood, Foster, VK, and Simpson. If the schedule gets completed today, here's what things look like tomorrow. We will have a warm-up session tomorrow morning, 9:15 local time, 10:15 Eastern, a rarity on an oval, but we'll have it nonetheless. And then at 9:55, we'll have complete coverage of the Indy Next race. And again, a very tight championship battle, and you'll want to join us for that. And then we'll cap off the day at 11:30 local time, 12:30 Eastern, for race number two this weekend here at the Milwaukee Mile. We will continue to set and wait and monitor the ever-changing conditions here at the Milwaukee Mile. In the meantime, we continue to take you back 1 year ago when Christian Rasmussen got to victory lane here at Milwaukee. Still under caution, lap 115, Michael Young.
2: Scott Dixon, that's two full rounds in that front wing, and he will beat Marcus Armstrong off pit lane. So too, Graham Rahal. Good stop for the Wolfpack.
1: Jake Query. And that Armstrong car that Dixon got out in front of did not have any changes made to it other than the fact that he took, of course, four Firestone Firehawks and a full tank of fuel, but no changes to the car, Marcus Armstrong.
6: So, Kevin Simpson, Devlin DeFrancesco, Davey, and all of those guys that were running in the top five behind Pillow needed to come to pit lane.
17: Yeah, they went a long ways, and now their tires are going to be a little bit newer than their competitors, but that, I have to go back and look after this race all over, but a little surprising on how that all laid out, but man, these one-mile ovals, and it happens fast, so I give Race Control a lot of credit because I know it's not easy down there.
6: Just not quite yet to the halfway point, but we can give the full field rundown now that everybody's pitted and cycled through. There'll be 117 laps complete. Next time by, Alex Palou is your leader. Scott McLaughlin, Pato O'Ward, Rossi, Lundgaard, the top five. Herta Newgarden, Daly, V.K. Kirkwood, the top 10. 11th Dixon, 12th Armstrong, 13th Rasmussen, 14th DeFrancesco, 15th Rosenquist, check that Rasmussen, then Simpson. So we'll go to 17th, the lap down, Malukas, 18th Erickson, 19th Robb, 20th Foster, 21st Ferrucci, 22nd Schwartzman, 23rd Ilott, 24th Rahal, 25th Abel. Power out of the race at 26th, Siegel 27th, he too is out of the race. And Christian Rasmussen has to restart from the back because of an earlier pit lane speed violation. So, Nick Yeoman, pick up the field. They're setting up for turn three.
11: It's going to be Alex Palou. He is already on the throttle. He's got four lap cars between himself and second place running Scott McLaughlin. Here we go, Mark. We're racing again at the Milwaukee Mile.
6: And that is oh so comfortable when you're Alex Palou to have those lap cars. Issue is, Nick Yeoman, one of them was a car that was fast earlier. That's a guy that started on the front row with it, David Malukas.
11: Yeah, boy, big stack up at the rear of the field as Santino Ferrucci got all out of shape. But you mentioned Malukas running second on the racetrack, but the pit problems has him a lap down, so he's got to get on the horse, try to pass Alex Palou to get that lap back.
6: Scott McLaughlin and Paddle Award look like that might get interesting for a moment or two, but Scott McLaughlin was able to step away from it. Meanwhile, Paddle Award is bottled up behind Louis Foster.
11: Yeah, Paddle Award had to jump on the brakes to avoid running into Ferrucci when he got squirrely out of turn number two. Now Foster is in front of him. Behind him, Christian Lundgaard and Alexander Rossi are going side by side.
6: They go side by side into turn number three, and they both pull up on Award, and they stay side by side. Here comes Joseph Newgarden running well behind them. Let's see. Rinus VK currently running in the ninth position, then Dixon, then Kirkwood, Armstrong, Rasmussen, DeFrancesco. And Davey, things are kind of disjointed right now because of the pit stops and the way they happened. When you look at Lucas running among the front runners, he and Erickson, guys like that, they're a lap down.
17: They're a lap down, yeah. That pit stop just messed a lot of guys up. But how about this? I have to say Newgarden is absolutely getting after right now. He's in that high groove right now, that third lane now that it's clean, making up a lot of positions.
6: So Joseph Newgarden is the latest one to be engaged in a pretty good battle. Nick, that's the battle off of turn number two for the fourth position with Christian Lundgaard in tow.
11: Yeah, he just blew around Christian Lundgaard down the front straightaway, and now he's got his sights set on Padua Ward, who is just stuck behind Louis Foster. Newgarden, again, using a bit of a higher groove. They're all exiting turn four.
6: Ward currently has P3, but there are plenty of suitors for that position. That was a setup for turn two.
11: The main suitor is Joseph Newgarden, who runs about two car lengths behind. Another six back to Christian Lundgaard, who's having a good day for Arrow McLaren. That battle for third roars back into turn number three. Award by a car length over Newgarden, who goes to the bottom of the racetrack.
6: Joseph Newgarden, as you said, Davey, he's got a pretty fast race car. Pretty happy with
17: it. Yeah, he looks really good right now. Best he's looked for a long time in any race. Very aggressive. This is the old Newgarden on the ovals right here. A guy who just could dominate these things. And, man, he blew by Potter Ward with no problem. Now he's up behind Foster.
6: So give him P3 now as he tries to work on the car of Louis Foster. But Potter Ward may not be done. He's trying to charge back into it. But his car just doesn't look comfortable into turn number three. Newgarden, meanwhile, off of turn four, trying to work his way around Louis Foster into turn number one.
11: Yeah, Mark, it's hard to tell if the rest of the cars around Newgarden aren't handling well or if Newgarden's car is just that fast. Boy, he almost ran into the back of the lap car of Louis Foster. Big checkup for Newgarden in turn two.
6: Yeah, there's an old saying, lead, follow, or get the heck out of the way. And Joseph Newgarden had all of those thoughts running through his mind now as we reach the halfway point. Most importantly, Nick Yeoman, for Alex Palou, the dominant day continues as he's opened up a four-second lead on Scott McLaughlin.
11: Yeah, no doubt about it, and still three lap cars in between them as well. On track, it's about three-quarters of a straightaway. Palou over McLaughlin. Then we look back. Joseph Newgarden with that third spot, about four car lengths over Padua Ward.
6: Top 10, Palou, McLaughlin, Newgarden, Award, Lundgaard, and Rossi is sixth, Herta is seventh, Daly is eighth, BK is ninth, and Kyle Kirkwood is 10th. Some good stories among the top 10. Alexander Rossi with the top five in Portland a couple of weeks ago, Davey. He appears poised to back that up. Colton Herta has been strong here in the past, and Connor Daly continues the top 10.
17: Yeah, and Colton, and remember, he started towards the back of this field, 24th, I think, finds himself in that seventh position.
6: Yeah, he's plus 17 on the day, and obviously very, very happy with his race car. Scott McLaughlin, good news for him. He has a firm grasp on that second position, and Nick, Paddle Ward is not able to keep pace at all with Joseph Newgarden.
11: No, and Newgarden, unfortunately, has not been able to get around Louis Foster after having to stab the brakes about three or four laps ago in turn number two to try to put Foster a lap down or at least move him further back down the line. So Newgarden has settled into that third position. But you're right, Mark, no challenge from fourth place running Paddle Ward or fifth place running Christian Lundgaard.
6: Now, let's talk about Christian Lundgaard for just a minute, Nick, because he wasn't at all happy, really, with his qualifying effort. And Not to mention the fact this is not yet in his comfort level, but he is plus 12 on the day, Nick, as he tries to track down Pato O'Ward.
11: Yeah, and I think you have to tip the cap not only to that driver, who is getting better every time we go to another oval, but to that Arrow McLaren team. They are putting good cars underneath drivers like Pato O'Ward and Christian Lundgaard, and good to see both of them running in the top five. That's been the case, though, Mark, all season long for that team.
6: Always good stories up and down the pit lane and throughout the NTT IndyCar Nation. Let's get one of them from Jake Query now at lap 130.
1: There are certain people you meet and you think, this person absolutely exemplifies everything about where we are. Now, I'm standing here with Doug Gilman, and you are Wisconsin through and through. I love everything about this. You are watching in the pit stall here of Santino Ferrucci wearing a Ferrucci shirt, and this is a friendship and a fandom that began at Road America. Take me through it.
18: Yes, sir. Yeah, I after the race, Santino ran out of gas at the end of turn one at Road America, and it was a 100 degree day, and he got out of the car and he was just exhausted, and he started walking back to the pits, and somebody yelled out, hey Santino, do you want a water? And a fan threw him a water, and missed him by about 30 feet. And I looked at my dad and I said, I think he wants a beer. So I yelled out, Santino, you want a beer? And he waved it over, grabbed one out of the cooler quick, chucked it over the fence. He made a hell of a catch. We could sign him up for the Packers as far as I'm concerned. And yeah, but it's been great. It's been great.
1: You're always scouting for the Packers, aren't you? That's part of being a Wisconsinite, is it not?
18: It's in your blood around here. And my family's been a season ticket holder all my life. And yeah, the Packers, we're going to have a good season coming up here, but we'll use all the help we can get. But he made a heck of a catch that day. So
1: so how did you end up then coming back to the Milwaukee Mile and reacquainting with Santino Ferrucci after that what somewhat was a viral moment?
18: Well, the team got a hold of me and offered to send us out to Mid-Ohio 2 weeks later. But 4th of July weekend with family and stuff, I just couldn't. And I just said, you know, the Milwaukee Mile right next to Miller, where, you know, the Miller Lite was the beer I threw. And I said, wouldn't it be great if we all got together at the Milwaukee Mile? And they thought that was great. And they've just, the whole team's been just amazing and just having an amazing day here. So
1: I'm assuming when you nick yourself shaving that you ooze cheese. Is that right?
18: Just about. I said Johnsonville Brats, Sargento cheese, and Miller Lite. That it goes through our blood here. So
1: well, I'll tell you what, it's great. You know, Santino Ferrucci is a great personality, and I can tell so too are you, Doug. We look forward to seeing you at a lot more races. I got a feeling you've become a Ferrucci fan.
18: Thank you very much. Absolutely. Through and through.
1: I appreciate it very much. Mark, you never know who you might run into, and you want to talk about a fun personality. That's one of the reasons we love coming to America's Dairyland.
6: Well, this series touts being fan-friendly, Davey Hamlin, and clearly we back it up.
17: Well, Dad, what a great story. We've seen it happen live, and I thought it was pretty cool. And you know, good on him. And hey, thank God he's here. He's gonna round these Wisconsin fans up to come to all of our races. So that's awesome.
6: Well, congratulations to AJ Foyt Racing for taking the
17: time
6: to track that guy
17: right.
6: down.
17: Yeah, that's right. I mean, that was special. It was a big moment. Made headlines up there at Road America, and we appreciate that. What a great story.
6: Past the halfway point, lap 137 next time by. Alex Palou has a 5.6-second lead. Nick Yeoman, let's check back in on that battle for third. They're bottled up behind Louis Foster, talking about Newgarden, O'Ward, and Lundgaard.
11: Yeah, boy, it just seemed like Joseph Newgarden pushed the button and maybe used all the good off of those Firestone tires, and now that run has kind of stalled out. He is moving around the racetrack. Just went really low at the exit of turn number two, trying to get around Louis Foster. Unfortunately, it's allowing McLaughlin, who runs in that second spot, Mark, to open up an even bigger lead. But the good news for Newgarden, still no pressure from behind. Pato O'Ward runs back about 4 or 5 car lengths. His teammate Lundgaard about 5 or 6 more down the front stretch.
6: A couple of other good stories, as we pointed out earlier, Nick. They're running not necessarily together, but one after the other. Alexander Rossi and Colton Herta need a strong finish to the season.
11: There's no doubt. Alexander Rossi bringing a little momentum in. Got his first top five of the season at Portland 2 weeks ago. So he's running about 8 car lengths behind Christian Lundgaard. And then Colton Herta, who suddenly has been in the middle of a bunch of rumors this weekend, trying to have a good day for Andretti Global. He runs about 8 car lengths behind Alexander Rossi down the front stretch.
6: Davey, how frustrating it must be for the rest of the field to try to figure out exactly what it is Alex Palou and Barry Wantzer are doing and how they're doing it.
17: I mean, they make it look easy, honestly, but we know it's not that easy. But when you have that engineer, that team manager, and that team driver just mesh together, it's pretty awesome.
6: DJ Clark.
10: down in the number 90 of Callum Ilott, and there is a lot of smoke coming off of the rear end of the car. It looks like it is coming from the exhaust here. Ilott getting out of the car. There is definitely a frantic nature. The smoke continues to billow out here. Ilott looks like his race is going to be done.
6: Yeah, maybe he's climbing out of the cockpit of that race car. A lot of smoke coming out of the rear of that car.
17: Yeah, and he is right. DJ hit it nail on the head. It's coming out that left side exhaust, so maybe like a turbo or something might have failed. I've seen him coming in pit lane with a lot of smoke coming out of that car as a yellow flag comes out for track inspection, obviously because of that that incident.
6: And unfortunately for him, it puts an end to a string of top 10 and a pretty impressive run of late for Prema. And comes at a time when perhaps their future may be in question here in the NTT IndyCar Series.
17: A lot of rumors going around if the team's even going to exist. I mean, they came in here, spent a load of money, did it really first class, really haven't had very good results other than on the pole of the Indy 500, but now we don't even know if they're going to be around here next year. And by the way, it's lap 143, 150 is when that window opened. We could see some pit, you know, they may come in a little early and pit on 143.
6: Here is the full field rundown of lap 143. Pelot, McLaughlin, Newgarden, Award, and Lundgaard, Rossi, Herta, Daly, VK, Kirkwood, Rasmussen, Dixon, Armstrong, DeFrancesco, and Rosenquist. Now, DeFrancesco is the 14th place running car. He is the last car on the lead lap. 15th is Rosenquist, 16th is Maluka, 17th is Simpson, 18th is Erickson, 19th is Robb, 20th is Ferrucci, 21st is Foster, 22nd is Schwartzman, 23rd is Jacob Abel, 24th is Rahal, 25th is Ilott, 26th is Will Power, and 27th is Nolan Siegel. Some of the other numbers for you, 4 leaders, 6 lead changes, 4 cautions for 27 laps. Pelot has led 113, Maluka's 25, Dixon 4, and Louis Foster has led a lap. Who's gained the most on the day? Colton Herta plus 17, Lundgaard plus 12, Rosenquist plus 10, Kiffin Simpson plus 9, and Alexander Rossi is plus 6. So you think it's not out of the question, Davey, that teams could come to pit lane? I think you were spot on because we look across the way, we see them all laid out.
17: I would, because you're so close, you're only 5 laps away from going to pit anyways under green. So do it under yellow. You got to survive, you know, this next stint, maybe just a little bit longer.
6: This pace has been blistering, most assuredly. I mean, we had some cautions at the beginning that kind of disjointed it a little bit, but certainly it's benefited Alex Pelot to have these long green runs.
17: Yeah, no question. He had a three-second lead over McLaughlin that last time. Now he's going to be the first one in, and here he is on pit lane right now.
6: Well, I'll tell you what, he came in plenty hot, that's for sure, off of turn number 4, but because we were under caution, we think everything should be okay in terms of his pit road speed. Alex Pelot is coming to pit lane, Michael Young.
2: And he will hit his marks right on the button. A little slower getting in. Jenna Rossi's crew laid out as well. Crew goes to work. Good stop this far. They'll take off and tear off those changes. Oh, indeed. A full round into that front wing. He'll get away, and Scott McLaughlin will nearly beat him out. It's Alex Pelot, then Scott McLaughlin 1-2.
1: Scott McLaughlin made no changes to that Sancio machine. It was a lightning-fast stop for Scott McLaughlin as he surrendered the second spot but tries to work back into that same location.
6: DJ.
10: Connor Daly was in and out, down on the early stalls of pit lane. A 6.38 second stop for Juncos Hollinger. They are doing a great job down on pit lane today.
6: And it was another good stop for the Wolfpack and Scott Dixon. This is where the concept of the team sport comes into play, Davey. A lot of pressure on these guys and gals going over the wall.
17: Yeah, and especially these pit boxes, we continue to talk about it throughout this weekend. They're very short pit stalls, so super hard to get in and out of the pit stalls without having contact.
6: And again, updates of the pits brought to you by Shell, the official fuel of the NTT IndyCar Series, as we are approaching lap 150. How about an update on the stop of Joseph Newgarden?
1: Joseph Newgarden's team made no changes to that machine. He brought that Snap-on Tools machine in. Good stop for Joseph Newgarden. Big thing is the team, high fives, fist bumps all around. They were very pleased with that stop for Newgarden.
6: And some of those drivers that are running toward the rear of the field, their teams have now laid out. Are those just deciding to wait a lap or two, Davey, and come in and avoid all the carnage that could sometimes unfold when you have a bunch of cars pitting at once?
17: So the pits were open for lead lap cars. Now it's going to be open for the cars that are more than a lap down.
6: So the two, as it stands right now, that are a lap down are 23rd running Jacob Abel and 24th running Graham Rahal. But again, all of this needs to be reshuffled. The lead cycles back through to Marcus Armstrong, who last pitted on lap 115. And then all of these drivers recently pitted all the way down through 14th place. And then Felix Rosenquist pitted on lap 115. Malukas 103, Simpson 115, Erickson 102, Rob 95, Ferrucci 101, Foster 92, Schwartzman last pitted on lap 100, Abel lap 114, and Graham Rahal lap 145.
17: Yeah, they're all, I think they had a wave around, but a couple cars did not take that wave around. So when they come back by, I'm assuming it's going to be Armstrong as one of those cars, but there's two of them still ahead of Alex Poe. A little surprising that they didn't take that wave around and take advantage of this pit.
6: And as race control told us earlier in the day, Davey, the sweeper's going to turn every lap possible when we get under caution. We see them continuing to work through one and two.
17: That's right. And one of them, they're going to do that. It looks like one of them is Abel, and the other one might be Armstrong, who would be officially leading this race, but it's been, he pitted. He's only made two of the two pit stops, and the last time he pitted looks like on lap 115.
6: Speaking of Marcus Armstrong, news for him this week, his future's secure. He's going to be back with Meyer Shank and Felix Rosenquist.
17: I think that's always good, right, to have your team solidified, your crew guys, your drivers, your sponsors, everything's all go. So I look forward to seeing great things out of that team again next year.
6: I know we expect that kid to get to victory lane one of these days, and who knows, once it does, they could come in bunches.
17: Yeah.
6: But almost from the time he came to the series, Davey, there was a lot to like about that kid.
17: That's right, and he's such a good kid, and he's now leading this race, by the way. He's gonna lead a few laps. He's going to risk it. He has 34 laps. Now, you can go a long ways on fuel. You can go up to 80 laps on fuel. It's just the tires, but I don't expect him to keep that lead very long, but he's going to lead some laps here.
6: David Malukas, a front runner for a while, Michael Young, but of late he's been running a lap down.
2: Just a disastrous last stop with that problem with that front right wheel gun. Looks good so far for this crew, but certainly frustrations there. They definitely had a car that could win this race. Good stop, Malukas, down and away.
6: Erickson, Louis Foster, Santino Ferrucci, Stingray Robb, and Robert Schwartzman, Davey. So pit lane got busy.
17: It got very busy, and like I said, that was all the cars that were a lap or more down. Got their third pit stop in. They're going to be doing one more on lap 200-ish in that area, and then they make the last 50 to the checkers.
6: So what do you think of this gamble by Marcus Armstrong?
17: Yeah, I don't think it's going to work out for him, to be honest with you, as far as winning the race, but I do think it's a situation of why not lead some laps, get him a little bit of coverage, just see where we're at. He could maybe hope for another yellow flag and pit a little bit later on and maybe stretch this last stint out.
6: Folks at St. Thomas University in Miami awfully happy that he's getting a chance to lead some laps. They're on the side pods this weekend, and some student from that school in Miami actually designed his driver's suit.
17: Yeah, the car looks great. His actually driver's suit looks good. Great. I love seeing, involvement like that. He's got 37 laps right now on those tires. It's not about the fuel, Mark. It's about the tires. But if he can hang on and maybe go, another 37, he could maybe make it on one more stop like everybody else.
6: Yeah, we have seen. I mean, that's a big, big if because that car really slows up when you get to about lap 40 in that stint. Nick Yeoman, how about the roll call into turn number three?
11: Yep, fans jump to their feet here at the Milwaukee Mile. You've got the off-sequence Marcus Armstrong, who's going to lead him to the green flag. Alex Palou's going to restart second. Then you've got Scott McLaughlin, Joseph Newgarden, and Pato O'Ward out of turn four.
6: Newgarden showing the least amount of patience off of turn number four. He drove right up underneath the rear wing of his teammate. That opened the door for Pato O'Ward into turn number one.
11: Alex Palou just blew around Marcus Armstrong. So does McLaughlin. So does Newgarden. So does Pato O'Ward. Armstrong getting swamped, Mark, on the backstretch.
6: Boy, it didn't look like that worked out for him at all because he did not get a strong restart. Meanwhile, Alex Palou does, and he shoots to a 0.4-second advantage off of turn number four with McLaughlin, Newgarden, O'Ward, and Rossi all giving chase into turn number one.
11: McLaughlin has hammered the loud pedal into turn number one. He is close to within three car lengths of Alex Palou. Joseph Newgarden sits in that third spot. He's trying to track down the race leader as they roar down the backstretch.
6: Watching Connor Daly, he picked up a spot. He worked his way around Kyle Kirkwood, move him up to P7. So it's Palou, McLaughlin, Newgarden, O'Ward, and Rossi the top five. Then it goes Herndon, Daly, Kirkwood, Lundgaard, Rasmussen, and Rinus VK through the top 11 into turn one.
11: in. I continue to watch Marcus Armstrong free fall through the field. Everybody doing a good job getting around that slower car that gambled. Meanwhile, right behind him looked like Louis Foster just banged wheels with David Malukas. That's all happening, Mark, way behind the race leader, Alex Palova.
6: Yeah, there's a whole gaggle of cars right now as the leader's coming off at turn number four. They're going into turn two, and some of them are running side by side. Louis Foster is one of them as, again, that free fall continues for Marcus Armstrong and Nick Yeoman. He has fallen all the way to 17th in just three laps after restarting at P1.
11: Yeah, it is all but five cars that are currently running that have passed Marcus Armstrong. So that is a great illustration of just how rough it can be if you stay out on old tires. Armstrong, I think everybody's going to get him before it's all said and done. Still no change, though, up front, Alex Palou.
6: Christian Rasmussen, he's involved in a pretty good battle. That's with Kyle Kirkwood. They are battling it out for the eighth position into turn number two.
11: Yeah, Christian Rasmussen, he is Mr. Excitement. He is not afraid to throw it side by side. Couldn't get around Kyle Kirkwood. That opened the door for Christian Lundgaard to close right on the rear wing. Rasmussen, though, dives it deep into turn three, trying to run down Kirkwood.
6: Regis VK and Scott Dixon. That's a pretty good battle between the youngster and the veteran. Well, really, I guess you can consider both of the veterans, Nick. VK and Dixon battle for the 11th spot into turn number two.
11: Yep, and they are watching this battle right ahead of them of Kirkwood and Rasmussen. They nearly banged wheels in turn number one. As for VK, he's got a half a car length advantage on Dixon. Dixon, though, Mark, has a charge to the bottom.
6: He does get a strong charge to the bottom of the racetrack, but he has to lift a little bit in the entrance to turn number four. Now he comes storming back off of turn number four, and he's taking a look to the inside of Rinus VK, but Rinus wobbles a little bit in the entrance to one. That made him lift, Nick.
11: He was trying to get a good draft down the front straightaway. Scott Dixon was, but he caught Rinus VK at the wrong time. Had to jump out of the throttle. They're nose to tail into turn three.
6: Thought Kirkwood and Rasmussen was going to get interesting into turn number three. Kyle had the lift. That cost him momentum and opened the door for Christian Lundgaard to come back toward him. Kyle Kirkwood currently running in the ninth position into turn number one.
11: And now for Christian Rasmussen, the driver straight ahead of him is the one that he had a tangle with at Portland a couple weeks ago. That is Connor Daly. So let's keep an eye on Daly and Rasmussen, Mark. They run right behind Colton Herta in sixth.
6: And they are running into turn number four right now, and it's a good look for Christian Rasmussen to the high side off of turn number four. Tries to keep his foot in it. Now Connor Daly gets to the bottom of Herta. They go side by side into one, and they almost touch.
11: I don't know how they didn't wreck. Colton Herta watched Connor Daly's car get really sideways. Connor did a great job of settling it down, but Mark, they were wheel to wheel into turn one.
6: Connor Daly has to lift, and that creates an opportunity for Christian Rasmussen. Rasmussen runs a half a groove higher off of turn number five. We'll see if that momentum helps him as he heads toward turn number one.
11: Yep, Connor Daly's going to have to just put that previous lap behind him and reset. Colton Herta has chased away by about three or four car lengths, but again, Rasmussen is getting closer and closer, trying to reel in Connor Daly down the backstretch.
6: 163 laps complete this time by. Alex Palou is your leader by 6/10 of a second over Scott McLaughlin, Joseph Newgarden, Padua Ward, and Alexander Rossi, fifth. Herta, sixth. Daly, seventh. Rasmussen, eighth. Kirkwood, ninth. Lundgaard is 10th. 11th, VK. Dixon, 12th. Malukas, 13th. 14th, DeFrancesco. 15th, Foster. 16th, Schwartzman. 17th, Armstrong, who restarted P1. Rosenquist, 18th. 19th, Ferrucci. 20th, Simpson. 21st, Erickson. 22nd, Stingray Robb. A lap down, 23rd, Graham Rahal. Jacob Abel, 24th. Out of the race, 25th, Callum Ilott. 26th, Will Power. 27th, Nolan Siegel here at the Snap-on Milwaukee Mile 250.
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All right, welcome back to the Milwaukee Mile, and we wish we had better news for you, but that track is awfully shiny, and there is plenty of moisture that has fallen here at the Milwaukee Mile, and so we continue in a holding pattern and hoping to be somewhat optimistic. However, at some point, daylight is going to start to become an issue. Sunset typically here around 7:25. And so we're just about 3 hours away from that, and it's going to take a little while to dry the racetrack. And there are no drying efforts underway simply because it would not do any good to do that. So we sit and we wait, continue to be hopeful that we can get the last 160 laps in today and then have another 250 laps tomorrow. And Padua Ward is your leader. Felix Rosenquist is second. Alexander Rossi is third. Then Joseph Newgarden, Christian Lund.

0: 7, Kiffin Simpson, plus 5, Alexander Rossi, and plus 5, Santino Ferrucci. So, again, optimism. We're going to try to hold on to that, and we will keep you posted. Until then, giving you an opportunity to go back 1 year ago, Christian Rasmussen got his very first NTT IndyCar Series victory in a spirited late race battle with Alex Palou here at the Milwaukee Mile. Not much, quite frankly, in terms of excitement, but to talk about through the first 195 laps or so, but that may have all changed.
1: Yeah, that may all change. I mean, those cars that pit, it's going to be very interesting to see, because we know while tires fall off, it's going to be about 20, well, it's going to be one more to go, 28 laps to go when they get the green flag. And are these tires going to hang on, or are all these cars from award back, from fourth on back, going to have better tires, going to try to steal this win?
0: And that has been the case over the last seeming 70 laps or so, Nick Yeoman. Alex Palou does have the benefit of slower lapped cars between he and Scott McLaughlin.
2: Yep, two lap cars between Palou and McLaughlin, two lap cars between McLaughlin and Newgarden, and then behind third place running Newgarden, everybody on fresh tires, including Pato O'Ward. This one's going to get exciting, Mark. Alex Palou already on the throttle. We're racing again at Milwaukee.
0: For all intents and purposes, Pato O'Ward is the one that you should watch, but it's actually Alexander Rossi who got to the bottom of Pato O'Ward, and he made a strong move, and now he wants to work his way around Joseph Newgarden.
2: Rossi goes to the bottom of Newgarden and Stingray Robb. They're going to go side by side for the third position. Rossi on those fresh tires, digging hard on the bottom, trying to get the third spot from Newgarden.
0: Meanwhile, McLaughlin has picked off one of the slower cars. Now he has to work on Robert Schwartzman, but Alex Palou is the big beneficiary. He's got a second and a half lead into turn number one.
2: Palou has opened up a big margin. Newgarden trying to get around the lap car of Kiffin Simpson. He is rolling the top, and the drivers on fresh tires really haven't made up any ground. Pato O'Ward trying to catch Alexander Rossi for fourth. They exit turn number two.
0: Now Rossi looks a little stronger off of turn number two. It looks like a couple of other cars, Christian Lundgaard, Christian Rasmussen, they're all looking strong a little bit deeper in the field as well.
2: Rasmussen is on fresh tires as well. He got around Pato O'Ward, but O'Ward took the spot back. That's just outside of podium position. Now Rasmussen dives deep. O'Ward rips around the lap car of Kiffin Simpson.
0: He looked like he was shot out of the proverbial cannon, and he may not be done, Nick. He wants Alexander Rossi into turn three.
2: Pato O'Ward took a look to the inside of Rossi, had thought better of it. Now Rasmussen's got a charge. He'll try to rim ride around Pato O'Ward and take that spot away off of turn four.
0: That was a strong move through turn number four. Next up for him is teammate Alexander Rossi pulls up on his rear wing into turn number one.
2: But as all of these drivers with fresh tires battle, they are not running down the top three. Rasmussen, though, has the digging and momentum on the outside. He'll get around Alexander Rossi into turn three.
0: Rossi's not done, though. He inches back below him at the entrance to turn number three. Tries to stay there, but he is most assuredly going to lose that spot, and that leaves Pato O'Ward now to work on Alexander Rossi. But to your point, and Nick kind of reaffirmed that, all of this is great news for Alex Palou, who's opened up a 1.6-second lead.
2: Yeah, he's got about a 15-car-length advantage over the lap car of Robert Schwartzman. Schwartzman is holding off second place running McLaughlin. The battle for third is on, though. What a move as Christian Rasmussen just threw a slider on Joseph Newgarden.
0: That was not a battle. He blew right by him like Joseph Newgarden was sitting still, and now he's got to work his way around Marcus Ericsson. We'll see how he does at the exit of turn number two.
2: Boy, almost had a crash as Newgarden and Rossi made contact. Newgarden got sideways and somehow held onto it. But the Ed Carpenter Racing cars, Mark, they are charging towards the front of the closing laps.
0: And here comes Christian Rasmussen. Next in the crosshairs for him is Scott McLaughlin off of turn number four. There'll be 22 laps to go next time by.
2: Are separated by 8 car lengths into turn number one. McLaughlin running in the middle of the racetrack. That's exactly where Rasmussen is. Now Rasmussen slides up. Rim rides out of turn two. He's got it down to 3 car lengths.
0: That's the car of Robert Schwartzman that's running well in front of Scott McLaughlin. Christian Rasmussen with a strong run into turn number three, pulls right up on the rear wing, wants to go to the high side, now takes a peek to the bottom. They run nose to tail into turn number one.
2: Our nose to tail, which way is Rasmussen going to go? He's going to stay in the tire tracks. Now he looks high. They're side by side through turn number two. Christian Rasmussen, the Dane, has taken second off of turn two.
0: And And Robert Schwartzman is next in the crosshairs, and he gets a strong run into turn number three. Pulls right up underneath Robert Schwartzman. Meanwhile, the lead has opened up to 1.9 seconds over Alex Palou, but he has to be concerned about Christian Rasmussen and the ease with which he has grabbed the second spot.
2: Robert Schwartzman stayed to the inside in turns three and four. That allowed Christian Rasmussen to roar around the outside. He's got to find 15 car lengths down the back straightaway for his first win in IndyCar.
0: And he's got 20 laps to do it, with Alex Palou seeing the lead starting to shrink now. It was at 1.9 seconds when Rasmussen made the pass, Nick. It's down to 1.3 seconds now in the setup of turn one.
2: Does he have time? 19 laps to go at the line. It certainly looks like it as they both roar through turns one and two. He's got it down to 10 car lengths as they head down the back straight to Milwaukee.
0: Not only does he have time, he may have the tires, and that's the most important aspect of it. It is now down to 1.3 seconds off of turn number four. Christian Rasmussen with a strong run off of turn number four. He's down to a second now into turn number one.
2: He is taking chunks out of the race lead of our champion, Alex Palou. They're both running that same middle groove. This time off of turn number two, it down from 10 car lengths to 8 as they head to turn three.
0: Down to 9 tenths of a second. Christian Rasmussen down to 8 tenths of a second as we speak. 17 laps to go. Next time by, the splendid machine is on the charge into turn number one.
2: And if you know anything about this kid, the grit that he has, he's going to throw it in there and try to make a pass for the lead. Here comes Christian Rasmussen. This time off of two markets down to 5 car lengths.
0: It is 5 tenths of a second into turn number three, and Christian Rasmussen is on the charge. He has got about 20 laps newer on this set of Firestone Firehawks, and he is using them to their full advantage. 3 tenths of a second into turn number one.
2: There is nobody sitting here at the Milwaukee Mile. They're watching these two battle into turn number one. It's down to 2 car lengths. Alex Palou holding on. Christian Rasmussen's got a charge mark down the back stretch.
0: Really strong run up in turn number two. He pulls to the high side, and he makes the pass, Nick. We'll see if he does. Palou comes charging back to the bottom side. They're side by side into turn number four. Side by side of the start leading side, and they might have touched.
2: They are jockeying for position back and forth, nosing ahead of each other, and Rasmussen's got the lead. He sweeps around the outside and checks out on Palou. 4 car lengths. New leader here in Milwaukee.
0: Davey, how about that kid?
1: Unbelievable. What a run. What a call to put those new tires on some of these guys, because a lot of them didn't take advantage of it, but I tell you, Rasmussen did to get the job done.
0: Now, the question is, Davey, how much did he spend those Firestone Firehawks in that fresh rubber?
1: That's right. There's 15 laps to go. I mean, there's still time, 14 that time by. Can Palou keep that pace up right now? Last time by, 152 miles an hour for Rasmussen, 148 for Palou, so he's continued to stretch out that lead.
0: So let's reset the top 10 for you. It's Rasmussen who has taken the lead over Alex Palou. Palou had led 195 laps. Palou is second, McLaughlin is third, Rossi is fourth, Award is fifth. Lundgaard, Newgarden, Malukas, Dixon, and Marcus Armstrong, the top 10. How about Marcus Armstrong with the issues that he had?
1: Yeah, that's right.
0: And now he's back inside the top 10.
1: That's right. I mean, great calls by these teams. That little bit of rain changed everything, the whole outlay of this race.
0: Looking at Pato Award, the battle for the fifth position. He's engaged in a pretty good battle, Nick Yeoman, off of turn four with his teammate Christian Lundgaard.
2: I can't get over the fact that Award and Lundgaard, Rossi, who's about 4 car lengths ahead, how little ground they have made compared to Christian Rasmussen, Mark, who was about a half a lap ahead of them. Again, it's Rossi, Award, Lundgaard, nose to tail out of turn two.
0: And Christian Rasmussen has now opened up a 9-tenth of a second advantage over the car of Alex Palou. But Nick Yeoman, as most of these leaders have had to deal with all day long, he's now, too, about to deal with lap traffic.
2: Yes, and Christian Rasmussen needs to slice through it as well as Alex Palou has done all day. First car you can check off, that's Graham Rahal. Rasmussen got around him. Now Palou will try in turns three and four.
0: And Alex Palou, you can tell the grip of those tires is not anywhere near he would like it, because, Nick, when he pulled up on that car of Graham Rahal, he had to all but lift between three and four. But Graham does the classy thing at the start-finish line.
2: Yeah, Graham got out of the throttle about three-quarters of the way down the front straightaway. That allows Palou to set sail and blow past him. But meanwhile, Christian Rasmussen's trying to pick another one off. Mark, I believe that's Felix Rosenquist in turns three and four.
0: And that lap has swollen to about a second. We'll see what the issue is with Felix Rosenquist, see how difficult it is to work his way around him. Car got out of sorts a little bit into turn number four, and he had to lift a little bit. That has allowed Alex Palou to shave a tenth or two off of it. Nick, he wants Rosenqvist off of turn number two now.
2: But boy, Rasmussen has been so good at the exit of turn number two. He found the momentum, darted past Rosenqvist, and he's found another buffer between himself and our champion, Alex Palou.
0: Amazing day for ECR, Davey Hamilton. They're poised to put two cars in the top five.
1: Very happy for that team. I mean, Ed's been doing this a long time. A great team, great story, actually, with Rasmussen charging in the back, got penalized, went to the back of the field and won the research. Now he's leading and almost ready to win.
0: And you know, we talked about how dedicated Ed Carpenter has been to this race team. If you remember, there's one guy that's a two-time Indy 500 champion, and Ed kept his career going when he put Joseph Newgarden in a race car with Sarah Fisher
1: at
0: the shutter operation.
1: Absolutely. I mean, Ed has a big part of this sport. Also a great driver himself, still does the Indy 500, but what a call, what a great call, and what a great drive by Rasmussen. I mean, don't take it away, because a lot of other guys put tires on, but he really has taken advantage of it.
0: Yeah, Nick Yeoman, that's a great point Davey Hamilton makes, because it's not like he was the only one that took those Firestone Firehawks. He was just the one that made it work for him.
2: Oh, and again, as he crosses the start-finish line, I look to the backstretch, and there is Rossi, there is O'Ward, that's Lundgaard. Those are the next cars that were on the fresh tires. So this was a Herculean-type charge for Christian Rasmussen. Got to hang on, though, Mark, just a few more laps to go.
0: Yeah, so those guys, Davey, that took tires along with him, the first one would be Alexander Rossi, and he's running 10 seconds behind Christian Rasmussen.
1: It's unbelievable. I mean, he had to pass Alexander Rossi.
0: Right.
1: I mean, he had to pass him to even get by him, and then so he's made up so much time. It's unbelievable.
0: Well, they say, my grandparents used to tell me, never curse the rain, and I guess we probably shouldn't do that today.
1: He's not going to, that's for sure. He's happy that little teeny sprinkle came.
0: Now, boy, we've seen this over the years, haven't we, especially on these ovals where we have a caution or something like that. Guys take tires late, and it just makes a difference.
1: Ryan Hunter, that's right.
0: And Iowa Speedway.
1: Yeah, that's right. I remember that. And this year, it worked great in Milwaukee. It's going to change the whole outlay of strategies when guys come into this race right now.
0: So what a run by Christian Rasmussen, and we can already see the celebration for whomever it will be starting to form around victory lane across the start-finish line as Christian Rasmussen will see three laps to go, Nick Yeoman, next time across the start-finish line.
2: And again, this is going to feel really good for this young man. You think of all the ire, all the criticism that he took after Portland. This is a way to stamp your seal of approval. Christian Rasmussen again into turns one and two with the race lead.
0: He just worked his way around Louis Foster, who's currently running in the seventh position, and he's got Stingray Rob at the crosshairs next. Stingray Rob currently running two laps down. So Christian Rasmussen, and let's not forget, Davey, this is his first full-time effort.
1: He just rode street courses last year. This year, full-time, and with all the ovals. So what a great run. I'm totally impressed with this kid right now.
0: Yeah, there's no question, Nick Yeoman, this kid has impressed. He's raised the ire of some with his aggressive driving, but he's an incredible talent.
2: I think he opened everyone's eyes with a great debut in the Indy 500 a year ago. That's why Ed Carpenter put him in a car full-time. Mark, he's about to see the white flag here at Milwaukee.
0: Aaron Likens leans over, displays the white flag to Christian Rasmussen in that splendid machine as he points it into turn number one for what he hopes will be the final time.
2: And for the final time, and for a first trip to victory lane, a former champion of IndyNext by Firestone, Marky's a half a lap away from his first IndyCar win. Bring home Christian Rasmussen.
0: Always exciting to have a first-time winner in the NTT IndyCar Series, and it looks like today at the historic Milwaukee Mile, it will be Christian Rasmussen. The Advance Auto Parts twin checkered flag flies, and Christian Rasmussen takes ECR to victory lane. He wins the snap-on Milwaukee Mile 250. Alex Palou finishes second. Scott McLaughlin third. Alexander Rossi fourth. And Pato O'Ward completes the top five. And that was 1 year ago here at the fabulous Milwaukee Mile. And welcome back, Mark James. And looking at a very wet racetrack and absolutely no drying going on. And we're about 46 minutes past the hour, 4:46 Central Time. And we continue to wait, and waiting on the decision by officials as to what the rest of this afternoon and early evening will look like. No news to report other than the fact that it continues to rain enough to prevent any track drying from being done. Do want to give you the cross flags, which means we're going to take a look at the leaderboard. It's brought to you by Only Bulls. Pato O'Ward, Felix Rosenquist, Alexander Rossi, Joseph Newgarden, and Christian Lundgaard are the top five. Sixth is Will Power. Seventh, Kyle Kirkwood. Eighth, Louis Foster. Ninth, Rinus VK. Tenth, Giffen Simpson. 11th, Marcus Ericsson. 12th, Marcus Armstrong. 13th, Alex Palou. Scott Dixon, 14th. 15th, Scott McLaughlin. 16th, Mick Schumacher. 17th, Santino Ferrucci. 18th, David Malukas. Christian Rasmussen, 19th, Stingray Rob, 20th, 21st, Dennis Hauger, 22nd, Nolan Siegel, 23rd, Roman Grosjean, 24th, Kyle Collette, Graham Rahal, currently in 25th. Again, 90 of 250 laps complete, 160 to go. Rinus VK plus 15, Kyle Kirkwood plus 14, Giffen Simpson is plus 7, Alexander Rossi is plus 5, Santino Ferrucci is plus 5. Extended red flag, but one caution for 27 laps. That was for moisture. Two leaders, one lead change, and Davey Hamilton, some drivers that had their fortunes changed based upon the pit call. I think the one that jumps off is Kyle Kirkwood, but got to give a lot of credit to Rinus VK. Yeah. He's improved his position just because he has a fast race.
1: Well, he has, and he's done that by just going to the outside and passing a lot of cars, Mark. Very exciting to watch Rinus be able to maneuver through this field the way he did and finds himself in a really good position, like say in the top 10. Phil, strategy-wise, he's made one pit stop on lap 50. So they were getting ready to probably do another one coming up. We're on lap 90, as you just said, 160 to go. But now it puts people like Kirkwood on that same strategy, actually. So it's going to be really interesting once we go green again how this all lays out. Now, you know, not the weather, man, but looking at the radar, it's right now basically 448. My radar says this should clear up by 5:45. It's about an hour from now. But it shows some heavier rain coming. Now, it all depends on how long it takes to dry the track. It has to dry pit lane, Mark. It doesn't
0: look super promising. It's got to take at least 90 minutes to 2 hours.
1: Yeah, and I wouldn't, you know, I don't think the series would throw the green today if they don't feel they can complete the 250 laps. I think that's always a really important thing to say, that they always try to get the full race in. And if it was to get dark before that 250 laps, or that we couldn't get it in because of darkness, I don't think they would go. So no word yet, Mark. We're just here. We're all here waiting. We'll just have to wait and see what happens.
0: 7:25, 7:30 is sunset here, Central Time, but it's dark before that sun actually sets.
1: Yeah, that's right. Yeah. It'd be a little bit risky to go all the way to that point. And like I say, that's, you know, 5:40, that's almost 6 o'clock. Say they miraculously get it done in an hour. That doesn't leave near enough time to complete this race. Other options I've heard already tomorrow, maybe moving some things around, running in the morning potentially. I don't know what classes that would be. I don't know. Just, it's a bad position for everybody. And we just, first of all, want to, you know, we apologize to the fans, although we have nothing to do with it, but there's a lot of fans still here hanging out, wanting to watch this race, and what a great race it was until the rains came. So long ways to go. Still have another 250 laps tomorrow as well, Mark, so don't know if we're going to be finishing one race and going into another or what's going to happen yet.
0: Keep our fingers crossed, folks. We'll continue to be optimistic until we have every reason to be otherwise. 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Hopefully, we'll get back to green flag conditions sometime this afternoon or very early this evening. Stay with us. We'll keep you posted. Thank you. 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
6: Taking another step back in time with IndyCar Flashback. This is Alex Wolf, as always joined by the Director of Editorial for Penske Entertainment, Paul Kelly. And Paul, we go back to September 9th, 2007, the peak antifreeze Indy 300 Chicagoland Speedway, the 2007 IndyCar Series season finale. And it was a pretty intriguing one, as a real tight title fight was set up by a wild race the week before on Belle Isle.
7: Yeah, the Belle Isle race was really interesting because that's where Scott Dixon spun, collected Dario in that spin. I saw right away on the replay on the television broadcast where Michael Andretti immediately, he did it on purpose, like we had Schumacher, Alonso, Monaco vibes there almost, you know, when Michael parked it at Raskas to a prevent Fernando from getting the pole 1 year in Monaco. And yeah, I mean, it was a taut, fraught battle between two guys who were, you know, clearly the best in the series that year, and it all came down to this one race in dramatic ways we just couldn't even comprehend when the green flag dropped.
6: Oh, not at all. I mean, Dario leading Dixon by 3 points going in, so I mean, literally, it didn't take a math major, and thank goodness for that, at least speaking for myself, to know that for the championship, it was just a straight heads-up battle for the title. It was essentially whoever finished ahead of the other was going to be the champion for 2007.
7: Alex, did I ever tell you that I write for a living and edit for a living? That is sort of a backhanded way of saying I can't do math either, so you're in good company here, dude. Yes. But yeah, no, this truly was a head-to-head showdown between two guys. Yes, Tony Kanaan was mathematically eligible, but this was Dixon against Dario, the two best guys all season. When they came into the race, Scott had won four races, Dario had won three. As you said, they were separated by 3 points. Dario had won a couple of races earlier in the season to take command, but then Scott Dixon won three races in a row. He won at Watkins Glen. Again, my editorial comment, why are we not back there? Okay, let's get back to 2007.
6: And an amen for Watkins the choir Glen, for that.
7: Yes, okay. Watkins Glen, Nashville, and Mid-Ohio in succession. He won three in a row to get right back in it and take control. And then, yes, we had the drama in Detroit. And it was funny because I always think of Detroit as an early June race, but that year it was the second to last race on Belle Isle, and we had the drama where Dario was able to finish, and you know, he was able to finish despite Scott Dixon spinning and sort of collecting him, and just 3 points. I mean, that's head-to-head, whoever wants it.
6: And for Dario, it was a 2007 season, wins the Indianapolis 500, a rain-shortened affair where he had to come back from a flat tire after an initial rain shower had come in, delayed the proceedings. But for Dario, it was a season where it was sort of the highest highs and the lowest of lows, even though the lowest of lows, he was still getting pretty high in the air with some blowovers at Michigan and Kentucky that just made it a wild year for him.
7: Yeah, I mean, talk about, you know, highs and lows, ebbs and flows. That's the extent of my poetry, by the way. But it really was a season where those two guys were clearly the best. And, well, yeah, master of the obvious here. They were atop the point standings, but they really were all season. Penske had had a very un-Penske-like season. To that point, Sam Hornish and Elio Castroneves had won just one race each. So we were going into race 17 with Penske having only two victories. Sounds a lot like last year where we went into the last race and they only had one with Will Power, and then Joseph Newgarden won the finale in Nashville. So Penske was not as much of a factor. You did have Dan Weldon running for Target Chip Ganassi at the time in the 10 car that Dario would then take after he came back from NASCAR. So 6 degrees of separation here. But I think, and we'll talk about this, that was sort of pivotal. Remember Dan Weldon in the 10 car, because that is going to factor a lot in this episode.
6: Oh, it certainly will. And you mentioned about Dario and his career movements, and that was another sort of storyline that came into this race weekend, is you had the two most recent winners of the Indianapolis 500, Sam Hornish Jr., who had won in 2006, Dario, who had won that year in 2007, and there were rumors running rampant. For Hornish, it sort of had been louder and longer, but for Dario, the rumblings had started going into this race weekend in Chicagoland about some career movement, going maybe down to NASCAR to run the stock cars. And so there was sort of this intrigue of that, too, of will this be the final IndyCar race for this go-round for those two stars?
7: Yeah, I'm not going to lie. Like, this was probably peak NASCAR during the NASCAR boom, 05, 06, 07. And also, not going to lie, it was really annoying. Anytime an IndyCar driver, because remember, IndyCar at the time was still primarily oval. The 2007 season had 12 ovals, 5 road and streets. So still primarily an oval series. And anytime somebody did well in IndyCar, especially a really talented oval racer like a Sam, when are you going to go to NASCAR? When are you going to go to NASCAR? Penske has a Cup team. When are you going to Cup? And the same thing, you know, Andretti Green, they did not have a NASCAR team, so it was a little tougher to connect the dots between Dario and NASCAR, but you're right. The Hornish situation, it was fairly well acknowledged after he won the 500 in 06, and he won his third championship. Like, he had achieved everything he wanted to achieve, and it was kind of understood throughout 07 that he's probably going to make that move. But you're right, the Dario thing just bubbled up pretty quickly. And I know you and I were talking before recording, couldn't quite exactly remember when it was, but it absolutely was not a thing we had talked about all summer. It maybe, I'd have to go back, but it might have just started to percolate, like even this season finale weekend. And it was a definite subplot, but one that I didn't like. No. I was sick and tired of every good IndyCar driver. When's he going Cup? When's he going Cup? And so, yeah, that was a subplot that annoyed me.
6: Oh,
7: sorry.
6: Yeah. And I mean, for me as a fan going into that race weekend, the Dario to NASCAR rumor, I mean, forget about out of left field. It felt like it was out of 10 miles from the stadium. It was sort of you double and triple taked at it, because it seemed so interesting, especially the fact, and it ended up being true, spoiler alert, that it was to Ganassi, who was his title rival going into this race in the IndyCar series.
7: Yeah, again, because it just there just was not a direct line where Dario could go to, you know, that his IndyCar team had a NASCAR operation. So it was less plausible. You know, if you want to draw analogies here, we go back to, again, involving Ganassi in 22. Well, why did Alex Palou have his contract dalliance with McLaren? Because he wanted a route possibly to F1, and that probably would have given it to him. But, you know, we all know how that shook out, and thankfully Alex, F1's loss is IndyCar's gain. Yeah. But, yeah, the Dario thing, as you said, came completely out of, forget left field, out of the ballpark, because there just wasn't that obvious connection.
6: So that all sets up the subplots for an exciting season finale at Chicagoland in 2007, and we'll start to look back with the audio of IndyCar Radio next on IndyCar Flashback.
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6: Back on IndyCar Flashback, Alex Wolf and Paul Kelly getting set to look back at the Peak Antifreeze Indy 300, September 9th, 2007 at Chicagoland Speedway. The two newsmakers in the rumor mill, as we talked about, wouldn't you know it, they're on the front row. Dario Franchitti and Sam Hornish Jr. led the field to green as we join anchor Mike King and how it sounded on IndyCar Radio.
9: Dario Franchitti on pole, Sam Hornish Jr. alongside him. Dario will get the jump early. Sam will fall in behind. Here comes Tony Kanaan. Green flag is out. The Canadian Club car leading the championship with Dario Franchitti on board by just 3 points. Mark James, he'll be the leader in turn number two.
10: Kanaan trying to get to the high side of Sam Hornish Jr. at the exit of turn number two. The front three will fall in single file. Now Hornish will swing it to the wide side, set up for turn number three. Elio Castro and Evans wants to go to the high side of Kanaan to grab the third spot. Yep. Side by side in the exit of four.
9: Elio Castro Neves will get past Tony Kanaan. He'll fall in behind his teammate side by side, Sam Hornish Jr. and Dario Franchitti. This is the race for the lead into turn number one, separated by just inches side to side and just about a foot nose to tail. Here they come, Mark James off of two.
10: Room to go three wide on spots of the racetrack. They'll need to stay above the white line down the back straightaway. Dario Franchitti, odd man out. Team Penske to the high side. Hornish leads Castro Neves in four.
9: They're three wide off of turn number four. It's going to be Sam Hornish Jr. He'll be the leader. Elio Castro Neves shown in second place. The bright fluorescent red and white Team Penske machines will go to the front here, Mark James, with two laps completed Chicagoland.
10: Cars sucked into the racetrack thanks to the ground effects. Those titanium pegs, sparks dancing out from underneath these rocket ships. Halfway point of the back straightaway. Sam Hornish Jr. over Elio Castro Neves. Then Dario Franchitti. They have about a three-car length advantage over the fourth place, Tony Kanaan.
9: But Davey Hamilton, we heard what Dave Wilson said about Tony Kanaan. Four wins on 1.5-mile tracks, a couple of them this year. Generally speaking, on starts, he is vicious, but he dropped back just a little bit after a pretty good restart. Right now, Tony Kanaan just trying to hold his own in fourth.
11: Yeah, I think it's just pacing around. Still early in the race. It looks like a good, everybody's paced themselves, had a great, great start. That's one of the better starts of the year. But Kanaan's happy in fourth there. We see the teammates Weldon and Dixon side by side.
9: Dario Franchitti got the early start as he saw the green flag, but on lap number two, Sam Hornish Jr. and Elio Castro Neves went to the front last time by 214.516 miles an hour for Sam Hornish Jr. Mark James as they come off of turn number two.
10: Elio a half a groove higher through the turns. That doesn't give him much of an advantage in the exit. Some reason, Kanaan with a wide swing at the midway point of the back straightaway hasn't allowed him to close up any ground on the front runners, but it's given him a little distance between he and Dan Weldon.
6: We talked about the uncharacteristic season that Team Penske had had, but this race was sort of a race of runs, and Sam Hornish Jr. had a couple of sizable runs during this race where he seemed at times to be in control.
7: Yeah, and as I've said before on previous episodes, I have not seen a better oval racer in the last, in my 28, 9, 30, however many years it's been in this sport, it's been on many, than Sam Hornish. He was an absolute master on these mile and a halfs, and the way he could just read the air, get out front, read traffic, get through lap traffic, whatever. And that was the case here. I mean, Penske had had a record of success at Chicagoland. I mean, Sam had won there. And so that was a very good track for them. But, yeah, they absolutely commanded this race. Again, spoiler alert, but Elio and Sam combined to lead, I think it was 146 laps of this race. So they definitely took control. But the one thing that you probably noticed in that opening clip that kind of made this race extraordinary is that Dario and Dixon, the two title protagonists, they were there all day long. And they were almost next to each other or within a few car lengths all day long. I mean, it was just uncanny. I mean, sometimes races, Dario started on the pole. Of course he's going to be up front, Paul. But no, sometimes guys fall back.
6: Yeah.
7: Sometimes they get caught out in a pit cycle. Dixon started sixth, and I just don't recall. I recall one point in this race where Dario was running outside the top five, and you know, we'll probably get to that. It was a little bit of a shuffle and whatever, but he got right back up. I mean, the drama was so compelling, even though the two Penske cars led most of the laps, the fact that the two title protagonists were right there with varying amounts of support, and we'll talk about that. And still, this wasn't the pack racing era from the early aughts, but they still were running side by side, nose to tail, in very close proximity the whole race. And so this was absolute edge of your seat stuff.
6: And Hornish would still be out in front of the first caution would wave on lap 35.
9: And we've got a problem. Marco Andretti, it looks like, has finished his season the way that, unfortunately, it has been typified throughout the previous 16 starts, as Marco Andretti, Mark James, makes contact with the safer barrier in turn number four and slides to a stop in the infield grass.
10: Swung it around between three and four where he made contact against the wall. He slid along the outside retaining wall and just about the exit of turn number four came to rest in the grass portion at the entrance to pit lane.
9: Wow. So Marco Andretti, who coming into this event had 10 DNFs, Marco Andretti will finish out this season with the Delphi safety crew extracting him from the NYSE car. It does look like he is okay, however.
6: And, I mean, you did hear that statistic, right, after a season his rookie year in 2006 that had some dream moments, narrowly of missing out on winning the Indianapolis 500, a victory at Sonoma. 2007, as far as results, was just an absolute nightmare for Marco Andretti.
7: Yeah, it was, and it was kind of, well, I don't want to say it was a microcosm of his career. That's probably too harsh, but I just remember in 06, like, you just thought Marco was next.
6: Oh, yeah.
7: You just, this kid is next. He's got it. He's going to break the Andretti curse at Indy. He's going to win a championship or multiple championships, and the proverbial wheels just start falling off the wagon in 07, and they came back on to a certain point, but, like, he never had a season like 06. You know, he's kind of like a band that their first album was their best. Like, you think about, like, The Cars or Boston. Sorry, I'm digging into classic rock here. Their best records were their first. And it was the same way with Marco. His first year, he was sensational, and obviously he ran in the series full-time for another 15 years after that first season, but he never reached those heights again. And yeah, the 07 season was a nightmare. I mean, this was a sad way to end, but it was sort of a fitting conclusion to the 07 because it just didn't happen for him at all.
6: Oh, it really was. On the ensuing caution, Elio Castroneves would take the lead. And we talked about it again, about that race of runs. Then this was where, coming to the forefront was Elio Castroneves, another driver that seemed very comfortable on these mile-and-a-half tracks, and especially like we talked about at Chicagoland.
7: Yeah, and the thing is that they just, the two Penske cars, the one thing that they did in this race, and is real interesting, is that the two Penske cars, they stayed out front, they ran together, they were disciplined as teammates, and they pitted together. you know, they had this wide pit entry because everybody kept saying, oh, you know, the two cars coming in at the same time, that can create problems. They could trip over each other, whatever. No, they had this wide pit entry, clearly practiced, clearly Penske perfect. And they pitted together on all their stops. The Ganassi cars did not. Weldon always came in a lap earlier than Dixon. Somehow they found each other. You know, they obviously, Mike Hull and crew had it all plotted out to where they would find each other on the racetrack. But the Penske cars made sure that they would not lose each other on the track because drafting was so important on these mile and a halves. But that was another aspect of this race that I found really fascinating, is how the Penske cars pitted together, the Ganassi cars pitted a lap apart, and the Andretti green cars were all over the board.
6: Yeah.
7: Like it was just kind of bizarre to me in this race how Ganassi had clearly orchestrated a team strategy. And I'm sure Andretti had talked about similar things, but they just didn't really make it happen. Franchitti had lost Marco as a possible wingman when Marco crashed. Kanaan had problems early, had a flat tire and a few other things, so he was up there early as a wingman for Dario. But then Dario was basically running alone for a while. The top five for a good chunk of this race were the two Penske cars, Hornish and Elio out front, then Dixon and Weldon right behind him, and then Dario. So Dario was outnumbered through a lot of this. He didn't have really a wingman till later in the race, and I'm sure we'll get to that.
6: And Dario, near the halfway mark of the race, made a pit stop.
9: Franchitti has been battling a severe understeer throughout this race. He said he just can't get it to go anywhere. He'll change all four Firestone Firehawks, 22 gallons of ethanol. They will not make a chassis adjustment. 8.2 seconds, and Dario Franchitti is back in the chase. And here come the Penskes trying to get past him on track. So here they come, and Davey, they're going to get him. It looks like Dario Franchitti is going to really have to fight now for the second half of this race.
11: Yeah, he is. I mean, they're all four coming by him, two Penskes, two Ganassis. He is going to file in behind him, but can he keep that draft? It doesn't look like he may be able to. He's going to be very close right now. He's about five cars, now 10 car lengths behind him. He needs to really hustle to stay up with that tow.
9: So Dario Franchitti pedaling as fast as he can to try to stay with that lead draft as he peels off the track after leading a single lap, and now he will watch Elio Castroneves, Sam Hornish Jr., Scott Dixon, and Dan Weldon drive away just a bit, about 20 car lengths separating fourth place Dan Weldon from fifth place Dario Franchitti. Right now, Scott Dixon has the points he needs to win the 2007 IndyCar Series Championship. Your top 10 at the Peak Antifreeze Indy 300 with 94 of 200 laps being shown complete. Elio Castroneves is the leader. Sam Hornish Jr. runs second. Scott Dixon is third. Dan Weldon is fourth. And Dario Franchitti is fifth. Scott Sharp runs sixth. Danica Patrick is seventh. Tony Kanaan is eighth. A.J. Foyt the fourth is ninth. And Ryan Hunter-Reay runs tenth.
6: And there you hear it right there after Dario made his pit stop, the fact that he was the odd man out, had the two teams running together, and he just was struggling to keep up at this point in the race.
7: Two things about that stop that were interesting. One, he was complaining of terrible understeer, and they reported that they made no chassis adjustments. I found that fascinating. Maybe they just did it with tire pressure. You know, maybe they just added a half pound or a pound to the right sides, and that dialed it out. The other thing is, it was also becoming very apparent by this point, Dario was getting better fuel mileage than either Penske car or either Ganassi car, because Hornish and Elio came in again together in lockstep on lap 85. Weldon came in on lap 87. Dixon came in on lap 88. Again, they always came in one lap apart. Dario didn't make that stop that Mike King just described until lap 91. So you could already see, okay, yeah, if this comes down to something, minute amounts of fuel, Dario is getting really good mileage. And we all acknowledge Scott Dixon as the master of fuel saving currently in the series, and he still is. But Dario was pretty damn good at it too back then. So I'm sure that on the CGR pit stand, Mike Hull and the engineers were probably already thinking, like this guy is already getting good mileage, better mileage than us. So if it comes down to something, rut row, you know?
6: Yeah. Like they say, sort of file that away because that could become a big deal a little bit later on, just to not give it too much away, but I think something to keep in mind. The race got past the halfway point, and Sam Hornish Jr. is making another bid for the lead.
9: The lead four cars of Elio Castroneves, Sam Hornish Jr., Scott Dixon, and Dan Weldon. And now we've got a chase for the lead, Mark James. It looks like Sam Hornish Jr. going to go to the low side in three.
10: Look to the high side. They went side by side, we should say, in the setup of turn number three, but that battle broke up in the setup of turn number four between Elio Castroneves and Hornish. Hornish actually grabbed the spot at the exit of four, so Sam Hornish Jr. leads the way.
9: So mark it down. Sam Hornish Jr. will take the lead with 102 laps complete, the second time today that Sam Hornish Jr. has been out in front as he went to the low side of his teammate, Elio Castroneves, and takes the lead. So Elio now runs second. Scott Dixon is third. Dan Weldon is fourth. Dario Franchitti has now cleared the lap car of Koski Matsura. But Mark James, he's got some catching up to do. He's a good 20, 25 car lengths behind the fourth place car, Dan Weldon.
10: All by his lonesome, and that's not the ideal scenario for trying to catch the lead grab. They'll come up on another lap car here in about two laps or so, the 25 machine of Marty Roth. They're closing on him a little quicker than that. They may get him in a half a lap.
6: And a couple of things from that clip to sort of discuss. The first one is again, we talked about in the beginning about the rumors. This turns out to be the last IndyCar race that Sam Hornish Jr. ever runs, still getting after it in that last race, making moves on his teammates and whatnot. I guess for you being sort of on the inside at this point, and we saw drivers who made the move to NASCAR, maybe they made the move to F1, and after a few years doing a foray, they'd come back. Was it surprising to you that Sam Hornish Jr. never came back, even as an Indy one-off, or did he seem like a guy that when he made that move to NASCAR, you sort of thought that he was going to stick with it?
7: Yes and no, because as I watched the broadcast of this race, they actually had an inset interview talking to Sam about his, you know, potential plans to leave. And he said, well, you know, regardless of what happens, if I go over there, I still want to be able to run more IndyCar races. And I always thought he'd be the classic one-off gunslinger for the month of May. And it never happened. But Sam also was a guy who, he was interesting in that he was perfectly happy to be home in Defiance, Ohio, with his wife and his kids working on antique trucks in his garage. Like when his NASCAR career kind of went south and he wasn't racing, he literally was home like coaching his kids' youth sports. Like Sam Hornish Jr. was probably one of the most regular guy legends we've ever had. I mean, a lot of legends are just are cool guys and they're easy to talk to and whatever. But Sam, like, he lived. He was a regular guy, small town guy, who just happened to be able to drive the hell out of an Indy car. And so I think he was perfectly happy once everything kind of didn't shake out for him in NASCAR to just go home to Defiance. He had made money. His family had a successful trucking company. He had obviously made money in racing. But, yeah, to answer your question, I'm very surprised that this was his last start. I mean, it didn't even hit me until I was watching it. And then again, until you just said that, like, man, this was Hornish's last IndyCar start. And I'm sorry, I got to say, kind of a waste. I mean, he was so good. I just can't believe he didn't get back for another shot, you know, similar to the way Montoya came back and ran and other guys came back and ran. And just question that, and I've never really even read anything where he's kind of answered that because he just has been so under the radar, you know, sort of like a Barry Sanders in the NFL when he walked away. Said, I'll see you. I'm a ghost. I'm just going to go live my regular life. And that's what he did.
6: And another interesting thing from that clip at the end of it, and we talked about how this wasn't sort of your typical from the early years running at Chicagoland with the IndyCar series to actually hear it's
12: amazing to hear lap traffic being a factor in an IndyCar race in Chicagoland in this era.
7: No, totally. I mean, in the pack era, that didn't happen. And again, this was sort of 2007 was, it wasn't side by side, 2x2, 3x3 in a freight train for lap after lap after lap. But there still were some packs. And like in this race, you had a lot of nose to tail stuff. And again, I think this is where I really want to emphasize Dan Weldon's role in this race. Weldon was the ultimate wingman for Scott Dixon in this race. He helped him get to the front early. Then he would stay right behind him to keep him up there. Then he would move up a lane in some corners when he looked in his rearview mirrors, because Frank Keating's car, because of that push, he was running the high line most of the day, probably out of necessity. But Weldon would like step out in the corners just to, yeah, get a little clean air, but also to give a little bit of dirty air to that Canadian club car behind him. You cannot understate Dan Weldon's role in this race. He was the ultimate wingman, and they had made reference earlier in the broadcast where there was either a race earlier that season or the prior season where Ganassi had asked Weldon to perform the same kind of wingman service for Dixon, and he didn't quite stick with the program until Chip got on the radio and said, hey, what the hell are we doing here?
12: Yeah.
7: Where Weldon was an obedient servant. Like he was, it was all for Scott, all to help Scott. And Dario didn't have that.
12: No, he did not. And as the race neared the 60 lap to go mark, there'd be some trouble during pit stops that would mix things up a bit.
9: Dario Franchitti has picked up the lead as now Scott Dixon has come off the track. Dixon will complete his 136
13: yellow
9: lap, and we've got a yellow. So we've got Vitor Mira in the safer barrier in turn number four. Scott Dixon, meantime, will complete his stop. Kevin Lee, let's go to you.
14: We'll take all four tires. He will get 22 gallons of ethanol. They won't make any chassis adjustment, and it's a nine-second stop for Scott Dixon.
9: Boy, Davey, what is this going to do to Scott Dixon, because he has been caught in the pits under yellow while everyone else completed their stops under green?
11: Yeah, but it should be okay. It should be okay for him, because if he beat Dario out, now if he would not have beat Dario out and went a lap down, I think he'll be all right. But Dario's going to pit right now.
9: And Dario has not pitted.
11: But I don't think he put Scott a lap down yet.
9: Yeah, well, he did.
11: No, because I think Dixon came out before Dario got to the line down there. Now, I don't know if they're going to the start-finish line or the outline down there, but if it's the outline, it's going to be interesting to see. But Dario now has to pit, and I think if he's up a lap, it's a big advantage for him.
9: Well,
11: right,
9: we'll have to sort this out, because the 9 car of Scott Dixon now comes around in front of Dario Franchitti. And you're right, Davey, it's going to all depend on where they scored it pit out, because I thought that Dario Franchitti had beaten Scott Dixon off the pit outline as they came around, but we'll just have to wait and see where the yellow fell and where the field was frozen.
11: That's correct, and we don't know if it's by the start-finish line or if it's that line, but here's what's going to happen now. Is Scott Dixon's made his pit stop. He's out there. Now, even if Dario has a lap on him, he's going to come in. He's going to go to the back of the field as the leader, though.
9: Right.
11: They'll pick up the leader, so the rest of the field will get to come around anyways and join. So
9: essentially, because of the waiver round rule, he loses what would have been a huge advantage gained
11: correct.
9: By the yellow
11: that's
9: flag.
11: Correct.
12: Okay. You hear from sort of the confusion with Mike and Davey. It's just amazing. We talked about it, this heads-up title race. They're both running up towards the front all day long, and the timing of a caution during pit stops, it's all a game of inches.
7: Oh, I mean, Scott Dixon was a lucky boy there, because if he had not entered the pits just before Vitor Mira crashed, who knows if he had how much fuel did he have? You know, how much and when would they have opened the pits? I guess they opened the pits like one lap after the caution. But yeah, Dixon got a little lucky there. But again, Dario was getting better mileage. He was getting better mileage. Dixon, Weldon came in. The Penske cars came in really early there at 1:30. I mean, they were burning a lot of fuel. They were out front. Weldon pitted on 1:35. Dixon pitted on 1:36. Then we had the yellow right there, and Dario came in lap 1:40. So, again, he had about 3 to 4 laps more fuel. And Yeah, I was confused too during that whole sequence. Like, where? And Dario at one point was on the lead lap by himself, but just like Davey explained, once he came in, it would all cycle out. But man, that was a close call for Dixon.
12: It set up the run to the finish where fuel strategy was really starting to factor in.
9: Mark James, less than 9 laps remain in the 2007 IndyCar Series season.
10: Weldon, Dixon, Dario Franchitti, as those cars coming off of pit road stay very low on the racetrack. The 5 car of Sarah Fisher trying to stay to the bottom and stay out of the way. Weldon with the advantage of the exit of 4.
9: The question is, did Scott Dixon burn too much fuel while he was out in front, and did Dario Franchitti conserve? Davey, what do you think? Well, who is going to be able to make it?
11: Dario,
9: either of them make it.
11: If either of them make it, Dario, I would guarantee, has more fuel than Dixon, because he's been in a draft the entire time since that pit stop. Now, does either of them have enough? We'll soon to find out.
12: So the seeds that we said were planted early in this race starting to bloom as far as the fuel strategy goes and fuel mileage. And also what really aided this becoming a fuel mileage race is that it was a pretty clean race.
7: Yeah, and I think we need to go back, because there's a key point here that I forgot to mention in our last little segment. And that is, when Vitor Mira hit the safer barrier, it damaged the barrier. And that was a 15-lap caution, because they had to send a crew out to weld the tubular steel on the barrier. During that, there were frantic deliberations on both the Andretti Green and the Chip Ganassi pit stance. Do we come in? Do we top off? How long is this caution going to last? I mean, Mike Hull was telling Packy Wheeler, Dixon's spotter, let us know how they're doing on the wall. How does it look like they're doing on the wall? Are they done with the repair? Is the arc welder turned off? All these things. Because they had to decide if they would have, was this caution going to go long enough to where they could come in and top off and make it? And Ganassi's pit crew blinked first. They said, yeah, let's come in. And so lap 146, Dixon came in for fuel, and immediately AGR said, well, we're going to come in right behind him. And they did. They both came in and topped off, thinking, this caution's gone long enough. We've got enough time. The other thing that happened in that stretch from about lap 150 until we got to 9 or 10 laps to go is that for a little while there, Dario had a wing person. Finally, Danica Patrick's car really came alive, and she was up there running with Dario in support. But it wasn't really the same kind of support that Dan Weldon gave to Scott Dixon. Dan Weldon ran nose to tail with Scott most of the race, except for, like I said, the times he pulled out to run in the high line to get some clean air and also block a little bit, or just, make Dario think twice about trying to pass Scott on the high line. The problem was Danica's car worked really well down low. Dario's car worked a lot better on the high line because of that push. So he and Danica were like constantly going, they were going side by side through the corners. So it wasn't really the kind of help that Dario really needed. And that made it really challenging. So even though Danica was there to support Dario, it wasn't the same kind of support that Dan Weldon gave to Dixon. I mean, Weldon was a real hero in this race. He really was.
12: Oh, he sure was in this finale at Chicagoland. And both of those wing people would factor into some closing lap chaos.
9: 193 laps are complete. Mark James, we've got a car slowing. It looks like one of the Target Chip Ganassi Racing cars.
10: 10 car of Dan Weldon is slowing to a stop on the back straightaway. He may have run out of fuel.
9: Danica Patrick is on pit lane, so Danica Patrick will come in out in front. The 9 car of Scott Dixon being chased. Here comes Patrick. She's spinning. Danica Patrick has spun sideways but has not made contact. Entering pit lane, the question now, Mark, is whether or not she kept the car fired. It doesn't look that way. The leaders are headed to you, but no, the yellow flag will come out.
10: And Dan Weldon, I don't know that Dan will have enough to get back to pit road. He has almost come to a stop in front of us with lap 195 about to be complete.
9: So Dan Weldon slows to a stop on the back straight, and seconds later, Danica Patrick hit pit lane, and as she was making her way onto pit lane, the car spun. Davey, very reminiscent of what we saw happen with her Homestead Miami Speedway. So once again, Danica Patrick brings out the yellow flag now, and we are showing 195 laps complete. Let's go to Mark James.
13: Now, Dan Weldon is not going to have to make it all the way back around. There is an emergency exit at the end of the back straightaway, and the Delphi safety crew is out there right now, and they are pushing him off the racetrack. So as far as Dan Weldon's car is concerned, they will quickly remove him from the racetrack, get him out of harm's way behind the inside retaining wall on the back straightaway.
9: Danica Patrick's car being pushed by members of the track safety team, and you see members of the Motorola team come down to push her back to her pit stall. They're going to push her, it looks like, back to her pit stall or behind the wall. She will go to her pit stall. The yellow flag is still being displayed.
12: And, I mean, when Weldon had that trouble and slowed down, if you're a Mike Hall and the folks on the 9 team, you have to be sweating bullets wondering, is this a canary in the coal mine situation? Was it an incident

0: I don't, because she was hustling. She was moving coming into the pits and just overcooked it. I know it's popular to, you know, bring up all these conspiracy theories and whatever. I just don't believe that. I think she just made a mistake because she was hustling. She knew she had a good car. She was trying to get what she could. And who knows, maybe those other two that Dario and Dixon would have had to pit with a few laps to go, and Danica could have cycled right up to the front. So I don't believe that. But it's fun to chew on, yeah, and it's fun to talk about. But what it did set up is all the wingmen, wing people, whatever you want, they're gone. They're gone. That Dixon no longer had Weldon, and Dario no longer had TK, Marco, or Danica. It was, you know, to use a cliche, mano a mano. It was head-to-head. It was the 15th round of Ali Frazier. By themselves,
1: yeah,
0: other cars around, the Penske's were still there, but they had no team support.
1: That's exactly right, and it set up a dramatic championship conclusion.
2: Scott Dixon and Dario Franchitti, Mark James, with the field in tow. Dixon is the leader right now. If he wins the race, he wins the title. Dario Franchitti, if he wins the race, he wins the title. This one's going to be decided in 3 miles.
3: Well, Davey Hamilton just stepped in and said, hey, don't forget Sam Hornish Jr. And there's no question, Sam Hornish Jr. has been quite a staunch car, quite a stout car here throughout the day today. That'll be a nice battle for the win, a great battle for the championship.
2: The green flag is out. It's going to come down between the two guys that have the shot for the title, Dixon and Franchitti. They're going to go side by side at the line. 2 laps, 3 miles remain here at Chicago Land Speedway. Franchitti to the outside, Dixon on the inside. Mark James, they head to two.
3: I think Dixon's been a little stronger today. Dario looked good on the restart, but they'll stay side by side in the exit of turn number two. The battle for the championship continues. One of the Penske cars to the low side. The sixth car of Sam Hornish Jr. Going to be a three-car fight for the battle for the win.
2: Sam Hornish Jr. going to try to push Scott Dixon along just a bit. Will he be able to pull up on the rear wing? White flag will be displayed in the final lap of the 2007 season. Scott Dixon out in front as they head to turn number two.
3: Dario's going to have to pedal. Dixon looks awfully strong at the exit of turn number two. The 27 Canadian Club Machine strong at the exit of turn number two. Will he have enough? Dixon by a half a car length. Dario swings it wide. Dixon had to lift.
2: Dario Franchitti goes to the high side. Dixon is out of fuel. Dario Franchitti, he'll win the race. He'll win the title. Scott Dixon runs out of fuel on the final lap of the race. Dario Franchitti has beaten Scott Dixon for the 2007 title.
1: You know, I think back to an earlier episode we did of the IRL finale 10 years earlier at Las Vegas, 1997, Tony Stewart against Davey Hamilton going for the championship. They both end the race multiple laps down, never a factor in the race. We talked about how bizarre that was. And you have this one that, I mean, the polar of polar opposites, where it comes down to the last turn of the last lap of the season to decide not only the race, but the championship.
0: Two takeaways from that last lap, for me at least. One, no, this is unrelated. I can't believe Sam Hornish didn't win that race. he was there all day. He had a car that could get to the front, and I can't believe he didn't win that race. But two is, again, watching the replay and even listening on the radio, how close Dario came to hitting the attenuator on Dixon's car when it started to slow, because he was in sort of Dixon's draft, maybe a half a lineup, but he had to swing out really quick to avoid running into Dixon. And again, swinging out like that and losing that momentum in the evasive maneuver, that one, he didn't hit Dixon, and two, he still hung on to win, even though Sam Hornish was breathing right down his tailpipe. It was just extraordinary. And I distinctly remember watching that race and just sitting there like slack-jawed during the entire cool-down laps, just like, what the hell did I just see? Like, and it was the exact opposite of that 97 finale in Vegas. I mean, it couldn't have been more dramatic. It just, it, it, I'm a huge boxing fan, and it really was like round 12, now that we only go 12. Yeah. Round 12 were you got a fight that's up in the air and just two absolute champions going at it there. And it was just, it was a remarkable race, the way that they just, they couldn't get away from each other, and how the two title protagonists were pretty much up front most of the entire race and just found each other with all these crazy things happening in the background. People, you know, pits opening at just this time and a clean race where there weren't a lot of cautions to bunch the field. And I mean, on the restart, they were side by side, basically with three laps to go, yeah, 3 points apart. It was just magic, magic insanity, but great.
1: Oh, yeah. And then sort of the postscript, Dario goes to NASCAR, has that ill-fated foray with Ganassi, comes back and has this legendary multi-year run. And who's the teammate that we all remember him being associated with there? Scott Dixon. Sort of amazing how history goes.
0: Yeah, it really is. And that was, boy, what a dream team that was. Like, I just, you kind of forget that you had, Chip had on one team, in my mind, for sure, the two best drivers of the last 25 to 30 years when you look at their careers. I mean, Dario, 4 titles, 3 500s. Dixon, now 6 titles, 1 500. I mean, they're the two best. And they came together on a team, and, you know, some of those races between them. And let's face it, the last guy to really beat Scott Dixon was Dario Franchitti. You know, once Dario got hurt in 13 at Houston and was forced to retire, CGR has been Scott Dixon's team until
1: yes,
0: that guy named Pillow. Like, there was a long period of time, about 8 years, where that was Scott Dixon's team, full stop. And it wasn't until Alex Pillow arrived on the scene that, and really, I don't think it was till 23, 24, because, yeah, Alex won in 21, and he had a great year. But you thought, oh, well, maybe just caught lightning in a bottle. And he didn't win in 22 the title, because we all know there's the whole contract dispute, and he admitted that distracted him. But, you know, since then, Pillow has been the only guy to beat Dixon consistently since Dario Franchitti. And, you know, who would have thought, watching this race, who would have thought that those two guys, Dixon and Franchitti, would be teammates, yeah, and form one of the most potent 1-2 combinations, if not the entire history of the sport, definitely recent history.
1: Some magic at Chicagoland Speedway in 2007. We'll hear from Dario Franchitti next on IndyCar Flashback.
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5: This has been a tremendous celebration. Each of the team members have been brought on stage, sharing handshakes and hugs with the 2007 IndyCar Series champion, Dario Franchitti, as we speak. He's won the 500. He's won the championship. What are you thinking right now, my friend?
6: I'm just enjoying the moment. I owe so much to this team right here, all the other guys from all other cars and Andretti Green Racing, and I'm just enjoying being up here with these guys. I know how hard they've worked to make this happen today, and I'm stunned. That was a hell of a finish.
5: Let's talk about the race first. Did you have anything for Dixon if he did not run out of fuel?
6: I was setting up to try and draft him through 3 and 4. I drafted him down the backstretch. I was just popping out to see if I could get him. And just as that happened, that's when he stumbled, but then he drove up the track a bit. I don't know if he got loose when it stumbled or what, but I He almost took the both of us in the fence at that point. I think it was just a reaction from it stumbling. So did I have anything? I don't know. I knew we were saving fuel when we were behind him, but it all worked out well.
5: How close were you to running out of fuel?
6: I don't know. I had enough to do a lap.
5: Not that close then.
6: Some burnouts. When I came down here to park it on the ramp, the fuel pressure alarm came on, so we were okay.
5: This season started off a little bit quietly for you, but starting at Indianapolis, you built momentum, and you've been so consistent all season long. Take us through this season and what it has meant for you and how you were able to perform so well.
6: You know, I think we performed from the first race. We had some damage in the car in the first race, still finished second. And then Tony and I got together in St. Pete, and we still managed a fifth of it because these guys wouldn't give up. They rebuilt the car in a pit lane. We're almost two laps down. And John Anderson and everyone here in this team wouldn't give up. And we fought back to a fifth-place finish. And we started building fifth, fourth, third, second, first to Indy, and then we just took off. So there were some up and downs. Michigan and Kentucky spring to mind. We'll give Sonoma a mention. But it's been some great points, too. This is a season I will never, ever forget.
5: Does getting this championship and winning the 500 affect at all how you approach what you do in the future?
6: No, this will have no bearing on what I do next year. But right now, I'm just going to enjoy the moment, and then we'll think about next year, next week.
5: Congratulations. An awful lot of people really happy for you.
6: Thank you.
5: Dario Franchitti, the Indy 500 winner, the 2007 IndyCar Series champion.
7: And that'll wrap up this look back at the 2007 Peak Antifreeze Indy 300 at Chicagoland Speedway. 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
8: 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Here's Nick Yeoman.
13: Hello and thanks for joining us for a special presentation from the IndyCar Radio Network. I'm Nick Yeoman. This is First to the Flag, where we sit down with some of IndyCar's best drivers to take a look back at their first career IndyCar win, with broadcast highlights helping to tell the story. Today on First to the Flag, we look back at May 15th, 2021, and the running of the GMR Grand Prix on the Indianapolis Motor Speedway Road Course. When IndyCar decided in 2014 that it would begin a new tradition of kicking off the month of May with a race on the 14-turn road course that sliced through the infield of the famed 2.5-mile oval, it immediately became a race that every driver in the field wanted to win, with hopes that the momentum would push their team forward towards a successful month in the Circle City. Through the first 6 years of the event, though, that was really only true for a pair of drivers, as the IMS road course would be dominated with three wins apiece for Australia's Will Power and France's Simon Pagenaud. In 2021, though, the race appeared wide open, with Pagenaud and Power struggling in qualifying, only able to muster spots in row 5 and 6. Up front, there were plenty of surprises, with five drivers in the top seven looking for their first career IndyCar win. Those included Ed Carpenter Racing teammates Connor Daly and Rinus VK, Scott McLaughlin in his rookie IndyCar campaign for Team Penske, Jack Harvey starting an impressive third for Meyer Shank Racing, and Romain Grosjean on the pole for the first time in his career. A field of 25 cars would race into Turn 1 to start the 2021 GMR Grand Prix, with Mark Janes on the call, and for one of those drivers hoping for their first win, the day would unravel from the very start.
14: Green flag flies in your pole center grab, P1 into turn number one.
15: The GMR GP is underway, and inside Jack Harvey looks on the inside of Romain Grosjean. Joseph Newgarden will fall back to third. Meanwhile, further back in the field, Rossi peels off. Connor Daly peels off. All kinds of melee to the rear of the field. That's also Graham Rahal. But in the lead, Romain Grosjean over Jack Harvey. That's about a three-car length advantage as they streak down Hobart Boulevard.
16: No doubt about it. Lots of scattering further back, but up front it's Romain Grosjean with about a two-car length advantage over Jack Harvey. Harvey takes a look to the inside. He'll settle in second. Joseph Newgarden runs third. Alex Palou's jumped to the fourth position. They snake their way out of turn number seven. The leader is Grosjean. On to turn 10, Jake, right in front of you.
17: And as they work their way onto turn number 10, Mark Janes, the caution flag comes out. I believe it's because Connor Daly has found his way into the grass here at the Indianapolis Motor Speedway.
13: The damage sustained from the opening turn accident would take Connor Daly's crew 35 laps to repair, leaving the hometown kid wondering what could have been on this day with a disappointing last place finish to start the month of May. Once the race resumed, the chess match began, with Grosjean pacing the field ahead of Jack Harvey, with eventual series champion Alex Palou in third ahead of VK, who had picked his way through the opening lap carnage and moved into fourth. As that quartet wrapped up their first round of pit stops, VK decided to show the fans at IMS that he might be a player for the win, as the young Dutchman would put the pressure on Palou.
14: And here comes Jack Harvey. He's headed toward turn number one. Where's everyone going to blend back in, Michael Young?
15: Romain Grosjean on those red is already through turn number two. Then it's Jack Harvey. Then Alex Palou. Rinus VK will get on the rear wing of Alex Palou as Alex tries to get those reds underneath him. So Rinus VK is about 2 to 3 car lengths behind Alex Palou, but a great stop for Romain Grosjean. Here comes Jack Harvey behind him.
16: Yep, Grosjean blends about 20 car lengths ahead of Harvey, and then you look further back, another 20 back to Alex Palou on those cold Firestone tires. Rinus VK's got to wind it up. He's going to charge into turn 7. Thought about taking a look to the inside. He'll get right on Alex Palou as they get through turns 8 and 9.
17: Grosjean now has himself a comfortable advantage as he works into turn number 11 over Jack Harvey. The same cannot be said for Alex Palou in terms of Rinus VK. VK now in turn number 12. Going to try to go to the inside, but Palou shut the door. VK had a run. Palou was able to hold it off in that right-hander of turn number 12. They worked their way through 13. Alex Palou holding off Rinus VK.
13: A botched pit stop for Jack Harvey and alternate strategies from Ryan Hunter-Reay and Scott Dixon would move the battle between Palou and VK to fourth on track. And after the second round of pit stops on lap 40, VK would use lap traffic in the form of 7-time NASCAR champion Jimmy Johnson to his advantage to pull off the move on Palou.
15: He's trying to get around, as you said, Rinus VK now making his way through turn number one. Jimmy Johnson about 3 car lengths in front of Alex Palou. Alex looks like he's having a bit of a problem getting some heat in those tires, although he's now starting to get up to speed all over the rear wing of Jimmy Johnson. But Rinus VK is making the charge, trying to get around Palou.
16: Not an enviable position for Jimmy Johnson, but he'll do the veteran thing. He'll move over to driver's right. Rinus VK is going to go through the middle. He's going to cars, and he'll take that fourth position. What a pass by Rinus VK. He went to the right of Pillow, to the left of Johnson, and Jakey got by both of them out of turn 10.
17: Move of the race thus far for the young Dutchman, the second-year driver, Rinus VK, who now sets off away from Alex Pillow. He works his way into turn number 12. Jimmy Johnson lets those two now get out of his sight just a bit. Alex Pillow watches Rinus VK sail through turn number 13.
13: VK's march to the front wasn't done there either, as a few laps later, he'd catch pole sitter Roman Grosjean attempting to not only take the third spot on track, but control of the race, with Ryan Hunter-Reay and Scott Dixon still needing to make another pit stop.
15: Grosjean came out of pit lane, and Rinus VK gobbled him up, but Grosjean will take it deep into turn number one. The Formula One veteran giving Rinus VK all he wants, but with those new red tires, Rinus VK now able to gap himself by about three car lengths over Romain Grosjean right now. But Nick Hill, but he really checked out through the switchback of 5 and 6.
16: Oh, Rinus has a rocket ship, there's no doubt about it. Down Holman Boulevard, that battle that a lap ago saw VK minus two car lengths, he's now plus four car lengths, as Jake, he made that pass in your part of the racetrack one lap ago.
17: Coming back to the area indeed where he made that pass. Again, the leader is Ryan Hunter-Reay. He works his way into turn number 12. Behind him is Juan Montoya, who is not on the lead lap, followed by Scott Dixon. They have worked their way now approaching turn 14. Then you get to Rinus VK going into turn number 12. Behind him is Romain Grosjean, who is settling in on those black tires. But Mark, the reality is settling in knowing that Rinus VK on reds has a little bit faster pace.
13: VK wouldn't have to put up much of a fight to make his next two passes for position, as Dixon and Hunter-Reay would peel off the racetrack for service on pit lane, handing the lead over to VK, trying to win in just his 20th IndyCar start.
16: You mentioned that crash here in testing. He's racing with a finger that was broken. But Rinus VK, just 20 years old. This youth movement in IndyCar is mighty impressive. Rocket Rinus racing his way to his first win. Jake Query's got a few more corners to go.
17: And corner number 10 is one of them. He makes it without any problem whatsoever, and he basically is by his lonesome. Rinus VK sets up for turn number 12. Mark James, the reality is this. They're going to have to put the champagne in the podium on ice for 4 months because he won't be 21 until September. But Rinus VK is on his way. Here he comes, Mark James.
14: The graduate of the road to Indy. He won the 2018 Indy Pro 2000 Championship, won races at all three levels of the road to Indy, 2020 NTT IndyCar Series Rookie of the Year. Twin checkers out, and he is a winner at the Indianapolis Motor Speedway. Congratulations to Rinus VK.
6: You know, I was in the car driving the last stints, which took forever. I've never had, you know, mentally such a long stint. And, you know, I was telling to myself, you know, you're going to be a race winner. I'm like, no, don't say it, don't say it. But no. It happened. Oh, wow, we're done. You know, nobody can take it from me anymore. It's amazing. I'm super proud of everyone at the team. It's a team effort, really a team effort. Everyone, you know, is super motivated, and it pays off to do this just before Indy 500.
13: Despite some good runs on the IMS road course in 2020, as a rookie, VK admitted IndyCar Radio, when he got a chance to sit down and reminisce about the day looking back, he wasn't sure the 2021 GMR Grand Prix weekend was going to be the place where he'd get his first win. But that all changed after the first practice session.
6: Actually, it was a little unexpected. Yeah. I knew we were good on Indy, but then until we actually did practice there, I thought we were in for a good weekend. But then with practice, I felt so good with the car. And yeah, it was just a magical weekend where everything just exactly goes your way. It was crazy. I couldn't really believe it, and it was just so much joy from me, from the team, who hadn't won a race in more than 5 years, and also my family who were there on the podium and cheering for me. And it was just, yeah, it was just probably the best day ever in my whole life.
13: From all of us at the IndyCar Radio Network, we hope you've enjoyed this look back at Rinus VK's first IndyCar win in the 2021 GMR Grand Prix at the Indianapolis Motor Speedway. 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
21: Let's go inside the paddock to get a glimpse of what life is like for the teams and the drivers at the track. Here's Nick Yeoman.
16: On track, the drivers in the IndyCar Series are always hungry for race wins. They crave pole positions. They're perhaps even starved for glory in the Indianapolis 500. But while nutrition and diet is of utmost importance to these athletes, they are still human. And when the stomach starts growling before races, we in IndyCar Radio wondered how drivers fill up their own tanks. For Kyle Kirkwood, it's regimented and it's simple.
22: Pretty much like chicken, rice, and some green. That's pretty much all I eat on race weekends, and it's like the same meal Thursday through Sunday.
16: For Sweden's Felix Rosenqvist, eating on a race day can be difficult, but he's found an old, reliable lunchbox staple that he can always turn to.
23: I struggle to like food before a race. I don't know if you've had that feeling when you're doing something big, like on your wedding day, whatever. It's hard to eat. If I struggle to eat, I'll eat the PB&J. It always works. Like, I'll always eat the PB&J, and it's better to eat something than nothing.
16: But what about after the race, when you get those rare moments where all bets are off and all dieting restrictions are pushed to the side? Marcus Ericsson didn't hesitate with his answer.
24: I like a good burger, fries, and a milkshake. Like, that's for me, it's like the ultimate cheat meal.
16: Ah, yes, the all-American cheat meal, if I've ever heard one. Santino Ferrucci also happens to be a big fan of the flame broil variety, but the time and place doesn't matter as much as you'd think for the driver from Connecticut.
25: You're gonna laugh. I don't have an eating regimen. I got in the car before the Detroit race and I worked down like a huge, like 8 ounce, like burger with all sorts of sides on it. It was so good though, but that powered me through, man. I finished second, but I ate this thing like 30, 40 minutes before I got in the car. I've been known to eat on the grid.
16: From cheese curds at Road America to track tenderloins at IMS, from Southern Barbecue in Birmingham to Wisconsin State Fair cream puffs at the Milwaukee Mile. Rest assured, there will always be something to dig your teeth into if you're a driver or just an IndyCar fan on the road to the Astor Cup. For IndyCar Radio, I'm Nick Yeoman.
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3: 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Here's Nick Yeoman.
4: Hello and thanks for joining us for a special presentation from the IndyCar Radio Network. I'm Nick Yeoman. This is First to the Flag, where we sit down with some of IndyCar's best drivers to take a look back at their first career IndyCar win, with radio broadcast highlights helping to tell the story. Today, we venture back to the 2011 IndyCar season, a year with incredible highs, most notable the beginning of the centennial era of the Indianapolis 500, which saw Dan Weldon win the 95th running of the greatest spectacle in racing in thrilling fashion. But it was also a year that will be remembered for unthinkable lows, as Weldon was taken from the racing world in an accident at the season finale in Las Vegas. Perhaps lost in the headline-grabbing year was an absolute gem on October 2, 2011, with the running of the Kentucky Indy 300. All eyes were on the defending IndyCar Series champion Dario Franchitti and his rival Will Power, who entered the weekend 11 points up on Franchitti in the standings with two races remaining. Not to be counted out that Sunday was Ed Carpenter, making his 114th IndyCar start. And despite failing to win in the previous 113 races, the Indianapolis native's strong past results in Sparta, Kentucky, gave him a reason to be confident during pre-race festivities.
5: Ed Carpenter will start fourth today. Boy, Ed, second the last 2 years here at Kentucky. This racetrack, you've been awfully close. Got a front starting position up there. Is this going to be the day we're going to see you in victory lane today?
7: Man, I sure hope so. You know, I feel like it's been a long time coming, but, you know, you just got to go out and execute. You know, I think we have a good car. You know, the conditions are a lot better today than yesterday, so hopefully that plays well to us with the way our car is. And, you know, we definitely have a good starting spot. You know, just try to stay up there at top three, four, one, two, whatever, all day, and just be there for that last shootout.
4: IndyCar radio anchor Mike King and veteran turn announcer Mark Janes would have the call of an autumn oval racing classic in Kentucky, with Will Power and Graham Rahal sharing the front row.
27: Here comes the field, 29 cars now going to rows of two, 15 rows set to start, as Will Power from Toowoomba, Australia, will bring the field to the green flag, and we are racing. Graham Rahal, he'll pop to the outside. Will he have the opportunity, Mark Janes, to make the pass in one?
28: He was going to touch in behind him at the start finish line, and then the high side of the racetrack opened up and he grabbed that real estate. Mike, he makes a very wide swing. Now the battle for fourth is three wide with Ed Carpenter, the meat and the sandwich, Hildebrand to the bottom, and Marco trails off a little bit in four.
27: Everyone, it looks like, going to try to, if they can, gravitate to that middle groove on the track. Will Powers, the leader of lap number one. Graham Rahal runs second. Third place to the rookie James Hinchcliffe. Mark Janes are already back in two.
28: Still a good battle for fourth. Hildebrand to the bottom. Now he's running side by high side with Ed Carpenter. Carpenter to the high side. Marco Andretti sits in wait. Looks like Scott Dixon's trying to make a move on Ryan Hunter-Reay at the apex of turn three.
27: Let's remember Elio Castroneves here 1 year ago. As we mentioned, Ed Carpenter, who started fourth, he's dropped back to fifth behind that pink camo car, the number five National Guard machine of J.R. Hildebrand. Mark, you know one thing is for certain. The Panther crew, they're going to have J.R. a good setup at this racetrack.
28: We're looking at Dario Franchitti doing battle with Oreo Servia. Dario wins that battle. That's about eighth position at the exit of turn number two. The battle for second now rages on. It's between Graham Rahal and Hinchcliffe as Power sets sail down the main straightaway.
27: Townsend Bell back this weekend as he will be filling in for the final two races of the season for the injured Justin Wilson, and Davey Hamilton on the move early. He is already plus nine after just three laps of racing.
6: Well, he's good on starts and restarts. He's one of the better guys. Had a terrible qualifying run with that Dreyer Reinbold team and didn't know how good his car was going to be. But right now on these new tires, seems to be picking up some spots. Now, one thing to remember, Mike, as the tires wear down, the second groove is going to be more attractive to these cars and be easier to keep your momentum up in that second groove.
27: Let's keep our eye on Dario Franchitti as the championship contender, the three-time Izod IndyCar Series champ, starting this race 12 points behind Will Power. Mark James, Dario Franchitti started 11th. He was up to 9th after four laps.
28: I watched Ed Carpenter lose some momentum last time by off of turn number four. He has gained it back now, and he dances to the high side of J.R. Hildebrand, sporting the pink camouflage in the National Guard car. Scott Dixon, the interested spectator in that heated battle for the fourth position as it rages on into turn two.
8: Will Power would dominate, leading the first 49 of 200 laps at Kentucky, but during his first pit stop, Brazilian Ana Beatriz would pull out of her pit box at the same time Power would enter his. The two would make contact, leaving a gaping hole in the left side pod, essentially ending any hopes Power had at race victory.
27: What is the latest? Let's go downstairs to Michael Young.
9: Yeah, Tim Cindric, sometimes teams beat themselves, but in that instance with Ana Beatriz, just you guys were in the wrong place at the wrong time as they sent her out. What is Will saying about the car right now?
10: It's just slow right now. Got a big hole in the side pod. I mean, it's ridiculous that we're past her. I told him to watch out for her coming out. But, you know, to have that kind of move take him out like that, it's just really disappointing that that team over there doesn't have any more responsibility.
8: The situation wouldn't get any better for Power as the driver that took control to lead 143 laps that day was his championship counterpart, Franchitti. And for much of the afternoon, it was a Chip Ganassi racing party at the front with Franchitti leading his teammate Scott Dixon. An accident with 33 laps to go, however, would bunch up the field and gave Ed Carpenter a chance to strike and split up the Ganassi teammates.
27: As we get set to go back to green flag racing here for what we hope will be the final restart of the afternoon.
28: And if you want a trusting soul to your high side on the restart, who better to have than your teammate? That's exactly the luxury Dario Franchitti has with Scott Dixon to his high side. However, itchy trigger finger out of Ed Carpenter as they come off of turn four. He's currently running third.
27: So here comes Dario Franchitti. He will be the leader, but here comes Ed Carpenter. Carpenter is going to get underneath Scott Dixon. It looks like the same's going to hold true for Ryan Hunter-Reay. Mark, as now Ed Carpenter will try to go after Dario Franchitti for the lead.
28: Second time that Dixon's not been very good on the restart and lost a spot to Ed Carpenter. The Dollar General car, that canary yellow machine, hits the button, tries to pull up on Dario Franchitti. Oreo Servia picks up a spot over Hinchcliffe. Here comes Wade Cunningham to the high side of the exit of four.
27: Wade Cunningham is going to get past James Hinchcliffe. And Davey, I tell you, Wade Cunningham continues to climb. He is in sixth place right now.
6: He sure is looking good. But how about the two guys that have checked out, Dario Franchitti and Ed Carpenter? Ed Carpenter's been running up here 2 years in a row. Is he going to win this one? Is he going to make it three times? Or where's he going to end up? But Ed's putting the pressure on.
8: Just a few laps later, Carpenter would move his canary yellow Dollar General car to the outside of Franchitti. And with help from the 14 to 17 degree banking in the turns at Kentucky and the extra horsepower with the push-to-pass overtake system, Carpenter would hang on the outside of Franchitti, running side by side, lap after lap after lap, as it set up one of the all-time great race-winning duels in IndyCar history.
27: Five laps, that's all that remains. Franchitti and Carpenter. Davey, Franchitti has used 10 overtake pushes. Now Ed Carpenter has the advantage as now they're even up. They each have four overtakes left.
6: Four left right now, Mike, and with four laps to go, It's going to come right down to the end of it. It's who uses theirs first. Franchitti actually only has three now, and Carpenter led him to the line that time.
27: Yeah, Scott Dixon still has six remaining. Franchitti and Carpenter, what a duel this has been for the final 25 laps here at Kentucky Speedway. Mark, this is incredible racing, and it's not over yet. They'll come to the line. 197 laps complete. You've got Franchitti on the low side. You've got Carpenter on the high side. Behind them, you've got Dixon and Ryan Hunter-Reay. This is still a long way from being decided.
28: Carpenter had the advantage of the start-finish line that time. How ironic would this be? The car running behind the 67 machine of Ed Carpenter is Scott Dixon. Is Dixon inclined to hit the button and accidentally push Carpenter across the start-finish line? Ryan Hunter-Reay has the bottom of the racetrack to the bottom side of Scott Dixon. He's the one behind Franchitti.
27: They're still locked in a side-by-side duel, a virtual dead heat. Dario Franchitti has one overtake push remaining. Scott Dixon will try to make it three wide as he goes to the outside. We're working lap 199, Mark. We're going to see the white flag next time by.
28: Again, we'll take a peek at the start-finish line where the white flag comes out. Dixon entertaining thoughts of going three wide here at Kentucky Speedway. Not enough room through the double dog legs to do that. This time by Ed Carpenter, maybe by a nose over Dario Franchitti. Mike, they set up for turn number one. Still side by side. Dixon right there. Can he give Carpenter a push? They're side by side. Midway point of the back straightaway. Who's going to win it?
27: Franchitti is out of overtakes. Ed Carpenter has one left. Carpenter in the Dollar General car on the outside in turn number four. They're going to come to the line side by side. Carpenter on the button. Here they come. The drive to the line. It's going to be Ed Carpenter. Carpenter has won it by a nose and another thrilling finish here at Kentucky Speedway as Carpenter gives Sarah Fisher Racing its first ever win. What an unbelievable duel, Davey, as Ed waited until the perfect time to use the final overtake, and he literally beats Dario by maybe 8 or 10 inches.
7: I think the highest my pulse was the entire race was going down the backstretch after I won, you know. I was screaming and talking to myself in the helmet before I even realized to key up the radio and talk to the team. So it's an unbelievable feeling. You know, I really didn't even have any clue or, you know, to be prepared to know what it was going to feel like.
8: The win not only marked the first IndyCar victory for Carpenter, but the first for one of the sport's most popular figures, Sarah Fisher, as a car owner.
11: Boy, what a couple of months it's been for you. First, you're a mother, and now you're a winner, a winning car owner in the eyes of IndyCar Series.
12: I don't know. I'm speechless. You know, it's just these boys have worked extremely hard over the last 4 years, and, you know, picking Ed to fill the 67 seat was an absolute pleasure. He's done an incredible job for us. You know, it's just great to see all the hard work pay off.
8: As Carpenter looks back at his first win, he admits it was a triumph 3 years in the making after strong second-place finishes at Kentucky in 2009 and 2010, but it wasn't without some adversity throughout the day.
13: I really felt like we had a good handle. I had a good handle on the track. So going into 2011, kind of knew what we needed to do and was able to finish it off that year. You know, it was an awesome day racing Dario for the win. And anytime you can beat a guy like Dario, it really makes you feel good about yourself. And it was a tough one, too. My visor was falling off. I did like 15 laps at one stretch in that race with one hand on the wheel and the other holding my visor on until they could tape it on during a pit stop. So memorable day for a lot of reasons, but as one of the better cars I've ever had.
8: The memorable finish saw Carpenter and Franchitti run side by side for the final 18 laps around Kentucky Speedway, and the level of respect shown on track by the soon-to-be four-time IndyCar champion was not lost on Carpenter when reminiscing about his first victory.
13: Dario was he was like one of the perfect guys to do that with, because, you know, I think we both had a good respect for one another, and we're going to race hard and clean. But yeah, I mean, that whole last segment, you know, we were kind of locked in on the outside and had him on the bottom, and really just spent a long time formulating the timing of it to make sure I got it right for the last lap. And you know, at that point in time, we had the push to pass on ovals too, you know, so managing that. And I think I saved a little bit more than him and was able to get a bump on that last lap that he didn't have any left. So, yeah, tough guy to out-duel. And, you know, I think at the end of the day, we probably had a little better handling car that allowed me to stay on the top and keep him pinned and wore his tires down and wore his push to pass out.
8: As of this recording, Carpenter has gone on to win two more IndyCar races, become a successful car owner in the IndyCar series, and has carved out a nice spot for himself as one of the greatest qualifiers in Indy 500 history, with three poles at the corner of 16th and Georgetown. We hope you've enjoyed this look back at Ed Carpenter's thrilling first IndyCar win in the Kentucky Indy 300 in 2011. Make sure to visit IndyCarRadio.com for more information on how you can enjoy more race broadcasts from yesteryear, as well as schedules and live streaming audio so you can join us live at the track on IndyCar race weekends. For all of us at the IndyCar Radio Network, I'm Nick Yeoman, and we'll talk to you again soon for another trip down memory lane with First of the Flag.
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18: 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Time to dig in to their racing roots.
19: Scott Dixon, New Zealand.
20: Scott, who was the first person to introduce you to racing, and how did they do that?
19: I think the first person to introduce me to racing was definitely my dad. You know, my family was kind of into motorsports, but mostly my dad. Racing club sports, you know, club level kind of rally, and then dirt track, and then road course stuff as well. So, you know, for me it was early years where it was going down to, you know, the garage and watching my dad work on his car before the race that weekend. So, yeah, I was immersed in it deeply from the get-go.
20: What was the first thing you got to drive at a truly competitive level?
19: First thing to drive, like, I drove like motorbikes for a little bit, but it was actually watching my cousins race go-karts at the age of seven at Mount Wellington go-kart track just out of Auckland there. And that afternoon, after they got done with the racing, they used to have a, you know, newcomers have a go portion of the day, and jumped in the go-kart. Was the craziest feeling I'd ever felt. And then just hammered on my parents, man, for 2 weeks straight until they got me a go-kart, and then we were racing ever since.
20: Did you have a point where you realized, man, I might be pretty good at this, and, like, this is something I'm really enjoying doing? Where did it click for you?
19: I think the enjoyment, it's different at those younger ages, right? It's the purest part of the sport. You know, you're kind of, I would say most of it is originally for fun, and enjoying the feeling and the process of, you know, working on the go-kart, preparing it, getting to the racetrack, seeing your friends, hanging out with friends. And then as you move up categories, I think, or even in the, you know, after the first year or two, then it strictly becomes like kind of more about the competitive side. I don't know, once you start winning things, you know, club level, and then you go to nationals and you know, then some international stuff, And if you can, you know, race with the best at that point, even though it was in New Zealand or Australia, you know, you start to think, well, you know, this is possible that I can maybe keep doing this stuff for a little while. You know, I never would have thought it would have got to the level it did.
20: Any accidents or big moments that kind of opened your eyes and maybe shook your confidence, especially in the younger years where you're just kind of figuring this out?
19: Yeah, I definitely had, you know, crashes, flips, go-karts, you know, that was quite common. Nothing ever kind of really, you know, freaked me out. You know, I just thought, oh, you know, I rolled out of the kart, I feel okay, get back in. You know, that there was nothing that kind of really, there was no massive accident where I broke, you know, arms, legs, any of that kind of stuff. My sister did at one point where she actually drove through a fence and then the fence post went through a leg or part of it did. So I did see some of that stuff, but luckily for me, it didn't happen to me.
20: I wish she was here. I'd love to ask her about that. What would you consider your home track? Where did you really cut your teeth?
19: Home track would be Mount Wellington go-kart track and then Pukekohe Raceway, which is now closed actually in the last couple of years. So, you know, those two, both of those tracks are now gone. But that's definitely where I, you know, spent all my time as a young.
20: Did you have anyone that really mentored you, coached you in the early years that you look back and say, man, it really helped me develop as a driver?
19: Yeah, mentoring and coaching. My dad, for starters, you know, he knew the process, knew the ins and outs of it, and was fundamental in, you know, teaching the disciplines of it too, but, you know, also the preparation of it, you know, working hard to, you know, get the car prepped and go-kart prepped. And, you know, if you didn't do that, then you didn't go racing. You know, there was a lot of things that I learned at a young age in that kind of situation. And then it was Kenny Smith, you know, a New Zealand legend, obviously, also a world legend too, I think, in many ways. He still races, I think, at the ripe age of 86 or 87. He'll be doing probably the New Zealand Grand Prix this year, and he still kicks ass, so it's pretty cool.
20: As a young driver, what aspect of racing did you have to work the hardest on to kind of improve and perfect? Were there any things that you had to really work on in those early days?
19: I don't remember too much of that. All I remember is the positive sides of it, you know, either winning or having fun with my friends or you know, probably dealing with disappointment, I would say. I remember I got in trouble a lot for throwing my helmet or things like that. And then, you know, my dad would definitely take care of that. So.
20: Yeah, they usually do. did you have a big first sponsor or anyone that financially kind of jumped behind you in the early days? And were there any neat perks that came with those?
19: First big sponsors were Toshiba laptops, which was interesting, I think. I don't, you know, it was a friend of the family that was, you know, a distributor for New Zealand. And then Bartercard, which I don't think exists anymore, but that was mostly out of Australia. And yeah, that was kind of like a point system credit card. But yeah, they had barter card girls.
20: There you
19: go. They were, you know, at a young age of, 14, 15, you know, that was pretty cool.
20: That is the definition of a perk. I do believe so.
19: Yeah.
20: Has your family always, I mean, you said your dad got you into racing. Has your family always been very supportive? Is there anyone that ever tried to steer you away from racing, knowing that everything that goes into it?
19: No, like I'd definitely say that my family enjoyed the racing as much as I did. You know, it's good, the goods, the bads, the ups and the downs. You know, they were there step by step. And then, you know, my mum, you know, she raced a little bit. You know, they owned a speedway, a dirt track actually in Townsville for a period of time. And you know, that's where she drove sometimes in the husband and wife races, which were always pretty funny to watch. So, yeah, no, I don't think at any point it was more about, you know, making sure I stayed on, you know, focus and, you know, knew what I really wanted.
20: Final thing with these, if 8 or 9-year-old Scott Dixon wasn't going to become a race car driver, what did you want at that age? Did you want to become?
19: Yeah, it's hard to really know, I think, because, you know, it's kind of all you really thought about. But yeah, something with cars. You know, I also loved, you know, mathematics at school and then graphics and design, you know, so computer technology. So, yeah, I don't know where that would have gone, but probably somewhere at some point it would have always been cars.
20: That's legendary Scott Dixon, and those are his racing roots.
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21: Hello, and thanks for joining us for a special presentation from the IndyCar Radio Network. I'm Nick Yeoman, and this is First to the Flag, where we sit down with some of IndyCar's best drivers to take a look back at their first career IndyCar win, with broadcast highlights helping to tell the story. Today, we'll venture back to June 2, 2013 for Race 2 of the Chevrolet Indy Duel in Detroit on Belle Isle. The 2013 Izod IndyCar Series season had a slew of memorable moments, the majority of which coming in the opening handful of months. The season kicked off in the Sunshine State of Florida, as it has for so many years, where James Hinchcliffe became the newest winner in IndyCar, scoring a victory for Andretti Autosport in the Grand Prix of St. Petersburg. The surprises continued 1 month later in Long Beach, California, as A.J. Foyt Racing returned to victory lane for the first time in 11 years, and they did so with driver Takuma Sato becoming the first Japanese driver to win in IndyCar competition. And while no one was surprised that May to see Tony Kanaan finally break through, winning the 97th Indianapolis 500, to this day it's still regarded as one of the most memorable victories in the history of the Indianapolis Motor Speedway. With so many headline-grabbing performances, fans weren't sure what to expect as the series transitioned to its annual post-500 weekend in the Motor City of Detroit, where for the first time in series history, two races would be run on back-to-back days. But the surprises just kept coming as Mike Conway took Dale Coyne Racing to victory lane in race one of the Chevrolet Indy Duel in Detroit. The victory was just the second in Conway's career and only the third for Coyne's operation that started racing in American Open Wheel back in 1984. Conway would score the pole for Sunday's second race and seemed like the obvious favorite, but by the end of it, it would be a first-time winning Frenchman who would steal the show. Mike King and Davey Hamilton were on the call for IndyCar Radio for Race 2 of the Chevrolet Indy Duel in Detroit.
27: Conway to the inside in the Sonny's Barbecue car. James Jakes on the outside. Will Power is going to follow Conway through to go to second place as we go through turn number 1 and 2. A little bit of tire smoke as we see some guys lock it up in 1. But Jake Query, they're going to get safely through 1 and 2. The 25-car field heads to you in turn number 3.
22: Will Power made no bones about the fact he was going to be aggressive at the start of this race. Moving through turn number 3 now, Mike Conway as we await it, and he has Will Power a car length behind him, and just behind Will Power is James Jakes in third place.
27: Yeah, we've got a problem here on lap number 1, and you're never going to believe who it is. The exact same driver that had the issue yesterday on the opening lap, Davey Hamilton. It is A.J. Allmendinger. As the car comes to a stop, looked like he made contact with another car. The full course caution is out.
21: It would be a weekend to forget for Team Penske's A.J. Allmendinger, who would end up completing a grand total of 0 laps of the combined 140 around Belle Isle that weekend. It was no doubt a low point for the versatile driver, who would move back to NASCAR the following season after a disappointing second stint in American Open Wheel Racing. Conway would maintain the race lead and fend off multiple challenges during the first half of the event from both Will Power, who had raced his way into second, along with Simon Pagenaud, who had moved his way into third. Pagenaud had run one season in Champ Car in 2007, but appeared to be a casualty of reunification. When the Frenchman was left without a ride in 2008, he was shuffled off to sports car racing for the better part of 4 years before finally getting another full-time open-wheel shot driving for Sam Schmidt and Davey Hamilton's team. Simon would make everyone a believer in 2012, piloting his blue-and-white HP-sponsored 77 Honda to 4 podiums and a top-5 finish in the championship, and 2013 looked like it could be a breakout year. With Conway still out front in Detroit, however, Pagenaud and Power would have to deal with pressure from behind on a lap 27 restart where one of the two would have their day ruined.
27: As we go back to Green Flag Racing, Davey, once again, Mike Conway hits the gas and pulls away.
4: We've got
27: a problem. Will Power, two, three, four, five, six cars in the front straight as it was all touched off by Will Power, who seemed to get sideways, Davey, coming through turn number one. The rear end stepped out, and we've got no less than a half dozen cars that are wadded up here on the front straight. Ryan Briscoe is involved. The six car of Sebastian Saavedra is involved. EJ Vizo is involved, Davey, and a whole lot of cars here on the outside wall here in turn number one on that restart.
4: Yeah, unfortunately, Power just got there and got loose. And
27: Justin Wilson is involved. So is Alex Tagliani.
21: It was a near miss that Pagano says was one he actually sensed coming.
6: I've always been, for some reason, been able to avoid accidents. And I don't know what it is. I don't know why. But I seem to, I sense it. I sense the accidents coming. So I was ready, and I saw Power spin, and for some reason I went right. We touched, but it was no damage to the car. So I've been very fortunate my whole career.
21: With the heart-stopping moment out of the way, it was time to focus forward for Pagano as he'd worked through a host of cars on alternate pit strategies, and by lap 47 he had tracked down Mike Conway. After getting a great run out of turn 7, Pagano would set Conway up down the long, bumpy back straightaway on Belle Isle and make the pass before the apex of turn 8. From that point, it was smooth sailing for Simon in the second half of the race, but he'd need one more perfect pit stop with 15 laps to go, where the pressure was shifted off of the driver and onto the Schmidt-Hamilton crew, who were just as hungry to get the win as Pagano.
9: Pagano in fact, Rob Everett's telling him, warning him, really, it's going to be a short stop, a short fill, as they go. Now, there's a slight delay, but it was a short fill to sticker primary black for Simon Pagano.
27: Okay, so let's keep our eyes on Simon

0: turn number six, as now we watch the battle for second continue in that same location. So it's James Yates trying to hold off Mike Conway. Pagenaud, the final lap of this race is underway, and Pagenaud is already in the interloop. Mark James, we could have a first-time winner here today at Belle Isle.
1: All of the early cautions and that multi-car pileup made this thing appear as though it was a Pier 6 brawl. Well, who's left standing at the end? A couple of turns from now, it could very well be Simon Pagenaud. Works his way through turn number 12. Mike Conway sees James Yates throw the block on him down the short straightaway. Take the winner home, Mike King.
0: The 29-year-old Frenchman, one of the nicest guys you're going to meet in his 39th start in the IndyCar Series, is the winner in the Smith Hamilton number 77 HP car. And James Yates will hold on to record his career best second place finish. Mike Conway is third on the podium for a second straight race. Congratulations to Sam Schmidt and Davey Hamilton, and to a first-time winner in the Izod IndyCar Series, Simon Pagenaud. Davey, what do you think? You're going to go to victory lane here in just a couple
2: minutes. I'm going to cut out short on you guys, but I'm so excited right now. I'm so happy for, you know, the entire team, Simon. We've been working for this for a long time, and, you know, HP and Intel and all the partners with Microsoft, everybody that's joined us. And Simon's brilliant, man. Hopefully he knows how to do it. We know how to do it now, and we get more to come.
0: By the way, you're fifth in points, 29 points back. Go ahead and leave early so you can go to victory lane. Congratulations. Davey Hamilton's going to head to victory lane for the first time as a team owner in the Izod IndyCar Series.
3: Congratulations, Sam. How does this feel?
4: Feels incredible. Hopefully the first of many, but this is a big hurdle for this whole team, and they've been working really hard all year. After yesterday, didn't think there was a shot in hell, but fastest race lap, the man was driving on a mission.
5: Simon Pagenaud, we knew this was coming. We knew it was just a matter of time when you got to victory lane. But what does it feel like now that you've finally done it?
6: Well, it's such a relief, man. I mean, there's so much emotion going through the cockpit in the last two laps. It was, I had to use it. And, man, it's so sweet. So sweet. I've been working for this my whole career, and it's freaking awesome.
5: How wild was this race with so many accidents? Was it tough to get a little bit of a rhythm down?
6: We got aggressive from the get-go. The car, the HP team has done such a fantastic job overnight. We were nowhere yesterday. I mean, it was the toughest race of my life yesterday. And, you know, my engineer, they improved everything, every little bit on the car. And the car was just super fast today. And strategy was awesome. And we worked our way through at the restarts. Every restart, we just went forward. And that stint on our own was just stellar. So thanks to everybody, Honda, HP, you know, all our sponsors. This wouldn't happen without them. And very proud for Sam to bring his first win.
5: Congratulations.
6: Thank you very much.
7: The first win for Pagenaud would come in just his 30th career major open wheel start. And he'd do it again just nine races later on the streets of Baltimore. After winning twice more in 2014, Pagenaud would get the call of a lifetime to drive for Team Penske, and all he'd do with that opportunity was cement his legacy, winning an IndyCar championship in 2016 and the 103rd Indianapolis 500 3 years later. But as for that day in the Motor City, the first thing Simon remembers about the weekend wasn't the race at all.
6: Well, I remember the after party we had. Let me tell you, Sam Schmidt and Rick Peterson knew how to throw a party together. So we had a great party. And you know what? That was great for the team chemistry. I mean, from then on, we ended up being a threat to the big teams. And you see where they are now. So it's pretty cool to see. But I remember the last few laps, and they asked me to really push. The race was really done three quarter in during the pit sequence, where we managed to get around and push some really hard laps. I remember just giving it everything I had, and the car was really good that day. So it was a dream come true when I won that first race in 2013, because as a kid, you know, you want to be a champion, and that was one of the steps toward that.
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4: Let's go inside the paddock to get a glimpse of what life is like for the teams and the drivers at the track. Here's Nick Yeoman.
5: To be successful in the NTT IndyCar Series, it certainly requires a fast race car, a good team, and a driver mentally strong enough to know when to push the limits. But how do you find that extra edge that can separate the good from the great in this sport? For many, it's the hours spent in the gym working out where the extra hundredths and thousandths of a second can be found. Today on IndyCar Radio, we stretch and get the blood pumping as drivers take us through how they physically prepare for competing in this sport. For drivers like Stingray Robb, there's a specific part of the body that he feels is most important to strengthen to handle the G-forces thrown at IndyCar pilots.
6: Something that's unique about training as an IndyCar driver, opposed to other sports in the world, is that we do a lot of neck training, which is a bit ironic, but a lot of what we do is actually probably taken from like boxing or MMA style stuff, that sort of neck training, because they actually have to have really good neck strength for impacts. And it's essentially what we're training for. We want that stability, that strength, through impacts and change of direction, G-forces, bumps, whatever it is, and so that our eye line can stay consistent.
5: Rookie driver Dennis Hauger has had to put in the work to get ready for his voyage from Indy Next up to IndyCar. The difference between the cars themselves and the lengths of the races has Hauger striving for improvement during the offseason.
7: It's been a lot of work to put on some muscle and get ready for the season ahead. Obviously, longer races, more pit stuff, and it's just heavier to drive the IndyCar compared to the Indy Next. So yeah, a lot of hard work, up to two times a day of training every day, basically.
5: Mick Schumacher is also new to IndyCar, but certainly not major motorsports. He told us about the changes he made to his workout regimen to get ready for the challenge of IndyCar.
8: Obviously, changes from category. I've obviously recently been in the endurance side, and that one is very much just focused on endurance. So you kind of, I was doing a lot of cycling. I was just getting into a triathlon, actually, with that. As soon as I kind of took the decision to move over here, I pretty much scrapped that and just put it out to the side and kind of keep it for another day and start training and lifting heavy and training quite high weights, you know, a high amount of weights to be ready for the season, because it is quite tough. And especially Barber, I heard, is one of the toughest tracks to drive on. So, getting ready for it physically was very important.
5: But just how much time is spent working out during the week if you find yourself racing in America's top level of open-wheel racing? Felix Rosenquist walks us through his schedule.
8: I work out with my trainer Monday to Friday, and on Tuesday and Thursday, I will do a double session with strength in the morning and cardio in the afternoon. Then in the weekend, I do my own kind of thing with, not normally cardio, but I do like a 1 or 2 hour session at home. 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
0: This is First to the Flag, a chance to catch up with the stars of the NTT IndyCar Series and share their stories, insights, and experiences about their first major open-wheel victory. Here's Nick Yeoman.
5: Hello, and thanks for joining us for a special presentation from the IndyCar Radio Network. I'm Nick Yeoman. This is First of the Flag, where we sit down with some of IndyCar's best drivers to take a look back at their first career IndyCar win, with radio broadcast highlights helping to tell the story. Today on First of the Flag, we look back at May 2nd, 2021 for the running of the XPEL 375 at Texas Motor Speedway. The 248-lap race just outside of Dallas-Fort Worth marked the 27th time IndyCar would race at No Limits, Texas, and for just the second time since 2011, IndyCar would race twice on the mile-and-a-half oval in the same weekend. Saturday's first race would be dominated by IndyCar legend Scott Dixon, as the New Zealand driver would lead 206 of 212 laps en route to his fifth IndyCar win at Texas. For most of the teams, the first race functioned as a glorified test session in hopes of putting up a better fight against Dixon in Sunday's second race, and one of those drivers was 20-year-old Patricio Award from Monterrey, Mexico. Pato's Arrow McLaren SP team would steadily improve the car Saturday, allowing him to charge from 11th starting position to finish third, and that left the driver and team confident they could challenge Dixon for the win in race number two. 24 cars would take the green flag at Texas Motor Speedway for the 2021 XPEL 375, but only 18 of them would even make it to turn one as chaos ensues at the start of the event.
10: Guy in right behind him. Here they come, Mark, for the start of green right now. Ooh,
11: green
10: crash
11: flag
10: on the front straight. Right cars everywhere right now.
11: Have
10: crashes all down the front. Car upside down.
11: We have a lot of cars involved in an incident right as the green flag flies, Nick Yeoman.
5: Yep, the car that got upside down is Connor Daly, but it looks like Sebastian Bourdais is involved. Alexander Rossi's car is destroyed. Dalton Kellett is involved. Again, the major concern was for Connor Daly, whose car's got upside down. We do see Connor moving around in that cockpit. The good news, Mark, is this was a low-speed accident right at the start of the event, but still a ton of carnage. Ed Jones's car is missing a couple wheels. This was, it looked like, Mark, about three-quarters of the way, the back of the pack, and Pietro Fittipaldi, his day is done. The left rear tire torn off of that car, just absolute carnage at the back of the field. All drivers involved in the opening lap accident would walk away unhurt, but the days would be done for Connor Daly, Dalton Kellett, Ed Jones, Pietro Fittipaldi, Alexander Rossi, and Sebastian Bourdais. The wreck happened behind fourth-place starting Patricio Award, but the Mexican driver admitted it got his attention when the field drove back around.
12: I was focused forward on turn one. When I saw yellow, yellow, yellow, we weren't even like to the exit of turn two. But then I turned and looked at the screens, and I saw like a replay of a car flying. I was like, oh, that's not good. And then when we came back into the – we were driving through the pit lane, and then I saw a bunch of cars right there, which definitely wasn't a sight that you'd like to see.
5: After a wild start, you'd assume that perhaps the remaining drivers would be a tad cautious, but that was far from the case, as fans would be treated to good, clean, edge-of-your-seat, wheel-to-wheel excitement that Texas Motor Speedway has historically been known for.
11: Green flag flies, and Scott Dixon, to no one's surprise, gets a really good jump, but it looks like that the Pato Award wants to move around Joseph Newgarden and more.
5: He's going to grab fourth from Newgarden. He's looking for third on Graham Rahal. On the outside, he's going to make it stick. Pato Award jumps to third. Further back, Felix Rosenquist. He's feeling a little aggressive. He jumps to the inside. Mark, he'll get around Alex Palou for six.
11: He snookered Alex Palou. There's no question about it. I don't think Palou expected him to make that pass, but boy, he did. He looked awfully strong doing it. And now Simon Pagenaud wants a piece of Alex Palou as they set up for turn number one.
5: As they roar through turn number one, Pagenaud will drift about a couple car lengths behind Alex Palou as they make their way. Man, they are fanning out. Colton Hurt is all the way below the apron. Mark, he's trying to get around Scott McLaughlin.
11: And it's clear, Nick, that they have figured out that if they can get a decent run off of turn number two and they can get to that apron, that's there's still grip down there. They can make a pass.
5: No Limits, Texas, right? Here comes Marcus Ericsson. Mark, he's going to swing to the outside.
11: He is going to get McLaughlin at the entrance to turn number 10. So Ericsson lost a spot or two because of that violation on pit road, but he proves he has a fast race car tonight. Had a fast race car last night, Nick, until that wheel came off on pit road.
5: And that pass from Marcus Ericsson moves him into the 10th position. Here comes Pato Award mark side-by-side with Will Power into one.
11: I think he caught him in the right place at the exit of turn number four, and he's able to make that pass stick. So vault Pato Award into P2. Now he's in pursuit of Scott Dixon. He's 0.6 seconds behind him.
5: Much like the first race of the weekend, Scott Dixon would dominate, leading 163 of 248 laps. But along with Award, another contender would emerge in the form of Joseph Newgarden. And with great final pit stops, Award and Newgarden found themselves ahead of Dixon after the final caution flag flew on lap 190 when the right rear tire fell off of Felix Rosenquist's machine. With 51 laps to go, Newgarden and Award would restart second and third behind Takuma Sato, who was working a different strategy. And if the two wanted to race away from Dixon, they'd have to dispatch of Sato quickly, and the two young guns wouldn't hesitate. Here comes Newgarden to the outside.
11: He wiggles just a little bit as he starts to go to the high side. Takuma Sato is going to stick that car to the bottom of the racetrack. It starts to wash up off of turn number one. Joseph Newgarden goes to P1. Now Pato Award is going to go after Takuma Sato. Sato went to the bottom of the racetrack, Nick. I thought he was coming to pit road.
5: Yeah, Award had to take advantage of that opportunity because Newgarden starts to check out a bit down the front straightaway. It's Newgarden by 8 car lengths. Pato Award knows he has to attack now. Now he gets to the inside mark. He'll take second away from Takuma Sato. Once clear of Sato, Newgarden and Award would set up a late race duel that saw an aggressive move by Pato with just 24 laps to go.
11: Nick Yeoman, it looks like if Pato Award is going to make a move, it appears as though he's going to do it either off of 2 or off of 4. And he is wearing the mirrors out on Joseph Newgarden's car.
5: He looked to the outside, looked to the inside, trying to get around Joseph down the backstretch. Now out of turn 4, Mark is within a car length as they set up for turn number one. Newgarden, though, once again protects the inside.
11: Joseph kind of moves up just enough, Nick, at the entrance to turn one to make sure that Pato Award is not going to be bold enough to make that move to the high side.
5: Tim Cindric talked about nobody can go full rich to the end, but when is that point where they can turn it up? Here comes Pato Award. Mark, he's going to look to the outside. We've got a race for the lead with 24 to go.
11: Looks awfully strong to the high side. He got a great run off of 4, but again, he saw the color of that racetrack change into turn number 1. Nick, he had to lift to climb back into the throttle right away. Didn't lose a lot of momentum there.
5: He did. He jumped right back into the throttle. They'll snake their way down the backstretch. Now he's going to look inside, and Newgarden has to yield. Pato Award swings to the inside. Mark, with 23 laps to go, we've got a new race leader.
11: He might have set that up the lap before, Davey, because he gave Joseph the impression that he was going to look to the high side into turn number 3. But that time he looked to the low side when he saw Joseph move up to protect that line.
12: Yeah, full send mode because there's not a lot of grip up there. So whoever can take the low line is going to be the one that takes the grip. So you want to be there before you get to the middle of the corner. Sometimes you just don't have a choice whether to back out or send it, right?
5: With the race lead, the only concern left for Pato Award was whether he could make it to the end on fuel. And with 14 laps to go, Award's race strategist Taylor Kyle confirmed to Michael Young that the team was in good shape for a goosebump-building crescendo to the checkered flag.
9: You guys have had an amazingly quick car. Your driver has been aggressive. Do you have enough fuel to get to the end?
13: Yeah, I think so. I think we're just trying to play the game here, hold the gap to Newgarden, take care of our tires, take care of our car, and get to the end.
9: Does he have to save anything?
13: We're managing our gap right now, and that's kind of helping us save. So right now, we're looking okay.
12: Ah, goosebumps. I remember as soon as I passed Joseph, I knew that was my race. There was no way he was going to get by me because I was just fast. I knew it from the start. I knew I had a great car, so I knew if I could just get up there and save some fuel. As soon as I did that, I knew I had it in the bag. So as soon as I got by him, it was just a really enjoyable last 20 laps of just trying to be as precise as I could, and the goosebumps were building more every lap. It was a really cool feeling.
11: 6 laps to go for Pato Award, and Nick Yeoman, he's one of those guys that you and I have had the pleasure for years to cover the road to Indy along with the NTT IndyCar Series. And when he first made a splash onto the scene, we've seen it happen over the years where guys come along and they look like can't miss, But I don't think he's done anything at all to make me make us feel as though that we hyped him up too much. He is indeed the real deal.
14: Yeah, it's been a sensational ride for Pato O'Ward, winning that Lights Championship. And you think about it, Mark, in this now one full season and now four races with Arrow McLaren SP, how many near misses, you know, came so close to winning a race at Road America a couple years or last year. The start of the season at Barber Motorsports Park, sat on pole, and the pit strategy just didn't work out. He has been so darn close, Mark, to that first win, and now he is 3.5 laps away from doing it here at Texas Motor Speedway.
11: Davey, obviously a solid race team with a lot of resources, and I think they showed a lot of faith in putting a driver as young as Pato O'Ward in the cockpit. And obviously they saw a lot of talent in this kid, and it has really paid dividends for him at the start of the season.
10: And we always wondered where Pato was going to end up right off out of the Indy Lights, winning a couple championships, looking so strong, had a couple opportunities in IndyCar, turned them down, actually, a few of them, one of them to be with the Andretti team, and then didn't get a ride. And we thought, man, is that the end of it for Pato O'Ward? But, boy, right at the right time, this McLaren team has stepped up. They found a young guy that felt that maybe even has Formula One hopes, and they could put him right in a Formula One car as well. And but right now, he's proven that he is the guy week in, week out. He's always a contender. We talk about him a lot, and he is due for a win. It looks like today's going to be his day.
11: Yeah, he doesn't have a lot more turns to pull off flawlessly to make it happen. Nick Yeoman, the white flag is in the hands of the starter. And this outstanding young talent, Pato O'Ward, set sail into turn number one.
14: The lead is 1.4 seconds over Joseph Newgarden, who we've already had a first-time winner earlier this season, and Alex Palou. Here comes Pato O'Ward down the back straightaway. Nice and smooth, Mark Janes, for the final time through turns 3 and 4 at Texas.
11: Different drivers were dominant on this day, but the driver that was dominant when it counted, young Pato O'Ward. Twin checkers out. He goes to victory lane. He wins the X-Spell 375 at Texas Motor Speedway.
15: What a great run for you today. Excitement, disbelief, relief, all the emotions in one.
16: A little bit of relief. I think this lets us focus just on the rest of the championship. We got the first win out of the way. I'm going to get my Formula One test at the end of the year. I'm excited for that. But we got a job to finish this year. And, you know, I truly feel like we have a great chance to challenge for the championship. We're right up there, so we're going to continue pushing. And let's go, man. I love IndyCar racing.
15: You battled all day today. You were picking and choosing your battles to get around and make those passes. You finally got Joseph Newgarden. How difficult was it from yesterday to today?
16: It was hard, man. I knew the best chance to get by people was in the restarts. We had a few close calls. Power 9 in the beginning of the race, man. There was definitely a few moments where it was very hairy. But I just kept my patience. I knew we had a very fast car. I just needed to get by them. So as soon as I had the chance, Joseph raced me so clean in the end, and we just went away with it.
15: You in 2019, we didn't know what your future was going to be. You came back to the Arrow McLaren team in 2020. Now you're in victory lane. Congratulations. Hey, Cinco de Mayo's coming up this week. It's going to be a celebration.
16: My birthday is May 6th, so this is an early birthday present for myself.
15: Congratulations, Pato.
17: The win at Texas on March 2nd, 2021 wasn't just the first career win for one of IndyCar's present-day stars, but it also marked the first victory for the mighty McLaren brand in their return to American open-wheel racing after partnering with Arrow Electronics and car owner Sam Schmidt and Rick Peterson. It was just the third time in IndyCar history that Texas Motor Speedway was the site of a first career win, as O'Ward joined Billy Boat and Jeff Ward, who got their first victories on the mile and a half at Texas in 1998 and 2002. As for Pato, he wouldn't have to wait very long to score his second win, as he'd be victorious a little more than a month later on the streets of Belle Isle in Detroit, and the popular Mexican driver would go on to finish third in the championship in just his second season of full-time IndyCar competition. From all of us at the IndyCar Radio Network, we hope you've enjoyed this look back at Pato O'Ward's first IndyCar win in the 2021 X-Spell 375 at Texas Motor Speedway. 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
0: This is First to the Flag, a chance to catch up with the stars of the NTT IndyCar Series and share their stories, insights, and experiences about their first major open wheel victory. Here's Nick Yeoman.
14: Hello and thanks for joining us for a special presentation of the IndyCar Radio Network. I'm Nick Yeoman. This is First to the Flag, where we sit down with some of IndyCar's best drivers to take a look back at their first career IndyCar win, with radio broadcast highlights helping to tell the story. Today on First of the Flag, we look back at March 24th, 2019, with the one and only running of the IndyCar Classic at Circuit of the Americas, just outside of Austin, Texas. It's a race that still holds a place in the IndyCar record book, featuring the youngest race winner in series history, as an 18-year-old scored the victory in just his third career IndyCar start. The 3.4-mile, 20-turn road course in the Lone Star State provided a certain leveling of the playing field, with the track being new to just about everybody, but the cream would still rise to the top in qualifying, as IndyCar's all-time leader in pole positions, Will Power, would grab the top starting position. He'd be flanked by three cars associated with Andretti Autosport. The first two were in-house Andretti drivers in Alexander Rossi and Ryan Hunter-Reay. But starting fourth was 18-year-old Colton Herta, driving an Andretti-prepared car owned by Indianapolis businessman Mike Harding and George Michael Steinbrenner, whose family had run the New York Yankees for generations. Mark Janes and driver analyst Anders Krohn would guide listeners through this one as IndyCar went racing at COTA.
11: We're waiting on the signal from Paul Blevins. Green flag is out, and this race is underway, and Will Power takes the lead going up to turn one.
15: Alexander Rossi tried to tuck in behind his competitor. That's the driver on the outside of row number one, or should say the inside, Will Power, but they're pretty clean, called four wide through. So it's Will Power, then Alexander Rossi, then it's a machine of Colton Herta, Jake Query, Ryan Hunter race fourth.
22: Will Power with a sizable lead. Now, oh, we've got a spin. It's one of the aero machines that works its way through the kitty litter. We'll call it in the S's. It is, as I take a look at it, I believe it's Marcus Ericsson. No, it's Zach Veach. It's the machine of Zach Veach that started ninth. He is going to relegate to the back of the field as everybody works their way to you, Nick Yeoman.
14: Leaders up the hill already. Back down to turn at number 11. It is Will Power with about a four or five car length advantage.
2: advantage. One car swings awful low to protect. That's Graham Rahal trying to hold on to the 8th or 9th position. He nearly makes contact. That looked like Santino Ferrucci. That's the car of Zach Veach. Back full song, but it's Will Power, your leader on the opening lap.
3: Zach started on the inside of row 5. He's created a long day for himself.
12: Yeah, that's a big disappointment, and the only thing he can hope for at this point in time is a full course yellow, as there is a load of action coming into turn 12 now. First time for all these under race conditions, trying to figure out a few people running wide coming off the corner, but somehow, for the most part, everyone keeping it clean on this opening lap.
17: After things sorted out in the opening few laps, Power and Rossi emerged as the favorites to win. An aggressive move at the start into turn 1 would get herded a third around Hunter Ray, but the young driver would admit he was just happy that weekend to even be starting at the front end of the field.
6: I remember, you know, being pretty ecstatic to qualify fourth.